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1: BetMGM Tonight, PJ Glasser, Tim Barbalace here with you, filling in for Brad Evans and Pat Boyle on this Friday night. We're with you for three more hours here on Westwood One Sports. Tim Barbalace on hour seven of his day. The man is an absolute machine. Keep it rolling, Tim. Orioles are up 2-0, so nice start for our O's against the Blue Jays. Angels and Rays tied at 1. Cubs still on top of the Cards 4-3. Guardians up 4-0 on the Red Sox. Braves are up 4-2 on the Reds. The Mets are up 4-0 on the Marlins. Minnesota with a 5-4 lead over Pittsburgh. And the Tigers and White Sox are scoreless in Chicago as well. The Nationals are also up 4-2 on the Padres, as Nats have been, what a story, man. I mean, their offense has been on fire. Incredible. 60 games into the season. It's unbelievable. Tim, we just had Memorial Day. I know we're going to get to the Geo Sports game here in just a moment. We just had Memorial Day, which is a lot of times a good barometer for people to look at. It's about 60 games into the MLB season. And it's going to be a heck of a 100-game sprint to the finish line. In the American League, I mean, all those teams that have a shot at the wild card in the National League, their wild card picture is really starting to get interesting as well. But feels like the first time in a while where, I mean, we got, like, at this point, really like 27, 28 teams that still feel like they have a legit shot at making the postseason.
2: Without question. And PJ, especially in the American League, and of course, we're biased, you know, being Orioles fans, but looking, there's only four teams in the American League with a winning record right now. It's about to be June. Like, that's pretty ridiculous when you think about it. And you look at the AL West, there's not a single team with a winning record there, and a lot of teams that are significantly underachieving. And what I'm most interested in seeing is, what is this trade deadline going to look like, especially on the American League side of things? Because you keep waiting for, okay, there's going to be teams that are going to be taking off. There's going to be teams taking off, and it still has yet to happen. And I just wonder how many teams are going to, like, how many sellers are going to be

0: combination of trivia and geography. So, Monty, without further ado, my friend, take it away.
1: Well, we are going to start with the Geo Sports app, which Monty pulls up. And then we have our first question. And our first question is, Kurt Warner was stocking shelves for $5.50 an hour in Iowa before winning the Super Bowl for a team in this city.
2: St. Louis.
0: That'd be St. Louis, right? The Rams.
1: Yep. St. Louis Rams.
0: So we got to go to St. Louis, Missouri. It's like on the western part because the arch is like the gateway to the
1: west. So. It's the eastern part. It's right next to Illinois. It's right on the border.
3: Yeah, I know right where it is. There's no need to debate, boys. We can move on.
0: Hansi's like,
1: all right, Monty, go ahead and click it. Let's see if we get the shake in the map. If the map shakes, by the way, it's a great answer. Boom!
0: Oh, yeah. Nice. Monty.
3: Only
0: look at our Midwest boys.
1: That is awesome.
4: One mile off. That was incredible.
0: Well done, fellas.
1: That is awesome.
2: This is what you need in a trivia team. Like, everyone needs their specialty.
1: Yeah. Oh, absolutely. Well done.
0: I would have been way off. I would have got, because I know Columbia, the University of Missouri, is in like the center of the state.
1: Yeah.
0: But yeah, that makes sense because Kansas City's on the west. That borders Kansas. So yeah, St. Louis, you guys are right. It's on the eastern part. Well done.
1: All right. Next question.
0: Question two.
1: The Yankees and White Sox played a game in a cornfield next to the Field of Dreams movie set in this small town. That's in Iowa.
0: Dyersville, Iowa, right? So that's like northeastern Iowa, I want to say. I've never been there, but I know it's like northeast Iowa. So
3: I went to the University of Iowa for 4 years, so I can tell you a little bit about the state. I don't know where Dyersville is. But looking at this map, I can tell you right here that this big city is Des Moines. Over here is Iowa City. This is Cedar Rapids.
1: I'm pretty sure
0: it's north of
3: Cedar Falls.
1: Yeah, I think
3: the University of Northern Iowa is. So
0: I think it's to the east of that. It's like northeast of Cedar Rapids.
1: I think you see where your mouse is at right now, Monty? I think that's that little town right there. There's a little town. And I think that's
0: yeah, it. If you go. You think that's it right there? That could be.
1: Yeah.
0: You think that's it?
3: Do we know if it's on the river or not?
0: I don't think it's like on the border. I think it's close to the border. You are the Midwest guys, not on the border. I agree. I think it's almost.
2: I'm going to lean with you, Monty, dude.
3: I really don't know. Yeah.
0: Monty, I mean, you went to Iowa, so whatever.
2: You went to Iowa, dude.
1: Zoom out a little bit, Monty.
3: I've never been to the Field of Dreams.
1: Yeah, it's so. Place. Where's the tip of Illinois at? Because I know it's closer to the tip of Illinois, so I think it's somewhere in there.
3: I'm pointing right now.
1: I think it's somewhere.
0: It's not that big blob. I don't think it's that. I think it's a little more west of that. So like, I just don't know if it's that or if it's that, right? If it's like directly west of that or if it's like below that. But I think it's one of those. I don't know, Mon. Maybe just go in the middle. What the heck?
3: maybe I'll pick in the middle. A little strategic move here.
0: Split the difference.
1: Let's see where we're at.
3: We'll go right there.
0: But we're close. We're close. Oh. Shake?
3: Oh. 99.
1: Ooh.
0: Look at that.
3: Only 7 miles off.
1: We were close.
3: It was just up a little.
0: Okay. Good.
1: Wow. There we go.
0: Well done, team. Well done.
1: All right.
3: Splitting the middle paid off, though, because we were looking more south, and it ended up being more north. So.
0: When in doubt, split that middle.
1: All right. Next question.
2: Teamwork makes the dream work.
1: Oh, God. Before becoming the captain of this U.S. men's national soccer team, Christian Pulisic grew up here. I don't know where he's from. I think he's from Pennsylvania, I'm not 100% sure.
0: Where is Pulisic from? I feel like I do know this. I think Pennsylvania is right. You know where he's from? He's from Hershey, Pennsylvania.
1: Is he?
0: Because they got Hershey.
3: He's from Hershey?
0: Yeah, he is actually from Hershey.
1: Do you know where Hershey is?
2: So, I feel like it's not super deep into Pennsylvania, right? It's lower.

0: So yeah, so when we're driving from Hershey Park to Maryland, you go through like Mount St.
1: Drive a lot.
0: Yeah, you go through Mount St. Mary's. So it's like close to the Maryland. It's like, so it'd be Southern Pennsylvania. Monty, zoom out a little bit. So I can, yeah. So Maryland, right. So, yep. Like kind of, yeah, in that range, but up a little bit, obviously, yeah, into Pennsylvania. So yeah, maybe like that area-ish.
1: I'm with you.
0: Kind of. Yeah, I think.
1: I feel like it's less than 2 hours from Baltimore.
0: Maybe
2: is there a river that goes through it?
0: Is there a river that goes through? That's a great question. I don't
1: I have no idea.
0: But I think that's, yeah. It's like that. I'm trying to think if there are any other cities, like big cities, that are close to Hershey. I don't think there are.
2: Philly over here.
1: I don't think there are.
2: To Philly.
0: I don't know. I'm so sorry.
1: I think Philly's further. I think Philly's further.
3: I say we put it on maybe the river.
2: Yeah. I wish we could see the factory, but they didn't build it big enough.
3: Yeah. Look for some big cocoa plants, Monty. Can you see cocoa plants?
0: Yeah, Monty, I think that right where your cursor is, like, yeah.
1: Is there a dancing Reese's anywhere?
0: Yeah. Yeah, like that. I think that's solid. I'm good with that. Are you guys good with that right there? Yeah,
1: what about dancing Twizzler?
3: I'm not even close, so go ahead. Go for it.
2: Yeah. Let's do it. Let it rip. Not bad. Oh, not bad.
1: Okay, that wasn't bad. That wasn't bad. Wow, that was further north than I thought, though.
0: Yeah, me too. Okay.
1: Not that was definitely further north than I thought.
3: Oh, boy.
0: Yeah.
2: Okay. 50 miles off.
1: Not bad.
3: Are you guys Kobe Bryant experts?
0: Depends.
3: All right. Kobe Bryant lived in this city from age 6 to 13. It later named a plaza after him and his daughter Gianna. I feel like it's Italy, I think. I was going to say, I thought he was from somewhere in Europe, but like he grew up in Europe, right?
0: I'm pretty sure it's Italy. Where in Italy? I have no idea, but I'm pretty sure because his daughter's name's Gianna. And like the way that he said, like Kobe would talk a little bit like with an Italian accent kind of. So
2: Gianna's an Italian name.
3: Mm-hmm.
0: Is it not an Italian?
3: Yeah, it is.
0: It is.
2: Yeah. No, I think it is. Okay. Yeah. Yeah.
0: Yeah. Yeah. So, but like where in Italy? I got no idea. None. So you got Rome's like,
2: yep.
0: So Rome's kind of like where your cursor is. And then, like, Milan's north of that. You feel like it's in, like, the nicer part of Italy, maybe? Like, Milan, like, Lake Como area, maybe?
2: No idea. Do we happen to know any reason why he would have been growing up in Italy? Like, what his parents were doing there? And maybe that would help us narrow it down?
3: I think he had no idea.
0: He was in a military family? I could be totally wrong.
3: You know what? You're right.
1: You might be right. Yes. You might be right.
0: I think so.
3: Where are the bases at, Combs? It's in northern Italy.
1: Wow.
0: Okay.
3: Yeah, it's near the mountains. Military experience helping out, baby. Let's go. I would say somewhere in there.
0: Brandon, take it from there. It's towns in Italy. We got close.
3: Yeah, I would say right in that area somewhere. Just pick a spot. I won't know exactly where, but it's somewhere in there.
2: Well, that's classified, so I'll just split the middle.
3: Oof.
1: Not terrible.
2: Like, 94 not points.
0: Terrible. 94, using a lot terrible. Of we got
2: critical thinking skills to figure it out, you know?
3: Yeah.
0: Mountains in Italy. I mean, we were there. We were close. No harm in that. All right, last one.
1: You're in the right country.
3: Are any of you guys UFC guys?
0: I am not.
3: Oh, okay. See, I cover the UFC, so I'm a UFC guy, so this is going to help. The UFC built Fight Island during COVID and held 9 events in a sealed bubble in this city in the Middle East. It is Abu Dhabi. Abu Dhabi is the answer. I know this one. Where Abu Dhabi is now is on you guys. Where is Abu Dhabi?
1: I have no idea. Give me a million guesses.
0: Monty, go north. It's in the UAE. It's Middle East.
2: Okay, that's what I was thinking. Was it UAE?
0: Yeah, it's by like Yemen and stuff. And
3: I don't even know what UAE
0: Qatar,
3: means.
0: Like around there. I think it's north.
2: I thought it was like right here. I don't...
0: Just zoom. AE, what is that?
2: The abbreviation for UAE? There's a bunch of islands.
1: Maybe.
0: I think Arab Emirates.
2: I think QA is Qatar.
0: Yeah, that would make sense. So maybe that is it. Yeah.
2: Kuwait's right here. We're right next to Iran, I think. Or Saudi Arabia.
0: Yeah. Then so. I think you're in the right neighborhood. Yeah, AE is a solid guess. I think that's as good as any.
2: Then I guess this is probably the biggest city. Or one of them?
0: Yeah.
2: I know they've got all these attractions.
3: It was off the water.
2: Was it? I was going to say, can we find the actual island? Is it this guy right out here?
3: I don't know if it's on
1: the
3: island.
1: It would make sense. COVID being as isolated as possible.
3: I just know it was in Abu Dhabi. I told you. I didn't know where Abu Dhabi was.
1: Do we think Abu Dhabi owns that island?
2: There?
3: I don't think it was in the ocean though. I know it was off the water, but I don't think it was in the ocean. So I would
2: seems like it'd be hard to get people there.
3: Yeah,
0: I say you go with the
1: kind of like the AE.
0: Yeah, AE. I agree. The main city.
2: Yeah, we're still here. Yeah,
3: yeah,
2: yeah.
3: I think that's where you're at right there. That's where I would go.
0: Yep, yep. Yeah. Let it fly.
2: Lock it in. Oh no.
3: Oh, it was further south.
2: I mean, not bad. Yeah, it was over here.
3: Mm.
0: So we did still pretty good. Like
3: all right. Yeah, not bad. 90, what was our total score?
2: 95 points. Total score 962. We didn't get worse than 94, I think, on each question. So
3: not bad.
0: Okay.
3: Not bad. One of our top scores.
0: What's the most you guys
3: ever
0: gotten, do you know? 989,
3: I believe.
1: There had to be ones where it's big swings and misses, right?
3: What's that? When we got them right?
1: Like in terms of you pick... No. Like you pick one and it's like forever away. Yes. You're like on the opposite side of the planet. Like,
3: yes.
2: The last two nights we had questions where it was somewhere in Russia. And Russia is half the world, so we were not close.
1: Yeah. When it happens.
3: Yes,
0: pretty
3: absolutely.
0: Good. 962. I got no issues with that.
3: That's
0: Tim, what
3: respectable.
0: Do you think of the Geo Sports game? Is that something you'll be playing now on your own? A little trivia with a little geography. What do you think?
1: I love the game. I don't know if I would do well at all by myself. Like if I was with, you know, very smart individuals like the rest of you guys, like, yeah, I'm down the clown. I can provide some comedic relief. But in terms of finding where things are on a map, I don't know if I can help out that much. I do love the game, though.
0: That's why I love the game. It's because Brandon just is he epitomized what it's all about. Where you answer the trivia question, Abu Dhabi. I can't find it on the map, though.
1: Yeah.
0: That's what I love. That's what I love about the game. You constantly find yourself doing that. So it's awesome.
1: Do you do trivia at all, PJ?
0: I did a lot in college. Not as much now every once in a while. But I do love good trivia for sure. I do love it.
1: Trivia for me... I don't know if I could do it every week. And some of my close friends, like they do it every single week, but it's just like, I feel so dumb. I feel like all right, sports question. Here we go. Here's my chance to contribute just like the random. And like, you know, they're one that's by us branded like Charm City Trivia. They have these like toss ups and it's like the craziest questions you can ever imagine. Like it's like, how many residential houses are in the state of Maryland? Like just like crazy out there questions where it's like, how the heck can you even figure any of this out? But some people do.
0: I'm the same way. When I hear sports question at trivia night, Tim, I start, here we go. My time to shine. When it's like back in 1712, scientist, I'm out. This movie, you know, more than likely. So that's why I like this game because I know we're getting five sports questions. But that was That was a fun one. And we got another fun game coming up at the top of the next hour, The List, which you're going to enjoy a lot as well, Tim. So that'll be fun. Looking forward to that. But coming up after the break, we're going to break down Game 7, the Western Conference Final. Thunder, Spurs, winner gets the Knicks, OKC, a 3.5-point favorite. And we got some big injury news in that game for tomorrow night. We're going to update you on that when we come back. PJ Glasser, Tim Barbalace, Westwood One Sports. Stick around.
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0: 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BetMGM Tonight is back.
1: All right, so an update on how we're doing in going streaking that we gave out earlier in the show. Brando was on Kevin McGonigal against the White Sox. And let's see if McGonigal has a base hit. The Tigers have two runs on one hit. It was Dingler who got the hit. McGonigal's 0 for 2, so still searching for a hit there. Monty took Toronto, or took Vladdy and the Blue Jays, and Vladdy is 0 for 2. And our guy Tim Barbalays took Kobe Mayo, who is also 0 for 2. So, guys, we need somebody to get out of this slump and get a base hit. Preferably not Vladdy because he's playing against the Orioles. Sorry, Monty. Maybe if they're down like 12-0, he can get a single or something like that. But certainly rooting for those four guys. Braves up 6-3 on the Reds. Twins up 5-4 on the Pirates. Padres and Nats tied at 4. Angels 2-1 on the Rays. Guardians 4-3 over the Red Sox. The Mets are 5-2 over the Marlins. Cubs 4-3 over the Cardinals. And the Tigers, I mentioned, up 2-0 on the White Sox. Scoreless between Rangers, Royals, and Astros, Brewers. Giants, Rockies, Yankees, A's, D-backs, Mariners, and then a fun series out in L.A. between the Phillies and the Dodgers will get underway 10:15 p.m. Eastern time. That's what's going on in Major League Baseball. You also have the Carolina Hurricanes trying to punch their ticket to the Stanley Cup Final to take on Vegas. That is also a scoreless game, 6 minutes into the first period against Montreal. We got a game 7 coming up tomorrow night, though, in Oklahoma City between the Spurs and the Thunder. If you want to talk about it, we'd love to hear from you. 310-840-4910. 310-840-4910. PJ Glasser, Tim Barbalays filling in for Pat Boyle and Brad Evans. And Tim, I think all year, I mean, this is what we wanted. When we could tell these were going to be the two best teams in the Western Conference, the star power with Wemby and SGA, how young they are, how similar they are, so good defensively. And it's just one game. Winner take all, off to the NBA Finals. OKC, a 3.5-point favorite, and the total is 212.5. So who do you like tomorrow night, game 7, to win the Western Conference and take on the Knicks? You rolling with OKC or San Antonio?
2: I'm going to go with OKC. And we touched on this earlier in the show where I think this is where the experience is going to shine. And it's also great that the Thunder are at home, even though home teams haven't exactly fared all too well since 2017, below 500 at 14-15 in game 7 at home. But I expect to see the best version of SGA in this game, and it has not been a good series for him. He's shooting under 38% from the floor. I also think, like, Jalen Williams, he ended up making the return last night, didn't play all that much, I think 11 minutes with that hamstring. Like, he's a huge X factor in this game. Chet Holmgren, I mean, Chet has to show up more than he has in this series. But I think the back-to-back MVP, like, this is, I mean, I hate to throw around, like, legacy, but this is a big spot for him, and he acknowledged as much. And I don't think it's coincidence, like, whoever's scored the most points between the two of SGA and Wemby, their team is 3-0 in this series. And I expect to see SGA at his best tomorrow night and OKC to go back-to-back to the finals. And whoever comes out of the West, man, like, I think we've all been talking heading into the postseason that, oh, this Western Conference Finals, this is the real NBA Finals. I don't think so, man. Like, I really, whoever comes out, whether it's the Spurs, whether it's the Thunder, I think it's going to be a heck of a series between them and the Knicks.
1: I'm with you. I think it's going to be good basketball. I think if you're a Knicks fan, you're definitely rooting for San Antonio because of the inexperience. And I think they match up a little bit better. As we were listening to Charles Oakley's interview earlier in the show from yesterday with Pat, he said what I think all players feel, you know, and how most fans probably should feel is you don't really want to root for anybody because a lot of times the team you ends up rooting for and ends up beating you. And you get a dangerous game when you start to play that. But I think with San Antonio, we keep using this word inexperienced, but it's so true, Tim, because really the only team that I can ever think of to just in their first go at it win a Super Bowl is Tom Brady and the Patriots back in 2001. Like, that's really the only team I can think of where just the first go, like, they didn't have to learn how to lose. They didn't go through any growing pains. Like, every other team that I can think of in any other sport. And if I'm missing a team and somebody out there is thinking of one, please again, call us 310-840-4910. But even this OKC team, they won it last year, the year before. They lost to Luka in Dallas. Mahomes and the Chiefs won it early in Mahomes' career when he was starting. They lost to Brady and the Patriots the year before. Indiana and Cignetti, he's there 2 years. They win the national title, where year one, they had to lose to Notre Dame in the playoffs. So you usually have to have at least 1 year where you lose. And as talented as they are and as good as they are, I just look at this matchup and I look at an Oklahoma City team that's won an NBA Finals, that played in two game sevens last year. They're at home. And even though all the pressure is on the Thunder in this game to take care of business, I think they're going to find a way to get it done. If this game, Tim, is played next year or it's played 2 years from now, I might be different. I might like the Spurs in that game. But history just tells us that these teams like San Antonio, as talented as they are, we all know playoffs is a different beast, and we throw out the word experience a lot because it's true. And these teams that are so experienced really can lean on that when they're playing a younger team. And I think Oklahoma City will lean on that tomorrow night. So I like the Thunder as well. I like a minus the 3.5. The total's another interesting one, Tim, because, you know, with betting becoming way more popular, people see game seven in any sport, NHL, MLB, NBA, and they love betting the unders, right? It's going to be slugfest. It's going to be gross. There's going to be a lot of defense. Well, in these NBA playoffs, there's been such an overcorrection for these totals that the over has actually been the play. And we've seen some offensive fireworks for a lot of these series. I think probably the best play from a total standpoint would be like an Oklahoma City team total over or a San Antonio team total under. Maybe the team that you like to win, you bet their team total over, and the team you like to lose, you bet their team total under, rather than maybe betting the total over or under. But I always think that's a fascinating talking point too, of a game seven where you have two great defensive teams like this. You think it's going to be like a first to 100 game, or you think we're going to see some points? Maybe it's like a first to 115 kind of game. Where are you on that?
2: Well, I think game six was so odd in terms of it was a 3-point barrage from the Spurs, where they hit more threes in the first half than they did all of game five. And you also saw like the reemergence of a Dylan Harper, who I think is a serious X factor in game seven, because you go back to game one and everyone's talking about Wemby, and rightfully so. It was a fantastic game, but Harper played a huge, huge role in the Spurs winning that game one. You had the weird 20-0 run in the third quarter, and at that point, you saw the Thunder kind of wave the white flag a bit and brought a lot of their starters out and sat a lot of the fourth quarter. This has been a weird series in the fact that it has been a lot of blowouts since game one, where it went double overtime. You'd expect this to be more of a competitive game. I was bringing up earlier on our show on 105.7 The Fan with Kem that you think back to the Cavs-Warriors series, and everyone thinks, oh my gosh, what a fantastic series. The Cavs came back from the 3-1. It was all blowouts until game seven, but you just remember that final game. And I think just anyone who's a basketball fan, that's what you're really rooting for in game seven. But, you know, another thing that kind of goes to what you're saying, PJ, in terms of the Thunder total over, the Thunder bench in terms of the series has been, you know, far superior over the Spurs, and you'll take the Thunder's bench over anybody. But they didn't really do all that much in game six. And, you know, role players, they typically play better at home. So you would expect that the Thunder role players will play better in a game seven in OKC. But when you traditionally look at game sevens, when you're looking at the overall total in the game, you view it more of a slugfest, but you're right. The number isn't that big where if I had to choose one side, I think I would lean over in the game total.
1: I kind of think I would agree with you. I mean, you look at the scores of this series, Tim, 122-115. That game went to double overtime. 122-113, 123-108, 103-82, 127-114, and 118-91. So the winning team in this series pretty much has scored 118 points in five of the six games, which is why I would tend to agree with you with the over. But I just think the better play is probably from a betting standpoint, whoever you like to win, just take their team total over in tomorrow night's game. My next question for you, Tim, as PJ Glasser, Tim Barbalace here on BetMGM tonight. Both these teams are so good. They're so young. They're so well run. Do you think the Spurs or the Thunder are in a better spot for the next 5 years? Who do you think wins more titles? So discounting this year, let's start with next year. For the next 5 years, would you rather take OKC or San Antonio to win more titles over the next 5 years, you think?
2: That's a good question. I might lean Spurs, PJ. I really think I would. And part of it is just from what we've seen this year with them going up against the Thunder. And even if they lose tomorrow night, talking about the Spurs, you took this Thunder team to the brink. And I think a lot of people thought, especially heading into the season, oh, OKC, they're definitely just going to go back to back and run away with it. Well, the Spurs won the regular season series 4-1 and won a lot of those games kind of going away. And in this postseason, you blew them out twice. Now, I think what really goes in the Thunder's favor is Presti, man, like, God, is he a good GM? And he just perfectly executed rebuilding this team, and the fact that they have, you know, those type of assets in terms of the first round picks, like, yes, that is a significant factor, but Wemby is a dude, man. Like, he's 22 years old, and the postseason that he is having in his first go of it, like, the arrow is just pointing straight up for him. And I think a lot of, you know, a reason why I really lean on the Spurs is because of him. And I understand he hasn't won an MVP yet, and Shea has won back to back, but I don't know, man. I have a feeling we're going to see both of these teams duke it out in the postseason a lot. And I think the fact that the Spurs being ahead of schedule at this point and taking OKC to the brink already, I think that bodes well for them long term.
1: I mean, look, both teams are going to be really good for the foreseeable future. Oklahoma City, Sam Presti might be one of the best general managers in sports. The guy gave every professional team the blueprint for how to rebuild. They both have MVP candidates and two of the top three players in the league in SGA and Wemby. I think I'd agree with you, though, Tim, because if this is what year one of kind of San Antonio looks like, it just feels like their ceiling is higher. OKC, I don't know how much better they can be than what this is. And this is like, I mean, they're like all time from a rating standpoint. Like, they're really good. They're so consistent. They're great defensively. But there are certain guys that like fit their culture, right? If you don't play defense, you're not playing for Oklahoma City. And we've all played these hypotheticals of like, are they ever going to package all these picks together, take a big swing and go get a star? It's just not how they operate. They're going to build through the draft. They're going to go out and get guys in free agency that fit their style. So OKC is just going to be this consistently good for a long time. Whereas San Antonio, I mean, with Wemby, if he stays healthy, Castle, Harper, these guys are all 22, 21, 20 years old. And like, they strike me as a team that maybe could take a big potential swing at some point. So I think the ceiling's a little bit higher with the Spurs. I think the upside is a little bit higher. So I would lean towards them, but certainly feels like we might have our next rivalry in sports with these two teams going at it in the Western Conference final for a long time. And Tim, if you're a team in the Western Conference, you got to feel like, I mean, what are we going to do to get by these teams? And it's such a fascinating offseason with guys like LeBron, who could be on the move, Giannis certainly, Durant, and all these guys, future Hall of Famers, that at this point in their career, all they want to do is win titles, even though some of them are going to have to get traded. I mean, you got to wonder if they're all telling their front offices, you're going to trade me? I want to go to the East. I don't want to have to go to the West and try and deal with these two. Like, the Knicks are a problem. But outside of that, like, maybe Boston can figure it out, but certainly much easier over there, because these two teams are going to be really, really good, obviously, for a long, long time.
2: Oh, without question, PJ. They're just going to dominate the West for years and years to come, where it's sort of kind of back to what it always was, right? Like, the East has always been the inferior conference. You can go back a decade at this point, you know, when the Heat were doing it, and their biggest competition was, what, the Pacers? Like, you know, like, that's kind of back to what it is right now, where it is going to be interesting to see how this free agency plays out and how much of the talent and the stars kind of head the other direction, because who could blame them at this point? If you're trying to get one more run at it for one of those older stars, like you were mentioning, you're going to like your chances in the East a heck of a lot more than you do in the West.
1: No doubt about it. We're going to take a quick time out here. BetMGM tonight, PJ Glasser, Tim Barbalace, Westwood One Sports. We will come back, update you on scores around sports. And also, we got the list upcoming in 20 minutes. Our guy Monty always does a great job with that. Make sure you stay tuned. Give us a call, 310-840-4910, 310-840-4910. Baseball, NBA, NFL, anything you want to dive into, send us a text, give us a ring. We'll be right back.
0: It's the two best words in sports. Game 7. Thunder. Spurs. Wemby versus SGA. One more time. An entire season comes down to this. Tomorrow night, winner advances to the NBA Finals. Westwood One Sports.
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0: 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BetMGM Tonight rolls on.
1: Oh, yeah, Brando. Welcome back. BetMGM Tonight, PJ Glasser, Tim Barbalace. Oh, don't stop believing. Tim, I was at the Journey concert last night in Charlottesville, Virginia. Went out there.
2: Oh, really?
1: And I was. First time seeing Journey. I got to be honest, man. Like, it was a good concert. Like, they're the best songs, you know, the hit songs, when they played those, they were great. They didn't split up the good songs well enough, you know? It's like when you have 7 or 8 great songs and you're playing like 25 of them, every fifth or sixth song that you sing should be one of the popular ones. They kind of backloaded the entire track to where like all their best songs, you know, Faithfully, Wheel in the Sky, like all these, Don't Stop Believing, were all towards the back.
2: Separate Ways.
1: Separate Ways. And it's like 10... They went like 10, 12 songs where, you know, everybody's looking at each other and like, you know, maybe like the hardcore fans know them, but I'm like, I don't know any of these songs. And also it was one of those concerts where they were just like dragging on the songs much longer than they needed to. Like they were doing long guitar solos and drum solo. And I'm just like, come on, man. You know, this song doesn't have that. If it was a song, you know, if you're like playing a song about a guitar and you want a guitar riff, sure. But it's like, we don't need to be doing all this. Let's just move on to the next one. So that was my only gripe. I thought they should have split it up a little bit better. But yeah, I mean, those hit songs, they're still solid, man. Lights is one of my favorites too, about the bay. When the lights go down in the city. That's a good
2: How was it
1: too.
2: Overall? Like, would you say solid. Still... How was the lead singer?
1: Really good. Really good.
2: Yeah.
1: He, obviously, you can't replicate Steve Perry, but like Perry, he's singing some of those songs. And I mean, it's pretty, you know, I mean, there's a reason why they hired him. He said it's pretty good. So I'm just always amazed with the musicians and stuff at how they're able to do that every night for so long. Because the strain that they put on their voice, you know, the singers especially, and how they're able to do that night after night. That's why they get paid a lot of money and stuff. But I'm just always like, I'm tired of just watching you. I mean, you're doing 9 hours of radio. I can't imagine how you're feeling.
2: Well, PJ, like my co-host and the fan, Ken Wyman, he just saw Bruce Springsteen. Springsteen is in his 70s. And Ken was saying he did a 3-hour set and he still did like these like older bands and artists that still tour, that still bring it every night, and they're dancing, like moving all around. It's like, geez, dude, like you guys are built different. And you think of the vocals never go away. Like my grandfather, his favorite artist of all time is Elvis. And like you see Elvis at the end and he's like 300 pounds and he's like sweating like a pig. And it's like, but his vocals are still incredible. Like that's one of the things that's amazing is most of them, because there are some exceptions, but most of them, like it doesn't really go. It doesn't leave them.
1: No, it's so true. Yeah. Bruce, I'd like to see, I have not seen him yet. I mean, Ken's seen him 50 times. You were
2: 50 times is crazy.
1: That is crazy, man. That's awesome though, that he loves a musician that much. He must know like every single song that Bruce has ever dropped.
2: Yes. Like he always calls it like a cathartic experience, like him just going to a Springsteen song. Now this is a completely different direction, but someone else, or Joe, who you know, he has seen Fish 100 times. Which Fish is like a different experience, and you know, there's probably copious amounts of drugs involved for a lot of people when you're seeing Fish. But like, I guess because they perform 3 or 4 nights in a row, and there's times like where he's just going back to back to back, and it just adds to his total. But I just can't even comprehend seeing someone that many times, like 50 times even, or like, I don't even know the artist that I've seen the most, to be honest. I have to think, I mean, but it can't be more than a couple of times.
1: I mean, do you know what Joe could have done with that money? All those times he went to see Fish, and what he could have done with all that money instead of seeing him 100 times. That is wild. But you look, some people, man, they love certain bands. Powers to them. Tim, I got some bad news for you as Orioles fans. The Blue Jays have scored 4 runs in the top of the 4th And they've done it with no outs. They got two-run homers in the inning, and it's now 5-4. Trevor Rogers, who was brilliant through six innings, fell apart in the seventh, and Tyler Wells is in to replace him. And all of a sudden, we got a brand new game in Baltimore. The Padres and the Nats are tied up at 5. The Cardinals have taken the lead over the Cubs 5-4, and the Rangers are up 4-0 on the Royals. And Vladdy did get a hit for our guy Monty, so he is on the board. Kobe Mayo's 0-3, Tim. He's definitely going to get at least one more at-bat, so hopefully Kobe can come through and get a base knock. But just how quickly it can change. We're thinking the O's are going to cruise to a nice, easy victory, up 5-0. Rogers is looking awesome, giving up two hits through sixth innings, and then all of a sudden, four hits in this inning, two-run homers. He's pulled. And now the O's bullpen just trying to get the final nine outs here and secure a win.
2: Yeah, we were talking about this during a break. Trevor Rogers, you know, maybe some people remember from last year, maybe not because the Orioles were just so irrelevant. But Rogers in an 18-start stretch last year, like he was setting record after record. I know he's got the franchise best ERA for a starter with at least 18 outings in the season. He had a sub 2 ERA, 1.8 ERA, but this year it's just been a nightmare for him, where his last six starts prior to this one, ERA over 11. But what's wild is his numbers with two outs. Batters are hitting well over 400 off of him with two outs. They were hitting close to 300 off of him heading into tonight with two strikes. Like, it has just gone out of control for him this year. And it's happening at the worst time because he's in a contract year, PJ.
1: He is. And he was looking great again for much of tonight, but how quickly it can go bad, and how quickly it can go bad for Montreal as they are now down 3-0 to the Carolina Hurricanes. It was looking like we are going to get the Canes versus the Golden Knights in the Stanley Cup final in the hockey side of things. We obviously wait to see the NBA finals tomorrow night, with the Spurs and Thunder winner taking on the Knicks Wednesday night in either OKC or San Antonio. When we come back to kick off the 9 o'clock Eastern hour, we're going to play the list, a Friday night staple here on BetMGM tonight. PJ Glasser, Tim Barbalace, Westwood One Sports. 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
1: Welcome back, BetMGM Tonight. PJ Glaster, Tim Barbalace filling in for Brad Evans and Pat Boyle on this Friday night. A couple hours left to go in the show. We got a full baseball slate on this Friday night. Not only Major League Baseball, but we got the college baseball NCAA tournament opening up today with the regionals. A lot of great games so far on this Friday, including the number one overall seed UCLA going down to St. Mary's earlier today. Bruins haven't lost a series all year long, and they already dig themselves in a hole as they'll have to come out from the loser's bracket to advance to the Supers. Carolina also on top, 3-0 against Montreal as they're looking to advance to the Stanley Cup final against Vegas. Coming up later this hour, we're going to talk MLB. We'll talk CBA negotiations as we had some news break earlier today. We'll also update you on scores throughout the hour, play a little hot or cold, and a blind ranking in the final hour to wrap up the week. But probably my favorite segment that we do here every Friday, the list. I absolutely love it. Let's get things started with this week's edition. Brandon, take it away.
2: I'm going to have to go tell the world exactly what's on the list.
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6: 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Monty, what is this week's list?
7: Yeah, 1 second. All right, here we go. We are going to go to the world of Major League Baseball. So Brandon will be happy about that. There's been a lot of conversation about how competitive the NL Cy Young Award race is. So we're going to do the last 20 Cy Young Award winners, regardless of league. So we have American League and National League both on the list. Mm. Plus, there are some pitchers who have won it more than once in this last 20. So if you give me that person, it doesn't count. I skipped them when I created the list if their name came up another time. So it's the last 20s with no duplicates, American League and National League. Any questions?
1: Gotcha.
6: Last 20, no duplicates. But so there's technically, there's more than 20 names then, right? Because you have American League and National League, or is there only 20 names on this list? It's my only question.
7: There's 20 names. There's 20 names.
6: Okay.
7: Not 20 years. So since,
6: gotcha,
7: since it would both leagues, it would be 10 years if we did duplicates, like Scooble won.
6: I see what you're saying.
7: Two in a row.
8: Yeah.
7: Gotcha. So I'm only counting him once.
6: Gotcha. Unless,
7: if that makes sense.
6: As you just gave Tim.
1: Wow, you already gave away one of the
8: answers. Oh, yeah, I was going to say, I'll take Scooble.
1: I mean, come on.
8: Yeah, come on.
6: I mean, you couldn't have said...

0: also on the list.
1: I will go Blake Snell.
0: That is another guy who won it twice. As a matter of fact, in each league, but he's only counted once.
2: Let's go with Garrett Cole, please.
0: Garrett Cole, he is on the list. You guys got the top five.
3: Let's go with Sandy Alcantara.
0: You are correct.
1: DeGrom?
0: Burning through these. Wasting no time. He is also on the list.
3: It's going to start getting harder here in a second. We're going to start thinking.
2: Yeah, I was going to say, DeGrom was the last one I had queued up, and now I got to like actually stop and think about this. Oh, man. Let's see.
1: I got one queued up.
2: I'll go Verlander. I hope he wasn't later than... But I'll go Verlander.
1: I think he was.
0: Yes.
1: I think you're good.
0: I will. So I guess if this helps, I don't want to give too much away, but if it's helpful, since because of the duplicates, the last year, I believe, like we're not going past like 2010. I think 2010 is the last year.
3: Okay. That helps. Then I will. I've got a couple in my back pocket then that I'm going to save. I will go with Corbin Burns.
2: Good one.
0: You are correct.
1: Go me, Mad Max.
0: He is on the list. Let's see.
2: Kershaw? Clayton Kershaw?
0: Just barely made the cut because of some of the duplicates we have. But he is on the list.
2: Okay. I wasn't sure, so thank
3: God. I'm going to go with two of them from that team. Let's go with Shane Bieber.
0: He is on the list.
1: I got to think here.
0: Well, you guys have already nailed 12. There are only 8 remaining.
3: I've got 3 queued up.
1: Trevor Bauer.
2: Good one.
0: Trevor Bauer is on the list.
3: Damn it. I was saving him. I was like, people are going to forget about him.
2: This is the only guy that's coming to mind. He might be earlier than 2010, but I'll go R.A. Dickey.
0: I am sorry to say he is not on the list.
3: One down, baby. One to go. Way to be the first one out, Peach. Love you for it.
2: I had nobody left. So, you know, it was either him or nothing.
0: He was the next guy. So he won it in 2012, but because of the duplicates, he didn't make the list.
1: Well, he's number 21?
0: Pretty much, yeah.
1: That is a bad beat if I've ever heard one.
3: That's really tough. That is really tough.
2: So that wasn't a bad guess then. I mean, that was a bad luck.
1: That is right there, man. That was just unfortunate.
3: I'm going to go with one of the most underrated pitchers of all time. Nobody ever remembers him. Nobody ever talks about him. But he won me a World Series.
2: Combs.
3: Jake MFN Arrieta. Thank you, Baltimore Orioles, for Jake Arrieta.
1: Yeah. Good one. Yeah, that was fun.
0: That's right.
2: God, he was great for you guys those couple years.
3: Oh, he was so insane. Awesome. Insane.
1: Well, what was the pitch the Orioles wouldn't let him throw the cutter? Like they were just like, oh, let's just not have you throw your best pitch.
3: yeah,
1: that's a strategy.
3: Yeah. Didn't they trade him for Felix PA? You guys got Felix PA in that deal, didn't you?
1: Hey, Felix PA hit for the cycle. Put some respect on his name. We'll always have that moment. Rick Porcello.
0: He is on the list. It's a good one.
3: Ooh. Let's go.

0: Let's go with the guy who battled Arrieta in that 2016 World Series, Corey Kluber. Is he on there?
1: He is on the list. Right. Yep, one of the duplicates. Mm. So there are four pitchers remaining of the last 20 AL and NL Cy Young winners. God.
0: It's getting tough.
2: Dallas Keuchel.
1: Whew. Dallas Keuchel is on pull. The list.
0: What a pull.
3: Great pull.
0: Oh my gosh.
2: I have no one left at this point. I genuinely have no idea who this is.
3: Oh, that was awesome.
0: God.
2: I might have to tap.
0: Oh my God. Who the hell else could be on this damn list? Let's see.
2: But there's one recent, though. That's the one in between Alcantara and Burns. I feel like we're going to be kicking ourselves over that one.
0: Between Alcantara and Burns. So Alcantara won it in 2022. Burns?
3: Oh, I think I might know.
0: Yep. Burns had to be 20 or 21. Who won it in the AL in 2020? Bieber won it in 20. Won it with the Blue Jays. Ended up going somewhere else. Robbie Ray.
1: Yep. You were spot on. Blue Jays 2021. Nailed it.
0: Yeah.
3: Great one, Robbie Ray. Wow. So Strider never won Cy Young then? I thought he did.
1: Nope.
0: Okay. I think I might be done. I don't know.
2: I don't know. I feel like I don't have anyone.
0: Can you give us the teams? Or would that give it away?
1: Absolutely not. That's insane.
0: Damn it.
1: I mean, it might not give it away, but that's a good ask.
2: That was a good ask, though.
1: I will tell you, they are both. Let me just confirm this, but I'm 90% sure. They are both.
2: Dude, I pulled Dallas Keuchel out of my butt. I should get a skip for that.
0: They're both American League, you said?
3: You're really shit.
0: Both American League?
1: They're both American League.
0: Okay.
1: The good news is, if you're wrong and then Brandon's wrong, you could just keep going.
0: That's true.
1: Because there'd be no winner.
0: I have to finish it off. Yeah.
1: Yeah, you would have to get one right to win.
2: I think I have one more. All right, you go. I don't know. It might be
0: later than 2010 though. So I'll go David Price.
2: Oh, good guess.
1: 2012.
2: That's good.
1: He is on the list.
2: Oh, dude, nice, man. That was nice. That was a good pull. Price was good, man.
3: I thought about him.
2: Price is good.
1: Anybody want to guess the last guy?
0: Well, give us a team now that we're not playing the game no more.
3: Well, before we get a team, guess. So I got two names. Is it either Johnny Cueto or James Shields? Is that one of them?
2: I was thinking, but it's probably too old. Yeah, I was thinking Cueto, but...
0: Was it Porcello?
1: American League Cy Young winner, 2010.
2: Where you got this Porcello or anything?
1: Porcello's already on the list.
2: Yeah, he's on there. He's on there.
0: Oh.
2: Yeah, I thought I guessed him. Yeah.
1: Yeah. Long time ago.
0: God.
3: It's American League.
0: Is it Kurt?
3: Cliff Lee? Yeah,
2: that's probably too old.
0: American League, is it Felix Hernandez?
2: Ooh.
1: It is. Maybe.
2: Yeah, good. Nice, man. Got the last two.
3: Helix.
0: Love it. That was a good one, Monty.
3: What a list. Dallas Keuchel.
0: That was a hell of a
3: pull. Robbie Ray.
2: Yeah, I pulled that. Robbie Ray was really good, too.
0: If you didn't have the Dallas Keuchel one, he'd still be on the list right now. We'd still be trying to guess his name. Who the hell?
2: That was. Pulled that out of my butt.
0: That was a good one.
3: So good with Houston. Oh, man.
2: Yeah. Oh, yeah.
3: That's good stuff. And then R.A. Dickey was right there.
2: R.A. Dickey, yes.
0: just
3: that one just always sticks with me. I don't know why, but I always remember that one. Oh, man. Good stuff. The Blue Jays have come back to take the lead on the Orioles, Tim.
2: What?
3: 6-5. This was a 5-0 game in the seventh inning. It's now 6-5. Yennier Cano, and he is Cano when he pitches like this. He's not KS. He was a disaster out of the pen. Now we got Keegan Aiken in the game, so it'll probably be 7 or 8-5 Toronto here in a little bit for the Blue Jays. But this is just brutal, Tim. Brutal. This was a big series. They swept Tampa. A lot of momentum. Lost a tough one last night, and this one would just be just a big old kick in the groin.
2: I'm surprised Cano ended up in this game because a couple nights ago he hurt his hamstring and he underwent an MRI, and obviously, you know, he didn't end up getting placed on the IL, but I don't think anyone expected him to be back in action this soon. And it tells you maybe there is some lingering effects from that hamstring injury, because Cano, prior to his last outing, he looked like he was kind of back to that 2023 All-Star form. His ERA was really, really good.
3: Mm-hmm. Yeah, he was. But again, not great tonight. Blue Jays have the lead. Runner on third, two outs. The Braves are up 8-3 on Cincinnati. Twins up 5-4 on the Pirates. The Padres up 7-4 on the Nats. Rays up 8-2 on the Angels. Guardians with a 4-3 lead over the Red Sox. The Mets a 6-4 lead over the Marlins. Cardinals up 5-4 on the Cubs. Tigers with a 2-1 lead over the White Sox. The Rangers are up 4-0 on the Royals. And the Astros have a 4-1 lead on Milwaukee. We're going to talk some more Major League Baseball when we come back here on BetMGM tonight. Hit us up, 310-840-4910. Again, 310-840-4910 as we continue to roll on here. BetMGM tonight, PJ Glasser, Tim Barbalace, filling in for Brad Evans and Pat Boyle. We come back, going to talk about the MLB CBA negotiations. What does that mean for fans? We talked about earlier in the show about both sides, the owners, the players, the money that they're negotiating. But if we don't get any baseball, what does that mean for the fans in 2027? We'll discuss that next.
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1: DJ Glasser, Tim Margulies filling in for Brad Evans and Pat Boyle here on BetMGM Tonight. We got college baseball regional action going on. We got a full slate of Major League Baseball. We got Game 5 of the Eastern Conference Final in the Stanley Cup Playoffs in the second period as well. The Canes are up 3-0 on the Canadiens as Carolina looks to advance to the final to take on Vegas. But Tim, let's revisit our conversation from earlier in the show and talk about the CBA negotiations in the MLB and what it could mean for fans next year, because, you know, obviously we could be missing games in 2027 if these negotiations don't come together. And there are a lot of people that think that there's a chance maybe we could go an entire season without getting a deal struck. And that's obviously worst case scenario. But how worried do you think fans should be about missing games in 2027? Just missing games, not a whole season, not a couple months, just games. 10 would be like they absolutely should be worried. 1, no worry at all. Where would you be on kind of that meter there about fans worried missing games in 2027?
2: A solid 8. I think that they will end up missing some games. I would be shocked. I would be stunned if they ended up missing the entire season. Like how I envision maybe a month tops, like maybe this goes a couple weeks and then someone ends up blinking. But I think the salary cap is going to be a huge sticking point. And the fact that this is the first time since 1994 that the owners have formally proposed a salary cap, I think is a massive, massive deal, because we know how 1994 ended. It ended with a strike, no World Series, and baseball lost a lot of fans and a lot of momentum at that point. And I just think it would be extremely detrimental to the game if they have anything near that type of outcome. And there's just so much to lose, because baseball is back in this sport where there were years of declining attendance, years of declining viewership, where now it's on the upswing and you're getting the younger audience in, where PJ, you could just think over the past couple of years in terms of rule changes, the pitch clock might be the best rule change across sports, most significant rule change across sports in, gosh, I don't even know how long, when you look at just how quicker games are and we know the lack of attention span people have now. So obviously that's a big, big deal. But I just think there's so much more personality in the game now, where, gosh, 10, 15, 20 years ago, where the bat flips and the things that are happening now, the dances, the craziness, where I know that some people, it's get off my lawn when it comes to that stuff. But it's fun and it attracts eyeballs and it's great for social media posts and all of that, where baseball is in such a good spot, and you just hope that they can get to a compromise sooner rather than later. I don't expect anything of substance to, you know, in terms of progress to happen until at least closer to that deadline of December 1st, because deadlines spur action. And, you know, with the both the first proposals the past couple of days from MLB and MLBPA, of course they're far apart. Like it would have been stunning if both of them threw out their first proposals and you're like, you know what? We can work on this. Like this is, you know, because your first proposal, you know, it's not going to be accepted. That's what you're working off of. But the fact that the salary cap is in there, and that seems to be a serious sticking point for the owners, where they obviously view as this being their best chance that they've had literally in a generation to get this in. And I think that they're going to try as hard as possible to do so.
1: Yeah, the current CBA expires on December 1st. This has obviously been such a big talking point for the game of baseball, the salary cap, the only major sport without it. We know the NBA, the NHL, and the NFL all have it. Major League Baseball, of course, does not. And it's all guaranteed money. I mean, when you sign that contract, Tim, right, you're getting that money. If you don't play another game after that, whatever it may be. Now, obviously, certain deals could have certain incentives based on the season that you have. But when you sign on that dotted line, that is yours. And with the numbers that came out today, where we are right now at the first proposal was offering a cap of $245.3 million and a floor of $171.2 million. Tim, at this point, like, do you think we get closer if the owners agree and the players agree, do you think we get closer to, like, the cap being $300 million? Or do we get closer to the floor being like 120, 130, do you think, when we get to the negotiation standpoint? Like, who do you think kind of wins that tug of war of which way they want the money to go?
2: Well, I would say that the floor is a 100% certainty at this point, because it was in both proposals. And interestingly enough, the league's proposal had a higher floor than the player's proposal, which kind of jumped out to me. I just think the players are going to fight like hell, PJ, to not have a salary cap. Like, they are adamant against it. And I do a show with Foul Territory, and Brad Brock, a former reliever for the Orioles, he was a player rep. And he would say that that was a non-starter. Like, he was a part of the last couple of CBA negotiations. We know that the last CBA ended up being a lockout until that was agreed upon. And that was, of course, without the specter of a salary cap. I just think the players, this is the strongest union out there. And I don't think that they're going to break when it comes to the salary cap. And their war chest is as big as it's ever been. And they're ready to go to war if they have to. And I think they're going to fight like hell to not have it, PJ. So I think the floor is substantially more likely. It's a 100% certainty in my eyes, because it was in both proposals, where the players, I just don't know if that's going to fly with them, the cap.
1: And Tim, if I'm being honest, I love the concept of having a floor. I really do. And if it's going to be this much money, 171, I think it's really good for the game of baseball. I hope that owners don't look at it as a way of giving players more money than they should. You know, like, you give players that clearly you should only be paying like 10, 12 million a year. You give them like 20, 25, just so you can hit that number. Like, I hope it doesn't come to that. But that has been the biggest gripe with baseball always. It's also something that people love. It's the Moneyball concept. It's why it's such a great movie, of how a team like the A's can compete with teams like the Yankees or all that it may be. But yeah, I think like both people can get their way, right? Like, you can have a floor and also you can have a cap. Like, maybe not 245 cap, but maybe if you get up to like 500 cap or something like that, then I think that's when you start getting into territory of when you could start getting some agreement, certainly from the players. But yeah, Tim, I think like my biggest takeaway from all this is I kind of love that there's a floor now, because these owners that are so cheap that we all hate, that just buy these teams and don't really care about them being successful or don't have any interest in trying to improve the team or sell tickets. They just want to be owners, you know, and they don't want to win championships or all those sorts of things. The fact that now the John Fishers of the world, or, you know, Pirates, the Marlins, the Rays, all these teams are going to have to spend, I think is great for the game. And I've been one of these guys in the past that have not necessarily thought that we've ever needed a salary cap, because I was in the stance of, it is awesome with baseball that you just can't buy your way to a championship. These teams try and do it. And even though the Dodgers have had some success these last couple of years, recent history has told us a lot of teams have struck out in that department. And there's just something awesome about a team like doing it the right way, getting all these prospects, not spending a bajillion dollars and being competitive. That's great. But if you're going to put out there a floor for all these teams, a number that they have to hit, I think that's only going to make the game better. And it's going to be awesome to see these teams and these owners have to spend money.
2: Well, PJ, like, Steve Cohen, he has his own luxury tax. He spent that much money. And we know that the Mets haven't won a World Series, obviously, under Stephen Cohen. So to your point now, the numbers do bear out. You spend more money, the more likely you are to make the playoffs. You're more likely to make it to the World Series. I get all of that, but I'm with you 1,000,000%. To me, it's the cheap owners that upset me more than the Dodgers and the Yankees, because that number, the $171 million number, the floor that the owners proposed, and I thought, there's multiple teams that are spending under $100 million on their payroll. Multiple. So you're telling me they're willing to add $80, $90 million to their payroll just in a snap. And yes, I understand the rev share will be different and the local TV markets, the RSNs, like it's all going to be a pool and 50, but like I understand all of that. But they have the ability to spend up to that number. And I also find it very interesting when you look at this past offseason, PJ, look at the A's. They've spent a ton more money than we've become accustomed to seeing. The Pirates, Ryan O'Hearn, I think was the biggest free agent contract that they've given out as well. Like you've seen some of the teams at the bottom spend in anticipation of the floor happening this past offseason.
1: And Tim, to your point, so right now that like $170 million floor, there are currently 12 teams in Major League Baseball right now that have a payroll lower than that. You're talking about nearly half the league that has a payroll lower than that, where if that was the set number that they agreed on for a floor, all those teams would have to hit the Marlins, the Guardians, the Nats, the White Sox, Rays, Rockies, Cardinals, Twins, Pirates, Brewers, A's, and Reds. All these teams are below like $170 million in payroll. And think about all the teams I just rattled off that if the playoffs started today would be in the postseason. These teams that are leading their division, like the Rays, like the Guardians, the Cardinals would be in the postseason. The Brewers are right. I mean, it's like, it's impressive. The A's are right there. So again, that's the beauty of baseball. And these teams are obviously used to it because all those teams that I mentioned are historically not big spenders. I just think it's really cool. And Tim, I totally agree with you, man. It's the Yankees and the Dodgers are doing what the Yankees and the Dodgers should. They're in huge markets. They're massive brands. They're teams that players want to play for. It's a dream to put on those uniforms. They should be going after those teams. But these owners in these cities that just feel like they can't spend any money is insane. The Pittsburgh Pirates play in the same city as the Steelers, who's one of the biggest brands in the NFL. And it's like the two teams are complete opposites of the way you think about them, or the same with the Brewers and the Packers. Packers are one of the biggest brands in the NFL. Like you could go through a bunch of these cities with these teams, and it's because of how they go about business and how their owners are historically, that you just don't think of them as big spenders in small markets when in reality, like they could do a complete 360. Tim, it wasn't too long ago where San Diego was in this list, right? Where they were one of the worst franchises in the MLB. They were a terrible team. They didn't spend. And now here they are dishing out all these big contracts. They're constantly going for it every year. We need more teams to be like the Padres, which is why I really like this idea of having a floor in a salary cap. And I think that should be really exciting for fans. And I think it's only going to make the competitive balance even more equal and give us even better baseball.
2: That's the perfect point, because PJ, everything that you just outlined is true. And you look at this year in particular, where this might be the most parity that MLB has had in quite some time. And really, you can look over the past handful of years that there's been more parity over these past handful of years than MLB's had in quite some time. Now, part of that is the extra wild card. And I think October baseball is so volatile, right? It was only a couple of years ago when the Diamondbacks, like they barely made it into the playoffs and boom, they make that crazy run to the World Series. So I think the extra wild card has really added that dynamic, but you already have this much parity without a floor. How much more could we have with the floor?
1: Yeah. So true. So obviously we'll keep plenty of eyes on that. They'll have multiple discussions throughout this season. The CBA current agreement is ending December 1st, and we wait and see to see if any games are not played in 2027. And Tim, to be honest with you, if we go from 162 to 140, it's really not the end of the world. If you start trending into like the 100, 110 range, then that's a bit of an issue. But if you cut off 20, 25 games a month, like you were saying, it's what you're hoping would be like the max. I really don't think that's end of the world scenario. But at the end of the day, just hope we get, you know, at least like 5 months of baseball.
2: No, I completely agree. And ultimately, the diehard fans, right, PJ, you and I, like, they could miss X amount. Like, we're still going to be watching. Now, the casual fans, like, what will that do to them? I'm not so sure. But the other thing that would be so interesting about all of this is, let's just say they end up missing 20 games, like you said. Yeah, you're playing 140. What does this look like if a salary cap happened, if a salary floor ended up happening? Would that even be in effect in 2027 when it's just going to be a chaotic race to opening day? Like, do you just throw it out the window for 2027 as I knock over my bottle? Out the window in 2027? Like, I think that's another big question.
1: It's a great question. I'm glad I don't have to make those decisions, Tim. And instead, I get to talk about it on air with you here on BetMGM tonight, Westwood One Sports. Give us a call, 310-840-4910. Again, 310-840-4910. If you have any thoughts on the CBA negotiations between the owners and the players. We come back, wrap up the fourth hour here of BetMGM tonight. We'll update you on scores across Major League Baseball. And we'll let you know if Carolina is still rolling against Montreal.
0: It's the two best words in sports. Game 7. Thunder. Spurs. Wemby versus SGA. One more time. An entire season comes down to this. Tomorrow night, winner advances to the NBA Finals. Westwood One Sports.
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1: Welcome back, BetMGM Tonight. PJ Glasser, Tim Barbalace, Westwood One Sports here on a Friday night. We got the Eastern Conference Final in the Stanley Cup Playoffs, Game 5, and it is all Carolina. They're up 4-0 with 3 minutes to go in the second period. We also got a full slate of Major League Baseball. The Orioles just suffered a really tough loss at home to the Blue Jays as they were up 5-0 in the seventh inning. Toronto scores 6 unanswered, and they win 6-5. The Marlins have come back on the Mets to tie that game at 7 as they head to the bottom of the eighth. And then how about the Angels, who were down 8-2 at one point in the eighth inning, scored 3 in the eighth. They now have bases loaded with 2 outs, down by 3. And Vaughn Grisham is up. If he hits a grand slam, he'd give the Angels a 9-8 lead over Tampa Bay. So we'll see if he could do that. That'd be a pretty crazy loss for Tampa as well. And then we got the college baseball regionals going on. So many games all across the country with all the top teams playing currently. So we'll keep an eye on all those things going on as well. As we were at break, our guy Tim Barbalace had so much fun playing Spelling Bee earlier on in the show. He wants another crack at it. So we'll bring on our producer, Brandon Combs, because that was a lot of fun with the spelling bee. For Brandon, honestly, it's impressive that he can pronounce some of the words. The one he gave me, that last one, I still don't know. I couldn't like say it back to him. So we'll see. I'm sure they're going to get harder, and it'll be even tougher to spell, but I'm excited.
2: I'm not convinced it was an actual word. It just sounded like you're just hitting the keyboard and just spell it.
3: Do you guys want level 1, level 2, or level 3 words? Where do we want to go here?
1: Man.
2: I say we just ladder up just again like before. I think 1, 2, all then right. 3.
3: Perfect.
1: Let's do it.
3: We'll start with level 1. I got to do some scrolling here because there's a lot of words in level 2. Level 1. All right. Tim, your word is glucose.
2: Oh. GLUCOSE. Glucose.
3: That is correct. PJ.
1: Nice, Tim. Nice.
3: PJ, your word? Despicable.
2: Oh, you got this.
1: I know, but it's like tough to spell it in your head and like, you know, say it out loud. So
2: don't overthink it.
1: Despicable. DESPICABLE. Despicable.
4: That is correct.
3: There you go.
1: Nice.
3: That is correct. All right.
1: Heck yeah. All right, Tim. We made it through level 1 again, both of us.
3: All right.
2: Here's where it gets real.
3: Here comes level 2. I'm going to scroll down. I'm going to scroll down a couple pages of level 2 to get to the really tricky ones. All right, Tim, your word, quadrillion. Quadrillion.
2: Quadrillion.
5: Yeah!
3: That is correct, sir.
2: Let's go.
1: Nice. All right. Tim.
3: All right.
1: I don't like when Brandon chuckles before he says the word because that's what I know. It's going to be a really hard one. I do not like
2: he's
1: the little chuckle
2: to me.
1: Before.
2: He is.
1: I like when he just looks and he scrolls, he sees the word, and he says it. I don't like the chuckle. Now I'm scared.
3: All right.
1: Now I'm scared.
3: Your word is eminent. Eminent.
2: Oh, I think I got this. I think I got it. You got it, PJ.
1: Yeah.
2: I think you got it. I think you got it. It's not 2 M's.
1: E-M-M.
2: I think it's 1 M.
1: E-M-I-N-E-N-T.
3: Yep.
2: How the actual spelling bee.
3: All right. That was level 2. Level 3. I'm trying to scroll down and get to level 3.
2: These are the made-up words.
3: These are the made-up words.
2: These are someone hitting their head on the keyboard.
3: All right. Tim, your word. Proportionate.
2: There's the chuckle.
3: Proportionate.
2: Oh, I think I can do this. P-R-O. Okay, P-R-O-P-O-R-I-O-N-A-T-E.
3: That is correct.
2: Let's go.
3: That is.
2: Let's go. I'm surprised that was level 3.
1: He got it.
2: That's a word that I know. That's a word that people use in like actual language.
3: All right.
1: Tim, you should call for the pinch hitter and just call it a night after that. 3 for 3. Yeah, like, yeah, right. Take your 3 for 3 and go home. Well done.
3: All right. PJ, your word. Hydrangeum. Hydrangeum.
1: It's like you combine hydration and like drum. You know
2: first.
1: What I mean? Hydrangeum. Like, what is that?
2: We need that in a sentence.
3: Hold on. Yeah, let me see.
1: Can we get hydrangeum in a sentence?
3: Yeah, I'll have to look this one up because I didn't have this one prepared. I just. All right. I'm looking it up.
2: Okay. So do we think like the spelling bee? I'm assuming they're all level 3, right? Like they don't even mess with level 1 or 2?
3: No, they do level 1, 2, and 3. Wow. They level up. They level up.
2: They do? Yeah. Okay. They level up. Okay.
3: All right. So the definition is the ancient Greek and New Latin term for the chemical element mercury, which translates to water, silver, or liquid silver. It is the origin of the symbol Hg. To use it in a sentence.
1: I'm saying that right?
3: Yes.
1: Okay. Yeah, use it in a sentence, please.
3: Inside of a thermometer, the liquid inside of a thermometer is hydrangeum.
1: Liquid inside us. Okay.
2: Of course.
1: Hydrangeum. Hydrangeum.
3: The correct spelling of hydrangeum.
1: Wow, I mean
3: is hydrangeum. Hydrangeum.
2: I wouldn't have gotten the RAR. The RAR would have crushed me there.
1: That's in the Krzyzewski family. You know, I'm like, too many lies.
3: I saw it and I had to go with it. All right. One more word each.
2: All right.
3: Let's go. I feel like we're on that Adam Sandler. You give him the easy ones.
1: All right.
3: Tim, your word is palindrome. Palindrome.
2: Oh, palindrome.
1: I actually know what a palindrome is.
2: P-A-L-E-N-D-R-O-M-E. Is that too obvious?
3: P-A-L-I-N-D-R-O-M-E. All right.
1: Right there.
3: Your last word. Well, I'm going to.
2: The chuckle gets every time for me. Chuckle, like, he takes joy in giving you misery.
1: I'm getting another Krzyzewski puzzle right here.
3: You've got to go quick. It's tumultuous. Yeah. Tumultuous.
1: Tumultuous.
2: Oh, I think I can do that.
1: Yeah. T-U-M-O-L-T-I-O-U-S?
3: No. T-U-M-U-L-T-O-U-S. Tumultuous.
2: I would have got that.
1: Well, the first 4 hours of BetMGM tonight have been hydrangeous. They've been terrific. Come back for the final hour. PJ Glasser, Tim Barbalace, Ben MGM.
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1: Final hour of the show here on BetMGM Tonight. PJ Glasser, Tim Barbalace, Westwood One Sports. It's been a great first 4 hours. We got a great final hour, a little hot or cold coming up here in this segment. Then we'll get into blind ranking, where Tim and I will, our producer Brandon Combs will give us an NFL team, and we will blind rank, pick a quarterback, running back, wide receiver, tight end, and a defense. And then we will wrap up the show and wrap up the week here on BetMGM Tonight, as we got Major League Baseball going on. We got college baseball regional games going on. We got the Hurricanes up 5-0 on the Canadians, getting ready to punch their ticket to the Stanley Cup Final to take on Vegas as well. But more importantly, we got Tim Barbalace on his 9th straight hour of radio. Does 2-6 out in Baltimore. Jumped on with us 6-11. So, Tim, how are we here as we're hitting the home stretch?
2: It's starting to hit me, I'm not going to lie. And the other thing, I did the our taping of our podcast this morning, which that was like 30 minutes. So really, it's 9.5 PJ, where it's a lot of radio. I was thinking last night, I think the most I've done prior to this, definitely done 6. I might have done 6.5. But yeah, 9, this is uncharted territory.
1: Do you have any plans for tomorrow? Like, do you have to wake up early to do anything? Or do you plan on sleeping to like noon?
2: Yeah, I'm sleeping in tomorrow. Absolutely.
1: Good for you.
2: Thank God I live less than 10 minutes away from the station. Like, it's not a long drive at all. So that's working in my favor.
1: And I got to give you even more credit, because for you to spell those words that Brandon was giving out on us when your brain must be like fried at this point. Pretty good, man. I mean, you were doing better than me. You were also not getting words like hydrangeas or whatever he was throwing at me. But you were doing pretty good. So well done. We're going to play a little hot or cold. Brandon, I have no idea what any of those words were that you were throwing. I can't spell them.
3: Hydrangerum. God. It's not hard. There we go. I don't know what's going on, PJ. Like, I mean, I was just giving Tim had like a cat and dog, and he was nailing them, and you couldn't get hydrangerum. Like, I mean, come on.
2: I'm a natural.
1: Brandon, have your kids ever like been competitive in like a talent show or like a spelling bee or like a music competition? Like, have you ever gone to anything before? Oh, yeah. What were they usually good at?
3: So, my oldest two boys were both good at baseball. I actually coached them for their all-star team, which was a lot of fun.
1: Okay.
3: That was probably my biggest proud dad moment, was in the sixth inning of a game where down by two, my oldest son hit a double to tie the game, and then my youngest son walked off. And that was because they were hitting back to back. It was probably the coolest moment of it as a dad, for sure. But yeah, man, they're always in competitions. My oldest daughter was always, and she's smart as hell. And so, yeah, they're constantly in stuff. But it's always fun, man. Always fun to watch. Like, I could only imagine, though, at that level, like watching them at like the Scripps National Spelling Bee. Like, I could never. There's no way.
1: It's so impressive. And the fact they don't have like a sheet of paper to like write it down or anything, they got to do this. Now, sometimes, you know, they'll use like the numbers that they have and they'll like write it on the back of that. But I almost needed to do that. I'm like, you're giving me the words.

0: Me too, Tim. Me too. Me too.
1: One day.
0: I can point. One day. I can get close to pointing out Hershey, Pennsylvania on a map. So that's my top. Learned earlier on the show today. We had St. Louis. What else do we have? Hershey. We got in Dyersville. We were pretty good with Dyersville. We split the difference there. So not too bad. We had a good run. It's been a fun
1: show.
0: Was
1: the UFC one?
2: Abu Dhabi.
0: Yeah, the UFC one was
1: Abu Dhabi, of course. Yeah. Yes.
0: United Arab Emirates. Yep. So as people can tell, it's been a fun show. You want to chime in, 310-840-4910. Give us a call, 310-840-4910. All right, Brando, hot or cold, what do you got for us?
2: All right, so hot or cold. Baseball has the worst officiating crews of all the four major sports leagues. Tim, are you hot or cold?
1: I'm going cold. I think really what this ABS system has shown us is I think they're better than we think. Like, look, I think it's the toughest job out of all four. I can't imagine standing behind there and Paul Skeens is the starting pitcher and he's humping 101 in there. Like, I have no idea. I'm trying to keep up with the 70-mile-per-hour fastball, and you see these ABS challenges where it's within a tenth of an inch short. Or I think baseball, as crazy as it is to say, they might be one of the better officiated sports when you consider the difficulty, when you grade it on that type of a curve. Where I think the other sports definitely are worse officiated.
0: I agree with Tim. I think that the ABS has certainly helped. And as somebody who umpired for a couple summers, boys, I can tell you, it ain't easy. Especially when you got those little league parents chirping at you. I can only imagine, you know, the grown professional players and the managers and all that. It's tough behind home plate. And I mean, you know, I'm behind home plate when these kids are throwing like 65, 70. I can only imagine, like Tim said, when they're throwing 100. So it's a tough job out there. And I actually do think they're one of the best. For me, I think it's probably the NBA, I would say, if I had to pick. Certainly with all the flopping that we have going on right now. And it just feels like you turn on so many NBA games. And I can't remember the last time I've said to myself, like, oh, that officiating crew's doing a real nice job tonight. You know, where maybe sometimes you turn on a baseball game and you're like, oh, the ump's been good tonight, or the announcers will mention. I feel like you get that every once in a while. An NBA game, you really never get that. So I'll say cold to baseball. And if I had to probably give one of the four, I think I'd go NBA.
2: Yeah, so I think the NHL is the best. I think the second best is probably the NBA, actually. I think the NBA, just because it's so hard to watch. Like, when these guys are flopping and moving at the pace, I mean, your eyes might be somewhere else and you're seeing the flop. So you're assuming, right? Like, it's a little bit different. I think hockey does the best job. I think NBA does the second best. I actually think the NFL has the worst officiating crews. I think MLB's right there with them, but I think the NFL has the worst officiating crews. I watched a guy at Major League Baseball last night and watching the Cubs game, obviously. Seiya Suzuki swings at a pitch and he calls it a foul tip. And the ball was never even within 6 inches of his bat. And he called a foul tip on Seiya Suzuki, who strikes out on the next pitch. And it wasn't even a swing. It would have been a check swing. Crazy. So it's crazy.
0: Tim, how about the Oriole game last night? That play at third base Ward, the guy didn't even catch it. And the umpire didn't even have the ball. Yeah, so.
1: The funniest part about that play was Ward just ran back to the dugout. Like, he didn't even realize. He was like, okay, well, that's fine. Like, but I think when it comes to baseball, guys, those type of misses that are so egregious, like it. But when you consider the fact that, I mean, how many pitches are in a game combined? Like 300, you want to say? Maybe over 300, where you're making a call on all of them. And I think, gosh, what is that account on Twitter where it's umpire report card or umpire scoreboard or whatever, and it gives the accuracy scorecard, and it gives the accuracy rating for those. And what's the average? Like 96%? Like, when you think of that, like, pretty remarkable, like just the lack of misses when you consider the volume of pitches.
2: Yeah, no, and that's what I think the bad umpires right now, especially with you know, with

0: strike zone. The thing that I always say about people, like fans, when they're watching the game, then they're looking at that little box on the TV. That little box never moves. Like, there's no way Aaron Judge's box is the same as Jose Altuve's. I'm sorry, but it's just not. And so when that little box doesn't move, you can't judge pitches up and down in the zone. Left or right, maybe, sure, because the left or right never moves. But up and down definitely moves. It definitely changes. I just think that umpires, for me, the reason why Major League Baseball umpires are worse, it's not so much their calls behind the plate as much as it is their propensity to I guess, have that little man syndrome, where they're just always so angry, and they want to push their weight around, and they want to bully. Like, it just drives me absolutely insane. So I actually love the ABS, because I love watching when these umpires will miss a ball and it's like in the dead center of the zone and it gets challenged, and they're just like the umpire the other night who was like, God, I hope this is a strike. God, and he was still on the mic. Like, that was, to me, that's incredible.
1: Don't get me wrong. I think the ABS is awesome. I am all for the ABS. And baseball is a game of strategy. And the whole ABS challenge system, that is all strategy, guys. Where do you really want to challenge something in the first inning? Like, how do you use it? Do you just use it when it completes an at-bat, whether it's for a walk, whether it's for a strikeout, or do you want to get ahead in the count? Like, I find the ABS so fascinating, and the fact that you only have it two of them in a game, and obviously you get it as you continue to win it. I think it's a great addition to MLB.
0: Yeah, I just think the umpires it has to be taken out of their hand as to when you're allowing a player to challenge and when you're not, because I've seen some. I was the Beatty in the Mets game a couple nights ago, where he didn't even tap his helmet, and the umpire still charged him with a challenge, and Beatty was never trying to challenge the pitch. And the umpire still challenged it. And then he had Mike Trout the other night trying to challenge one, and the umpire said no, he took too long to challenge it. It's like, yeah, guys, just if he taps his helmet and the guy's not on the rubber yet, just give him the damn challenge. And if a guy never taps his helmet, don't force him to challenge a call just because you want to go out there. Because it was Junior Valentine, too. And if I know your name as an umpire, you're a terrible umpire. Just throwing that out there, too.
1: All right. That is 100%.
0: Let's get the next one out there. The Spurs will win multiple titles in the next 5 seasons, even if it doesn't start this year. Hot or cold, PJ?
2: Man, I would put that at like 1.5. So the number's good, multiple. I would go hot, though. I really would, man. Wemby is... he might already be the best player in the league. If he's not, he's top 2 or 3. He's only going to get better. Talked about early in the show. Not only do they have him, though, but just watching what Harper and Castle are at this age, and you would think that they kind of strike me, Tim, as a front office that might go out and make a big move. They're certainly going to attract free agents. It's such a great basketball city. They're the only pro sports team in town. Thunder obviously are, too, and they're going to be tough to deal with. But I think the Thunder get him tomorrow night. After that, though, I think when we look at this rivalry for years to come, the Spurs probably get them more than OKC does down the line. So even though it might be a tough game for Spurs fans tomorrow, I think the future is bright. And I think in the next 5 years, they do win multiple championships. So I'll go hot on that.
1: Gosh, multiple is really, really difficult. I slightly lean hot, but one of those things, and this is just a cautionary tale for sports, where you think, okay, let's just say they lose tomorrow. Like, oh, the Spurs will definitely be back. Like, it's far from a certain thing. Heck, you can go back to the OKC team, you know, that went to the finals against the Heat when it was Westbrook and Durant and Harden. And, oh, it's fine. Like, you know, the moment was too big for them. The Heat, that was their second time in the finals, you know, back-to-back years, and we never saw the Thunder again. I think it's a much different situation. But I lean yes, mainly because I'm just so impressed with the Spurs being so ahead of schedule, and they have not feared OKC at all. They have not wilted in those games, winning the regular season series 4-1. You blew them out twice in this series already, and you take your chances in a game 7.
0: Yeah, look, I've been on the Spurs all year. PJ knows this, you know, from talking with me all the time. Like, I love Wemby. I love this Spurs team. I said since November, I think they're the best team in the West. I think that they are going to, I think they're going to win game seven. I think they're going to win the NBA title this year. But you got a guy who's 7'5", that has the range of Steph Curry and can defend like Shaq. Like, it's incredible to watch Victor Wembanyama on the court. And I just, I think that it's hard for me to not say that. I mean, I would put the number at 2.5. And are you going over 2.5? Because I really think that this Spurs team is that good. They're young. They're talented. I love De'Aaron Fox. I love the way that this front court is put together. And then you add Wemby into that mix. I mean, when a guy can get a double-double night in and night out, and that's with points and blocks, like that's incredible to me. So I'm definitely hot on this. I think the Spurs are going to win multiple. All right. You know, some unfortunate news we have with the NHL, obviously. You know, you lose a former player who was over at the Eastern Conference Final just the other night. He takes his own life, and a lot of people are speculating about CTE. They had another former player who passed away, and after finding out that after they did an autopsy on him, he had CTE. So I'm going to give you this one, guys. Hot or cold, the NHL will have to change their rules to implement CTE safety measures. Yeah, hot or cold on that, Tim?
1: I'm going to be hot on it. And I think a lot of this is like optics, guys, where we saw it with the NFL, and they've been doing it for, gosh, you know, over 15 years at this point, when concussions, and it's funny, like growing up as a kid, like you remember, like concussions weren't that big of a thing. Like you could go back into a game at one point, not that long ago, to where now, I just think player safety is the buzzword when it comes to all of these sports, and whether or not these owners really believe in it or not, you need to enact these type of measures to at least show the fact that you're trying to protect the player. You're trying to protect the individual. And when you have a tragic moment like this where, you know, someone took their own life, something needs to give.
2: I agree with Tim. They should do it. I'm hot on them, you know, changing the rules so that they do. But as we know, the NHL is the ultimate tough guy sport. And the way that the NFL's trending with all the precautions that they're taking and all the measures that they're taking, we see these players now like the Romeo Doubs wearing the cushions on their helmets. The NFL's doing everything they can. The NHL, though, I mean, with the way these guys, the injuries that they play with, the pain, the physicality, you don't know if they will. I don't know if it's going to be a big enough talking point to where they will. So obviously you hope that they do. They got to take some kind of precaution, especially when something like this happens. But I don't know if we're going to necessarily see the change that we probably should.
0: Yeah, Claude Lemieux was one of my favorite players growing up. I love the Devils team that he played on in the early 90s. They were so much fun to watch. When they were going at it back and forth with the Rangers, those series in the playoffs were so much fun. And to see this type of stuff, man, it really sucks because I'm a hockey guy. Like I play hockey, I ref hockey, I've coached hockey. So I love this sport. I just hope that at some point, because you're right. I mean, it is the ultimate tough guy sport, right? Like, I mean, we watched a couple of years ago in the playoffs, greatest thing. I mean, there was a Boston Bruins player, it's probably about 6-7 years ago now, who tore his tibia and stayed out for another 2.5 minutes and blocked 3 more shots on one leg after Fred. Like, it's just incredible the things that they can do. But I think at some point, players are going to have to stand up and be like, look, guys, we can still be tough and still play through a lot of these injuries and still do some of the crazy things that we do. We've just got to protect our head better so we could be around for our families for years to come after our playing career, because it's just you just don't want to keep seeing this with some of these NHL greats as the years go on, just because they didn't want to put extra padding on the helmet or something. So I don't know if they're going to change the rules, but they definitely need to change the equipment a little bit for sure. All right, let's get one more in here. Definitely. And this has been a hot one on this show. Pat gives me this all the time, and I truly believe this, so you already know I'm hot on it. The Kansas City Chiefs will not be a playoff team this season. Hot or cold, PJ?
2: You know, I actually think I'm going to be hot on this. I don't think Kansas City's going to the playoffs because you got right. So you look at who made the playoffs last year, and then you start playing the game of who are going to be the teams that didn't make it that take their position. So you had the two teams out of the AFC West that made it, Denver and the Chargers. I think probably those two teams will be back in. Pittsburgh made it. They won the division. You'd think probably the Ravens or Bengals. Both those teams, good shot that they both get in. So Pittsburgh likely out. You got the Bills and Patriots that made it. I think the Patriots are going to be out and probably Cincinnati takes their spot. And then you got the AFC South with Houston and Jacksonville. And I kind of think that league might get two teams in again, potentially. We know that AFC is super crowded. Outside of like the Jets, the Browns, and the Raiders, probably could make a case for and the Dolphins. Could make a case, probably the 12 other teams in that conference. So it's crowded. And I think Kansas City's going to go through a little bit the struggles that New England went through, where they had all that success. And even though the Patriots were in the playoffs just about every year, those teams were better than this Chiefs current roster is. And it's the same kind of team from last year. You upgrade with Kenneth Walker, but the defense might even be a little bit worse. Mahomes is coming off the injury. Now you got the Rashee Rice stuff. Kelsey's a year older. I just don't love the Chiefs roster. If it wasn't Mahomes and Andy Reid and all this stuff kind of clouding your judgment, I think a lot more people would feel the same way. I'm going to go hot though. I'm going to, Tim, say that they are going to miss the playoffs.
1: I'm with you on everything that you're saying. It's not like I love this roster either, PJ, but
2: I know.
1: I'm going to say I'm cold on this just because, man, dude, it is so hard for me to say that a Patrick Mahomes-led football team with all the success that they experienced early on, making it to three straight Super Bowls, for them to miss the playoffs in back-to-back years. And it was so funny last year. I feel like we were all, for the most part, guilty of this, where it was like, all right, this is the week the Chiefs turn it on. This is the week the Chiefs turn it on. And they never turned it on. And it was just such a horrible season with Mahomes healthy. And I think part of it you could say is this, though, PJ. We were bringing up earlier in the show how they were historically great in one-score games the prior season plus, where they were the worst team in football in one-score games last year. Does that even out some this upcoming season? And it's going to be tough. I'm not saying that this is going to be an easy situation for Kansas City. Something that they do have in their favor, as opposed to past years, playing a third-place schedule as opposed to playing a first-place schedule, because it was the Arrowhead Invitational every single year for so many years there. And last year, them going 6-11. Finishing third in the AFC West.
0: Yeah, my problem is they did nothing to the offensive line. They did nothing to bolster the offensive line, and that was a huge problem for them last year. They have Rashee Rice. You don't know how long you're going to lose him for. He's going to get suspended. We don't know how long for. And since it leads you to believe, since it's, you know, obviously the league substance abuse policy, it's probably a lot longer than you're going to lose Josh Jacobs for. It's just, you look at Rashee Rice and everything that's going on there. I don't believe in the weapons that they have. I do believe in Patrick Mahomes. I do. But I also believed in Tom Brady. And there were a few years that Tom Brady and the New England Patriots just had a lull because they didn't fill holes. And they thought that they were going to be just good enough because they had Tom Brady. Just because you have Patrick Mahomes doesn't mean you're going to do much. Especially, great, you added the Super Bowl MVP, you know, to run. Great. Who's he going to run behind? Who's opening up holes for him? Because this offensive line is not going to do it the same way they couldn't do it last year. I just don't think that the Chiefs, even if they are playing a third place schedule, I don't think that they're good enough to make it back to the playoffs. I think that they are a 7-win team.
2: From your lips to God's ears, Brandon. I would love another year of the Chiefs being terrible. That would be awesome. Knock them out, please. Great stuff there, hot or cold. When we come back, we'll do a blind ranking. Brandon, Tim, and I will fill out our own teams, quarterbacks, running backs, wide receiver, tight end, defense. Brandon will throw out an NFL team, and we'll fill the slot with the position. Coming back, BetMGM tonight.
3: 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But will the three-time Super Bowl MVP be fully ready for the Chiefs opener against Denver? Westwood One Sports.
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0: Welcome back, BetMGM Tonight. PJ Glasser, Tim Barbalay's here with you on a Friday night as we got a couple segments left wrapping up the show. Fun segment here coming up right now. Going to do a little blind ranking. Our producer, Brandon Combs, is going to throw out random NFL teams, and myself and Tim will have to match the team with the certain position, and we will see who can build the best roster. So looking forward to that. I imagine Brandon's just going to give me the crappy teams. I'm sure Tim will get the good ones, you know, like usual. That's the way tonight's kind of been going. So we'll see if that trend continues, but this should be fun. So Brandon, what do you got for us?
1: All right. I promise you. So the way that I did this when I was trying to decide the teams, I was like, oh, maybe I'll just pick them. But then I just wanted it to be totally random. So I threw all 32 teams into a randomizer and let the randomizer place your teams for you. So first team, Tim, and you're going to take a player. You have a quarterback, a running back, a wide receiver, a tight end, or a defense / special teams. And you can take one from one position from that team that I give you, okay? But you can't replace them.
2: Got it.
1: And whoever's last is you're stuck with, whatever that is. So if you got the Cleveland Browns last and your only spot is quarterback, you've got the worst team assembled. All right, here we go. Your first team, Tim, the Washington Commanders.
2: Gosh, this is tough. I don't know if I want to go quarterback right away. I'll go Terry.
1: Scary Terry McLaurin filling out the wide receiver. Wide receiver. All right, PJ.
0: Terry.
1: Your first player, or your first team, I should say, is the Green Bay Packers. Where are you going with the Green Bay Packers?
0: I think I'll go with Josh Jacobs will be my pick. I'll take the running back.
2: Sure.
1: Oh, that's a yeah. Gutsy pick in light of recent events.
0: Is he gonna be playing this year?
1: You gonna take Diddy as your number one fan too? Is that what we're like? What are we doing here? Yeah. What's going on?
0: Roll Tide, I guess. All right.
1: I don't know
0: if I should go with that one.
1: So we got a running back and a wide receiver off the board. All right, here we go, Tim. Your second team. My beloved, baby. My freaking beloved. We can't win. The Chicago Bears. Where are you going with the Chicago Bears? And if you don't take Caleb, I'm fighting you. I'm just joking.
2: I feel like I have to take Caleb, right?
1: I'm not saying nothing. You don't have to take him.
2: I'm going Caleb. I'm going Caleb.
1: All right. Fills out the quarterback. I'm going Caleb. Boy, oh boy.
2: Solely because, dude, that touchdown in the playoffs, man, where he dropped back like 70 miles.
1: Oh, my God.
2: Like, that was insanity when he did. Like,
1: he did.
2: That was a video game. What he did.
1: So many things. The Air Jordan throw that he had, where he was about to get tackled and just completed a pass down the sidelines. It was an incredible season for the Chicago Bears. One that I'll definitely never forget. Okay, PJ, your second team, the Tennessee Titans. Where are you going with the Tennessee Titans?
2: Yeah, that's rough, man. That's
0: so
2: rough.
0: We got Cam Ward. I mean, we got Carnell Tate, who hasn't even played a game yet. The defense is intriguing, especially with Salah there. I kind of think Tate's gonna be good, but I feel like I get a better receiver, so I'll actually go Titans defense. I'll do that.
1: Okay. Titans defense. Mm-hmm. All right. Tim, your third team is the Dallas Cowboys. Where are you going with the Dallas Cowboys? You have quarterback.
2: Oh,
1: I'm sorry. You have running back, tight end, and defense remaining. God, you don't want the defense.
2: No, I do not want the defense at all.
0: Well, God. I mean, they're going to be better with full year Quinnen and now Caleb Downs controlling things.
1: Well, they can't be worse, so they're going to be
0: better.
1: Yeah,
0: that's fair.
2: I'm past 8.5 hours at this point. My brain is mush at this point. Gosh. I guess running back?
1: I mean, yeah. I'm not going to say nothing.
2: Yeah.
1: I know where I would go.
2: I can't even think. Yeah, I guess. I can't even think of the positions
1: Now. Are you looking for their positions? Because you can look it up. I mean, this isn't like a... You know,
2: I know.
1: You
2: can... I'm looking up their... I can't Javonte, even think right now.
0: I still think is their Javonte, top running back. Javonte yeah. Williams.
2: Nah, Jake Ferguson. I'm going Ferguson.
0: Yeah.
1: There you go. That's exactly where I would have gone. Jake Ferguson at tight end.
0: That's the play.
1: All right. Your third team, PJ.
2: I can't remember who was on the roster at this point.
1: Your third team, PJ, I think you're about to be really happy, is the Kansas City Chiefs.
0: Oh. Well, I am happy because I get to take Mahomes as quarterback. So I'll go with that one. I'll slide him in there.
1: I kind of figured that's where you might go. But I mean, with your team, I thought maybe you were going with the all-prison team. I just thought maybe Rashee Rice might have been your pick at that point. After Josh,
0: you know,
2: just leaning into it, commit to the bit.
0: I should have leaned into it.
1: All right.
0: Oh, that's unfortunate.
1: Your next team, Tim, is the New York Jets. Where are you going with the New York Jets? You have running back, and you have defense left. And God, both
2: Greece.
1: Of those sound terrible.
2: Yeah, I'll take Breece.
1: Breece Hall. So Tim's team is Caleb Williams at quarterback, Breece Hall at running back, Scary Terry McLaurin at wide receiver, and Jake Ferguson at tight end. We will find out who his defense is on his next round. All right, PJ, your fourth team. And you have, I believe, wide receiver left and
0: tight end.
1: Or tight end. There you go.
0: Tight end.
1: Cincinnati Bengals. The Cincinnati Bengals.
0: Jamar Chase.
1: Jamar Chase.
2: Absolutely.
0: Jamar Chase.
1: There you go. All right. So your last one, and we'll just, since your team's up here on the graphic, quarterback is Patrick Mahomes. Your running back is Josh Jacobs. Your wide receiver is Jamar Chase. Your defense is the Tennessee
2: Which
1: Titans.
2: One of these is not like
1: and
2: the
1: your
2: other.
1: Tight end must come from the Atlanta Falcons.
0: Oh, so we're doing my team first or we're going back?
1: Yes, we're going to your team first since it's up.
0: Okay. You know what? Kyle Pitts, I got no problem with that. I think that's pretty good. So I'll go with Pitts.
1: Kyle Pitts. Wow. It's a good job with the blind draft. So Patrick Mahomes, Josh Jacobs, Jamar Chase, Kyle Pitts, and the Tennessee Titans defense. All right, Tim, back to your team.
2: I just
1: you
2: do
1: have
2: defense.
1: Defense left. You have the New England Patriots defense and special teams. Could be worse.
2: Yeah.
1: Could be worse.
2: Absolutely. Totally. Yeah. They were a very opportunistic bunch. Last year, I think I like PJ's team better though.
1: Yeah, really
0: I
1: well
0: think
1: coached.
0: I like my team better too.
1: I think
2: PJ's is better.
0: If we can get like a longest yard situation going, where maybe we have to play inside of a prison, I could be okay. But yeah, I think my team. I mean, look, Mahomes to Chase is pretty deadly.
1: Yeah,
0: Pitts with Mahomes is quarterback. I think is solid. But I mean, looking back with Green Bay, like maybe I would have gone defense, but I'll roll the dice with Jacobs. So I think I got a good team.
1: Yeah, no, absolutely. And had you gone defense with Green Bay, then your running back would have been out of Tennessee. Who's the running back in Tennessee?
0: Is it Spears? I feel like they have one better than
2: Is it Tajay Spears?
1: Tony Pollard.
2: No, Pollard.
1: Yeah.
0: Pollard. Mm. You know what? I think Tim, too, though, with like what he was given, you know, it's tough he got Dallas so late. If Dallas was your first choice,
2: would you have gone
0: Dak or CD, you think, if you got them first?
2: I would have gone CD because I feel like Caleb and Dak, that's an interesting. I would have gone CD.
0: I think that's fair.
1: Yeah.
0: Yeah. And look, I mean, considering, you know, if you're going to take anybody off the Jets, I guess you could have gone Garrett Wilson too. But Breece was a good option. So, it's just all luck of the draw. So,
1: yeah.
0: That was fun.
1: That's why these are so fun is because you don't know who's coming next. And sometimes, like, the thought process is just, man, if I could get one more good team with a better quarterback, I'll be fine. So let me leave quarterback open. And then if no good team comes and you're just stuck with like J.J. McCarthy or something, like it's always luck of the draw with nice. These. I always love watching these. So good stuff, guys. That was a good job.
2: Yeah.
0: Love it. All right, boys. Final segment. We've made it to the end of the show. We're wrapping it up next year. BetMGM tonight. PJ Glasser, Tim Barbalace, Brandon Combs. Don't go anywhere. Westwood One Sports.
3: 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Will it be Carolina or Montreal that stands between a return to Sin City for Lord Stanley's Cup? Westwood One Sports.
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1: PJ Glasser, Tim Barbalace, BetMGM Tonight here on Westwood One Sports. Appreciate you guys spending some of your Friday night with us. It's been an awesome show. Hopefully you got a great weekend planned. Hopefully everybody enjoyed their Memorial Day weekend this past weekend. Tim, I'm just glad that we haven't gotten rain the last couple of days, because it felt like we were living in Seattle here for a while, for like 4 or 5 days. It just wouldn't stop. But now sun's starting to pop back out again, and looking forward to going outside a little bit this weekend. But of course, game 7 tomorrow night, Spurs Thunder. Can't wait for that. That game is going to do numbers. It's going to do great ratings just from a watchability standpoint. But then also the entire, you know, New York City is going to be watching to see who they're going to end up playing. So I'm interested to see the ratings from that game. And both of our finals are going to be set, because Carolina took care of business tonight. They're going to face Vegas in the Stanley Cup final. And then we'll get Knicks versus either the Thunder or the Spurs. And then when those two championships wrap up, Tim, before you know it, kind of be like the third week, end of June, kind of go through those dog days of the baseball season, and then we just get to August, and then before we know it, college football, NFL, they'll be back, and we'll be ready to go. So be here before we know. I mean, I can't believe May is already over, like 2 days. It comes by fast.
2: Yeah, June on Monday, man. And you know, football's already back a little bit. Obviously, we're right in the middle of OTAs, and that's just been cool seeing guys back on the football field, mandatory mini camp in a couple of weeks. But then you're right, we're kind of in that hiatus, because at that point, NHL is going to be done, NBA is going to be done, MLB is going to have center stage. We'll be around the All-Star break at that point, and have a really good viewpoint of all of these teams. Then the trade deadline, August 3rd. And then. Can't wait, man.
1: There we go. Oh, Tim, I think we lost you for a little bit. We got you back, though.
2: I'm back now.
1: We were doing so good. I mean, Tim has been an absolute trooper today. For those of you just tuning in, guided 2-6 in Baltimore on the radio, hopped on with us 6-11 Eastern time. So he's got about 4 or 5 minutes left here to complete the 9-hour marathon. How do you think it's gone so far, Tim? Obviously, you came in today knowing it was going to be a grind, knowing it was going to be a long day. Now that we've made it here towards the end, has it been better than you thought? Is it about what you expected? What are your thoughts?
2: I'd say the last hour or so, it's definitely hit me, but for a 5-hour show, I feel like it's flown by. We've had a lot of fun, done a lot of fun segments, had a lot of good sports talk, and it's made it go by, but I'd be lying to you if I didn't say that I was pretty tired at this point.
1: Credit to our guys, man, behind the scenes that help us out with the Geo Sports game and the list and the blind rankings to make it go by, like you said, because it's not easy doing 5 hours of content every night.
2: Totally.
1: But a lot of fun. Like you said, the show went by fast. Would have been nice if the Orioles would have won tonight. But, you know, can't have nice things. They're up 5-0, lost 6-5. Vladdy did get a hit for our guy Monty. Fortunately, Kobe Mayo came up empty. Kevin McGonigal came up empty as well for the Tigers. Ben Aaron Judge did get a base hit for the Yankees. They were smoking the A's last time I saw. It was like 5-1 in the second inning or something like that. Anytime Severino's pitching at home, it's just an auto fade for me in Sacramento. He hates pitching there in that park and usually gets lit up. And the Yankees are certainly doing that thus far. Any plans for you this weekend, Tim? Obviously, sleep. You're going to be on top of that tomorrow. We're going to sleep in a little bit. But then anything Saturday afternoon, evening, anything Sunday you got going on?
2: Yeah, Saturday night, I have a surprise birthday party for someone that I haven't seen in a little while. So very excited to see him and hang out with a bunch of friends. And then Sunday, man. Softball, our beer league softball team, PJ, we've been on a heater to start the season. We're 3-0. We're going up against the only other undefeated team in the league. So I am very fired up for Sunday beer league softball.
1: Man, that's a big one. What position does Tim Barbalace play on the beer on the beer league softball team? What position are you?
2: I am like left center. So we got four outfielders in the beer league softball team. We have called ourselves the no fly zone, and we're playing really well, man. Look, I know my role in this team. I am not a big bopper. I'm just going to hit a slap hit to left field every single time, but I think I can run a little bit if I don't say so myself, where I turn what should be a single into a double, maybe more. I test the arms of the opposing team's outfield, but I love softball, man. It's so much fun to play. Like right now we're doing a softball league, doing a volleyball league as well.
1: Outside of you, if we were to do a going streaking segment with your beer league softball team, who would be the person that we would pick on your team to get a hit, you think?
2: Wow.
1: Who would you feel most confident coming through with the knock on Sunday?
2: We have a great lineup, dude. Like, we actually have a lot of power. And you guys don't really – there's this famous park in Baltimore that's massive called Patterson Park, and that's where we play our games. Dude, it's hard to describe without you seeing it, but there's a softball field, and then, like, far away, there's a basketball court. This guy last week hit a ball into the basketball court, just an absolute missile. His name's Robbie, so I'm going to go with Robbie, dude. He hit a ball probably the furthest I've seen a softball hit. It was unbelievable.
1: We got Robbie to get a hit with OKC Moneyline Parlay, folks. Book it. We're cashing our tickets this weekend. Tim, enjoyed it as always, brother. Appreciate you spending some time. Thanks to Brandon and Monty behind the scenes. Hope everybody has a great weekend. Brad and Pat back on Monday. This is BetMGM Tonight here on Westwood One Sports.
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That is true. It is Westwood One Sports Night, where, in case you don't know, yours truly grew up in a town called Youngsville, North Carolina, 30 minutes north of the state capital, Raleigh, North Carolina, where tonight the Prince of Wales Trophy was on the ice and the Carolina Hurricanes stayed away from it. They are the biggest story in sports. This is my childhood team that we get to lead Westwood One Sports Night in talking about it. So let's do that now. The Carolina Hurricanes are an all-time playoff team through three rounds. They are on an all-time playoff run. And this is something, regardless if you are a huge hockey fan or not, you should tip your cap at and have some respect for. They own a 12-1 record this postseason. This playoff format is 40 years old, where you have to win four best-of-seven series in order to hold Lord Stanley. The Canes are the first team ever to sweep their first two best-of-seven series. They are the first team ever to go into the Stanley Cup Final with a 12-1 mark. The 1987-1988 Edmonton Oilers won the Cup in 18 games. 16 wins, 2 losses. That is the record as it stands for the fewest amount of games it took to win a championship. Wayne Gretzky led that team, the greatest hockey player ever, who's in the building at Lenovo Center in Raleigh as part of Turner's studio coverage. That team is viewed as arguably the greatest hockey team ever assembled. 7 Hall of Famers: Gretzky, Messier, Coffey, Sather. You go all throughout that team, Fuhr. It's one of the greatest hockey teams ever assembled. If the Carolina Hurricanes sweep the Vegas Golden Knights, they will set a new mark. They will have won the Stanley Cup with 16 wins and just 1 loss. If they win it in 5 games, they will match the Edmonton Oilers. If they win it in 6, they will become just the 2nd team to win a Stanley Cup in fewer than 20 games. This simply does not happen in the National Hockey League. Hockey is known for its randomness and its parity, and we just saw it in the Western Conference Finals. Colorado getting swept by Vegas. It's one of the most shocking postseason results we've seen this decade, maybe in the last couple of decades. The Carolina Hurricanes are on an all-time run, and you can't dismiss it. There's nothing you can point to dismiss what they've done as being a fluke either. Some have already tried, looking at you, PK Subban. Oh, the Senators and the Flyers and the Canadiens, they were all outmatched by Carolina. They just got an easy draw. Those teams, they're not that good. Considering Carolina is the first team in more than 30 years to win a playoff series in 8 straight postseasons, you can't really call this a fluke or a one-off, can you? When this is the 4th Eastern Conference Finals appearance during that run. This has been a trip to the finals 8 years in the making for Rod Brind'Amour.

0: run and their marketing and so many other things and their in-arena experience. I was there during a 9-year playoff drought last decade. 9 straight years where they've missed the playoffs. He owns the team. His first season, full season of ownership. This is the start of an 8-year postseason streak and now going to the Stanley Cup final. So if you're a Trailblazers fan or somebody that's thinking about pointing to the guy who just spent more than $4 billion saying that he's cheap and making immediate judgments, maybe don't do that considering what the Carolina Hurricanes are doing right now. But let us not forget about the Vegas Golden Knights. After all, they just swept the most dominant force in hockey in the Western Conference Finals, those Colorado Avalanche. Similar to Carolina, they've been one of the best teams in hockey since coming into existence. Their first season was 2017-2018. So over the last 9 years, few have had more wins and more success than Vegas has. They've been to 3 Stanley Cup finals now. They won it in 2023. So having these two teams go to head-to-head, it's fitting. It's going to be a fun Stanley Cup final. I hope to be in the building in Raleigh Tuesday night when the Hurricanes open up at home against the Vegas Golden Knights. Anyway, this has been way too long-winded. It's been self-indulgent. I apologize for it. Mondo, the tallest Latino in sports talk, who's fielding your calls at 310-840-4910. I deserve some admonishment. Do we have the Carolina Hurricanes goal horn that you could just hit me with, interrupt me with it, because I'm being way too obnoxious and talking about this hockey team? Can you just hit me with that? Denton Day is the producer of this program, a day removed from his birthday. D-Day, how did you spend your birthday prior to the show? So away from work, how did you spend it? A happy birthday to you. If you're in the chat, wish D-Day a happy birthday on YouTube at Westwood One Sports Night. A belated birthday.
1: I was indulging in many amounts of chicken parmesan and many amounts of pasta. The way birthdays love should that. Be celebrated.
0: Absolutely. Free for All Friday is tonight as well. 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The next time Westwood One Sports Night comes to the air on Monday, it will be the month of June, which means we're looking at the halfway points of the calendar year 2026. And being a little reflective about it, 2026 has already been the year of the improbable. Most recently, the New York Knicks advanced to the NBA Finals, something that hasn't happened since 1999, back when they were dropping cheesy anthems. Do we have that, Mondo, from the 90s? The New York Knicks song that they used to play. We used to make things in this country. And one of the things we used to make, bangers like that. D-Day, do you have any idea why we don't do this anymore? Because it used to seem that teams everywhere had songs like this back in the 90s and 2000s.
1: Well, yeah, there's the phase of people getting too cool to do things. And I feel like this would be looked at nowadays as uncool, uncouth to the youth.
0: I think you're onto something. I think it parallels with why great comedies aren't made anymore, or goofy, ridiculous comedies, because social media has made us way too self-aware. So you call it making being too cool. I think it's being afraid of somebody on Twitter or on Instagram nitpicking you or saying, that's stupid, you're dumb, oh, look how silly this thing is, hashtag the internet lives forever. So teams don't want to do something that they can get nitpicked for. When we put these things together in the 90s, I don't think whoever put together that song thought that 30 plus years later we would be playing it, but we are, because it's banger. We need more stuff like that. But for the Knicks, You're in the finals,

0: Some would say that's pretty improbable, considering they haven't been there this century. They haven't won the title in 53 years. Another improbable thing, Sam Darnold being the starting quarterback for a Super Bowl champion probably qualifies. See, at this time 2 years ago, Sam Darnold was viewed as a backup across the league. He had his chance in New York. He had his chance in Charlotte. He was brought to Minnesota to help bring along J.J. McCarthy, but you drafted McCarthy with the first dozen picks. You thought he was going to be your franchise answer, not Sam Darnold. Other than Philly winning the Super Bowl with Nick Foles, who was a backup, he only played because Carson Wentz got hurt. Darnold is the most improbable starting quarterback in decades to win the Super Bowl. Who is the most recent quarterback champion that was as improbable as Darnold would have seemed even a few years ago? Do you have to go back to Brad Johnson winning the Super Bowl over Rich Gannon, who won the MVP that year? Do you have to go back to Trent Dilfer with the Ravens in 2000? So that's pretty improbable. How about Indiana winning its first ever national championship in football? It's not, some would say this is the greatest sports story in college we've seen in a half century. We'll go as far to say that, rather than talking about a little bit more than 6 months or a quarter century. It's not just that they never won the Natty. They hadn't even won the Big Ten outright since the 1940s. Historically, one of the worst football programs just became the first school to finish 16-0 in a season with an unlikely Heisman winner and Fernando Mendoza as well. And while we're talking about unlikely occurrences to come from the Big Ten Conference, it had an all-time March Madness. The conference had not won a men's basketball national championship since 2000. That was Mateen Cleaves and Michigan State winning it in 2000. That changed with Michigan winning it all against the UConn Huskies in Indianapolis. But for good measure, the Big Ten won its first women's title since 1999. Separated by one day, UCLA wins the Big Ten's first women's title this century, and the next day in Indianapolis, it's Michigan cutting down nets in Indy, winning the Big Ten's first men's title since 2000, more than 25 years. So it's been the year of the improbable, and that should give sports fans everywhere hope for what could happen for the rest of 2026. So here's the question on the front end of the show tonight. Other than a Knicks title, which probably is the craziest thing that could happen the rest of this year, if they win the series against either San Antonio or Oklahoma City, they'll learn their opponent tomorrow night, Game 7 of the Western Conference Finals. Other than that, let's put that to the side. What's the craziest thing you could see happening, the most unlikely thing you could see happening the rest of 2026? And yes, we'll include the football postseason as counting for the NFL and for college football. 310-840-4910 is the phone number. That's the number to save for Free For All Friday at the start of next hour. But again, other than Knicks title, what is the craziest thing you could see happening the rest of 2026? 310-840-4910. Speaking of football, with OTA starting this week, there are three quarterback competitions you should be paying close attention to. Those battles and your calls next on Westwood One Sports Night.
1: It's the two best words in sports. 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Thunder. Spurs. Wemby versus SGA. One more time. An entire season comes down to this. Tomorrow night, winner advances to the NBA Finals. 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

0: It's Friday. We're partying here. Feet on the ground in North Carolina, home of the Eastern Conference Finals champion Carolina Hurricanes, blasting the Montreal Canadiens tonight, 6-1. 12-1 record going into the Cup Final. And before we get to some of the quarterback battles you need to be watching for, and some of your calls in response to our question of the night, which is, in the year of improbability that we've seen in sports, that's almost halfway through, Indiana winning a title, Sam Darnold quarterbacking a team to the Super Bowl, the Knicks in the NBA Finals, what's the most unlikely thing that you could see happening in the back half of 2026, 310-840-4910. Need to give a shout out to a hardcore listener of this show, V in Chicago, every single week since the launch of this show, calls in. And V, you correct me if I'm wrong, was the reason you first started calling the show when you learned that you had a fellow Carolina Hurricanes fan that happens to host a national show? Was that the drawing interest? Because you, every week, have called us on Free For All Friday, but you don't have to wait till Free For All Friday now, because the news of the night is that the Canes are in the Cup Final. We're taking those calls. Is the inspiration to call the show and listen to the show in the first place because we are fellow Carolina Hurricanes fans, V?
1: I mean, mostly. But first, I got a couple things to say. Come on, please. Come on, come on! Let's go! Come on, come on, come on! Let's go! Come on, come on, come on! Let's go! Let's go, Canes! Woo! What a game! What a freaking
0: game! By the way, let me hold you up. Let me hold you up. D-Day, that's another example of a cheesy song. The Carolina Hurricanes had a cheesy song 20 years ago that people love. I posted on my X page after every playoff win. People love that, and they don't do it anymore. Okay, V, what else do you got?
1: What a game. I'm going to be honest. I was crying there for a bit because, like, you know, 20 years since the Stanley Cup win, and, like, I wasn't alive for that. But, like, still, like, I've seen this team try to get over the hump multiple times. And to see them finally do that, it's the ultimate dopamine boost of ultimate dopamine boost. But I know, job isn't finished. I hate Vegas. Like, I hate them. I hate their goalie. I hate their ugly gold jerseys. I hate everything about them. I hate them. I hate them.
0: I love
1: it. So hopefully we beat them. And their fake little siren that they play that they totally stole from us. And we're going to sweep them. I bet you. Don't curse me, but we're going to sweep them.
0: Hey, I love it. I love it. Thank you for the call, V. I appreciate that. There goes V in Chicago. Amazing. Come to think of it, where was I when the Hurricanes won in 2006? This is going to sound like a bandwagoner story, D-Day. It's going to sound that way. But my best friend growing up is from Canada, and he introduced me to hockey by taking me to a game right after the lockouts ended in 2005. It was in November of 2005. The Hurricanes beat the Toronto Maple Leafs, and he had a good seat. It was lower level, and I remember thinking, this is the coolest thing I've ever seen. I immediately was hooked, fell in love. The Hurricanes were picked to be like the worst team in the league or the second to worst team in the league that year. But then they got hot and they won the Stanley Cup. My parents didn't understand hockey whatsoever. And I'm a teenager at this point. And I'm going on a family vacation with my parents 20 years ago. And I remember during the playoff run, I asked my mom, I'm like, if the Hurricanes win the title, I just want one thing. I want a t-shirt. I want a Hurricanes t-shirt that says Stanley Cup champs. And we go on this family vacation right before game 7 of the Cup Final. And she says, I got you your shirt. And it's an Eastern Conference Final shirt. She didn't know that game 7 was about to happen. And I'm in a hotel room. June 19th, 2006. Never forget the date. I'm in a hotel room. My parents are in one bed. I'm in my own bed here in a hotel room. And I have the TV on. They're asleep. We're at the beach. And Justin Williams hits an empty net with 1 minute, 1 second to go in game seven of that cup final to clinch game seven. And I remember I didn't want to wake up my parents. I just extended both arms up in the air and just did like the clench fist in excitement. It was one of the best nights of my life as a sports fan. And we didn't get home in time to go to the parade. And I always regretted not being able to go to any of those cup final games. But doing local sports talk in North Carolina prior to working at Westwood One, I went to almost all the home playoff games, the last seven runs. And the Hurricanes would lose in the Eastern Conference Finals, and it would just be heartbreak. They wouldn't get to this stage. So you best bet yours truly is going to figure out a way to be in the building on Tuesday when the Carolina Hurricanes open up against the Las Vegas Golden Knights, because I'm not exaggerating when I say this might be one of the best sports nights I've enjoyed personally in a really long time. So I am glad I get to share it with all of you. 310-840-4910. Garrett in California has an answer to what might be on the way. Since this year is an improbable sports year already with some of the things we've seen, Garrett, what might be the next thing on the horizon we see in the back half, including football season 2026?
2: Oh, man. Riding off of Indiana's whole, just everything going on there, what better thing to happen than to have the Mandalorian step in mid-season after Kirk Cousins goes down, takes the Raiders deep into the playoffs, deep into the playoffs, perhaps a Super Bowl, first time since 2002, and wins it? Come on, baby. Let's make it happen.
0: That would be crazy. First off, we need Mando to actually play to start the season. Appreciate the call. And I suppose if he's ready, then maybe he is better than we thought or more prepared than we thought and goes on a crazy type run. We have seen rookie quarterbacks make crazy runs. I don't know if we've seen a rookie quarterback make it to the Super Bowl. We had Jaden Daniels a few years ago make it to the conference finals in his first year. Why did I say finals? I still have hockey on the mind. Conference championship game, Washington falling a few years ago, but a tremendous run by Jaden Daniels nonetheless. 310-840-4910 if you want in. Getting back to the NFL, trying to circle back, get this train on the tracks, and steering away from sentimentality in hockey. There are three quarterback competitions you should be paying close attention to as NFL OTAs begin. None will attract more eyeballs than the Cleveland Browns battle. Like, if you're looking for the quarterback competition that most people care about, that will be talked about the most this year, it's the Cleveland Browns. Because on one side, in one corner, you have Deshaun Watson entering the final year of that fully guaranteed disaster of a $230 million contract. During his first four seasons, he started a grand total of 19 games. And in the other corner, it's Shedeur Sanders, perhaps the most discussed fifth-round pick in NFL history, or at least in generations. For good measure, the Browns, they also drafted Taylen Green. They have Dillon Gabriel in that quarterback room. Their preseason games are going to be fun because you're going to know all the guys who are playing quarterback for them all the way through their preseason games. So the Browns QB battle, that's going to attract eyeballs. The Vikings QB battle is already starting to get awkward. Kyler Murray was brought in to compete with J.J. McCarthy. This is a year after Minnesota departed with Sam Darnold, who went 14-3 and then made them look pretty bad when Minnesota didn't make the playoffs and Sam Darnold went 14-3 again and won the Super Bowl with Seattle. And Kyler Murray spoke with reporters this week. Here is how Kyler answered a pretty basic question about sharing a QB room with J.J. McCarthy.
3: It's been great. It's been great. Obviously, I know he's a younger guy, so any way I can help him, obviously, I feel like, you know, I've played 7 years now, going on eight, so I'm considered a veteran, even though I don't see myself as that. Give him any knowledge that he needs. Again, you know, we're both competitors, and I know, you know, we both want what's best for the team.
4: Been receptive to hearing criticism?
3: Of course. Yeah, he's overly acceptive, you know, and he's always communicating, asking questions, stuff like that, so it's been good.
0: Well, that's actually a really good answer. Perhaps we need to recant. Perhaps there's no awkwardness at all in that quarterback room. We need to offer a retraction, an apology to the folks in Minnesota. Just as long as J.J. McCarthy doesn't fumble the bag and answers the question a similar way, let's hear how J.J. answered a similar question.
5: You know, it's just like two guys in a classroom. You know, he sits on one side, I sit on the other side, and it's the coach's responsibility to teach us and coach us. So,
6: is there any awkwardness, like, between you two?
5: Awkwardness, you know, it's just like the same feeling, you know, when you're in high school and there's another person on the other side of the room. That's just kind of how it is. So I wouldn't say there's any awkwardness.
0: Kyler's talking about, yeah, it's great to impart knowledge, and he's a really good kid, and he's smart. And J.J. McCarthy is just saying, yeah, he's in the room, and he's sitting over there in the same room. Is there awkwardness? No, he's just sitting in the room, and we're in the room together. Nothing to see here. All is well. All is well. So that might get a bit awkward. And as tempting as it might be, don't forget about the Arizona Cardinals and their quarterback battle. That's the third QB competition you might want to pay close attention to as NFL OTAs begin. Jacoby Brissett has not shown up to OTAs, which might be the funniest holdout in NFL history. Give me my $6 million, which would make him the 33rd highest paid NFL quarterback. And the Cardinals, who are cheap, and the Arizona Cardinals always do Arizona Cardinals things, are cutting corners and not giving him that money. It is also funny that Jacoby Brissett feels comfortable enough to try to hold out when his football team won 3 games last year. That isn't great. But the Cards have added 2 quarterbacks this offseason. Veteran Gardner Minshew, third rounder Carson Beck out of Miami. This is the worst team in the NFL easily, but it is a QB competition and it's worth mentioning it on the back end here. 310-840-4910. The craziest thing you could see happening the rest of the year, in the year of the improbable happening. We'll include football in that. Don't forget, Free for All Friday is on the way as well. Your opportunity to steer the ship in whatever direction you please. 1 hour a week, each week. We fire up the Jimmy Buffett. We start our weekend the right way. So glad you're along with us, however and wherever you might be listening or watching. That reminds us, make sure you're subscribed to the YouTube channel, searching Westwood One Sports Night, as we see the community and the chat that has popped up. Oh, it's great seeing how that's grown. We appreciate how you've supported it. 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Meanwhile, Major League Baseball is forcing us to pick a side. 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
1: The producer of our morning show, the Drake Toll Show, Addie Bates, asked this question on our Westwood One Sports Night YouTube channel. How was your Friday? My answer, one of the greatest Fridays of my life, because the Carolina Hurricanes are going to the Stanley Cup Finals. Major League Baseball is making us pick sides as if we're kids of divorce, CODs, if you will. We'll talk about that momentarily. Free for All Friday at the top of next hour in about 20 minutes. Your chance to steer the ship once a week, every week, 310-840-4910. We'll get to those calls momentarily. Nate is in Chicago. Is this another Carolina Hurricanes fan calling from Chicago? Is this because the Chicago Wolves are there and they are the minor league team for the Carolina Hurricanes? Do people feel connected to the Canes because of this, Nate?
2: I don't know if they do, but I'm a huge Wolves fan and obviously cheering on the Canes. I've been a Wolves fan forever, but I don't know or recall if an NHL and an AHL affiliate have ever made the finals in the same year and or won a Calder Cup and a Stanley Cup in the same year.
1: The only time I remember it being close, and I don't know if it happened, if they both finished it off, but I think the Hershey Bears were very good at the same time the Washington Capitals won their cup last decade. But other than that, to your point, it doesn't happen very often. Shout out to the Wolves.
2: Yeah, so I mean they're up 3-0 or they're up 1-0 in their final, so we'll see if they can do it. It would be awesome to see both teams go to and hoist their cups in their respective leagues. So we'll see what happens.
1: That would be special. Nate, thanks for passing along that note. There's Nate in Chicago. 310-840-4910. Your chance to steer the ship in a little over 15 minutes. It's never popular to side with billionaires. It used to be. Something's flipped this century. Like, they used to be popular characters in movies that you'd be rooting for, like Mel Gibson and Ransom. Give me back my son! Or, Bruce Wayne, a classic example of a billionaire that's a hero that then goes and fights crime. Nowadays, you're not making the billionaire the hero in a movie. They're not necessarily characters you would necessarily want to get behind or empathize with. But while that is the case, it's never popular to side with billionaires. MLB owners are obviously on the right side of the CBA debate. When you're talking about the salary cap, and you're talking about the battle that's ahead, where you already see the MLB players releasing a proposal and then the owners dropping a proposal, including a salary cap, the first time they've done so since 1994, which obviously was a season we lost games and had the World Series canceled. The owners are obviously who baseball fans are going to side with if they have to pick a side here. As uncomfortable as that might seem, or unlikely as that might seem. Wait, we're going to side with the billionaires over the players that we love and wear their jerseys? Yes, and here's why. The owner's case for a salary cap is simply a stronger case than the player's argument, what they're making. The player's argument is, look at the Rays. Look at the Brewers. Look at the Guardians. Meanwhile, look at the Mets. While those teams that we just mentioned, the first three, they win in the regular season and win quite a bit. It's a different mousetrap that is required to win in the 162-game schedule versus what generally works in the playoffs. Because you might have noticed, none of those teams have won a World Series this century or in a very, very long time. The last 10 titles, meanwhile, won by whom? High payroll teams, exclusively. See, the owner's argument is that it's not a fair fight when you have teams spending $270 million more than others. And their cap proposal indicates they are truly looking for fairness within the sport. While the cap is around $245 million, that's what they're proposing, $245 million. The proposed spending floor, so that they're not just suggesting, hey, we need to put a cap on things. They're suggesting there needs to be a floor as well, which should tell you that they are sincerely looking to solve problems, because the cap, or pardon, the floor that they came up with is $171 million. Now, why is that number significant? $171 million floor, that is $20 million higher than the taxed floor that players suggested in their proposal earlier in the week. It's twice as much as the cheapest team right now in baseball is spending. And on top of it, most relevantly, if you look at projected losses in player payroll with the proposal here, there would be $580 million in player payroll cut by those spending higher than the cap of $245 million, but also $570 million gained in player payroll by having teams elevate what they have to spend. So it's pretty much a wash. Again, to be clear, it is understandable to be skeptical of billionaires, but this group of owners are not the same group of owners that canceled the World Series in 1994. In fact, this group of owners, they've given fans reasons to believe that they care about the state of baseball, not just about their pocketbooks. Games were taking too long, and that was a complaint. Boom. Enforce the pitch clock. Add some urgency to games. Been a great effect on things. Fans have loved it. Analytics. We're making the game feel too robotic. Baseball responds. Eliminate the shift. Implement rules to encourage more base running. And that has led to a more entertaining product. Fans hate TV blackouts. A lot of the things being proposed in this new CBA is to eliminate that completely and have all the teams share their media rights. Also, baseball has worked in recent years to have all 30 teams provide direct-to-consumer options for fans. The strike zone was a common complaint. Can we get the blatant misses corrected? Boom, ABS challenge system. With all that being said, see, those are all positive changes in the last few years. The implementation of a salary cap is not more important than playing games next year, preferably on time. See, this is the rub. This is why you need to live in the real world here. Ideally, you'd love to have a salary cap, but players are probably 100% not going to go for any proposal that includes it. In fact, did you know this, D-Day, that players for years and years and years seeing this fight on the horizon have been stowing away, the PA has been stowing away money from merchandise deals, like the merchandise cut that players receive for a rainy day, so to speak, which is to say, having something to pay players with should games be lost next year. Like, they are entrenched on this one. They're going to be seen as the bad guys. However, owners will also be the bad guys too and deserve some blame for not recognizing you can't, even if it's idyllic and most people are on your side, you can't miss a significant portion of games next year. You even probably are damaged more than you think if you don't start on time, because of the perception and the bad PR that would come from that. It took years and perhaps steroids to rescue baseball from the damage of the 1994 strike. So let's hope that a lesson's been learned from that. There's no question that baseball's made positive strides for all the reasons we just talked about, and you don't want to disrupt that momentum. So to be crystal clear with our position, while a cap would be ideal, it's not so important that a cap is implemented if it means that baseball games are lost. And both sides should be vilified if we're losing games as a result. 310-840-4910 if you want. And Tyler in Buffalo wants in on the Major League Baseball cap. I think most baseball fans are on the side of wanting a cap, but I bet you an even larger number of fans are in favor of what gets us on the field on time in 2027. Am I reading it right, Tyler?
3: I might be the opposite. I think what they really need, because I don't think people really understand, when they do the TV deals, every team, regardless of what market it in, takes home the same percentage. So if you have like, and I hate the Dodgers. I don't like what they specifically do with when they push a contract to 2035. That owner group's going to sell the group before they even need to pay Ohtani all that money. I think they need a salary minimum, because I think it's wrong when the Marlins are, regardless, any owner's a billionaire, regardless of a single person or a group. When the Marlins, when the Brewers, when the Athletics, when they are specifically so far under the just a normal cap, that but they're getting the same amount of media deal money, pocketing that money. What I really think they need to do is, everyone's rich that owns a freaking baseball team, if you're an owner or single. They need to do a salary minimum to keep everything competitive, because realistically, every owner and owner group can afford the luxury tax that the Yankees,
1: that's
3: the Mets,
1: fine, but hold one second,
3: any
1: though.
3: Of the big teams.
1: But let's hold one
3: what
1: second.
3: I truly
1: let's
3: think
1: hold
3: they
1: one
3: need
1: second, though, Tyler. Tyler, hold one second. We agree. That would be great. I think everybody agrees with that position. Let's live on planet Earth. Why would owners agree to that unless they don't get something in return? What do the owners get in return for doing what you just suggested?
3: I think what it really should be is, why are other, the owners, what they should truly be is like, it's almost like a difference of like the people that they should gang up, not gang up, you know what I mean? Like, why are we all at least doing the minimum of the cap, but there's multiple teams that are not, and then they literally, you can look it up. The Marlins specifically, I remember like last year, the year before, and I believe the Brewers, the owner is so far under the caps for those teams, and the money they get from the TV deals was about the difference of what their cap, like the minimum cap would be, basically.
1: Yeah, I understand what you're saying, Tyler, and I have one more, I want one more call to get to this hour, and we only have a couple of minutes to do it. I appreciate your point. I wish we lived in that world where owners could be shamed into doing that, but they need to, this is a negotiation. You got to get something in exchange. Let's go to Mark in Oregon. Last one on this topic. Mark, where are you when it comes to this topic?
4: Well, thanks for taking my call. I just think it's, you know, pie in the sky to think that the players are all of a sudden going to accede to a cap. And, you know, the owners put this out because they know that the public is on their side. But it doesn't matter.
1: Well, by the way, that's not my position, by the way. I just told you that players have been stowing away money to prepare for that battle. So my position is, on planet Earth, we need to find other ways. We need to find compromise that is short of that, because the most important thing is that we play on time. I got about 60 seconds, okay, by the way, so go right ahead.
4: Well, just real quick, I mean, the initial owner's proposal included centralizing the broadcast rights, which... Mm-hmm. You know, that is just not something that baseball has ever done. That's why there's such disparate value in so many of the different franchises. So you're talking about a structural change that would subvert the value of the biggest teams. That's impossible. I don't even know how they went about thinking about putting that out. So it's just pie in the sky, and this is all just done to try to continue to build on the momentum that they feel that they have with the public for a cap, the owners, which the players will never accept. So sadly, we are headed for a lockout, which is likely going to be a long one, and so be it.
1: Mark, appreciate the call. I hope you're wrong, but I think you're right out of Oregon, that we are preparing for a lockout, but I think that'd be damaging, and I hope there's a way that there could be some recognition for what's good for baseball and figuring things out. If you like calls, you're going to love Free For All Friday, because it's the one time per week, 1 hour a week, you get to steer the ship. 310-840-4910. Free For All Friday is next.
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0: It's Free For All Friday. You steer the ship. 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Here's Josh Graham for Westwood One Sports Night.
1: Free For All Friday. For this hour and this hour only each week, your chance to steer the ship at 310-840-4910. And you're probably never going to get me in a better mood than I'm currently in right now, starting my weekend as a diehard, lifelong Carolina Hurricanes fan that just watched his team advance to the Stanley Cup Finals. A gentleman's sweep of the Montreal Canadiens, first Stanley Cup trip in 20 years. We have Lamar Jackson meeting with the media, which we'll get to momentarily. But first, let's go to Ed, who's in St. Louis, 310-840-4910. Ed, show us how it's done. Steer the ship in what direction you please.
2: Every moment of this weekend. But you did tie in St. Louis earlier, and by gosh, it was a good sports day in St. Louis. You got an old broken down old baritone here who's home from the hospital. And boy, it's good to be home from the hospital. And you really hit my heart when you talked about your memory as a young man, hockey experience. You will cherish that memory as long as you live, and you will find a way to share that with those who come after you. And those memories also come for people in music. But when you have a chance to combine sports and music, as I did, may I share my memory?
1: Please, please.
2: It's August of 67. The Solomon family, great sportsmen, great supporters of St. Louis, they threw it all out there and they say, we're bringing a hockey team. What? We're bringing a hockey team to St. Louis. You talk about risk-taking. A Saturday afternoon, I go up and the carpenters are working. They're sawing all kinds of noise. And I go to young Sid and, oh, he said, hello, Ed, go do it. Well, I sang the national anthem a cappella and I wound up their vocalist for 15 seasons. 15 seasons of the St. Louis Blues in the arena, which actually moved. The arena actually shook. And it shook most on the nights when the Blackhawks were in.
1: So for 15 years, you were the national anthem singer for St. Louis Blues Hockey?
2: Yes, I had my minute and 18 seconds. I kept it very, very short. Sometimes there were guests.
1: A minute 18. What is your biggest pet peeve when you hear the anthem? What's your biggest pet peeve?
2: Well, my two best peeves. One was that Reed Farrell would tell me a joke before I went out on the ice. He was the PA announcer. That was not fair. And secondly, the Chicago Blackhawks fans, God love them,
1: when they cheer,
2: would start screaming halfway through. And I just felt, oh, come on, guys. I only have a minute 17, for crying out loud.
1: But, I love a minute 17 anthem. I do. That's perfect. I think that's fantastic. You know what, Ed?
2: Yeah.
1: Let's start Free For All Friday the same way that sporting events start if you're game for it. Can we start Free For All Friday with a minute 17 national anthem? Can we do it?
2: It might be a minute 18. Minute 18, will you give me that?
1: I'm going to time you. I'm going to see how close you are to it. Let me get my timer out.
2: Here we go.
1: A minute 18. Let's see. All right. In three,
2: count it.
1: Two, one.
2: Oh, say, can you see by the dawn's early light what so proudly we hailed at the twilight's last gleaming, whose broad stripes and bright stars through the perilous fight, or the ramparts we watched were so gallantly streaming, and the rock

0: Let's go! How about it? I have you at a minute and three. Wow! A minute and
1: years
0: three,
1: old.
0: Ed.
1: 87.
0: I almost threw you off as an Oriole fan. I almost said, oh, right in the middle of it. But I didn't want to throw you off. Excellent.
1: You ever get in here, let's have a cup of coffee, talk about...
0: I love that, Ed.
1: Please.
0: Give me a shout back sometime. It's so great to hear from you, and thanks for the nice words. There's Ed in St. Louis, starting off Free For All Friday with the national anthem at a buck 03, and the chat's going nuts, saying that he's tremendous, an excellent voice to get things started. 310-840-4910 if you want in on the program on Free For All Friday. D-Day, is this the greatest start we've ever had to Free For All Friday?
2: That is an insane voice on Ed. Insane. Like, I want to point out, if we can just get like super radio nerd for a second, generally speaking, phone calls are not the greatest quality of delivering a voice. But the way that he just sounded on the phone, insanity.
0: Crushed it. He did. Unbelievable. Is there a way we can pull that and post it somewhere? That'd be amazing just to see that. I thought that was great. Love it. Also love that we heard from Lamar Jackson today. It is an encouraging sign. Or this was a couple days ago. We've heard from him this week at OTAs. It's encouraging to see that Lamar Jackson is at voluntary workouts this week. We hadn't seen him there in recent years. In fact, there was financial incentive, $750K, for Lamar Jackson to be there. And he said, no thanks. Doing that consecutive years cost him a chance to make an extra $1.5 million. When he was asked why he was at voluntary workouts this year, Lamar actually had a really good answer to the question. Here he was earlier this week.
3: You know, I had to get the terminology down, knowing what guys are, just watching film and getting out on the field with my guys and knowing what guys are going to be with certain routes, certain plays, hearing coach call plays. Everything is new, so I had to be here.
0: Awesome. New head coach, new play caller. He had to be there. That's great. Speaking of the coaching change, Lamar handled that topic with a ton of grace. Remember, this is the first time that he's spoken since John Harbaugh was fired, and there were some whispers that there might have been tension between him and Harbs. Lamar dismissed any of those rumors with this answer about that decision.
3: I mean, you know, I got a lot of respect for Coach, so me just seeing that, man, I was shocked, you know, in a way, in a sense. But, I feel like, you know, Mr. Steve, he did what was best for the team. And, you know, I hope coaches have a great, great time in New York, man. Hats off to Coach, because we did so much for the city, for the team, for this organization. Hats off to him in New York, and we built a lot. We did a lot here.
0: Awesome answer. No drama. He said he even reached out to John when he got the Giants job. Neither the Ravens nor their fans, you should take this window for granted. You should not. There's no question he's a Raven through and through. He restructured his contract to try to help the team. And he even pointed out that restructuring when he was asked about his future with the Baltimore Ravens.
3: Absolutely. I love the Ravens. I love this organization. I love this city. Just the team that drafted me, you know, got a lot of love for me. And I believe, you know, I got a lot of love for the city and this team as well. So, like I told you, the reconstruction is done. Cool with that. But I love Baltimore. Everybody should know that by now.
0: They should. It's year nine, Lamar. There isn't a ton of precedent for players like him playing beyond a decade, so enjoy it while you have it. There should be a ton of urgency over these next 2 years that Lamar has left. And given Lamar's involuntary workouts and the Ravens were proactive this offseason, there are a ton of reasons to believe they're warranted as one of the favorites

0: the AFC. So it was good to hear from Lamar Jackson. 310-840-4910 if you want him. Free for all Friday continues. We go from the national anthem being sung by Ed in St. Louis to Mr. Positive, who's in Michigan, wanting in. Mr. Positive, good luck following that. Mr. Positive, do we have you?
1: To my warriors, as I descend upon your mind, body, and soul through your radio dial and enter your mind, body, and soul, I want you to remember your thoughts are on fire, your dreams ignite. All you can do is stand up and fight. As I suck the negativity from your soul, I love you all. And to Ed, you're fantastic. My boy King Elvis would be very proud of you. You're fantastic. And real quick, Josh and D-Day, the Detroit Tigers are letting us down in Detroit. We're sad.
0: Hold one sec. Mr. Positive, I'm going to cut you off. Hold one sec. You're about to be negative talking about the Tigers. There's one thing you say every time you join us that you haven't said yet.
1: Boom shakalaka.
0: Thank you. Thank you. Just waiting for it, sitting here. All right, Mr. Positive, thanks for the call. I don't want to hear about the Tigers. I don't want to hear negativity out of Mr. Positive because then the chat's going to get really mad at you. And rightfully so. It's good to hear from you, though. Mr. Positive, always a fixture on Free For All Friday, 310-840-4910, if you want it. Let's go to DJ, who's in Boston, once in Free For All Friday. Where are you steering the ship, DJ?
2: Hey, Josh, I just wanted to ask you, you know, I'm a diehard Red Sox fan, and it's kind of hard for us right now. When I look at this Boston Red Sox team, another loss again tonight in Cleveland, I just want to know, is there a way out of this? Because when I look at this team, I'm starting to see the old 90s Red Sox. And I believe that is coming from Sam Kennedy, our president. And the reason I say that is because the way that he treats our star players. Let's look at our last three star players. We got Alex Bregman, who you let go. We had Rafael Devers, who we let go. And now he's in a fight with Roman Anthony. So I just
0: let me ask you this. Are you, do you root for all the other Boston sports teams too?
2: What's that? I couldn't.
0: Do you root for the other Boston sports teams as well?
2: Yes. Yes.
0: See, some could argue that like maybe it's looking like the city of Boston in the 90s all over again when you consider that the Bruins lost in round one. They lost on home ice in a game seven. You had, that might have been a game six. Game six or game seven. The Celtics lost on their home court in a game seven in round one. There's the questions about Jaylen Brown and Jason Tatum. The Patriots have this Mike, you know, Vrabel, Diana Russini thing that's going on that seems to be engulfing things. And now you have this with the Red Sox. It's been a rough hoe, has it been, in Boston right now? What's the tenor right now?
2: It is bad. Like, all of us, we're not even going to Fenway Park anymore. It's like the visitor's ballpark now. So I might have one solution, and I want to see what you think about this.
0: Please.
2: What if we fire Craig Breslow, right? Because we already, you know, fired Alex Cora. And what I would do is I'll go right into Fenway Sports Group and beg Theo Epstein, please come back. Please, just...
0: That'd be great, but isn't this like a succession-like situation where it's not just Breslow that is there making decisions? You would have to completely clean house, right? Because like, there's the president of baseball operations, and then there's the GM type. Like, they have multiple guys who are wrestling for this thing up there.
2: Yes, that is true, but I think...
0: It's Sam Kennedy and Craig Breslow, so you'd probably have to get rid of both those guys in theory, wouldn't you?
2: I don't think Sam Kennedy will ever sell the team because, you know, I think Sam Kennedy has so many stocks and other things like the soccer teams, but I think when it comes to Craig Breslow, he's like the Red Sox guy.
0: I got you. I would love to see Theo Epstein back, and I appreciate the call. It's good to hear from you in Boston. Just know, though, while I'm sympathetic to, I'm just a sympathetic person, most people are listening to this saying, wait, we're supposed to feel bad for the Boston sports fan now? After how many Super Bowls? And the Celtics winning just 2 years ago? And the Patriots having gone to the Super Bowl this year? And the Red Sox winning it in 2018? And the Bruins winning it last decade? We're supposed to feel sorry. Play the world's smallest violin. I do understand that for those who might have that criticism. But understand the sympathy if that's what you're used to. And this guy doesn't sound like a Johnny come lately referencing 90s Boston sports teams. Up next, more of your free-for-all Friday calls, 310-840-4910, plus the Oklahoma City Thunder of hockey. Keep it here on Westwood One Sports Night.
3: It's the two best words in sports. 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One more time. 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
0: Before we tell you who the Oklahoma City in hockey is shaping up to be, let's go 310-840-4910 to another Free For All Friday phone call. You steer the ship this hour and this hour only. We appreciate you starting your weekend with us the right way. Let's go to one of our OG legends, Alan, calling in Toronto. Alan, we have our Stanley Cup matchup. My Carolina Hurricanes are facing John Tortorella's Las Vegas Golden Knights. What most interests you about that cup final?
19: Hats off to John Tortorella. He's 19 wins, 4 losses, and 1 overtime loss. Since taking over from Bruce Cassidy on March the 29th, eight games remaining in the season. And they're 7-1 since the regular season ended, 15 out of a possible 16 points. Defeated Utah 4-2. Defeated Anaheim 4-2. President's Trophy winner Colorado had 121 points in the regular season. Vegas Golden Knights had 95 points in the regular season, so they were 26 points in arrear. So he is an absolute miracle worker. It reminds me of the 2019 Columbus Blue Jackets upset over the Tampa Bay team.
0: Yeah,
19: they were. The 98 points Columbus had, and Tampa Bay was the best team in the regular season in the history, 128 points, and the. That was a major upset. They outscored them 19-8 in that series. So these are two major upsets that John Tortorella has been involved in. It's going to take another miracle too, because Carolina has 113 points, and like I said,
0: rooting for Carolina? Are you with me in joining the Carolina Hurricanes bandwagon?
19: Yes, I am, because it's going to show that Montreal lost to the Stanley Cup winning team. I've been a Montreal Canadiens fan since the days of Maurice Richard, Jean Beliveau, Guy Lafleur. I'm very upset, you know, but they lost to a better team. And Montreal's made giant strides up the ladder. So
0: I sincerely appreciate you calling, even though the Canadiens lost to the Hurricanes tonight. It's always good to hear from you, Alan. Thank you so much. 310-840-4910 if you want in on the program. D-Day, what is happening? Sometimes there's wisdom in admitting the things that you don't know. See, with college baseball going on today, baseball regionals, and then watching the Orioles and the Hurricane, did something happen with the Texas Rangers? Because we got multiple calls from Texas wanting to talk about the Rangers. Blaine, he's in Houston. Blaine, what am I missing here? Steer the ship.
20: Yeah, so I've got three things to say. God bless our troops. God bless America. And the Texas Rangers are going to the World Series, baby. Holy crap, we went to the game tonight. And so before the game started, me and my dad, we were sitting down, and we were picking our parlays on Underdog. Shout out, Underdog. We said, who's going to have the home run picks? Brandon Nimmo, boom. Jock Peterson, boom. And the Rangers are going to go crazy and have more than 5.5 hits off the starting pitcher. Brandon Nimmo, early on home run. My dad went up to go to the bathroom. He missed it. He was like, oh, my gosh, that's crazy. Then we go on a crazy run. We get 6 hits off the guy in, like, the third or fourth inning. Then Jock Peterson comes up to bat, and it's, like, the 6th inning, and he strikes out. I'm like, oh, man, that's it. It's over. So then we start kind of doing the calculations in our head. Okay, if Evan Carter gets on, we're good. If Alejandro Ozuna gets on, we're good. Everything lined up. Bottom of the 8th inning, lo and behold, Jock Peterson gets an at-bat. He starts out 0-2. I'm like, oh, my gosh, it's over. He battles back to a 3-2 count. 3-2 pitch, comes in, hits a freaking moonshot. And by moonshot, I mean it was out by like a foot. He barely got it. 250 big ones on Underdog.
0: Let's go.
20: You can't tell me anything else. We're going to the World Series, baby.
0: Drinks on you the next time I come down to Arlington, it sounds like. Drinks on you.
20: Yeah.
0: Excellent call.
20: Well, in all the excitement. Appreciate
0: that. I want to see real quickly. I'm going to let you go out on a high there because I'm just looking at the Rangers. Everybody's killing the Royals right now. They won 9-1. Glad you got your win. That's a great story. I love great stories, whether it's from Ed singing an anthem, you right there, 250 big ones. Let's go. Joe, you want in on the Rangers as well. Why?
21: I do. I got three things to say now. God bless the troops. God bless America. And the Texas Rangers are going to the World Series, baby. Come on now.
0: Are you guys in the same car?
21: Oh, no. Though, it is great to hear an old, good old South Texas boy talking about some Texas Rangers, man. That fired me up. I'm glad you were at the game tonight, man. I live right next to the stadium, dude. I live over there, man. Second thing, Ed, man, God bless you. I love me a good traditional rendition of the national anthem. Unfortunately, I happened to witness the worst voice crack ever, national anthem at the Rangers Stadium. You can look that up on YouTube. That's another thing.
0: Oh, boy.
21: And last thing, young Nicky Lopez, first home run, first 2 RBIs. They said 4:30 on the TV. That was a 4:50 easy. They did him dirty on that one. It's all right. Let's bring up these young guys. I'm ready. Texas Rangers World Series. AL West is up for grabs. Let's do it.
0: Love sports so much. Thank you so much for the call, Joe. That's a great one. Sports are the best. Brings people together. We can all relate to stories such as this and also to a great rendition of the Star-Spangled Banner. As well, here's my stance on why the Carolina Hurricanes are quickly becoming the Oklahoma City of the NHL. Nobody seems to think that the Hurricanes play an aesthetically pleasing style of hockey. A lot of forechecking, no star power really on the team, 4 really good lines. There probably is no team that's been to the stage where the gap between the first line and the fourth line is as small as it seems with Carolina. It's peppering a ton of shots on goal. It's, you know, getting in the passing lanes. Not a lot of shots get on goal for Carolina. It's not a star goalie in Freddie Anderson. It's a small market team as well. And if they beat Las Vegas, I can see them quickly becoming a team that people are annoyed by in the NHL. It's like, man, small market team. Well run. Okay, but hate watching them play. Hate the style of all this. They don't have any star power. They're boring. They're boring to watch. It's something we've heard quite a bit with the Canes being as good as they've been. Best team this decade, you could argue, along with the Oklahoma City in basketball. So workshopping that comparison, you might start to see some of the conversation turn to this team's annoying, this team's boring. If Carolina wins the title, it doesn't go from a feel-good story to something else. Paul is in Massachusetts. Let's go there. 310-840-4910. Paul, where are you steering the ship?
1: Well, I'll tell you. It is Friday, and live via the WWLP Court Street camera, and the prophetic sports pope will drop his first hammer. We have a better not bitter, focus on facts, not imaginary hacks mindset. And before I get to the greatest NBA semifinal and final about to be, for all you pundits who like enjoying the misery in Boston, let me say a couple quick, simple points. When the Red Sox scored, imagine, 16 runs, 8-6 against pretty much the best team in baseball, that's the best thing I can say about our team this year, because everything else sucks. Another fast start to last place. And the Celtics were supposed to be good, and I don't even know what happened. So the only thing I can say is, Vrabel, ha-ha, but he had a beautiful wife, kids, and family in 25 years. None of our business. He did take us from the worst team to the Super Bowl, which has never been done. And what else has never been done? This semifinal from the NBA, as Malcolm X says, to keep it real and simple, this is the greatest semifinal, probably the final, that you're going to see. And when this comes in as a matchup of two monsters, you know, a Tyson and Holyfield, and then there's New York in the background, Tyson waiting to attack. This is wicked. And this Game 7 is going to make a statement, because I honestly didn't know what to think when you see San Antonio struggling. And
0: Wesley. Who wins Game 7 tomorrow night? Who wins, Paul?
1: I don't know, because Wendy and them can't keep up with Oklahoma, and Oklahoma seems to just run ahead of them like Jordan, Pippen, and Grant, toying with them. I thought they had no chance. So hopefully Oklahoma was tired last night, because Oklahoma's Oklahoma. They're going to drop the thunder on San Antonio and move on to New York.
0: I have a prediction I want to make on this game. I appreciate the call, Paul, from Massachusetts. It's always good to hear from you. We'll get to that prediction in just a bit. Do want to get to some more of your free-for-all Friday calls. Chase is in Morgantown, West Virginia. Where do you want to steer the ship? Does it annoy you when people say Morganton rather than Morgantown? Because I hear people say that sometimes.
2: Nah, man, we love everybody. Cheers, beers, Mountaineers. You know, we're here to have a good time and stuff. You can call us whatever you want. We're just down for the ride, man.
0: I don't know if they'd like me to share this, but I was hanging out with some coaches at Appalachian State University, and I was having some drinks with them. I said, go Mountaineers and let's drink some beers. And the coach said, can I steal that? I'm like, I don't know if you can, because I think the folks in West Virginia would take issue with that. And he's like, all right, that makes sense.
2: Hey, they beat Michigan in 2007, that crazy upset game. I think that was definitely before Rich Rod went there. So they're good in my book, man. For sure, man. Well, I'm pretty happy tonight because, you know, Pirates, they got to walk off like a lot of people did in West Virginia. They survived.
0: I had the Minnesota money line tonight. I was watching that game pretty closely.
2: Yeah, well, it looked good. Clear though. Brian Reynolds.
0: It was good to see Jared
2: stuff,
0: Jones back. I'm glad he's healthy, though. Glad Jared Jones is
2: healthy. Yeah, I'm happy about that, too, but we're moving a guy to the bullpen, Carl Majewski, and it doesn't make much sense to me. We should be moving Bubba Chandler, but I digress. Well, I was going to ask you, man, you know, with all the craziness in baseball, it's been a pretty fun season so far. What's your thoughts on, like, the potential lockout next year with the, you know, new CBA and stuff? And, you know, in my personal opinion, I think, you know, like we talked about, organizations are ran from the top. So whether there is a salary cap or not, you know, if you're a bad organization, you know, you're going to be bad whether there's a cap or not. Like, look at the Rays. You know, they're a small market team. They make it work every year. Then you look at my Pittsburgh Pirates who, you know, they just kind of fumble everything. And I just think it kind of doesn't make a difference, honestly. I'd love to see one, but, you know, I just don't see much of a difference, honestly.
0: I don't see them. Yeah, it's a good argument you're making. I appreciate the call. But you'll the one thing that you'll push back on, okay, as good as the Rays and the Brewers and the Guardians continue to be in the regular season, it's a different animal to win in the postseason. And generally, it's the top-level talent that wins when you're not pitching five in a rotation. Instead, you're pitching three, and you have your other guys that are going into the pen. And we see the teams in the last 10 years are all high-payroll teams. I don't think we get a salary cap. It'd be ideal if we do. What I'm most rooting for and I think is most important is that we play games on time next year. And I'm not one of those that believes it's inevitable that we're not going to be able to get there. But I don't think it's going to happen with a salary cap put in place. 310-840-4910. Let's do one more this segment. Let's go to Aaron, who's in New York. New York. Aaron, where are you steering the ship on this free-for-all Friday?
4: Yes. I am a frequent YouTuber.
0: Oh, shout out to you, Aaron. It's good to have you on the show.
4: Hi, everyone in the YouTube chat, all friends,
0: shout
4: family.
0: Out to all of them.
4: I want to steer you to karaoke.
0: Oh. Oh, more singing?
4: I'm a fan of your
0: Are you about
4: I'm
0: to sing
4: 10.
0: For us, or do you have a question?
4: Oh, I have a question. Your mouth, you okay. said that you shouldn't sing karaoke twice. So what's your
0: shouldn't
4: Mount Rushmore
0: the same song
4: of karaoke
0: twice.
4: Songs?
0: Okay. Mount Rushmore karaoke. It's a great question. And let me think of this just right off the top of my head. Aaron, appreciate the call. And shout out to you who makes it happen in the YouTube chat. There's a community there. Westwood One Sports Night. Join that community. YouTube, Westwood One Sports Night. Okay. Just off the top of my head, Denton, I only sing the same song once. I don't sing the same song twice. That's my karaoke rule. I like going to sing karaoke. I don't have as good of a voice as Ed, who sang the national anthem to start this hour. So what immediately pops into my head, D-Day, I sang Radiohead's Creep in Savannah, Georgia one time. There's a big note at the end that I was worried about. I hit it, and people went nuts. It was just the perfect crowd that liked Radiohead, liked that vibe, went really well. I sang When You Were Young by the Killers in Greenville, North Carolina, one time that I just thought it was a great night with my friends, and I love the Killers, and that's one of the best songs they have. In Wilmington, North Carolina, I sang Akon's Right Now, Now, Now, Now, Now. And I think just them looking at me, D-Day, pasty white guy with glasses, not expecting that song, I think led, nobody was really dancing. Nobody was really like vibing until we got the party started. Me and my crew, we rolled up there. We sang Akon. People started to get into it. And then it became kind of like a party. And it was great. That comes to mind. But that's three. So I need a fourth one to throw in there. I love country music in addition to all these other types of genres I've mentioned. And I love Tim McGraw, Just to Make You Smile, sing, no, this is the best one. Bachelor Trip, D-Day, I'm in Boston. My brother takes me to a karaoke joint. I see it's like a younger type of crowd that's at this place. And I sing, I'll Make a Man Out of You from the Mulan movie, Disney song. Let's get down to business. Great. Great karaoke choice. Disney songs generally rock, generally bop. So that would be pretty good. I was at App State, speaking of them again, when I saw Jason Kelsey roll up in overalls, and he sang the Dan Band version of Total Eclipse of the Heart with the F-bombs dropped in all too. So that's a good karaoke choice as well. Appreciate the question. Last call for free-for-all Friday phone calls. 310-840-4910 if you want in on this free-for-all Friday. That and my prediction for Spurs Thunder Game 7 next on Westwood One Sports Night.
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1: Trying to see if I remember the words to this now, because it's been years since my bachelor party. Tranquil as a forest, but on fire within. Mondo, is this Donny Osmond? I think it is, from the 90s. 90s Disney songs hits hard, especially as having an 18-month-old introducing those songs. They're all so good. 310-840-4910. Last call for phone calls on Free For All Friday. Got a pick for Spurs Thunder Game 7. We'll get to in just a second. Let's go to Kimberly, though, who is in Idaho. Once in on Free For All Friday. Kimberly, where are you steering the ship?
2: I am saying I will give you credit where credit is earned. So good job on tonight's game.
1: Thank you.
2: However, I can't join your bandwagon, but I can give you a
1: chance. Oh, I remember. You are a diehard Vegas Golden Knights fan, Kimberly.
2: I am. Would you like a tow rope?
1: Okay. Okay. So this is going to be very interesting and very awkward. You want the Golden Knights to win. But you know what's interesting? I'll say this. The last decade, Carolina has made the playoffs 8 straight years. They've won series 8 straight years. They've been super successful, just haven't won the cup, haven't gotten to the cup final. And ever since you guys came into existence, 2017, 2018, 9 years, you guys have been just as good, and you've made 3 cup finals. I kind of love it, these two teams playing each other, because we're both kind of known for being great at the marketing game as a small market team, and what you do with like the pregame antics and all that. Carolina does that pretty well, too. I'm excited. I think this is awesome, an awesome series.
2: Yes, I am looking forward to this one. This one is going to be a definite hardcore. I'm expecting some fights in it. But yeah, as of who would have played, I would have probably picked the Hurricanes. So you're welcome for me saying that. But yeah,
1: Yeah. I think so too. Kimberly, I expect you to be calling us throughout the series. I'm planning to be at Game 1 on Tuesday night to answer a question on our YouTube chat as well. So, go Canes.
2: Yes,
1: Good luck to your Knights.
2: I will be calling in on our winning games, yes.
1: All right. I look forward to it. There's Kimberly in Ohio.
2: Right.
1: Thank you so much. Or in Idaho, pardon, for the call. Appreciate it. Golden Knights fan. Love to hear from her. Ryan is in Ontario. 310-840-4910. If you want in. Ryan, where are you steering the ship? Are we staying in hockey?
3: Yeah, absolutely, pal.
1: Okay.
3: Can
1: you have for us? Yeah, I got you just fine.
3: I want to say thank you for your amazing show. And
1: thank you.
3: Montreal, that goalie, that Dobish, he's only 25 years old. And congratulations to Rod the Bod, Brendamore, and your Carolina Hurricanes. Kimberly, Mitch Marner, former London Knight, so... I'm rooting for Mitch Marner.
1: How are Maple Leaf fans going to grapple with the fact that either Mitch Marner or Freddie Anderson's going to win a Stanley Cup?
3: Yeah, and to be honest, Austin Matthews, yeah, man alive. Yeah, because Mitch Marner played for Dale Hunter, London Knights, so.
1: I won't
3: keep the phone lines. I just love the tribute.
1: No,
3: love
1: it's good to hear from you, Ryan, and thanks for the kind words. And by the way, if you missed the start of Free For All Friday, we had the former anthem singer of the St. Louis Blues give us a call, Ed, and he sang an anthem in a Bucko 3 that was just perfect. And D-Day has it up already on our Westwood One Sports Night YouTube channel. You should find that if you missed it. That's also where we had Aaron call in, and we have a great community in our chat that you can get in on. It continues to grow. Like, comments, subscribe. That really helps the algorithm, helps the thing continue to grow, and helps us to continue to do things like allowing you to watch the show in addition to listening to it in the 300 markets that we're on in. 310-840-4910. It is Mariano who's calling us from Florida. Mariano, I just have on the screen here that you want to talk about sports in general. Well, this is the right place for you, the right show. It's Free For All Friday. Where are we generally steering the ship towards?
4: Hey, it's not Rivera last name, though, all right?
1: I just said Mariano. Is it Mariano?
4: Yeah, but not Rivera.
1: But oh, okay. Got it.
4: The first time talking to you, man, and first time listening
1: appreciate
4: to your
1: it.
4: Show.
1: Appreciate
4: very
1: it.
4: Good show, man. Very
1: Thank
4: good
1: you.
4: Show.
1: Thank you. What do you have
4: very
1: for us?
4: Very good show.
1: What's on your mind?
4: The opening of the show was great. The guy singing that,
1: okay.
4: That was awesome. But let me ask you a question.
1: I love it. Please.
4: You're a Knicks fan, right?
1: No. I'm a Carolina Hurricanes fan and a Baltimore Orioles fan. The rest of the teams can win and lose, and the Chick-fil-A sandwich tastes the same.
4: all right. So, thank God that the Florida Panthers are in the playoffs this year.
1: I've gotten that text message three times tonight. All it took was Florida missing the playoffs for Carolina to get there. And you know what? Do I feel bad about that one bit? I do not. Because I was at I've been at two of the closeout games for the Florida Panthers beating the Hurricanes in the Eastern Conference Finals. And I'm glad I didn't have to see that a third time.
4: Great. And now, are you a New York Knicks fan from what I've been hearing?
1: No, I'm not a New York Knicks fan. I'm not. Mariano, I appreciate the call. We have many more calls that we have to get to. I hope you'll give us a call back. 310-840-4910. I got triggered by the mention of the Florida Panthers. I'm having a great night tonight. Don't want to ruin my vibe. Let's go to Chance, who's in Alabama. Chance, 310-840-4910. Chance, go right ahead.
5: Hey, man. Congratulations, to Carolina, to, you know, I know you're a big fan.
1: Go.
5: You know,
1: hey, can we hit the horn? Let's just do this together, Mondo or Andrew. Let's hit the freaking horn and have ourselves a time. The Hurricanes just won. Do we got that queued up? Oh, my gosh.
5: Yo.
1: Oh, no, not Mulan. We'll get to that in a second. Once you get it, just hit it. If it's me or Chance talking, it doesn't matter. I want to hear that horn. Let's go! Woo!
5: Hold on, man. You got to come with your excitement.
1: I almost went tarps off. I almost went tarps off and started waving the shirt around, you know, around my head like a helicopter. Shout out to Petey Pobbs. Almost did that, Chance.
5: North Carolina, stand up. Yeah, mostly I wanted to congratulate you, but, man, I also want to congratulate the other 13 Carolina Hurricanes fans out there. You know, all 14 of you Carolina Hurricanes fans. You know, it's really great, and you know, it's really good for Vegas, the long-suffering Las Vegas fans who went through such a hard time not having a Stanley Cup championship. Congratulations to you too, sir. Man, you guys have really overcame. So, mostly congratulations to you and the other 14 fans and to Vegas. You know, they went through a lot, man. They've been through a lot.
1: Get them out of here. There goes Chance. That's awesome. I love that. Can we just hit the horn one more time? Is that, every time I hear that, it's just, I feel like Arnold and, I don't know, Commando. Or I guess it's Predator. Kill me! I'm right here! Just the energy rush when you hear that. Oh, don't know how to describe it. Mike is in OKC. Let's go to Mike. You have 30 to 45 seconds. I wanted to work you in. You're the last caller on Free For All Friday. Who wins tomorrow night, Mike?
6: Thunder, baby. Thunder.
1: Why?
6: Why? Because when it comes time for the nut cutting and the high pressure games, they always pull it out. And they're
1: there you
6: at home.
1: Go. You spelled it out. And I didn't think, I didn't expect. We started with the national anthem to begin this hour. We finished it with the expression nut cutting. I don't think there's any other way for this show to close Free For All Friday. So thank you for that and for your contribution. Excellent work by
6: You're
1: Mike.
6: You're welcome.
1: I just now realize. Thank you. I just now realize I didn't ever deliver the pick for Game 7 of Oklahoma City and San Antonio. I do have a prediction that I have some conviction on. Also, 2026, low-key, the year of the improbable. And we'll get to all of that next on Westwood One Sports.
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1: That's me. How you doing? The next time we do this weekday program we call Westwood One Sports Night, the calendar will have flipped to the month of June. Glad you're starting your weekend with us. Monday, the calendar flips, which means we're getting pretty close to the halfway point of the sports calendar. And so far, if you haven't been paying close attention, 2026, it's been the year of the improbable in sports. The most recent example this week being the New York Knicks in the NBA Finals, something that hasn't happened since 1999. Do we have the cheesy Knicks song that we can play when we get that queued up? Because anytime we get a chance to play cheesy anthems on this show,

That's right. Hubert and Harper. Don't forget about those guys. That's the last time the Knicks are getting to the NBA Finals. Actually, don't think Hubert was on the team in 99, but he was on the team in 1994. But that's beside the point. I wish we had more cheesy anthems today, but everybody's so self-aware, we don't have that so much anymore. We're getting beside the point. The Knicks are in the finals. If they win it all, that might be the biggest headline the entire season, the entire year, 2026 in sports. And that's saying something, because let's not forget that the year started with Indiana winning their first ever national championship in football. Something that you could argue is the greatest sports story in college, maybe in a half century. There are some who made that argument. Indiana, not only had they had never won a national championship before, they were one of the laughingstock programs in the country. They hadn't even won the Big Ten outright since the 40s. So the fact that they did so and had an unbeaten 16-0 season and an unlikely Heisman winner, that is as good as it gets in terms of storytelling, in terms of storybook stories. Indiana winning a title. Hard to get more improbable than that. Maybe the Knicks beating either the Spurs or the Thunder fall into that category. Got a pick for that. Game 7, that's Saturday night, we'll get to momentarily. Another improbable thing, Sam Darnold won the Super Bowl. Other than Philly winning a Super Bowl with its backup, and it's important to note, Nick Foles is the backup. They didn't go into the season planning for Nick Foles to be starting the Super Bowl. Sam Darnold, he is the most improbable starting QB in decades to win the Super Bowl. Like, the guy at this time 2 years ago was viewed to be a backup at this point in his career. He's a league-wide backup. Had his chance in New York, had his chance in Charlotte, didn't work out either place, goes to San Francisco. He's a backup there for a year, then goes to Minnesota. He's brought in to help J.J. McCarthy along, not to be a guy who's winning 14 games for them, but to help bring the first-round pick quarterback into his own. And that was made evident when he won 14 games and they still discarded him. Goes to Seattle, and he has the 14-win season. Back-to-back years. Something that him and some guy named Tom Brady, the only two guys in NFL history to do. So the last time you saw a quarterback is improbable to win a Super Bowl as a starter, and Sam Darnold, you probably go back to the pride of Black Mountain.

0: Knicks title, obviously, what we have in front of us. What's the craziest thing you could see happening the rest of this year? And we'll even include football season in that. What happens in the NFL? What happens in the college football season? 310-840-4910 if you want it. Getting to the predictions that we have. The San Antonio Spurs are the pick to win Game 7 of the Western Conference Finals. And the reason that is Victor Wembanyama. It's that simple. Sometimes we overanalyze things. D-Day, were you ever the type when you were trying to date in high school or in college where you would overanalyze texts from women? Because it might not surprise you that I'm the guy saying, she said hey rather than hi. It was a short message. There were no emojis. Where's an exclamation point? Does she actually like me? Were you that type of person?
1: Yeah, it very much depends on how many Y's were in the hey, too. Like, that's a big...
0: Oh, that is so true.
1: It's a big difference maker. One Y is just you're friend-zoned. Three, you're in there.
0: Hope you guys are taking notes on this, fellas. Hey, you want three Y's on the hey. We can overanalyze when it comes to basketball, too. Wow, look at the numbers when they get to this spot on the floor. And then the... Sometimes it's as simple as... When Victor Wembanyama has a really good game in this series, the Spurs win. When he doesn't, the Spurs lose. Sometimes sports can, in fact, be that simple. When he exceeds the average that he's had for this season, 25 points, and grabs at least 5 rebounds. Remember, this guy averages 11 a game. So 5 rebounds, what's even that? If he exceeds 25 points and 5 rebounds, because remember, he had the worst rebounding game he had all year long in one of the losses where he had 4 boards. If he exceeds those two marks, the Spurs are 3-0 in this series. When he's held to under 25, or that freak example where he wasn't hitting the glass at all and grabbed 4 boards, San Antonio's 0-3. And here's the part that's really scary from a basketball perspective. And it's not just his age being 22 and how developed his game is and all the freakish features and all that. Victor Wembanyama didn't just score 28 in the last game. One, he did it in 28 minutes. Two, he did it almost exclusively by hitting jump shots. So if Wimby can beat you with having very little impact in the paint despite his size, that's very helpless. That's a very helpless place to be if you're OKC. If he gives you anything inside at all and he's hitting shots, you just can't defend it. You just tip your cap and say, yep, not our night. And now it's game 7. It's one basketball game. You going to side with the team that doesn't have the best player, or are you going to side with the team that does? And to go a step further, the Spurs, they're healthier than the Thunder right now. Jalen Williams was officially ruled out of Game 7 earlier today. He re-aggravated that hamstring injury that cost him a lot of time in the regular season. Meanwhile, did you notice who was the story really from Game 6? Dylan Harper returned to form after he's been dealing with the injury and not really looking himself. He was aggressive again. He was assertive again. If you get Dylan Harper looking like himself and Victor Wembanyama giving you a good game for his standard, San Antonio is going to win the basketball game. And you might think, well, OKC's been here before, San Antonio. There's no intimidation factor with San Antonio anymore. Not with the Thunder, at least. San Antonio's already won in that building in this series. That was game 1, the double overtime classic. The Spurs, they also own the season series 6-4. They've played 10 times now this year. And San Antonio has won 6 of the games. My math right on that? They play 4 times in the regular season. Yeah, and then six.

0: games?
1: We can do they played five because of the NBA Cup situation.
0: Ah. So is it four wins for San Antonio or one for San Antonio? Or four or three or four wins in the regular season for San Antonio against Oklahoma City? If we're counting.
1: I believe it's four.
0: Right. So then I've miscounted. I think it's seven wins for San Antonio to Oklahoma City's four now. And most of those wins been by double figures. So think that San Antonio is going to win the game, and we're not going to overanalyze the thing. I think it's because of Victor Wembanyama. But we're asking the question to you. We're asking, other than a Knicks title, what is the craziest thing you could see happening the rest of this year that could fall in line with what we've already seen in the first half of 2026? The Knicks getting to the final, Sam Darnold winning a Super Bowl, Indiana winning its first title in football, the Big Ten winning in both men's and women's basketball. 310-840-4910 if you want in. Mr. Realistic is in Massachusetts. How would you answer the question, Mr. Realistic?
2: Hey, I don't know. But I wanted to comment about the two guys who call up from Texas. I agree with them. God bless America.
0: Wait, what are we talking about? Oh, you're talking about the two guys who called about the Texas Rangers earlier?
2: Yeah,
0: and super pumped about
2: Rangers,
0: them.
2: They're going to the World Series along with the Red Sox. We got our tickets early and great seats.
0: Oh, my gosh. There you go. Mr. Realistic with a hot take. Wasn't ready for that. That, D-Day, appreciate the call, by the way, Mr. Realistic. Good to hear from you. The Texas Rangers won a title a few years ago with Bruce Bochy, and they kind of had this succession plan ready to go with Skip Schumacher, and it seems a lot of folks are high on the Texas Rangers nationwide, 300 markets across the country. I'm all about that. Might need to pay closer attention. Was a big fan of Skip Schumacher and him leading the way in Texas now. Something to be taken seriously, even if their record doesn't look that at the moment. But we are asking the question. That would be something viewed as shocking. Yeah, whoa, improbable. The Texas Rangers winning the World Series. 310-840-4910. Got an answer to that question we'll get to later this hour. We have more of your calls to address as well. But coming up, an all-time playoff run that deserves much more attention than it's getting right now. Keep it here on Westwood One Sports Night.
3: 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Game 7. Thunder. Spurs. Wemby versus SGA. One more time. An entire season comes down to this. Tomorrow night, winner advances to the NBA Finals. Westwood One Sports.
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0: 310-840-4910 if you want in. Other than a Knicks title, what's the craziest thing you could see happening the rest of 2026, given how improbable the first half of this calendar year has been, with the Knicks going to the title or to the finals, or Sam Darnold winning a Super Bowl, or Indiana winning the college football playoff championship game, or Michigan ending the Big Ten's men's drought, UCLA doing so for the women. 310-840-4910 if you want it. Johnny's in Atlanta. Johnny, how do you answer?
25: What's going on? Hey, Johnny. It's not the craziest thing. Hey, what's going on? It's not the craziest thing. It's the realest thing. This is going to happen. With Bijan, Kyle Pitts, Drake London, Zachary Branch, Tua is winning the MVP and taking us to the Super Bowl. You thought I was going to say Michael Penix? I'm saying Tua. He's going to be the MVP with the Brian Robinson, Bijan Robinson. Y'all better be ready. That's what they named it when we started calling
0: Johnny, you don't actually believe this. Johnny, you don't actually believe this.
25: I said, y'all didn't believe Sam Darnold would win the Super Bowl. What happened?
0: Well, how good is your defense?
25: Oh, we getting James Pierce back. He might get suspended for 4 games, but it's going to be the same. It's going to be high power. It's going to be high power.
0: Well, you know, Johnny, I'm not gonna push back anymore on it, because the whole exercise is what's something that might be seen as improbable.
25: Hey, I got a question.
0: Yeah, what's your question?
25: Bijan Robinson Lee? Can he help Tua? Do you think they had a running back like that in Miami?
0: I mean, Devon Achane, yeah, just got paid significantly.
25: But he's not Bijan. He cannot. He's not a Swiss Army knife.
0: He's pretty damn good.
25: Out of bag. He's good, but he's not Bijan.
0: Okay.
25: Do they have a tight end like that in Miami? Do they have? Come on, now.
0: Yeah, Kyle Pitts, a guy who's Kyle Pitts' level. Yeah, I think most teams do. Sadly,
25: Tua gonna make him better. Right,
0: are you going to ask me if he had a receiver that was Drake London good, or can we acknowledge that he had some pretty good receivers in Waddle and Tyreek Hill down there?
25: But I say like this: Waddle and Tyreek Hill were the same type of receivers, speed receivers. He never had a big body receivers who can go up there and get the ball.
0: Okay.
25: He never had
0: Johnny,
25: that.
0: I appreciate and the then, take. I really do.
25: And then
0: there goes Johnny in Atlanta. 310-840-4910. If you want in on that topic, I got some answers to it we'll get to in just a little bit. But the Carolina Hurricanes, they are on an all-time playoff run right now. Now, full disclosure, I grew up in the town of Youngsville, North Carolina, located 30 minutes north of Raleigh, the capital city of North Carolina, where tonight the Eastern Conference champs were crowned. I am a diehard, lifelong fan of two teams, the Baltimore Orioles and the Carolina Hurricanes. And tonight was a special, special night watching them stand around the Prince of Wales Trophy, because you don't want to touch that bad juju. Winning the Eastern Conference and advancing to the Stanley Cup for the first time in 20 years. But this is the way that this should be framed. And this is not subjective. This is objective. This is viewing things almost clinically. The Carolina Hurricanes have the chance to be an all-time Stanley Cup champion, and here's why. They own a 12-1 record this postseason. The playoff format that we currently see now that requires teams to win 16 games in order to win the cup, it's a format that is 40 years old. The Hurricanes are the first team to ever sweep the first two series of the playoffs, and they're the first team to enter the cup final with a 12-1 record. The 1987-1988 Edmonton Oilers won the cup in 18 games. 16 wins, 2 losses. 18 games, that's all it took them. That's the record as of right now, and that's a team that was led by Wayne Gretzky, who was in the building tonight as part of Turner's studio coverage. That team had 7 Hall of Famers on it. It's viewed as one of the greatest hockey teams ever assembled. If Carolina were to sweep the Las Vegas Golden Knights, that sets a new mark. They will have won the Stanley Cup, and it taken them just 17 games to do so. 16 wins. 1 loss. If they win in 5, then they match the Oilers' mark. Heck, even if they win in 6, the Oilers, they're the only team to win the cup in fewer than 20 games. So you can't dismiss what they're doing. You certainly can't dismiss it as being a fluke either. Some have tried to do that, looking at you, PK Subban. Oh, the Senators. Oh, the Flyers. Oh, the Canadiens. They were all outmatched by Carolina. It was an easy path. You got lucky that the Florida Panthers weren't in the playoffs this year. They're not that good, Carolina. And neither are these teams that they play. They got lucky. Considering Carolina is the first team in more than 30 years to win playoff series in 8 consecutive seasons, you can't really call this a one-off. This has been 8 years in the making for Rod Brind'Amour and company, and many of these players who have been there since 2019, that core of Aho and Slavin, and you got Jordan Stahl, the captain, and Jordan Martinuk, guys who have been there forever. Tom Dundon also deserves a lot of credit, too. This guy's been crushed in the national media. Cheap, cheap, cheap. The new owner of the Portland Trailblazers. Oh, this guy's cheap, even though he just bought an NBA franchise for more than $4 billion. Many of the same critiques he's getting in Portland right now are the same critiques he got in Raleigh when he took over the Canes. And people wondered, does this guy know what he's doing? I'm going to answer that question in case some folks in Oregon are listening. Yes, he does. Look at how well run this franchise is and the monster it's become. And it's not just on the ice, but off of it with the marketing and the care that goes into things. They do such an excellent job with in-arena experience, and it's fantastic. But we're not forgetting about the Vegas Golden Knights or taking for granted that Carolina will win this series. After all, they just swept the most dominant force in hockey this year, the President's Trophy winner, the Colorado Avalanche. Similar to Carolina, the Golden Knights, they've been one of the best teams in hockey since coming into existence 9 years ago. This is already the third cup final appearance during that stretch. They won it all in 2023. Carolina Hurricanes versus the Golden Knights. Can't wait to be in the building. Hope I'm in the building on Tuesday night for Carolina and Vegas. Got to figure out a way to make it happen. One more time, Mondo. One more time, Andrew. Carolina Hurricanes getting the win. Fire up the horn. Let's get it going for Carolina. Love that. It is true, though, that baseball giveth and baseball taketh today, though, D-Day. I'm not complaining because the Hurricanes, they're back in the cup final for the first time in 20 years. But the game of the day, college baseball regional starting, was Tennessee versus my alma mater, East Carolina in Chapel Hill. There hasn't been a regional game go 13 innings in 3 years. We haven't seen a regional game go 13 innings. Pirates Vols went 14. ECU winning it 7-3. They were up a run, 2 outs in the 9th inning, couldn't close it out. ECU is my alma mater. They won the game. So baseball giveth there. But perhaps the most eyebrow-raising result in Major League Baseball tonight was the Orioles and the Blue Jays. My O's at Camden Yards were leading 5-0 through 6 innings. They then entered the bottom half of the 8th, trailing 6-5. The Jays, they're now back at 500. They've spent a lot. They won the AL last year. Maybe we should be taking them seriously. Shout out to those who want to talk baseball right now, by the way. Gave a message to some folks in Oregon. Let's go to Rayson, who's in Oregon. Rayson, what thoughts do you have on the regionals?
1: I was at the Oregon-Yale game tonight.
0: Hold one sec. Yeah. I love the fact that Oregon, Oregon State, and Washington State are all in that Eugene regional. That was so much fun. How did Oregon do tonight? I didn't even see.
1: We won 14-2.
0: All right. All right. Who do they have tomorrow? Do you know?
1: Washington State.
0: Oh, boy. That's, you know, old Pac-12 rivalry. That's good. Any thoughts on the regional? How packed was it? How was the crowd?
1: It was pretty much sold out.
0: I love it. And I love it, Rayson. Anything else you have to say on the way out?
1: The umps need to get an eye appointment or something because they were trash tonight.
0: You guys won 14-2.
1: I know, but the umps were terrible still. They're okay. Getting hit. Cool.
0: Rayson, this is the part you don't know. I appreciate the call from Oregon. I am the biggest ump, referee, apologist, and defender that you're going to hear on National Sports Talk. I think if you didn't like some of the calls in favor of your Oregon Ducks, maybe some of it was mercy necessary with the game being 14-2 and having to get these games over with. How about we go to AC, who's in Virginia? AC, Where are you taking us in the college baseball landscape?
2: Good evening, Josh. I really like this show, especially the nights that you're hosting it.
0: Appreciate that.
2: Congratulations to you and your East Carolina Pirates for their victory tonight.
0: Love that. Love that.
2: And, Josh, you kill me when you do your double-checking on your East Carolina math. I get a kick out of that.
0: No, I've been doing that for years. Greenville, America, it was the course I struggled the most with in Greenville. And we were known for having a good time in Greenville, America, knowing that we might not be here for a long time. And math was often not part of the equation, East Carolina math.
2: Yeah. Well, what I was calling about, I haven't been able to find out how my Hokies did tonight against Cal Poly San Luis Obispo in the L.A. Regional.
0: I don't know. Did they play tonight? See, this is the part where when the Carolina – they lost 6-2. I have bad news for you. With me watching the Carolina Hurricanes and all these others that are going on right now, I don't keep track on every regional, but I did keep my eye on a number of them happening. I saw Virginia with Coach Pollard lost also in the Commonwealth to Jacksonville State. That was a little bit surprising. I saw the most shocking result might have been Auburn getting absolutely dump trucked tonight. Auburn is a top five seed, a national seed, and they lost to Milwaukee 13-8. But at one point, that was 10-0. So,
2: I saw in the ninth inning, St. Mary's was tied with UCLA. Who won that one?
0: See, I don't know. See, this is the part where I encourage you to find the ESPN app or Google or one of these websites, because I am not I'm not the app. This is where AI would really help you. But I appreciate the call. It's good to hear from you. Good luck to your Hokies. Yeah. The last thing, it is a fun game, D-Day, and it happens often where it's like, you know, what channel is this game on? Who won this game? I don't know. But I did just say this. Remember the fact I gave you about ECU and Tennessee being the game of the day? Because there hasn't been a game in 3 years go 13 innings. In the top of the 12th on ESPN2 right now, D-Day, Arizona State, Ole Miss, that Lincoln regional looks wild. Looks wild. So whether it's the Oregon regional, where we were happy to be joined by our friend out that way, Racing, or the Chapel Hill regional, which I'm pretty close to, boots on the ground here, and all the folks that love college baseball on this show had that Lincoln regional circled. That might be the best college baseball that we have this weekend in regional action. Do love regionals. 310-840-4910 if you want in. Kim is calling from Alberta. Kim, correct the record. In Canada, there's this perception in the United States that because the Canadian teams collectively have not won since the Canadiens in 1993, the Montreal Canadiens, that everybody in Canada then roots for the Canadian teams, regardless of who it is, to snap that run. All my Canadian friends says that's hogwash. That if you're a Winnipeg Jets fan or you're a Maple Leaf fan, you'd rather them all lose if it's not their team winning. So they weren't really rooting for Montreal, let's say, against my Carolina Hurricanes. Where are you at? What do you have thoughts on when it comes to the Stanley Cup playoffs?
3: I'm a Philadelphia Flyers fan, so your Hurricanes got to sweep my team right out of the playoffs, and I'm cheering for the Hurricanes, actually. But all Canadian media and everything says we got to cheer for Montreal, like during that series. And I don't understand that logic. I never will. Because if you're a sports fan or you're a fan of a team, you shouldn't just cheer for the country. It doesn't really matter. I hate the teams out east. And I don't like the Edmonton Oilers.
0: Well, you know what
3: Oilers,
0: it is? In college sports, we see it quite a bit. Where there's this sentiment. In the ACC, this doesn't happen where I'm at. Like, the ACC's been headquartered in North Carolina since the 50s. Duke fans are not going to root for Carolina. Carolina's never going to root for NC State and all these things, right? You have these rivalries. The SEC is different. It's weird. There's like this incestual relationship that SEC fans have with each other, where they start chanting when other rival schools do well, SEC, SEC, and it just means more. I don't get it. I don't get rooting for your rivals. I don't understand it.
3: Yeah. And that's like, Canada sports. I don't understand. And it'd be the equivalent of like the Flyers when they beat Pittsburgh. It's like if Pittsburgh Penguins fans wanted to be like, okay, well, now we got to cheer for the Flyers because they're the only team in Pennsylvania. Like, it makes no sense to me. Like, I'm hoping for Carolina, and I don't like Vegas, so let's go Hurricanes.
0: Love it. Thanks for the call. So good to hear from you, Ken, from Alberta. Let's go to Tony, who's also north of the border in Montreal. Tony. I know I hadn't heard from you this week, and the Hurricanes just finished off the Canadiens. D-Day, he just dropped. Oh, it's a shame. Oh, wait, he's back? Tony. Tony in Montreal. How we feeling?
4: Listen, brother, let me just say, let's get some things straight. The Montreal Canadiens have 24 Stanley Cups, and a team that average under 25 years old put you to the test and kicked butt on the first game 6-2. Okay? You beat us by 2 times overtime, and you're going off pontificating that you're as good as the Edmonton Oilers. The Edmonton Oilers were superstars. Josh, let me finish, because you're a big Carolina fan. And the guy in Alberta... He's a separatist. He wants to separate from our country, man. It's like Texas wanting to separate from your country. Then he's telling you he hates the teams out east. Think about it. I don't hear any Americans saying that he hates any part of the United States. So Montreal
0: We're talking about not rooting for the sports teams.
4: Now, hang on. I want to just say this. Canada, okay, lives and dies by hockey. You guys don't care about hockey. Maybe you do, but your country cares about football, baseball, and other sports. You do love hockey, but not the way you do. We live it. We die. It's crescendo, staccato, up and down for us.
0: My
4: point is this. Montreal, you're talking about a team that won 13 games or lost one game. I don't know what your record is right now. What about the Canadiens?
0: 12-1 is the record. First team to ever do
4: that.
0: What
4: about the Montreal Canadiens that went through the season, lost only 8 games, lost 2 games in the playoffs when we didn't have to go through 4 rounds? We're talking about the Canadiens of the 70s.
0: Well, no, I'm clearly talking about the 40 years of this metric that we have. That's what I'm saying.
4: Forget the metric.
0: Because that's an apples-to-apples comparison.
4: I'm an old school guy. I don't even know what metric
0: means. Okay, but hold 1 second. You also objected to the idea that the Hurricanes could be viewed in line with that 87-88 team, and I'm telling you, not subjectively, but objectively, the numbers point to it. If you win a cup, if you go 16-1, Tony, and no team's ever done that before.
4: Pretender team. Because, look, you played a trap. You were scared of the Montreal Canadiens. If you skated with us, we would have beat you 4 games.
0: Beat your ass in the last 2 games.
4: No, hang on. You played a trap. You played a trap, bro. That's it. You played the New Jersey trap. And so guess what? John Tortorella, a guy I played against for 3 years. Okay, I played the game, bro. I'm 67. I'm in hockey 6 years. You're a little guy that has a hockey knowledge from, I don't know, 30 years on the planet. I've been playing at 60 or involved.
0: Okay.
4: So I know that you guys are going to get turfed by John Tortorella. Trust me.
0: Hey, I got news for you, Tony. Tony, Canes in 5. Yeah. Canes in 5.
4: Yeah.
0: That's what I got.
4: Yeah,
0: for
4: whatever.
0: You.
4: Why don't you put 100
0: All right,
4: grand
0: Tony,
4: on it?
0: Tony, just like we beat your team's ass
4: do you
0: in 5.
4: Want to put
0: that's what we'll do.
4: Grand
0: See you,
4: that?
0: Tony. Bye. Bye, Tony. Bro, listen here, bro. D-Day, probably just not good form to call the host bro when you're calling in on a call. Or to say that a team's a pretender team when you root for a team that literally just got beat, turned out 10-2 or 10-1 over the last 2 games. Congratulations, you won 1 game when Carol... You won 1 game when Carolina was off for a longer period of time than any team's been, if you want to go back old-timer, to 1919. and you went up 4-1 in the first 14 minutes, and that's the only time that Montreal was really leading in this series. Again, I'm just bringing the numbers here. Pretender team. Can you have a pretender team if you go 16-1 potentially? Or if you go 16-2? No, the numbers suggest what it is. And they should be treated with more respect than that. 310-840-4910 if you want in. What is the craziest thing that could happen in the second half of 2026? Since we've seen so much already crazy happen this year, in addition to that, Spurs OKC. Got some news on the Spurs front. That's next on Westwood One Sports Night.
24: 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But will the three-time Super Bowl MVP be fully ready for the Chiefs opener against Denver? 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
5: 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Blake Coleman walks in and fires the puck off the post and in, makes it 1-0 Flames.
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0: I'm going to call an audible here. Like the scene in Wedding Crashers. Hot route! The same way the Carolina Hurricanes murdered the Montreal Canadiens, I've murdered the clock. Thus, I have a few minutes here to get to some calls. Some of you have been waiting. OKC San Antonio, Game 7 of the finals, the Western Conference Finals. An opportunity to play the Knicks on the line. Let's get some picks in here. Benny is in Dallas. Benny, what do you think happens Saturday night, Game 7 between the Spurs and the Thunder?
17: Good night, Josh. How are you tonight, man?
0: Hi. Doing well. I'm doing well. Good to hear
17: you. Hey, man, that's good. Look, I was listening to you. I've been listening to you for the last, well, ever since you got on. And I listened all the way through the hockey rant and all that with the other guy. But let me tell you something. I listened to all your numbers that you threw out there about the finals, right, about the semifinals. And let me tell you, you've discounted the Oklahoma Thunder altogether. But I'm going to tell you, man, look here. Those guys have a thing that I call it. And believe it or not, tomorrow night you're going to see it. Because Wimby and whatever he's got, they're not going to be able to hold up. These guys are going to win this game, and they're going to win it handily. And I know you may not believe it, but I'm telling you, it's going to go down, and it's going to be Oklahoma by
0: the league. Do you think they win handily if Wimby plays well? Because when Wimby plays well, they win.
17: Yeah, sometimes, but not all the time. And I'm going to tell you something, because Oklahoma, those guys are so deep, and they can play well, too. They don't have a 7'5" monster like San Antonio does, but they can win with or without that guy, you know. I'm serious, man. I'm telling you, it's not going to be even that close. It's going to go down, and it's going to be an 8-point difference or more. Believe it or not, I'm 70 years old. I'm older than that other guy.
0: I love the take. I love the take. And I love your voice, too. Deep voice. It's great. You should get into radio. Yeah. Pretty good at it. Benny, it's good to hear your voice. I want to give someone else an opinion as well. You like OKC. I like San Antonio. Let's see what Rashawn in Baltimore thinks. Let's split the tie here as one of these teams are trying to do in Game 7. Rashawn, what do you think happens in the Western Finals?
18: How you doing? I'm still trying to come to grips with what happened at this Orioles game tonight that we just came from.
0: Oh, no! You were there?
18: Yes, I was there.
0: No!
18: Yeah.
0: Pitching well. He's through 6. And then it's 5-4. And then Cano comes in. I thought Cano was hurt. And then Cano comes in. And man. You were there. I think he lost. We lost him. We lost Rashawn. Being told that we don't have Rashawn. and it's the end of the hour. And he didn't even tell me who he's picking. Let's go to Tyler, who's in Baltimore. You're going to have to split the difference. Tyler, don't tell me you were at that Oriole game, too.
1: I was not at the Orioles game, but that was sad to watch. I called for some college sports, but I'm giving an audible to the NBA Game 7 Western Conference. I'm a diehard,
0: split the difference.
1: Diehard Wizards fan. I'm going, look, I love the Thunder, but I can't not want Wemby and them to win. Wemby has won me a lot of money gambling, so I'm going to go Wemby and the Spurs.
0: Hey, can I let you in on a secret, Tyler? Just between you and me and 300 markets across the country?
1: Yeah,
0: got a 14-1 Spurs championship ticket from January. 14-1.
1: Right.
0: So I'm right there with you, brother. Right there with you.
1: Love it. Tyler, my buddy has 10 to win.
0: Thanks
1: like
0: for the
1: three.
0: Call. It's good to hear from you. We're at the end of the hour. I just want to make sure we get to everybody. Let's go to Patrick, who's in Edmonton. The last phone caller, our guy Tony, in Montreal, he seems pretty upset because the Canadians lost to my Hurricanes. Is this going to be a more pleasant phone call than that, Patrick? What do you have on the Stanley Cup Finals?
2: Everybody in Canada hates the Montreal Canadiens and the Toronto Maple Leafs. So seeing them lose is like us winning the Stanley Cup.
0: Do they hate the teams because of the teams or their fans? Do you just not, Montreal and Toronto fans are obnoxious?
2: Obviously we hate their fans. They're losers, most of them, unless they're my buddies. They're pretty legit, but we do beat them heavily, right? But go to game four in Vegas and let's go Canes because Montreal.
0: You're going to game four.
2: Goose egg. We have to.
0: I'm going to be at game one. In Raleigh,
2: Vegas
0: that's the
2: stuff.
0: Plan. All right, so go Canes. Yep. We're behind it. Canes in five. You
2: go
0: with
2: Canes.
0: Me?
2: Canes sweep.
0: Woo! You're going to be there when the cup is handed out. That's the plan. Awesome. Good to hear from you. Vegas, Carolina. Game one is on Tuesday night. Denton Day is going to be hosting the program. Monday and Tuesday, I might try to infiltrate the show some way, somehow, on the Carolina Hurricanes Stanley Cup front on Tuesday night. Got to find a way to make that work. 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We heard from quarterbacks of two purple-clad NFL teams in the last couple of days. They had some interesting things to say. You'll hear those. Plus, we'll answer the question that we've been continually posing to you. What the most unlikely thing, improbable thing might happen for the remainder of this year. And that's next.
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1: You want to hear from quarterbacks? I do. NFL OTAs opening up this week. There are three quarterback competitions that you should be paying close attention to as these workouts start. None attracting more eyeballs than the Cleveland Browns battle. That just feels like something we need to acknowledge on the front end here. Seems that this is the craziest competition in terms of how it's discussed and how seriously it's taken. Mini camp reps leading to respected writers like Mary Kay Cabot saying that Deshaun Watson, based on mini camp stats, should be the starting quarterback. And then you have those who feel so strongly about Shedeur Sanders. Also in that QB room, Talen Green, a fascinating prospect. Dylan Gabriel is still around. So if you want to pick one team and one team only to watch preseason games for, let it be the team where, regardless of what point in the game we're in, you know who the quarterbacks are who are out there. So the Browns QB battle, we'll keep an eye on that. The Minnesota Vikings, that QB competition's already getting awkward. Kyler Murray, you might remember, brought in to compete with J.J. McCarthy. This is a year after Minnesota moved off of Sam Darnold. Sam Darnold went 14-3 with Minnesota. They got rid of him. He goes and wins 14 more games with Seattle, then wins the Super Bowl, of course. That's kind of an egg on face moment. Here is how Kyler Murray answered a pretty basic question about sharing a QB room with J.J. McCarthy.
2: It's been great. It's been great. Obviously, I know he's a younger guy, so any way I can help him, obviously, I feel like, you know, I've played 7 years now, going on eight, so I'm considered a veteran, even though I don't see myself as that. Give him any knowledge that he needs. Again, you know, we're both competitors, and I know, you know, we both want what's best for the team.
3: Has he been receptive to hearing criticism?
2: Of course. Yeah, he's overly receptive, you know, and he's always communicating, asking questions, stuff like that, so it's been good.
1: Oh, maybe there isn't much awkwardness at all. Maybe we're overselling this, and these guys are professionals, upstanding citizens, and there isn't any awkwardness. It's just good old-fashioned competition. Going to recant our statement, apologize to the city of Minnesota and to those guys. Wait, we have sound from J.J. McCarthy being asked a similar question. Let's hear that. J.J. McCarthy was asked a similar question as Kyler Murray, and let's cue that up.
4: You know, it's just like two guys in a classroom. You know, he sits on one side, I sit on the other side, and it's the coach's responsibility to teach us and coach us. So,
5: is there any awkwardness, like, between you two?
4: Awkwardness, you know, it's just like the same feeling, you know, when you're in high school and there's another person on the other side of the room. That's just kind of how it is. So I wouldn't say there's any awkwardness.
1: D-Day, you hear that? It's not awkward. It's just two guys in a room. What's awkward about that? It's not awkward. It's just two guys sitting across from each other in a room. What could be awkward about that? It's not awkward. Who said it's awkward? You're awkward. I'm not awkward. So there you go. Not great. Seems that there's something there that might be bubbling at the surface. As tempting as it might be to forget about the Arizona Cardinals, let's not forget that they have a quarterback competition too. And that is Jacoby Brissett potentially being the guy, even though he hasn't shown up to OTAs, the funniest holdout perhaps in NFL history. But the Cards also have veteran QB Gardner Minshew. They have third rounder Carson Beck. This is going to be the worst team in the NFL. Should we really care who their quarterback is? Maybe not, but at least we're acknowledging that if you're interested in quarterback battles, that is a place that has it. McCarthy and Kyler, they play for the purple-clad Minnesota Vikings. Lamar Jackson plays for the purple-clad Baltimore Ravens. And we heard from Lamar as well. And it's an encouraging sign to see Lamar attending voluntary workouts this week. We hadn't seen him attend it in past years. In fact, there were financial incentives for Lamar, $750K per year for Lamar to be at voluntary workouts. You make $750K if you decide to show up. And he said no thanks. Last year, he said no thanks the year before that, effectively costing him a sum of $1.5 million. There's that East Carolina math. When he was asked why he decided to be at voluntary workouts this time around, Lamar had a really good answer, I felt, and here was that answer.
6: You know, I had to get the terminology down, knowing what guys are, just watching film and getting out on the field with my guys and knowing what guys are going to be with certain routes, certain plays, hearing coach call plays. Everything is new, so I had to be here.
1: Great answer. New head coach Jesse Minter, new play caller Declan Doyle. Lamar has to be there, set the tone. Speaking of the coaching change, Lamar handled that topic with a ton of grace. Remember, this is the first time he has spoken since John Harbaugh was fired. Longtime coach of the Raiders, but also the only NFL coach that Lamar's known. And there were some whispers that maybe Lamar played a role in him leaving and that there was some tension between the two. Lamar dismissed any of that, any of those rumors with this answer that was a great one.
6: I mean, you know, I got a lot of respect for Coach, so me just saying that, man, it was

0: Knowing what guys are, just watching film and getting out on the field with my guys and knowing what guys going to be with certain routes, certain plays, hearing coach call plays, everything is new. So I had to be here.
1: Great answer. New head coach Jesse Minter, new play caller Declan Doyle. Lamar has to be there, set the tone. Speaking of the coaching change, Lamar handled that topic with a ton of grace. Remember, this is the first time he has spoken since John Harbaugh was fired. Longtime coach of the Raiders, but also the only NFL coach that Lamar's known. And there were some whispers that maybe Lamar played a role in him leaving and that there was some tension between the two. Lamar dismissed any of that, any of those rumors, with this answer that was a great one.
0: I mean, you know, I got a lot of respect for Coach, so me just saying that, man, it was, I was shocked, you know, in a way, in a sense. But I feel like, you know, Mr. Steve, he did what was best for the team. And, you know, I hope coaches have a great, great time in New York, man. Hats off to Coach, because we did so much for the city, for the team, for this organization. Hats off to him in New York, and we built a lot. We did a lot here.
1: No drama. He said he even reached out to John Harbaugh when he got the Giants job. Just had a hiccup. I don't know the last time that's happened while I'm on air. Neither the Ravens nor their fans should take Lamar Jackson for granted, should take the remaining window you have with Lamar for granted. There's no question he's a Raven through and through. He restructured his contract just to help the team, and he even pointed that out when he was asked about his future in Baltimore. Here's how that sounded.
0: Absolutely. I love the Ravens. I love this organization. I love this city. Just the team that drafted me, you know, got a lot of love for me. And I believe, you know, I got a lot of love for the city and this team as well. So, like I told you, the reconstruction is done. Cool with that. But I love Baltimore. Like, everybody should know that by now.
1: They should. Year 9 for Lamar. Not a lot of precedent for guys like him doing it the way he does beyond a decade. So there's should be a lot of urgency there. But given Lamar is at voluntary workouts and the Ravens were proactive this offseason, there are a lot of reasons to believe that this team could win the AFC. They are one of the betting favorites to do so. We've got Graham's Gambling that we're going to get to in about 10 minutes or so. The question that we're asking tonight, our question of the night, and it's the last call for phone calls here, 310-840-4910. What are the craziest things that could come from the final 6 months of the calendar year 2026? It's been the year of improbability. The Knicks going to the finals, first time since 99. Michigan winning the Big Ten, its first basketball title since 2000. That's in the men's game. The women's game, UCLA won the day before. That was the first women's title for the Big Ten since 1999. The Sam Darnold Super Bowl. Indiana won a national championship in football. This has been the year of improbability. So, what could happen the rest of the way, including football season, that's even crazier than what we've seen thus far? And yes, we will include the NFL and college football possibilities in this. 310-840-4910. D-Day, in answering the question, looking at baseball, the two craziest things that yours truly could see happen in the second half of 2026 come from Major League Baseball. Things that you might not expect to see. Number one, the Milwaukee Brewers can make history. Not only have they never won the World Series in their history, they've only made the Fall Classic once, and that was in 1982, nearly 45 years ago. So, if Indiana can win it all in college football, why not the Brewers? Especially when you consider that they are leading the best division in baseball by a wide margin, we'll add, and have perhaps the most electric starting pitcher in the entire sport, the Miz. So the Milwaukee Brewers winning the World Series, or at a minimum getting there, we'll put that in the classification of the Brewers or of unlikely things, improbable things.

0: things that can happen down the stretch of 2026. Major League Baseball and the Players Association getting a deal worked out on the CBA before the year is out. That's an improbable thing. But D-Day, I don't think it's as unlikely as some are suggesting it is. And I'll tell you why. The CBA expires December 1st. There is much more hanging in the balance for baseball now than was at stake in 1994. And I think they're going to have more urgency, owners, to get things done now than at that time. In 1994, nobody was talking about potentially revoking antitrust exemption with sports leagues. That was not something that was being discussed at that point. You know the thing that college sports is begging Congress to give them? Antitrust exemption? Baseball has that. If you have Congress threaten to potentially take antitrust exemptions away from baseball because of this dispute, that'll get them in line quickly. Also, do you know what else is different now than 1994? The amount of dollars that you see with television money. The TV contracts are so important for these conferences and for these owners now. Putting that in jeopardy, even for a year, that is something that is much, much more meaningful than it was then. Plus, perspective of how damaging 94 the strike was. See, baseball was king in a much different place nationally in 1994 than it is in 2026. Baseball is trying to rally back, and they've had great momentum. You don't want to wreck it, especially now that we have the ability of hindsight, knowing what 94 did to the sport, that hopefully could serve as a deterrent this time around. So there you go. The two craziest things that could happen, improbable in 2026, we're looking at baseball, and I'm looking at the Milwaukee Brewers, and I'm looking at Major League Baseball and the Players Association that are already starting to have those important conversations. 310-840-4910 if you want in. Let's go to James, who's in San Diego. James, what's the improbable thing you could see happening in the back end of this year?
1: We're talking about improbability. We're talking about the San Diego Baseball Padres winning that damn World Series. It's about time.
0: I guess they do belong in the same category as the Brewers, right? One trip to the World Series, if memory serves. That was 99, 98. Have they been another 84? Time other than that?
1: It was 1984 against the Tigers, and then 1998 against
0: the Gibson series. Yeah,
1: 1998 against what is considered the best baseball team of all time, the 1998 Yankees.
0: Yeah,
1: similar.
0: So that has happened twice.
1: Similar to the Brewers, though. You know, the Padres have only been relevant for the last 10 years, given Machado and Tatis. But like the Brewers, what we haven't had in San Diego for so long is the consistency, the winning. And, you know, you talked about Indiana doing it, and I'm also a Knicks fan. So Knicks tape going to the finals, too, it compels me to call, because if we're talking about improbability, San Diego's fan base and this city would explode at the thought of a World Series.
0: Well,
1: let
0: at least
1: alone
0: unlike,
1: winning one.
0: Unlike Milwaukee, though, your team spins. At least your team spends.
1: Yeah, we spend. This is the first time we spent in, you know, it's the first time we've really spent. Signing Machado, that was the start of everything. And now, time to win it.
0: I'm a Baltimore Orioles fan. You don't have to tell me how good Manny Machado is. I'm well aware. James, I hope you'll give us a shout back. It's good to hear from you in San Diego. And while we're talking about West Coast baseball, D-Day, I did this to myself. I was talking about how much I love regionals. I got my East Carolina Pirate hat on. Big day for me today. Even though the Orioles had a brutal loss, it's one of 162. They'll get them tomorrow. East Carolina beating Tennessee in a regional in 14 innings. Hadn't seen a 13-inning game in 3 years in the regional round. And I said, that's the game of the day. No questions about it. On the screen right now, 14th inning, bottom of the 14th, Ole Miss 6, Arizona State 6. Ole Miss trying to walk it off, so certainly putting that in contention. And I'm a diehard Carolina Hurricanes fan. I only got two teams. It's the Orioles, it's the Hurricanes. I went to East Carolina. So I'm a happy man tonight. Rodney's in Buffalo. He wants in on the Carolina Hurricanes. 310-840-4910. Rodney, what do you got for me?
2: Yeah, first time caller. Well, I love hearing you on the radio, and I'm a Sabres fan, and Sabres should have beat Montreal. I don't think we would have taken on Carolina, but that would have been a better matchup because it would have been my team.
0: It would have been shades of 2006, where who had the game-winning goal for the Hurricanes in Game 7 against Buffalo? Oh, that would be Rod Brind'Amour, who's the head coach of the team.
2: I'm going now for the Hurricanes. You know what's going to happen. You know, it's going to be I'm predicting the first game's going to Carolina, second, you know, it's going to be 1-1, then 2-2, and then the last two games, Carolina's going to win. I just think it's all because of the money and the TV. I don't think they want a four-game out, you know, with refs popping
0: well,
2: in.
0: Well,
2: you know,
0: I mean, you say that. Hold 1 second, though. I'm not the biggest conspiracy guy, but I'll say this, Rodney. If you have that opinion, how do you explain the Western Conference Finals and the Eastern Conference Finals, three of the four conference final series in the NBA and hockey all ending in four or five games? Like, I hear people say that, oh, they want it to go six or seven, so you're going to have some chicanery that happens.
2: You had a sweep
0: in the Knicks series. You had a sweep with the Avalanche and the in Vegas.
2: Oh,
0: and Colorado is
2: a
0: huge brand.
2: Thing.
0: And then a five-game series with Montreal, Carolina. I don't know if that holds any weight anymore. Or if
2: I honestly hope the refs stay out of it and Carolina wins in four, you know. But we'll see after the first couple of games how they start. If they let them play, Carolina's going to destroy them. I don't think Vegas has anything to beat them. There ain't no way in hell.
0: I hope you're right. I hope you're right. Rodney, it's good to hear from you. Thank you for calling and for the nice words. One more. Rashawn is in Baltimore. We have Rashawn back. Rashawn, real quickly, because we're up against it, I just need to know who wins the Western Conference Finals Game 7. I need to know.
3: Hopefully the Spurs win.
0: Hopefully? Who wins?
3: I'm gonna say the Spurs. I'm gonna go out and just say the Spurs.
0: I'm with you.
3: I'm sorry, man. That bench, Dylan Harper, Carter Bryant, man, the young talent they got. They're young, they hungry, they ready, they got ambitions, and they ready to go on to the finals and sweep the Knicks, though. So hey,
0: I'm with you.
3: Looking forward to it.
0: Stay away from Camden Yards. Juju. Stay away. There goes Rashawn in Baltimore. Unbelievable. Glad we were able to get the prediction in there because I was on the edge of my seat. I needed to know. I have some bets to hand out, D-Day. I have bets for Game 7 of the Western Conference Finals. I have bets for the Stanley Cup Finals. I might even have bets for baseball. I don't know about that yet. I'm working on it. But Graham's gambling. And your last chance to offer those submissions, the most unlikely things that could happen for the remainder of 2026, 310-840-4910. Next on Westwood One Sports Night.
4: 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Will it be Carolina or Montreal that stands between a return to Sin City for Lord Stanley's Cup? 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We are your home of the Flames.
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0: Let's make some money. Got some bets to hand out. Game 7 of the Western Conference Finals is later tonight. We also have Stanley Cup odds that are in front of us that we'll get to as well. It is time for Graham's Gambling.
16: Make our money all day, you know.
17: It's time for Graham's Gambling
16: Let's make some money.
0: So we placed two baseball bets for tonight. Stayed away from betting the Carolina Hurricanes. That's probably for the best. Had myself a good time watching my team not touch the Prince of Wales trophy, but clinch a spot in the Eastern Conference, or in the Stanley Cup Finals, pardon. By the way, shout out to Ole Miss for walking it off in the bottom of the 14th inning. Does that mean that the day is a complete wrap now? That there are no more live games in college baseball at this hour? Think that that's the case. Think that was the last one going on the West Coast. Or that was in Lincoln, Nebraska. So not even super out west that that took place. We placed two baseball bets for tonight. We went 1-1. I had the Minnesota Twins plus money line against the Pirates, the Pittsburgh Pirates, with Jared Jones making his debut. They were leading in the seventh, Minnesota, but then Pittsburgh walked it off. So that didn't work out. 6-5. We almost got there. Pittsburgh winning the game. We did get there with Max Meyer over 5.5 strikeouts for the Marlins against the New York Mets. We liked the fact that he was going to get a good strikeout number. The Marlins did lose the game in extras. The Mets walking it off with a 9-7 win in Queens. So, 1-1. We need to do better than that. So let's focus on Game 7 of the Western Conference Finals. Since I like the Spurs to win the game, D-Day, other than Game 1, every one of these games, you haven't had to worry about the point spread. So 3.5-point spread, I'm not taking the points. I'm just going to bet the plus 130. Odds courtesy of DraftKings. Plus 130 with the Spurs to win on the money line. You think they're going to win, they're going to win. And every one of these games, other than Game 1, has been decided decisively. So don't play with the points. Just, or unless you like Oklahoma City, lay the 3.5, sure. But I like San Antonio, so we're just going to take the plus 130 there. I do not understand this. D-Day, I have so much respect for the odds makers that I don't know whether or not I should be scared to place this bet, D-Day. Dylan Harper looked good in Game 6. He looks healthy. And yet the over-under for his points total is 9.5 points. All he has to do is score 10 points, and we win this bet at minus 126. Why shouldn't I do that?
17: That number does feel astonishingly low, but I'm looking. There's 3 games of the 6 that he has scored under that. Now, some of that is with the injury. That obviously makes a big difference.
0: Right. My contention is that he's right now. I think he's right. And what was the final stat line, like shooting percentage and everything, since you have his stats up from Game 6?
17: 18.66% from the floor, 66% from 3. 100 from the line.
0: Yeah. And again, you don't need him to score 18. Can he get the 10? Yeah. We're going to do that. Over 9.5 points for Dylan Harper in Game 7 of the Western Conference Finals. And we're on the Spurs money line. That's what we're looking at. Looking at the Stanley Cup odds, there's no value in just betting Carolina to win the series flat out. Carolina, a pretty big favorite against Vegas, but there are a couple of things that I like as a flyer. Plus 155, the Hurricanes to win this series in fewer than 5.5 games. In other words, they win it in a sweep or they win in 5. Remember, Carolina's 12-1 this year, and they don't have some super crazy layoff between now and Tuesday night where they're going to host Game 1 of the Stanley Cup Final. There's a reason why Bruce Cassidy was fired at the end of the season and they brought John Tortorello in. It's a great story, but Vegas, they're the team that has the long layoff now. You don't want it in hockey. Carolina, the one game they lost in these playoffs is because the layoff was too long and they found themselves down 4-1 15 minutes into Game 1 against the Canadiens. So I think Carolina, is going to handle things on home ice. They're going to win a game in Vegas, maybe lose one there as well, and then finish things out in five. I think fewer than five games at plus 155, I'm going to bet that. And this is the one that's just crazy to me. Conn Smythe Trophy, which is the MVP of the playoffs, not just the finals of the playoffs. Logan Stankoven being at 9-1 is, I do not understand it. Because if the playoffs ended today, Logan Stankoven's winning that award. Because Logan Stankoven, at every point of these playoffs, scoring left and right, like, yeah, Freddie Anderson's been good, but teams, Carolina's defense is so strong, there aren't a lot of shots on goal where the numbers are so pronounced that you feel the need to say that Freddie Anderson's the MVP of this team. And Stankoven's, his scoring in these playoffs, need to pull up the numbers just to make the point of how crazy it's been so far. Like, there was a point where he scored in the first three playoff games that Carolina played. Think about that. No, got it wrong, D-Day. Remember when they swept the Ottawa Senators? He scored in all four wins. And then in game one against Philly, he had two goals. So in these playoffs, the Carolina Hurricanes have played 13 games? 13. Logan Stankoven has 9 goals in the 13 games, including a goal and 2 assists tonight, a goal in game 4 as well. How many assists does he have? He has, well, just 3 assists. But 12 points in 13 playoff games. That's insanity. Plus 900. I literally just placed that bet. Can't believe it. Can't believe that number. So there you go. We'll leave it at that. We'll let baseball be. But we're on the Spurs money line. We're on the over 9.5 points for Dylan Harper. Canes to win in fewer than 5.5 games in the Stanley Cup. Logan Stankoven, Conn Smythe Trophy winner at 9-1. Those are the odds that we're looking at. D-Dag, have we talked too much about the Carolina Hurricanes tonight? Has it gone over the line?
17: Well, we weren't going to talk about the NBA game tonight.
0: That's true. Did you have an answer to our question of the day? I feel like I've asked everybody, but haven't asked you in terms of, well, first off, what do you view as being the most improbable thing that's happened to this point? And what's something improbable you could see happening the remainder of this year?
17: The most improbable thing is Indiana winning a championship.
0: Agreed.
17: What could be the most improbable thing, potentially, maybe kind of, sort of, is Team USA winning it all.
0: Oh, wow. Didn't even think about. Could you imagine that?
17: I could not.
0: Could USA on American soil in a World Cup final? I just don't know what to do. By the way, Team USA is going to be playing its first friendly since the roster was announced this week in Charlotte Sunday. And you can listen to the game right here on Westwood One Sports. We're carrying the U.S. friendly against Senegal in Charlotte, 3:30 on Sunday afternoon. Do you find it quaint or a little annoying when teams win the conference finals and don't touch the trophy?
17: The Stanley Cup trophy or just the conference final trophy?
0: Conference finals. In other words, this is not the trophy we want. And somewhere along the way, there became this notion that it's bad juju to touch the trophy.
17: I thought the bad juju was to touch the Stanley Cup when you hadn't won it.
0: It's no.
17: Now
0: so
17: trickled,
0: like,
17: down to the
0: they have separate trophies.
17: They do have
0: Western
17: trophies.
0: Western Conference Championship, Eastern Conference. In the East, it's the Prince of Wales, and all the hockey players just kind of know. You had the deputy commissioner of the NHL, Bill Daly, walk out there, and the trophy's there, and the entire team does the photo around it, and nobody gets close to touching the thing. Because do we give out we do give out trophies for conference championships in the NFL. It's like the glass thing that players hold up, and they hold it up.
17: No, tells you, though, how much we care about it.
0: No. But we would know about it, D-Day, if players refused to touch the thing versus hold it up. Like, they don't care. And I don't know if they do that for NBA, if they give out conference finals trophies of some sort.
17: So there was a video that went viral a couple of years ago when Jimmy Butler led the Heat to the finals and they won the East, and Bam Adebayo went to hand him the trophy and Jimmy said, no, I'll hold the next one. He did not hold the next one because they lost. But so Jimmy Butler participates in that trend.
0: So there is a trophy that you get for winning the conference finals in the NBA.
17: Yeah, and it would fit well on your shelf. Like, it fit perfect in that little, in one of the shelves. It's not big. It doesn't take up a lot of space height-wise. Maybe length-wise it might, but small little trophy.
0: The hockey trophies, they're nice. They look like really respectable old trophies that you would want. But, yeah, nobody touches it. You stay away. It's bad juju to even touch the thing.
17: Where's your playoff beard?
0: Now, if you look at the Carolina Hurricanes, this has been a thing. Again, they've been to the playoffs 8 straight years. One series, 8 straight years. So they don't just immediately get knocked out. I don't know if the Canes have any playoff beards. I don't know if that's a thing. Like, Jordan Staal has a decent, like, it is a beard. But he also has it in the regular season. And Seth Jarvis has a little bit of facial hair, but it's nothing crazy. I don't... Jordan Martinook, too. I think they groom it. I don't think there is... Like, they don't have Brent Burns on the team anymore. They don't have... If you want to go in the Wayback Machine, Mike Commodore grew a fro. Like, a massive, like, red-headed fro when he played for the Hurricanes in 2006. And there were some real playoff beards then. You watch the Canes, I don't see beards. Now, I'm not saying that's a thing across the league now, but that's no longer a thing in the league. Vegas probably has a ton of playoff beards. But Carolina doesn't. And to answer your question with me, I do not grow facial hair well at all. It just gets patchy, and it doesn't look good. And it's not, see, I can't.
17: You got to fight those.
0: I can't rock it the way you rock it, is what I'm trying to say.
17: The patchiness.
0: Why? What's on the other side?
17: A full beard.
0: And
17: I mean, you're too late.
0: How long does that take?
17: Well, you do it in college. You're a little late. So if you want to, do you have a master's?
0: Do I have a master's?
17: Yeah.
0: No.
17: Well, if you go get a master's, maybe you could then grow the beard out, and it'll work.
0: Why do I have to be in college to grow the beard?
17: Well, if you want the scientific answer, it's more hormonal related. It's not going to work for you. That was just a joke to go get a master's and a beard.
0: Oh, Understood. What do we have to put this show to bed?
17: Well, thankfully, no beard jokes, but we do have a terrible story that involves bees. If you don't like bees, you are not going to like this one. I'll share it with you next.
16: It's the two best words in sports. Game 7. Thunder. Spurs. Wemby versus SGA. One more time. An entire season comes down to this. Tomorrow night, winner advances to the NBA Finals. Westwood One Sports.
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0: It's good to have the tallest Latino in sports talk in a tag team tandem with Andrew. Mondo, very, very wise on your part to remember playing No Rain by Blind Melon in that spot. Because for years in North Carolina, I'd always close the week. I just always appreciated something about that song. In fact, I closed my shows every day. It wasn't just Friday. With Blind Melon, No Rain. Something about that song just always put a smile on my face. And tonight especially, as I felt sentimental and nostalgic, talking about the Carolina Hurricanes getting to the Stanley Cup Final for the first time in 20 years. And, man, it's going to be an awesome weekend with baseball regionals and USA Soccer friendly in Charlotte, of all places, on Sunday. And you can listen to that on Westwood One Sports. 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And then the YouTube channel, Westwood One Sports Night as well. Great community already in that chat. Appreciate you guys. See you guys in there. However and wherever you choose to listen or watch the program, we greatly appreciate that. Now let's close things out by putting this show to bed.
17: I think we can agree on one specific thing, and it's important that we agree on this before I give you this story, Josh. Any sort of truck flipped over on the road, bad.
0: Mm-hmm.
17: We're in agreement there. I feel like it's even worse when what is inside the truck is then not inside the truck. Now, sometimes that can be like energy drinks. Sometimes that can be like coffee. Sometimes it could be, I don't know, a piece of wood. I don't know. Well, in North Dakota, a situation like that took place where a truck fell over. It was collided with, fell over, top comes off. The cargo is now outside of the truck. But the cargo was beehives.
0: Oh,
17: so when a truck flipped, 600 to 800 bees that were in the truck are now outside of the truck. Not ideal.
0: This reminds me of the awful movie. I remember we were discussing possibilities for punishments for losing a bet. By the way, we need Liddell to pay off that bet still from March Madness and The Last Dad. It needs to happen. I don't know if Linnell's coming up this weekend. If he is, I'll take care of it somehow. But if he isn't, we need to figure that out some way. But one of the bets I was considering is, don't worry, it's not getting stung by a bee. It's watching a movie of our choosing. And sometimes you choose a movie for comedic effect. Not that the movie's funny, but it's funny that you have to sit here and watch this movie. So you might choose, if you'd never seen, I don't know, Gone with the Wind, to watch a 4-hour movie. Or in the case I'm specifically citing here, watching a movie that's just objectively bad, like The Wicker Man, starring Nick Cage, where there is a climactic scene where he is being engulfed by bees. And he has, this is an Oscar-winning actor, he has the line, "Oh no, not the bees, the bees!" That's what I'm thinking of as you describe this story. What's the proper course of action when the bees get out?
17: Stay in your car. Keep driving.
0: How about
17: driving
0: for the people that were in the car?
17: He got stuck.
0: That
17: like
0: is now flipped over. Okay.
17: Because think about it. Like, I can't imagine. I don't know what the bees' mentality is. You know, I don't have access. But you're probably not happy being stuck in a truck.
0: As long as the queen bee isn't threatened, you might not be stung as much as you. I know a little bit about bees because my mom has picked up a fascination. And when she picks up fascination, she goes full in 100%, 2 feet in, as Dabo Sweeney would say, on beekeeping. Like, she has hives in her house. She has hives in the backyard. Tons of bees. And she knows a ton about it. And she's not worried at all that she's going to get stung by bees.
17: You should ask her.
0: I don't know why that's a fascination.
17: Queen bee would be upset if she was being effectively trafficked. I don't know if you can traffic bees, but effectively trafficked in North Dakota. And then the vehicle in which she was being trafficked in fell over. At the very least, it probably woke her up from a nap. And I'm grumpy when I wake up from a nap. I'm sure she is too.
0: Did you ever have a weird hobby or an off-the-wall kind of hobby? Do you still have something like that?
17: What is beekeeping off the wall?
0: Yes.
17: I don't have like a beekeeping hobby. I like making various kinds of coffees, but I don't think that's off the wall.
0: You make your own coffee?
17: Yeah.
0: How?
17: Like the step-by-step process. Sometimes it's an espresso machine, and then you get if I'm feeling a cortado, you balance it to where it's 2.7 ounces of milk, 2.7 ounces of coffee, double shot, mix it up a little bit, maybe pump a little bit of syrup in there, some cinnamon. If you're feeling good, you could do a shaken espresso, which I usually do four shots.
0: So you're not growing your own beans and then smashing and doing...
17: No, this is not farm to table.
0: Right. So what type of coffee do you purchase to start this process?
17: So it could be mostly Nespresso pods. That's the big kick because they're better iced. We got a bunch of beans, most of them local, from the greater DMV area. My parents, when they travel, they like to get me coffee beans. Sometimes it's a little excessive because they'll be like, here's a pound of coffee beans from insert wherever they traveled. And I'm like, I would have, a smaller bag would have been nice because like I don't have room for a pound. You see a pound of coffee beans, it looks like a brick.
0: It does. I have seen.
17: And I grind it by hand.
0: I just have a chai tea latte mix that I mix with milk and that's it. Call it a day.
17: You gotta be on coffee. I think you'd like it.
0: I don't like the taste.
17: You haven't had it right then. I was there once.
0: So you don't think it's possible for someone to not like the taste?
17: No, because like you like the taste of a chai tea latte that's largely milk. You can very much decorate up milk to make the coffee taste fine.
0: You know, the same thing you just said there, that's the same way people describe tequila as well. Like if you don't like tequila, then you just haven't had the good enough tequila. Like, those people won't accept that you just won't like tequila. Even though I remember one time I took a shot of tequila when I was in college, and I was so disrupted by it, I did like a fake phone call where I walked outside and threw up in a bush. It's my reaction to a tequila shot. I'm not a tequila guy. Plain and simple. This was productive. What a show. Starting off our weekend the right way. This has been Westwood One Sports Night.
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19: Wasting away again in Margaritaville. 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
0: Free for All Friday. For this hour and this hour only each week. Your chance to steer the ship at 310-840-4910. And you're probably never going to get me in a better mood than I'm currently in right now, starting my weekend as a diehard, lifelong Carolina Hurricanes fan that just watched his team advance to the Stanley Cup Finals. A gentleman's sweep of the Montreal Canadiens, first Stanley Cup trip in 20 years. We have Lamar Jackson meeting with the media, which we'll get to momentarily. But first, let's go to Ed, who's in St. Louis, 310-840-4910. Ed, show us how it's done. Steer the ship in what direction you please.
20: Of this weekend, but you did tie in St. Louis earlier, and by gosh, it was a good sports day in St. Louis. You got an old broken down old baritone here who's home from the hospital, and boy, it's good to be home from the hospital. And you really hit my heart when you talked about your memory as a young man, hockey experience. You will cherish that memory as long as you live, and you will find a way to share that with your, with those who come after you. And those memories also come for people in music. But when you have a chance to combine sports and music, as I did, may I share my memory?
0: Please, please.
20: It's August of 67. The Solomon family, great sportsmen, great supporters of St. Louis, they threw it all out there and they say, we're bringing a hockey team. What? We're bringing a hockey team to St. Louis. You talk about risk-taking. A Saturday afternoon, I go up and the carpenters are working. They're sawing all kinds of noise and I go to young Sid, and, oh, he said, hello, Ed, go do it. Well, I sang the national anthem a cappella, and I wound up their vocalist for 15 seasons. 15 seasons of the St. Louis Blues in the arena, which actually moved. The arena actually shook, and it shook most on the nights when the Blackhawks were in.
0: So for 15 years, you were the national anthem singer for St. Louis Blues Hockey?
20: Yes, I had my minute and 18 seconds. I kept it very, very short. Sometimes there were guests.
0: A minute 18. What is your biggest pet peeve when you hear the anthem? What's your biggest pet peeve?
20: Well, my two best peeves. One was that Reed Farrell would tell me a joke before I went out on the ice. He was the PA announcer. That was not fair. And secondly, the Chicago Blackhawks fans, God love them,
0: when they cheer,
20: would start screaming halfway through. And I just felt, oh, come on, guys. I only have a minute 17, for crying out loud.
0: But, I love a minute 17 anthem. I do. That's perfect. I think that's fantastic. You know what, Ed?
20: Yeah.
0: Let's start Free for All Friday the same way that sporting events start if you're game for it. Can we start Free for All Friday with a minute 17 national anthem? Can we do it?
20: It might be a minute 18. Minute 18, will you
0: give
20: me that?
0: All right, I'm going to time you. I'm going to see how close you are to it. Let me get my timer out.
20: Here we go.
0: A minute 18. Let's see. All right, in three,
20: count it.
0: Two, one.
20: Oh, say can you see by the dawn's early light what so proudly we hailed at the twilight's last gleaming, whose broad stripes and bright stars through the perilous fight, or the ramparts we watched were so gallantly streaming, and the rocket

0: I have you at 1:03. Wow. 1:03, Ed.
1: 87.
0: I almost threw you off as an Oriole fan. I almost said, oh, right in the middle of it. But I didn't want to throw you off. Excellent.
1: Yeah. You ever get in here, let's have a cup of coffee. Talk about...
0: I love that, Ed.
1: You know, yeah, please.
0: Give me a shout back. So

0: calls are not the greatest quality of delivering a voice. But the way that he just sounded on the phone, insanity.
1: Crushed it. He did. Unbelievable. Is there a way we can pull that and post it somewhere? That'd be amazing just to see that. I thought that was great. Love it. Also love that we heard from Lamar Jackson today. It is an encouraging sign. Or this was a couple days ago. We've heard from him this week at OTAs. It's encouraging to see that Lamar Jackson is at voluntary workouts this week. We hadn't seen him there in recent years. In fact, there was financial incentive, $750K, for Lamar Jackson to be there. And he said, no thanks. Doing that consecutive years cost him a chance to make an extra $1.5 million. When he was asked why he was at voluntary workouts this year, Lamar actually had a really good answer to the question. Here he was earlier this week.
2: You know, I had to get the terminology down, knowing what guys are, just watching film and getting out on the field with my guys and knowing what guys going to be with certain routes, certain plays, hearing coach call plays. Everything is new, so I had to be here.
1: Awesome. New head coach, new play caller, he had to be there. That's great. Speaking of the coaching change, Lamar handled that topic with a ton of grace. Remember, this is the first time that he's spoken since John Harbaugh was fired, and there were some whispers that there might have been tension between him and Harbs. Lamar dismissed any of those rumors with this answer about that decision.
2: I mean, you know, I got a lot of respect for Coach, so me just seeing that, man, I was shocked, you know, in a way, in a sense. But I feel like, you know, Mr. Steve, he did what was best for the team. And, you know, I hope coaches have a great, great time in New York, man. Hats off to Coach, because we did so much for the city, for the team, for this organization. Hats off to him in New York, and we built a lot. We did a lot here.
1: Awesome answer. No drama. He said he even reached out to John when he got the Giants job. Neither the Ravens nor their fans, you should take this window for granted. You should not. There's no question he's a Raven through and through. He restructured his contract to try to help the team, and he even pointed out that restructuring when he was asked about his future with the Baltimore Ravens.
2: Absolutely. I love the Ravens. I love this organization. I love this city. Just the team that drafted me, you know, got a lot of love for me. And I believe, you know, I got a lot of love for the city and this team as well. So, like I told you, the reconstruction is done. Cool with that. But I love Baltimore. Like, everybody should know that by now.
1: They should. It's year 9, Lamar. There isn't a ton of precedent for players like him playing beyond a decade. So enjoy it while you have it. There should be a ton of urgency over these next 2 years that Lamar has left. And given Lamar's involuntary workouts and the Ravens were proactive this offseason, there are a ton of reasons to believe they're warranted as one of the favorites in the AFC. So it was good to hear from Lamar Jackson. 310-840-4910 if you want in. Free for all Friday continues. We go from the national anthem being sung by Ed in St. Louis to Mr. Positive, who's in Michigan, wanting in. Mr. Positive, good luck following that. Mr. Positive, do we have you?
3: 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All you can do is stand up and fight. As I suck the negativity from your soul, I love you all. And to Ed, you're fantastic. My boy King Elvis would be very proud of you. You're fantastic. And real quick, Josh and D-Day, the Detroit Tigers are letting us down in Detroit. We're sad.
1: Hold one sec. Mr. Positive, I'm going to cut you off. Hold one sec. You're about to be negative talking about the Tigers. There's one thing you say every time you join us that you haven't said yet.
3: Boom shakalaka.
1: Thank you. Thank you. Just waiting for it, sitting here. All right, Mr. Positive, thanks for the call. I don't want to hear about the Tigers. I don't want to hear negativity out of Mr. Positive, because then the chat's going to get really mad at you. And rightfully so. It's good to hear from you, though. Mr. Positive, always a fixture on Free for All Friday, 310-840-4910. 49-10 if you want it. Let's go to

0: DJ, who's in Boston, wants in Free For All Friday. Where are you steering the ship, DJ?
1: Hey, Josh, I just wanted to ask you, you know, I'm a diehard Red Sox fan, and it's kind of hard for us right now. When I look at this Boston Red Sox team, another loss again tonight in Cleveland, I just want to know, is there a way out of this? Because when I look at this team, I'm starting to see the old 90s Red Sox, and I believe that is coming from Sam Kennedy, our president. And the reason I say that is because the way that he treats our star players. Let's look at our last three star players. We got Alex Bregman, who you let go. We had Rafael Devers, Mookie, who we let go. And now he's in a fight with Roman Anthony. So I just
0: kind of want to... Do you root for all the other Boston sports teams too?
1: What's that? I couldn't...
0: Do you root for the other Boston sports teams as well?
1: Yes. Yes.
0: See, some could argue that, like, maybe, maybe it's looking like the city of Boston in the 90s all over again when you consider that the Bruins lost in round one. They lost on home ice in a game seven. You had, that might have been in game six. Game six or game seven. The Celtics lost on their home court in a game seven in round one. There's the questions about Jaylen Brown and Jason Tatum. The Patriots have this Mike, you know, Vrabel, Diana Russini thing that's going on that seems to be engulfing things. And now you have this with the Red Sox. It's been a rough hoe, has it been, in Boston right now? What's the tenor right now?
1: It is bad. Like, all of us, we're not even going to Fenway Park anymore. It's like the visitor's ballpark now. So I might have one solution, and I want to see what you think about this.
0: Please.
1: What if we fire Craig Breslow, right? Because we already, you know, fired Alex Cora. And what I would do is I'll go right into Fenway Sports Group and beg Theo Epstein, please come back.
0: That'd be great, but isn't this like a succession like situation where it's not just Breslow that is there making decisions? You would have to completely clean house, right? Like, because there's the president of baseball operations, and then there's the GM type. Like, they have multiple guys who are wrestling for this thing up there.
1: Yes, that is true, but I think
0: it's Sam Kennedy and Craig Breslow, so you'd probably have to get rid of both those guys in theory, wouldn't you?
1: I don't think Sam Kennedy will ever sell the team because, you know, I think Sam Kennedy has so many stocks and other things like the like soccer teams, but I think when it comes to Craig Breslow, he's like the Red Sox guy.
0: I got you. I would love to see Theo Epstein back, and I appreciate the call. It's good to hear from you in Boston. Just know, though, while I'm just a sympathetic person, most people are listening to this saying, wait, we're supposed to feel bad for the Boston sports fan now? After how many Super Bowls? And the Celtics winning just 2 years ago? And the Patriots having gone to the Super Bowl this year? And the Red Sox winning it in 2018? And the Bruins winning it last decade? We're supposed to feel sorry. Play the world's smallest violin. I do understand that for those who might have that criticism. But understand the sympathy if that's what you're used to. And this guy doesn't sound like a Johnny come lately referencing 90s Boston sports teams. Up next, more of your free-for-all Friday calls, 310-840-4910, plus the Oklahoma City Thunder of hockey. Keep it here on Westwood One Sports Night.
2: It's the two best words in sports. 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Thunder. Spurs. Wemby versus SGA. One more time. An entire season comes down to this. Tomorrow night, winner advances to the NBA Finals. 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
4: Keaton, what was it like having a guy that you've known for so long, that you've been playing with for the last number of years, and be able to kind of have him there as a sounding board as you go through your draft year?
5: Yeah, it was amazing. Obviously, having him kind of beside me this past year and even the year before that has been super helpful. Kind of watching him go through his journey now, his draft year last year and now his year this year, it's been amazing. He's obviously an amazing player on the ice and kind of same thing he said about me, a better person off the ice. So to have him to kind of ask questions, run things by, it's been amazing. I've been super lucky to have him.
4: Cole, I asked Keaton about, you know, going through the year being a top draft prospect. You go through the year as a first round pick and your first year as part of the Flames organization. What was that like and kind of navigating being a draft pick for the first time playing in North Dakota and not playing with the Flames type thing?
6: Yeah, it was great. I mean, obviously, you work to become an NHL draft pick your whole life, and then it finally happens, and the work doesn't stop there. You're pushing to make the team and become a better player. But you know, the Flames were great, very supportive of me going the school route, and especially to North Dakota there with the coaching staff and the team we had there, and you know, talked lots with them, Martin, Jelena, all the guys there. They were great. Marty came out, you know, quite a few times to watch. We'd talk lots. We'd go over video, and you know, he was very helpful for me, a guy to talk to, bounce ideas off of, do some video. So it was great. I'm very lucky to be drafted to such a great organization like the Flames. So I couldn't thank them enough for all the support so far. And you know, the work just keeps on coming. So trying to push to make that team one day. So it's exciting.
4: Cole, I know you had a big decision a number of weeks ago and you decided to go back for a sophomore year at North Dakota. Take us through that decision. I know that you had the option to maybe think about going pro. What went into the decision? How hard was that decision to make?
6: Yeah, it was tough, but ultimately it came down to what was the best decision for me and my hockey career in the long run. And like I said, that sour taste is still in my mouth from the way we ended. You know, we weren't happy with our performance in Vegas there at the Frozen Four. And just looking at the team that we're going to have next year, the opportunity that we have, it's exciting. And I just think going back to UND and, you know, the college for one more year will be, you know, best fitting for me. It'll give me one extra year to, again, work on my mind, my body, put in that much more work off the ice as well as on the ice, and just grow as a player and a person that much more before, you know, turning pro. And I just think I'll be that much more ready, you know, hopefully at the end of next year to make that jump, and I'll push to make the Flames one day.
4: Okay, one more question for each of you. We're chatting with Keaton Verhoff and Cole Reschne of the University of North Dakota. And Keaton, you're on, you know, Calgary Flames Radio, Flames draft number 6 overall. We've asked this to a few guys, and you know, now you've got the added benefit of Cole being in the Flames organization as well. But you know, if it's the Flames calling your name at some point on that draft day on the Friday, how would you react? What would your reaction be if the Flames called your name?
5: Yeah, that'd be pretty amazing. I think whenever I hear my name called on that day, I'm gonna be pretty excited and pretty pumped up and ready to get to work. But to hear it called by a great organization like the Flames, like, and to be able to go with like we kind of said earlier, have a friendly face there as well, two friendly faces too, with Abram Weeb too there, having those guys to kind of see and be around in that kind of organization would be something special, and be honored and a privilege to play there, and just kind of looking forward to hearing my name called and ready to start the next wave of work.
4: Okay, and Cole, what about you? If Keaton gets his name called on that Friday night, what would your reaction be?
6: Yeah, I'd be pumped for him. Kind of like you said, whenever his name does get called, and you know, by, you know, any team, it's a special moment for not only him but his family. All the time and effort and the work, it's paid off. But if it's the Flames, it's just that much more special. Continue the journey, like he said. Have familiar faces there. It's awesome. But I'm just excited to see what happens. I'll be watching, following along closely. Obviously, staying in touch with him. But you know, if it's the Flames, it's that much more better. So,
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1: Before we tell you who the Oklahoma City in hockey is shaping up to be, let's go, 310-840-4910, to another Free For All Friday phone call. You steer the ship this hour and this hour only. We appreciate you starting your weekend with us the right way. Let's go to one of our OG legends, Alan, calling in Toronto. Alan, we have our Stanley Cup matchup. My Carolina Hurricanes are facing John Tortorella's Las Vegas Golden Knights. What most interests you about that cup final?
2: Hats off to John Tortorella. He's 19 wins, 4 losses, and 1 overtime loss. Since taking over from Bruce Cassidy on March the 29th, eight games remaining in the season. And they're 7-1 since the regular season ended, 15 out of a possible 16 points. Defeated Utah 4-2. Defeated Anaheim 4-2. President's Trophy winner Colorado had 121 points in the regular season. Vegas Golden Knights had 95 points in the regular season, so they were 26 points in arrear. So he is an absolute miracle worker. It reminds me of the 2019 Columbus Blue Jackets upset over the Tampa Bay team.
1: Yeah.
2: The 98 points Columbus had, and Tampa Bay was the best team in the regular season in the history, 128 points. And that was a major upset. They outscored them 19-8 in that series. So these are two major upsets that John Tortorella has been involved in. It's going to take another miracle too, because Carolina has 113 points, and like I said,
1: are you rooting for Carolina? Are you with me in joining the Carolina Hurricanes bandwagon?
2: Yes, I am, because it's going to show that Montreal lost to the Stanley Cup winning team. I've been a Montreal Canadiens fan since the days of Maurice Richard, Jean Beliveau, Guy Lafleur, and I'm very upset, you know, but they lost to a better team, and Montreal's made giant strides up the ladder, so.
1: I sincerely appreciate you calling, even though the Canadiens lost to the Hurricanes tonight. It's always good to hear from you, Alan. Thank you so much. 310-840-4910 if you want in on the program. D-Day, what is happening? Sometimes there's wisdom in admitting the things that you don't know. See, with college baseball going on today, baseball regionals, and then watching the Orioles and the Hurricane, did something happen with the Texas Rangers? Because we got multiple calls from Texas wanting to talk about the Rangers. Blaine, he's in Houston. Blaine, what am I missing here? Steer the ship.
3: Yeah, so I've got three things to say. God bless our troops. God bless America. And the Texas Rangers are going to the World Series, baby. Holy crap, we went to the game tonight. And so before the game started, me and my dad, we were sitting down, and we were picking our parlays on Underdog. Shout out, Underdog. We said, who's going to have the home run picks? Brandon Nimmo, boom. Jock Peterson, boom. And the Rangers are going to go crazy and have more than 5.5 hits off the starting pitcher. Brandon Nimmo, early on home run. My dad went up to go to the bathroom. He missed it. He was like, oh, my gosh, that's crazy. Then we go on a crazy run. We get 6 hits off the guy in, like, the third or fourth inning. Then Jock Peterson comes up to bat, and it's like the 6th inning, and he strikes out. I'm like, oh, man, that's it. It's over. So then we start kind of doing the calculations in our head. Okay, if Evan Carter gets on, we're good. If Alejandro Azuna gets on, we're good. Everything lined up. Bottom of the 8th inning, lo and behold, Jock Peterson gets an at-bat. He starts out 0-2. I'm like, oh, my gosh, it's over. He battles back to a 3-2 count, 3-2 pitch, comes in, hits a freaking moonshot. And by moonshot, I mean it was out by like a foot. He barely got it. 250 big ones on Underdog.
1: Let's go.
3: you can't tell me anything else. We're going to the World Series, baby.
1: Drinks on you the next time I come down to Arlington, it sounds like. Drinks on you.
3: Yeah. Excellent call. Well, in all the excitement.
1: Appreciate that. I want to see real quickly. I'm going to let you go out on a high there because I'm just looking at the Rangers. Everybody's killing the Royals right now. They won 9-1. Glad you got your win. That's a great story. I love great stories, whether it's from Ed singing an anthem, you right there, 250 big ones, let's go. Joe, you want in on the Rangers as well. Why?
4: I do. I got three things to say now. God bless the troops. God bless America. And the Texas Rangers are going to the World Series, baby. Come on now.
1: Are you guys in the same car?
4: Oh, no. Hey, though, it is great to hear an old, good old South Texas boy talking about some Texas Rangers, man. That fired me up. I'm glad you were at the game tonight, man. I live right next to the stadium, dude. I live over there, man. Second thing, Ed, man, God bless you. I love me a good traditional rendition of the national anthem. Unfortunately, I happened to witness the worst voice crack ever, national anthem at the Rangers Stadium. You can look that up on YouTube. That's another thing.
1: Oh, boy.
4: And last thing, young Nicky Lopez, first home run, first two RBIs. They said 430 on the TV. That was a 450 easy. They did him dirty on that one. It's all right. Let's bring up these young guys. I'm ready. Texas Rangers World Series. AL West is up for grabs. Let's do it.
1: Love sports so much. Thank you so much for the call, Joe. That's a great one. Sports are the best. Brings people together. We could all relate to stories such as this and also to a great rendition of the Star Spangled Banner as well. Here's my stance on why the Carolina Hurricanes are quickly becoming the Oklahoma City of the NHL. Nobody seems to think that the Hurricanes play an aesthetically pleasing style of hockey. A lot of forechecking, no star power really on the team. Four really good lines. There probably is no team that's been to the stage where the gap between the first line and the fourth line is as small as it seems with Carolina. It's peppering a ton of shots on goal. It's, you know, getting in the passing lanes. Not a lot of shots get on goal for Carolina. It's not a star goalie in Freddie Anderson. It's a small market team as well. And if they beat Las Vegas, I can see them quickly becoming a team that people are annoyed by in the NHL. It's like, man, small market team. Well, we're on. Okay, but hate watching them play. Hate the style of all this. They don't have any star power. They're boring. They're boring to watch. It's something we've heard quite a bit with the Canes being as good as they've been. Best team this decade, you could argue, along with the Oklahoma City in basketball. So workshopping that comparison, you might start to see some of the conversation turn to this team's annoying, this team's boring if Carolina wins the title. It goes from a feel-good story to something else. Paul is in Massachusetts. Let's go there. 310-840-4910. Paul, where are you steering the ship?
5: Well, I'll tell you. It is Friday, and live via the WWLP Court Street camera, and the prophetic sports pope will drop his first hammer. We have a better not bitter, focus on facts, not imaginary hacks mindset. And before I get to the greatest NBA semifinal and final about to be, for all you pundits who like enjoying the misery in Boston, let me say a couple quick, simple points. When the Red Sox scored, imagine, 16 runs, 8-6 against pretty much the best team in baseball. That's the best thing I can say about our team this year, because everything else sucks. Another fast start to last place. And the Celtics were supposed to be good, and I don't even know what happened. So the only thing I can say is, Brable, ha-ha, but he had a beautiful wife, kids, and family in 25 years. None of our business. He did take us from the worst team to the Super Bowl, which is never been done. And what else has never been done? This semifinal in the NBA, as Malcolm X says, to keep it real simple, this is the greatest semifinal, probably the final, that you're going to see. And when this comes in as a matchup of two monsters, you know, a Tyson and Holyfield, and then there's New York in the background, Tyson waiting to attack, this is wicked. And this Game 7 is going to make a statement, because I honestly didn't know what to think when you see San Antonio struggling.
1: Who wins Game 7 tomorrow night? Who wins, Paul?
5: I don't know, because Wemby and them can't keep up with Oklahoma, and Oklahoma seems to just run ahead of them like Jordan, Pippen, Grant, toying with them. I thought they had no chance. So hopefully Oklahoma was tired last night, because Oklahoma's Oklahoma. They're going to drop the thunder on San Antonio and move on to New York.
1: I have a prediction I want to make on this game. I appreciate the call, Paul, from Massachusetts. It's always good to hear from you. We'll get to that prediction in just a bit. Do want to get to some more of your free-for-all Friday calls. Chase is in Morgantown, West Virginia. Where do you want to steer the ship? Does it annoy you when people say Morganton rather than Morgantown? Because I hear people say that sometimes.
6: Nah, man, we love everybody. Cheers, beers, Mountaineers. You know, we're here to have a good time and stuff. You can call us whenever you want. We're just down for the ride, man.
1: I don't know if they'd like me to share this, but I was hanging out with some coaches at Appalachian State University. And I was having some drinks with them. I said, go Mountaineers and let's drink some beers. And the coach said, can I steal that? I'm like, I don't know if you can, because I think the folks in West Virginia would take issue with that. And he's like, all right, that makes sense.
6: Hey, they beat Michigan in 2007, that crazy upset game. I think that was definitely before Rich Rod went there. So they're a good mind book, man. For sure, man. Well, I'm pretty happy tonight because, you know, Pirates, they got to walk off like a lot of people did in West Virginia. They survived.
1: I had the Minnesota money line tonight. I was watching that game pretty closely.
6: Yeah, well, it looked good. Clear to Brian Reynolds.
1: It was good to see Jared Jones
6: back.
1: I'm glad he's healthy, though. Glad Jared Jones is.
6: Yeah, I'm happy about that, too, but we're moving a guy to the bullpen, Carl Majewski, and it doesn't make much sense to me. We should be moving Bubba Chandler, but I digress. Well, I was going to ask you, man, you know, with all the craziness in baseball, it's been a pretty fun season so far. What's your thoughts on, like, the potential lockout next year with the, you know, new CBA and stuff? And, you know, in my personal opinion, I think, you know, like we talked about, organizations are ran from the top. So whether there is a salary cap or not, you know, if you're a bad organization, you know, you're going to be bad whether there's a cap or not. Like, look at the Rays. You know, they're a small market team. They make it work every year. Then you look at my Pittsburgh Pirates who, you know, they just kind of fumble everything. And I just think it kind of doesn't make a difference, honestly. I'd love to see one, but, you know, I just don't see much of a difference, honestly.
1: I don't see them. Yeah, it's a good argument you're making. I appreciate the call. But the one thing that you'll push back on, okay, as good as the Rays and the Brewers and the Guardians continue to be in the regular season, it's a different animal to win in the postseason. And generally, it's the top-level talent that wins when you're not pitching five in a rotation. Instead, you're pitching three, and you have your other guys that are going into the pen. And we see the teams in the last 10 years are all high-payroll teams. I don't think we get a salary cap. It'd be ideal if we do. What I'm most rooting for, and I think is most important, is that we play games on time next year. And I'm not one of those that believes it's inevitable that we're not going to be able to get there. But I don't think it's going to happen with a salary cap put in place. 310-840-4910. Let's do one more this segment. Let's go to Aaron, who's in New York. New York. Aaron, where are you steering the ship on this free-for-all Friday?
7: Gosh. I am a frequent YouTuber.
1: Oh, shout out to you, Aaron. It's good to have you on the show.
7: Hi, everyone in the YouTube chat, all friends, family.
1: All of them.
7: I want to steer you to karaoke.
1: Oh, oh, more singing?
7: I'm a fan of your
1: Are you
7: I'm
1: about
7: just
1: to sing
7: 10.
1: For us, or do you have a question?
7: Oh, I have a question. You said that you shouldn't sing karaoke twice. So what's your
1: shouldn't
7: Mount Rushmore
1: the same song
7: of karaoke
1: twice.
7: Songs?
1: Okay. Mount Rushmore karaoke. It's a great question. And let me think of this just right off the top of my head. Aaron, appreciate the call. And shout out to you who makes it happen in the YouTube chat. There's a community there. Westwood One Sports Night. Join that community. YouTube, Westwood One Sports Night. Okay. Just off the top of my head, Denton, I only sing the same song once. I don't sing the same song twice. That's my karaoke rule. I like going to sing karaoke. I don't have as good of a voice as Ed, who sang the national anthem to start this hour. So what immediately pops into my head, D-Day, I sang Radiohead's Creep in Savannah, Georgia one time. There's a big note at the end that I was worried about. I hit it, and people went nuts. It was just the perfect crowd that liked Radiohead, liked that vibe, went really well. I sang When You Were Young by The Killers in Greenville, North Carolina one time that I just thought it was a great night with my friends, and I love The Killers, and that's one of the best songs they have. In Wilmington, North Carolina, I sang Akon's Right Now. Now. And I think just them looking at me, D-Day, pasty white guy with glasses, not expecting that song, I think led, nobody was really dancing. Nobody was really like vibing until we got the party started. Me and my crew, we rolled up there. We sang Akon. People started to get into it. And then it became kind of like a party. And it was great. That comes to mind. But that's three. So I need a fourth one to throw in there. I love country music in addition to all these other types of genres I've mentioned. And I love Tim McGraw. Just to Make You Smile, sing. No. This is the best one. Bachelor Trip, D-Day. I'm in Boston. My brother takes me to a karaoke joint. I see it's like a younger type of crowd that's at this place. And I sing, I'll Make a Man Out of You from the Mulan movie. Disney song. Let's get down to business. Great. Great karaoke choice. Disney songs generally rock, generally bop. So that would be pretty good. I was at App State, speaking of them again, when I saw Jason Kelsey roll up in overalls, and he sang the Dan Band version of Total Eclipse of the Heart with the F-bombs dropped in all too. So that's a good karaoke choice as well. Appreciate the question. Last call for free-for-all Friday phone calls. 310-840-4910 if you want in on this free-for-all Friday. That and my prediction for Spurs Thunder Game 7 next on Westwood One Sports Night.
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8: 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Big Show Flames analyst, Stanley Cup observer, Mr. Brent Cron. Do you have to run, or do you want to stay a little bit overtime?
9: I have to run today. I've been out on the town recently, and I need to get back to the. I got to get back to the office.
8: On a Friday. You got to reel it in a little bit.
9: These are my work days. Fridays.
8: Okay. Yep. All right. You're very different than a lot of people who work downtown.
9: Yeah, I'm the opposite.
8: A lot of half days on a Friday this time of year.
9: Yeah. Yeah, it's unfortunate.
8: Intern Sam is with us as well, sitting in the Matt Rose spot. Is Brent Cron keeping your spot warm?
10: That was great.
9: That was good. That was good. Yeah. Hey, Croner, you can sit in my chair. Thanks, boss.
8: Speaking of the aforementioned Matt Rose, he is out in the streets of downtown Calgary, outside our studios here in downtown Calgary, right near the C-Train station. We had the discussion earlier this week because the French Open's on the go, and intern Sam is going to have a French Open update coming up at 8:30. How many people know that the French Open is on? And then I countered with, because Matt's like, nobody cares. And I said, how many people you think know who's already advanced to the Stanley Cup final? What do you think the ratio is going to be here?
9: Oh, I think, well, Not as many as I think.
8: I'll
9: just say that.
8: All right. Do we have Maddie on the line out there? Is he already calling in? Is he walking around here?
11: Yeah, we have him. I don't think he has anybody yet. We can check in if you want.
8: Oh, we can just check in with him right now. He's the train just... Are you grabbing people soon?
12: I'm trying, but I've been waved off a few times already. I got a guy coming in at Jay's hat here, so I'm going to hope this is the one.
9: Tackle him.
8: Okay.
12: Give me a sec here.
8: Yeah, all right. Matt Rose on the streets of downtown.
12: Excuse me, boss.
8: Oh, here we go.
12: Excuse me, boss.
9: Boss.
12: Can I ask you two super quick questions about sports? Number one, do you know which tennis tournament is on the go right now?
13: No.
12: Do you know who is playing in the Stanley Cup final who has already advanced?
13: I guess.
12: Okay, perfect. Thanks so much. Have a great day.
8: Sorry.
12: Yeah, excellent.
8: What did he say?
12: Scoreboard, baby.
9: No and well, yes is what he said.
8: Well, hang on. Like, it was kind of hard to hear the first response. So can you kind of like...
12: He said he did not know the tennis tournament.
8: Well, I know. I'm just saying. So when you have somebody there, at least get a little closer to their mouth.
12: Okay. Yeah, no. Thanks for the tips.
8: Yeah.
12: Excuse me. Could I ask you a quick question about sports?
8: Yeah.
12: Super quick. Super quick. I promise. Do you know which tennis tournament is on the go right now?
14: No.
12: Do you know which team is in the Stanley Cup final?
14: No.
12: Okay, thanks for your time. Who knows?
8: Okay, hard no.
10: I can see you out there.
8: By the way, Matt Rose, it's which tennis major, please, is on the go.
12: Okay. Boo, boo, boo. No one's going to know the difference.
8: Okay, all right. We'll check in with you in a couple minutes.
12: All right, I'll find some more people here. Give me a sec.
8: Have fun. There he is, Matt Rose, in the streets of downtown Calgary. Go say hi to him. He's the guy with the mustache. Game 5 of the Eastern Conference Final tonight in Raleigh. Brent Cron, don't know what the lineup's going to look like for the Montreal Canadiens. A lot of Habs fans saying, hey, put Brendan Gallagher back in the lineup. But I'm on the side of, you know what I would like Brent Cron tonight? Give me Dobson and Hudson together. Your thoughts?
9: Yeah. Well, it hasn't been working for the last three games. Carolina's been absolutely smothering you.
8: Yeah.
9: Why not give yourself, you put all your like your eggs in one basket here with that defense pair and see where it goes? Like, I mean... It may not work, but at this point, too, what do you have to lose? You really don't. I mean, Montreal's not generating any offense. They're not getting any shots. They're being shot attempts, shots on net. And when Montreal does get a chance, they don't have any time to get it away either, right? Mm-hmm. Get your two best puck-moving defensemen, get them out there. And, you know, Lane Hudson, too, I think he's going to have an unbelievable... I mean, he's been playing unbelievable this playoff regardless. Yeah. But I think tonight, you know, we've seen him the last two press conferences especially. He's been pretty hard on himself. And I think you might see, like, whatever's left in the tank for the Montreal Canadiens and Lane Hudson, I think you're going to see it from Lane Hudson tonight.
8: Yeah, I know there's been some criticism with that he's wearing the losses too much, but that's something he'll learn. He's only 22 years old. Like, he'll learn from that, but I like the fact that he cares that much. The guy's a hockey sicko. They got to take him off the ice sometimes. He's the guy on optional skates during the morning. He's on the ice. Like, that guy lives and breathes the sport. I love it.
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1: Trying to see if I remember the words to this now, because it's been years since my bachelor party. Tranquil as a forest, but on fire within. Mondo, is this Donny Osmond? I think it is. From the 90s. 90s Disney songs hits hard. Especially as having an 18-month-old introducing those songs. They're all so good. 310-840-4910. Last call for phone calls on Free For All Friday. Got a pick for Spurs Thunder Game 7. We'll get to in just a second. Let's go to Kimberly, though, who is in Idaho. Once in on Free For All Friday. Kimberly, where are you steering the ship?
2: I am saying I will give you credit where credit is earned. So good job on tonight's game.
1: Thank you.
2: However, I can't join your bandwagon, but I can give you a
1: total. Oh, I remember. You are a diehard Vegas Golden Knights fan, Kimberly.
2: I am. Would you like a tow rope?
1: Okay. Okay. So this is going to be very interesting and very awkward. You want the Golden Knights to win. But you know what's interesting? I'll say this. The last decade, Carolina's made the playoffs 8 straight years. They've won series 8 straight years. They've been super successful, just haven't won the cup, haven't gotten to the cup final. And ever since you guys came into existence, 2017, 2018, 9 years, you guys have been just as good, and you've made 3 cup finals. I kind of love it, these two teams playing each other, because we're both kind of known for being great at the marketing game as a small market team and what you do with, like, the pregame antics and all that. Carolina does that pretty well, too. I'm excited. I think this is awesome, an awesome series.
2: Yes, I am looking forward to this one. This one is going to be a definite hardcore. I'm expecting some fights. as of who would have played, I would have probably picked the Hurricanes. So you're welcome for me saying that.
1: I think so too. Kimberly, I expect you to be calling us throughout the series. I'm planning to be at game one on Tuesday night to answer a question on our YouTube chat as well. So go Canes.
2: Good luck to your Knights. I will be calling in on our winning games. Yes.
1: All right. I look forward to it. There's Kimberly in Ohio. Right. Thank you so much. Or in Idaho, pardon, for the call. Appreciate it. Golden Knights fan. Love to hear from her. Ryan is in Ontario. 310-840-4910. If you want in. Ryan, where are you steering the ship? Are we staying in hockey?
3: Yeah, absolutely, pal.
1: Okay.
3: Can
1: what
3: you
1: do you have for us? Yeah, I got you just fine.
3: I want to say thank you for your amazing show. And
1: thank you.
3: Montreal, that goalie, that Dobish, he's only 25 years old. And congratulations to Rod the Bod, Brennemore, and your Carolina Hurricanes. Kimberly, Mitch Marner, former London Knight. So I'm rooting for Mitch Marner.
1: How are Maple Leaf fans going to grapple with the fact that either Mitch Marner or Freddie Anderson's going to win a Stanley Cup?
3: Yeah, and to be honest, Austin Matthews, yeah, man alive. Yeah, because Mitch Marner played for Dale Hunter, London Knights, so.
1: I love a London Knights drop.
3: I won't keep the phone lines. I just love the tribute.
1: No,
3: I love
1: it's good to hear from you, Ryan, and thanks for the kind words. And by the way, if you missed the start of Free For All Friday, we had the former anthem singer of the St. Louis Blues give us a call, Ed, and he sang an anthem in a Bucko 3 that was just perfect. And D-Day has it up already on our Westwood One Sports Night YouTube channel. You should find that if you missed it. It's also where we had Aaron call in, and we have a great community in our chat that you can get in on. It continues to grow. Like, comments, subscribe. That really helps the algorithm, helps the thing continue to grow, and helps us to continue to do things like allowing you to watch the show in addition to listening to it in the 300 markets that we're on in. 310-840-4910. It is Mariano who's calling us from Florida. Mariano, I just have on the screen here that you want to talk about sports in general. Well, this is the right place for you, the right show. It's Free for All Friday. Where are we generally steering the ship towards?
4: Hey, it's not Rivera last name, though, all right?
1: I just said Mariano. Is it Mariano?
4: Yeah, but not Rivera.
1: But oh, okay. Got it.
4: The first time talking to you, man, and first time listening
1: appreciate
4: to your
1: it.
4: Show.
1: Appreciate
4: very
1: it.
4: Good show, man. Very
1: Thank
4: good
1: you.
4: Show.
1: Thank you. What do you have
4: very
1: for
4: Very good show.
1: What's on your mind?
4: The opening of the show was great. The guy singing that,
1: okay.
4: That was awesome. But let me ask you a question.
1: I love it. Please.
4: You're a Knicks fan, right?
1: No. I'm a Carolina Hurricanes fan and a Baltimore Orioles fan. The rest of the teams can win and lose, and the Chick-fil-A sandwich tastes the same.
4: Well, all right. So thank God that the Florida Panthers are in the playoffs this year. For you.
1: Yeah, that is, you know, that I've gotten that text message three times tonight. All it took was Florida missing the playoffs for Carolina to get there. And you know what? Do I feel bad about that one bit? I do not. Because I was at many of the... I've been at two of the closeout games for the Florida Panthers beating the Hurricanes in the Eastern Conference Finals. And I'm glad I didn't have to see that a third time.
4: Great. And now, are you a New York Knicks fan from what I've been hearing?
1: No, I'm not a New York Knicks fan. I'm not. Mariano, I appreciate the call. We have many more calls that we have to get to. I hope you'll give us a call back. 310-840-4910. I got triggered by the mention of the Florida Panthers. I'm having a great night tonight. Don't want to ruin my vibe. Let's go to Chance, who's in Alabama. Chance, 310-840-4910. Chance, go right ahead.
5: Hey, man. Congratulations, to Carolina, to, you know, I know you're a big
1: Let's
5: fan.
1: Go.
5: You know,
1: hey, can we hit the horn? Let's just do this together, Mondo or Andrew. Let's hit the freaking horn and have ourselves a time. The Hurricanes just won. Do we got that queued up? Oh my gosh!
5: Yo.
1: Oh no, not Mulan. We'll get to that in a second. Once you get it, just hit it. If it's me or Chance talking, it doesn't matter. I want to hear that horn. Let's go! Woo!
5: Hold on, man. You got to
1: calm your excitement. I almost went tarps off. I almost went tarps Listen. Off and started waving the shirt around, you know, around my head like a helicopter. Shout out to Petey Pobbs. Almost did that, Chance.
5: North Carolina, stand up. Yeah, mostly I wanted to congratulate you, but, man, I also want to congratulate the other 13 Carolina Hurricanes fans out there. You know, all 14 of you Carolina Hurricanes fans. You know, it's really great, and you know, it's really great for Vegas, the long suffering Las Vegas fans who've went through such a hard time not having a Stanley Cup championship. Congratulations to you too, sir. Man, you guys have really overcame. So, mostly congratulations to you and the other 14 fans and to Vegas. You know, they went through a lot, man. They've been through a lot.
1: Get them out of here. There goes Chance. That's awesome. I love that. Can we just hit the horn one more time? Is that, every time I hear that, it's just, I feel like Arnold and, I don't know, Commando. Or I guess it's Predator. Kill me! I'm right here! Just the energy rush when you hear that. Oh, don't know how to describe it. Mike is in OKC. Let's go to Mike. You have 30 to 45 seconds. I wanted to work you in. You're the last caller on Free For All Friday. Who wins tomorrow night, Mike?
6: Thunder, baby. Thunder.
1: Why?
6: Why? Because when it comes time for the nut cutting and the high pressure games, they always pull it out. And they're
1: there you
6: at home.
1: Go. You spelled it out. And I didn't think, I didn't expect. We started with the national anthem to begin this hour. We finished it with the expression nut cutting. I don't think there's any other way for this show to close Free For All Friday. So thank you for that and for your contribution. Excellent work by
6: You're
1: Mike.
6: You're welcome.
1: I just now realized, thank you. I just now realized I didn't ever deliver the pick for Game 7 of Oklahoma City and San Antonio. I do have a prediction that I have some conviction on. Also, 2026, low-key, the year of the improbable. And we'll get to all of that next on Westwood One Sports.
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0: Westwood One Sports presents Josh Graham.
1: That's me. How you doing? The next time we do this weekday program we call Westwood One Sports Night, the calendar will have flipped to the month of June. Glad you're starting your weekend with us. Monday, the calendar flips, which means we're getting pretty close to the halfway point of the sports calendar. And so far, if you haven't been paying close attention, 2026, it's been the year of the improbable in sports. The most recent example this week being the New York Knicks in the NBA Finals, something that hasn't happened since 1999. Do we have the cheesy Knicks song that we can play when we get that queued up? Because anytime we get a chance to play cheesy anthems on this show,

0: That's right. Hubert and Harper. Don't forget about those guys. That's the last time the Knicks are getting to the NBA Finals. Actually, don't think Hubert was on the team in 99, but he was on the team in 1994. But that's beside the point. I wish we had more cheesy anthems today, but everybody's so self-aware we don't have that so much anymore. We're getting beside the point. The Knicks are in the finals. If they win it all, that might be the biggest headline the entire season, the entire year, 2026 in sports. And that's saying something, because let's not forget that the year started with Indiana winning their first ever national championship in football. Something that you could argue is the greatest sports story in college, maybe in a half century. There are some who made that argument. Indiana, not only had they had never won a national championship before, they were one of the laughingstock programs in the country. They hadn't even won the Big Ten outright since the 40s. So the fact that they did so and had an unbeaten 16-0 season and an unlikely Heisman winner, that is as good as it gets in terms of storytelling, in terms of storybook stories. Indiana winning a title, hard to get more improbable than that. Maybe the Knicks beating either the Spurs or the Thunder fall into that category. Got a pick for that Game 7 that's Saturday night we'll get to momentarily. Another improbable thing, Sam Darnold won the Super Bowl. Other than Philly winning a Super Bowl with its backup, and it's important to note, Nick Foles is the backup. They didn't go into the season planning for Nick Foles to be starting the Super Bowl. Sam Darnold, he is the most improbable starting QB in decades to win the Super Bowl. Like, the guy at this time 2 years ago was viewed to be a backup at this point in his career. He's a league-wide backup. Had his chance in New York, had his chance in Charlotte, didn't work out either place, goes to San Francisco, he's a backup there for a year, then goes to Minnesota, he's brought in to help J.J. McCarthy along, not to be a guy who's winning 14 games for them, but to help bring the first-round pick quarterback into his own, and that was made evident when he won 14 games and they still discarded him, goes to Seattle, and he has the 14-win season. Back-to-back years. Something that him and some guy named Tom Brady, the only two guys in NFL history to do. So the last time you saw a quarterback is improbable to win a Super Bowl as a starter, then Sam Darnold, you probably go back to the pride of Black Mountain, North Carolina, and Florida State University, Brad Johnson, who beat league MVP Rich Gannon in the Super Bowl, that John Gruden Bowl. D-Day, would you go there, or would you go Trent Dilfer with the Ravens in 2000?
1: It's got to be Dilfer. I think everybody widely recognizes Dilfer as the worst, like one of the worst quarterbacks to ever win a championship. They're so like so nonchalant about it too. Like, yeah, it's obviously him.
0: Power rank then: Sam Darnold, Brad Johnson, Trent Dilfer.
1: Are we power ranking as in one is the worst?
0: Maybe the best. Like, who would you most? Oh, I mean,
1: Darnold is the best. You know, I know he's viewed as a journeyman, but he's viewed as a journeyman because Minnesota was enthralled with the fact that J.J. McCarthy meditates before games, which has clearly worked out great for them. If they didn't have a quarterback that they just drafted as highly as they did, they would have kept Darnold.
0: And the Jets and the Panthers were the Jets and the Panthers at that point. So that might be a good argument, too. There's no example of Trent Dilfer or Brad Johnson winning 14 games with another team that they didn't win the Super Bowl with. So that's kind of nuts as well. So Sam Darnold, I think I'm with you on that. Still improbable. Speaking of improbable, how about the all-time March Madness that the Big Ten Conference enjoyed? See, the conference had not had a men's basketball title since 2000. The team Cleves and Michigan State winning it all. Well, that changed when Michigan won it in Indianapolis. And the day before that happened, for good measure, the Big Ten won the women's title too with UCLA. That is the first women's basketball championship for the league.

0: getting to the predictions that we have. The San Antonio Spurs are the pick to win Game 7 of the Western Conference Finals. And the reason that is Victor Wembanyama. It's that simple. Sometimes we overanalyze things. D-Day, were you ever the type when you were trying to date in high school or in college where you would overanalyze texts from women? Because it might not surprise you that I'm the guy saying, she said hey rather than hi. It was a short message. There were no emojis. Where's an exclamation point? Does she actually like me? Were you that type of person?
1: Yeah, it very much depends on how many Y's were in the hey, too. Like, that's a big...
0: Oh, that is so true.
1: It's a big difference maker. One Y is just you're friend-zoned. Three, you're in there.
0: Hope you guys are taking notes on this, fellas. Hey, you want three Y's on the hey. We can overanalyze when it comes to basketball, too. Wow, look at the numbers when they get to this spot on the floor, and then the... Sometimes it's as simple as... When Victor Wembanyama has a really good game in this series, the Spurs win. When he doesn't, the Spurs lose. Sometimes sports can, in fact, be that simple. When he exceeds the average that he's had for this season, 25 points, and grabs at least 5 rebounds. Remember, this guy averages 11 a game. So 5 rebounds, what's even that? If he hits, exceeds 25 points... And 5 rebounds, because remember, he had the worst rebounding game he had all year long in one of the losses where he had 4 boards. If he exceeds those 2 marks, the Spurs are 3-0 in this series. When he's held to under 25, or that freak example where he wasn't hitting the glass at all and grabbed 4 boards, San Antonio's 0-3. And here's the part that's really scary from a basketball perspective. And it's not just... his age being 22 and how developed his game is and all the freakish features and all that. Victor Wembanyama didn't just score 28 in the last game. One, he did it in 28 minutes. Two, he did it almost exclusively by hitting jump shots. So if Wimby can beat you with having very little impact in the paint despite his size... That's very helpless. That's a very helpless place to be if you're OKC. If he gives you anything inside at all and he's hitting shots, you just can't defend it. You just tip your cap and say, yep, not our night. And now it's game 7. It's one basketball game. You going to side with the team that doesn't have the best player, or are you going to side with the team that does? And to go a step further, the Spurs, they're healthier than the Thunder right now. Jalen Williams was officially ruled out of Game 7 earlier today. He re-aggravated that hamstring injury that cost him a lot of time in the regular season. Meanwhile, did you notice who was the story really from Game 6? Dylan Harper returned to form after he's been dealing with the injury and not really looking himself. He was aggressive again. He was assertive again. If you get Dylan Harper looking like himself and Victor Wembanyama giving you a good game for his standard, San Antonio is going to win the basketball game. And you might think, well, OKC's been here before, San Antonio. There's no intimidation factor with San Antonio anymore. Not with the Thunder, at least. San Antonio's already won in that building in this series. That was game 1, the double overtime classic. The Spurs, they also own the season series 6-4. They've played 10 times now this year. And San Antonio has won 6 of the games. My math right on that? They play 4 times in the regular season. Yeah, and then 6 games.
1: They played 5 because of the NBA Cup situation.
0: Ah. So is it 4 wins for San Antonio or 1 for San Antonio? Or 4 or 3 or 4 wins in the regular season for San Antonio against Oklahoma City? If we're counting.
1: I believe it's 4.

0: Right. So then I've miscounted. I think it's 7 wins for San Antonio to Oklahoma City's 4 now. And most of those wins been by double figures. So think that San Antonio is going to win the game, and we're not going to overanalyze the thing. I think it's because of Victor Wembanyama. But we're asking the question to you. We're asking, other than a Knicks title, what is the craziest thing you could see happening the rest of this year that could fall in line with what we've already seen in the first half of 2026? The Knicks getting to the final, Sam Darnold winning a Super Bowl, Indiana winning its first title in football, the Big Ten winning in both men's and women's basketball. 310-840-4910 if you want in. Mr. Realistic is in Massachusetts. How would you answer the question, Mr. Realistic?
1: Hey, I don't know. But I wanted to comment on about the two guys who call up, both from Texas. I agree with them. God bless America.
0: Wait, what are we talking about? Oh, you're talking about the two guys who called about the Texas Rangers earlier?
1: Yeah,
0: and super pumped about
1: Rangers,
0: them.
1: They're going to the World Series along with the Red Sox. We got our tickets early and great seats.
0: Oh, my gosh. There you go. Mr. Realistic with a hot take. Wasn't ready for that. That, D-Dang, appreciate the call, by the way, Mr. Realistic. Good to hear from you. The Texas Rangers won a title a few years ago with Bruce Bochy, and they kind of had this succession plan ready to go with Skip Schumacher, and it seems a lot of folks are high on the Texas Rangers nationwide, 300 markets across the country. I'm all about that. Might need to pay closer attention. Was a big fan of Skip Schumacher. And him leading the way in Texas now, something to be taken seriously, even if their record doesn't look that at the moment. But we are asking the question. That would be something viewed as shocking. Yeah, whoa, improbable. The Texas Rangers winning the World Series. 310-840-4910. Got an answer to that question we'll get to later this hour. We have more of your calls to address as well. But coming up, an all-time playoff run that deserves much more attention than it's getting right now. Keep it here on Westwood One Sports Night.
2: The two best words in sports. Game 7. Thunder. Spurs. Wemby versus SGA. One more time. An entire season comes down to this. Tomorrow night, winner advances to the NBA Finals. Westwood One Sports.
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4: And going into Montreal, we have heard about it a lot after. I would imagine it came up before. No one won a championship in that building except for the Montreal Canadiens. You guys, they're the first ones to do it, to go into Montreal and be the ones hoisting the Stanley Cup at the end of it. Just knowing all the ghosts around Montreal and everything that went into it. I would imagine, not that anything could make winning a Stanley Cup any more special, but I would imagine that was at least something hanging over, like, hey, let's shut that conversation up a little bit. Let's prove that part wrong, hey?
5: Yeah, I think there was that, you know, as you mentioned, the ghost of the Forum. And the other part was we didn't want to go home. You know, Game 7 at home would be very, very nerve-wracking. But we had a really good team. You just got to, you know, sort of have trust and faith in what you've done, you know, what you've practiced, all the hard work you've put in to play your game. And we did, and we were very fortunate to win that game. But I thought the Montreal fans were fantastic. You know, they stuck around and they clapped for us. I mean, I know the Calgary fans there for them in 86, but, you know, this is the first time, as you mentioned, and the only time that anybody else had won the cup and hoisted the cup in the Montreal Forum. So, you know, to have them stick around and cheer for us, that was very special too.
4: Now, earlier on in that series, there was the wild double overtime game. It doesn't necessarily go your guys' way. I know if that were 2026, we'd be having the on-air conversations. Look, you got so close and you lost in double overtime. I don't know how a team bounces back from that. They might be done, down 2-1, losing in double OT. That might just be one heartbreak too many. You guys never lost again, winning 3 games in a row. What were the conversations like after a double overtime loss in the Montreal Forum, a chance to take a 2-1 series lead and maybe get a bit of a stranglehold? We know it goes well, but what were the talks afterwards?
5: You know, the talk afterward was, hey, you know, we played really well. We could have won. We had lots of chances. Let's take, you know, let's funnel this, you know, sort of negative stuff and put it into a positive spin. Because we did play well, and we were a good team, they were a good team. We were very evenly matched teams. So you just, as I said before, you just had to have faith and trust in what you have prepared for and what you have done. And we did. And, you know, and you just got to claw your way. It's not, you know, you can't look three games ahead. You can't look two games ahead. You know, it's tough to look the game ahead, but you just got to work on, you know, shift by shift, period by period. Sounds, you know, very silly, but that's truly what it boils down to. If you get yourself thinking out too far, that's when you get caught, and that's when you end up losing too.
4: And I would imagine going into this game, chance to put everything away. There are, I believe it's 11 Hall of Famers playing in this game. A Hall of Fame coach in Montreal with Pat Burns. Even three Hall of Fame broadcasters up in the booth calling it for CBC. And you went into the room, looked at it, and like, boys, don't worry about it. I got the first one tonight. I'm scoring. I'm taking the charge offensively. Dougie, Al, Lanny, Joe, all you guys, you can just take a seat. Old Colin Patterson's got you guys covered offensively. I'm assuming that's how it went, right?
5: Yeah, well, almost how it went. It was funny, the morning of, before pregame skate in the morning, friends of mine had a little stick company that they used to distribute sticks, and now they were going to build their own stick, and it was called Hespler. And a longer story, but about 2 years before, they had talked to me at a buddy of ours' wedding, and they said, hey, you know, if we get this stick, because there's some legalities about it, would you use them? I said, absolutely, send them to me. So it was game six in the morning in Montreal that this little French gentleman comes in. He says, hey, is there a Colin Patterson here? I was like, yeah, I'm over here. I know, because I never get anything. And he's got these sticks. He's got a half dozen sticks. So I open them up, and I know I could have probably carved a better stick out of a tree in my backyard, but I said, oh, I got to use them. So I went out in the morning skate. I couldn't hit the net for anything, but I go, well, you know, chance of me getting a real good opportunity, who knows? But so it was about a minute and a minute and 10 seconds or so left in the first period. And Dana Merzen threw it in, and Chris Chelyser knocked it down. I grabbed it, and my story is a little probably different than Patrick Waugh's, but he was flashing the leather at me. I was looking at it, and I was going to go top shelf. And I don't know who was more surprised that it went in, was him or me that it went in lower stick side. You know? So, but yeah, so it was, it was special. I mean, we got back to the dressing room, was so excited. And I remember thinking, boy, you know, I wish the game would end right now. Mm-hmm. I'd have that game-winning goal, the series-winning goal, cup-winning goal. But as it worked out, you know, they came back, and then Lanny scored, and then Doug Gilmore got two more for us, and we ended up winning 4-2, and it was just a very special moment. But, yeah, something I treasure.
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0: 310-840-4910 if you want in. Other than a Knicks title, what's the craziest thing you could see happening the rest of 2026, given how improbable the first half of this calendar year has been, with the Knicks going to the title or to the finals, or Sam Darnold winning a Super Bowl, or Indiana winning the college football playoff championship game, or Michigan ending the Big Ten's men's drought, UCLA doing so for the women. 310-840-4910 if you want it. Johnny's in Atlanta. Johnny, how do you answer?
6: What's going on? Hey, it's not the craziest thing. Hey, what's going on? It's not the craziest thing. It's the realest thing. This is going to happen. With Bijan, Kyle Pitts, Drake London, Zachary Branch, Tua is winning the MVP and taking us to the Super Bowl. You thought I was going to say Michael Penix? I'm saying Tua. He's going to be the MVP with the Brian Robinson, Bijan Robinson. Y'all better be ready. That's what they named it when we started calling
0: Johnny,
6: him.
0: You don't actually believe this. Johnny, you don't actually believe this.
6: I said, yeah, I didn't believe Sam Darnold would win the Super Bowl. But what happened?
0: Well, how good is your defense?
6: Oh, we getting James Pierce back. He might get suspended for four games, but it's going to be the same. It's going to be high power.
0: Well, you know, Johnny, I'm not gonna push back anymore on it, because the whole exercise is what's something that might be seen as improbable.
6: Hey, I got a question.
0: Is
6: Bijan Robinson elite? Can he help Tua? Do you think they had a running back like that in Miami?
0: I mean, Devon Achane, yeah, just got paid significantly.
6: But he's not Bijan. He's not a Swiss Army knife.
0: He's pretty damn good.
6: Out of bag. He's good, but he's not Bijan.
0: Okay.
6: Do they have a tight end like that in Miami? Come on now.
0: Yeah. Kyle Pitts? A guy who's Kyle Pitts' level? Yeah. I think most teams do, sadly.
6: Tua going to make him better. Right,
0: are you going to ask me if he had a receiver that was Drake London good, or can we acknowledge that he had some pretty good receivers in Waddle and Tyreek Hill down there?
6: But I say like this, Waddle and Tyreek Hill were the same type of receivers, speed receivers. He never had a big body receivers who can go up there and get the ball.
0: Okay.
6: He never had
0: Johnny,
6: that.
0: I appreciate and the then, take. I really do.
6: And then.
0: There goes Johnny in Atlanta. 310-840-4910. If you want in on that topic, I got some answers to it we'll get to in just a little bit. But the Carolina Hurricanes, they are on an all-time playoff run right now. Now, full disclosure, I grew up in the town of Youngsville, North Carolina, located 30 minutes north of Raleigh, the capital city of North Carolina, where tonight the Eastern Conference champs were crowned. I am a diehard, lifelong fan of two teams, the Baltimore Orioles and the Carolina Hurricanes. And tonight was a special, special night watching them stand around the Prince of Wales trophy, because you don't want to touch that bad juju, winning the Eastern Conference and advancing to the Stanley Cup for the first time in 20 years. But this is the way that this should be framed. And this is not subjective. This is objective. This is viewing things almost clinically. The Carolina Hurricanes have the chance to be an all-time Stanley Cup champion, and here's why. They own a 12-1 record this postseason. The playoff format that we currently see now that requires teams to win 16 games in order to win the cup, it's a format that is 40 years old. The Hurricanes are the first team to ever sweep the first two series of the playoffs, and they're the first team to enter the cup final with a 12-1 record. The 1987-1988 Edmonton Oilers won the cup in 18 games. 16 wins, 2 losses. 18 games, that's all it took them. That's the record as of right now. And that's a team that was led by Wayne Gretzky, who was in the building tonight as part of Turner's studio coverage. That team had 7 Hall of Famers on it. It's viewed as one of the greatest hockey teams ever assembled. If Carolina were to sweep the Las Vegas Golden Knights, that sets a new mark. They will have won the Stanley Cup, and it's taken them just 17 games to do so. 16 wins, 1 loss. If they win in 5, then they match the Oilers' mark. Heck, even if they win in 6, the Oilers, they're the only team to win the Cup in fewer than 20 games. So you can't dismiss what they're doing. You certainly can't dismiss it as being a fluke either. Some have tried to do that, looking at you, PK Subban. Oh, the Senators. Oh, the Flyers. Oh, the Canadiens. They were all outmatched by Carolina. It was an easy path. You got lucky that the Florida Panthers weren't in the playoffs this year. They're not that good, Carolina. And neither are these teams that they play. They got lucky. Considering Carolina is the first team in more than 30 years to win playoff series in 8 consecutive seasons, you can't really call this a one-off. This has been 8 years in the making for Rod Brind'Amour and company, and many of these players who have been there since 2019, that core of Aho and Slavin, and you got Jordan Stahl, the captain, and Jordan Martinuk, guys who have been there forever. Tom Dundon also deserves a lot of credit, too. This guy's been crushed in the national media. Cheap, cheap, cheap. The new owner of the Portland Trailblazers. Oh, this guy's cheap, even though he just bought an NBA franchise for more than $4 billion. Many of the same critiques he's getting in Portland right now are the same critiques he got in Raleigh when he took over the Canes. And people wondered, does this guy know what he's doing? I'm going to answer that question in case some folks in Oregon are listening. Yes, he does. Look at how well-run this franchise is and the monster it's become. And it's not just on the ice, but off of it with the marketing and the care that goes into things. They do such an excellent job with in-arena experience, and it's fantastic. But we're not forgetting about the Vegas Golden Knights or taking for granted that Carolina will win this series. After all, they just swept the most dominant force in hockey this year, the President's Trophy winner, the Colorado Avalanche. Similar to Carolina, the Golden Knights, they've been one of the best teams in hockey since coming into existence 9 years ago. This is already the third cup final appearance during that stretch. They won it all in 2023. Carolina Hurricanes versus the Golden Knights. Can't wait to be in the building. Hope I'm in the building on Tuesday night for Carolina and Vegas. Got to figure out a way to make it happen. One more time, Mondo. One more time, Andrew. Carolina Hurricanes getting the win. Fire up the horn. Let's get it going for Carolina. Love that. It is true, though, that baseball giveth and baseball taketh today, though, D-Day. I'm not complaining because the Hurricanes are back in the cup final for the first time in 20 years. But the game of the day, college baseball regional starting, was Tennessee versus my alma mater, East Carolina in Chapel Hill. There hasn't been a regional game go 13 innings in 3 years. We haven't seen a regional game go 13 innings. Pirates Vols went 14. ECU winning it 7-3. They were up a run, two outs in the ninth inning, couldn't close it out. ECU is my alma mater. They won the game. So baseball giveth there. But perhaps the most eyebrow-raising result in Major League Baseball tonight was the Orioles and the Blue Jays. My O's at Camden Yards were leading 5-0 through six innings. They then entered the bottom half of the eighth, trailing 6-5. The Jays, they're now back at 500. They've spent a lot. They won the AL last year. Maybe we should be taking them seriously. Shout out to those who want to talk baseball right now, by the way. Gave a message to some folks in Oregon. Let's go to Rayson, who's in Oregon. Rayson, what thoughts do you have on the regionals?
7: I was at the Oregon-Yale game tonight.
0: Hold one sec. Yeah. I love the fact that Oregon, Oregon State, and Washington State are all in that Eugene regional. That was so much fun. How did Oregon do tonight? I didn't even see.
7: We won 14-2.
0: All right. Who do they have tomorrow? Do you know?
7: Washington State.
0: Oh, boy. That's, you know, old Pac-12 rivalry. That's good. Any thoughts on the regional? How packed was it? How was the crowd?
7: It was pretty much sold out.
0: I love it. I love it, Rayson. Anything else you have to say on the way out?
7: The umps need to get an eye appointment or something because they were trash tonight.
0: You guys won 14-2.
7: I know, but the umps were terrible still. They're getting hit. Yeah.
0: Rayson, this is the part you don't know. I appreciate the call from Oregon. I am the biggest ump, referee, apologist, and defender that you're going to hear on National Sports Talk. I think if you didn't like some of the calls in favor of your Oregon Ducks, maybe some of it was mercy necessary with the game being 14-2 and having to get these games over with. How about we go to AC, who's in Virginia? AC, where are you taking us in the college baseball landscape?
8: Good evening, Josh. I really like this show, especially the nights that you're hosting it.
0: Appreciate that.
8: Congratulations to you and your East Carolina Powers for their victory tonight.
0: Love that. Love that.
8: And, Josh, you kill me when you do your double-checking on your East Carolina math. I get a kick out of that.
0: No, I've been doing that for years. Greenville, America, it was the course I struggled the most with in Greenville. And we were known for having a good time in Greenville, America, knowing that we might not be here for a long time. And math was often not part of the equation, East Carolina math.
8: Yep. Well, what I was calling about, I haven't been able to find out how my Hokies did tonight against Cal Poly San Luis Obispo in the L.A. Regional.
0: I don't know. Did they play tonight? See, this is the part where when the Carolina – they lost 6-2. I have bad news for you. With me watching the Carolina Hurricanes and all these others that are going on right now, I don't keep track on every regional, but I did keep my eye on a number of them happening. I saw Virginia with Coach Pollard lost also in the Commonwealth to Jacksonville State. That was a little bit surprising. I saw the most shocking result might have been Auburn getting absolutely dump trucked tonight. Auburn is a top five seed, a national seed, and they lost to Milwaukee 13-8. But at one point, that was 10-0. So,
8: and I saw in the ninth inning, St. Mary's was tied with UCLA. Who won that one?
0: See, I don't know. See, this is the part where I encourage you to find the ESPN app or Google or one of these websites, because I am not like I'm not the app. This is where AI would really help you. But I appreciate the call. It's good to hear from you. Good luck to your Hokies. Yeah. The last thing, it is a fun game, D-Day, and it happens often where it's like, you know, what channel is this game on? Who won this game? I don't know. But I did just say this. Remember the fact I gave you about ECU and Tennessee being the game of the day? Because there hasn't been a game in 3 years go 13 innings. In the top of the 12th on ESPN2 right now, D-Day, Arizona State, Ole Miss, that Lincoln regional looks wild. Looks wild. So whether it's the Oregon regional, where we were happy to be joined by our friend out that way, Rayson, or the Chapel Hill regional, which I'm pretty close to, boots on the ground here, and all the folks that love college baseball on this show had that Lincoln regional circled. That might be the best college baseball that we have this weekend in regional action. Do love regionals. 310-840-4910 if you want in. Kim is calling from Alberta. Kim, correct the record. In Canada, there's this perception in the United States that because the Canadian teams collectively have not won since the Canadians in 1993, the Montreal Canadiens, that everybody in Canada then roots for the Canadian teams, regardless of who it is, to snap that run. All my Canadian friends says that's hogwash. That if you're a Winnipeg Jets fan or you're a Maple Leaf fan, you'd rather them all lose if it's not their team winning. So they weren't really rooting for Montreal, let's say, against my Carolina Hurricanes. Where are you at? What do you have thoughts on when it comes to the Stanley Cup playoffs?
9: I have, well, I'm a Philadelphia Flyers fan, so your Hurricanes got to sweep my team right out of the playoffs, and I'm cheering for the Hurricanes, actually. But all Canadian media and everything says we got to cheer for Montreal, like during that series. And I don't understand that logic. I never will. Because if you're a sports fan or you're a fan of a team, you shouldn't just cheer for the country. It doesn't really matter. I hate the teams out east. And I don't like the Edmonton Oilers.
0: Well, you know what it is? In college sports, we see it quite a bit where there's this sentiment. In the ACC, this doesn't happen where I'm at. Like, the ACC's been headquartered in North Carolina since the 50s. Duke fans are not going to root for Carolina. Carolina's never going to root for NC State and all these things, right? You have these rivalries. The SEC is different. It's weird. There's like this incestual relationship that SEC fans have with each other where they start chanting when other rival schools do well. SEC, SEC, and it just means more. I don't get it. I don't get rooting for your rivals. I don't understand it.
9: Yeah. And that's like, Canada sports. I don't understand. And it'd be the equivalent of like the Flyers when they beat Pittsburgh. It's like if Pittsburgh Penguins fans wanted to be like, okay, well, now we got to cheer for the Flyers because they're the only team in Pennsylvania. Like it makes no sense to me. Like, I'm hoping for Carolina, and I don't like Vegas, so let's go Hurricanes.
0: Love it. Thanks for the call. So good to hear from you, Ken, from Alberta. Let's go to Tony, who's also north of the border in Montreal. Tony. I know I hadn't heard from you this week, and the Hurricanes just finished off the Canadiens. D-Day, he just dropped. Oh, that's a shame. Oh, wait, he's back? Tony. Tony in Montreal. How we feeling?
10: Listen, brother, let me just say, let's get some things straight. The Montreal Canadiens have 24 Stanley Cups, and a team that average under 25 years old put you to the test and kicked butt on the first game 6-2. Okay? You beat us by two times overtime. And you're going off pontificating that you're as good as the Edmonton Oilers. The Edmonton Oilers were superstars. Josh, let me finish, because you're a big Carolina fan. And the guy in Alberta, he's a separatist. He wants to separate from our country, man. It's like Texas wanting to separate from your country. Then he's telling you he hates the teams out east. Think about it. I don't hear any Americans saying that he hates any part of the United States. So Montreal
0: We're talking about not rooting for the sports teams.
10: Now, hang on. I want to just say this. Canada, okay, lives and dies by hockey. You guys don't care about hockey. Maybe you do, but your country cares about football, baseball, and other sports. You do love hockey, but not the way you do. We live it. We die. It's crescendo, staccato, up and down for us.
0: My
10: point is this. Montreal, you're talking about a team that won 13 games or lost one game. I don't know what your record is right now. What about the Canadiens?
0: 12-1 is the record. First team to ever do
10: that.
0: What
10: about the Montreal Canadiens that went through the season, lost only 8 games, lost 2 games in the playoffs when we didn't have to go through 4 rounds? We're talking about the Canadiens of the 70s.
0: Well, no, I'm clearly talking about the 40 years of this metric that we have. That's what I'm saying.
10: Forget the metric.
0: Because that's an apples-to-apples comparison.
10: I'm an old school guy. I don't even know what
0: metric
10: means.
0: Hold one second. You also objected to the idea that the Hurricanes could be viewed in line with that 87-88 team, and I'm telling you, subjectively, but objectively, the numbers point to it. If you win a cup, if you go 16-1, Tony, and no team's ever done that before.
10: Pretender team. Because, look, you played a trap. You were scared of the Montreal Canadiens. If you skated with us, we would have beat you 4 games.
0: Beat your ass in the last 2 games.
10: Then hang on. You played a trap. You played a trap, bro. That's it. You played the New Jersey trap. And so guess what? John Tortorella, a guy I played against for 3 years. Okay, I played the game, bro. I'm 67. I'm in hockey 60 years. You're a little guy that has a hockey knowledge from, I don't know, 30 years on the planet. I've been playing it 60 or involved.
0: Okay.
10: So I know that you guys are going to get turfed by John Tortorella. Trust me.
0: Hey, I got news for you, Tony. Tony, Canes in 5. Yeah. Canes in 5.
10: Yeah.
0: That's what I got.
10: Yeah,
0: for
10: whatever.
0: You.
10: Why don't you put 100
0: grand
10: on it?
0: Tony, just like we beat your team's ass in 5.
10: Do you
0: want
10: to put 100 grand on
0: that? See you, Tony. Bye. Bye, Tony. Bro, listen here, bro. D-Day, probably just not good form to call the host bro when you're calling in on a call. Or to say that a team's a pretender team when you root for a team that literally just got beat, turned out 10-2 or 10-1 over the last 2 games. Congratulations, you won one game when You won one game when Carolina was off for a longer period of time than any team's been, if you want to go back, old-timer, to 1919. And you went up 4-1 in the first 14 minutes, and that's the only time that Montreal was really leading in this series. I'm just bringing the numbers here. Pretender team. Can you have a pretender team if you go 16-1 potentially? Or if you go 16-2? No, the numbers suggest what it is. And they should be treated with more respect than that. 310-840-4910 if you want in. What is the craziest thing that could happen in the second half of 2026? Since we've seen so much already crazy happen this year, in addition to that, Spurs OKC. Got some news on the Spurs front. That's next on Westwood One Sports Night.
3: Less than 6 months after knee surgery, Patrick Mahomes is already back throwing at OTAs. But will the three-time Super Bowl MVP be fully ready for the Chiefs opener against Denver? Westwood One Sports. 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
11: 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Intern Sam with a French Open update. 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All of that still to come. And we got to leave a little early to go play golf. 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
11: 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Joining us on the line right now, Nick Longley, Silver Springs Assistant Golf Pro. Nick, good morning. How are you?
12: Morning, fellas. How are you guys doing today?
11: Good. It's good to hear from you again. Nick, how hardcore are you on watching weather and radar?
12: It just depends on what's going on. If there's, you know, a league going on at the club or an event's going on, or if I'm playing golf myself, probably watch it pretty closely if there's any expectation or any anticipation of anything coming in. But if there's none of that going on, then don't watch it too much.
13: What does a golf pro do when it's raining? Like, do you just get the day off, or what do you do
11: instead? Stay in bed? Yeah. Like, how does that work?
13: hit the sim? What goes on?
12: Yeah, well, usually when it's a rainy day, take the chance to get ahead on some emails and some background work and make sure that our facilities are getting a little clean and reorganized and all that good stuff to make sure that the membership's having a good day when they're back when it's sunny out.
13: So the PGA of Alberta has an assistance board made up of apprentice professionals from clubs all around the province. You are part of this. We've had you on before to talk about a program that you had to help kids with diabetes kind of get into the game as well. Tell us what you're doing this weekend going out to Holy Spirit School.
12: Yeah, that's right. So one of the assistance board initiatives, one of the outreach programs that we're looking at doing, we're doing a little golf in schools program. So on Monday, myself and our assistant board president, Stephen Unitsky, are heading to the Holy Spirit School in Cochrane. And we have three junior high phys ed classes of around 30 to 35 kids in each class. And we're just going to walk them through a quick introduction on what golf is, and then we're going to do some instruction with them outside.
13: So why is this something that your board feels is important to do, to kind of get into schools and see kids at that age? Because this is high school students that we're looking at, correct?
12: Junior high school students. And one of our core pillars within our assistance board is we're always looking to grow and share the game within the community. So obviously schools are a great avenue for this. I really look at this as a great opportunity to be able to take the game to kids and to students of schools and introduce the game to them, as well as give them a little bit of instruction. So hopefully they can find some time to go and you know, play some golf on their own, whether it's at the driving range or a par three course or whatever it may be. And early on within this program, we're really looking to target certain schools with, you know, diverse socioeconomic communities to kind of, you know, help them along the ride of getting into the game and making sure that we're giving them every opportunity they can have to learn the game, get into the game, and enjoy the game as much as the three of us do.
13: So how does this tie in with the Birdies for Kids program?
12: At this point, it does not.
13: These ones are separate.
12: There is like the school is associated with the Birdies for Kids program. So at this point, like Stephen and I are just heading to the school on Monday and doing a quick presentation and then doing some instruction with three classes.
13: So that's something that's a pretty cool opportunity for you. You mentioned it's a 45-minute class. Like in 45 minutes, what are you guys trying to get across? Like sometimes holding attention is tough with some of the kids. What are some of the things that you're trying to hammer down here in what's a relatively short session?
12: Totally. Biggest thing is just making sure that it's a fun environment for the kids. At this stage in their lives, assuming that most of them are fairly new to the game, we just want to give them the keys to make sure that golf is looked at as a fun thing. Keeping it fun, keeping it light, keeping it breezy.
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1: I'm going to call an audible here. Like the scene in Wedding Crashers. Hot route! The same way the Carolina Hurricanes murdered the Montreal Canadiens, I've murdered the clock. Thus, I have a few minutes here to get to some calls. Some of you have been waiting. OKC San Antonio, Game 7 of the Finals, the Western Conference Finals. An opportunity to play the Knicks on the line. Let's get some picks in here. Benny is in Dallas. Benny, what do you think happens Saturday night, Game 7 between the Spurs and the Thunder?
2: Good night, Josh. How are you tonight, my man?
1: Hi. Doing well. I'm doing well. Good to hear
2: Hey,
1: you.
2: Man, that's good. Look, I was listening to you. I've been listening to you for the last, well, ever since you got on. And I listened all the way through the hockey rant and all that with the other guy. But let me tell you something. I listened to all your numbers that you threw out there about the finals, right, about the semifinals. And let me tell you, you've discounted the Oklahoma Thunder altogether. But I'm going to tell you, man, look here. Those guys have a thing that I call it. And believe it or not, tomorrow night you're going to see it. Because Wemby and whatever he's got, they're not going to be able to hold up. These guys are going to win this game, and they're going to win it handily. And I know you may not believe it, but I'm telling you, it's going to go down, and it's going to be Oklahoma by
1: the league. Do you think they win handily if Wemby plays well? Because when Wemby plays well, they win.
2: Yeah, sometimes, but not all the time. And I'm going to tell you something, because Oklahoma, those guys are so deep, and they can play well, too. They don't have a 7'5" monster like San Antonio does, but they can win with or without that guy, you know. I'm serious, man. I'm telling you, it's not going to be even that close. It's going to go down, and it's going to be an 8-point difference or more. Believe it or not, I'm 70 years old. I'm older than that other guy.
1: I love the take. I love the take. And I love your voice, too. Deep voice. It's great. You should get into radio.
2: Yeah.
1: Pretty good at it. Benny, it's good to hear your voice. I want to give someone else an opinion as well. You like OKC. I like San Antonio. Let's see what Rashawn in Baltimore thinks. Let's split the tie here as one of these teams are trying to do in Game 7. Rashawn, what do you think happens in the Western Finals?
3: How you doing? I'm still trying to come to grips with what happened at this Orioles game tonight that we just came from.
1: Oh, no! You were there?
3: Yes, I was there.
1: No!
3: Yeah.
1: Pitching well, he's through 6, and then it's 5-4, and then Cano comes in. I thought Cano was hurt, and then Cano comes in, and man, you were there. I think he lost. We lost him. We lost Rashawn. Being told that we don't have Rashawn. And it's the end of the hour. And he didn't even tell me who he's picking. Let's go to Tyler, who's in Baltimore. You're going to have to split the difference. Tyler, don't tell me you were at that Oriole game, too.
4: I was not at the Orioles game, but that was sad to watch. I called for some college sports, but I'm giving an audible to the NBA Game 7 Western Conference. I'm a diehard Wizards fan. I'm going, look, I love the Thunder, but I can't not want Wemby and them to win. Wemby has won me a lot of money gambling, so I'm going to go Wemby and the Spurs.
1: Hey, can I let you in on a secret, Tyler? Just between you and me and 300 markets across the country.
4: Yeah,
1: got a 14-1 Spurs championship ticket from January. 14-1.
4: Right.
1: So I'm right there with you, brother. Right there with you.
4: Love it.
1: Tyler,
4: my buddy has 10 to win.
1: Thanks
4: like
1: for the
4: three.
1: Call. It's good to hear from you. We're at the end of the hour. I just want to make sure we get to everybody. Let's go to Patrick, who's in Edmonton. The last phone caller, our guy Tony, in Montreal, he seems pretty upset because the Canadians lost to my Hurricanes. Is this going to be a more pleasant phone call than that, Patrick? What do you have on the Stanley Cup Finals?
5: Everybody in Canada hates the Montreal Canadiens and the Toronto Maple Leafs. So seeing them lose is like us winning the Stanley Cup. Because I'll tell you right now,
1: they hate the teams because of the teams or their fans? Do you just not, Montreal and Toronto fans are obnoxious?
5: Well, obviously we hate their fans. They're losers, most of them, unless they're my buddies. They're pretty legit, but we do beat them heavily, right? But go to game four in Vegas and let's go Canes because Montreal.
1: You're going to game four?
5: Goose egg. We have to.
1: I'm going to be at game one in Raleigh.
5: Vegas
1: That's the
5: stuck.
1: Plan. All right, so go Canes. Yeah. We're behind it. Canes in five. You
5: go
1: with
5: Canes.
1: Me?
5: Canes, sweet.
1: Woo! You're going to be there when the cup is handed out. That's the plan. Awesome. Good to hear from you. Vegas, Carolina. Game one is on Tuesday night. Denton Day is going to be hosting the program Monday and Tuesday. I might try to infiltrate the show some way, somehow, on the Carolina Hurricanes Stanley Cup front on Tuesday night. Got to find a way to make that work. Make sure if you haven't already, you're subscribed to the YouTube channel, searching Westwood One Sports Night. Also, like, subscribe, comment. 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We heard from quarterbacks of two purple-clad NFL teams in the last couple of days. They had some interesting things to say. You'll hear those. Plus, we'll answer the question that we've been continually posing to you. What the most unlikely thing, improbable thing might happen for the remainder of this year. And that's next.
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1: You want to hear from quarterbacks? I do. NFL OTAs opening up this week. There are three quarterback competitions that you should be paying close attention to as these workouts start. None attracting more eyeballs than the Cleveland Browns battle. That just feels like something we need to acknowledge on the front end here. Seems that this is the craziest competition in terms of how it's discussed and how seriously it's taken. Mini camp reps leading to respected writers like Mary Kay Cabot saying that Deshaun Watson, based on mini camp stats, should be the starting quarterback. And then you have those who feel so strongly about Shedeur Sanders. Also in that QB room, Talen Green, a fascinating prospect. Dylan Gabriel is still around. So if you want to pick one team and one team only to watch preseason games for, let it be the team where, regardless of what point in the game we're in, you know who the quarterbacks are who are out there. So the Browns QB battle, we'll keep an eye on that. The Minnesota Vikings, that QB competition's already getting awkward. Kyler Murray, you might remember, brought in to compete with J.J. McCarthy. This is a year after Minnesota moved off of Sam Darnold. Sam Darnold went 14-3 with Minnesota. They got rid of him. He goes and wins 14 more games with Seattle, then wins the Super Bowl, of course. That's kind of an egg on face moment. Here is how Kyler Murray answered a pretty basic question about sharing a QB room with J.J. McCarthy.
2: It's been great. It's been great. Obviously, I know he's a younger guy, so any way I can help him, obviously, I feel like, you know, I've played 7 years now, going on eight, so I'm considered a veteran, even though I don't see myself as that. Give him any knowledge that he needs. Again, you know, we're both competitors, and I know, you know, we both want what's best for the team.
3: Receptive to hearing criticism?
2: Of course. Yeah, he's overly receptive, you know, and he's always communicating, asking questions, stuff like that, so it's been good.
1: Oh, maybe there isn't much awkwardness at all. Maybe we're overselling this, and these guys are professionals, upstanding citizens, and there isn't any awkwardness. It's just good old-fashioned competition. Going to recant our statement, apologize to the city of Minnesota and to those guys. Wait, we have sound from J.J. McCarthy being asked a similar question. Let's hear that. J.J. McCarthy was asked a similar question as Kyler Murray, and let's cue that up.
4: No, it's just like two guys in a classroom. You know, he sits on one side, I sit on the other side, and it's the coach's responsibility to teach us and coach us. So,
5: is there any awkwardness, like, between you two?
4: Awkwardness, you know, it's just like the same feeling, you know, when you're in high school and there's another person on the other side of the room. That's just kind of how it is, so I wouldn't say there's any awkwardness.
1: D-Day, you hear that? It's not awkward. It's just two guys in a room. What's awkward about that? It's not awkward. It's just two guys sitting across from each other in a room. What could be awkward about that? It's not awkward. Who said it's awkward? You're awkward. I'm not awkward. So there you go. Not great. Seems that there's something there that might be bubbling at the surface. As tempting as it might be to forget about the Arizona Cardinals, let's not forget that they have a quarterback competition too. And that is Jacoby Brissett potentially being the guy, even though he hasn't shown up to OTAs, the funniest holdout perhaps in NFL history. But the Cards also have veteran QB Gardner Minshew. They have third rounder Carson Beck. This is going to be the worst team in the NFL. Should we really care who their quarterback is? Maybe not, but at least worth acknowledging that if you're interested in quarterback battles, that is a place that has it. McCarthy and Kyler, they play for the purple-clad Minnesota Vikings. Lamar Jackson plays for the purple-clad Baltimore Ravens. And we heard from Lamar as well. And it's an encouraging sign to see Lamar attending voluntary workouts this week. We hadn't seen him attend it in past years. In fact, there were financial incentives for Lamar, $750K per year for Lamar to be at voluntary workouts. You make $750K if you decide to show up. And he said no thanks. Last year, he said no thanks the year before that, effectively costing him a sum of $1.5 million. There's that East Carolina math. When he was asked why he decided to be at voluntary workouts this time around, Lamar had a really good answer, I felt, and here was that answer.
6: You know, I had to get the terminology down, knowing what guys are, just watching film and getting out on the field with my guys and knowing what guys are going to be with certain routes, certain plays, hearing coach call plays. Everything is new, so I had to be here.
1: Great answer. New head coach Jesse Minter, new play caller Declan Doyle. Lamar has to be there, set the tone. Speaking of the coaching change, Lamar handled that topic with a ton of grace. Remember, this is the first time he has spoken since John Harbaugh was fired. Longtime coach of the Raiders, but also the only NFL coach that Lamar's known. And there were some whispers that maybe Lamar played a role in him leaving and that there was some tension between the two. Lamar dismissed any of that, any of those rumors with this answer that was a great one.
6: I mean, you know, I got a lot of respect for Coach, so me just saying that, man, it was, I was shocked, you know, in a way, in a sense. But I feel like, you know, Mr. Steve, he did what was best for the team. And, you know, I hope coaches have a great, great time in New York, man. Hats off to Coach, because we did so much for the city, for the team, for this organization. Hats off to him and

0: Sam Darnold Super Bowl. Indy freaking Anna won a national championship in football. This has been the year of improbability. So, what could happen the rest of the way, including football season, that's even crazier than what we've seen thus far? And yes, we will include the NFL and college football possibilities in this. 310-840-4910. D-Day, in answering the question, looking at baseball, the two craziest things that yours truly could see happen in the second half of 2026 come from Major League Baseball. Things that you might not expect to see. Number one, the Milwaukee Brewers can make history. Not only have they never won the World Series in their history, they've only made the Fall Classic once, and that was in 1982, nearly 45 years ago. So, if Indiana can win it all in college football, why not the Brewers? Especially when you consider that they are leading the best division in baseball by a wide margin, we'll add, and have perhaps the most electric starting pitcher in the entire sport, the Miz. So the Milwaukee Brewers winning the World Series, or at a minimum getting there, we'll put that in the classification of the Brewers, of unlikely things, improbable things that can happen down the stretch of 2026. Major League Baseball and the Players Association getting a deal worked out on the CBA before the year is out. That's an improbable thing. But D-Day, I don't think it's as unlikely as some are suggesting it is. And I'll tell you why. The CBA expires December 1st. There is much more hanging in the balance for baseball now than was at stake in 1994. And I think they're going to have more urgency, owners, to get things done now than at that time. In 1994, nobody was talking about potentially revoking antitrust exemption with sports leagues. That was not something that was being discussed at that point. You know the thing that college sports is begging Congress to give them? Antitrust exemption? Baseball has that. If you have Congress threaten to potentially take antitrust exemptions away from baseball because of this dispute, that'll get them in line quickly. Also, do you know what else is different now than 1994? The amount of dollars that you see with television money. The TV contracts are so important for these conferences and for these owners now. Putting that in jeopardy, even for a year, that is something that is much, much more meaningful than it was then. Plus, perspective of how damaging 94 the strike was. See, baseball was king in a much different place nationally in 1994 than it is in 2026. Baseball is trying to rally back, and they've had great momentum. You don't want to wreck it, especially now that we have the ability of hindsight, knowing what 94 did to the sport, that hopefully could serve as a deterrent this time around. So there you go. The two craziest things that could happen, improbable in 2026, we're looking at baseball, and I'm looking at the Milwaukee Brewers, and I'm looking at Major League Baseball and the Players Association that are already starting to have those important conversations. 310-840-4910 if you want in. Let's go to James, who's in San Diego. James, what's the improbable thing you could see happening in the back end of this year?
1: We're talking about improbability. We're talking about the San Diego baseball Padres winning that damn World Series. It's about time.
0: I guess they do belong in the same category as the Brewers, right? One trip to the World Series, if memory serves. That was 99, 98. Have they been another 84. Time other than that?
1: It was 1984 against the Tigers, and then 1998 against
0: the Gibson series, yeah.
1: 1998 against what is considered the best baseball team of all time, the 1998 Yankees.
0: Yeah,
1: similar.
0: So that has happened twice.
1: Similar to the Brewers, though. You know, the Padres have only been relevant for the last 10 years, given Machado and Tatis. But like the Brewers,

0: what we haven't had in San Diego for so long is the consistency, the winning. And, you know, you talked about Indiana doing it, and I'm also a Knicks fan. So Knicks tape going to the finals, too, it compels me to call because if we're talking about improbability, San Diego's fan base and this city would explode at the thought of a World Series.
1: Well,
0: let
1: at least
0: alone
1: unlike,
0: winning
1: one. Unlike Milwaukee, though, your team spends. At least your team spends.
0: Yeah, we spend. This is the first time we've really spent. Signing Machado, that was the start of everything. And now, time to win it.
1: I'm a Baltimore Orioles fan. You don't have to tell me how good Manny Machado is. I'm well aware. James, I hope you'll give us a shout back. It's good to hear from you in San Diego. And while we're talking about West Coast baseball, D-Day, I did this to myself. I was talking about how much I love regionals. I got my East Carolina Pirate hat on. Big day for me today. Even though the Orioles had a brutal loss, it's one of 162. They'll get them tomorrow. East Carolina beating Tennessee in a regional in 14 innings. Hadn't seen a 13-inning game in 3 years in the regional round. And I said, that's the game of the day. No questions about it. On the screen right now, 14th inning, bottom of the 14th, Ole Miss 6, Arizona State 6. Ole Miss trying to walk it off, so certainly putting that in contention. And I'm a diehard Carolina Hurricanes fan. I only got two teams. It's the Orioles, it's the Hurricanes. I went to East Carolina. So I'm a happy man tonight. Rodney's in Buffalo. He wants in on the Carolina Hurricanes. 310-840-4910. Rodney, what do you got for me?
2: Yeah, first time caller. Well, I love hearing you on the radio, and
1: thank
2: I'm a
1: you,
2: Sabres
1: Rodney.
2: Fan, and Sabres should have beat Montreal. I don't think we would have taken on Carolina, but that would have been a better matchup because it would have been my team.
1: It would have been shades of 2006 where who had the game-winning goal for the Hurricanes in Game 7 against Buffalo? Oh, that would be Rod Brindamore, who's the head coach of the team.
2: I'm going for the Hurricanes. You know what's going to happen. You know it's going to be I'm predicting the first game's going to Carolina, second, you know, it's going to be 1-1, then 2-2, and then the last two games, Carolina's going to win. I just think it's all because of the money and the TV. I don't think they want a four-game out, you know, with refs popping
1: in.
2: Well,
1: you say that. Hold one second, though. I'm not the biggest conspiracy guy, but I'll say this, Rodney. If you have that opinion, how do you explain the Western Conference Finals and the Eastern Conference Finals, three of the four conference final series in the NBA and in hockey, all ending in four or five games? Like, I hear people say that, oh, they want it to go six or seven, so you're going to have some chicanery that happens.
2: You had a sweep
1: in the Knicks series. You had a sweep with the Avalanche and the in Vegas.
2: Oh,
1: and Colorado
2: was
1: a huge brand. And then a 5-game series with Montreal, Carolina. I don't know if that holds any weight anymore. Or if
2: I honestly hope the refs stay out of it and Carolina wins in four, you know. But we'll see after the first couple of games how they start. If they let them play, Carolina's going to destroy them. I don't think Vegas has anything to beat them. There ain't no way in hell. I mean, sorry, but you know.
1: I hope you're right. Rodney, it's good to hear from you. Thank you for calling and for the nice words. One more. Rashawn is in Baltimore. We have Rashawn back. Rashawn, real quickly, because we're up against it, I just need to know who wins the Western Conference Finals Game 7. I need to know.
3: Hopefully the Spurs win.
1: Hopefully. Who wins?
3: I'm gonna say the Spurs. I'm gonna go out and just say the Spurs.
1: I'm with you.
3: I'm sorry, man. That bench, Dylan Harper, Carter Bryant, man, the young talent they got. They're young, they hungry, they ready, they ambitions, and they ready to go on to the finals and sweep the Knicks, though. So, hey,
1: I'm with you.
3: Looking forward to it.
1: Stay away from Camden Yards, Juju. Stay away. There goes Rashawn in Baltimore. Unbelievable. Glad we were able to get the prediction in there because I was on the edge of my seat. I needed to know. I have some bets to hand out, D-Day. I have bets for Game 7 of the Western Conference Finals. I have bets for the Stanley Cup Finals. I might even have bets for baseball. I don't know about that yet. I'm working on it. But Graham's gambling. And your last chance to offer those submissions, the most unlikely things that could happen for the remainder of 2026. 310-840-4910. Next on Westwood One Sports Night.
4: Vegas Golden Knights are in the Stanley Cup Final for the third time in their nine-year history. Will it be Carolina or Montreal that stands between a return to Sin City for Lord Stanley's Cup? Westwood One Sports. Sportsnet 960, The Fan.
5: Keaton, what was it like having a guy that you've known for so long, that you've been playing with for the last number of years, and be able to kind of have him there as a sounding board as you go through your draft year?
6: Yeah, it was amazing. Obviously, having him kind of beside me this past year and even the year before that has been super helpful. Kind of watching him go through his journey now with his draft year last year and now his year this year, it's been amazing. He's obviously an amazing player on the ice, and kind of same thing he said about me, a better person off the ice. So to have him to kind of ask questions, run things by, it's been amazing. I've been super lucky to have him.
5: Cole, I asked Keaton about, you know, going through the year being a top draft prospect. You go through the year as a first round pick and your first year as part of the Flames organization. What was that like and kind of navigating being a draft pick for the first time playing in North Dakota and not playing with the Flames type thing?
7: Yeah, it was great. I mean, obviously, you work to become an NHL draft pick your whole life, and then it finally happens, and the work doesn't stop there. You're pushing to make the team and become a better player. But you know, the Flames were great, very supportive with me going the school route, and especially to North Dakota there with the coaching staff and the team we had there, and you know, talked lots with them, Martin, Jelena, all the guys there. They were great. Marty came out, you know, quite a few times to watch. We'd talk lots. We'd go over video, and you know, he's very helpful for me. A guy to talk to, bounce ideas off of, do some video. So it was great. I'm very lucky to be drafted to such a great organization like the Flames. So I couldn't thank them enough for all the support so far. And you know, the work just keeps on coming. So trying to push to make that team one day. So it's exciting.
5: Cole, I know you had a big decision a number of weeks ago and you decided to go back for a sophomore year at North Dakota. Take us through that decision. I know that you had the option to maybe think about going pro. What went into the decision? How hard was that decision to make?
7: Yeah, it was tough, but ultimately it came down to what was the best decision for me and my hockey career in the long run. And like I said, that sour taste is still in my mouth from the way we ended. You know, we weren't happy with our performance in Vegas there at the Frozen Four. And just looking at the team that we're going to have next year, the opportunity that we have, it's exciting. And I just think going back to UND and, you know, the college for one more year will be, you know, best fitting for me. It'll give me one extra year to, again, work on my mind, my body, put in that much more work off the ice as well as on the ice, and just grow as a player and a person that much more before, you know, turning pro. And I just think I'll be that much more ready, you know, hopefully at the end of next year to make that jump, and I'll push to make the Flames one day.
5: Okay, one more question for each of you. We're chatting with Keaton Verhoff and Cole Reschne of the University of North Dakota. And Keaton, you're on, you know, Calgary Flames Radio, Flames draft number 6 overall. We've asked this to a few guys, and you know, now you've got the added benefit of Cole being in the Flames organization as well. But you know, if it's the Flames calling your name at some point on that draft day on the Friday, how would you react? What would your reaction be if the Flames called your name?
6: Yeah, that'd be pretty amazing. I think whenever I hear my name called on that day, I'm gonna be pretty excited and pretty pumped up and ready to get to work. But to hear it called by a great organization like the Flames, like, and to be able to go with like we kind of said earlier, have a friendly face there as well, two friendly faces too, with Abram Weeb too there, having those guys to kind of see and be around in that kind of organization would be something special, and be honored and a privilege to play there, and just kind of looking forward to hear my name called and ready to start the next wave of work.
5: Okay, and Cole, what about you? If Keaton gets his name called on that Friday night, what would your reaction be?
7: Yeah, I'd be pumped for him. Kind of like you said, whenever his name does get called, and you know, by you know any team, it's a special moment for not only him but his family. All the time and effort and the work, it's paid off. But if it's the Flames, it's just that much more special. Continue the journey, like he said. Have familiar faces there. It's awesome, but I'm just excited to see what happens. I'll be watching, following along closely. Obviously staying in touch with him, but no, if it's the Flames, it's that much more better. So
4: 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Sportsnet 960, The Fan. Westwood One Sports presents Josh Graham.
1: Let's make some money. Got some bets to hand out. Game 7 of the Western Conference Finals is later tonight. We also have Stanley Cup odds that are in front of us that we'll get to as well. It is time for Graham's Gambling.
4: It's time for Graham's Gambling. Let's make some money.
1: So we placed two baseball bets for tonight. Stayed away from betting the Carolina Hurricanes. That's probably for the best. Had myself a good time watching my team not touch the Prince of Wales trophy, but clinch a spot in the Eastern Conference, or in the Stanley Cup Finals, pardon. By the way, shout out to Ole Miss for walking it off in the bottom of the 14th inning. Does that mean that the day is a complete wrap now? That there are no more live games in college baseball at this hour? Think that that's the case. Think that was the last one going on the West Coast. Or that was in Lincoln, Nebraska. So not even super out west that took place. We placed two baseball bets for tonight. We went 1-1. I had the Minnesota Twins plus money line against the Pirates, the Pittsburgh Pirates, with Jared Jones making his debut. They were leading in the seventh, Minnesota, but then Pittsburgh walked it off. So that didn't work out. 6-5. We almost got there. Pittsburgh winning the game. We did get there with Max Meyer over 5.5 strikeouts for the Marlins against the New York Mets. We liked the fact he was going to get a good strikeout number. The Marlins did lose the game in extras. The Mets walking it off with a 9-7 win in Queens. So, 1-1, we need to do better than that. So let's focus on Game 7 of the Western Conference Finals. Since I like the Spurs to win the game, D-Day, other than Game 1, every one of these games, you haven't had to worry about the point spread. So 3.5 point spread, I'm not taking the points. I'm just going to bet the plus 130. Odds courtesy of DraftKings. Plus 130 with the Spurs to win on the money line. You think they're going to win, they're going to win. And every one of these games, other than Game 1, has been decided decisively. So don't play with the points. Just, or unless you like Oklahoma City, lay the 3.5, sure. But I like San Antonio, so we're just going to take the plus 130 there. I do not understand this. D-Day, I have so much respect for the odds makers that I don't know whether or not I should be scared to place this bet, D-Day. Dylan Harper looked good in Game 6. He looks healthy. And yet the over-under for his points total is 9.5 points. All he has to do is score 10 points, and we win this bet at minus 126. Why shouldn't I do that?
8: That number does feel astonishingly low, but But I'm looking, there's three games of the six that he has scored under that. Now, some of that is with the injury. That obviously makes a big difference.
1: Right. My contention is that he's right now. I think he's right. And what was the final stat line, like shooting percentage and everything, since you have his stats up from game six?
8: 66% from the floor, 66% from three, 100 from the line.
1: Yeah. And again, you don't need him to score 18. Can he get the 10? Yeah, we're going to do that. Over 9.5 points for Dylan Hoppe in game seven of the Western Conference Finals. And we're on the Spurs money line. That's what we're looking at. Looking at the Stanley Cup odds, there's no value in just betting Carolina to win the series flat out. Carolina, a pretty big favorite against Vegas. But there are a couple of things that I like as a flyer. Plus 155, the Hurricanes to win this series in fewer than 5.5 games. In other words, they win it in a sweep or they win in five. Remember, Carolina's 12-1 this year. And they don't have some super crazy layoff between now and Tuesday night where they're going to host game one of the Stanley Cup final. There's a reason why Bruce Cassidy was fired at the end of the season and they brought John Tortorello in. It's a great story. But Vegas, they're the team that has the long layoff now. You don't want it in hockey. Carolina, the one game they lost in these playoffs is because the layoff was too long and they found themselves down 4-1 15 minutes into game one against the Canadiens. So I think Carolina is going to handle things on home ice. They're going to win a game in Vegas, maybe lose one there as well, and then finish things out in five. I think fewer than five games at plus 155, I'm going to bet that. And this is the one that's just crazy to me. Conn Smythe Trophy, which is the MVP of the playoffs, not just the finals, of the playoffs. Logan Stankoven being at 9-1 is, I do not understand it. Because if the playoffs ended today, Logan Stankoven's winning that award. Because Logan Stankoven, at every point of these playoffs, scoring left and right, yeah, Freddie Anderson's been good, but Carolina's defense is so strong, there aren't a lot of shots on goal where the numbers are so pronounced that you feel the need to say that Freddie Anderson's the MVP of this team. And Stankoven's, his scoring in these playoffs, need to pull up the numbers just to make the point of how crazy it's been so far. Like, there was a point where he scored in the first three playoff games that Carolina played. Think about that. No, got it wrong, D-Day. Remember when they swept the Ottawa Senators? He scored in all four wins. And then in game one against Philly, he had two goals. So in these playoffs, the Carolina Hurricanes have played 13 games. 13. Logan Stankoven has 9 goals in the 13 games. Including a goal and two assists tonight, a goal in game four as well. How many assists does he have? He has, just 3 assists. But 12 points in 13 playoff games. That's insanity. Plus 900. Plus 900. I literally just placed that bet. Can't believe it. Can't believe that number. So there you go. We'll leave it at that. We'll let baseball be. But we're on the Spurs money line. We're on the over 9.5 points for Dylan Hoppe. Canes to win in fewer than 5.5 games in the Stanley Cup. Logan Stankoven, Conn Smythe Trophy winner at 9-1. Those are the odds that we're looking at. D-Dag, have we talked too much about the Carolina Hurricanes tonight? Has it gone over the line?
8: Well, we weren't going to talk about the NBA game tonight.
1: That's true. Did you have an answer to our question of the day? I feel like I've asked everybody, but haven't asked you in terms of, first off, what do you view as being the most improbable thing that's happened to this point? and what something improbable you could see happening the remainder of this year.
8: The most improbable thing is Indiana winning a championship.
1: Agreed.
8: What could be the most improbable thing, potentially, maybe kind of, sort of, is Team USA winning it all.
1: Oh, wow. Didn't even think about... Could you imagine that?
8: I could not.
1: Could USA, on American soil, in a World Cup final, I just don't know what to do. By the way, Team USA is going to be playing its first friendly since the roster was announced this week in Charlotte Sunday. And you can listen to the game right here on Westwood One Sports. We're carrying the U.S. friendly against Senegal in Charlotte, 3:30 on Sunday afternoon. Do you find it quaint or a little annoying when teams win the conference finals and don't touch the trophy?
8: The Stanley Cup trophy or just the conference final trophy?
1: Conference finals. In other words, this is not the trophy we want. And somewhere along the way, there became this notion that it's bad juju to touch the trophy.
8: I thought the bad juju was to touch the Stanley Cup when you hadn't won it.
1: It's no. So like, down to the they have separate trophies.
8: They do have
1: Western
8: trophies.
1: Western Conference Championship, Eastern Conference. In the East, it's the Prince of Wales, and all the hockey players just kind of know. You had the deputy commissioner of the NHL, Bill Daly, walk out there, and the trophy's there, and the entire team does the photo around it, and nobody gets close to touching the thing. Because do we give out we do give out trophies for conference championships in the NFL. It's like the glass thing that players hold
8: that
1: up, and they hold it up.
8: No. Tells you, though, how much we care about it.
1: No. But we would know about it, D-Day, if players refused to touch the thing versus hold it up. Like, they don't care. And I don't know if they do that for NBA, if they give out conference finals trophies of some sort.
8: So there was a video that went viral a couple of years ago when Jimmy Butler led the Heat to the finals and they won the East, and Bam Adebayo went to hand him the trophy, and Jimmy said, no, I'll hold the next one. He did not hold the next one because they lost. But so Jimmy Butler participates in that trend.
1: So there is a trophy that you get for winning the conference finals in the NBA.
8: Yeah, and it would fit well on your shelf. Like, it fit perfect in that little, in one of the shelves. It's not big. It doesn't take up a lot of space height-wise. Maybe length-wise it might, but small little trophy.
1: The hockey trophies, they're nice. They look like really respectable old trophies that you would want. But, yeah, nobody touches it. You stay away. It's bad juju to even touch the thing.
8: Where's your playoff beard?
1: Now, if you look at the Carolina Hurricanes, this has been a thing. Again, they've been to the playoffs 8 straight years. One series 8 straight years, so they don't just immediately get knocked out. I don't know if the Canes have any playoff beards. I don't know if that's a thing. Like, Jordan Staal has a decent, like, it is a beard, but he also has it in the regular season. And Seth Jarvis has a little bit of facial hair. But it's nothing crazy. I don't... Jordan Martinook, too. I think they groom it. I don't think there is... Like, they don't have Brent Burns on the team anymore. They don't have... If you want to go in the Wayback Machine, Mike Commodore grew a fro. Like, a massive, like, red-headed fro when he played for the Hurricanes in 2006. And there were some real playoff beards then. You watch the Canes, I don't see beards. Now, I'm not saying that's a thing across the league now, but that's no longer a thing in the league. Vegas probably has a ton of playoff beards. But Carolina doesn't. And to answer your question with me, I do not grow facial hair well at all. It just gets patchy, and it doesn't look good, and it's not. See, I can't.
8: You gotta fight those.
1: I can't rock it the way you rock it. Is what I'm trying to say.
8: The hatchiness.
1: Why? What's on the other side?
8: A full beard.
1: And
8: I mean, you're too late.
1: How long does that take?
8: Well, you do it in college. You're a little late. So if you want to, do you have a master's?
1: Do I have a master's?
8: Yeah.
1: No.
8: Well, if you go get a master's, maybe you can then grow the beard out and it'll work.
1: Why do I have to be in college to grow the beard?
8: Well, if you want the scientific answer, it's more hormonal related. It's not going to work for you. That was just a joke to go get a master's and a beard.
1: Oh, I understood. Understood. What do we have to put this show to bed?
8: Well, thankfully, no beard jokes, but we do have a terrible story that involves bees. If you don't like bees, you are not going to like this one. I'll share it with you next.
4: It's the two best words in sports. Game 7. Thunder. Spurs. Wemby versus SGA. One more time. An entire season comes down to this. Tomorrow night, winner advances to the NBA Finals. 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
9: 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Big Show Flames analyst, Stanley Cup observer, Mr. Frank Cron. Do you have to run, or do you want to stay a little bit overtime, Cron, for Frank?
10: I have to run today. I've been out on the town recently, and I need to get back to the. I got to get back to the office.
9: On a Friday. You got to reel it in a little bit.
10: These are my work days. Fridays.
9: Okay. Yep. All right. You're very different than a lot of people who work downtown.
10: Yeah, I'm the opposite.
9: A lot of half days on a Friday this time of year.
10: Yeah. Yeah, it's unfortunate.
9: Intern Sam is with us as well, sitting in the Matt Rose spot. Is Brent Cron keeping your spot warm?
11: That was great.
10: That was good. That was good. Like, yeah. Hey, yeah, Croner, you can sit in my chair. Thanks, boss.
9: Speaking of the aforementioned Matt Rose, he is out in the streets of downtown Calgary, outside our studios here in downtown Calgary, right near the C-Train station. We had the discussion earlier this week because the French Open's on the go, and intern Sam is going to have a French Open update coming up at 8:30. How many people know that the French Open is on? And then I countered with, because Matt's like, nobody cares. And I said, how many people do you think know who's already advanced to the Stanley Cup final? What do you think the ratio is going to be here?
10: Oh, I think, well, not as many as I think. I'll just say that.
9: All right. Do we have Maddie on the line out there? Is he already calling in? Is he walking around here?
12: Yeah, we have him. I don't think he has anybody yet. We can check in if you want.
9: Oh, we can just check in with him right now. He's the train just. Are you grabbing people soon?
13: I'm trying, but I've been waved off a few times already. I got a guy coming in at Jay's hat here, so I'm going to hope this is the one.
10: Tackle him.
9: Okay.
13: Give me a sec here.
9: Yeah, all right. Matt Rose on the streets of downtown.
13: Excuse me, boss.
9: Excuse me, boss.
13: Can I ask you two super quick questions about sports? Number one, do you know which tennis tournament is on the go right now?
14: No.
13: Do you know who is playing in the Stanley Cup final who has already advanced?
14: I guess.
13: Okay, perfect. Thanks so much. Have a great day.
9: Sorry.
13: Yeah, excellent.
9: What did he say?
13: Scoreboard, baby.
10: No, what he said.
9: Well, hang on. Like, it was kind of hard to hear the first response, so can you kind of like...
13: He said he did not know the tennis tournament.
9: Well, I know, I'm just saying, so when you have somebody there, at least get a little closer to their mouth.
13: Thanks for the tips.
9: Yeah.
13: Excuse me, could I ask you a quick question about sports?
9: Yeah.
13: Super quick, I promise. Do you know which tennis tournament is on the go right now?
15: No.
13: Do you know which team is in the Stanley Cup final?
15: No.
13: Okay, thanks for your time. Who knows?
9: Okay, hard no.
11: I can see you out there.
9: By the way, Matt Rose, it's which tennis major, please, is on the go.
13: Okay. Boo, boo, boo. No one's going to know the difference.
9: Okay. All right. We'll check in with you in a couple minutes.
13: All right. I'll find some more people here. Give me a sec.
9: Have fun. There he is, Matt Rose, in the streets of downtown Calgary. Go say hi to him. He's the guy with the mustache. Game 5 of the Eastern Conference Final tonight in Raleigh. Brent Cron, don't know what the lineup's going to look like for the Montreal Canadiens. A lot of Habs fans saying, hey, put Brendan Gallagher back in the lineup. But I'm on the side of, you know what I would like Brent Cron tonight? Give me Dobson and Hudson together. Your thoughts?
10: Yeah. Well, it hasn't been working for the last three games. Carolina's been absolutely smothering you.
9: Yeah.
10: Why not give yourself, you put all your like your eggs in one basket here with that defense pair and see where it goes? Like, I mean, it may not work, but at this point, too, what do you have to lose? You really right. don't. I mean, Montreal's not generating any offense. They're not Zero. Getting any shots. They're being out like shot attempts, shots on net. And when Montreal does get a chance, they don't have any time to get it away either, right? Mm-hmm. Get your two best puck-moving defensemen. Get them out there. And, you know, Lane Hudson, too, I think he's going to have an unbelievable... I mean, he's been playing unbelievable this playoff regardless. Yeah. But I think tonight, you know, we've seen him the last two press conferences especially. He's been pretty hard on himself. And I think you might see, like, whatever's left in the tank for the Montreal Canadiens and Lane Hudson, I think you're going to see it from Lane Hudson tonight.
9: Yeah, I know there's been some criticism with that he's wearing the losses too much, but that's something he'll learn. He's only 22 years old. Like, he'll learn from that, but I like the fact that he cares that much. The guy's a hockey sicko. They got to take him off the ice sometimes. He's the guy on optional skates during the morning. He's on the ice. Like, that guy lives and breathes the sport. I love it.
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1: It's good to have the tallest Latino in sports talk and a tag team tandem with Andrew. Mondo, very, very wise on your part to remember playing No Rain by Blind Melon in that spot. Because for years in North Carolina, I'd always close the week. I just always appreciated something about that song. In fact, I closed my shows every day. It wasn't just Friday, with Blind Melon, No Rain. Something about that song just always put a smile on my face. And tonight especially, as I felt sentimental and nostalgic, talking about the Carolina Hurricanes getting to the Stanley Cup Final for the first time in 20 years. And, man, it's going to be an awesome weekend with baseball regionals and USA Soccer, a friendly in Charlotte, of all places, on Sunday. 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And then the YouTube channel, Westwood One Sports Night as well. Great community already in that chat. Appreciate you guys. See you guys in there. However and wherever you choose to listen or watch the program, we greatly appreciate that. Now let's close things out by putting this show to bed.
2: I think we can agree on one specific thing, and it's important that we agree on this before I give you this story, Josh. Any sort of truck flipped over on the road, bad.
1: Mm-hmm.
2: We're in agreement there. I feel
1: we
2: like
1: are.
2: It's even worse when what is inside the truck is then not inside the truck. Now, sometimes that can be like energy drinks. Sometimes that can be like coffee. Sometimes it could be, I don't know, a piece of wood. I don't know. Well, in North Dakota, a situation like that took place where a truck fell over. It was collided with, fell over, top comes off. The cargo is now outside of the truck. But the cargo was beehives.
1: Oh,
2: so when a truck flipped, 600 to 800 bees that were in the truck are now outside of the truck. Not ideal.
1: This reminds me of the awful movie. I remember we were discussing possibilities for punishments for losing a bet. By the way, we need Linnell to pay off that bet still from March Madness and The Last Dab. It needs to happen. I don't know if Linnell's coming up this weekend. If he is, I'll take care of it somehow. But if he isn't, we need to figure that out some way. But one of the bets I was considering is, don't worry, it's not getting stung by a bee. It's watching a movie of our choosing. And sometimes you choose a movie for comedic effect. Not that the movie's funny, but it's funny that you have to sit here and watch this movie. So you might choose, if you'd never seen, I don't know, Gone with the Wind, to watch a four-hour movie. Or in the case I'm specifically citing here, watching a movie that's just objectively bad, like The Wicker Man, starring Nick Cage, where there is a climactic scene where he is being engulfed by bees. And he has, this is an Oscar-winning actor, he has the line, "Oh no, not the bees, the bees!" That's what I'm thinking of as you describe this story. What's the proper course of action when the bees get out?
2: Stay in your car. Keep driving.
1: How about for the people that were in the car?
2: He got stung.
1: That is now flipped over. Okay.
2: Just think about it. Like, I can't imagine. I don't know what the bees' mentality is. You know, I don't have access. But you're probably not happy being stuck in a truck.
1: As long as the queen bee isn't threatened, you might not bee stung as much as you. I know a little bit about bees because my mom has picked up a fascination. And when she picks up fascination, she goes full in 100%. 2 feet in, as Dabo Sweeney would say, on beekeeping. Like, she has hives in her house. She has hives in the backyard. Tons of bees. And she knows a ton about it. And she's not worried at all that she's going to get stung by bees.
2: You should ask her.
1: I don't know why that's a fascination.
2: Queen Bee would be upset if she was being effectively trafficked. I don't know if you can traffic bees. But effectively trafficked in North Dakota. And then the vehicle in which she was being trafficked in fell over. At the very least, it probably woke her up from a nap. And I'm grumpy when I wake up from a nap. I'm sure she is, too.
1: Did you ever have a weird hobby or an off-the-wall kind of hobby? Do you still have something like that?
2: What is beekeeping off the wall?
1: Yes.
2: I don't have a beekeeping hobby. I like making various kinds of coffees, but I don't think that's off the wall.
1: You make your own coffee?
2: Yeah.
1: How?
2: Like the step-by-step process. Sometimes it's an espresso machine, and then you get if I'm feeling a cortado, you balance it towards 2.7 ounces of milk, 2.7 ounces of coffee, double shot, mix it up a little bit, maybe pump a little bit of syrup in there, some cinnamon. If you're feeling good, you could do a shaken espresso, which I usually do four shots.
1: So you're not growing your own beans and then smashing and doing...
2: No, this is not farm to table.
1: Right. So what type of coffee do you purchase to start this process?
2: It could be mostly Nespresso pods. That's the big kick because they're better iced. We got a bunch of beans, most of them local, from the greater DMV area. My parents, when they travel, they like to get me coffee beans. Sometimes it's a little excessive because they'll be like, here's a pound of coffee beans from insert wherever they traveled. And I'm like, I would have, a smaller bag would have been nice because, like, I don't have room for a pound. You see a pound of coffee beans? It looks like a brick.
1: It does. I have seen.
2: And I grind it by
1: but
2: hand.
1: But for me, it's, I just have a chai tea latte mix that I mix with milk, and that's it. Call it a day.
2: You gotta be on coffee. I think you'd like it.
1: I don't like the taste.
2: You haven't had it right then. I was there once.
1: So you don't think it's possible for someone to not like the taste?
2: No. Because, like, you like the taste of a chai tea latte that's largely milk. You can very much decorate up milk to make the coffee taste fine.
1: You know, the same thing you just said there, that's the same way people describe tequila as well. If you don't like tequila, then you just haven't had the good enough tequila. Like, those people won't accept that you just won't like tequila. Even though I remember one time I took a shot of tequila when I was in college, and I was so disrupted by it, I did like a fake phone call where I walked outside and threw up in a bush. It's my reaction to a tequila shot. I'm not a tequila guy. Plain and simple. This was productive. What a show. Starting off our weekend the right way. This has been Westwood One Sports Night.
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2-on-1 to find Curry, get it back, Iguodala.

0: become the new face of the NBA. But it's all going to end tonight for the San Antonio Spurs, because I don't think they're winning a Game 7 on the road in Oklahoma City against the defending champs. But don't get used to them getting bounced before the NBA Finals, because it's not going to happen much longer after tonight. I'm Elijah Campbell here at Westwood One Sports and the Westwood One Sports app at @E_Campbell3. You can tweet me with that handle right there. My man Carlos Ortiz producing the show, lead the lap on the board all the way back in California. 310-840-4910 is the number to call. But we got a gift tonight. We have a gift. The series that was promised to us is what actually came to fruition. And that's the beauty of this series. Because tonight we get to experience everything we hoped this series would be. And it gets to involve the most magical words in professional sports. And to help me tell you what those magical words are, I want to toss it to my friend Zaza Pachulia, formerly of the Atlanta Hawks. Oh, or wait, Zaza's warming up. It's early for me. It's early for Zaza too, but he's warming up because he's got to yell. He's got to yell these magic words to be able to summon the magic of what we have here tonight. And it's going to be a fantastic game. It's going to be I think this whole series has been everything we wanted it to be. You had drama, you've had semantics, but now that Zaza Pachulia has woken up, he hasn't had to do this in a while, but now that he's woken up, Zaza, tell me, what are these magical words?
1: Nothing easy. Nothing easy. We're going to Game 7, baby. Game 7. Game 7.
0: Disappoints. He never disappoints. Zaza Pachulia said it right there. Game 7! It's Game 7 tonight in the Western Conference Finals. And look, the Spurs have given the Thunder a remarkable series. And I love everything that this has become. I love everything that this series ended up being. Because you had the narratives coming into it, right? You have the defending champs, someone who ended up being a two-time MVP, facing off against the future of the league, really. And also a team that won 60 games in that face of the future face of the league's third year in action. You have a bunch of storylines here. Two young head coaches, too. Look, Mark Daigneault and Mitch Johnson are both age 40 or younger. And most of the players on these teams, just the supplementary players, like not just SGA, the two-time MVP, Victor Wembanyama, the face of the league, the future face of the league for the NBA, and that future may be actually closer than we might have anticipated. But the supporting players are incredibly young. Jalen Williams, who unfortunately for the Thunder will not be available tonight. Chet Holmgren. The role players like Cason Wallace, Lou Dort. You even go even deeper into the bench, Jared McCain, who they acquired this year. All these guys are incredibly young. And then for the Spurs, too, their supplementary players. Stephon Castle's in his second year in the NBA. Dylan Harper is a rookie. Devin Vassell is probably the longest tenured Spur on this team, and he was drafted in the 2020 draft. These guys are going to be here for a while. And I've thought about it this year that if we got to a Western Conference Finals that featured the Spurs and Thunder, especially considering how these two teams really duked it out in the regular season, then we better get used to seeing them in this spot, because we're going to see it more often. And it does kind of have a feel of a blossoming rivalry. And the first time that they play, we get a gift of them getting to go to seven games. I love everything that this series has become, because I know we're going to get it again. Tonight might be the end of this series, but it's not the end of Spurs Thunder. Even if it is even if the Chet Victor Wembanyama thing hasn't necessarily come to fruition because Chet doesn't want that smoke, and I think he's kind of satisfied with playing a specific role, and that's fine. It doesn't even have to be anything that resembles Magic Johnson versus Larry Bird. But with these franchises, they're in such good shape to be able to do this for such a long time. I don't think that part necessarily really matters. But it's going to end tonight. One team has to win. One team's going to have their season end, and it's going to be the Spurs who have their season end and the Thunder who's going to advance. I like the Thunder to win this for a couple of reasons, but before I even get into those reasons, I want to discuss something that's not necessarily bothered me, but something that I've noticed when it comes to the narrative of the Oklahoma City Thunder. I noticed they're not necessarily liked by most people outside of the Oklahoma City Thunder's fan base. Outside of the Oklahoma City market, they're not necessarily huge fans. People are, the casual fan is of the Thunder. Look, they do flop around a lot, which most teams in the NBA do. Shai Gilgeous-Alexander, well-documented. You know, Tom Haberstroh put out an article from Yahoo Sports where he charted the jump shots of the playoff star players during this whole playoff run, and Shai Gilgeous-Alexander ends up on the ground after shot attempts at an alarming rate. At an alarming rate. And it does kind of, those numbers do back up kind of with a narrative about him. He does flop. Sometimes it is incredibly frustrating to watch because as great as a player as he is, I hate that the narrative around him is that he does flop a lot. Which is true, and there are numbers that back it up. But he is an incredible talent. But that kind of just gets pushed to the side. The Thunder do play incredibly physical defense. They get away with a lot defensively, too. But that's okay. That's what people want, right? People long for the days of physical basketball. And honestly, if you want to be a really good defensive team in the year of our Lord 2026, you got to be a little handsy on defense. Players now offensively are much better than they've ever been across the board. Your role players in 2026 are much better offensively in terms of being able to shoot, being a little more athletic than maybe some of your role players were in 2006. A lot of them are at least shooting 35 or 36% from three and will shoot a lot more than they used to. It's just how the game has evolved over time. But I am seeing a little bit of a parallel here. It's not a total like-for-like comparison. But the Thunder, especially if they seal the deal this year, are going to resemble a little bit of the Bad Boys.

Bowl. There's definitely mauling and playing physical. The Pistons team played pretty mauling style of basketball. You don't see that as much in today's NBA, but that Pistons team was led by a score first guard who was one of the best scoring point guards of his time, and Shai Gilgeous-Alexander as a guy who is casually being able to score 30 points a game in back-to-back MVP seasons is a score first guard. You have a good supplementary score for the Thunder. It's been Jalen Williams, even though he's not going to be able to play tonight. But Joe Dumars played a similar role for the Detroit Pistons. And you had your physical players that were maybe enforcers or guys who weren't afraid to kind of rough up the other team's best player. Kind of like what Isaiah Hartenstein is for Victor Wembanyama in the series. There's been some stepping on feet, some elbows, some hooks, some holds. You may hear me compare this Thunder team in the last two seasons to the Bad Boy Pistons, and you might be offended. But I don't think that comparison is further off than you may think. But they're on a similar run, in a similar path. I just want to throw that out there, too. Because I know what the narrative of the Oklahoma City Thunder is, and sometimes it takes away from just how good of a team and how good of a franchise they have been. But, too, one of the reasons why I feel the Thunder are going to take care of business tonight, there's a little bit of a fatigue factor here, especially when it comes to the Spurs' best player. Now, if you haven't noticed, what Victor Wembanyama has done in this series is carry the Spurs to three wins. Now, yes, it's a team effort. They do play great team defense. And in the games that the Spurs win, they usually get some really good production out of one of the other guys, Devin Vassell, Dylan Harper off the bench. Maybe it's Stephon Castle having a great night. But Victor Wembanyama's had big statistical outputs in the games in which they've been winning in this series. And I don't know if he can do it for one more game. Because here's the fatigue factor too, right? Because if you look at what Victor Wembanyama had to do this season, he played 29 minutes per game. They did a good job of managing his minutes. You get into the postseason, he only played 28 minutes a game against the Blazers because they had things taken care of, and he had to miss a game, and he left a game early because of an injury. He played 29 minutes per game against the Timberwolves. That average kind of skewed because he got kicked out of a game a couple minutes in, or a couple minutes into the second quarter, rather. But against the Thunder, he's had to play 37 minutes a game. Going into game six, into game five, really, the Spurs were plus 50 in scoring margin when Victor Wembanyama was on the floor. That makes a massive difference. They've needed him to play. As much as they've leaned on Luke Kornet to be able to give Victor Wembanyama a breather, Luke Kornet has not been great this series. He's been a liability at times. And when Victor Wembanyama goes off the floor, that's when Chet Holmgren does his damage. That's when a lot of the players for the Oklahoma City Thunder do their damage. That's when they go on a lot of runs. If you go back to the game three in which the Spurs go up 15-0 to start the game, Victor Wembanyama has to head to the bench, and the Thunder easily erase that deficit. His impact on this team is so great that he's had to play a lot more. Again, he's playing 37 minutes per game in this series. If you look at all the other previous playoff series, he hadn't averaged more than 30, and he didn't average playing more than 30 minutes a game during the regular season. There's a real fatigue factor here that I think is going to come into play, and that's advantage Oklahoma City. But another reason that I like the Thunder tonight too, and a reason why I feel like they can roll, is that they have maybe a little bit of an advantage when it comes to role players. The reason why the best teams in the NBA that win championships have great role players. Star players get you to this point. Role players win you championships. And at the end of the day, the Thunder still have the best collection of role players on planet Earth. And they play even better at home. Look at Alex Caruso, for example, right? He's 15 of 23 from three-point range at home in this series. That's 65%. That's ridiculous. Now, he's still making 50% of his threes on the road, but he's only shot 8 of those. In the three games in Oklahoma City, he's getting 23 attempts and making 65%. On the road, he was only getting off 8 attempts in three games, making 50%, but that's a big shot attempt disparity. And when you look at how consistent the role players are, if you look at, you know, Alex Caruso, Lou Dort, Cason Wallace, I think the three best defenders that this Thunder team has, they have 14 steals at home, they got 14 steals on the road. There's a real consistency there. And when it comes to

0: role players and bench points. Now, Jared McCain has started a few games this series, but Alex Caruso, Jared McCain, and Cason Wallace are averaging almost 38 points per game in the series, just with them. When you get to a game seven and you're at home, the role players usually play better. That's kind of like an NBA rule of thumb right there, right? Your role players play a little bit better, and that usually helps you. Sometimes it helps you separate at the end of games. And the Thunder just have the best collection of them. Isaiah Hartenstein's usually not going to stuff the stat sheet, but what his role is mildly important, and his role in this series has been to make Victor Wembanyama uncomfortable. And in the three wins for Oklahoma City, they've made Victor Wembanyama uncomfortable, especially in Game 5, the last time we played in Oklahoma City, where Victor Wembanyama was 5 of 17 and was uncomfortable enough to miss a lot of shots around the rim. I think we'll see something more resembling that tonight than what we might have seen from Wemby in Game 6. Maybe they make him tired enough to have to settle for a lot of three-point shots. And in a Game 7, those are higher risk shots for Victor Wembanyama. And sometimes they can be possession killers. Sometimes I feel like the Spurs do settle a little too much when it comes to Victor Wembanyama three-point attempts. But also, not just the role players. Even sometimes the star players play a little bit better at home. And when you think about Shai Gilgeous-Alexander, there's a reason he gets the free throw merchant chance when he plays on the road, right? There's a reason that San Antonio's crowd has been chanting flopper every time he touches the ball. You can hear it clear as day on the broadcast. But when you look at the free throw discrepancy, we've played three games in Oklahoma City, three games in San Antonio. He's gotten 32 free throw attempts at home. 22 on the road. He'll do a better job at getting to the free throw line because NBA officials are human too. It's going to be a very large contingency of Oklahoma City fans there. Duh, they're playing in Oklahoma City. And if something's close, there's a good chance if you're just operating on the knowledge of human psychology that the Thunder may get a little bit more of a favorable whistle. And for Shai, too, he actually has been shut down for a large part of this series. And that's credit to San Antonio. I don't know if anybody has game planned for a star player like this better than San Antonio has. And that's all the credit in the world to the Spurs. He's had, out of the six games in the series, I think only one of them he has made over 50% of his shots. And this is a guy that's constantly making over 50% of his shots in the regular season. It's one of the reasons why he was the league's MVP for the second straight year. But here's Shai Gilgeous-Alexander talking after Game 6 about maybe some of that frustration and what he needs to do going into Game 7 to be able to get a vintage SGA performance.
1: I'm not too sure, to be honest. A lot of the shots that I'm shooting, I've shot plenty of times before and they feel good. They're just not going in. But yeah, it's too late to abandon my work and abandon my game and who I am. This late in the season, I got to trust it and live or die by it.
0: You might hear that and say, oh, well, if there's nothing else he can do, then clearly he's in trouble. The Thunder might be in a little bit of trouble. But I listen to that, and I think he's getting the shots he wants. They're just not falling. And I don't know if the odds are in the Spurs' favor for that not to fall in Game 7. Yeah, they might not have fallen in the first few games, but it's when you play somebody who is that great of a shooter, especially from mid-range, especially when they get to their spots and they get in some rhythm, more often than not, they will hit a larger percentage of those shots. To me, I think that statistical regression will just kind of come back to the mean and he'll have a solid shooting night. It's kind of like if you're playing roulette, right? And the roulette wheel, it ends on black 10 straight times. Eventually, it's got to go red, right? It's been like that for SGA in this series. He struggled to make shots, but when it's somebody like that who you've seen a large body of work where he is a consistent shooter and where more often than not he has games where he makes over 50% of his shots, I feel pretty confidently that at home in a Game 7 with the season on the line, I trust a two-time MVP and a champion to be able to get that done. And I love the Spurs. I love their energy. And I love the confidence that this team has, despite nobody on this team outside of Harrison Barnes having and Luke Kornet having this type of playoff experience. None of the key star players on this team having this type of playoff experience this deep into the postseason. Like, for example, take a listen to Stephon Castle. This is Stephon Castle on the set of NBA TV after the win in Game 6.
2: As a group, we all want this. It's right there in front of us. And, we feel like collectively that we're better than this team. And, we didn't want to let our fans down on our home court either. So coming out here with a chance to go back in OKC and play a Game 7, I feel like that's all the motivation you need.
0: All the motivation you need. And you hear them say they think they're the better team. They do feel confidently that they are the better team. And that's the type of belief you need in this sort of thing. That's the type of belief that you have to have, even if it's irrational or not, going into a series against the defending champs, against the team that had the best record in the NBA, against the team that most teams in the NBA are fearful of. That's the reason why they've been able to push it to 7. And that's the type of attitude that this team needs to be able to win championships in the future. And I firmly believe they will. I believe we might get a second rendition of a San Antonio Spurs dynasty. I just don't think that dynasty starts tonight. I just don't think they get it done this year. But that doesn't mean they're not going to get it done in the future, because this team is here and they are here to stay. 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But coming up, there's one NFL camp battle that will define two former top 10 NFL draft picks. And for one of them, I have a massive, massive concern. And I'll tell you who it is next as you listen to Elijah Campbell on Westwood One Sports and the Westwood One Sports app.
3: 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Football news is happening now, and no one covers it like your home of the NFL and Super Bowl 61, Westwood One Sports. 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
4: And going into Montreal, we have heard about it a lot after. I would imagine it came up before. No one won a championship in that building except for the Montreal Canadiens. You guys, they're the first ones to do it, to go into Montreal and be the ones hoisting the Stanley Cup at the end of it. Just knowing all the ghosts around Montreal and everything that went into it. I would imagine, not that anything could make winning a Stanley Cup any more special, but I would imagine that was at least something hanging over, like, hey, let's shut that conversation up a little bit. Let's prove that part wrong, hey?
5: Yeah, I think there was that, as you mentioned, the ghost of the Forum. And the other part was we didn't want to go home. Game 7 at home would be very, very nerve-wracking. But we had a really good team. You just got to, sort of have trust and faith in what you've done, what you've practiced, all the hard work you put in to play your game. And we did, and we were very fortunate to win that game. But I thought the Montreal fans were fantastic. They stuck around and they clapped for us. I mean, I know the Calgary fans there for them in 86, but this is the first time, as you mentioned, and the only time that anybody else had won the cup and hoisted the cup in the Montreal Forum. So, to have them stick around and cheer for us, that was very special too.
4: Now, earlier on in that series, there was the wild double overtime game. It doesn't necessarily go your guys' way. I know if that were 2026, we'd be having the on-air conversations. Look, you got so close and you lost in double overtime. I don't know how a team bounces back from that. They might be done, down 2-1, losing in double OT. That might just be one heartbreak too many. You guys never lost again, winning three games in a row. What were the conversations like after a double overtime loss in the Montreal Forum, a chance to take a 2-1 series lead and maybe get a bit of a stranglehold? But what were the talks afterwards?
5: The talk afterward was, hey, we played really well. We could have won. We had lots of chances. Let's take, let's funnel this, sort of negative stuff and put it into a positive spin. Because we did play well, and we were a good team. They were a good team. We were very evenly matched teams. So you just, as I said before, you just had to have faith and trust in what you have prepared for and what you have done. And we did. And you just got to claw your way. It's not, you can't look three games ahead. You can't look two games ahead. You know, it's tough to look the game ahead, but you just got to work on, you know, shift by shift, period by period. It sounds, you know, very silly, but that's truly what it boils down to. If you get yourself thinking out too far, that's when you get caught, and that's when you end up losing too.
4: And I would imagine going into this game, chance to put everything away. There are, I believe it's 11 Hall of Famers playing in this game. A Hall of Fame coach in Montreal with Pat Burns. Even three Hall of Fame broadcasters up in the booth calling it for CBC. And you went into the room, looked at it, and like, boys, don't worry about it. I got the first one tonight. I'm scoring. Okay. I'm taking the charge offensively. Dougie, Al, Lanny, Joe, all you guys, you can just take a seat. Old Colin Patterson's got you guys covered offensively. I'm assuming that's how it went, right?
5: Yeah, well, almost how it went. It was funny, the morning of, before pregame skate in the morning, friends of mine had a little stick company that they used to distribute sticks, and now they were going to build their own stick, and it was called Hespler. And a longer story, but about 2 years before, they had talked to me at a buddy of ours' wedding, and they said, hey, you know, if we get this stick, because there's some legalities about it, would you use them? I said, absolutely, send them to me. So it was game six in the morning in Montreal that this little French gentleman comes in. He says, hey, is there Colin Patterson here? I was like, yeah, I'm over here. No, because I never get anything. And he's got these sticks. He's got a half dozen sticks. So I open them up, and I know I could have probably carved a better stick out of a tree in my backyard, but I said, oh, I got to use them. So I went on the morning skate. I couldn't hit the net for anything, but I go, well, you know, chance of me getting a real good opportunity, who knows? But so it was about a minute and a minute and 10 seconds or so left in the first period. And Dana Merzen threw it in, and Chris Chiesser knocked it down. I grabbed it, and my story is a little probably different than Patrick Waugh's, but he was flashing the leather at me. I was looking at it, and I was going to go top shelf. And I don't know who was more surprised that it went in, was him or me that it went in lower stick side. But yeah, so it was, it was special. I mean, we got back to the dressing room. I was so excited. And I remember thinking, boy, you know, I wish the game would end right now. Mm-hmm. I'd have that game-winning goal, the series-winning goal, cup-winning goal. But as it worked out, you know, they came back, and then Lanny scored, and then Doug Gilmore got two more for us, and we ended up winning 4-2, and it was just a very special moment. But, yeah, something I treasure.
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0: Look, I want to keep it a buck with you right now. Kyler Murray is going to win the Vikings job. And on the flip side of that, I'm really worried about what lies ahead for J.J. McCarthy. It's certainly the juiciest quarterback controversy that we have in all of the NFL's OTAs that are going on right now. But I know exactly how this is going to go down. This isn't some mystery to me. And as much of a hopeful as I am for somebody like J.J. McCarthy, because I can still understand the fact that guy's like 12 years old. He's one of the youngest quarterbacks in the NFL. And I think that he will get better. But I don't know how much better. And that clock's going to start ticking. And I think he's really about to learn a life lesson the hard way. And it's happening pretty publicly. I'm Elijah Campbell, Westwood One Sports, Westwood One Sports app. Can always give us a call, 310-840-4910, or tweet at me at @E_Campbell3. It is a juicy quarterback controversy, and it's going to be the one that's going to be looked at the most or paid attention to the most, not just here in OTAs, but once we get the calendar to July and we're going to have training camp, this one's going to have a lot of eyeballs on it. And rightfully so. Look, I don't think this was the intention for the Vikings when it came to bringing Kyler Murray here to be the starter, but here we are, right? To me, Kyler Murray was initially brought in to push J.J. McCarthy, to push their young quarterback to try to be a little better before the season starts, to maybe light a fire under him, and maybe the juices of competition eventually get the best out of him. I truly believe that's the reason why they brought Kyler Murray into this franchise, despite what happened to Kyler Murray in Arizona. Or his career kind of fizzled out. Or at worst, right, Kyler Murray would have worked as a nice insurance policy in case J.J. McCarthy got hurt and couldn't finish the season. Or couldn't get through a couple of games, right? Because maybe one of the more underrated roles any team has on their roster right now is the backup quarterback. You see how many quarterbacks get hurt throughout the course of a year. Sometimes you're going to have to play your backup a couple of games during the season. And if Kyler Murray is the guy that you have to break in case of emergency, is behind that glass that you break in case of emergency, then you're in a pretty good spot. But I don't think that's the case anymore. I really don't. I really don't think that's the case. I think Kyler Murray is going to be the starter for this team in week one. Because if you look at Kyler Murray, he has his own baggage, right? Like, remember the film study clause that was in his contract a few years back that people really gave him a hard time for? Where he had to watch X amount of film. I think it was, 4 hours? He had to log 4 hours of independent film study whenever he wasn't at the facility because they were so concerned he's playing too much Call of Duty or whatever it is that he's playing on his next-gen console. There was real concern that as good and as talented as he is, maybe he's not putting in the adequate amount of work. He's putting in work. You have to work to be good at this level. But there's always been a desire for more with Kyler Murray, right? Where the talent hasn't necessarily matched the production, even in the years in which the production is good. So when you see something like that in a contract, that type of independent study clause that's in a contract, I think that's more revealing of how the Arizona Cardinals felt about what was holding Kyler Murray back. His talent has never really been an issue. Or a concern, but maybe the preparation has been. Now, here's former Cardinals GM Steve Keim. This was him on Chris Long's podcast about 3 years ago, right? He was asked about, or he was asked to reflect on Kyler Murray and maybe some of his shortcomings. And I thought Steve Keim had an interesting answer. Here's Steve Keim 3 years back on that podcast talking about the ups and downs of the Kyler Murray experience.
1: You know, I think he still needs to grow, and it's not a, again, it's not slanting towards his character. He's not a bad guy. He's a really good kid, has a good smile, and has a nice way about him. I think it's like anything. Guys have to continue to learn what it's going to take to be great. You know, does he know what Peyton Manning and Tom Brady knows what it takes to be great? No. Does he work? He does work. I think it's just that side of the game, the the film study, the attention to detail part that he can continue to improve upon. And I think he will. Because Kyler's a proud guy, man. He doesn't want to lose, and he doesn't want to let people down. So, you know, I think his best ball's ahead of him. I think they need to be creative and do the right things with him offensively. But, you know, I think the best ball's ahead of him, and I think he'll get it right. But, like I said, it's just, to me, in that area of watching film, studying the game, attention to detail, I think that's the area where he can vastly improve.
0: And I think that's reflective in his play. Right. I think Steve Keim, the former GM of the Arizona Cardinals, I think he kind of nails it. Right. And to hear that kind of validates, I think, what a lot of people think when it comes to Kyler Murray. It's he's got the talent, but maybe there's an attention to detail thing that's missing. And yeah, an offensive coordinator in the NFL is going to have to get creative with him. But he believed then 3 years ago that Kyler Murray's best ball is ahead of him. And now you've seen how he's played since then. But I do think a change of scenery is going to help. I think Jonathan Gannon and Kyler Murray had a fine relationship, but I think playing for Kevin O'Connell, a quarterback whisperer, right? A more quarterback-oriented head coach, an offensive-oriented head coach, is going to pay dividends for him. It's the type of guy that can be creative with Kyler Murray. That's the type of guy that can maybe get the best out of him. You saw him help revive Sam Darnold's career. I don't think it would be too much of a challenge to get a lot more out of Kyler Murray if I'm Kevin O'Connell, because I think Murray's at a higher skill level than Sam Darnold was when Darnold got to Minnesota. So if he's turned a corner, if he's started to pay better attention to detail, and he's able to take those strides and be coachable under Kevin O'Connell to fix some of those things, I think he can ultimately fulfill the potential that he had initially as a number one overall pick. But if you want to look at proof of concept of maturity, right, you can hear Steve Keim say, I think he's got that maturity in him, and he's had to learn some lessons the hard way, to kind of paraphrase what Steve said. I think you can just look at what he said this week, right? Now, take a listen to these two answers. Kyler Murray is going to be the first answer that you hear. J.J. McCarthy will be the second answer that you hear. These two guys were essentially asked the same question. And when it comes to maturity, I'll let you decide which of these two quarterbacks gave a more mature answer to a very reasonable question.
2: It's been great. It's been great. Obviously, I know he's a younger guy, so any way I can help him, obviously, I feel like, you know, I've played 7 years now, going on eight, so I'm considered a veteran, even though I don't see myself as that. Give him any knowledge that he needs. Again, you know, we're both competitors, and I know, you know, we both want what's best for the team.
3: Been receptive to hearing criticism?
2: Of course. Yeah, he's overly receptive, you know, and he's always communicating, asking questions, stuff like that, so it's been good.
4: JJ, what's your relationship been like with Kyler so far?
5: No, it's just like two guys in a classroom. You know, he sits on one side, I sit on the other side, and it's the coach's responsibility to teach us and coach us. So,
4: is there any awkwardness, like, between you two?
5: Awkwardness, you know, it's just like the same feeling, you know, when you're in high school and there's another person on the other side of the room. That's just kind of how it is. So I wouldn't say there's any awkwardness.
0: Oh, at the end, J.J. McCarthy said there might not have been any awkwardness, but that doesn't mean there wasn't any awkwardness with that answer. If you want to play the maturity meter, which answer seemed to be the most mature answer, it would have been Kyler Murray's. It would have been the first set of answers that you heard. Right? That sounds like a guy who's a veteran. Even if you don't believe it, right? Like, here's the thing. Even if you don't like the guy, even if you know that you come to Minnesota so you can take that kid's spot, be the starting quarterback and revive your career, and you don't give a damn what happens to him the rest of his career, that's fine, right? These guys are competitors. That's human nature. But you understand that you have to be able to give up at least the facade of being a team player. Kyler Murray knows this. I don't know if J.J. McCarthy knows this, right? Kyler Murray said the right things. J.J. McCarthy did not. J.J. McCarthy is the one who came off a little salty, immature, insecure. But I think when you listen to Kyler Murray right there, that does show a lot of maybe the maturity he's gotten, right? Maybe the move to Minnesota humbles him a little bit. Maybe the fact that it didn't necessarily pan out with Arizona the way he would have wanted it to caused him to have to look in the mirror and really reassess how he prepares for games and how he conducts himself as a quarterback, as a leader. It seems like that clip alone, if we're just using that clip, now I'm not hanging out with Kyler Murray every day. I'm not following him to the facility. I'm not keeping a watchful eye on his preparation process. So I really can't speak to that. Nobody can except for the people that are in that locker room and that coaching staff. But just based on that answer alone, it seems like doing the right thing there and saying the right things is a plus, is maybe a sign of a little bit of maturity. And in a quarterback controversy that he finds himself in, him sounding the more mature player there, I think is a step in the right direction. But then the J.J. McCarthy part. This is the one that I get concerned with. When I said earlier that I'm concerned with J.J. McCarthy, it comes from a place of listening to that answer, knowing what his situation is, and being concerned that he's not equipped to be able to handle this. His numbers weren't great last year. Again, completed 57% of his passes. He threw for 1,600 yards, only 163 per game, despite having, you know, Justin Jefferson out on the outside. He threw more interceptions than touchdowns with 12 picks and 11 TDs. And his QBR was bad at 35.6. And for those who aren't familiar with QBR, it's basically like a quarterback rating type scale, but a scale of 0 to 100. And he is at 35.6. It's not good. It was a bad year for J.J. McCarthy. And then he also didn't have the best availability, right? He got hurt, had to miss time, and the Vikings had their own rotating door of quarterbacks to have to go through. But what that clip revealed to me and what I got a sense of was maybe a little poutiness, some insecurity. And that last thing right there, the insecurity, that's the one that's the most damning. Insecurity is an ugly trait in relationships, and it's even an uglier trait in a quarterback. And if you can't be sure of yourself in this type of scenario, how are you going to be confident on 3rd and 10 on the road against a great defense? Right? And if I'm trying to give, I'm not in a position to give advice to an NFL quarterback. But if they asked, I would say, look, you got to be confident in yourself to be able to win this. You know why you're here. You know why the Minnesota Vikings drafted you in the top 10 for a reason. They drafted you that high for a reason because there is belief in you. And they're going to give you all the chances in the world to be able to succeed because you are an investment. That franchise made an investment in you. And the number 10 pick in the NFL draft is a really high investment. They believe in you. You just have to believe in yourself a little bit too. And no, this is not just like high school where you're sitting in a classroom and just some dude is sitting on the other side who you've never met before. There's a new kid in school and he's just sitting on the other side of the classroom. No. That's a guy you can learn from. That's a guy that you can pick his brain a little bit. Yes, it's a guy that you have to beat out in this competition, but you got to believe that you can. And even if you're not truly insecure, you can't come off as insecure. And that clip came off as a little insecure. And that's why I worry about him. Look, I think J.J. McCarthy's got some of the tools. I think he, in college, was never asked to have to put up a bunch of passing numbers because they didn't build the offense around him at Michigan. That offense was built around a power running game and a great defense. All J.J. McCarthy had to do at the University of Michigan was not mess it up. And to his credit, he did a really good job of not messing it up. For one game in his career, he messed it up, and that was in a four-team college football playoff where he messed it up against TCU. And then the next year, they come back and they win the whole thing. I still believe he has something in him that he hasn't tapped into yet at the NFL level. He's just got to believe that, right? And if he has to have a come-to-Jesus moment, I would just have to say, JJ, you got it in you. You just got to come off a little more confident. Because if you're not coming off confident in a press conference setting, how do you think you're coming off when you're in these type of situations? I have a real concern that he's not going to reach that potential because maybe there's too much discouragement from having Kyler Murray in the room. Look, the Vikings right now are in win-now mode. There's really no time to waste for them. They have good weapons. They have a solid defense. They have a head coach who is an offensive mastermind. This is a team that I think is built to be able to contend in their division in 2026. And if Kyler Murray does what I think he's doing and handles this well, like it kind of sounds like he is, then J.J. McCarthy might lose this job, or I think will lose this job, and he'll be flirting with living in Zach Wilson territory. That's not a road he wants to go down because he'll never, at that point, fulfill his potential as a top 10 pick. because you know where Zach Wilson's at right now. He's playing in New Orleans. He's probably going to be a third-string quarterback. He will be a journeyman and sitting on the bottom of a depth chart for the rest of his career. Don't want to see J.J. McCarthy go down that path. And this is the opportunity to avoid that sort of scenario for him. On the other side, though, one college football coach is actually putting his money where his mouth is this talking season. And I'll tell you who that is next as you listen to Elijah Campbell on Westwood One Sports and the Westwood One Sports app.
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7: 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Sportsnet 960, The Fan still to come. Intern Sam with a French Open update. 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And we got to leave a little early to go play golf. 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Joining us on the line right now, Nick Longley, Silver Springs Assistant Golf Pro. Nick, good morning. How are you?
8: Morning, fellas. How are you guys doing today?
7: Good. It's good to hear from you again. Nick, how hardcore are you on watching weather and radar?
8: It just depends on what's going on. If there's, you know, a league going on at the club or an event's going on, or if I'm playing golf myself, probably watch it pretty closely if there's any expectation or any anticipation of anything coming in. But if there's none of that going on, then don't watch it too much.
9: What does a golf pro do when it's raining? Like, do you just get the day off, or what do you do
7: instead? Stay in bed? Yeah. Like, how does that work?
9: hit the sim? What goes on?
8: Yeah, well, usually when it's a rainy day, take the chance to get ahead on some emails and some background work and make sure that our facilities are getting a little clean and reorganized and all that good stuff to make sure that the membership's having a good day when they're back when it's sunny out.
9: So the PGA of Alberta has an assistance board made up of apprentice professionals from clubs all around the province. You are part of this. We've had you on before to talk about a program that you had to help kids with diabetes kind of get into the game as well. Tell us what you're doing this weekend going out to Holy Spirit School.
8: Yeah, that's right. So one of the assistance board initiatives, one of the outreach programs that we're looking at doing, we're doing a little golf in schools program. So on Monday, myself and our assistant sport president, Stephen Unitsky, are heading to the Holy Spirit School in Cochrane. And we have three junior high phys ed classes of around 30 to 35 kids in each class. And we're just going to walk them through a quick introduction on what golf is, and then we're going to do some instruction with them outside.
9: So why is this something that your board feels is important to do, to kind of get into schools and see kids at that age? Because this is a high school students that we're looking at, correct?
8: Junior high school students. And one of our core pillars within our assistance board is we're always looking to grow and share the game within the community. So obviously schools are a great avenue for this. I really look at this as a great opportunity to be able to take the game to kids and to students of schools and introduce the game to them, as well as give them a little bit of instruction. So hopefully they can find some time to go and you know, play some golf on their own, whether it's at the driving range or a par three course or whatever it may be. And early on within this program, we're really looking to target certain schools with, you know, diverse socioeconomic communities to kind of, you know, help them along the ride of getting into the game and making sure that we're giving them every opportunity they can have to learn the game and get into the game and enjoy the game as much as the three of us do.
9: So how does this tie in with the Birdies for Kids program?
8: At this point, it does not.
9: These ones are separate.
8: There is like the school is associated with the Birdies for Kids program. So, at this point, like Stephen and I are just heading to the school on Monday and, and doing a quick presentation and then doing some instruction with three classes.
9: So that's something that's a pretty cool opportunity for you. You mentioned it's a 45-minute class. Like in 45 minutes, what are you guys trying to get across? Like sometimes holding attention is tough with some of the kids. What are some of the things that you're trying to hammer down here in what's a relatively short session?
8: Totally. Biggest thing is just making sure that it's a fun environment for the kids. At this stage in their lives, assuming that most of them are fairly new to the game, we just want to give them the keys to make sure that golf is looked at as a fun thing. Keeping it fun, keeping it light, keeping it breezy.
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0: McGuire has officially won me over. Look, this time of year, some coaches will talk a big talk, and some will throw some verbal subtweets, for those who remember the days of subtweeting. And Texas coach Steve Sarkisian did kind of subtweet Texas Tech, actually. In an interview with Anwar Richardson, Steve Sarkisian earlier this month said, "There's a team in our state that plays in another conference that has a schedule that I would argue if I played with our twos and threes, we could go undefeated, and they'll probably make the CFP this year." Week A, call them out by name, buddy. We're grown men. We don't have to say, "Well, there's just one team in our state that does this." No, say Texas Tech. We know you're talking about Texas Tech. And it's already kind of a weak talking point because guess what, buddy? The last time you made a college football playoff, you had to play a team from that super weak conference you talked about. And guess what? They took you to overtime. And if you didn't convert a 4th-and-16 or whatever it was in that overtime period, you would have gotten beat by that team. I hate when SEC coaches, or just coaches in general, I don't want to just single this out for SEC coaches. I hate when coaches in general look at somebody's schedule and said, "Oh, well, if we play that schedule, we could win it with our, you know, second and third stringers." If ifs and ands were pots and pans, the world would be a kitchen, but it's not. We play football games on the field. For the love of God, can we quit playing these hypothetical football games and schedule watching? It does just reek of loser language here. But one thing that I am impressed with is that Joey McGuire, the coach of that Texas Tech team that Steve Sarkisian indirectly called out, gave the only real response that you should give to someone calling out your program or your conference. Listen to what Joey McGuire had to say when he was asked about those Steve Sarkisian comments.
1: And so I guess he was talking about us. So I've actually talked to Keith Patterson and I've talked to G.J. Kenny, and they're willing to take our games and Abilene Christian will go to Texas State. We'll buy our contract out of Abilene Christian. I'm sure because Texas has got a lot of money, they can buy their contract out. But I do know there's a lot of Red Raiders that will help them buy that contract out if they don't want to. And they can come to Lubbock week one. And, you know, we can figure out if their twos and threes can win this conference. And, you know, I know a lot of people are going to say a lot of stuff about me or about us. We didn't score in the playoffs. That's obvious. You can take a shot at us for that. We didn't score in the playoffs. The last time we played Texas, we got beat 57-7. And he played some of his twos and threes. They kicked the crap out of us. But, you know, I know he feels really good about his team if he's making those comments. And, man, we would love to play the University of Texas week one in Lubbock. I do know that Cody Campbell reached out to Stephen Jones, so they don't want to come to Lubbock, and we're going to work on trying to get AT&T week one. So if they want to play week one, then we're ready. We would love to play the University of Texas.
0: Thank you, Coach. Thank you. That's what I'm talking about. If somebody's calling out your team or your schedule, I know some people have been online defending Sark saying, "Well, that's not the context. He didn't call out Texas Tech. Oh, he just called out the schedule and basically insinuated that the only reason they made the college football playoff is because they don't play nobody, Paul." Ridiculous. It's ridiculous. And if you're the coach of a team who's on the brunt end of that, a very public comment, that's how you should do it. Challenge them. Say, "Okay, what's up then? Let's meet up on a football field." If you think that high and mighty about our inability to make the playoff without playing in the Big 12, how about you show how good you are by playing us? Joey McGuire said, "Don't even care what happened the last time. They beat the hell out of us the last time." And that was true. It was like a 57-7 win for Texas. But, buddy, this is how all coaching beef should be settled, right? The only way this should be settled. And if Texas doesn't go out of their way to make this happen too, because Texas Tech is clearly going to accommodate them, then you're going to look bad. You're going to look weak. You're going to look just like a subtweeter. I have a new rule that I'm proposing here. New rule. If you challenge someone like that and you don't follow through, or if you're presented an opportunity to schedule somebody and you don't follow through, then you lose the hypothetical matchup. Because anybody can just say, "Well, if we played their schedule, we'd go undefeated with our twos and threes. We'd be in the college football playoff. We'd be undefeated if we had to play all those teams." No, that's weak. That's weak. And if they say, "Hey, play us then," and you don't do it, then you lose the hypothetical matchup. Anybody can just say that we would beat them, right? I can say that I could beat up Lennox Lewis. But if Lennox Lewis, you know, was like, hey, come fight me right now, and I said, nope, don't want to, then I lose the hypothetical matchup. That's the rule now. That's the rule. We settle these things in football on a football field. And my biggest gripe with college football, as much as I love the sport, it's one of my favorite sports on the planet, we operate too much in the fairy tale world. We operate way too much in the ifs and thans. Because if ifs and thans were pots and pans, the world would be a kitchen. It's not. It's not. We play these things on a football field. I think it's cheap to talk about somebody else's schedule. You don't want to play your schedule? Go back to the Big 12 then. Why did you take the money? Why did you take the money to join the SEC if all you're going to do is complain on a yacht? That's another show rule. No crying on a yacht. Way too much of that in college football right now. That's the end of hour number one. Hour number two is kicking off next. I want to talk to my man Ben Portnoy from the Sports Business Journal. We're going to get into the latest of what he saw at the SEC spring meetings. That's next. He's listening to Elijah Campbell on Westwood One Sports and the Westwood One Sports app.
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0: Elijah Campbell.
1: We are back. 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These games are won by the suits as much as they are won by the people that are actually in pads on the field. And joining me right now to discuss everything that happened at a very busy SEC spring meetings in Destin is my pal Ben Portnoy from the Sports Business Journal. And Ben, A, appreciate you for joining me. B, I'm afraid you might have gotten Kevin Dyson when it comes to actually getting beach access, because if you follow Ben on Twitter, you'll see that he got close to the beach. He didn't quite get there. He was Kevin Dyson. He's got the ball, you know, stretched to the goal line. It just fell 1 yard short.
2: Yeah, you know, I got my feet like not quite in the sand. I got, you know, I had my pina colada. I had my pool chair. I was like, you know, 6 feet from the beach. Did not make it onto the sand this week. Spent a hell of a lot of time in conference rooms and all of that. But other than that, it was, you know, we survived. It's been a long week. It was a long week adjacent to the beach, I would say, not necessarily on the beach.
1: Yeah, just beach adjacent. But where you were at actually is as important to what happens in the world of college sports as equally as much as what actually happens on a field of play, right? I think ever since, you know, these certain elements of college sports, like, you know, NIL, transfer portal, revenue share, the battles in courtrooms, the suits have as much control over a lot of these things as the actual players do themselves. And I wanted to start off with what I think kind of became the elephant in the room at SEC media day, or not media days, spring meetings. This is kind of like pre-media days, media days. But for a while, it's always been maybe floated out there that the SEC could be self-sustaining, or even conferences like the Big Ten could be self-sustaining. And we've heard Super League talk for a long time. But I think this is the first time, at least that I can remember, where somebody who is in a real position of power, like Jerry Moorhead at Georgia as the president of the school, or Kirby Smart as the head coach of the football team, actually echoing the sentiment that it's actually being talked about out loud. And I think that's when things really get for real, is when the people that are in charge actually start discussing these things out loud. It's no longer the quiet part anymore. So yes, we know it's real now that the discussion is being had, but how much of this, Ben Portnoy, do you think is maybe a bluff on the SEC's part?
2: So it's a good question. I mean, I think that there's a lot of layers to this, right? So like, I think there's obviously frustration with the way that the College Sports Commission has operated, the way that, you know, NIL deals are being enforced, the way that governance is happening at the NCAA level, all of those things, right? Like, so that's sort of like the confluence of reasons why everyone's kind of ticked off, right? That said, I think that, you know, certainly I think some of this is like a piece of it is like grandskinned danding and some of those things, right? But I do think that there's a real conversation. I mean, I would say like there is a real conversation being had of like if the SEC were to take governance into its own hands, what would that look like? And I think that, you know, Greg Sankey kind of deferred. I asked this question yesterday of Greg, you know, in so many words, like the NCAA, the College Sports Commission, things of that nature have kind of operated as sort of like the shield. It's kind of the thing you could point to and say, hey, like, they're the bad guy, yell at them, right? Now, to be clear, like, people yell and scream at the conference offices about referees and bad calls and all of those things too. But as it relates to like legal things, you know, enforcement, investigations, all of that, like that's led me, that has largely been the NCAA and sort of this like overlord of whatever. My question was essentially, is the SEC comfortable basically, you know, shifting that finger to being pointed at the conference office as opposed to at the NCAA and someone else? And Greg kind of deflected a little bit, but he basically said, you know, in practice, we've done this in the past where it's, you know, there's certain rules and regulations, there's transfers, there's things like that that we have enforced previously that would be taken on by the conference office, or that could be taken on by the conference office. And this could be maybe something similar. And so I still think that that at its core is why this is, it is a conversation, but I'm not sure anyone knows if they're really willing to take that on. Because I think that, again, like, legally, the NCAA has been a really great shield for a lot of the conferences. Like, they're the people that get sued over this stuff, not the conference offices. What happens the first time that someone gets, you know, dinged for something and they file a lawsuit against the SEC instead of the NCAA? Like, that is it is not hard to draw that line and that conclusion should this happen. And so I think that that is something that I think genuinely, like, I think SEC people are not actually sure what the answer is. And I think that that is something they're trying to decide, like, is it worth it?
1: I think when you really do think about it, it does almost kind of feel like paying off a large chunk of your debt with a credit card. You're just kind of shifting it from one place to another, right? Like, the problem itself won't really go away. You're just now changing who you're mad at and who you have to sue, right? It's just a shifting of blame and responsibility there, which is why, to me, when I hear this type of talk from Jerry Moorhead, the president at Georgia, and I hear Kirby Smart echo the sentiment, and when I talk to certain people that maybe cover the sport that say that this is a good idea, I can't help but think this is the worst idea possible. From just a standpoint of shifting blame just from one place to another and still not figuring certain things out, you're then taking away, or at least running the risk of taking away, things that people in this conference really care about, right? I mean, you have been here in a professional, I guess, standpoint. I'm here from a professional standpoint in Columbia, South Carolina. If you even have to slightly run the risk at taking away a Carolina-Clemson football game, there will be hell to pay, right, for taking away that game. Florida State, there will be hell to pay if that game doesn't get played. And if we're operating kind of in this hypothetical area, Ben, I think that if the SEC were to ever make that secession and move away from the NCAA has all the incentive to tell all of its member institutions, hey, you will be punished if you play against these teams. Why would I allow you to still participate in our type of events? Why would I allow you in the NCAA men's basketball tournament that has a TV contract worth billions of dollars? Why would I allow you to participate in this? So if you take away traditional out-of-conference rivalries, you take away the ability to play in the NCAA tournament, and your athletics are just patting yourselves on the back for 4 or 5 months of the year. To me, this seems like a very likely scenario of what happens if you decide to do that, and that ultimately would be the death of your conference. I don't know if I'm being a doomer here, but I do find that to be, when now that this is spoken out loud, if this does happen, this will signal the end of whatever leg of supremacy you had to stand on.
2: Yeah, no, I think that's well said. And I think, you know, it comes up in this conversation. It's sort of like an adjacent conversation, but it's similar things. So like the College Sports Commission, people are ticked off because the SEC, for example, has had essentially more deals submitted to the College Sports Commission than any other league. That was something that Brian Seely, the CEO of the College Sports Commission, said to reporters the other day. I think Greg Sankey echoed something similar to that effect, basically saying like, hey, like, we're submitting deals. We want to comply with this, but, you know, we're having a bunch of deals held up for XYZ reason. And so there's been discussion, and I think I reported this a couple of weeks ago, but that the commissioners have had conversations about essentially like a one-year amnesty, where there, at the moment, there's a lot of deals hung up and there's a lot of concern that, like, hey, kids are not going to get the check that they were promised, essentially, because of these deals being hung up in the CSC. Now, the flip side of that is that schools took it upon themselves to go over the cap and to spend well beyond what they were told they were going to be able to spend. And now they're, you know, essentially fabricating NIL deals to say that this is what they're worth and this is what they should be paid and all of that, when we really all know what's going on. So it's sort of like this entire thing is a little bit of like, it's sort of like the, you know, guy in the hot dog suit meme of like, we're all looking for the guy who did this, right? Like, what do you mean it's not working? You know, we're the people who overspent and we promise things that we can't actually promise. Like, what do you mean the system's not working? Like, it's a little bit of that. And so I think it's a funny dynamic at play where, like, you know, frankly, the entire thing's kind of hypocritical. But I do think that, you know, it creates a problem where, like,

0: moment, there's a lot of deals hung up and there's a lot of concern that, like, hey, kids are not going to get the check that they were promised, essentially, because of these deals being hung up in the CSC. Now, the flip side of that is that schools took it upon themselves to go over the cap and to spend well beyond what they were told they were going to be able to spend. And now they're, you know, essentially fabricating NIL deals to say that this is what they're worth and this is what they should be paid and all of that, when we really all know what's going on. So it's sort of like this entire thing is a little bit of like, it's sort of like the, you know, guy in the hot dog suit meme of like, we're all looking for the guy who did this, right? Like, what do you mean it's not working? You know, we're the people who overspent and we promise things that we can't actually promise. Like, what do you mean the system's not working? Like, it's a little bit of that. And so I think it's a funny dynamic at play where, like, you know, frankly, the entire thing's kind of hypocritical, but I do think that, you know, it creates a problem where, like, does the SEC feel like they need to take things into their own hands because they're the ones that literally broke the system? Or is it a competitive reason or whatever? And I think, like, the other piece of this that we haven't gotten to, but I think is a real question, and there's two really important pieces in all of this. The SEC and the Big Ten essentially can't just go off and say, hey, we're going to do our own thing, and that's that, because that's under antitrust law, that's effectively collusion, right? Like, under... Mm-hmm. Legally, like, you can't do that because they would take a market share of college football, basically. Like, that's the simplest way to explain it. Why, if you're the SEC, let's say the SEC goes off and takes their own rules and they say, we institute a hard cap, here's what the number is, let's call it, use a round number, call it $60 million. What's going to happen when the Big Ten is operating and they say, hey, our schools can spend $80 million and that's our cap? That's going to go super, super well, right? Like, there's a competitive advantage, and we know how competitive everyone in the SEC is, and the Big Ten, same thing, right? Like, people can't help themselves. And so I think that when that's the case, like, the SEC is not going to set itself rules that then ultimately disadvantage the league. You're right. Like, that's just not going to happen. And so if you can't effectively collude with the Big Ten to say, hey, we're going to institute similar things here, or whatever the case may be, it's a real problem as far as, like, how are you even going to begin to set a cap if you setting a cap is effectively, like, creating a disadvantage for yourself? And so, again, I think these are all questions that are, like, when we hear, we're just going to go govern ourselves, like, these are real questions that I think, like, frankly, nobody in the SEC has a real answer to. And I think that it's part of why you haven't seen them just say, like, all right, the heck with this. We're going to go take our ball and play over here, right? Like, I think there's a real problem because of that. And that's why this thing is, you know, moving along, but slowly a little bit.
1: Yeah, it does kind of feel like Jerry Moorhead and Kirby Smart kind of channeled their Leroy Jenkins a little bit, for those who have been chronically online, like someone like me, for the last 20 years. But Ben Portnoy from the Sports Business Journal is on with us right now. And Ben, that kind of ties into something else here too. The biggest complaint that you hear from coaches, administrators that are there at the SEC spring meetings is that it's a complaint that people aren't following rules, and, you know, some type of breakaway would allow us to be able to play by our own rules. But if we're really looking at the history of this league, and this is coming from somebody who was a Southeastern Conference lifer, I grew up in Tennessee. I have worked professionally in South Carolina. I have, like, my entire life has been an SEC blueprint, its footprint, and I love the conference a lot. And I know the way I talk sometimes makes it sound like I'm an SEC basher. I just have high standards here. But I also am aware enough that this league does not have a history of wanting to follow rules. Like, one of my favorite, you know, my favorite quotes of all time is Jerry Tarkanian saying, you know, the NCAA is going to get so mad at Kentucky that Cleveland State gets another year of probation. That's kind of how this is all operated. And if you look across the league over the last couple of years, it's been littered with noted rule followers like Hugh Freeze, like Will Wade, like Lane Kiffin. There are a lot of guys that are coaches and players in this league that don't really care about rules anyway. It's because, like you mentioned, it's all about trying to find an advantage. And the SEC doesn't want to disadvantage itself. So my thing is, are we sure that the league even wants to set some of these financial rules, maybe knowing that they actually benefit from a lot of the chaos that's happening right now, even if it is a tad inconvenient?
0: No, I think that's right. Now, I will say, like, look, like, this, the real reason that I think a lot of these conversations are happening, like, yes, you're right, you're absolutely

0: right, of like the SEC does benefit from this, and I think the Big Ten, same thing, right? Like the chaos benefits obviously the schools that have the most money at the moment. But I think really the problem is, and actually Mike Elko kind of got at this a little bit this week, and one of the things he said was talking about, like, I'm paraphrasing a little bit, but basically he was saying is like, if prices for rosters are going to go up at the rate that they're going up, basically 50% a year, give or take, or 20-30% a year, whatever the number, at some point, like, you're not going to be able to keep up with the demand of what that costs, right? Mm-hmm. Like, we're not that far. And I think, actually, like, funny enough, I think basketball is kind of at that point, right? So, like,
1: God, yeah,
0: you know, high major college basketball, throw Kentucky out because, like, they're a little bit of an outlier here. But I think, like, if you look at the SEC, how many SEC basketball programs are actually doing total revenue north of $20 million? The answer is very, very few. I'm speculating here, but like the answer is very few, if any. So how is it exactly that you can justify just your player costs are going to be $20 million? So like let's use South Carolina as an example. Let's say South Carolina, I'm making up numbers here a little bit, but like let's say South Carolina is going to make $20 million on men's basketball, which might even be optimistic. Let's say to be in the middle of the or the upper middle of the SEC, you got to spend about $15 million just to be competitive. Well, Lamont Paris is making about $5 million a year. His assistant coaches are making about, you know, $1.5 to $2 million a year, give or take. You know, all, that's before you even factor in the travel costs of like, you know, playing an SEC schedule. So like before you even set foot on the court, you're already in the black, like you're losing money. And so I think that, you know, that to me, I think in fact, I think we're going to see this. And I think it's a really interesting thing for people to keep an eye on is college basketball because of the price tags that have and how quickly they've jumped the shark. I think that that ultimately is the reason why you're seeing conversations the way you are, because like, yes, obviously to your point, like the chaos does benefit the conferences on some level. But I do think that like at some point the money dries up. And I think that, yes, there are billionaires who want to bankroll some of this. But guess what? Like a lot of places, those people don't exist. And so I think that like that to me is like, I think that there's this perception in college sports that like everyone always finds the money. And like, yeah, that's sort of true. But I do think like when you start to have basketball going from a revenue generator to a revenue loser, you have to have a real thought of like, okay, what are we spending here? And does the market correct itself? I don't know if it will, but I do think it's a really interesting piece of this entire thing of like, as football costs grow, like football, you can probably justify it given that it's paying for literally everything. But like, and that, you know, if you've gotten a $150 million budget, like football's probably $100 million of those dollars that, you know, are coming in. But I mean, if football pushes up to be a $85-100 million roster every year, like, how exactly is it that you're going to pay for Olympic sports? How are you going to pay for men's basketball, women's basketball, like literally anything else? It's a real conversation. I think that's why you're seeing people in crisis a little bit over this.
1: And I think that, which is 100% true too. And I think maybe their college sports itself is coming to grips with, they have a saying no problem, right? I saw so many, you know, tweets, like, you know, Jeff Goodman had a couple of them where he tweet out, you know, quotes from anonymous coaches that saying there are kids that are averaging 6 points a game asking for $3 million a year. It's ridiculous. And to, in which I would say, yes, why aren't we telling these kids to kick rocks, right? This is what we can pay you and this is the max. Then that there's so much overpaying for a lack of production that I think it's gotten to exactly into the scenario that you have right now. So I guess one thing that I've kind of just hypothesized, haven't really talked about publicly yet, but is college sports kind of in a situation where they have a telling kids no problem because they're just afraid that somebody else is going to overpay, and the lack of transparency kind of creates this type of bubble that we're within, what, a year or two of really popping at the football level?
0: Yeah, no, I think that's exactly right. Like, I think, you know, Trev Alberts at Texas A&M, the AD there, has had said this before, and I think it's a pretty good summation of where things are at, is that, you know, college sports doesn't have a revenue problem. It has a spending problem. And that, like, you know, that to your point, like, people can't help themselves. And there's this perpetual need to, like, spend because you feel like you have to keep up with the Joneses. And, like, at some point, keeping up with the Joneses is, like, six schools. So, like, what are we doing? Like, it's sort of like, and, you know, certainly, look, I'm sure Ohio State and Texas are looking at this and saying, yeah, whatever, we're happy to spend ourselves into oblivion. But, like, I think that, you know, if you're like, even if you're South Carolina or, you know, Ole Miss or, you know, Arkansas, whatever, like, you know, in the SEC to use examples, like, there's a question of like, at what point can you not afford to do this anymore? And I think like, that's why you're seeing this sort of stress on everyone of like, hey, we can't keep going the way that we're going because we're going to like, we're going to create real problems. And I think it's not even to mention the fact that like the higher education system in America is suffering in a real way. And I think that that, you know, creates an impact on athletics in the sense of if enrollment goes down, that's less money for the university. And if the university has less money, the university has less money to help offset costs with athletics and so on and so forth. So these things are like really interconnected. And there's a real question of like, can you keep up with the costs? And then like, at what point do the costs not justify the means? And I think that that's, it creates a really, really fascinating dynamic for people at play right now. And I think it's a really hard conversation because I don't think there's a really good answer. You know, I talked to a Power 4 AD about this recently, probably a couple months ago, but it's the best way I've heard this spelled out was like, you know, we've effectively got three bad solutions. The problem is we're trying to do all of them at once and we need to pick one and go with it. And I think that, and I think like, I was like, you know what? That actually makes a lot of sense. Like I see where you're coming from, you know, whether it's Capitol Hill or self-governance or whatever else. Like, I think like, it was kind of like, you know what? That actually makes a lot of sense. And I think that that's what you're seeing right now.
1: Yeah, we're certainly at a really weird kind of inflection point in college sports. That's before we even get to any type of expansion talk or anything else that exists. Just how we're going to be able to do this is one large point of discussion. He's Ben Portnoy from the Sports Business Journal. Ben, I appreciate your time as always, man. Look forward to getting to see you around here soon. Maybe catch a Fireflies game here locally.
0: I'm heading to the game this weekend, so it should be good. Looking forward to it. So excited for that. So we'll be out at Segra Park, man.
1: Any weekend at a minor league ballpark is a good weekend to spend. Appreciate you, Ben.
0: Thanks, man.
1: 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And coming up, it's MLB Squeeze Play. My guy Carlos Ortiz is going to hit me with some dingers here next as you listen to Elijah Campbell on Westwood One Sports and Westwood One Sports app.
2: It's the two best words in sports. Game 7. Thunder. Spurs. Wemby versus SGA. One more time. An entire season comes down to this. Tonight, winner advances to the NBA Finals. Westwood One Sports. We are your home of the Flames.
3: 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Paul Coronado drops it. Ball winds, fires, and scores.
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2: Westwood One Sports presents Elijah Campbell.
1: May is almost over. We're almost two full months into the Major League Baseball season, and we have some fun developments, and that's what our MLB squeeze play is for. I do too. And I love baseball.
2: From the front office to the field.
19: And the pitch on the way. Inside, Cubs win the ball game. The Cubs have won another one.
2: We go around the diamond.
20: It's not just hitting. It's kind of, you know, we need to play better baseball. And that's pretty much as simple as that.
2: It's time for MLB squeeze plays.
21: From backs against the wall to back, the Dodgers cement their dynasty.
2: Here's Elijah Campbell.
1: Ooh. Carlos, before we get into the Major League Baseball stuff, did you catch any of the college baseball regional action yesterday?
22: I'm sorry. You were being serious. No, I'm sorry. I did not.
1: Actually, some gripping stuff there. There is an actual thing called Squeeze Play on ESPN+. No affiliation with us. where it shows all the games at once, and it's dizzying, but A-plus viewer experience. I couldn't do one full game on its own unless I have to, but when I am drinking through a fire hose of baseball, I'm cool with it. And I wish they implemented that. Like, they had a thing like that for the MLB.
22: MLB tried to do some kind of like red zone channel-ish. Like, I think that's what Big Inning is sort of supposed to do, or there's something like Strike Zone. I forgot. Like, they try to have like a red zone equivalent for baseball, but how the hell do you manage that?
0: They could do better.
1: It's tough. It's tough. You could do it. I think ESPN Plus gave you a blueprint on how it can be done. But I'd like to see it. I could spend a summer night doing that.
22: Yeah, listen, I like baseball. You know, I follow other teams other than my own team. So, you know, MLB make it happen. By the way, ESPN having something called squeeze plays. I feel like we should have somebody from legal get on top of that. You know, I'm sure that there are some repercussions to be had. But let's get into our MLB squeeze plays here as we go around the horn and take a look at the standings and the stories that we care about in baseball. And by we, I mean me, because I wrote this and nobody has any influence over what I cover here. It is appropriate that, of course, the Dodgers are in the open. I say this pretty much every week. Until the Dodgers are beaten, they are the champs. They have the best run differential in baseball at plus 122. But look who's right behind them. The Atlanta Braves, who were, you know, very mid last year, are arguably the best team in baseball right now, sitting pretty at 39-19. They have a plus 108 run differential. They are clubbing people to death. They're going to get only healthier in the pitching side, as they got a couple of R's coming back as well. They might have two Cy Young contenders on their rotation with Chris Sale and Bryce Elder. So the Braves right now sitting pretty. But again, I just said, you want to beat the man, you got to beat the man. Elijah, squeeze play question to first. Do the Atlanta Braves need to make any moves at the trade deadline to ensure they knock off the Los Angeles Dodgers?
1: Now, this is a fun question because the Braves are usually pretty active at the trade deadline, and the one World Series they've won since 1995 was won because of what they did at the trade deadline. You know, getting Rosario at the deadline, Jorge Soler, who ended up becoming the World Series MVP. They made like three trades throughout that trade deadline that legitimately won them a World Series. So Alex Anthopoulos does this really well. He's good at the midseason acquisition. But when I look at them right now, I don't see a need to, right? I mean, everybody in that lineup is got an OPS plus over 100, which is above average, right? And even the ones that are below 100, you feel good about bouncing back. Like Austin Riley, you know who he is. He's just had a slower start to the year. Mauricio Dubon is not in the lineup to be some super slugger, but he is a pretty reliable bat, gets on base relatively well. I like what the Braves have, and you mentioned what they have in the pitching rotation. My God, it's scary. Bryce Elder has been great this year. Chris Sale is exactly what Chris Sale has been for most of his career. If you get Spencer Strider going on long enough to get, you know, completely healthy and get in his groove, his stuff at its best is ace pitcher caliber stuff. Grant Holmes is solid at the back end of that rotation. The bullpen's solid, too. Dylan Lee is one of the best relief pitchers in baseball this year. I don't see a weakness with that team right now. They're 39-19 for a reason. They are in a division where they're not really going to be challenged. I mean, if you look at the standings, really the closest team is the Phillies at 9.5. The Phillies will get better. I think the Phillies are going to find their stride a little bit, but I don't think they're going to be able to contend with Atlanta throughout the course of the season. The Braves are legitimate World Series contenders right now, and if I'm Alex Anthopoulos, barring any type of injury, which is always possible with this team, the last 3 years or so, they have been bitten with a brutal injury bug that completely took them out of the year last year from the get-go. If I'm Alex Anthopoulos right now, if your team stays healthy, tough ask in a 162-game season, this team is good enough to win it all as currently constructed.
22: And we mentioned that pitching rotation a little bit. Spencer Schwellenbach is still on the IL, so wait till he comes back as well. That Braves rotation is going to be pretty lethal. Although, we might get into this later in the show, I would think they're not the best rotation in baseball. We'll get to a team that has definitely arms to say that they are the best. All right, let's move along here. The NL Central, our division, you being a Reds fan, me being a Cubs fan, the Cubs are so mid. I hate them. I want to punch a Cubs in the face. Not Clark the Cub. I like the mascot, but just the organization. If they had a face, pow! Pow, pow!
0: Bam!
22: The entire division is over 500. The Brewers are the most complete team at 34-20. The Cardinals doing it with smoke and mirrors, 30-25. The Cubs, like I said, the definition of mid, 31-27. The Reds, 29-27. Also smoke and mirrors. And the Pirates, dare I say the Pirates, are the most legit last place team in baseball, sitting there at 30-28. They just got Jared Jones, who looked all right, coming back for his first start in Major League Baseball in like about a year and change. So the Pirates are damn near a good team too. Analyzing the NL Central as closely as we do, Elijah, when it's all said and done, how many teams do you think are making the playoffs from this division alone?
1: Ooh, I think we will. That's a really good question. Obviously, your division winner is going to get in. I think the Brewers are still going to win that division because of how good they are. They might only get one. As now, everybody's over 500 right now, but there's a lot of teams, like you mentioned, that are kind of smoke and mirrors-ish. Like the St. Louis Cardinals, I'm not buying for the rest of the year. As much as I love the Cincinnati Reds, I love them enough to where I can't hate them from a baseball sense. They just don't hit the ball reliably enough, and their best arms haven't necessarily played to their potential, right? Chase Burns has been great. I want to see more from Andrew Abbott. Didn't get a great start at him. I need some more from Nick Lodolo now that he's back from injury. And who knows what Hunter Green's going to be like when he comes back from injury, because he's been injured a lot in his career, and the human arm can only take so much wear and tear. I don't believe the Reds are going to be able to hold on. Sorry, Tito Francona. I don't think that's happening. Honestly, I think the best bet in this division to maybe make a wild card push, maybe the Pittsburgh Pirates. The pitching's ridiculous. It's remarkable. Connor Griffin, I think, is only going to get better. They're hitting a lot better than I thought they would. There's something about the Pirates I really like that I'm really intrigued with. It's really the only team that's in a last place in any of these divisions that I can genuinely say I'm interested in. But if you look across the National League too, I do think the Phillies will catch a stride. They will get hot later on in the year. And the San Diego Padres, I think, are legit too. And I'm not going to discount the Diamondbacks either. Do I think they're going to be 10 games or 11 games over 500 by the time it's all said and done? I don't know. But the Diamondbacks have been a little bit of a pleasant surprise for me personally. There's a really good chance that the Central can be the only team for a large chunk of the year to have its entire division over 500, yet still only get one team into the playoffs. I think that's a genuine, I would not even say just possibility. I would even lean on likelihood.
22: It's demoralizing because I think the Cubs stink. I'm just so upset. I got to move on to another team.
1: Have you seen a team do this? Have you seen a team do this where they get that hot in 1 month? Like they win like, what would they win? Like 10 or 11 games in a row?
22: They won 10 games twice. And at home, I think they were like 16-0 or something. Something stupid like that where they didn't lose a home game at all. Going back basically until the end of April. And then their pitching just fell off of a cliff. I mean, injuries will do that to you in a starting rotation, which they were very thin to begin with to start the season. But still, I just hate Jed Hoyer. I think he's a terrorist. All right, let's go to a team that makes me feel better about my own team, and that's the Nye Mets. One of the biggest disappointments, challenging for the record of the worst team that money can buy. Right now, they're sitting at 24-33. Now, they did get a walk-off win against the Marlins. MJ Melendez crank one off of Pete Fairbanks yesterday. Good thing I didn't pick up Fairbanks in my league. He's sitting there ready to be owned. Smart. That being said, Mets still putrid. 24-33 is their record. Run differential of minus 27. Francisco Lindor has been hurt most of the season. They have been unreliable at best starting rotation. You know, Kodai Senga has fallen off of a cliff and he's hurt. So they also are lost Clay Holmes. So the Mets are an absolute mess. But finally a bright spot in terms of what they paid for was Juan Soto. Looks like Juan Soto is starting to be the Juan Soto of old. He is raking. But I look at this, if the Mets continue to free fall or if they continue to be irrelevant, Juan Soto initially joined them because he thought they were fun. They also paid him the most money. Well, losing's not that fun. And yes, he did get a 15-year contract. He can opt out after the 2029 season. The Mets can also void that opt out if they want to, you know, bump the salary up from $51 to $55 million a year. So kind of a two-parter question, Elijah, as I, you know, spitball this in real time. A, does Juan Soto finish his contract with the Mets? But also B, which is an interesting wrinkle I did not have written down, should the Mets bump up that pay if he decides to opt out?
1: Ooh, he said 2029 is that magical year in question. That's still enough time to be able to figure it out. Because, I mean, the roster's good. I don't know if the roster's the problem, right? Is that for some reason, this team has become the worst team money can buy. Marcus Semien has now, like, he's 35. His best days are behind him. Francisco Lindor, yes, hurt, but his best days will be behind him, too. You still have some young talent there with Bo Bichette, Louis Robert. I mean, look, a lot of these guys still pieces I think you can build around, but it's just been so puzzling this year that they've been this bad, right? I would hate to have to give up on Juan Soto. Not really giving up on him. Like, I don't know, maybe you can trade him and get a lot in return, because his trade value is going to be remarkably high. Like, he's having a borderline MVP caliber season if this team didn't stink so bad. Like, this is a guy that even in today's era of baseball, Carlos, where people strike out all the time, he's almost drawn as many walks as he has struck out.
22: Mm-hmm.
1: It is remarkable for a guy who's got a 977 OPS to not strike out that much at all. And it's seemingly the most common result you get from a New York Mets game this year is that Juan Soto goes 2-for-4 with a home run and a double, and the Mets lose 9-3. That has felt like every single box score I've seen with the Mets, every single game I've been able to watch with the Mets, that's usually been the type of game that it's been. I would keep him around, but when that contract's expiring, if you still are in this just nasty, disgusting mess where you're paying so much money for a team that stinks, then I think you get into trade territory, right? And then you just get a bunch of prospects, be able to rebuild that way, and then try again later on down the road. I would exhaust other options first. Options that might include firing Carlos Mendoza. Options that might do a little bit of a cleaning house of the front office, right? There's going to be some other things I think you have to exhaust before maybe shipping off Juan Soto, but because of how bad they are, that's always going to be a possibility. That's tough, but I think that's going to be a possibility and something that you have to at least consider as a viable option for this franchise moving forward.
22: Here's a viable option for Steve Cohen and the Mets. Fire David Stearns. This guy is an absolute bozo. He completely destroyed the roster. Every move that he made backfired. And I'm not a Mets fan, but my wife is a Mets fan. My good buddy Zach Gelb is a Mets fan. I feel bad for these Mets fans. But David Stearns is your problem. So I'll help you out there. Juan Soto and probably AJ Ewing are the only untouchables you have. And I guess Noah McClain, but he's kind of overrated at this point. All right, let's smash the last two questions into one question, because the American League absolutely blows. Question four. Do you believe in the Rays to hang in with the Yankees for the AL East? And number five, do we see an AL wildcard team enter the postseason with a losing record?
1: Oh, I can almost guarantee we get an AL wildcard enter the postseason with a losing record, because right now the leader in the West is the Mariners. They're right at 500. The Guardians are 9 games above 500. That can end up falling, and I don't know how good the White Sox are going to actually end up being. Their third game's over 500, which is wild. Miguel Vargas walked it off last night. I think we do get at least one team that gets into the playoffs at under 500, and when it comes to the Rays, I think the Rays will give the New York Yankees all holy hell for the rest of the season. They are kind of seeming to zig while everybody else zags, right? Not a power team. They're not barreling a lot of balls, but they're putting it in play and they're not striking out. That's a fundamental trait of baseball that if you have, I buy into you, right? Even if you're not striking out a ton of batters, you're getting outs, you're manufacturing outs, you're manufacturing runs. The Tampa Bay Rays can moneyball themselves into winning that division. I don't think they win the division, but I think we're going to be talking about a tight division race once we really get into late August and early September. I am always going to be a buyer of the Tampa Bay Rays. And rule number one in Major League Baseball, if you're a GM and the Tampa Bay Rays call you to inquire about a player, don't answer the phone. Send it to voicemail. Pretend that you never received the email that they had to try to reach out to you. Don't do business with them, because they always know something that you don't. One thing I know is, to round out this hour, we always make our Saturday selections. So we're going to make some picks for today's action ahead. 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
0: 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The Flames tie this game at 3.
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2: Campbell.

the show. And now this spot here on Saturdays from 6 to 8 a.m. Eastern time is one show, and then usually Linnell Willingham follows. So usually we end the show out with picks, but I didn't want to go the whole day without making picks, right? Even though I'm going to be filling in for Linnell after this, so you're going to get to hear me for the next 3 hours after this. That does not mean, however, we just won't make picks for the day. We have to give you some type of winner, so let's make our selections for today's action.

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1: Hello, I like money.
0: It's our Sunday selection.
1: Something to bring me my money.
0: Yeah. Hey, Elijah, give me a winner.
2: I love getting winners. And you know what? I'm greedy. I'm greedy, so I'm going to go first here because I can't kick off the show talking about how I think the Thunder are going to win this game today and that this awesome San Antonio Spurs playoff run that has kind of turned Victor Wembanyama into the future face of the NBA and not go ahead and lead this thing off by picking Game 7 tonight. So give me the Thunder to cover 3.5. I think the Spurs make this thing really interesting for 3 quarters, but man, when it comes to depth, role players playing at home, the Thunder don't lose game sevens at home, not in that environment. I'll take the Thunder to cover 3.5. Feels like it's not a layup, but like a nice mid-range jumper.
3: Oh, look at you with the basketball analogies.
2: Look at that. That's kind of the feel. Not a layup or a slam dunk, but a mid-range J.
3: All right, well, let's go ahead and confuse our listening audience. I'm going to go completely the other way. I'm going to take the Spurs as road dogs plus 3.5. Do I think they'll win? They better, because I don't feel comfortable with that 3.5. So if the Thunder win, it's going to be an absolute blowout like we did see in Game 5. But I can't imagine that Victor Wembanyama is going to disappear. I expect him to show up. If you can get me 12 to 15 points from De'Aaron Fox, I think the Spurs go ahead and take care of business. I am also ready to dance on the graves of the Thunder because we have anointed them as a dynasty after they won their first one, and rightfully so with all them picks. They're the opposite of Les Snead. They love picks. That being said, I am all down in for 1999 rematch with the Knicks and the Spurs. So give me the Spurs, even though in my heart of hearts and my mind, I probably think the Thunder win.
2: I love the cheering for nostalgia there to get us a 1999 NBA Finals matchup. It would be a little poetic that the first time the Knicks get back there in 27 years, they have to play the exact same opponent, especially with a blossoming young superstar. Last time it was just Tim Duncan teamed up with David Robinson. Now it's Victor Wembanyama. Funny how history can repeat itself. Lead a lap. Do you have a pick for today?
4: Well, okay, if you want to ask for today, yeah, I'll take a step back. Looking at the point score, you guys have already done the spread, so I'm looking at the points for everybody. I like Chet Holmgren at 14 plus, at 14. Give me 14 over for 14.5 for Chet Holmgren.
2: I like it. Well, they're going to need it if they're going to win tonight.
4: That's right. Exactly. I would love to put 27.5 on Victor. I'm going to put 14.5 on Chet. That's what I'm going to do.
2: Chet needs to play big boy basketball tonight. I want to take it to the diamond for my MLB pick for today. And I am going to roll with the Rays. You know, I was just talking about earlier how the Rays are going to moneyball their way into serious contention in the American League. They play the Angels today. They're at the Trop. Give me the Rays minus 1.5 on that one.
3: All right, I'm also taking a baseball game here. I'm taking the Astros at home plus 1.5. Brandon Sproat stinks. 1-3 with an ERA almost 6. I don't know why the Brewers are favored, so give me the Astros. Jeremy Pena with a leadoff home run.
2: Ooh, all right, we're going to go. Would love a Jeremy Pena home run.
4: Well, we're going to go baseball. I'll go, how about softball? I've been working the softball games, and I haven't been watching the Texas Tech-Tennessee matchup, so I'm not going to do that. But I did like Nebraska the other night. I'm going to take them as an underdog versus Alabama. Give me that in the college softball World Series.
2: Oh, I like that. Yeah, Alabama, heavy favorite. And you know, it does feel weird to see any type of women's college World Series with no Oklahoma in it. That's always a little odd. Yeah, no, right? Oklahoma, like, what?
4: Totally.
2: But it makes the field more wide open. Makes it more wide open. If Nebraska beats Alabama, it's going to get really interesting. That's all we have for this hour now. Of course, I'm sticking around. You get to hang out with me for the next 3 hours here on Westwood One Sports. And coming up next, I want to tell you further in depth why I feel great about the Thunder waltzing into Game 7 tonight in their home arena and taking it home and advancing to the finals. This is Elijah Campbell on Westwood One Sports and the Westwood One Sports app.
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1: I love everything the San Antonio Spurs have done. I love exactly who they are. I love everything about that organization. And they're going to be competing for titles for a long, long time. It's just not going to happen tonight. It's just not going to happen this year. I'm Elijah Campbell, filling in for Linnell Willingham. If you're expecting to hear Linnell, I'm sorry, I don't sound like Linnell. He's got a much more syrupy, smooth tone than I do. But I'll be filling in for Linnell here for the next 3 hours here on Westwood One Sports and the Westwood One Sports app. You can call us 310-840-4910. You can tweet me at E_Campbell3. And tonight, it's a special gift for those of us who are sports fans. Nights like tonight are one of the reasons why you watch playoff basketball, playoff hockey, playoff baseball. I love a series format. I think you truly get the teams that are the best in your championship. I love single elimination for a completely different reason, because in some sports, I do crave the randomness. I do crave the upset, the bracket shakeup. I love that. But in pro sports, I think it is necessary for these best of seven series. And tonight, you get the pinnacle of what a best of seven series is. And in order to at least correctly express my enthusiasm for this type of event, I'm going to introduce you to my man Zaza Pachulia, a former NBA forward of the Atlanta Hawks, Golden State Warriors, many teams, a little bit of a journeyman. But Zaza Pachulia, take it away. What is tonight?
2: Nothing easy. Nothing easy. We're going to Game 7, baby.
1: Yeah, buddy. Yeah, buddy. You bet we are, Zaza. It's Game 7. It's Game 7. Get ready. This is what we play these for, man. This is what this series was supposed to be. This was supposed to be a clash of two 60-plus win teams, with one team being a defending NBA champion, the other team being a team on the rise with a star player that's going to be the face of the league. If he's not considered that already, there are some people that maybe consider Victor Wembanyama the face of the NBA. And if you do, I don't have many arguments against. But to have this game go Game 7 is a treat for basketball lovers and sports fans everywhere. But the Thunder are going to win this thing. I feel great about their ability to win this thing. And it, in large part, too, is I think that this Thunder team is maybe a little underappreciated. I get the annoyance with the flopping. However, every team in the NBA flops. There are teams that coach flopping, right? There are superstars that live and die by getting to the free throw line. As much as we complain about Shai Gilgeous-Alexander foul baiting, he's not even the best foul baiter to ever happen in this sport. James Harden had like three straight years where he was averaging over 12 free throw attempts per game. That's a stretch we may never see again. And Shai doesn't have a season in which he's averaged more than 10 free throws attempted per game. There are years in which James Harden has averaged more made free throws than Shai would attempt per game. But it's the falling down, right? I get it. It's the falling down part. You know, Tom Haberstroh from Yahoo Sports did a really good breakdown earlier in the series where he went and charted every single jumper from guys like Shai Gilgeous-Alexander, Donovan Mitchell, Victor Wembanyama, a lot of other stars in this sport, and just charted how many times they fell down on a shot attempt, and Shai Gilgeous-Alexander far and away exceeded the total of times fallen after shot attempts. I get it. It can't get annoying. I'd be lying to you if I said I didn't get annoyed with it from time to time. But I also understand that I think this Oklahoma City Thunder basketball team is a basketball team for the real basketball sicko, because they play great defense. And it's hard to try to find parallels here and there between current teams that are great and past teams that were great. I do think the Oklahoma City Thunder will win this game and win the NBA title. And if they do, that puts them at back-to-back championships. And the league is littered with dynasties that go back-to-back, that have at least one back-to-back repeat championship stretch. But the one I think that this team might remind me of the most, now, wasn't alive for it, but I've watched plenty of documentaries. I've gone back and watched old games. Trust me, during COVID, I went through and watched a lot of classic NBA basketball. With the exception of the mauling, they do kind of feel a little Bad Boy Pistons-ish. Now, the Bad Boys Pistons team, back in the era in which they played, you could get away with mauling somebody and it not being a flagrant one or a flagrant two and an ejection or a technical. Games changed. You kind of have to take that context into what I'm trying to make with this parallel here, right? It's not an exact like-for-like comparison. It's just trying to find something here. But they do remind me a little bit of how that team was constructed. Great defense, the most physical team in their era. I think this Oklahoma City Thunder team is the most physical team in the NBA right now. For as much complaints as people have about what they do when flopping and trying to get calls on offense, you can equally complain as much about what they do on defense. About the hand fighting, about the grabbing, and a lot of the subliminal stuff, right? A lot of the things that don't maybe get noticed by officials in real time that you might not notice until you see an up-close replay after the fact. There's a lot of tugging. There's a lot of pushing. There's a lot of, we've seen clips from this series of, you know, Isaiah Hartenstein, you know, Hartenstein stepping on the foot of Victor Wembanyama. They try to get a physical edge. Lou Dort is now gained a reputation, or earned a reputation, for his physical play. And it's kind of like the Pistons with the physical play back in the late 80s, early 90s, right? The Bad Boy Pistons were incredibly physical. Again, you can't get away with a lot of stuff that they did now, so you have to grade it on a curve. But that Pistons team went back-to-back, and they were also led offensively by a point guard who was the score-first guard and was the best score-first point guard in that league at the time. Shai Gilgeous-Alexander fits that mold now, except he's won two straight MVPs. And with scoring being a little more elevated in today's NBA, instead of averaging in the mid to high 20s, Shai Gilgeous-Alexander is scoring 30 points a game. And he's getting MVPs that way. You also have good secondary scorers. Jalen Williams is that for the Thunder. Now, he's not playing tonight, and I think that will hurt the Thunder a little bit here in Game 7. I think that's just going to make this game maybe closer than it would have been if he was playing. But Joe Dumars is a good second scorer. You had other guys on that Pistons team that could be good second scorers, but the team runs and flows through the score first guard. Thunder are kind of like that. And I think there's a little bit of a parallel. Now, that Pistons team, if you want to just adjust things by possessions, by per 100 possessions, better defensively. They were better by the numbers. Offensively, this Thunder team, better by the numbers, separated by 4.5 points per 100 possessions. Like, they're relatively close here. But that's one thing I just wanted to start off with in terms of just how I feel about the Oklahoma City Thunder. I love what they do defensively in terms of just scheme, not just the physicality, but I think they do have a really good defensive scheme. I think they're one of the only teams that can adequately take somebody like Victor.

run. This is Victor Wembanyama's first playoffs. This is Devin Vassell's first playoffs. This is Stephon Castle's first playoffs. This is Dylan Harper's first year playing in the NBA, so it's definitely his first playoff run. There are a lot of guys on the Spurs team where this is their first playoff run, and to their credit, the fact they've gotten this far is a lot further than a lot of playoff teams, or a lot of cores, that in their first playoff appearance ever get to go. And it's not a disparaging thing with San Antonio at all. I consider myself one of the best San Antonio respecters in sports here that's not from San Antonio or is a San Antonio Spurs fan. I admire greatly what they've done. But there is a fatigue factor that I think is going to set in. They did have to play six games against the Portland Trailblazers. They did have to play six games against the Minnesota Timberwolves. And when you look at Victor Wembanyama specifically, in the regular season, he wasn't asked to carry the largest minute load of most players, superstars in the NBA. He averaged under 30 minutes a game in the regular season. He was sitting but right at 29. And then you go into the Blazers series, he was playing 28 minutes a game. And now that number a little skewed because he had to leave one of those games early because of an injury. And then he played 29 minutes a game against the Minnesota Timberwolves. But now against the Oklahoma City Thunder in the six games we've played so far in the series, he's played 37 minutes a game. Now, you expect a little bit of an uptick, but that's a pretty big uptick, right? That's a pretty big increase in minutes per game for Victor Wembanyama because he has to. And that's the thing. He is relied upon so much by the Spurs team. As good as the supporting cast is, Victor Wembanyama is the guy who's going to be the leading scorer, the leading rebounder, the leading shot blocker. He's going to have the best, the toughest assignment defensively, which is not just his assignment, but it's being a mistake eraser for if the Spurs do make mistakes on defense. He's the one who has to erase it. He's very active when he is on the floor. Those are not 37 minutes per game of empty calorie cardio. That is 37 minutes a game of Victor Wembanyama being the fulcrum of the offense and having to be the anchor defensively because he is the best defensive anchor that exists in the game of basketball. There will be a little bit of a fatigue factor. There's maybe an emotional fatigue factor too. This is an emotional series. This is the first time the Spurs have had to, as a core, had to run up against a team like the Thunder and get pushed to a seven-game series. I think experience is going to matter here, and there will be a little fatigue that does set in with Victor Wembanyama. And one thing to watch for in that regard is what type of shots is he going to be taking in the second half of this game? If you see him settling for more threes, then I think that might be a sign of fatigue because the Thunder are going to do what they can to work him inside. They're going to do what they can to be incredibly physical with Victor Wembanyama, as they should. I think that's the easy blueprint for Oklahoma City in this game is maintain the physicality and maybe wear Victor Wembanyama down just enough to be able to where he's settling on certain possessions. Instead of catching the ball 7 feet from the basket and reaching over somebody and scoring, maybe you can get him to shoot a three off the dribble and not have to want to work through those possessions. That's something that I am very intrigued with tonight, something I'm going to be keeping a pretty close eye on when we do get to the second half of this basketball game. But also, one of the big reasons, too, that I truly believe the Thunder are going to win this game and they'll be playing the New York Knicks in the NBA Finals is because role players win championships. Star players get you to the spot. Role players are the ones who win you the championships. You can go back to any great dynasty in basketball, and there are some very important role players that were better than other teams' role players. If you want to use the Bad Boy Pistons parallel again, Bill Laimbeer was a great role player. Dennis Rodman, great role player. If you want to get into the Michael Jordan dynasties, the big shots made in some of those games weren't just from Michael Jordan. It was John Paxson, Steve Kerr, Ron Harper, the father of Dylan Harper here, great role player that helped win titles for multiple Phil Jackson coached organizations. You look at that Lakers team that went three-peating in the early 2000s. They don't get there without Robert Horry. Big Shot Bob was also a key role player on a Spurs team that won an NBA title. I can go all day by giving you examples of the role players that made the biggest differences in each NBA Finals and for each team that made it to that point. The stars will get you in a good position. The role players help you seal the deal, and there's not a team in the National Basketball Association that has a better band of role players than the Oklahoma City Thunder. Enough to the point where I can still pick them to win, cover three,

0: and a half despite not having Jalen Williams. Now, that's J-A-L-E-N Williams. They have two Jalen Williamses. It could be a little confusing. But the other Jalen Williams, J-A-Y-L-I-N Williams, is a great player off the bench. I don't think they win game three of the series without that Jalen Williams, who, when they got down 15-0 on the road, hit a couple of really big threes to kickstart that comeback. To be able to erase that deficit, not only fall behind by 15 points early in the game, but end up winning the game by 15 points and making a remarkable 30-point swing. If you look at the role players for the Thunder in this series too, they have played better at home. And that's kind of the prevailing theory here, is that when you get to a game seven, the team that's playing at home will have the role players that end up making more shots than they usually do. And right now I want to use Alex Caruso as the prime example. Alex Caruso at home in this series is 15 of 23 from three. That's 65%. It's a high percentage. On the road, he's still making 50% of his threes, but he only took 8 attempts. So in 3 games in Oklahoma City, Caruso was able to get 23 open shots and knock down 15. And in the 3 games in San Antonio, he only felt inclined to attempt 8. I think that holds tonight, too. If you look at the consistency of Oklahoma City's role players, too, you can bank on them showing up, whether this game was played in OKC or in San Antonio, because if you look at defensively, what the Thunder's role players do is get after it. Alex Caruso, Lou Dort, Cason Wallace, they have 14 steals at home in this series. They have 14 steals on the road. You can chalk up a large number of steals for those three guys, no matter where we're playing in this series. And when it comes to scoring too, Alex Caruso is not only shooting really well, but Jared McCain's scoring, Cason Wallace is scoring. Those three gentlemen right there alone are averaging 38 points per game in this series. And there are some games in which you don't get 38 bench points from the Spurs at all. There's a real depth thing here that I think separates Oklahoma City and maybe puts these last 2 years rather into perspective of just how special they are. And when it comes to Shai Gilgeous-Alexander too, the free throw discrepancy, again, the reason that people will chant free throw merchant or flopper every time he gets the ball on the road is because he is excellent at getting to the free throw line. But even in this series, there is a clear advantage that he has in terms of getting to the free throw line at home as opposed to the road. In this series, Shai's taken 32 free throw attempts at games that are played at OKC. He's taken only 22 in the games that were played in San Antonio. And after 6 games, it's an even 3-3 split. So clearly, SGA is much better at getting these free throw attempts in his home building and just operating on the basic human psychology of the humans that are officiating these games. You're maybe more inclined to call in favor of the home team if it's a close play. That's the reason why the last time we played this thing, SGA got 17 free throw attempts when they were in OKC. And when it comes to Shai too, he's not shot very well. I'm going to bank on the law of averages here, and I'm going to bank on betting on a really good player, a great player. You don't become a 2-time MVP if you're not a great player. And what's his skill? You're probably yelling at your radio right now going, flopping, flopping, we're getting to the free throw line. Part of his game, yes, but he's the best mid-range shooter that exists in basketball right now. He is the best at getting to his spot from 15 to 18 feet from the basket and shooting over people and it being money. He hasn't been that in this series. Really, the only game where he shot 50% would have been game 2, where he was 12 of 24 from the field. He has been a little underwhelming in terms of the field goal percentage. Now, here's Shai talking after Game 6 about what he might need to do a little bit differently in Game 7 tonight that would maybe avoid having another bad shooting night.
1: I'm not too sure, to be honest. A lot of the shots that I'm shooting, I've shot plenty of times before and they feel good. They're just not going in. But yeah, it's too late to abandon my work and abandon my game and who I am. This late in the season, I got to trust it and live or die by it.
0: You might hear that and say maybe there's some frustration there, that maybe he's at a loss for answers. But I hear that from somebody who is a 2-time MVP and a defending champion, as somebody says, hey, I'm getting the shots that I want. They're just not falling. Well, even if he has had some struggles shooting the ball, even at home, because the Spurs do play incredible defense on him. They played him better than anybody has played Shai Gilgeous-Alexander in these last two NBA playoff years. I trust that that number of shooting percentage does regress positively towards what we've normally seen from him, especially with the season on the line, especially in a do-or-die game, win or go home. I'm going to trust that he's still going to get to his spots, like he says. He says he's still getting to his spots, and he is. And the shots he normally takes just aren't falling. I'll bet on that positive regression when it comes to somebody like Shai Gilgeous-Alexander, especially at home and especially in this spot. But I do love what the Spurs have done. They've definitely earned my admiration throughout this entire playoff run. And when they lose tonight, which like I think they will, I don't think this is going to be something that we see often, them losing in a series. Mostly because of their confidence. I think the reason why they've been able to push a defending champ to the brink of elimination is off the backs of their confidence. Listen to Stephon Castle talk to the NBA TV crew after Game 6 and listen to the amount of confidence that he has in his team after they were able to push this thing to a Game 7.
2: As a group, we all want this. It's right there in front of us. And, we feel like collectively that we're better than this team. And, we didn't want to let our fans down on our home court either. So coming out here with a chance to go back in OKC and play a Game 7, I feel like that's all the motivation you need.
0: The part there that's the best part is we feel like collectively we're the better team. And you know what? I completely believe him when he says that. I know they believe they're the better team. And you have to have that level of confidence in this type of scenario against this caliber of an opponent. I believe Stephon Castle wholeheartedly that they really do believe that. I do believe the Thunder are just a smidge better, but it's not going to be like this for long. The Thunder are going to win Game 7 tonight, but the Thunder and their fans shouldn't get used to the feeling of beating the Spurs in a series because they're not going away. And this series isn't going to go away. This budding rivalry isn't going to go away anytime soon. We're only going to get more of it. And I can go ahead and tell you right now, even if the Thunder win tonight, which I believe they will, it's not going to be like that much longer into the future. 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But coming up next, there is one position group in the NFL that got improved so much that I believe they are serious contenders to get to the Super Bowl. I'll tell you what position group and what team that is on the other side as you listen to Elijah Campbell on Westwood One Sports and the Westwood One Sports app.
3: 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Vegas Golden Knights, Carolina Hurricanes. Whose names will be forever etched on hockey's holy grail? 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
0: Look, the Cincinnati Bengals have the most improved defensive line, and to me, the most improved individual position group from this offseason. And I think that's going to make them an AFC favorite. Not only do I think that's going to make the Cincinnati Bengals an AFC favorite, it can make or break Zach Taylor's job as the head coach of the Cincinnati Bengals. I'm Elijah Campbell here on Westwood One Sports and the Westwood One Sports app. 310-840-4910. It's the number to call if you want to weigh in, or you can tweet me at E_Campbell3 on Twitter. Campbell spelt like the soup. Even though no relation, I have no connection to that fortune. However, I would say it would be nice. But for the Cincinnati Bengals, they've wasted some high-end offensive talent. right? For the last several years, you've had Joe Burrow, Ja'Marr Chase, T. Higgins, the most explosive passing group in the sport of football. It hasn't necessarily resulted in wins for a multitude of reasons. The result of wasting those years, three straight seasons with no postseason and a combined 24-27 record in that time frame. Like, sure, Joe Burrow's injuries have a lot to do with that, but so does having little to no pass rush and an atrocity of a rushing defense, right? If you want to run the ball, you can do it on the Cincinnati Bengals, and you've been able to do it on the Cincinnati Bengals for the last 3 years. It's really been enough to get to question Zach Taylor as a head coach, especially in a division where the other three teams in that division parted from their head coaches. Zach Taylor now being the longest tenured coach in the AFC North is something that I do find to be a little interesting, a little ironic, just because of the stability of the Ravens and the Steelers and them having their coaches for over a decade plus. Zach Taylor's now the veteran guy in that group of coaches in that division. But right now, after the Bengals, in theory here, hired Ty Pennington from Extreme Makeover, but this is the Extreme Makeover Defensive Line Edition, not Home Edition, the Bengals can yell, "Move that bus!" And they move that bus and that atrocity that was their defensive line last year that was basically Swiss cheese when it came to defending against the run and a pass rush that was non-existent, especially once Trey Hendrickson went down. Even when Trey Hendrickson played, as good of a pass rusher as he is, I don't know how interested he's ever been in defending against the run. Don't see a lot of tackles against running backs on that highlight tape. But the Bengals can yell, "Move that bus!" And what will be revealed to them is a unit that has improved, is going to be really crucial to ending that streak that I mentioned of wasted talent on offense, that 3-year playoff drought that they're on right now, which, trust me, the Cincinnati Bengals have had longer droughts. But when you have a quarterback like Joe Burrow, an offensive unit that they have, it is really disappointing to spend three straight postseasons of watching other teams play in the playoffs and not you, considering how close you were to a Super Bowl title just this decade. But this year, they addressed that. To the credit of the Cincinnati Bengals front office, they did a really good job of addressing that defensive line. It's even not just impressed me, it's impressed Joe Burrow, because here's what Joe Burrow had to say when it comes to evaluating not just the roster on offense, but this roster as a whole.
15: I mean, you saw what this roster looked like in 2021, albeit you were young, but that was a Super Bowl roster. Do you think what you see right now from this organization and in that locker room is a Super Bowl roster?
16: I think this is the most talented roster that we've had since I've been here.
17: 47 away. 48 for breaking.
16: Doable.
0: Now, before we even get to talk about the records, which he addressed at the end of it being doable, Joe, we need you on the field for a full season, right? If you're the Cincinnati Bengals, you're saying, okay, we love the record talk here, Joe, but we need you to stay on the field for a full season. Your availability has been a little bit of an issue, right? You've gotten dinged up a couple times over the last few years, and that's kind of helped derail seasons as well as this Swiss cheese type of defense with all the holes in it. But you heard Joe Burrow right there. He says this is the best roster the Cincinnati Bengals have had since he was their quarterback. And that includes that 2021 season where they went to the Super Bowl and lost a nail biter to the Los Angeles Rams. That's high praise. That was a really good roster. A lot of the key foundational pieces that are on the team right now were on that team in 2021, and the defense was good enough to get them to where they needed to go, or where they wanted to go. It was good enough to achieve the goal of winning an AFC title and getting to the Super Bowl and beating the Kansas City Chiefs in Arrowhead to get to that Super Bowl. I believe him. I certainly do believe that he thinks this is the best roster. Yeah, the offense is still good, but when it comes to the overall roster, Mr. Burrow is 100% correct in my mind. Now, Ben Solak, who works for ESPN, writes on ESPN.com, does a fantastic job of covering the league. I think anytime I read Ben's work, I learn something new. He wrote a fantastic article on ESPN.com about the position groups that upgraded the most this offseason. Now, he's got the Bengals at number 7. But to me, because of how important that improvement is, it's number 1. Because of exactly how impactful it's going to be. Because of how badly they needed to fix that defensive line. Like in that article, he notes exactly how important this is. And it's very important context here. The Bengals had a defensive stuff rate, right? Which is rushes of 0 or fewer yards of 10.2%. That not only was the worst defensive run stuff rate in the National Football League in 2025, that's a 5-year low for anybody. They weren't stopping anybody at the line of scrimmage. Again, if you wanted to run on the Cincinnati Bengals last year, congratulations. You are going to run as much as you wanted to. You are going to be able to manage time of possession and melt the clock and do all the old school football stuff of play this thing in the trenches, and you are going to push them around. I don't think that's going to be the case this year. When it comes to the pass rush, too, the pass rush was a real atrocity last year. They had a pass rush win rate of a team at 28.8%, which is dead last in the NFL. Now, for an individual player, 28.8% would be high. It's not high for a team. When the whole team isn't getting to the quarterback at least 30% of the time when opposing quarterback drops back to pass, you're not getting an adequate pass rush. And if you're not getting an adequate pass rush, you're making life so much harder on your secondary. Then the secondary looks worse than what it may actually be. All of these things are kind of connected together. And if you don't have an elite secondary, because you can get away with maybe not having a great pass rush if your secondary is just that good, it can cover for that long. But I can't look across the NFL and find enough secondaries that are that good to justify having that bad of a pass rush and expect to be playing postseason football. Combine the lack of pass rush, the lack of ability to stop the run last year, and not having an elite secondary. Yeah, the conditions are right for the Cincinnati Bengals to be last in a lot of defensive categories. Or be close to last. Rushing numbers, passing numbers. If you're an avid fantasy football player like I am, if you have a player on your team that was playing the Cincinnati Bengals last year, you felt pretty good about the production that player was going to have on that given day. But they made moves. Again, the improvement of this is the reason why I think it's so vital for this team's success. And if you're a Cincinnati Bengal fan, the thing that should give you the most hope this year isn't just that you might get a full 17 games out of Joe Burrow. Isn't the emergence of Chase Brown as a reliable running back. It's what they did on defense. And the most impressive move they made was using that number 10 draft pick that they had and trading it and getting Dexter Lawrence. Yes, I understand Dexter Lawrence maybe had his worst year as a pro last year, but I also think there was a level of real disinterest. Now, anytime you talk about a professional athlete and the word disinterest might come up, it's a little more concerning for the long-term success of that player. His numbers were down in a lot of different categories, but I'm old enough to remember 2024. Dexter Lawrence still has a lot of gas left in that tank, and in 2024, he was one of the league's best run stoppers. If you look at the production he had in 2024, for the New York Giants, he had the second highest run defense grade on Pro Football Focus among all defensive linemen. This is a guy who has been one of the best, most respected run stoppers in the National Football League since he came to the league, and he immediately is going to improve the Bengals at the line of scrimmage. Look, Sexy Dexy's still going to take up a bunch of space. He's still a hard man to move. And if you're looking at a team that had a run stuff rate of a smidge under 11% last year, that's going to improve significantly. That's going to get better just by virtue of adding Dexter Lawrence. And I am a fan of when teams do, you know, trade a draft pick for somebody who can help them right now. Could they have addressed this in the NFL draft? Sure, they could, but you'd be getting a rookie and you'd be getting somebody that might need a little bit of development. Dexter Lawrence is an already, I would say, almost finished product as a National Football League defensive lineman. If you can get him motivated and you can get him completely locked in to channel what he did in 2024, I like your chances at being significantly better at the line of scrimmage. And the line of scrimmage wins football games and wins you playoff games. Just look at any team in the NFL over the last few years that have made runs to the Super Bowl or have won the Super Bowl. They're great at doing the fundamental things of football. They're better than everybody else at blocking. They're better than everybody else at tackling. And if you just want to use a recent example, the Seattle Seahawks were a great example of that. The offensive line blocked an outside zone scheme better than anybody else in the National Football League. The defensive line stopped the run, and whenever the play gets beyond the line of scrimmage, they were sure-handed tacklers, and they were not going to let you just march the ball up and down the field, as evidenced as we saw in the Super Bowl against the New England Patriots. And speaking of that Seattle Seahawks team, they did take one of the edge rushers from that team in Boye Mafe. Yeah, Boye Mafe may not have the best pass rush win rate, but it's hard to kind of gauge that with a Seattle Seahawks defense that uses kind of a lot of trickery, right? A lot of deception. Boye Mafe can get to the quarterback, but he's got a lot more versatile than maybe other edge rushers. He's not going to be an edge rusher that Trey Hendrickson was, but he's going to be a lot better at helping you on the run. He's a very serviceable pass rusher, and he's going to be able to help everything else on the defensive line too. There is a versatility that you have to have if you're going to be an anchor on Mike McDonald coach defense. And Boye Mafe has that. And then when it comes to what they did in the NFL draft too, taking Cassius Howell in the second round was one of my favorite picks in the NFL draft. As somebody who covers the Southeastern Conference in football, it was no secret who the best edge rusher in that league was this year. It was Cassius Howell. I can't imagine another time in my life or covering the sport of football where one player had a drive like Cassius Howell did against Utah State, where Utah State goes three and out, and those three plays consisted of a Cassius Howell sack, a Cassius Howell sack, and you guessed it, a Cassius Howell sack of the Utah State quarterback. That's just a glimpse into what the guy can do. He had a high pass rush win rate. He has a lot of these tools that you ask for in an edge rusher. And if he pops in year one, like I think he can, because I think that guy is NFL ready on day one, that's going to improve exactly what you needed the defense to be able to get better at. Now, like, don't get me wrong, the Cincinnati Bengals defense is never going to be confused with the 2002 Buccaneers, right? It's not going to be legendary. It's not going to revolutionize football. It's not going to be something that other teams are going to try to mimic and copy, like I think a lot of teams will try to do with what Seattle did this past year. But will it be good enough to completely erase the brutal deficiencies that kept them from even being able to survive a Joe Burrow injury? Yes. And if Joe Burrow is able to stay healthy for all 17 games and do what he says he could do, which is break Bengals passing records, the defense will be good enough not just to be able to keep them in games, but not require them to have to win games in the mid-30s and low 40s. They won't have to win that type of game anymore. Yeah, this defense will have games where it can give up 28 points, but this offense is more than capable of scoring 30-plus on any given game. And that is where the improvement comes in to make me believe that this Bengals defense and the defensive line specifically is improved enough to be able to push them back into the playoffs and end that three-game drought. But coming up, finals will start next week. The New York Knicks are in it for the first time since 1999. And there's one player who's nursing an injury, and it might be a bigger concern than you may think, and I'll tell you why next as you listen to Elijah Campbell filling in for Linnell Willingham on Westwood One Sports and the Westwood One Sports app.
3: 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Thunder. Spurs. Wemby versus SGA. One more time. An entire season comes down to this. Tonight, winner advances to the NBA Finals. Westwood One Sports. 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
0: The Mitchell Robinson injury may be a little more impactful than you think. Mitchell Robinson's injured pinky that needed surgery to require fixing may be a bigger part of the NBA Finals storyline than you expect from somebody who's only played 28% of his team's minutes in the NBA playoffs so far. I'm Elijah Campbell filling in for Linnell Willingham today on Westwood One Sports and the Westwood One Sports app. As always, 310-840-4910. It's the cell phone number to call. But on the surface, this Mitchell Robinson injury may not seem like a massive deal for the Knicks as they prepare for their first NBA Finals in 27 years, partying like it's 1999. If you ask them, it's still next man up. That's the mentality you need to have. But here's Karl-Anthony Towns talking about kind of powering through with a limited Mitchell Robinson.
1: Whatever the picture ends up being, us having those trials and tribulations for the last 2 years where things weren't looking good, just like at the end of December with the 2-9-11 game stretch, you know, it shows that we have resiliency and that we will go out there and we trust everyone in this locker room. And if this playoff run has shown anything, I feel, to the fans and the media, you know, 1 through 15, they'll go out there, put a Knicks jersey on, and get the job done. And we truly believe in that. So this is a situation that we've garnered enough experience and enough trust in each other that whatever the picture ends up being when we step on that court on Wednesday, we feel confident.
0: It's a good attitude to have. That's a good way to look at it. And that's a good way to think when you're a team that's trying to seal the deal and win your first NBA championship since the 70s. Now, what Karl-Anthony Towns might not mention there is that deep in their mind, it's going to have an effect. Psychologically, it'll have a little bit of effect, mostly for Mitchell Robinson more so than the team because, yeah, Mitchell Robinson isn't on the floor a majority of the time. This is a guy, again, that plays only 28% of the Knicks' minutes in this playoff run. And it's going to have an effect, though, because while Robinson's still available to play, and he's reportedly going to play, he just may be a little limited, right? The broken pinky that got repaired surgically will require a brace, so he's going to have that on his hand. But the Knicks have the right attitude. It's still going to give some pause for one big reason. The reason that I think this actually is an impactful injury, even if he is able to play with a cast on his wrist or a brace or whatever it is that he's going to have on his hand, is offensive rebounding. Look, if the injury or this brace kind of limits his rebounding ability, then he essentially provides the Knicks nothing. Right? Nothing of at least quantifiable impact. Like, yeah, he's a good defender, but the Knicks are just as good when he's off the floor defensively as they are when he's on the floor. He's not a minus in that regard, and that's good. But if you take a gander at some of the on-off numbers from these playoffs, the only thing that really stands out and jumps off the page is when he's on the floor, the Knicks are grabbing 34.8% of their missed shots. That's their offensive rebounding rate. When he's off the floor, they grab 26.7% of their missed shots, which still isn't bad. And for me, this is a sizable difference. But to 34.8%, the amount of or the percentage, I guess, of shots that they miss that is grabbed when Mitchell Robinson on the floor is the significant number here. Because 34.8%, if they had that for the entire regular season, would have been the best offensive rebounding team in the NBA. Really, they would be tied technically with the Houston Rockets, who grabbed exactly 34.8% of their missed shots all season long. What this tells you is that when Mitchell Robinson's on the floor, the Knicks are the best offensive rebounding team in the league. And when you look at his individual numbers, he grabbed 22.7% of the missed shots when he's on the floor against the Hawks, only 16% against the Sixers, but he grabbed 26% of the missed shots his team missed when he was on the floor individually when they were playing the Cavaliers in the Eastern Conference Finals. That's pretty significant. He's a great offensive rebounder. Mitchell Robinson's value to this team is that he gives them extra margin for error. And when you play the Oklahoma City Thunder or the San Antonio Spurs, those teams are so great defensively that extra shots and prolonged possessions could be at a premium. And if the brace really affects his ability to grab offensive boards, that's going to hurt him. It may not feel like it from somebody who only plays a quarter of the time to have that big of an impact, but offensive rebounding is important to winning basketball games. There's a reason that Dean Oliver, the man who is credited as kind of being the godfather of basketball analytics the way we know it today, has offensive rebounding as the second most important of the four factors that win games. Really, the more important one is effective field goal shooting. He credits offensive rebound percentage as being more important than turnover percentage or free throw rate. This is one of the biggest four factors here of winning games, and you are 8 percentage points worse when he's off the floor. That's going to have some type of impact. So yes, he is an atrocious free throw shooter. And when it comes to scoring, he really only does it whenever he puts his armpits in the rim. Sure, he barely played more than a quarter of these playoff minutes, but they're significantly better at creating those second chances. And if the Knicks want to secure that first NBA championship since the early 70s, the best way to do it is by increasing your margin for error on offense. That takes less pressure. That takes pressure off of Jalen Brunson to have to be an efficient high-volume scorer or your role players to hit a lot of shots. Remember, kiddos, the star players get you to this point. The role players are the ones who put rings on fingers. And Mitchell Robinson, while he's not much of a scorer, is an important role player. Coming up next, to kick off the next hour, there's one pitcher in Major League Baseball whose return spells doom for the rest of the American League. I'll tell you who it is next here on Westwood One Sports and the Westwood One Sports app.
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1: Garrett Cole. He's back. And now it's everybody else in Major League Baseball's problem. Specifically, it's everybody in the American League's problem. The American League as a whole. Not playing particularly well. Not a lot of teams that are really impressing you, but the New York Yankees are one of them. And with Garrett Cole coming back from his long absence that saw him not throw a pitch since the 2024 World Series, he's back, and now we all have to deal with it. I'm Elijah Campbell. You have to deal with me up until 11 a.m. Eastern time here for the next 2 hours. You can tweet me at @E_Campbell3 as I fill in for Linnell Willingham this morning. And the phone number remains the same, 310-840-4910. It doesn't seem very fair because the Yankees already had a lights-out pitching staff before Garrett Cole came back. And now they just get to bring back a guy who has won a Cy Young in recent memory, who has two ERA titles on his resume. Oh, and despite not being available since that aforementioned World Series, he did this in his second start.
2: Does a performance like this tell you anything new about where your stuff is at this point in the process?
3: I don't know about anything new. I think that, you know, it's coming along. There's still stuff to work.
2: Does a performance like this tell you anything?
1: What he's talking about there.
2: Tell you anything new about where your stuff is at this point in the process?
3: I don't know about anything new. I think that, you know, it's coming along. There's still stuff to work on. In general, we move the ball around the strike zone well tonight. Sometimes maybe didn't quite get through some of the fastballs as well as we could have. So there's still some stuff to work on, absolutely, going forward. But, you know, with what we had tonight, I thought we used it really well.
1: Now that's him talking about that second appearance back, just two appearances back from that surgery, that Tommy John surgery that kept him out. And here's what it sounded like in that performance in terms of him striking out a lot of folks.
4: The 2-2 tipped into the glove.
5: Way to throw the baseball.
4: Strike three, got him looking. Swing and a miss. The 0-2, piece hung on to by the 0-2. Swing and a miss, 5 strikeouts already for Cole. Swing and a miss on another changeup. The 0-2. Swing and a miss, chasing a slider. Wow. 98. Yeah. Not there. The 0-2. Strike three. Got him looking. That is strikeout number 10.
1: 10 strikeouts. Yeah, I know it's the Kansas City Royals. Duh, I'm not oblivious to that. But for a guy who's coming back after missing an entire year last year in the second start, going out there, striking out 10, not walking anybody, only giving up 4 hits and 6 2/3. Look, this guy has pitched 12 2/3 innings since he's returned from this injury, and he's still yet to give up a run. Not one. And did you hear all the swing and misses? In that broadcast, more than half the clip, swing and a miss. Swing and a miss. He's getting guys to chase stuff out of the zone. He's dialed in. Batters are chasing. They're whiffing. That whiff percentage that the MLB likes to use to tell you how many times a pitcher makes a batter swing and miss, pretty high for Garrett Cole. It's almost like he was never hurt. And that's scary for everybody. Garrett Cole was dominant in that game, and yes, they didn't beat the Tampa Bay Rays in his first start back, and yes, he walked more batters than he struck out, but then after, 5 days rest, he comes out there and does that. 10 strikeouts, no walks, no runs, and only gave up 4 hits. Still doesn't give up an earned run in those 12 innings. And his walks and hits per innings pitch, his whip, if you will, is sitting at a 0.71 in those two starts. I think it's safe to say that Gerrit Cole's back. And when you heard him talk earlier, he was talking about how he felt, right? How he felt coming back, how he felt he did in that game.
2: And does he still said, do anything new about where your stuff is at this point in the process?
3: I don't know about anything new. I think that, you know, it's coming along. I mean, there's still stuff to work on. In general, we moved the ball around the strike zone well tonight. Sometimes maybe didn't quite get through some of the fastballs as well as we could have. So there's still some stuff to work on, absolutely, going forward. But, you know, with what we had tonight, I thought we used it really well.
1: Oh, that's the scary part. He said the scary part, which is there's more he wants to do, right? And if you watched the demeanor, I know this is an audio medium, we watch his demeanor, it doesn't look like somebody who just walked off the mound after striking out 10, not walking anybody in 6 2/3 innings. Doesn't look like it. This is a guy that knows that, hey, I know what my best stuff is, and that's not even my best stuff. Gerrit Cole has been one of the best pitchers in Major League Baseball here this decade, and despite the injuries, when he comes back, he's lights out. And the Yankees already have a staff full of lights out guys right now. Adding Gerrit Cole makes it even scarier, especially if there's another gear he can tap into. Because once he gets more of what he said, right, once he's able to reach what he knows he's capable of, and what we've seen out of this guy in his career, I do truly believe that it is curtains for the rest of the American League. Sorry, AL fans. If you're a fan of any of the other 14 teams in the American League, I'm apologizing right now. I'm not a Yankee guy by any means, right? I'm not a Yankee fan. I don't really have an allegiance to a team in the American League, but if I did, and they're not the Yankees, I would be terrified that we might know who's going to win the American League by late May. I think that is the harsh reality of being in the American League right now. And if you're a Yankee hater or if you're a Red Sox fan, now the Red Sox are bad on their own. They're not going to have much to play for the rest of the year. It's a real shame to see what that franchise has become. If you're just going to hate watch the Yankees, your best hope is that the Tampa Bay Rays keep moneyballing their way through the American League East. That's your best bet. That's your best hope. Or once you get to the playoffs, maybe the Seattle Mariners get their stuff together with the bats, and they can help out that pitching staff, which is one of the best in baseball, and Luis Castillo gets his head out of his tail and is able to hit the strike zone. That's your best bet. Or that maybe the Cleveland Guardians finally learn how to play baseball in the month of October. That might be your best bet. But if it's not, none of those things happen, the Yankees are going to cruise. And I don't like making a lot of these type of proclamations before the month of June. I don't even standings watch until the calendar hits May. But I feel pretty confidently with the sample size we've seen of everybody else in this Yankees rotation and addition of Gerrit Cole at this point in the season. It's scary stuff. Because look, as a staff right now, right, and this is with only Gerrit Cole pitching 12 2/3 of the available innings that the Yankees have played in so far this year. They're first in the American League in ERA at a 3.14. The second best is the Mariners at 3.54. Size.

0: And according to that metric, the Yankees are the best in the American League in that category. Now, the closer may be the Achilles heel for this team. I talk about the Yankees as being the favorites because of this pitching staff, too, and that's not even getting into what they do with their bats. The closer may be the Achilles heel here. I don't know how much I trust Derek Bednar to be your closer throughout the season, but the middle relief is solid. They have solid numbers in that regard. But as things kind of stand right now, think of the starting rotation the New York Yankees are going to have, especially once Max Fried comes back from injury, and just imagine having to face this team in a playoff series. You have Cam Schlittler, legitimate American League Cy Young candidate, right? He's got a 1.5 ERA. This kid's been lights out. Is this sustainable over the rest of the season? I don't know. He pitched really well in the playoffs last year. It does feel like he is a blossoming young superstar. But that's one guy. Max Fried is a 3.21 ERA. He's been putting up some incredible numbers on the shelf right now, but when he comes back, I think he'll be just fine. So then you add Gerrit Cole to that mix. It's an intimidating starting rotation that may be the most intimidating you'll find in Major League Baseball. I think the Atlanta Braves are pretty comparable with what they have in their staff right now, and that's why they're 39-19 and they're cruising in the NL East. But having to imagine being an American League team and having to play at least a starting three of Cam Schlittler, Max Fried, and Gerrit Cole is a terrifying proposition. And if you are a Yankee fan, this is going to be a really fun summer to see those guys out on the mound and to watch them dealing. Again, this is not even me factoring in Carlos Rodon, another guy who is a reliable veteran that if you can get him to where you know he could be, that adds even more depth to this pitching rotation. Factor in a solid back end, you know, with guys like Will Warren, who's pitching well this year, Ryan Weathers, who I believe will play a really long career in the majors and be a reliable starter. Ryan Weathers might be a guy that once we get into playoff time is pitching middle relief for this Yankees team. So not only is it incredibly strong at the top with those top three pitchers, with Schlittler, Fried, and Cole, all three who would be aces on any other starting rotation, but it's strong throughout. Now, the Tampa Bay Rays do have a lot of that money balling it. They're doing something that I really like, right? Like, they're not crushing a ton of home runs. If you look at StatCast, they're not barreling a ton of balls. They're making weak contact, but they're making contact, right? They're putting the ball in play. They're playing some small ball. You thought small ball was dead? It is not. It lives with the Tampa Bay Rays. And they have a starting pitching staff that might not have the most absurd pitching numbers like you'll see with the New York Yankees. They may not have a pitching name recognition of Gerrit Cole and Cam Schlittler and Max Fried, right? The names of Shane McClanahan and Nick Martinez aren't going to be names that are going to be completely intimidating, but they have a really good pitching staff, and they are still piecing together a team that is first in that division, a team that still beat them in a series just last weekend. The Rays are 35-19. I think they're going to be good the rest of the season. But then you have the Yankees at a game and a half behind them. And then the Yankees, and they're a whole seven games back of the New York Yankees. The only competition in the American League to me that I take seriously is the Tampa Bay Rays. I don't know if I buy the Guardians enough to be better than the Yankees once we get into the most meaningful part of the season. The White Sox are over 500. I certainly don't see them as a team that is going to be truly competitive with the New York Yankees later on in the season. And the entire American League West is either at 500 or below 500. Really, the only team that's at 500 is the Seattle Mariners, sitting at 29-29. The league is theirs for the taking this year. At least that's certainly how it's been playing out through the first 57 games of play. Now, we still have over 100-plus to play, and a lot can change. But one thing I don't think is going to change is that they're still going to hit a lot of balls out of the park. Ben Rice is still playing like an MVP candidate, and they still have Aaron Judge. And they have a starting rotation that is an absolute nightmare to have to deal with. I want to bring Carlos in here, too. Carlos, big baseball guy, too. Are you as terrified of any other rotation in Major League Baseball than you would be of the New York Yankees? Because I can't find one, maybe outside of the on the level with New York.
1: Yeah, and I want to just put a disclaimer out to everybody, Justin.

0: okay, so no one thinks I'm a homer. I live in New York, not a Yankee fan, not a Met fan. So this is pure, unbiased, independent baseball observer. The Yankee rotation scares me, if it's healthy, unlike any other. Gerrit Cole and Max Fried have not pitched a game together yet. They have not pitched when they're both healthy in the same rotation. And Cam Schlittler might be your AL Cy Young Award winner. 1-2-3, there is not a lineup. If all those guys are going, that's going to be able to beat them in a best-of-seven series. Carlos Rodon, you mentioned. And there are some arms in the minor leagues as well that they could come in and help solidify kind of the bullpen. David Bednar is the guy that you mentioned right now. Yeah, he better hold on to that closer role because he's my fantasy baseball closer, so I kind of need that. but Carlos Lagrange in the minors is someone that can get called up. Fernando Cruz has got some good stuff. Elmer Rodriguez is a guy that possibly could be someone coming out of the bullpen if they call him up again. He's been up and down from AAA. But yeah, the Yankees have arms. This is what we thought the Dodgers pitching rotation was going to be with all those guys being healthy, but it just proves that they can't, no matter how much money they spend on. And then the same thing with their relievers. You know, Edwin Diaz, who knows when he's going to come back. Blake Snell has been in and out. Tyler Glasnow is always hurt. Roki Suzuki has taken a major step back in terms of what we thought he was going to be. Right, just fell off of a cliff. And Yamamoto has been, you know, he's been all right. You know, but he's not winning any Cy Young anytime soon. The Dodgers don't even have the best pitching staff in the National League, let alone in baseball. That, you know, that belongs to the Braves. I think the Braves are going to far away have probably 1-2 in terms of Cy Young Award winners, whether it's going to be Sale or Elder. You know, we'll see what happens in regards to that. But outside of the Braves, I don't think anybody can touch the pitching rotation that the Yankees have, which is crazy to say because when you think of the Yankees, you always think of the offense and the long ball. Like, these guys are constantly in velo and launch angles and the short porch in right field, but they're constantly smacking out dingers. No. If the Yankees are going to get to the World Series, which they have to in a putrid American League, there's no excuse for falling short of getting this World Series appearance. It's going to be on the arms of their pitching.
1: Yeah, that's what makes it so dangerous, too. I mean, you think of the best teams in baseball right now, usually there's a little bit of a question mark in one or the other, right? They could be good at both, but the Yankees, to me, have the clear lack of question mark. If the biggest question I have for them is how they're closing out games, because like David Bednar, in terms of, you know, getting saves, got 12 saves on the year, it's, you know, solid, but you look at the ERA, he's sitting at a 4.7. And usually for your closer, you'd like it to be a little more automatic. But you look at the rest of the bullpen, the numbers are pretty solid. They're really good across the board. You know, you have guys that have eaten up a good amount of innings, like Brett Hedrick, Fernando Cruz, that are putting up some really good numbers. How sustainable it is, I'm not, you know, 1,000% sure. But it's one of those situations where I can look at it and say, I think you can figure that out throughout the course of the year, right? I think you can figure the bullpen thing out. And you mentioned, you know, the farm system. There's guys they can be able to bring up that can at least provide you something of a closer role if David Bednar doesn't end up keeping the closer role throughout the year. That's the one thing to watch with them, where it's not completely flawless, but I would take that question mark over maybe one like the Dodgers, where it is health. I guess if we're comparing problems here with some of the best staffs in baseball, the Yankees probably have the least amount of concern. Again, them and the Atlanta Braves. But who knows? Like, I mean, the bats are always going to be there. I don't know if Cam Schlittler is going to keep up with having a 1.5 ERA for the rest of the year, but if he does, buddy, it's curtains for the rest of this league.
0: Yeah, what I like about Cam Schlittler is the kid's got some moxie, man. Like, you knew it last year when he pitched against the Red Sox in the postseason. Like, he's a Massachusetts native and said, no. He's like, I know about this rivalry. I'm going to go ahead and end these Boston season right now. And Boston hasn't been the same since. So, Schlittler, I think he has his stuff to keep it up. And all the naysayers that wanted Brian Cashman out and were upset that Hal Steinbrenner doesn't spend any money, well, they put together the best team in the American League. Now, I believe that the Yankees' talent, like, they are this good, but it also helps that the rest of the American League outside of the Tampa Bay Rays just absolutely is putridly stinky poo-poo dog water.
1: Yeah, they have in their league the opposite of what the NL Central has, where the NL Central has everybody over 500.
0: Yeah.
1: The AL West is completely at 500 or under. It's an atrocity right now. I think that's going to help benefit. Very rarely do we, you know, wade into like college football discourse with Major League Baseball. They don't play nobody, Paul. 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That's going to help them out a lot, too. 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But coming up, one professional sports league has been hell-bent on taking tanking out of their league. Do we think that's going to work? Carlos and I will discuss that next as you listen to Elijah Campbell filling in for Linnell Willingham on Westwood One Sports and the Westwood One Sports app.
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3: Rebound, Backlund scores! Michael Backlund picks up the rebound and buries it, and he gives the Flames another two-goal lead. It is 4-2.
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1: The biggest complaint you heard in the NBA during the regular season is the tanking. And I will give it, you got to give it to some of these teams here in the NBA. They've gotten a lot more creative of finding ways to be able to lose games on purpose. Not for the faint of heart, but it's also a bad look for the league. Look, Will Hardy and the Utah Jazz put on a clinic and how to lose games on purpose, right? Playing three of your big starters. You're on a road game against Orlando. This is at least the example that sticks out in my mind. You're playing in a road game in Orlando. It's a tight game going into the fourth quarter. You know, if you're trying to win, you'll play your best players in the fourth quarter so you can try to squeak out a win on the road, right? That's what anybody would do if you are trying to win, but the Utah Jazz were in no position to try to win because this is a loaded NBA draft that we have this year. I think in terms of maybe top to bottom talent, maybe the best we've had in a long time. Or at least from a quality perspective, you have better players to choose from than, say, 2 years ago, where the NBA draft class was pretty weak. But this draft class is good. So you saw more teams maybe not putting their best foot forward. And in that game between the Jazz and the Magic, Will Hardy sat his best players for the entirety of the fourth quarter. The Magic predictably win the game. And then the Jazz go under a little bit of scrutiny in terms of how hard they're actually trying, how hard they're actually putting forth effort as an organization to win games. The players, when they go out there, are going to try to do their best, right? This isn't anything to do with players throwing games. That's not the question at hand here. It's whether or not the people that run these teams, that make the decisions, that put the players out on the floor, are making the right decisions with the interest of winning basketball games in mind. That's just a microcosm, right? I'm calling out the Utah Jazz, but they're not the only ones who did it. People accuse the Indiana Pacers of doing the same thing. And almost anybody who was really bad in the NBA this year certainly didn't put their best foot forward in the last couple months of the year to try to make any type of positive momentum going in for next year. They want that draft pick, and they find the hopes and dreams of their futures, their franchises, lying on the bounces of lottery balls, of little ping pong balls that ultimately dictate the order of the NBA draft. But that's going to change because introduced is now a 3-2-1 lottery system. And to kind of give you an idea as to what message this new lottery system kind of sends to the rest of the league, I'll introduce here Shams Charania, who was on SportsCenter ahead of Game 6 of the Western Conference Finals. And here's what Shams had to say about this new rule that was voted on by the NBA's owners.
0: The NBA has now become the first American pro sports league to actually penalize the teams at the bottom of the league. And so the bottom three teams will actually have just two lottery balls. So this is Adam Silver, the NBA commissioner in the league, now penalizing and punishing losing and trying to incentivize winning, because 1-3 as far as the bottom teams will now have two lottery balls, but 4-10 as far as the bottom will have three lottery balls. Two other major sticking points here: you can't pick the at number one again back-to-back years, and you can't have top five picks in three consecutive years moving forward. So you think about the Kevin Durant led teams with the Thunder over a decade ago, that would not exist under the new guidelines. The San Antonio Spurs that we see today with Wemby, Castle, and co, that would not exist under these new guidelines. And that's why it was a 29-1 owner's vote today. So it wasn't a unanimous selection, because there are still some people feeling like this is an overcorrection of sorts. But the NBA has taken a massive approach, an unprecedented approach, to trying to curb tanking.
2: And by the way, that one team that voted against this reform, the Memphis Grizzlies, again, 29-1, this voting reform here, unprecedented.
1: You heard him. This is now the first professional sports league that is going to punish the worst of the bunch. If you're just trying to curtail tanking, yeah, this is a way to do it. Being historically bad is now de-incentivized. Like when the Charlotte Bobcats in a 66-game strike-shortened season went 7-59, they would not benefit from it. They didn't even benefit from the last rules, because they didn't win the Anthony Davis lottery. They did not win those sweepstakes. They got the second pick, and they were stuck with Michael Kidd-Gilchrist. And we know what the Charlotte Bobcats slash Hornets have really been ever since. So even then, it wasn't a guaranteed thing if you weren't putting your best foot forward to win games and you were historically bad. It was no guarantee that you were going to be better. You're going to get the number one pick and whoever the prize of that year's draft was going to be. But now it's gotten to a point where I think it will curtail tanking for the worst of teams in the NBA. Your Utah Jazzes, your Indiana Pacers, your Sacramento Kings. But what I think this does is incentivize more teams to tank. All you gotta do is just not be historically bad. All you gotta do is just not be the worst, right? The bottom three teams will have their odds impacted, but not the middle teams. Also, the teams that are in the lottery field are expanded. It was 14, now it's 16. Are we gonna start seeing teams that are competing in the NBA play-in start losing on purpose? Because it would behoove you to be in the lottery as opposed to being the sacrificial lamb for whoever the one seed is in a playoff series. Maybe that could be an unintended side effect of this entire new rule. If a team that was the ninth worst team in the NBA, or maybe the 10th worst team, ends up winning the lottery, that's going to make them significantly better. There are plenty of teams that are at the back end of the lottery that for one reason or another just fell short of the playoffs. It could be injuries. It could be maybe just underperformance from a star player. Or you could have a really good roster and have happened to you what has happened to, say, Golden State in the past, where, yeah, you're just an average team. You didn't get to the playoffs because of maybe an injury to Steph Curry or Draymond Green or Klay Thompson when he was there. And if you just missed the playoffs, if they knew they weren't going to contend in the playoffs and they decided, hey, let's not put our best foot forward here, let's make sure we fall just outside the playoffs, they could still have a loaded roster and with flattened odds be able to win the lottery and then get whatever franchise-changing player it is. I don't think this curtails tanking by any means. I think this just really changes who the teams that are going to tank are. Is that better or worse for the league? I don't know. Carlos, I'm interested to know what you think about this in terms of whether or not this is like a rule adjustment that actually benefits the overall health of the league, as opposed to it being maybe just a massive course correction that might be a little overboard in its course correction.
3: I think both things can be true, to be honest. I think this does help the league a little bit, because tanking has been rampant. Like, you look at what the roster of the Wizards were able to put up. They effectively shut down Trae Young. They're like, he might be healthy enough to play. We're not even going to risk it. Anthony Davis was never going to suit up for the Wizards. Like, you look at the roster of the Wizards, I'm like, they could win some games. Like, they you know, maybe they could sneak into the play-in tournament, but they decided to just early shut it down and said, no, we're not going to play. So it made the rest of the season, the second half of the season for Washington, completely useless. I think what this helps for anybody is the NBA viewer, especially the hardcore viewers, like people who want to watch their team. Because when you have if you're like a Nets fan, or in my case, like a Bulls fan, like I knew we were going to shut it down, there's nothing to look forward to. Now you have a glimmer of hope. I'm like, all right, if you get smoked in the play-in tournament, all right, at least we got a lottery ball coming our way. This makes the second half of the regular season relevant. And that's been my complaint with the NBA for the last couple of years. And I say this, I don't need to watch the NBA until at earliest Christmas. And that's being very generous. I have not watched regular season basketball in the last 5 years. That's not a bit. I'm not kidding. I tune in for the playoffs because I know who's going to be good. And more than half a league makes the playoffs anyway, especially with the play-in tournament format. Like, there's no reason to pay attention to the regular season because teams early on decide, all right, we're not good enough. We're just going to scrap it. So now you get these bottom three teams to get, you know, penalized for doing so. No more Indiana, no more Washington, no more, you know, racing to the bottom. It's not going to help you out. So I think the viewer wins it with these rules. It's not a perfect system, but I think it's a step in the right direction if you want to be invested into the regular season. Now, Elijah, there are a couple of teams that specifically that are going to get impacted. The Memphis Grizzlies, the reason why they're the ones who said no, they are going to get screwed from these new tanking rules. Because they picked up Ace Bailey with the fifth overall pick, they have the number two overall pick this draft. They can't. With the 2027 pick that they got from the Jazz in the Jaren Jackson pick, they can't pick in the top five because of this of these rules, whereas you can't be in the top five 3 years in a row. So that trade for Jaren Jackson to Utah automatically is not as good because they thought that they were going to be getting at the top five pick because they thought Utah might be bottoming out a little bit. But now that pick can't be higher than six. And the Houston Rockets might be loaded going forward because they have the drafts of selections rights to the Brooklyn Nets and the Phoenix Suns first picks. So they can do some like wonky things where it turns to like swap outs, and they can get like inside the top five and still be able to compete. And obviously they were a playoff team with KD being hurt and all that. So like the Rockets could contend and load up the cupboards in future draft picks, thanks to what the deals that they did with the Nets and the Suns, respectively. So this has huge ramifications, but I think at the end of this, a long-winded way, I think the hardcore viewer, especially, but the casual viewer wins with these rules because now you get a little bit more invested in outside of the playoffs.
1: Did the Rockets get that pick from the James Harden trade? Is that still a trade that lingers
3: out
1: there?
3: Yeah, that's why they still have the swaps with Brooklyn, because they had essentially like eight first round picks that Brooklyn got. Four of them were pick swaps and four of them were outright picks. So like Houston's going to be set up to be good for a long time, as long as they're able to kind of manipulate the swaps and everything like that.
1: Oh, wow. I don't think anyone's going to accuse the Brooklyn Nets of being a model professional sports franchise by any means. But
3: oh, they're huge losers. Absolutely. Yeah. They lose in the worst way. And you're like, the Nets season was so bad. What are they like picking like ninth or something crazy like that? I know they're behind the Bulls, which is great because the Bulls are number four. But like you're a Nets fan, you have nothing to look forward to. The Knicks are going to the finals and you can't get a top five pick. And now your picks are positioned to go to Houston. Like the Brooklyn Nets might as well be relegated out of the league, period.
1: I mean, just based off what we've seen here in the last two decades where, you know, they gave up a fortune for aging superstars in Boston and that trade fueling Boston's rise back to, you know, NBA prominence and helped win them a championship in the future. They could win a title for two different franchises, right? They already did it for Boston. You know, the Celtics won with that core a couple of years ago. And they could very well do it now with the Houston Rockets, right? Assuming the Rockets, yeah. You know, make good with it and become loaded, and that prophecy does end up being fulfilled. This may be the first time, at least in my memory, that I could imagine a franchise within a 20-year stretch winning two different franchises' titles because of their ineptitude when it comes to trades. Like, they gave up all those picks in exchange for Jason Terry, Kevin Garnett, Paul Pierce, and James Harden. Buddy. Oh, buddy. Like, it's one of those things that, yeah, I've known the Nets aren't very well run as a franchise, but when we put it in that type of perspective, and now that we have changed the rules a little bit to how the draft lottery is going to go, the biggest loser in all pro sports might just be the Brooklyn Nets. Oh, my God.
3: Yeah, and with the Grizzlies being right behind them, too, because the reason why they're going to be losers is because you know the Grizzlies are going to look to move off of Ja Morant. So they were trying to get whatever assets they can get, thinking they were going to get, you know, two top 10 picks and maybe a three and a six or something. Like, now the way that the rules are constituted, the Grizzlies can't. And again, the Jaren Jackson trade immediately gets downgraded because they can't get within that top five. So, like, the Grizzlies are getting pretty screwed too, but the Nets are going to feel this for a while.
1: Oh, man. See, I actually do feel bad for the Grizzlies. I don't feel bad for the Nets. Like, how many people in New York are actually invested in the Brooklyn Nets compared to the New York?
3: Oh, I would say, like, little to none. It's such a Knicks city here. Absolutely.
1: Yeah. So, and that's kind of my hypothesis there. I figured that was probably the case. But Memphis may be the most underrated basketball town in America. Shout out to the homies from Memphis. Almost underrated basketball town in America. They support that team, whether or not they are, you know, going to the Western Conference Finals with Marc Gasol and Zach Randolph, or that they're in rebuild mode. It doesn't matter. That place is grizzly crazy. They own that town. Basketball as a sport owns that town. And they deserve better. I feel so bad for them. Like, you trade Jaren Jackson because you have to. You can't get anything for Ja Morant. You're not going to get anything for Ja Morant. And now they're kind of going to be stuck, especially now with these new rules, too. They're going to be permanently stuck, seemingly, in NBA purgatory. I hate it for them. Just absolutely hate it for them. I wish we could get them in a different position here, or at least maybe hold off on the role for one more year. Get the Grizzlies one more top five pick. NBA needs to help the Memphis Grizzlies. But coming up next, our pal Carlos, he is indeed a madman, and we're going to tell you why Carlos Ortiz is a madman next as you listen to Elijah Campbell filling in for Linnell Willingham this morning on Westwood One Sports in the Westwood One Sports app.
20: 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Wemby versus SGA. One more time. 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

0: We couldn't go all morning without talking about this. It's a big week for our pal Carlos Ortiz. And it's a type of suffering that he's putting himself through voluntarily. Didn't have to be this way.
1: Yeah, what an idiot.
0: But Carlos is doing it. He's doing it. Carlos Ortiz is a madman. And Carlos, you can obviously explain this a lot better than I can, because you're the one going through this. You're the one who chose to do this. And I don't know why.
1: I'm still trying to figure out the why in this as well. But for those who are uninformed, and I don't blame you, because I just found out what this was basically as I was voluntold for it. But there is a new fitness trend / phenomenon. It's called HYROX, HYROX. And what HYROX is essentially I don't want to say it's a spin on the CrossFit games, because it's not CrossFit. But it's a fitness competition. It's a race. So what HYROX is, it's different than CrossFit, whereas, and I'm sure a lot of people know what CrossFit is. It's a bunch of Olympic lifts, a bunch of jumps, cutting, stuff like that. The thing with CrossFit games is you go into a workout not knowing what it's going to be. It always changes. You know, the variables are extremely high. So there's no really standardized competition outside of what that workout is going to be. So it's kind of hard to like figure out rankings or who's the best athlete, yada, yada, yada. HYROX, what it does is all the movements, the order, the distance, everything is the same. So I'll just tell you what it is. But Elijah, what me and a bunch of sycophants are going to do is we will start with a 1K run, so 1,000 meters. And I know we don't have the metric system in the Americas, but it's basically 2/3 of a mile. So 1K run, then you got to do a 1,000 meters on what's called a skier, which is basically this, it's like a rower, but like vertical. So I got like grab these handles and I go crank, crank, crank, crank, and I'm cranking them down 1,000 meters. Go for another kilometer run. Then I got to do a sled push, which is like 300 plus pounds, 6 lengths. Go for another 1K run. Sled pull, which is like, I think 250, something like that. Everything's in kilos. Don't kill me in terms of the conversion. I have no idea. 6 lengths, I got to drag a sled as opposed to pull it. Go for another run. Then I got to row 1,000 meters. Then I got to run. Then I got to do a farmer's carry, which is like to grab these two heavy-ass kettlebells. Should be about 40, 50 pounds each.
0: Ooh.
1: Run that 200 meters. Bring them back. Another 1,000-meter run. Sandbag lunges, which is about to be a 45-pound bag on the top of my neck. And I'm going, I think it's 100 meters. I'm not 100% sure, but I'm going to the point that my legs are going to kill me. Then I got to run. Then when I come back from that run, I got to do burpee broad jumps. Burpees already
0: burpee
1: suck.
0: Broad jumps?
1: Yes, burpees already suck. And what a burpee is basically you're dropping to the ground, chest has got to hit the floor, and then you jump up and you do like a little clap, you extend your body. That's a burpee. A burpee broad jump is when I'm dropping down, instead of like doing a little jump in place and like drop down again, no, I got to jump forward, so I got to burpee across like 80 meters or so. So I have to basically move only in burpees. Can't take steps. Then I have to run after that. And then to top it all off, the cherry on top of everything else, because I don't believe I missed a single station at this point, 100 wall balls. If you don't know what a wall ball is, it's essentially I'm doing a squat, but I got a ball in my hand. And the ball's about 14 pounds. Luckily, I've been training heavier with it, so it feels lighter. But I got to do 100 of those. I got to squat and then throw this ball ahead of me and hit this target 100 times. And that's the race. So there's 8 individual stations, each with a 1,000-meter run before it. I'm going to die.
0: God. I about died listening to that. Now, I'm relatively active, right? Like, I play, you know, rec league softball. I'll play tennis. I still like to play basketball. Like, I try to keep myself pretty active. The thought of doing that makes me want to die.
1: You know what's worse about this competition? People are actually paying hard-earned money to get into this. The competition was actually getting the tickets in the first place. It's about $200 a pop to willingly go suffer and submit yourself. And you don't get a medal at the end of it. You might get a little patch or something, but like, you're going.
0: Oh, come on.
1: People are doing this as pros. You know, they're competing. But there are average schmoes like me that are coming in here just doing it for a feel-good time. I still don't understand the why, but I know on Wednesday I will be doing it. So I may or may not be here next weekend.
0: I don't know if I would describe that as a feel-good time. I'm a sucker for a sense of accomplishment like anybody else.
1: Sure.
0: I don't know if it's a feel-good time for me. I mean, I hope you can celebrate accordingly afterwards, not just because you got through that, but because you had to think about the metric system, and we as a country made a decision 250 years ago that we don't have to use the metric system, and you still have to. So not only are you having to use the metric system, you're having to physically exert yourself to the point of extreme exhaustion. And maybe it's because I'm not that active. That sounds like a nightmare. I hope we have you back next weekend.
1: I hope so too. I mean, I've been working out for about a year after I cleared, all my little injuries and all that stuff. But I've only been training for this thing for like 2 months. I probably am going to die, but it will make some for good content one way or another. And we did kill the segment, so there we go.
0: It will. I mean, I need a before and after picture, right? A before and after of Carlos during this event. Yes, we need it because I want to see what toll that's going to take on the human body. Hopefully the after picture is not you being outlined in chalk. That's my only hope. If I can receive those before and afters and I don't see that as the after, then I will consider that a win, whether or not you actually win the competition. One more hour to go. Coming up next, I talked to my pal Ben Portnoy from the Sports Business Journal about another type of scary thing, and that's the future of college sports. That was discussed at the SEC spring meetings. That's next on Westwood One Sports and the Westwood One Sports app.
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2: We are back, Elijah Campbell on Westwood One Sports and the Westwood One Sports app. And of course, been talking about it all weekend, and we're going to talk about it more throughout the offseason because the world of college football doesn't stop. These games are won by the suits as much as they are won by the people that are actually in pads on the field. And joining me right now to discuss everything that happened at a very busy SEC spring meetings in Destin is my pal Ben Portnoy from the Sports Business Journal. And Ben, A, I appreciate you for joining me. B, I'm afraid you might have gotten Kevin Dysoned when it comes to actually getting beach access, because if you follow Ben on Twitter, you'll see that he got close to the beach. He didn't quite get there. He was Kevin Dysoned. He's got the ball, you know, stretched to the goal line. It just fell 1 yard short.
3: Yeah, you know, I got my feet like not quite in the sand. I got, you know, I had my pina colada. I had my pool chair. I was like, you know, 6 feet from the beach. Did not make it onto the sand this week. Spent a hell of a lot of time in conference rooms and all of that. But other than that, it was, you know, we survived. It's been a long week. It was a long week adjacent to the beach, I would say, not necessarily on the beach.
2: Yeah, just beach adjacent. But where you were at actually is as important to what happens in the world of college sports as equally as much as what actually happens on a field of play, right? I think ever since, you know, these certain elements of college sports, like, you know, NIL, transfer portal, revenue share, the battles in courtrooms, the suits have as much control over a lot of these things as the actual players do themselves. And I wanted to start off with what I think kind of became the elephant in the room at SEC media day, or not media days, spring meetings. This is kind of like pre-media days, media days. But for a while, it's always been maybe floated out there that the SEC could be self-sustaining, or even conferences like the Big Ten could be self-sustaining. And we've heard Super League talk for a long time. But I think this is the first time, at least that I can remember, where somebody who is in a real position of power, like Jerry Moorhead at Georgia as the president of the school, or Kirby Smart as the head coach of the football team, actually echoing the sentiment that it's actually being talked about out loud. And I think that's when things really get for real, is when the people that are in charge actually start discussing these things out loud. It's no longer the quiet part anymore. So yes, we know it's real now that the discussion is being had, but how much of this, Ben Portnoy, do you think is maybe a bluff on the SEC's part?
3: So it's a good question. I mean, I think that there's a lot of layers to this, right? So like, I think there's obviously frustration with the way that the College Sports Commission has operated, the way that, you know, NIL deals are being enforced, the way that governance is happening at the NCAA level, all of those things, right? Like, so that's sort of like the confluence of reasons why everyone's kind of ticked off, right? That said, I think that, you know, certainly I think some of this is like a piece of it is like grandstanding and some of those things, right? But I do think that there's a real conversation. I mean, I would say like there is a real conversation being had of like if the SEC were to take governance into its own hands, what would that look like? And I think that, you know, Greg Sankey kind of deferred. I asked this question yesterday of Greg, you know, in so many words, like the NCAA, the College Sports Commission, things of that nature have kind of operated as sort of like the shield. It's kind of the thing you could point to and say, hey, like, they're the bad guy, yell at them, right? Now, to be clear, like, people yell and scream at the conference offices about referees and bad calls and all of those things too. But as it relates to like legal things, you know, enforcement, investigations, all of that, like that's led me, that has largely been the NCAA and sort of this like overlord of whatever. My question was essentially, is the SEC comfortable basically, you know, shifting that finger to being pointed at the conference office as opposed to at the NCAA and someone else? And Greg kind of deflected a little bit, but he basically said, you know, in practice, we've done this in the past where it's, you know, there's certain rules and regulations, there's transfers, there's things like that that we have enforced previously that would be taken on by the conference office, or that could be taken on by the conference office. And this could be maybe something similar. And so I still think that that at its core is why this is, it is a conversation, but I'm not sure anyone knows if they're really willing to take that on. Because I think that, again, like, legally, the NCAA has been a really great shield for a lot of the conferences. Like, they're the people that get sued over this stuff, not the conference offices. what happens the first time that someone gets, you know, dinged for something and they file a lawsuit against the SEC instead of the NCAA? Like, that is, it is not hard to draw that line and that conclusion should this happen. And so I think that that is something that I think genuinely, like, I think SEC people are not actually sure what the answer is. And I think that that is something they're trying to decide, like, is it worth it?
2: I think when you really do think about it, it does almost kind of feel like paying off a large chunk of your debt with a credit card. You're just kind of shifting it from one place to another, right? Like, the problem itself won't really go away. You're just now changing who you're mad at and who you have to sue, right? It's just a shifting of blame and responsibility there, which is why, to me, when I hear this type of talk from Jerry Moorhead, the president at Georgia, and I hear Kirby Smart echo the sentiment, and when I talk to certain people that maybe cover the sport that say that this is a good idea, I can't help but think this is the worst idea possible. From just a standpoint of shifting blame just from one place to another and still not figuring certain things out, you're then taking away, or at least running the risk of taking away, things that people in this conference really care about, right? I mean, you have been here in a professional, I guess, standpoint. I'm here from a professional standpoint in Columbia, South Carolina. If you even have to slightly run the risk at taking away a Carolina-Clemson football game, there will be hell to pay, right, for taking away that game. Florida State, there will be hell to pay if that game doesn't get played. And if we're operating kind of in this hypothetical area, Ben, I think that if the SEC were to ever make that secession and move away from the NCAA has all the incentive to tell all of its member institutions, hey, you will be punished if you play against these teams. Why would I allow you to still participate in our type of events? Why would I allow you in the NCAA men's basketball tournament that has a TV contract worth billions of dollars? Why would I allow you to participate in this? So if you take away traditional out-of-conference rivalries, you take away the ability to play in the NCAA tournament, and your athletics are just patting yourselves on the back for 4 or 5 months of the year. To me, this seems like a very likely scenario of what happens if you decide to do that, and that ultimately would be the death of your conference. I don't know if I'm being a doomer here, but I do find that to be, when now that this is spoken out loud, if this does happen, this will signal the end of whatever leg of supremacy you had to stand on.
3: Yeah, no, I think that's well said. And I think, you know, it comes up in this conversation. It's sort of like an adjacent conversation, but it's similar things. So, like, the College Sports Commission, people are ticked off because the SEC, for example, has had essentially more deals submitted to the College Sports Commission than any other league. That was something that Brian Seely, the CEO of the College Sports Commission, said to reporters the other day. I think Greg Sankey echoed something similar to that effect, basically saying, like, hey, like, we're submitting deals. We want to comply with this, but, you know, we're having a bunch of deals held up for XYZ reason. And so there's been discussion, and I think I reported this a couple of weeks ago, but that the commissioners have had conversations about essentially like a 1-year amnesty, where there, at the moment, there's a lot of deals hung up and there's a lot of concern that, like, hey, kids are not going to get the check that they were promised, essentially, because of these deals being hung up in the CSC. Now, the flip side of that is that schools took it upon themselves to go over the cap and to spend well beyond what they were told they were going to be able to spend. And now they're, you know, essentially fabricating NIL deals to say that this is what they're worth and this is what they should be paid and all of that, when we really all know what's going on. So it's sort of like this entire thing is a little bit of like, it's sort of like the, you know, guy in the hot dog suit meme of like, we're all looking for the guy who did this, right? Like, what do you mean it's not working? You know, we're the people who overspent and we promise things that we can't actually promise. Like, what do you mean the system's not working? Like, it's a little bit of that. And so I think it's a funny dynamic at play where, like, you know, frankly, the entire thing's kind of hypocritical. But I do think that, you know, it creates a problem where, like, does the SEC feel like they need to take things into their own hands because they're the ones that literally broke the system? Or is it a competitive reason or whatever? And I think, like, the other piece of this that we haven't gotten to, but I think is a real question, and there's two really important pieces in all of this. The SEC and the Big Ten essentially can't just go off and say, hey,

0: know super, super well, right? Like, there's a competitive advantage, and we know how competitive everyone in the SEC is, and the Big Ten, same thing, right? Like, people can't help themselves. And so I think that when that's the case, like, the SEC is not going to set itself rules that then ultimately disadvantage the league. You're right. Like, that's just not going to happen. And so if you can't effectively collude with the Big Ten to say, hey, we're going to institute similar things here, or whatever the case may be, it's a real problem as far as, like, how are you even going to begin to set a cap if you setting a cap is effectively like creating a disadvantage for yourself? And so, again, I think these are all questions that are like, when we hear, ah, we're just going to go govern ourselves, like, these are real questions that I think, like, frankly, nobody in the SEC has a real answer to. And I think that it's part of why you haven't seen them just say, like, all right, the heck with this. We're going to go take our ball and play over here, right? Like, I think there's a real problem because of that. And that's why this thing is, you know, moving along, but slowly a little bit.
1: Yeah, it does kind of feel like Jerry Moorhead and Kirby Smart kind of channeled their Leroy Jenkins a little bit for those who have been chronically online, like someone like me for the last 20 years. But Ben Portnoy from the Sports Business Journal is on with us right now. And Ben, that kind of ties into something else here too. The biggest complaint that you hear from coaches, administrators that are there at the SEC spring meetings is that it's a complaint that people aren't following rules and, you know, some type of breakaway would allow us to be able to play by our own rules. But if we're really looking at the history of this league, and this is coming from somebody who was a Southeastern Conference lifer, I grew up in Tennessee. I have worked professionally in South Carolina. My entire life has been an SEC blueprint, its footprint, and I love the conference a lot. And I know the way I talk sometimes makes it sound like I'm an SEC basher. I just have high standards here. But I also am aware enough that this league does not have a history of wanting to follow rules. Like, one of my favorite, you know, my favorite quotes of all time is Jerry Tarkanian saying, you know, the NCAA is going to get so mad at Kentucky that Cleveland State gets another year of probation. That's kind of how this is all operated. And if you look across the league over the last couple of years, it's been littered with noted rule followers like Hugh Freeze, like Will Wade, like Lane Kiffin. There are a lot of guys that are coaches and players in this league that don't really care about rules anyway. It's because, like you mentioned, it's all about trying to find an advantage. The SEC doesn't want to disadvantage itself. So my thing is, are we sure that the league even wants to set some of these financial rules, maybe knowing that they actually benefit from a lot of the chaos that's happening right now, even if it is a tad inconvenient?
0: No, I think that's right. Now, I will say, like, look, like, this, the real reason that I think a lot of these conversations are happening, like, yes, you're right. You're absolutely right. Of, like, the SEC does benefit from this. And I think the Big Ten, same thing, right? Like, the chaos benefits, obviously, the schools that have the most money at the moment. But I think really the problem is, and actually Mike Elko kind of got at this a little bit this week. And one of the things he said was talking about, like, I'm paraphrasing a little bit, but basically he was saying is, like, if prices for rosters are going to go up at the rate that they're going up, basically 50% a year, give or take, or 20, 30% a year, whatever the number, at some point, like, you're not going to be able to keep up with the demand of what that costs, right? Like, we're not that far. And I think, actually, like, funny enough, I think basketball is kind of at that point, right? So, like,
1: God, yeah,
0: you know, high major college basketball, throw Kentucky out because, like, they're a little bit of an outlier here. But I think, like, if you look at the SEC, how many SEC basketball programs are actually doing total revenue north of $20 million? The answer is very, very few. I'm speculating here, but, like, the answer is very few, if any. So how is it exactly that you can justify just your player costs are going to be $20 million? So, like, let's use South Carolina as an example. Let's say South Carolina, I'm making up numbers here a little bit, but, like, let's say South Carolina is going to make $20 million on men's basketball, which might even be optimistic. Let's say to be in the middle of the upper middle of the SEC, you got to spend about $15 million just to be competitive. Well, Lamont Paris is making about $5 million a year. His assistant coaches are making about, you know, $1.5 to $2 million a year, give or take. You know, all, that's before you even factor in the travel costs of, like, you know, playing an SEC schedule. So, like, before you even set foot on the court, you're already in the black. Like, you're losing money. And so I think that, you know, that to me, I think we're going to see this, and I think it's a really interesting thing for people to keep an eye on is college basketball because of the price tags that have and how quickly they've jumped the shark

0: I think that that ultimately is the reason why you're seeing conversations the way you are. Because, like, yes, obviously, to your point, like, the chaos does benefit the conferences on some level. But I do think that, like, at some point, the money dries up. And I think that, yes, there are billionaires who want to bankroll some of this. But guess what? Like, a lot of places, those people don't exist. And so I think that, like, that's that to me is, like, I think that there's this perception in college sports that, like, everyone always finds the money. And, like, yeah, that's sort of true. But I do think, like, when you start to have basketball going from a revenue generator to a revenue loser, you have to have a real thought of, like, okay, what are we spending here? And does the market correct itself? I don't know if it will, but I do think it's a really interesting piece of this entire thing of, like, as football costs grow, like, football, you can probably justify it given that it's paying for literally everything. But, like, and that, you know, if you've got an $150 million budget, like, football's probably $100 million of those dollars that, you know, is coming, are coming in. But I mean, if football pushes up to be $85, $100 million roster every year, like, how exactly is it that you're going to pay for Olympic sports? How are you going to pay for men's basketball, women's basketball, like, literally anything else? It's a real conversation. I think that's why you're seeing people in crisis a little bit over this.
1: And I think that, which is 100% true too. And I think maybe their college sports itself is coming to grips with, they have a saying no problem, right? I saw so many, you know, tweets, like, you know, Jeff Goodman had a couple of them where he tweet out, you know, quotes from anonymous coaches that saying there are kids that are averaging 6 points a game asking for $3 million a year. It's ridiculous. And to, in which I would say, yes, why aren't we telling these kids to kick rocks, right? You will get, you, this is what we can pay you, and this is the max. Then that there's so much overpaying for a lack of production that I think it's gotten to exactly into the scenario that you have right now. So I guess one thing that I've kind of just hypothesized, haven't really talked about publicly yet, but is college sports kind of in a situation where they have a telling kids no problem because they're just afraid that somebody else is going to overpay, and the lack of transparency kind of creates this type of bubble that we're within, what, a year or two of really popping at the football level?
0: Yeah, no, I think that's exactly right. Like, I think, you know, Trev Alberts at Texas A&M, the AD there, has had said this before, and I think it's a pretty good summation of where things are at, is that, you know, college sports doesn't have a revenue problem. It has a spending problem. And that, like, you know, that to your point, like, people can't help themselves. And there's this perpetual need to, like, spend because you feel like you have to keep up with the Joneses. And, like, at some point, keeping up with the Joneses is like six schools. So, like, what are we doing? Like, it's sort of like, and, you know, certainly, look, I'm sure Ohio State and Texas are looking at this and saying, yeah, whatever, we're happy to spend ourselves into oblivion. But, like, I think that, you know, if you're, like, even if you're South Carolina or, you know, Ole Miss or, you know, Arkansas, whatever, like, you know, in the SEC, to use examples, like, there's a question of, like, at what point can you not afford to do this anymore? And I think, like, that's why you're seeing this sort of stress on everyone of, like, hey, we can't keep going the way that we're going because we're going to, like, we're going to create real problems. And I think it's not even to mention the fact that, like, the higher education system in America is suffering in a real way. And I think that that, you know, creates an impact on athletics in the sense of, if enrollment goes down, that's less money for the university. And if the university has less money, the university has less money to help offset costs with athletics and so on and so forth. So these things are, like, really interconnected. And there's a real question of, like, can you keep up with the costs? And then, like, at what point do the costs not justify the means? And I think that that's, it creates a really, really fascinating dynamic for people at play right now. And I think it's a really hard conversation because I don't think there's a really good answer. You know, I talked to a Power 4 AD about this recently, probably a couple months ago, but it's the best way I've heard this spelled out was, like, you know, we've effectively got three bad solutions. The problem is we're trying to do all of them at once and we need to pick one and go with it. And I think that, and I think, like, I was like, you know what? That actually makes a lot of sense. Like, I see where you're coming from, you know, whether it's Capitol Hill or self-governance or whatever else. Like, I think, like, it was kind of like, you know what? That actually makes a lot of sense. And I think that that's what you're seeing right now.
1: Yeah, we're certainly at a really weird kind of inflection point in college sports. That's before we even get to any type of expansion talk or anything else that exists. Just how we're going to be able to do this is one large point of discussion. He's Ben Portnoy from the Sports Business Journal. Ben, I appreciate your time as always, man. Look forward to getting to see you around here soon. Maybe catch a Fireflies game here locally.
0: I'm heading to the game this weekend, so it should be good. And looking forward to it. So excited for that. So we'll be out at Segra Park, man.
1: Any weekend at a minor league ballpark is a good weekend to spend. Appreciate you, Ben.
0: Thanks, man.
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26: Oh, Elijah, bravo. Beautiful toss. To Say What, the best audio in the world of sports today/this week, because I work Saturdays and Sundays. I don't care what happened Monday through Friday. We will play a couple of cuts here in case for you, those of you who are new to Say What, I will set up some audio. We'll get Elijah's thoughts on it. I might chime in one or two times, and we'll see how this goes. It's a crazy unfiltered segment. Except it is filtered because I don't want the SEC to fine us and therefore I get fired. We'll play all NFL here, Elijah, because we've been pretty heavy with Game 7 between the Spurs and the Thunder later on today. We've talked some college football. We've even hit some baseball. But let's get into the NFL. Detroit Lions, it's, you know, some people have their window closed, me being one of them. I don't know if the Detroit Lions are going to make the playoffs this year. I think the NFC North is going to be pretty loaded, but the Lions, one way or another, they're going to have the work cut out for them, whether they're going to make that postseason run or not with the offense that they have. Their head coach, Dan Campbell, I would say seems to be getting off on the right foot, but maybe like most of us, Dan Campbell doesn't seem to care about OTAs.
27: I mean, there's been a lot of guys that have done really well for 2 days in pajamas. And then there's some that are learning through it. You know, they're working through it. They're learning. But there again, I'm done with the hype of the pajama party in May. It's about the mental. It's about the movement skills. Like, all that other stuff doesn't matter. And then we'll find out in training camp who's who. This will be the most competition we've had, in my opinion. Top tier competition. I mean, this will be good. This is going to be good across the board.
1: Oh, Carlos, I love that you started off with a Dan Campbell quote, a man Campbell quote. No, he shouldn't care about the performance in pajamas in May. You know, the thing that really held the Detroit Lions back from being a playoff team last year, Carlos Ortiz?
26: Was it Dan Campbell?
1: It's the line of scrimmage. No, that's my guy. I will never, you know, even if it is his fault, it's not his fault. We are of no relation, but he's family to me. He's family in here, in my heart of hearts. But the line of scrimmage, they were soft on the offensive line last year. I think Dan Campbell would be the first to admit the Detroit Lions were pillow soft, Charmin soft on the offensive line last year. And that's what kept them from being able to look like the offense that they had when Ben Johnson was the one calling the plays. I think there is a real effect of not having Ben Johnson be your offensive coordinator anymore. But if you look at a lot of just the win rate numbers, the Lions offensive line took a massive step back. It went from being the best a couple of years ago to being pretty good to bad. It can't be bad, right? Your quarterback isn't bad offensive line proof. Jared Goff is never going to be mistaken for Lamar Jackson in terms of how he can escape a broken pocket, right? You could even put him in the statue category. But if they're able to prove the physicality required to allow the skill position players to do what it is that they do, they'll be fine. I think they'll be A-OK. I still consider them to be a contender in that very tough division in the NFC North. But you got to be physical on the line of scrimmage. And that was really the separator. Chicago was more physical on the line of scrimmage. Green Bay was more physical at the line of scrimmage than Detroit was last year. I think they still have the pieces in place, but football, as complex of a game as it can still come down to blocking and tackling. And in OTAs, when you're wearing your pajamas out there in May, there's really not a lot that you can find when it comes to what you have in terms of blocking and tackling. Dan the Man Campbell. Man Campbell is correct. And to me, he's never wrong.
26: You know, it's amazing because I feel like the NFC North could be like the NFL version of the NL Central right now, where everybody's above 500. Mm-hmm. I don't think the Vikings are going to be as bad as last year. Conversely, I don't think the Bears defense is going to be anywhere as good as last year because they got all of their defensive production on takeaways. They are not getting that many interceptions this year that he got last year. Some of those were kind of fluky. So this could be one of the most compelling divisions in all of the NFL. Let's go to probably one of the more compelling, you know, health updates in the NFL right now. What's the status of Patrick Mahomes? The embattled Chiefs quarterback saw, something very unfamiliar with his career, and that was not making the postseason. Although I did correctly predict that, and that is probably the crowning achievement of my career so far. I still have not gotten my medals and accolades and flowers from that awful announcing, what the hell are you doing? I had this first. That being said, can they make it 2-for-2 making the playoffs? I don't know, but it's going to all depend on the health of one Patrick Mahomes. Here he is speaking at the podium on if he'll be ready for training camp.
0: I mean, it's kind of, we'll see. Like, you kind of kept like these like week to 2 week kind of checkpoints where I got to get to. So I think the biggest thing for me now is kind of getting to the running and cutting, and I've started that stuff. But until I'm able to protect myself and go out there and be there, they're going to keep me safe and not let me have the opportunity as much as I want to be out there. But I think if I can continue to do this stuff the right way, that's the hope for me at least. And so all I can do is execute this next checkpoint of getting that cutting, being able to protect myself, prove to Julie and Rick and those guys and Dr. Cooper that I can protect myself. Then they'll let me go out there and be a part of the team drills, and then that'll progress into games.
1: Ooh, I think he's back. I think he's back by week one. I feel good about it. Look, it's hard for the ACL timeline. I knew you can probably bake in 8 months recovery at the minimum. Maybe your super freakish athletes will recover a little faster. But I like his timeline to be coming back by training camp. And if he is healthy, like I expect him to be by week one, I think the Kansas City Chiefs are back. Carlos, I think you picked the right time to pick the Chiefs not to make the playoffs, because they were going to have some one-score game regression, right? You can't go 11-0 in one-score games and continue that devil voodoo magic to kind of exist and carry you through a stretch of multiple years, right? If Sir Isaac Newton taught us anything, of the many things he taught us, it's, you know, what comes up will eventually come down. Numbers can be the same way, and it was for the Kansas City Chiefs last year. But the fact that they were in so many one-score games, now we can use the flip side of this. that will regress too, because they've had two seasons of polar opposite extremes on that spectrum. I think we'll find something that's a little more normalized. And if you do, I think you can expect them to win those more often than not because of the experience of Patrick Mahomes, because of the continuity that this franchise has had. And bringing back Eric Bieniemy, I think, is going to be a real plus. Yes, I know Tyreek Hill being gone and leaving a few years back impacted what the Kansas City Chiefs offense looked like, but from a quarterback rating perspective, a QBR perspective, his best years were with Eric Bieniemy as the OC. In terms of passing yardage, the best years are with Eric Bieniemy as the OC. In terms of the overall health and success rate of the offense, the best years were with Eric Bieniemy as the OC. Again, I don't know if he has a special routine that he is comfortable with, that Patrick Mahomes is really comfortable with, or whatever it is, but there is some real synergy there between those two gentlemen. I think that reunion's going to be a positive. I think Patrick Mahomes will be pretty healthy to start the year, and that will carry the Chiefs back into the playoffs. Now, there's a chance they might not win that division. That's a really good division. I like the Chargers a lot. I like what the Broncos have. But I fully expect to see the Kansas City Chiefs back where we have seen them for the entirety of this decade, with the exception of last year, and that is playing postseason football.
26: I don't know if I'm right there with you, because other than Kenneth Walker, they haven't really made any changes to the offense that I like. But maybe Kenneth Walker's enough. Also, I don't know if the Broncos are going to be as good as last year. Chargers, who knows what they're with them. And then the Raiders. Maybe Fernando Mendoza is the second coming of Joe Namath. I doubt it, but maybe. Stranger things have happened. it'll be fun, and that's why we love the NFL. Let's go to Saquon Barkley, running back from the Philadelphia Eagles. I don't recall him having a career anywhere else. It's just the Philadelphia Eagles. I'm a Giants fan. The wound is still fresh. But Saquon Barkley, he spoke to the media, and this is very weird because A.J. Brown is still a member of the Eagles roster. He has not been traded, despite reports saying he's going to be traded. He's still there. Let's listen to Saquon Barkley talking about A.J. Brown and how he's going to miss him.
3: I don't think we've really addressed it. It's football. It's the National Football League. I think it's, if you sit have me, I have, it's going to be a hard time for me to say anything bad about A.J. Brown. I'm a big fan of A.J. Brown, one of my really good friends. One of my favorite teammates I've ever been around. Just respect him as a man. But this is the business. It's the NFL. If I'm not here, if Jalen's not here, if, you know, whoever's not here, the show goes on. And that's how the NFL operates. So you don't really address it. It's not really anything to be addressed. You just go about your work and keep getting better. And, you know, whatever happens, you know, it's above my pay grade. And I'm just focused on being the best player that I can be.
1: My favorite thing on planet Earth right now is when players say that that is above my pay grade. My brother in Christ, you are the highest paid player in that organization. I play person in that organization. I don't think the people that are making the decisions are getting paid what you're getting paid. They make a handsome salary, but I'm not going to pretend like they're making Saquon Barkley money, right? I don't think Jeffrey Lurie is going to be making Saquon Barkley money anytime soon. But let me translate this for you. Yeah, this sucks. We'll figure it out from there. You have no choice but to, and the Eagles still have a really talented offense, right? They drafted Mekhi Lemon, presumably to be a wide receiver replacement for A.J. Brown, and you're not going to replace A.J. Brown like for like in the NFL draft, but I like Mekhi Lemon a lot. I think he's going to provide them a slot receiving option that is necessity, is a necessity in the NFL to be able to have a versatile offense. It's a bummer for them that they got A.J. Brown. And A.J. Brown's turning into those guys that he will wear out his welcome really fast, right? With the Tennessee Titans. Like, I was working in Nashville when A.J. Brown got traded by the Tennessee Titans on draft night, and they tried to patch that wound over with Treylon Burks. LOL, that didn't work.
26: Yikes.
1: But it got to a point where there were certain tweets where he was referring to Marcus Mariota as the best leader he ever had. And yeah, we probably overreacted saying, oh, well, what about Ryan Tannehill on your team? Is he not a good leader? Probably overreacted to that, but that was some eerie foreshadowing. It then got into some reported friction between A.J. Brown and the Tennessee Titans. It then came to, oh, he's training with Jalen Hurts in the offseason. Why isn't he training with Ryan Tannehill in the offseason? And those questions that might have been silly for anybody else came up, and we came to learn that A.J. Brown wanted out. And the Titans granted him that wish, traded him to the Eagles, and it paid immediate dividends for the Eagles the same way drafting A.J. Brown paid immediate dividends to the Tennessee Titans. But after a couple years, he wears out his welcome. The Philadelphia Eagles now, we've gotten to a point where a couple years, he's worn out his welcome, and he's probably going to get traded, right? I think the assumption is that he's going to get traded to the Patriots. I think that might ultimately end up coming to fruition. And if that happens, then we can start using A.J. Brown as a verb that you got A.J. Browned as much as anything else. And that was a few really good years of productivity and taking your team to incredible heights. But ultimately, he is here for a good time, not a long time.
26: Well done by you. All right, we got one last one in here, and it would be malpractice, honestly, if I completely ignored what I think would be the biggest football story of the week. And it's nothing to do with Mike Vrabel and Diana Rossini. Sorry for all of you people who are looking for more tidbits there. Go to page
1: finally.
26: Six. But it's actually going to be a little more controversy, I guess, depending on who you talk to, what lens you're looking at into. But Jackson Dart earlier this week was at a rally where he introduced the president of the United States. That's Donald Trump. Listen, I think I can say this safely. He might be the most polarizing president in history. Don't kill me for it. It might be more of a fact than you think. And that's why this is a story. Abdul Carter, his teammate, responded to the video of circulating of Dart introducing Trump, going, I thought this was AI, man. What are we doing? So it then becomes the Abdul Carter split as well. So obviously, a lot of people had reaction to both Jackson Dart and Abdul Carter this week. Let's hear from Abdul Carter on his thoughts about Jackson Dart introducing Trump and the quote-unquote controversy between the two.
4: So first off, I'm going to say that some things are bigger than football. And this is one of those things. Jackson is one of our leaders. He's the face of our franchise. He not only represents himself and what he does, but he represents all of us. And that goes for anybody who wears a Giants uniform. But if he chooses to align himself with a man like President Trump, it's my responsibility, based on what I believe and what I stand on, to not only show my teammates that I'm against that, but to show the world. And that doesn't mean that we have to spread hate. It doesn't mean that me and Jackson hate each other or we have beef. I sit next to Jackson every day, every team meeting, we close, we talk. You know, we just, as long as we make sure we got the same goal as a team and our goals align, which they do, and I feel like that's all that matters. So I just want to move past this, and yeah, that's it.
1: Well, this is a big deal, if you let it. I think that's the big thing here, Carlos. If you let it become a big deal, it's going to be a really big deal. That's up to Abdul Carter and Jackson Dart to decide, right, whether or not this is going to be a lingering deal. They have to be on the same page. I work with people all the time that I know I have different political views than. I live with people in my life that are very close to me that think incredibly different than I do, look at the world in an incredibly different way than I do. And we can have those separate disagreements, and there's nothing wrong with talking about those disagreements. If anything, it's the most American thing you can do is disagree on these type of things.
26: Damn straight.
1: However, when you are in this scenario where you are in a locker room, you have to work with somebody every day, maybe the best thing to do is to air those out. This could be the best thing to happen to the New York Giants. I know that's not the angle a lot are taking, but this could be the best thing to happen to them if they let it. This could also be the same thing that derails the New York Giants season before it starts. If they let it, the only thing that I can use to really sum up what the implications of this type of very public interaction is with two stars of the New York Giants, those four words, if you let it. If you let it, it can be the best thing to happen to you, or it can be the thing that completely derails a season before it begins. If you're grown up enough to be able to handle those discussions, you'll be fine. If not, then you might be picking up at the top of the NFL draft once again. That is, say what, the best audio in the world of sports. But to round out today's show, it's time to give you your cup of Joe to go. And we'll do that next as you listen to Elijah Campbell filling in for Linnell Willingham on Westwood One Sports and the Westwood One Sports app.
5: 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Thunder. Spurs. Wemby versus SGA. One more time. An entire season comes down to this. Tonight, winner advances to the NBA Finals. 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

0: picks and carry it through from 6 to 11 on the East Coast. So I consumed a lot of caffeine. I've consumed 400 milligrams of caffeine this morning, which, kiddos, if you haven't known, that's the most you should be able to consume in a day. Don't go over 400. That's the recommended cutoff. If you dare to get to 400, fine, but don't go after that. So I will not be literally consuming a cup of Joe to go, but as a show, we will consume one last cup of Joe to go.
1: All right, and in today's cup of Joe, Elijah, it has to do with porch pirates. Have you ever had a package stolen from you, whether it's Amazon or anything like that, getting delivered to the house?
0: Oh, absolutely. At my old apartment complex, oh, it was commonplace.
1: Yeah, brutal. Me too. Nearly one in four Americans report having a package stolen. Over 104 million packages are stolen every year. It comes out to basically a quarter million every day. That's insane. But normally it's just packages that are being stolen. And that's usually Amazon, which, you know, they're probably the biggest delivery services. They're probably getting hit the worst because Amazon is everywhere. But you don't hear too often where an Amazon driver is the one actually stealing something. But that's what happened a couple of months ago, where an Amazon delivery driver stole a cat from a place that he was delivering to. Yes, so this happened over our friends across the pond in Inland West Yorkshire. I'm sure I butchered that, but I also don't care. They're not listening. Catalin Stanku. I'm sure I butchered his name as well. Sorry about that. But he went viral because he was delivering a package and saw a cat named Nora in front of the house, stood there for a while, and was just like, I'm taking this cat. And he took the cat. He was caught on a Ring camera. And family got concerned because it'd been about 2-3 days. But when the cat didn't return, because normally the cat, you know, ventures out, comes back for tea, you know, as a proper English cat does. But the cat was seen on a Ring camera getting pilfered. And the delivery driver put it in a van and went away. And then 3 days later, it was just like, oh, crap. I didn't realize this cat had an owner. Didn't, quote unquote, didn't realize that the cat was wearing a collar. So the cat wound up eventually being returned. But he had to go to court for this. He pleaded guilty to taking the cat, was sentenced to 8 weeks in prison. The sentence is, however, suspended for a year. He apologized profusely. But yeah, Amazon driver steals cat. That is your cup of Joe to go.
0: Oh, what a monster. What kind of monster do you have to be to steal someone's pet? Come on. And I'm not one to disparage any type of delivery driver. Somebody who has driven for FedEx before, I can tell you, hard job. Your hard workers salute to everybody that is driving delivery trucks. Without you, the economy can't function. But at the same time, do not go picking up people's pets. Come on. Like,
1: maybe he thought the cat was a tip.
0: Yeah, right. That's the greatest tip I've ever gotten. I get to take this cat. And the excuse of, oh, I didn't know that the cat was wearing a collar. Get out of here. Get out of here with that. And look, in 2016, maybe you can get away with this. In 2006, maybe you can get away with this. But everybody's got Ring cameras at their house now. And almost everything you do in society now has a camera on you in one way, shape, or form. A, did you really think you're going to get away with this? B, it is morally wrong, so you shouldn't do it. And C, what was the plan? You're just going to take the cat home and no one noticed that the cat's missing? Weak stuff. Weak stuff. Oh, that fires me up. Porch pirating's bad enough. But when you're porch pirating somebody's pets, now we have frayed into uncharted territory here of porch piracy. Give me the Pittsburgh Pirates over the porch pirates any day. That's the pirates I like to deal with. That's all we have for today. Thanks for hanging with us. I'll talk to you again tomorrow at 6 a.m. Eastern Time. BetMGM is next. 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
1: Talking with an NHL legend, former Canuck, former Islander, former Hab, Trevor Linden, down the Atlas Pizza and Sports Bar guest hotline in town with a great project, the Classroom Champions, going on in our city. Trevor, thank you so much for joining us on Sportsnet today. How are you?
2: Great, guys. Thanks, and great to be with you.
1: Hey, no problem. Let's first off talk about what you're in town for. Of course, I know the event was on earlier on today, but it's the Classroom Champions. I know they bring in lots of former athletes or current athletes. I know you were working with a couple of people that work with us here. Of course, a former or current Flame captain, Michael Backlund, and a former Canadian Olympian and our current color analyst here on Sportsnet 960 fan, Megan Mickelson. Kind of chat about what went on this afternoon.
2: Yeah, it was a great day. You know, of course, Megan had her two Olympic gold medals and silver medal there. So that was awesome to see. And she was amazing. And it was great to connect with Michael. He's such a pro. So we had a great group. You know, I mean, I think for me being an Alberta boy from Medicine Hat and, of course, playing most of my career in Vancouver, it's just great to come back to the city of Calgary. And it just reminds me of how great a city it is and just the spirit that this city has and you know, just to see that group of corporate group come and give to such an important program. You know, when you think about the mentorship that this program provides to kids and, you know, there's a lot of at-risk kids that are involved here too. And I just think that the coming together of the corporate community here in Calgary was amazing and such a meaningful program. It was just an honor for me to be back and part of it.
1: I know probably back in your playing days, these type of programs weren't they didn't have a lot of them. And this is kind of more of a modern type thing that we're dealing with. Like when you were playing, was there any time with the Canucks or any other club where, hey, can you get involved as a mentor type thing? Or is this kind of a more new approach? And do you like being involved in it even post-playing career?
2: Well, you know, it's such a, you know, Steve Messler is he's the founder of the program and great story. Olympic gold medalist in the 2010 games, you know, finished the Olympics, won a gold medal and said, now what? And, you know, kind of wanted to make a difference and created a program through mentoring that, you know, athletes can, you know, through the art of technology, Zoom calls, that they can be part of mentoring kids from K to 8 and such a important age group for these kids, especially if they come from difficult families, broken homes, that they can have that mentorship in their lives. And I say, boy, as a kid growing up in Medicine Hat, I had my fair share of mentors and what a difference that made for me and all the way throughout my career. And to this day, as a 56-year-old guy, I have people that I rely on that I feel mentor. And I have this saying that I use in our company, you know, that leaders need leaders. No matter where you are in life, you know, mentorship is important. So, you know, back when I obviously got broke in with the Canucks in 1988 and first year was 88, 89. And that was a magical year here in Calgary. And we lost in double overtime in the first round of in game 7. And of course, Lanny McDonald and his Calgary Flames went on to win the Stanley Cup that year. So, but you know, back then I'll never forget the first time I got to Vancouver, Pat Quinn, you know, brought me to the office and said, listen, we need you to be a performer on the ice. That's a given, but we also need you to be a part of this community off the ice. And you know, I think you look no further than what happens here in Calgary. The Flames are synonymous with community and giving back. And yes, sir, it's changed over the years. I mean, and how just with everything. But, you know, I had the ability to be a part of the Vancouver, BC community and so grateful for that. And when I did transition from playing days, I did do some at-risk youth mentorship programs in Vancouver and just meeting with kids who, mm-hmm. you know, didn't have a fair chance at home. And so I did some of that, but it's definitely evolved into a program like this where they reach, you know, 30,000 kids last year. And you know, that's an impressive number.
1: You mentioned that you've had a number of mentors throughout your career. I'm interested from the hockey standpoint of it. You come in with the Vancouver Canucks, like you said, at a very young age, and all of a sudden, at a young age, kind of thrust into the captain's role a little bit. Well, not a little bit, all the way, as the captain of the team. In terms of finding mentorship there, I would imagine maybe a bit of an interesting dynamic where you're 21 years old, you have the C on, so you that says leader with it, right? Like there's a lot of responsibility that comes with that, but also you're a 21-year-old in the National Hockey League. There might need to be some mentorship that's required also. What was that an interesting kind of balance for you going into the league at that type of a situation?
2: Yeah, I think for me, I mean, obviously, growing up in Medicine Hat, I played for Medicine Hat Tigers. Russ Farrell was a big impact in my life and my career. And, you know, I think when I got to Vancouver, it was guys like Stan Smeal and Garth Butcher and Doug Lidster and Rich Sutter who really cared about me and you know, really spent some time with me. And that was helpful. I think at the end of the day, my career path and where we were as a team, I mean, it was young. Having said that, I mean, I was young, but I wanted that pressure. I wanted that responsibility. I wanted to be in that position. And probably the biggest mentor for me was Pat Quinn. You know, he was a guy that, you know, taught me the game, not only taught me the game, but he taught me how to lead, taught me how to be, you know, be the type of player I wanted to be. And Pat was one of the greatest leaders I ever played for and was instrumental in my career. And so, you know, 21's young at the same, I look back and say, but that's what I wanted. I wanted that pressure. I wanted that responsibility. And was it too young? Maybe. But that's how I operated.
1: And now I want to get into the playing career and obviously the 94 run, I'm sure comes up a lot. I guess the first question, do you mind talking about that sort of a thing? Cause like we have, talking about 2004 here a lot and the run that came within a game of the Stanley Cup. And I know there are some people who are on that team who love it and embrace it, but there are some who are like, I really wish I didn't have to talk about losing so much. But for you, like that, obviously an incredible run, that you guys went on and so close. Is that something that you have been able to look back on fondly?
2: Yeah, not, I wouldn't say fondly, you know, I mean, I think I'll fit into the category of kind of moved on, tired of talking about it, but happy to share some thoughts with you guys. I mean, you know, like when I think about that, you know, we won the Smythe division, the old Smythe division in 92 and 93, really good teams. We didn't have a good start to the year, you know, finished seventh, you know, qualified for playoffs, down 3-1 to Calgary early, of course, came back, beat Calgary, and then really, you know, Pat made some incredible moves the second half of the year. We got healthy and the team started to roll. I think the end of the day is that we were a good team and, you know, it's a crushing loss. I mean, it is, I think about Connor McDavid, you know, losing two Stanley Cup finals and a gold medal game in, you know, a matter of 18 months. I mean, it is hard. It's damaging. It's taxing. I mean, that you lose in seven in the Stanley Cup finals, but at the end of the day, you're just one team that lost. There's only one team that wins. And it's, you talk about the thrill of victory and the agony of defeat. It's nothing more true in sports. And I think that has a lasting effect. I mean, it's, and I was keenly aware in 1994 that how precious those opportunities were. And you think about a guy like McDavid, you don't know that he's going to get back to a final again. I mean, he's a ridiculously good player, but it's hard. It's hard to get to the Stanley Cup final, and it's even harder to win. And, you know, look at Colorado, President's Trophy, hell of a team. Vegas got on a roll, and they were done in four. And so, you know, it's one of those things. It's just... it's not a highlight for me, for sure. It sucks. And, you know, to think you're that close and didn't get it, it hurts.
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1: Patrick DeMont, Peter Klein with you. You know, Peter, PK just mentioned about the, you know, the 94 run. You know, talk to me about that time against the Calgary Flames, that rivalry that you guys had. You know, Wayne's out of the division now, or sorry, Wayne's out of Edmonton. He's in Los Angeles. He's still in the division, but, you know, Edmonton doesn't, you know, they do have that one cup, you know, after Wayne leaves. But, you know, talk to me about that Canuck Flame rivalry that really, it obviously got ramped up in the postseason.
2: Yeah, I mean that was a, you know, I think when I first got to Vancouver in 88, I mean, we were the doormats. I mean, Calgary had a heck of a team for years through the 80s, big, strong, physical team, and they beat the hell out of us. You know, I mean, it wasn't much of a robbery in those early years. I mean, you know, with Pat Quinn came in 87, drafted me in 88, started, you know, building a team that we could compete, not only on the ice, but physically as well. So that kind of was building through the early 90s and to the point where we were going toe to toe with Calgary. That 94 series was interesting because

0: appreciated the work that I did and the, you know, and the bullets that I took, you know, to do the right thing and you know, get something done for the players. But that was a pretty special moment for me and you know, pretty unscripted moment. And Jerome was just shows the character and leadership that Jerome had for sure.
1: Obviously, again, from Medicine Hat, playing with the Tigers, still coming to Calgary now, doing things like the Classroom Champions. Was it ever close, you coming to the Flames? Captain Canuck, it would probably seem sacrilegious to many people a little bit west of us to see you in a Flames jersey, but was there ever an opportunity where it was talked about or even remotely close?
0: Yeah, it's interesting you say that. I mean, being an Alberta boy and rooting for the Flames as a kid, and obviously Lanny was a Medicine Hat Tiger, and he was my favorite player growing up. And then to play against Lanny was a big honor. You know, there was some talk when I retired in 08, but you know, it didn't really seem right. And I mentally was done. And so it was time to move on. I was looking forward to life after hockey, and it was just the right thing. So not really.
1: Patty, but you had mentioned before being PA president during the lockout and everything that went into that. We, as hockey fans, obviously following that along every day, but you have a incredibly unique perspective on that whole situation. You mentioned kind of taking a lot of the bullets there. That was a very contentious time in the hockey world. What was that like, being Trevor Linden in that time in the day-to-day there?
0: Yeah, I think that, you know, that was a difficult time. I mean, you know, you think about that time and, you know, the league had basically said like, hey guys, listen, we did the deal in 94, and then due to expansion, that deal got extended all the way to 04. So, you know, 10 years later, I mean, the league was done. Like we're not carrying on anymore. And anytime you represent 700 players, you're going to have a big division in what guys want. So it was a tough one to win. I think the bigger negotiation was on our side. You know, what can we live with? What can we move forward with? You know, guys losing 1 year of the careers and then calling me and saying, excuse me, are we going to miss 2 years? You know, 2 years of a player's career is incredible. So, yeah, a lot of difficult decisions, a lot of long nights, a lot of hard conversations. It was a really challenging time and a dark period in the hockey world that we got to that point, unfortunately. You know, it's one of those things where, as hard as it was, I wouldn't trade it for the world. You know, it was one of the, I look back and, you know, just the camaraderie that, you know, the time I spent on the phone with, Joe Sakic and Jerome and Paul Kariya and, you know, many, many, many players just, you know, talking about options and how, you know, what the future looks like was something I found very rewarding. At the same time, you know, the people that were unhappy with what we did was difficult to hear too.
2: We know that you're the team that you know, obviously you applied your trade with mostly was the Vancouver Canucks, and I know that they're kind of going through it right now. We know that they're headed for a bit of a rebuild here, but they have a couple new presidents, two players that you know very well in Daniel and Henrik Sedin. Kind of talk about your time with the Sedins through their kind of growing up there with the Canucks, and I always believe your final 4 years there with Vancouver, and kind of like what they should be expected now in this role here with Vancouver, and in a market we know is very hungry to get a winner back going there.
0: Yeah, you know, I started my career in 88, left after 10 years, and went to New York, then to Montreal, Washington for a cup of coffee, I like to say, and my final six years were in Vancouver. When I got back in 2001, I met Daniel and Henrik, and they were in their second year, and right away I recognized these kids are special, you know, just super quality people and driven. At that time, they were taking a lot of criticism in the market for not living up to expectation, what have you. But they were amazing character, and I could see the skill. And, you know, I really enjoyed them as teammates. And that, obviously, when I left in 08, you know, kept in touch with those guys. And then worked with them when I was the president of the hockey ops from 14 to 18. Spent a lot of time with Danny and Hank. And so all I can say is that these two guys are the best people you'll meet. They're going to do a great job. I think with them along with Ryan Johnson is a

0: a great team. You know, I think not unlike, you know, having someone like Craig Conroy as part of your, you know, leading your club here. Just a really, really good human. And you know, I think hopefully, you know, the Flames are probably, you know, a few steps ahead on their path. Vancouver's, you know, bottomed out last year. And, you know, there are, but at the end of the day, it's not linear. It's not perfect. You know, it's never going to be. It's hard. I mean, Buffalo started this crap. I mean, I was at the draft when they drafted Jack Eichel, you know, and that was supposed to be, you know, but that's 12 years ago already, you know what I mean? Or 10 years ago. So it's not easy. It's hard to build a winner. It's hard to build a championship team. So you're going to have bumps in the road, and that's, and like what we love about our Canadian fans and being a Canadian is you love hockey. And so that comes with a bit of price when things don't go well, but, you know, that's what we love. That's what I loved about playing in Canada.
1: And you also played in Canada out in Montreal, and we know what that market is like, and they're experiencing one hell of a playoff run right now. We'll see if they can get this series tied up tonight. But it sounds like you're still watching hockey. You're still up to date with what's going on. But, you know, how have you enjoyed this the Stanley Cup playoff run so far, and Vegas off to another cup final?
0: Yeah, you know, I had 2 years in Montreal, and it was an interesting time because at that time, the Molson family had just sold the team to George Chalet, who was a businessman out of Denver, Colorado. And I mean, could you imagine the Montreal hockey faithful?
1: Oh my.
0: That their team is now owned by an American businessman. I mean, it did not go over well, including, you know, we weren't very good. And so it was not a great time to be a Montreal Canadian. Having said that, I loved playing there. It was special. That place, it's a great city. The history of that team, it was an awesome place to play. Even though I took a lot of heat for us losing and I was injured a lot, great place to play. You know, super special. You know, I think that if you look at that game last night where Colorado winning the President's Trophy, you know, how many people would have bet that Colorado was going to win the Stanley Cup? I mean, you know, that's why the game of hockey is so great and so competitive and so hard to win, because, you know, Vegas ramps it up at the right time and didn't have a great regular season, but got on a roll. Carter Hart's given them great goaltending and they plowed through Colorado. I mean, and you know, and then on the other side, you know, as much as being a Canadian, you'd like to see a Canadian team get in there, I just don't think they can match Carolina. I think Carolina's just too deep and too fast. And, you know, Montreal's had a heck of a year. They are ready to take the next step. But right now, it's all Carolina for me. And I'd be very surprised if that series doesn't end in five and we have a Carolina-Las Vegas final.
2: You obviously still have a passion for this. You're still obviously following it very, very closely. Would you want to get back into the management side of things if the right opportunity came up?
0: Yeah, never confuse my passion with it to wanting to get back into the game. Because I'm a big sports fan, guys. I mean, I love the NBA. I love baseball. I love hockey. Any sport I enjoy watching. You know, my son was born in 2017. I left the team as president in 2018, and I'm super busy in Vancouver. I've got a chain of fitness clubs called Club 16 Trevor Fitness. We've got 17 locations out there in Lower Mainland. Life is good. Love to ski, love to travel. You know, I'm very grateful for my time, not only playing with the Vancouver Canucks, but acting as their president. But I have zero interest in getting back in the game. Love the game, always will, but really happy being on the sidelines.
1: Trevor, one more here for you. I guess we'll talk. We'll wrap it up with Classroom Champions. Any plans to do any more work with them in the near future here?
0: Well, I mean, it's such a great group. I mean, certainly, you know, my getting to know the team and the commitment that this community of Calgary has made to this program, and just the value that it has in these communities, smaller communities and schools is really cool. So, yeah, we're gonna talk along the way, and I'd just encourage anyone out there who's, you know, part of, you know, corporate Calgary, that this is a great program, and there's so many great programs out there, and Calgary is such a special city that they give and they've got such great community spirit. So, but if you're looking to be part of something special, you know, please look at the Classroom champions as a as an opportunity.
1: Trevor, thank you so much for this chat. Great chatting with you down memory lane and what you're doing now. All the best, buddy. And again, enjoy the rest of the playoffs.
0: Good, guys. Be well.
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1: 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Patrick Dumont, Peter Klein with you. Text line open to you, 960-960. We're going to use that in our next segment with the text line takeover, where two pairs of Cavalry FC tickets are up for grabs for the June 6th tilt against HFX Wanderers. It's now time for the South Center Volkswagen Soccer Show with the head coach and general manager of those Cavalry FC, Tommy Wheeldon Jr. Tommy, thank you so much for joining us this afternoon. Beautiful day in our city. I know you're leaving us head out to Hamilton, but how you doing?
11: That's it. I mean, we get the nice weather and I leave the city. We get the that seems to be norm. So if people could start doing their weather schedule by our travel schedule, you'd nail a good day in Calgary.
1: Yeah, I know, but you're getting out right at the right time. We're getting a ton of rain this weekend, which is good. Oh, but yeah, so you're getting out at the right time. But let's go back. We're coming off a 3-0 victory over Pacific FC. A bit of a slower start. I think both teams were pretty even there in that first half. But second half, the captain Sergio Camargo pounces on a mistake from the Pacific keeper, and from there the floodgates kind of open up. 3-0 when it's all said and done. Just kind of take us back to Sunday and what you saw.
11: Well, fortunately, I saw you in the crowd with your clothes on.
1: Yes.
11: We talked last week about you doing the street.
1: You didn't get to five.
11: We didn't get to five. So I said to Laz, let's taper it down because we run the risk here. No, jokes aside, yeah. We knew with Pacific, look, they're coming in. We've already played them twice in our first seven games, one in the league, one in the cup. It's always tough to play them a third time, no matter where you are in the table, because you start to understand each other, you start to cancel it. Add to the fact they've now got rid of their manager in James Merriman, brought in an interim, you know, who actually worked with us in 2022 as one of our intern analysts. So that just adds that extra spice. So we talked about that of just be patient, you know, they're going to break at some point. So what we've been very good at that this year is moving teams, picking them apart, and then having a plan B to change it. And so Moosey came into the game when he did. Harry Payton came into the game when they did. Because I don't think many teams can live with us over a full 90 minutes. They may be able to match us for 45, and lo and behold, an opportunity presented itself. We took it, and instead of kind of resting on our laurels, we went again. It was just that, you know, we smashed the barn doors open, right, and had a right go at them, and that was it. And I think Toby's goal in the finish was exactly what we've been working on through the week, where we score one, we'll get many.
1: Sergio Camargo, obviously, he's got the captain's armband on now. It's a big spot for any player, and he was coming off, you know, his best season ever in this league, and he's an OG from day one with you. You know, talk about, you know, becoming the captain here, and maybe how his play is as he got his first goal there back on Sunday.
11: Yeah, sometimes, because when you become a leader, you have to do a lot of selfless things. And I think that's what we were noticing in his game. He's doing a lot of selfless things, work, running into space, you know, pressing after loss, you know, these things that maybe not show up on the scorecard or the data points, but we were recognizing it, the way he approaches training, the way he's driving his teammates around him. And I'm like, you need to take some more risks, right? And I think what I reminded him of last year, he actually missed quite a few close chances that he was like, oh my goodness. But he ended up scoring more, and the reason being, he was in the right area. So I said, look, you've got to start running more central. Run more towards a goal. Like, that's the biggest thing. We don't need you to create the space for Toby to cut in, or Musi, or Kanija, or Gote. We need you to make those runs towards a goal. And he said it when he, after he scored, he said that's all he did was he saw Levi Lang do it, as simple as it was the week before, where he just put the pressure on the keeper, forced him into an error, and then picked his pocket. And that was good for him, because, you know, talking to even Big Toby, we were talking about, you know, just how important the first goal is. Because I think once you've, you know, got that first goal, you kind of go through a bit of a run. So I'd expect Serge now in the next couple of games before the break to chip in with another one or two.
2: You mentioned before subbing in Musi there in the 61st minute. Must be a bit of a luxury to be able to have something like that and build the, we've talked about this before, but building the depth here with this team, that in a lot of different situations you can bring a guy on, whether it's to put the pressure on like you guys did here, or maybe try to get a goal in a game where if you guys are ever trailing ever, maybe push for a goal or try to lock things up defensively a little bit more. I would imagine that's part of the team building process, but a pretty nice luxury to have a player of that caliber to be able to call into in the back third of a game, hey?
11: Yeah, listen, I always tell the players, I mean, that's what is able to make me a good coach, and the staff around me is they're good players. So what I get to do is I have to sometimes convince them that they're actually going to finish the game versus start the game. And I think that's the biggest thing we're trying to change this year. Like, had it been last year where we didn't quite get the back-to-back wins or the win and run that we seem to be on now, you know, they're like, there's always that, or what we're rotating for. Actually, it's a strength right now. What we're trying to do is be a little bit more unpredictable with our attack, but also have weapons to have that plan B, to have that plan C. So we're not reacting, we're actually acting. So these are intentional decisions now, and it'll be the same away at Forge this weekend. We'll have some intentional decisions in the way we start a game, and then some intentional ones to finish it, whether it's zeros, whether we're up a goal, whether we're down a goal. We've got these processes now that the guys are, okay, I get it now. Like, we're doing it on purpose, not by reaction.
2: And you guys don't get to get too comfortable because you're on the road again, but we've talked about in the lead up to it last week, just being back at home, what was it like to be back there down at Spruce Meadows and have the home side on your guys' side there after a month away?
11: Oh, it was brilliant. Listen, just seeing our fans and seeing our friends and family and being home, like, just sleep in your own bed before you go to the game. Like, there's something, so many simple things that you don't appreciate until you actually are back home. And we were fortunate. It was just such a nice day. The atmosphere was great. I think the Star Wars themes were well received. Just Spruce Meadows is special and unfortunate. But I also get to hear the things that fans tell me where they stop me in the supermarket or airports or wherever, how good their game day venue is and how much they look forward to bringing their kid or coming with a buddy. And these are just the stories I love to hear. So for us, when we get out there and we feel our feet in the grass, it's such a special place. So, of course, we're going to have extra confidence going into it. And, you know, our results of, you know, over the last 7 years have shown how good we are at Spruce.
2: And to that point, on our text line right now at 960-960, Fred on Deerfoot texted, want to give a huge shout out to Cavalry FC. Just attended my very first game, thanks to 960, and loved every minute of it. And we will be out again when you're back in town. So, hey, a little pat on the back for Patty Dumas and putting all the legwork in to get the soccer show rolling here with South Center Volkswagen. But also, it's that experience, right? Like you said, like, it's a world-class place. Having been to it a number of times myself, for your guys' games, you very rarely have someone come away from it going, yeah, it was okay. Like, it's quite the experience and quite the atmosphere down there.
11: Yeah, and then it helps us. Like, when we're going out to get players, whether you've played in the league against us, they know how tough it is to come here. Whether, you know, you're talking to players in international levels, like, you can bring them here because it is a profession and it's such a great environment. So, look, we're very fortunate. We've got an incredible ownership group, the Southern family, that really take care of their people and their sports. And, you know, it just, like I said, I'm proud every day to wear the crest, and I think our players are too. So we always want a team and build a team that represents this city well, and I think we do that.
1: This weekend, you take on Forge, second meeting of the year, second meeting out there in Hamilton, 0-0 draw back on April 18th. 17th. This weekend, you now find yourselves flip-flopped. You guys are now top of the table, still sitting on 17 points, Forge one back behind you. Again, what was the, you know, you go back to that first meeting and it felt, you know, just the possession was there, the shots, you know, you just maybe just didn't get what you liked on target. But what were the things you can maybe learn from that first meeting and maybe you want to apply to this one where you can maybe get a goal?
11: Yeah, and I think it changed after the red card. Often you think it's going to be easier, but it's not. It's like the team becomes more organized, tough to break down, and then forces our hand. And I think we probably could have taken more risks with their subs a little earlier. And that's on me. And that's why I said to the guys, look, we could have, but we're a third game in. So we didn't know what our best group was. We hadn't faced it before. But I think the beauty of these games is they're always hard challenges. You always have to plan A, plan B, and often a plan C, because it's a proper chess match going back and forth. And what's really interesting is, like most series, like we play everyone four times. Mm-hmm. It's rare to go to them twice before they even come to Spruce Meadows. But I actually don't mind it because we took a point the first time. And we can go there and get more points and bring them back to Spruce Meadows. Our record against them is very good. So reality is they're going to be wanting to push for the win because they want to get back in it. And they know they have home field advantage. But if we can prevent that and we can push them back on the ropes, that gives us a buffer zone before we have our World Cup break. So, there's a lot of things we've been working on in training, and I think these games are won on a bit of moment of magic or a mistake or a set play.
1: We're chatting with Tommy Wheeldon Jr., head coach and general manager of Cavalry FC here on the Cavalry FC Soccer Show, proudly sponsored by South Center Volkswagen here on Sportsnet 960. The Fan, we of course know the World Cup 2 weeks away, and the City of Calgary, of course, getting together with Cavalry FC, Calgary Wild FC, and CMSA for Soccer City FC, and of course they're going to have the World Cup watch parties as well. And I know, you know, not everybody's going to be able to make it out to either Toronto or Vancouver or wherever the heck else they want to go to in the United States. So these watch parties are a great opportunity to, you know, showcase the game. I remember going back to the 2006 World Cup final at the old Eau Claire. They had it up on a little TV. It wasn't even an official watch party, but here we are watching France, Italy in one of the best World Cup finals ever. And that was kind of my first, you know, real memory I can recall from the World Cup. But these watch parties are certainly special.
11: Yeah, they are. And look at it. We I don't think we had a Voyagers group at that time of the Canadian national team watch parties. Now you see it everywhere, every major city. And we're building that football infrastructure, I think, because everybody comes from a generation of, you know, like there's a lot of immigrants in this city, a lot of immigrants in this country that have another First Nation. You know, like I'm one of them, born in England, raised in Canada. So you always kind of have been educated by that way. But then when you come here now and you start to see that we have our own national team that's competitive, going to our second ever World Cup to, you know, now we have our national league. We've built up all these supporters and followers. We also have social media alongside media that's telling stories of the people interest, the quality of these games. And I think the interest, so, you know, we've just had a bunch of school kids coming through Spruce Meadows on school tours as Cavalry FC shirts. You're driving along Deerfoot and you're seeing the Cavalry bumper sticker on there. You're just seeing so many of these little touch points that we're riding this wave. And what excites me even more is after the World Cup, those ripple effects are going to go on for generations.
1: Yeah, it's going to be a special one for sure, and Canada will officially name their the 26-man squad this evening after completing their training camp down in Charlotte ahead of their final couple friendlies. They'll be up in Edmonton on the 31st ahead of their match against Uzbekistan on Monday. From what I've been reading, from what I've been hearing, obviously Alphonso Davies will be a part of the squad. He's going to join the club up in Edmonton, but he's not been around camp. It does feel like morale's a bit down, that Davies hasn't represented Canada since March of 2025, and that's a big loss when you have your biggest name, the best player in your country away from you. And yeah, there's some good players on this team, but it's different when the best are around, and hopefully the morale can get boosted. But can you kind of just shed some light on what it would be like to have the best player that you have just not around?
11: Yeah, I think there's one or two ways you can look at it. So the guys that are in Charlotte right now, and obviously Mael Henry had gone the week prior, and the reason he went was because there was this staggered start. So the guys that had finished in Europe needed a little bit extra and needed some training and sparring partners. Mael's been part of the youth national setup. We freed him to go, and he really enjoyed it. And then you get guys coming in now. So let's take, for example, Liam Miller, who just got promoted with Hull City in the playoff championship. Yeah. They're all now starting to roll in and will be eased in because they're coming on the back end of a longer season. Bayern Munich have, you know, just had their cup final last week. He, you know, Alfonso's going through the treatment so that when he does arrive, he's a bit closer to fitness. Then you look like beyond that as well, and you think, right, as we've got through this training camp, that's just the first part of it. The next part is the friendlies. And what better place to welcome Alfonso back in than his hometown?
1: Yep.
11: So, he's going to be buzzing because he's rejoining the squad. Two, he's in his hometown with his family and his friends and people that just absolutely adore him up there in the north. But they adore him across the country, but there's something different about your home.
1: Yep.
11: So for this game against Uzbekistan to then, you know, go into Montreal to play Ireland, these are going to be exciting times because he may not play in the Bosnia game. We may not need him in that game. It'd be great to ease him in the Qatar game because that's a game that you'd want. And then you'd need him for the Swiss game because a lot of them he will have played against for the Bundesliga. So what a great opportunity is for someone like, I don't know, let's say Richie Larea, who's missed the consistency. And I think he's now filled in that void where he can play right or left. And in the absence of Sam Adekubi, obviously a local hero for us, you know, he's filled that void where he can play either side. And I think that, you know, with Alistair Johnson back in, I don't think we lose much in terms of the competitive edge when Richie's playing. It's now the next level quality when you're playing against a team like Switzerland that you're going to need his ability. So I think we've got time to ease him back in. But yeah, no, I'm excited to watch him. I'm going to go up to the Edmonton game on the way back from Forge.
1: Nice.
11: We're going to fly into Edmonton, so we'll catch that one as well as, you know, catching a couple of the games when I'm doing my pro license course in June.
1: That's awesome, man. And another guy that you have ties to is Joel Waterman, and his stock's been rising. It sounds like it's going to be maybe a battle for that final center back spot between him and Ralph Priso. So obviously you've got the bias a little bit with Joel Waterman. You want to see him on this team, but kind of showcase what Joel Waterman could bring to this Canadian side.
11: Yeah, and it's not easy because Ralph Priso, I mean, I got to work with him in the last camp and I got to appreciate how good he's been now for Whitecaps, who are arguably like one of the better teams. But he's had a setback with his injury, so it's how fit he's going to be when you're already taking a risk on a couple of others. You know, Steph Nastakio has not long returned, Alistair Johnson, you know, Promise David, question mark, and obviously Alfonso. So that would be the only consideration probably given is how many of these do you want to give a chance to? Somebody that's still learning is, you know, national team caliber to somebody that was at the last World Cup, has been in a few of these cycles, and every time he's gone in has been reliable. So I think that's where Joel is really positioned himself well. We hope, you know, because we care about the lad and he's a top human being as well as a good player, that you get to nod.
2: Talking about the friendlies leading up to the World Cup, I wonder for you, what are some of the things you watch for? Obviously, you don't want any of the guys to get hurt. Maybe you don't want to show too much stuff, but you know, they're also not just going to stand there for 90 minutes and then everybody goes home. So what are the kind of things, either tactically or play-wise, that you kind of look for from these friendlies that maybe we can watch for as well when we're getting ready for the World Cup?
11: Yeah, good question. I mean, for me, it's pace of play, right? What's the chemistry like? So these guys have been away for a while. Not a lot of them have been back together from the last camp to even the camp I was at in January. We've had two camps. So there's still some absences in terms of chemistry. So what you'd be looking at is, I always like to think, right, what's my left side balance like between my left side back, left back, left midfielder, left winger? What does my right side balance look like? What is it like when we're playing through the middle? Who's the keeper going to be, you know, and how is he going to control the line? Are the strikers looking sharp? Are they, you know, getting into positions where they could score goals? So for me, it's about chemistry and coordination and things like that. Result is a bit secondary. As long as now you're seeing it, that will come once you've got the chemistry. And chemistry takes time, as we know.
1: I was having this chat with some friends, and it really came up last year during the FIFA Club World Cup that this is going to be the first World Cup that has to deal with the heat and potentially thunderstorm delays. And look at Canada's opening group stage. Obviously, it's the opening. The only game they have outside is at BMO Field in Toronto on the 12th of June there. And it's supposed to be right now 23 degrees. You can get through that. And then your final two games against Qatar and Switzerland are in the climate control of BC Place. Is that maybe, you know, you look at the rest of the poor countries that might have to go play in Kansas City or play in Philadelphia in the open air in the heat, Canada's got a benefit of maybe being in some of the best climate, at least in the group stage.
11: Yeah, listen, that's a great point. I hadn't even considered that, but that does make a difference because I remember images of the 94 World Cup in the USA where, you know, lads were taking the bags of water. I remember Ireland doing it, like watching that game against Italy where they were just gassed and you got all these fair-haired, faced lads that were getting bright red cheeks.
1: Yeah.
11: And all these cool Italians are just kind of getting going through it.
1: Oh, they love it.
11: Yeah, it certainly makes a difference because we know as well, we play in a summer league, really, that we know, like, if it's, you know, 28 on the clock, it's 36 on the turf because of the black rubber crown. Mm-hmm. Now, we don't have that with FIFA tournaments, but we can appreciate that heat turns you, like, in a different way because now you haven't got the energy to make that killer run, like, to break an opposition line or, you know, take that last step to go and pressurize an opponent. So you've got to be able to manage the ball and manage the moments well when it comes to heat.
1: We'll get you out on this one, Tommy. Of course, we know the three that went down to the championship. Unfortunately, West Ham is the last one to go down there. Spurs survive on the final day, and then you'll look at the championship. And I don't know, this is an opinion I've kind of shared, and maybe I'd like to get your opinion on it. Is the championship, so the second division in England, is that maybe the most competitive and maybe the toughest league on planet Earth?
11: That's what they say about it, and because it does lead into the most expensive game in the world, right? It was 150 million worth, you know, getting into the Premier League. So there's a lot going on with that Spygate and Hull City, and then the owner talking about he would sue them because of the regulations. I mean, I think I'm glad they got through, and it wasn't one of those that it then put another asterisk next to it. But yeah, it's hard because I think you're talking about, what, a 46-game regular season. You've got your League Cup, you've got your FA Cup, you've got your playoffs. So in a calendar year, you're playing Saturday, Wednesday, Saturday. And I think with the travel across England, even though most of them will, you know, you can travel by bus, the odd teams with a bit more moolah will fly. But it does, and it's the pace of the game. Like, it's a physical league. You got a lot of players coming down from the Premier League that have the quality. You got a lot of guys coming up from League One that are very good athletically. And for, you know, we have our new goalie coach, Jack Hadley, came from Queen's Park Rangers.
1: Yeah.
11: And they started the season brilliantly, and then they plummeted. And then they're like going from, wow, we could get promoted back to the Premier League to, oh, goodness, we could be in League One. Mm-hmm. I think the pressure that's on that league is so much because it's, probably one of the hardest leagues to play in.
2: Last one here from me. I know Patty said he had last one, but I'm going to be very rude and make him a liar.
1: Good, man.
2: But the Champions League final this weekend, coming up tomorrow, PSG taking on Arsenal. I'm going to a buddy's place to watch this. So some thoughts on the game and a couple things to watch for so I can sound smart when I go over there on Saturday morning.
11: Good question. So everybody will say PSG are the favorites because they're back-to-back in the way they had that trade-off with, you know, Bayern Munich where they were like a couple of gunslingers, right? We're going to play our attack against yours and our attack's going to be better than yours, and it ended up being so against, you know, a phenomenal Bayern Munich team, right? And they are phenomenal in what they've done in the Bundesliga. What you've got with Arsenal now is I think the weight's off their shoulders. I think the Premier League, I think we talked about what's more important. For me, it was the Premier League winning that, having finished second three times in a row. I think what they've got now is not necessarily a free hit. They go in as the underdog. And what Arsenal have got different than the other teams that PSG have played is they're a bit like Chelsea. When Chelsea won the Club World Cup and obviously beat PSG along the way, and everybody didn't expect that because of the way PSG performed in the final the year before against Inter Milan. I think what you can see now is Arsenal can win a game in different ways. If you sit back, they've got players that can hurt you with quality. If you come at them, they're superior or they're superb defensively, but they're also one of the best set play teams in the world. And I think that's where PSG will struggle if they give away too many fouls. So if they give away too many fouls, they'll give Arsenal a chance to set something up, and they're not the best at defending that. So it won't be the same game as what you saw last year with Inter Milan or against Bayern Munich. This is going to be a different chess match where I think Arsenal are more rounded. PSG are the better out-and-out attacking side. And I wouldn't be surprised if Arsenal went and did the double here.
1: Yeah, and win their first ever Champions League. That would be quite the double for those boys in London. Tommy, best of luck this weekend and safe travels. We'll talk again next week, buddy.
11: All right, thanks, guys. Have a great weekend.
1: You too. There you go. Tommy Whelan Jr., head coach, general manager of Cavalry FC, of course, joined us down the Atlas Pizza and Sports Bar guest hotline, and that was the Cavalry FC Soccer Show, proudly sponsored by South Center Volkswagen here on Sportsnet 960. The Fan, 10 a.m. kickoff in that Champions League final tomorrow in Budapest, where the host city for that one, Arsenal, of course, never won the European Cup, or sorry, Champions League. Of course, PSG trying to do the double, going back to back there. And of course, I mentioned those watch parties as well. If you do want to take in, we'll of course break this in a little bit more as we get closer to the World Cup. We're still a couple weeks up, but the city of Calgary will be having World Cup watch parties at Eau Claire Plaza on June 12th, 18th, and 24th to coincide with Canada's matchups. And of course, they'll have a big screen set up on Stephen Avenue, for the World Cup final on July 19th. So, of course, all the pubs and everything. But if you wanted something a little more nice and done by the city, of course, they're setting yourself up to go cheer on Team Canada. Of course, that squad announcement coming up at 5 o'clock tonight. We will find out the 26 players that are going to represent Canada in the biggest World Cup ever.
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1: Hey. Hi. Hi. It's Friday. It's the big show, Russick and Rose. Sportsnet 960 The Fan, brought to you by Play Alberta. 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Top of the next hour, big show Flames analyst, Stanley Cup observer, Mr. Brent Cron will join us in studio. I believe 7:30. We're going to send Matt Rose out to the streets of downtown Calgary.
7: The mean streets of downtown Calgary.
1: It's nice weather out there.
7: Mm-hmm.
1: Beautiful. It's nice and warm. Sun's about to peek out. I'm going to send you to the streets of downtown Calgary coming up at 7:30.
7: Got to get the deets out.
1: Yeah.
7: Figure out what people are watching these days.
1: Yeah. We had the little chat, the conversation earlier this week about the French Open. And Matty reverts to his nobody cares take. But the French Open's on the go. And I said, he's like, nobody would know in Calgary that the French Open's on. And then I would say, hey, I bet you a lot of people don't know who advanced to the Stanley Cup final already. So we're going to ask those two questions to random peeps on the street at 7:30.
7: Yeah, we're going to get all the details. See how people feel. See if anybody knows anything around this town. Hard to say.
1: Yeah, I definitely, I'm looking forward to that. And Brent Cron will be here while you're doing that. So Maddie to the streets at 7:30. Frank Saravalli, NHL insider, host of Frankly Hockey on Victory Plus, going to join us at 8 o'clock like he usually does on a Friday. Do we have plays, Gronner?
7: Oh,
1: plays
7: yeah.
1: of the week?
7: Yeah, solid plays this week.
1: Oh, wow. Oh, okay.
7: Solid plays this week.
10: Excellent.
1: Okay.
10: Great to hear.
1: Plays of the week. We'll do our lock of the day, courtesy of our friends at Play Alberta. Mm-hmm. We'll do the Speargrass Golf Show today.
7: Mm-hmm.
1: And we'll have intern Sands. Sands. Intern Sam's mm-hmm. French Open update.
7: Mm-hmm.
1: Well, yeah, you can talk. I don't know. I'm giving you a lot of airtime this week. You're very lucky.
7: Yeah.
1: You're very you know how fortunate you are, right?
10: I'm happy to be here.
1: How many times did the afternoon show let you talk on the air?
10: I chimed in during the kind of intro. Mm. They always checked in on me.
1: Oh, so it's like, how's it going? You're like, I'm great. And that was it?
10: Yeah. A little kind of that small talk stuff.
1: Mm-hmm. Okay. You've gotten a lot of airtime with us this week.
10: Yeah, it's been fun.
1: Yeah. So intern Sam with a French Open update coming up here at 8:30. We got a busy flipping show. Tanking. Did you see this story that broke yesterday?
7: On tanking?
1: Yes. In the NBA.
7: I had kind of seen it a little bit.
1: But you don't understand.
7: Well, I didn't read it very much. I was more interested in the MLB salary cap story yesterday.
2: Okay,
7: where I was putting some research in.
2: So if you want to talk about MLB salary cap, the players are like, under no circumstance are we going into a hard cap. So, yeah.
7: See how long they say that when the checks stop cashing.
2: Yeah, but see, the baseball players aren't weak like the hockey players. They will lose the entire season. They do not care.
7: That's fine.
2: Yeah, I'm just saying.
7: Okay.
2: That's the strongest sports union out of all the big four major sports.
8: I will say the salary floor is going to be quite high, too. Like, I saw all the teams who are under the salary floor, and it's like a third of the league.
7: I have them all in the morning report.
2: Yeah. And
7: the Marlins are like at least half of the salary floor right now.
2: Ooh.
7: They have an $80 million salary.
2: Vladdy makes
7: the Jays are 413.
2: Million. Yeah.
7: But the Jays would have to cut one full Marlins salary from their roster to get to the salary cap.
2: Oh.
8: Marlins are just playing money ball. It's just playing money ball.
2: Yeah, it would be tough. Because apparently the MLB owners want like an NHL-style salary cap and players pay into an escrow. Mm-hmm. So apparently that's what they want. Good luck with that one. Good luck. Enjoy baseball this season because I don't know if we're going to have any next year.
8: You don't like a labor stoppage?
2: Nobody likes labor stoppages.
8: No.
2: Oh, my God. The worst one was 04, 05, when that's the hill they're going to die on. You know how many times I heard that? That's the hill they're going to die on? Oh, my God. That was the worst one, when the entire season just went no hockey for the whole year. And then they came back with a flurry. But, yeah, baseball. So we were in the midst of tanking the whole time here in Calgary.
7: Mm-hmm.
2: Tank, lose picks. Tank, tank, tank. So the NBA is instituting a 3-2-1 lottery, Maddie.
7: Mm. Yes.
2: So if you have, if your team with the three worst records in the league, you actually get penalized.
7: Mm-hmm.
2: So this is how the lottery balls are going to work. They distribute them 16 lottery balls. Okay. If you have one of the three worst records, 15 lottery balls. Hold on, wait. 1, 2, 3, 4, 5, 6, 7, 8. Yeah, okay. This is how it works. If you're one of the three worst teams, instead of three lottery balls,
7: okay,
2: you get two.
7: Okay, I get two. In the fishbowl. Yeah,
2: don't do this. I'm trying to explain this. So they're in two. Okay, out of the worst three. So then the seven remaining non-play-in teams, the seven remaining, they get three lottery balls.
7: That's 21, so we're at 25 lottery balls.
2: Right. So the ninth and 10th play-in seeds, they get two lottery balls, and the losers of the 7 and 8 play-in games, they get two lottery balls.
7: So we're up to 31.
2: One lottery ball each, sorry.
7: 31 total lottery balls.
2: Yeah. So if you actually finish with the three worst records, you have the same amount of lottery balls as the 9th and 10th seeds in the conference. So it deters tanking.
7: Yeah.
2: Do you like that?
7: I don't know if it deters tanking enough. Like, I don't know. It's interesting. Like, depends on how bad some of the teams are. It's not that much of a deterrent, like going from the 2 to the 3. Like, you obviously don't want to be really bad, but like... I also worry that there's some teams that are just not going to be able to get out of the bottom three.
2: Because they're just so bad.
7: Because they are just so terrible.
2: Right.
7: But this league does have a tanking problem. The interesting thing to me in all of this, the way they're shuffling the lottery is interesting. I'll believe it when I see it if it actually stops tanking in the league. But I love that teams can no longer pick number one in consecutive drafts, but even better, nor can they pick top five of three consecutive drafts.
2: I think that's huge.
7: That's the one that I really like.
2: So that makes you like, we can't be terrible for 5 years in a row.
7: Yeah.
2: Because it's not going to help us. Or 3 years in a row, excuse me, because we can't get a top five pick.
7: If you miss on those picks in the lottery, then too bad.
2: So
7: you better start
2: the Spurs,
7: figuring out how to win in the margins.
2: The Spurs, who played in the Western Conference Finals last night and forced a game seven, they would have been screwed in this. They wouldn't have got their top five pick. They got Wemby and they got Castle.
7: Because it would have been the third one in a row?
2: Yeah.
7: Or for the upcoming draft, you mean?
2: No, like when they drafted their players, they would have been an example of a team that wouldn't have been able to do
7: so
2: this.
7: So they wouldn't have been able to get Wemby, you say?
2: No, or they would have got Wemby. Been,
7: Okay.
2: But still, I kind of like this. Gronner, you seem perplexed. Did we do a good enough job of explaining this?
7: I think it's hard to explain. Like, these lottery things are tough when you hear. You kind of have to see it in front of you. And honestly, you kind of have to see it work. Before Like, yeah. Even the NHL draft lottery, I was like, this is confusing. And then you watch the show and you're like, wow, they did a really good job presenting
2: I'm just going to here. This is the easiest way to explain it. If you finish with a bottom three record, you have the same lottery odds as a team that finishes ninth or 10th in their conference.
8: I see that. If you click the right button on your screen, too, it'll show you all the odds. And the three worst records in the league have the best chance of picking 12th.
2: Yeah.
8: It's very heavy-handed, and I know the NBA has a sizable tanking problem, so it just seems to me like it could be a bit of an overcorrection.
7: Can I see this graph you're talking about?
8: So I don't know. Like, it feels like it could be a lot of, like, bad Charlotte Hornets teams.
2: Well, Charlotte's actually really good this year.
8: Okay.
7: But that's irrelevant to the lottery, George.
8: Historically.
2: Give me the Wizards.
7: Yeah, the Wizards.
2: Yeah. Give me the Wizards.
7: That's still, Pelicans. You can't tell me the Wizards aren't a good, or the Hornets aren't a good example because they had one exciting season.
2: Yeah.
7: They are the prime example here.
2: Listen, the Wizards got the number one pick. They got Anthony Davis, and they got Trae Young. They're going
7: to
2: be decent this year.
7: I think Gronner brings up a great point. But for the bottom three teams to have the best chance at finishing 12th in the lottery is kind of crazy to me. Like, 25% chance that the bottom three teams will get to pick 12th. Like, that's a huge, huge disadvantage. And I know tanking's a problem, but if this actually gets rid of tanking and it's just literally the bad teams at the bottom, then there's a real chance that the bad teams at the bottom end up being there for a really long time.
2: Right. But it's tough, right? Because
7: you have to win. That's the thing. Like, if it works, then, like, there's going to be three teams that essentially are going to be, like, feeder league teams forever.
2: Not forever, but it forces you to make smarter decisions and get out of the bottom three.
7: But that's what this does.
2: But
7: sometimes you can't.
2: No, I get it. But especially in hockey and especially in basketball, because you only play five dudes on the floor at the same time, and one guy can change an entire franchise, i.e. we're seeing it with the alien in San Antonio.
7: Yes.
2: The draft means more in the NBA than any other sport because you only play five dudes at a time. You can get a guy who changes your entire franchise around in the draft. Football, if you get a superstar quarterback.
7: I would push back in it being the most important because I also think it's the league that trades superstars more than any other one. So you can actually find top-tier elite talent by shopping around, trading your picks. You know, you still have to be smart with it, don't get me wrong, but we saw Luka Doncic get traded. Giannis is probably going to get traded.
2: I know. I get it, and both those guys were number one picks, but I'm just saying that LeBron, look what LeBron did for Cleveland.
7: Mm-hmm.
2: Cleveland was a doormat for years.
7: 100%.
2: Changes everything around. Without so many number one picks just change the fortunes. Look at the Minnesota Timberwolves. They were a joke until they got Ant-Man.
7: Mm-hmm.
2: Like, it's to me, it's the most important draft because one player can change the entire franchise. That's just the way it is. The other sports, you just have too many guys on. You play too many guys during the game. That's what it is. A rotation in basketball is 9 or 10 guys tops.
7: Mm-hmm.
8: Your top guys playing what? 35 out of 45
2: minutes?
8: That's right.
2: That's what I mean. Yeah. But this is kind of interesting because then it forces you not to lose. It makes things more desperate. If the NHL wanted to adapt something like this, I would kind of like to have like a play-in, like a little tiny tank tournament for the number one pick.
8: Toilet bowl.
2: But I don't think, would you be interested in watching something like that?
7: Well, that's... When you talk about player unions, I know it's not the strongest, but now you're asking the players to play extra games for free. Remember, they don't get paid to play in the playoffs. Mm. So you're asking them to play for free for their organization to get a first overall pick that's going to take their job.
2: Granted, that's a fair point, but the league could also incentivize and give the guys some cash. Like they do in
7: But then at the same time, if I'm a playoff team, I'm like, why don't I get cash?
2: Well, you do. You make money in the playoffs.
7: No, you don't. Unless you win the tournament, your salary is over.
2: I thought there was bonuses for where you get a specific part in the playoffs.
7: There's like a bonus pool, but it's very small. Like if you win the Stanley Cup, it's like not a very large amount of money that gets split between the winning teams.
2: The NBA's done it with their in-season tournament where you get $1 million.
7: Mm-hmm.
2: I'm sure the league could do something like that if they wanted to. I'm just saying, would there be like what's a better system? Something like this where you penalize. Or let's say the Flames were one of six teams. Let's even say six teams who at the end of the year played a single elimination tournament to see who gets the number one pick. So let's say the Flames who finished fourth worst would play, it'd be 1-6-2-1. 2-5-3-4.
7: I just think getting guys to play for the first overall pick is tough because, like, if I'm a free agent and, like, if I'm Alex Tuch, I'm like, why would I, like, I don't care. Mm-hmm. Like, so at the same time, you're, like, asking these guys to go out and compete for something that, you know, we talk about, oh, the NBA Cup, it's a made-up tournament. It's starting to get a little bit more traction, but at the same time, you start doing this. Like, I just don't know if the players are going to be engaged, and God forbid you have this tournament for tankers, and all of a sudden, like, it's like the most half-assed preseason hockey you've ever seen in your life in that tournament would be

0: Or let's say the Flames were one of six teams. Let's even say six teams who at the end of the year played a single elimination tournament to see who gets the number one pick. So let's say the Flames, who finished fourth worst, would play, well, it'd be 1-6-2-5-3-4.
1: I just think getting guys to play for the first overall pick is tough because, like, if I'm a free agent and, like, if I'm Alex Tuch, I'm like, why would I, like, I don't care. Mm. Like, so at the same time, you're, like, asking these guys to go out and compete for something that, you know, we talk about, oh, the NBA Cup, it's a made-up tournament. It's starting to get a little bit more traction, but at the same time, you start doing this. And, like, I just don't know if the players are going to be engaged, and God forbid you have this tournament for tankers, and all of a sudden, like, it's like the most half-assed preseason hockey you've ever seen in your life in that tournament would be super disappointing.
0: I doubt it would be because you're at the end of the year. And number two, and I get where you're talking about the incentive for the players, but when it comes to the league and fans and interest, I think it would be very interesting. Here's another idea. Play it in the afternoon before the Stanley Cup playoffs, too. Afternoon matchups. So you're not taken away from the cup.
2: Well, matinee.
0: Yeah.
2: Another thing I do wonder is, like, what if you have teams like the Panthers, right, who back-to-back cups get injured. Now they're in this play-in tournament where they can play to win the first overall pick. All of a sudden, Alexander Barkov comes walking out of the title, right?
1: They get Matthew Tkachuk and Alexander Barkov back.
2: Class these teams.
0: Okay, Gronar, but you still didn't win the cup. You missed the playoffs. You don't have your chance of winning the Stanley Cup.
1: But they're going to dominate in the first overall pick tournament. They don't belong in that tournament. Is kind of Gronar's point.
0: But I'm just saying, I think it'd be very interesting. First overall pick would be earned. It would be earned. Like, oh, we won the tournament. Say the Flames are in this tournament, they've earned the number one pick instead of just hoping and having your fingers crossed and lottery balls bouncing your way. This way, it's earned. You play to win these games to get the number one pick. And if you're a player on the team, I don't necessarily think a lot of guys wouldn't be incentive. I'm here long-term in Calgary. Let's win this tournament. We get an impact player. We'll be a better team next year.
1: Yeah, but I don't know if people, like, how many guys feel like they're actually going to be long-term in Calgary right now as a lottery team.
0: No, but I'm just saying in general, right? Guys who have long-term contracts with teams, a guy like Matt Coronato and Dustin Wolf. They would have a ton of incentive to get the first overall pick because they're here long term.
1: But I don't think they played. Yeah, like they would be incentivized to play, but once I don't know if they would. Like maybe it would be hard to say. I just don't think you're going to get everybody pulling the road. Like I like the concept a lot. Mm-hmm. I just think in reality it would be very hard to execute. To ask players to go out and play extra when it's not for the Stanley Cup.
0: Do you like this? What the NBA is doing?
1: It's not like if you win the lottery tournament, you get a ring or a banner or like a trophy. Like you get like a great work. If you don't take this 2x5, then you're going to free agency and you're going to have to play in this tournament with another team next year. Like I don't know if the incentive is there for some of the players to actually get engaged in a tournament like that. Minus like your core players.
0: To the counterpoint to my tournament idea, you would tank to finish in the top six to get in the tournament to potentially win the number one pick. I think there's also that angle of it too.
2: I think it'd be fascinating to see how like the trade protections would work in that tournament, right? Like if it picks a top five protected, right? Seeing the teams sweat it out, whether they keep that pick or maybe they want to drop that pick. And then there's a tanking situation there too.
0: The NBA has a real tanking problem. Like it does. Mm-hmm. And the Wizards at the end of the year, they wanted no business. They're putting like G League guys out there pooping it up there at the end of the year. And that's terrible for the fans in each of these cities, right? You pay hard earned money to go watch this and you're watching crap basketball. Mm-hmm. But this is harsh. Like you lose a lottery ball if you're a bottom three team. Definitely gives you incentive not to finish in the bottom three in the league.
2: I worry, too, that there could be some bad contracts given out to try and be like a very mediocre to bad team. And then how that's going to play out. Because like when you're bad, you want to be bad so you can not like have cap space for when you're on the rise, right? Yeah. You don't sign big contracts. This is going to incentivize teams to sign more players and make things a little tighter on the cap. So it's going to change how teams plan their rebuilds for sure.
0: Yeah.
2: Without question.
0: Well, and then thanks for Koss from Cochrane for the

0: text on the Jason Dunn Mortgage text line. This idea has been thrown around, too. If you're officially eliminated from the playoffs, the amount of points you accumulate after you're eliminated goes towards a draft lottery process. And I'm sure you could have it where it's prorated for how many games you played and how many points you accrued during that time.
1: Mm-hmm.
0: So there's that as well, which is kind of interesting, too. But at the same time, that also takes away your opportunity to play younger players. You're playing veteran guys because you want to get as many points as possible to go towards your draft position. Instead of the Flames where they're starting kids here, just give them kids a taste of the NHL and give them some experience here moving forward. That would deter doing that you're a team.
2: This plan is called the Gold Plan, is kind of the what it's tagged as. It's been known as that for since the NHL actually got... It got brought to the NHL in 2008 when teams were tanking for Stamkos. The golden plan, where once you're out, that's when you start accumulating points. And this is actually how the PWHL does their lottery system. So it's actually being used right now.
0: Okay. I don't necessarily hate that.
3: But no, it makes sense, right? Because if you're terrible and you're the first team eliminated, that is your lottery odds, right? Is you have more space to win games now. To earn the first overall pick.
0: Yeah.
3: Rather than if you're
2: like the other
3: just
2: thing
3: missing
2: here,
3: out in the playoffs.
2: Like, do we really think that the NHL draft lottery is that broken? Like, sure, the Flames got sewered here this year, but I don't think, I personally don't really have a problem with how the lottery goes.
3: I think it works great.
0: I think you'd, oh yeah, of course you guys, I think people in Vancouver would disagree. I think they would. I think they suffered through all that and all it got them was the third overall pick.
3: We're still going to net them a very
2: They suffered
3: plan.
2: All... They were a playoff team 2 years ago. It's not like they've been in the bottom for like a decade here.
0: I realize that, but they watched...
2: Yeah, and they still get third overall pick. They're going to get a great player.
0: Yeah,
2: they might get a franchise player at three.
0: Yeah, I just feel like they're...
2: Can you imagine being... If the Canucks went through this season and then they had to pick 12? Because that's what you could have in the NBA draft lottery. It's the most likely scenario.
0: Mm-hmm. Be better, I guess.
2: But you can't tell me, look at Vancouver Canucks hockey this last season, then be better. Like, that doesn't work.
0: Oh, but again, it's a different sport. That's the problem here. It's easier to get better quicker in the NBA than it is in hockey. That's why this lottery is different. It only takes one free agent signing. It only takes one player to get you to be a playoff team. Hockey, it takes way more than that. Like, one player is... If you put Connor McDavid on the Vancouver Canucks next year, how they're currently constructed, are they a playoff team?
2: Yes.
0: You think so?
2: In this division, yes.
0: I doubt it. I strongly doubt they'd be a playoff team with Connor McDavid.
2: I think they could fight for it in this division.
0: Sure, they could fight for it.
2: They got 97.
3: If Demko's healthy and they get some goaltending, I could see it.
0: Sure. And if...
3: Big if, though.
0: Yeah, and if Birds had arms, they could high-five you. I don't even know where that came from.
2: Strong. All right. So, like, do you think that the NHL draft lottery is wrong? Like, at the end of this conversation, like, do you think they should try and implement the NBA thing? Like, what was it kind of like the general point that you were trying to get across here?
0: Yeah, I actually like this. I actually like what the NBA is doing. It's deterring tanking.
2: But would it apply to the NHL?
0: And I think there is something that we could potentially do in the NHL that could make it a better system than now. I do like the draft lottery. I like the television of it. I like the production of it.
2: Do you think tanking's cool. a problem in the NHL like it is in the NBA?
0: I think it is a little bit.
2: I don't think the Canucks tanked. I think they were accidentally this bad.
0: Yeah,
2: I don't think the Flames tanked. I think they were accidentally this bad. I think the Rangers wanted to be a playoff team this year, and they were that bad.
0: But I do know the Sharks tanked intentionally for years, and it worked out for them. Getting Celebrini, Smith, all of these guys, they were bad on purpose.
2: But it's not like...
0: And let's not
2: forget... There was that one point in the Eastern Conference of the NBA where, like, the six teams out of the NBA had a combined over 40 losing streak
0: and
2: on the
0: also,
2: go.
0: Also,
2: like,
0: the...
2: Like, they were, like, tanking.
0: Yeah,
2: like,
0: the Hawks tanked super hard before they got...
2: The other thing about the NBA is
0: the Penguins tanked super hard.
2: Especially as you're watching now, you're like, if you're in the NBA, we have no chance to win unless we have something that can counter Wemby, that can counter that group at OKC. Whereas in the NHL, look at the two teams in the finals here. Who saw that coming?
3: Especially when the playoffs began, too, where you have to build through the draft.
2: Yeah.
3: Right? Like, I don't know. Players aren't signing in Charlotte, right? Like, a big name to complete a team or to start building a team with. You have to build through the draft.
0: Yeah, you know, and Oklahoma City's an example like that. But Charlotte was, they had big-time players in the past, and then they got really, really bad. You can't tell me that once you start building a good team, Oklahoma City was never a destination for anybody ever. And now because they're a winner, and the NBA guys will go potentially where they can win too. Oklahoma City's the prime example of that. That's not a sexy destination in the NBA, any way, shape, or form. They hit the jackpot with the Paul George trade that changed around their entire franchise. Yeah. And they drafted Durant, Harden, and Westbrook. And none of those guys stayed long-term with the team. Well, they didn't draft Durant. They got Durant. No, sorry. Harden, Westbrook.
3: Durant,
0: yeah.
2: Yep.
0: Moved from Seattle. Yeah, they drafted him in Seattle. Those guys didn't stay long-term. It's different in the NBA.
3: So do you think they're gonna sign there without being drafted there then? Like, you think that's more likely that they come in there? Because I don't know, this OKC team seems to be built purely through the draft.
0: Okay, so if you want to talk about signing, like, okay, all right, I've been thinking about this for a while too, especially with Vegas back in the cup final. There's a decided advantage for American teams with no tax states.
3: Yes.
0: And we've been talking about it for a while.
3: Yes.
0: Like, what's the incentive to playing in Canada? If you're an NHL player, then, I want to pay more tax, but it's a hockey market. Great. But I'm losing money hand over fist. The taxes in Quebec are absurd. The taxes in Ontario are absurd. Then why would I want to play in Canada if I'm an NHL player? Oh, because I'm from Canada?
3: Because
0: it's costing me millions and millions of dollars in tax. Then why wouldn't I want to go play in Dallas? Why wouldn't I want to go play in Nashville? Why wouldn't I want to go play in Florida or Vegas? I'm not getting state tax.
3: I agree with
0: you 100%. And that's the league's problem. Uh-huh. Why don't we have an aggregate salary cap for those teams? But Gary didn't want it in the new negotiation. Everything's fine. Is it?
3: They got to grow the game, George.
0: Oh, okay, sure.
3: No, I'm being facetious. I 100% agree with you. The NHL has a problem.
0: Tell me Vegas doesn't have an advantage with no state tax. Of course they do.
3: Yes.
0: Dallas does. The Florida teams do.
3: Yeah. Oh, I was running through.
2: You never mentioned Seattle there.
0: Well, okay. Okay, yeah. All right. There's no state tax in Washington?
2: Apparently they're actually changing. They're implementing a state tax.
0: Oh,
2: but,
0: okay.
2: But as of right now, yes.
0: Okay, all right. Sure.
2: I think in 27.
3: But you look at the past cup champions, right? Like, could look be Vegas them. This year.
0: Yep.
3: Florida, Vegas,
0: yep.
3: Colorado, Tampa Bay twice.
0: There you go.
3: It's
0: no state tax.
3: No, it's a reoccurring theme. That's, in my opinion, I agree with you. It's 100% becoming a problem because you can pay essentially less against the cap than other markets.
0: Yeah,
3: and plus
0: players make more money. And in their
3: plus,
0: jeans.
3: There's the weather thing too, and some people don't like rabid fan bases in the media, and those are things that like you can't control, but you can control how everyone's playing to the same cap.
0: Yeah,
3: and they choose not to, which is frustrating, right? Especially as you know, in a Canadian market where we haven't, a team in Canada hasn't won a Stanley Cup since 1993, right? And it's part of the reason why at this point, honestly.
0: Yeah.
3: All right. And especially hard cap, too.
0: That's what it is.
3: You can't go over.
0: What do you got coming up in the Rose Report?
2: Oh, we'll tee up the hockey game. The quarters of the Worlds were yesterday. Jays are in Baltimore. Thunder and Spurs yesterday.
0: That was a fun game.
2: All
0: in Baltimore
2: sorts
0: yesterday.
2: Of other stuff. Yeah, it was a fun game in Baltimore.
0: Yeah,
2: yesterday.
0: A lot of good defense being played too by the Blue Jays.
2: How about that stab by Corbin on the mound, hey?
0: Yeah,
2: behind the back catch. Guy was greasy with it yesterday.
0: Blue Jays can't.
2: By the way, I'm red hot.
0: Blue Jays can't hit to save their lives. But keep winning games. Two runs was enough.
3: Getting on a roll here.
0: You can put it on the board. Yes, two runs. That's it. Man, Baltimore sucks too. Did that guy catch the same ball twice?
2: Yeah, he did.
0: Get out of here.
2: Yep.
0: The guy saw the guy catch a home run by the Orioles, and then he got the ground rule double to the same guy.
2: Yep.
3: The Blue Jays enter today in a playoff spot.
0: Yeah, I know. They're the last wild card.
3: They're in the last wild card spot now.
0: All right. Enjoy Blue Jays baseball.
2: We're saying it, man. Just win series, and we'll check in when the hockey's done.
0: Yeah. It'll just be keep fine. Winning. Keep winning. All right. Rose Report next. Big show, Russick and Rose. No Shan today. Groner. Stefan's here too. Intern Sam's, Maddie, me, Sportsnet 960, The Fan.
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0: 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Big Show Flames analyst, Stanley Cup observer, Mr. Brent Cron will join us. 7:30, keep your eye out if you're in downtown Calgary for Matt Rose. He's going to ask the people of Calgary two questions. What tennis tournament is on the go and which team has advanced to the Stanley Cup final already? Matt Rose will be... it'll be Scoop Rose out there on the streets of Calgary. 8 o'clock, Frank Cervalli. 8:30, intern Sam with a French Open update. We got our lock of the day. We got the Speargrass Golf Show. We got plays of the week. How are we going to fit all this when Maddie and I are leaving early to go golfing?
28: Is it leaving early?
0: Yeah, maybe about 5 minutes or so.
29: Doesn't it look like we're going to leave early?
28: I mean, it is Friday. You guys... you guys have earned it. I guess we'll talk more salary cap in Big Show Plus.
0: All right. This is a lot of fun.
28: Gets the people going.
0: Yeah. 8:45, our lock of the day, brought to you by Play Alberta. 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
39: We got this guy, Matt Rose.
0: Good morning, friends. Welcome aboard. Playoffs continue in the NHL. We had the quarters at the Worlds yesterday. The Jays are at Baltimore for a 4-gamer. Thunder and Spurs yesterday. Golf, French Open. Bunch of local notes because it's a Friday. You could say...
40: We got lots of stuff.
0: Yeah! We got lots of stuff. We moved to the NHL tonight. It's game 5 from Carolina.
41: North Carolina, come and raise up.
0: The Hurricanes look to advance to the Stanley Cup final today. Montreal faces elimination before game 7 for the first time this playoff run. A few numbers for you. Habs 6-2 when facing elimination since 2021. That's good news.
29: Pretty good.
0: Canes have won 5 in a row when they've had a chance to eliminate their opponent. Not so good.
29: Cole Caulfield talked about it yesterday during the media availability. Him and Nick Suzuki have the, they were there in 21 where Gronner's Leafs gagged the 3-1 lead to the Habs and lost in 7 games. There is some experience there in that weird 21 playoff year, which has a giant asterisk beside it, but whatever. There has to be some sort of changes here. For Montreal, do you insert Brendan Gallagher in the lineup? I think you have to here.
0: I would wonder if Kapanen's a guy.
5: I would look for speed and skill with Kapanen before I'd go to Gallagher. Or maybe you do both.
29: Maybe you do both.
5: I don't have a whole lot of time for Joe Valeno. I'm pretty done with that experiment.
29: Yeah.
5: Probably good there.
29: He didn't play Texier a lot either.
5: Yeah.
29: And Doc's not playing a ton either.
5: Texier isn't necessarily a big boy hockey game type of player.
29: So
5: he's got some finesse to him, and he could score some pretty goals.
29: I would also consider putting Hudson and Dobson together tonight, too.
5: Interesting.
29: That's what I would do.
5: Put one on the offside and just feed him 30 minutes?
29: Yeah. I think that's what I would do if I'm the Habs tonight. But, hey, it's going to be tough. The shot suppression is alive and well. And I think if the Habs have any chance of winning tonight, they have to score first. That is an absolute must tonight.
5: Which has not been easy to do.
29: They haven't scored first at all in this series.
5: 13 of the 20 goals in this series have come in the first period. So... That's the one you want to jump.
29: A little precursor to the log of the
5: week. I'm staying away from hockey today. I had a nice baseball pick, and I'm staying away from the hockey game today.
29: Okay. I'm Someone's ice cold right now. Learning.
6: Baseball's where it's at.
29: I am ice cold right now, lock of the day. I'm like a dead mackerel.
5: Caruso did not help you out yesterday.
29: No, he was missing open threes.
5: Yeah.
29: He's cursing him. We'll get to that later.
5: Cole Caulfield's shot attempts, just because you mentioned him there, in the regular season, per game, 5.7. In the first round, 3.7. That was a bit of a quagmire series. Mm-hmm. In the Buffalo series, way back up to 5.7, and just 1.8 shot attempts per game against Carolina.
29: I don't want to say Cole Caulfield's one of these guys, but when you score 50 goals in the league, it's very special and very rare.
5: The worst part is once you do it, everyone calls you 50 goal scorer Cole Caulfield. Yeah.
29: Jonathan Chichu.
5: Exactly.
29: It just, but mind you, Cole Caulfield.
5: Not a comparison, but you understand my point.
29: Yes.
5: If you look at 50 goal scorer Jonathan Chichu and 60 points this year.
29: He's a minus eight. He's not scoring a lot. There's the old adage in hockey. There are players who get you to the playoffs, and then there are guys who get you far in the playoffs. I don't want to see Cole Caulfield as one of those guys. But he still needs to be better in the playoffs.
5: Because I said he was one of those guys a couple weeks ago.
29: I wouldn't go there because in 21 he was good in the playoff run the last time he was in the playoffs. So he needs to be better.
5: And
29: he
5: listen,
29: needs to be more effective.
5: The shots is not just him. Like the Habs 65 shots are the second fewest through the first four games of a playoff series
29: ever.
5: Since it was started being tracked in the 60s.
29: Yeah. There's no question about it. It's been super frustrating.
5: Yeah.
29: I just wonder what the lineup changers are going to be tonight for Montreal. And if they have any chance to win, it's imperative that they score first.
5: Yeah. I just wonder what's left in the tank. We'll wait for puck drop at 6 o'clock. You can watch it on Sportsnet West and CBC. And, of course, listen to it right here on Sportsnet 960 The Fan.
41: Rod the Bot is getting us another mother cup.
5: World Championship quarterfinals were yesterday. Canada took on the USA. We had that really ugly hit from Ryan Lindgren on Evan Bouchard. Of course, remember Evan Bouchard also had a concussion issue at the end of the regular season, and then Bowman was like, no, it wasn't a concussion, and then you see that, and it's just...
29: It was ugly.
5: Really hard to watch. Macklin Celebrini would beat Devin Cooley on a 5-minute major after the hit to Bouchard. That made it 1-0. Later in the second, Dylan Holloway scored on a 2-on-1. Really nice feed from Mark Scheifele. He was on a 2-on-1 with Jordan Kyrou, I believe. So that's Robert Thomas. It's a nice little trio there. Thomas Scheifele and Dylan Holloway. Jet Greaves and Devin Cooley, both really good. Made some unreal stops near the end of the second. Greaves would actually rob back Coronado several times in this game. Devin Cooley was great in what ended up a 4-0 loss for the Americans. A couple of empty netters. After the game, Matthew Tkachuk said, I never want to play in this tournament again.
29: Mostly, is that what he said?
5: Well, because he's like, I want to be in the playoffs, and this tournament is on the same time. But yes, it was taken out of context, and I was like, whoa! And then I read the whole thing, and I'm like, oh, well, like that's actually very fair take.
29: Are you saying in 26, there are times where people take things out of context?
5: Yeah.
29: Especially when they're reading the full headline or a clip or listening to the whole thing. There isn't gotcha clips out there? Really?
5: Yeah. Elsewhere, Finland was playing Czechia. Alexander Barkov was outstanding. The Finns open up a 3-0 lead. A couple tough penalties would see the Czechs get on the board. But in the end, they couldn't get a whole lot more than just the one goal on the power play. Finns win it 4-1. Should have brought the big mutant.
29: Yeah, I was going to say.
8: Big mutant Klapka.
29: Could have used him.
5: Canada
29: on that, Czechia.
5: And now Canada gets a real tough draw. They'll face Barkov, Olimata, and the Finns Saturday morning at noon in the semifinals.
29: They should be able to beat them. Because Finland, they'll do what they always do, win the bronze.
5: Mm.
29: That's the, lock it in.
28: I don't know, man. Oli Mata legacy game.
29: Yeah, just love it.
5: He's wearing an A for the Finns, hey?
29: Oh, wow. He's such a leader.
5: Roman Josi had 3 points as Switzerland beat Sweden in front of a rowdy Swiss crowd. The other quarter saw Norwegian goaltender
29: Henrik that's a sentence that actually exists.
5: Haukeland.
29: A rowdy Swiss crowd.
5: Stopped all 35 shots as Norway shut out Latvia 2-0.
29: Norway.
5: Albert Smits led Latvia with 23:37 ice time in the loss. So it'll be Switzerland and Norway in the other semifinals. 7:20 a.m.
29: matchup.
5: Saturday. Norway will have their best finish since they finished fourth at the tournament in 1951.
29: I was about to say, how long ago was that?
5: Switzerland has never won the tournament. They've been runner-ups 5 times, including just last year to the Americans. In 77 meetings, the Swiss have 46 victories over Norway.
29: So. Oh, I hope
28: Norwegian
29: so.
28: Hockey's on the rise. Let's go.
29: Yeah. I don't.
28: My grandma would be super happy with a Norway-Canada final.
29: Here's a would you guys be down for another Team Europe at the World Cup? Like all of those countries, like the smaller ones, put together a team?
5: I wouldn't mind it.
29: Yeah. I'd be okay with that too.
28: Yeah. Get to see some.
29: It was like the Andrei Kopitar team.
5: Mm-hmm.
29: Because he's Slovenian.
5: The Roman Josi team.
29: Yeah. You put teams like, you know, Latvia, Norway all together.
5: Matt Zuccarello.
29: Yeah. Put all them together and make a team. Why not?
5: In baseball,
6: birthday suit towels flying off and things are swinging, boy. It's like, yeah.
8: Okay, well, things are swinging.
6: I'm just telling you, stop it.
8: Well, you said
6: stop it?
5: Patrick Corbin was on the bump yesterday facing former J. Chris Bassett for the Orioles. Agent Zero got the long ball going early.
9: Getting set now for the 0-1 pitch from Bassett. And Jimenez gets underneath it, sends it on a pretty decent ride out to right field, and it's going to keep going up and over the wall. A solo shot for Andrés Giménez opens up the scoring. 1-0 Blue Jays.
5: So he goes yard in the top of the third for the opening run. Corbin made an excellent defensive stab on the mound in the next inning, but moments after that,
9: it's ball one, 1-1 count. And the 1-1 is sent down Main Street on a pretty good ride out to center field, right center field. It's up and over the wall. A solo shot for Kobe Mayo ties this game.
5: So he gives up the solo shot, but Corbin was still cruising, just need a little bit of offense. He went 5 innings, gave up 1 earned run, cash on 4 hits and 1 walk, struck out 4 along the way. Game remained tied until the top of the 8th. 2 outs, bases juiced, full count, and Yohenrik Piniango at the dish.
9: Big moment right here. 3-1 pitch coming with the bases loaded, 2 out in the top of the 8th inning. Nunez kicks and fires. Outside, ball 4. It was a called strike. Excuse me. It was a called strike.
29: No way.
9: But Piniango, I believe, is he now challenging or was that a Baltimore challenge?
8: I believe it's a Baltimore challenge.
9: And it was ball 4, so I was correct with my initial call on ball 4. And George Springer will come in to score the go-ahead run.
29: Love that bases loaded walk.
5: Yeah, electric. Electric. You can feel it in the air.
29: Man, that's one of those things that guys in the dugout just love. It's like, oh, yeah.
5: Look at this goof on the mound giving runs for free.
29: That and sack flies.
28: Getting hit by pitch with 2 strikes.
5: Oh, yeah. Winking at the pitcher. Yeah. Nice throw, you bum.
29: Love that. Speaking of which, did you see George Springer, his first at bat? Stuck his tongue out to Chris Bassett. Looked like a frog there real quick.
5: How excited How excited did Dan Shulman get about that?
10: He did it!
29: He didn't even acknowledge
10: him. Did you see that?
29: Oh, by the way, we didn't have Kevin Barker on this week because he's moving. He's busy. We'll have him on next week.
5: Can you imagine him and Hazel moving in the middle of the season?
29: They don't have enough on their plate.
5: What a nightmare.
29: Yeah, they don't have enough on their plate.
5: Someone give him a hand.
28: They've completely thrown the Blue Jays broadcasting into whack. You've got Chris LaRue doing TV studio analyst.
5: Where's Ben Shulman?
28: The color guy. Ben Shulman's off too, apparently. So you've got Caleb Joseph in Baltimore. Chris LaRue on TV, not on radio, in Toronto, not in Baltimore. So now you got Eric Smith in Baltimore too. It's madness.
29: I don't know if Eric Smith's in Baltimore.
5: That's a fair point. But he's doing the play-by-play.
28: Eric Smith is in Baltimore.
29: Sure.
28: Wink, wink.
29: With Ben Nicholson Smith.
28: Yes, of course.
29: Chris LaRue's hair was looking spectacular, though.
28: Oh, on point.
29: He kind of looked like a lion.
5: He doesn't look like how I imagined he would look like.
29: He was the Bachelor. He was the Canadian Bachelor.
5: I understand, but like, when I hear him on the air, I'm like, kind of sounds like a bit of a dweeb. And then I see him and I'm like, ah, this is a sizable person.
0: Yeah.
28: You love ball, you love ball. How do you make him sound like a dweeb? Right.
5: Series continues at 4:35 tonight. You can watch it on Sportsnet 1. Max Scherzer could be 2 to 3 weeks away. Expected to make a rehab start Sunday with AAA Buffalo. And Shane Bieber is going to play in Dunedin on Sunday as
0: Oh, man. I'm a believer.
5: It's been a while since we've got to play that one, hey?
0: Oh, man. I'm a believer.
9: Let me see. Dig that one up. Blow the dust off it a little bit here.
0: It's been a while
9: since we got here. We had this one.
7: We were joking. You can call him Bob Ross Stripling.
11: No secrets here, boys. You're not getting pinch hit for. You're not getting pinch run for. So, Vogie, Kirky, hope you're feeling fast.
0: Chicken strips. You don't have it? You don't have
5: Where is it?
0: I'm a believer. Oh, man.
5: Oh, man.
11: I got Bieber fever. I'm a believer. Oh, man.
0: Yeah, there it is.
5: And Hazel giggling in the background.
9: Just losing her mind.
5: Still good. Series continues at 4:35. Watching on Sportsnet 1. I already said that. The MLB owners proposed a salary cap to the Players Association yesterday.
0: God, here we go.
5: Something the union said, yeah, right. But here's what the MLB owners did propose. 2027 salary cap would be $243.5 million. They would also establish a floor of $171.2 million. All current contracts would remain guaranteed, and they would also get a split of local media revenues with players that would eliminate the current revenue sharing among teams. Based on 2026 numbers, 8 teams would have to cut payroll. That includes the Jays, who would be $76 million over the cap. Other teams include the Dodgers, Mets, Yankees, Phillies, Red Sox, Padres, and the Braves. Maybe the good side of this would be 12 teams required to increase their payroll by a combined $617 million across the 12 teams. The most egregious this year is the Marlins, $81.8 million on the payroll. They would be almost $90 million under the floor, needing to double their payroll and more. The list also includes the Guardians, the Rays, the White Sox, the Cardinals, the Nationals, the Pirates, the Twins, the Brewers, the A's, the Rockies, and the Reds.
0: Oh my goodness. What would the Dodgers look like?
5: It's like, I think that they're at like 450, so almost $200 million. It's like 170 they would have to cut.
0: Just that? Just $170 million in payroll.
5: What, they gave Kyle Tucker like a palace. So,
0: yeah.
5: That guy's a bum.
0: $55 million, I think they gave him.
5: Anything else on the salary cap except like lol?
0: It feels like we're not going to have baseball next year. That's what that feels like.
5: Thanks, yeah, right?
0: Dodgers. The players are going to dig in and say, hey, we're not having this salary cap.
5: I said it before, like, it's weird because I'm usually pretty pro salary cap, but the Blue Jays are one of the teams I support that actually, like, can kind of wield their money a little bit. But they still lose out on everybody in the Dodgers, so what's the point?
0: But they have revenue sharing, too, in baseball, right?
5: No, I understand that, but at the same time, they do have, they swing a big hammer. Their hammer's bigger than a lot of other teams. Can't deny that.
0: Yeah. They just want it more competitive, I guess.
5: In Hoops,
12: I know for a fact. I'm just guessing also, really.
5: Spurs and Thunder in Game 6 yesterday. OKC trying to advance to the finals. Spurs came out, kicked down the door in the first quarter, but the Thunder did fight back in the second, trailed by only 7 at the half. Then in the third quarter, Wemby and his group went off. They outscored the Thunder 32-13. That included a 20-0 run, a dominant showing. They would win 118-91. They force a Game 7. Also, real lame-ass post-game interview with Wemby on the court. I don't know. Did you see that?
0: No, I didn't see it. Just, I turned it off after they were up by 25.
5: Game 7 yesterday night. Game 7 Saturday night, excuse me, in Oklahoma City. And by the way, did you see this from Shams? Mitchell Robinson has broken his middle finger. No timetable for his return. I thought it was his middle finger.
0: I thought it was
5: his
0: pinky finger.
5: I didn't mean to do that.
0: Yeah, it's all right. You're number one. I don't know how he did it. Like, what? This feels weird.
5: It's got to be practice, right? Like, jumped out for a rebound.
0: Or, like, he closed a car door on it. I don't know what he did. Like, how did he do it? Like, what's going on here?
5: In golf, the Charles Schwab Challenge was suspended due to weather, so there's that. Still, a handful of guys went out and shot 6-under, a bunch of 5-under. Matt Hughes, your top Canuck, at a 4-under par. At the French Open, Felix Auger-Aliassime and Victoria Mboko, the two Canadians left in the singles draws, both won their second round. FAA lost the first set, rattled off 3 straight sets to get into round 3. Mboko also lost her first set, but bounced back to earn the win. They'll both play in round 3 early Saturday morning. By the way, we talked about this off-air, I think, George, but it sounds like Serena Williams is going to be coming back to play at Wimbledon. And not
0: Queen's
5: only
0: Club
5: that...
0: first.
5: Oh, sorry, the Queen's Club first. And at the Queen's Club is expected to be Victoria Mboko's doubles partner. She wants to play with Vicky.
0: That's awesome.
5: Right?
0: That's awesome.
5: Yeah.
29: Yeah. I don't know what Serena Williams has left.
5: She's been back on the anti-doping program for almost a year now. So she's been testing and preparing to return to sport. So pretty cool that Vicky is like catching her attention as a 19-year-old Canadian. So there's that. Big surprise yesterday was that Jannik Sinner went home. So Novak Djokovic is the last remaining major winner in the draw. And we're only in round three.
29: If Felix Auger-Aliassime can't win this one, I don't know when he's going to win a major.
5: Like a major, yeah.
29: This is his best chance to win a major.
5: I was shocked to see him as, what, the 4 seed or the 5 seed going into
29: Zverev
5: the
29: tournament? Zverev, too. Like, yeah. Zverev, this is a big
5: chance. Medvedev is out.
29: I feel it. Oh, Medvedev's been a disaster.
5: Yeah, but he's still a top 10 seed. But
29: sure. This is a golden opportunity for my guy to win another one here. To complete the career Grand Slam for the 4th time, which is absurd.
5: Stamps have their final preseason game tonight in Edmonton just after 7 o'clock.
1: Well, I mean, if I knew, I'd bottle it and I'd sell it.
5: You can watch this game on CFL Plus for free. Stampeders will open the season at home to the Blue Bombers next Friday night. Also, locally...
2: Open wide for some soccer!
5: The Cavalry look to extend their hot start to the season. They're into Forge. They'll play at 2 in the afternoon on Sunday. Also... that game goes on Saturday, I believe. Wild are also hosting at McWoman on Saturday. They got a 2 o'clock kickoff against Toronto. Surge had their home opener, tough end of the game. Target score was 106. They led 104-98. And then they gave up 8 straight points and missed 3 potential game-winning shots and end up losing 106-104 and remain looking for their first win of the season. They host Edmonton Saturday at 4 in their second home game of the year. Also have Okotoks Dogs. Played the first game of the season yesterday.
3: The big doggy.
5: Yeah, they won 8-4. First win of the season. Look out. Undefeated year might be incoming.
29: Love it.
5: It's definitely always in play. 3 home games. Home opener tonight. Mascot Mania is on Sunday as well. So that'll be a lot of fun. That's all I got for you.
13: And good night and good luck to you, sir.
29: Trivia stuff, Maddie. 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Just some really sad news to pass along from the hockey world. Yesterday, 4-time Stanley Cup champion Claude Lemieux passed away at age 60. He leaves behind his wife, Deborah, and his 4 children. Just a very sad day in the hockey world. And just wanted to say to our listeners, if you know anybody who is struggling or if you are struggling yourself, the suicide prevention hotline is 988. I implore you to call that if you are struggling or know somebody who is really struggling, because yesterday was a very, very sad day in the hockey world. And our condolences to the Lemieux family.
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37: 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It is Friday, May 29th, and this hour of Flames Talk is underway. 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It is time for another week of the Eric Francis Hour. 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And Eric joins us now. And back from the Western Conference Final, a whole lot earlier than you probably thought you were going to be back from the Western Conference Final, eh?
0: Yeah, who thought that would happen? I mean, yeah,
37: crazy.
0: Get an extra couple days in with my family and some golf, and then head back to, looks like, Raleigh pretty soon here. But, yeah, that was one incredible sweep. Like, that's got to go down in, I haven't really heard people talk about it in historic terms, but that has got to be one of the most historic sweeps we've seen. It's rare that the President's Trophy winners get swept.
37: Yeah, and so unceremoniously, and they kind of went out with a whimper when it was all said and done. Just a really, really strange end to the Western Conference playoffs. And so the bad news is you have to spend more time in Vegas if Carolina does close out the Eastern Conference Final. Then Eric will be covering the Stanley Cup Final for Sportsnet and Sportsnet.ca. So and Carolina with a pretty good shot to do so, up 3-1 on Montreal going into Game 5 on Friday night. So I'm curious as to kind of your entire observations on the Western Conference Final, and we'll get to that as we continue this hour. But you know, one of the things that Logo and I talked about earlier this week on Flames Talk was, you know, if you're a Flames fan, how invested are you in this run for Vegas as they get back to the Stanley Cup Final? You've got Rasmus Anderson and Noah Hanifin, two former Flames who are playing in the Stanley Cup Final for the first time. But I think more sentimentally, with no knock on Hanifin, Rasmus Anderson playing for the Stanley Cup because, as you know, he started the calendar year as a member of the Flames and has a very good chance, four wins away from going into the summertime as a Stanley Cup champion. And so there's that. But as I know you pointed out on Twitter, as we've talked about quite a bit here on the show, like, ever since Vegas won the division, ever since they were the number one seed coming out of the Pacific Division this year, it became pretty clear that them winning the Stanley Cup was the best option for the Flames, in that by doing so, the 2028 second round pick from the Rasmus Anderson trade turns into a first round pick. So I think a lot of Flames fans are a little invested in this series. That turns out to be a pretty significant wrinkle if Vegas wins four more games.
0: Yeah, it sure does. And, you know, how many times have we seen, especially over the last, couple of years, since Craig Conroy has been, you know, turning this thing around, how many times there have been these clauses in as part of trades, and none of them come to fruition. And everybody kind of keeps a bit of an eye on them for the first or second round, and then they all fizzle, and you're not really thinking about it. But this one seems like one people could be a little more invested in. And I bet you're getting the same sense that I'm getting when you talk to Flames fans. They're a bit conflicted. They don't want good things in this world for the Vegas Golden Knights.
37: Agreed.
0: But they want good things for their Calgary Flames. You're hearing that too?
37: Yep.
0: Yeah. Hey, listen, I get it. The Golden Knights are not that well-liked for various reasons. You know, amongst them, the fact that they're a division rival, and they basically own the Calgary Flames whenever they play in Vegas. But just the way they've kind of conducted themselves through these playoffs and made headlines for various reasons, they're pretty cutthroat. And you know, I think they are like the old Oakland Raiders, the Al Davis Raiders, you know, where they're the bad guys and they're okay being that. And they're going to continue doing that because that's their identity. I kind of appreciate it. I like a good story. I like controversy. And I like Kelly McCrimmon. Torts is growing on me some days when he allows us in the room. And then maybe I've been spending too much time in Vegas with them, and of course there's the Hanifin and the Anderson story, and that was really cool, you know, to me that when they won the other night, I watched the celebration on the ice. And because it was a close game, it was a really cool celebration because, you know, if you win 8-1 in the final game, it's not that, but they had to kill off that last minute or 2 minutes to stave off Colorado's push. And when they did, just watching that celebration, the crowd, but also I watched Hanifin and Anderson, and at one point they gave each other a pretty good, you know, prolonged hug. They've kind of, this is pretty cool when you think about it, not just as a Flames fan for people to look at this, but it's very rare when a player, when two players are reunited as defensive partners from one city to another years later. And, you know, they're obviously a perfect fit for one another. They have a history. They're good friends. And I just thought it was cool. And I had a good long chat with Rasmus after the game that they clinched. And he just said it was just so cool to be able to look over and there's my buddy. And we gave each other a big hug. And it's pretty cool to see where we've come from and where we are now. And that meant a lot to them. And they are good buds. So that really was kind of heartening for me.
37: It's funny because when the deal was made, that Sunday when the deal finally goes through and Rasmus gets traded to the Vegas Golden Knights, I remember the initial reaction to the trade and there was a lot of that's it. And I think that got tempered a little bit when Elliot Friedman came on. He came on with us in the immediate reaction and said, hey, Rasmus told people on Sunday that Sunday morning that he's not signing anywhere. And as soon as that happened, it took everybody else out of the running and Vegas was the only team. And even still, even knowing that Rasmus said that he wasn't going to sign, it still, I thought, turned into, to get a first round pick and a pretty good player who's turned into an absolute absolute central point of this team's leadership group in Zach Whitecloud, decent enough prospect in Weeb and a conditional second round pick. I thought they did a pretty good job, extension or no extension, on the Anderson trade. And I thought that right from the get-go. I thought it was a pretty good return under the circumstances for the GM. But now if you turn that into two first round picks and turn that into Zach Whitecloud and Abram Weeb, like, I don't know if you're getting more than that, even if Anderson signs an extension somewhere. Like, that's a pretty damn good return when it's all said and done.
0: Yeah, good point. Good point. I thought it was a pretty healthy return at the time, but you're right. With two first-rounders involved for a rental, even though everyone knows he's going to sign there, you know, and eventually he would, and eventually he will.
37: You're getting that set. I've heard from a couple of people that, like, yeah, it sounds like there's something basically agreed upon. You're getting that sense too. You've been down there. You've talked with them.
0: Yeah, I asked them several times. You know, is Hanifin giving you the gears to sign? You know, hey, come on, just get this done. And he just shrugs it off and goes, "Oh God, this is no big deal. Like, yeah, it's fine. We're gonna figure this out. Like, it's all good. We're focused on hockey, and we're gonna figure that out." Like, in his mind, it's a done deal. And look, I think it'll be pretty simple to look at what his market value is. He'll take a bit of a haircut from that because he's going to play in a tax-free state. He's going to play in a city. He'll live in an incredible neighborhood. I think it's the best neighborhood in the league, this Summerlin, where all the players live in Vegas. And then, you know, get to play for an organization that's going to go for it every single year. Like, it's a no-brainer. And I think, you know, good on Vegas for being cocky enough to believe that it was going to be a no-brainer once they got him into town.
37: Yep.
0: And he saw the lifestyle, the way players are treated. You know what's interesting? The way players are treated in Vegas is very unique. They're very, you know, the Golden Knights are a very big deal in Vegas because they're, you know, Vegas born, as their big slogan goes. They mean a lot to that city, and it's a lot of locals, mostly locals, that are in the stands. But players don't get stopped in the street like they would in Canada or in a lot of American cities. So they're very popular. Everybody knows who they are when they're at the rink, but I don't think many people know who they are when they're away from the rink, if you know what I mean.
37: Yeah.
0: So they can go about their business conducting. Now, if they announce to someone in a restaurant that who they were, obviously everyone would, a lot of people would know who they are and make a big deal of them. But I just don't think they have that recognition in Vegas. So anyway, he's happy as a clam there, and why wouldn't he be? And his family loves it. And his mom and his dad, they're not together, but they flew in and saw that win the other night. And he said locking eyes with them while they were celebrating on the ice was a moment that he'll never forget. Yeah. And that's pretty cool. He says, you know, they've seen all the highs and lows of my career. And right there, here I am, 4 games away from winning the Stanley Cup. And they were there to share it with me. And he said that was a pretty special thing.
37: So what else has stuck out in chatting with Rasmus? Because, I mean, I do think, with no disrespect to Noah Hanifin, I just think there's a little bit more of an emotional connection with Flames fans and Rasmus than there was with Hanifin. Rasmus was drafted here. He was the second most tenured guy on the team prior to the trade. And it really turned into a leader, a fan favorite, and

0: You think about the year he had, and you mentioned it, the calendar year, like in, not just at the beginning of the season, but in the calendar year, he was a Calgary Flame at one point. And at one point, it looked like a deal was going to happen between him and Boston, if you recall. I mean, you had to remind me today. I broke that story, but I'm getting old. But, just about how he was going to go to Boston, and then he didn't kind of hear anything for the last couple of days, and he was kind of in suspended animation, thinking he was done as a Flame, but he wasn't sure, and he was just waiting for the final contract to come through for an extension, a max extension. And then, you know, he was so frustrated by the fact that there was radio silence that he said, you know what, I'm not doing this. I don't have to make a decision on where I'm going to sign next year, so I'm not going to sign anywhere. So trade me. Obviously, you'll get lesser value, but trade me and tell them that I'm not signing with anyone. So, and then days later, he went to Vegas. And, you know, even Vegas had some pretty kind of hard times going up until they made the coaching change and now this. So he just said, like, I just look at my year that I've had, what I've put my family through, what I've been through with the roller coaster of emotions. Leaving Calgary was very hard for me. Moving here was very exciting for me, but also very hard for my family. He spoke endlessly about the road that he's traveled in the last, a handful of months.
1: Yep.
0: And where it's led to. And I'm not going to say no one would have expected this, but you certainly never, it was certainly not guaranteed, even if you went to a contender. And I don't even know if they were a big contender going into the playoffs. So anyway, he's just so appreciative of where he's at. And, you know, I said, does this, the fact that you're this close to maybe winning a cup or at least challenging for one, does this kind of solidify that you made the right decision by saying, you know, Calgary, you know, you're going one way, I'm going to go the other? And he said, everyone knows how I feel about Calgary. This doesn't solidify. Like, we were two ships passing in the night. It was time for me to move on because they were going one way, I'm going the other. So it's not like this verifies that he made the right call. It just makes it all the sweeter, I think, because there was, of all the uncertainty and where he was here in Calgary. I know a lot of people in Calgary are very happy for him. And I think what's really cool is, he still feels a connection with Calgary. Like every time he sees me, and our pal Aaron Vickers was there as well. He's, you know, Calgary writer, and he was on this show for so many years. And, you know,
1: on this show, Aaron Vickers? Are you sure?
0: Yeah, I know we're not supposed to talk about people who aren't down there anymore, but him and that other guy. He just lights up because he likes to talk about Calgary. He likes to ask about Calgary. He asks about the building. He wants to know how things are going. He's itched. He's like, what's Connie going to do with the sixth pick? And you know what I mean?
1: Yeah.
0: And he even has an opinion on that. He thinks that that Vigo is a pretty special player. And he thinks, you know, the Flames wouldn't go wrong by drafting him sixth overall because he's a fellow Swede. So even he's got thoughts on that. Like he's, I'm not sure he's going to call Conroy and tell him, give him some intel. But, you know, he's still invested in this city. And I think, you know, even when he comes back next year, I still think people are going to give him a pretty hearty applause. There'll be no booing Rasmus Anderson. Even a year later, I still think people will appreciate because of the character he is also, right? He's funny. He likes the joke around, the stare down. This wasn't just your average Calgary Flame. And of all the guys that got traded out in the last 2 years, would you agree that he's the most, you know, the one that's probably the dearest to the fans, the ones that the fans still say, you know what, that guy really is awesome.
1: I think so. I mean, you think about if it started with Matthew and kind of went from there. I think so. Again, drafted by the team and grew up with the team, grew up in Calgary, turned Calgary into a home, and throughout his time here has only had good things to say about his time in Calgary, his time in the organization and all that type of stuff. And again, like, look, I'm not trying to throw shade on Hanifin because I think players are entitled to go about the way and agents are there to make sure they're doing what's best for their player. Like, these guys need to be independent contractors, but the way the Hanifin trade played itself out, they didn't get a great return. Miramanov's going back to Russia, and they got the first round pick that they'll use in this year's draft in the Hanifin trade, and that's it. Whereas, and we could be talking about two first round picks for Rasmus Anderson and a player that could turn into more in White Cloud or could be here and a really big

0: part of the leadership group for a long time, and we'll see how the prospect Abram Weeb turns out. But he played NHL games this year after signing. Like, all those things together, I mean, I think there's also kind of the feel that, like, you know, he didn't make the process, as much as I'm sure that Connie would have loved it if they wouldn't have made that decision to not sign. You know, they could have had extensions on the table. Like, they still did really good with the trade, and I think that kind of plays into it too, that the deal actually, you know, helps the Flames, I think, quite a bit in the big picture.
1: Yeah, you're right. That the last, you know, the aftertaste for all the fans is, oh, two first rounders, or, you know, maybe two first rounders and plus, and that also helps with it. You're right. That's a good point. And it's also the freshest too. I mean, he was the big name this year that everyone was talking about all year long, because he knew he was going to leave at some point. Anyway, it's Kachuk, you know, and everyone respects the hell out of, you know, the player that Kachuk is and everything, but the, you know, the fact that he's on the American team and they won the medal, the Olympic medal, that also kind of taints the relationship between Flames fans. And a lot of Flames fans, you know, hated him from the day he left. Others respected him, but maybe respect him less so because he's on the American team. I don't know. It's just a whole lot different than the Rasmus Anderson situation.
0: Yeah, I agree. Would you, just before we pause and we talk some more Flames, want to make, like, you're at all four games. You go to the two games in Denver and then the two games in Vegas. And as you mentioned, like, one of the more stunning sweeps that we've seen in a long time in this league. What were your observations? And like, why are we talking about the Colorado Avalanche out after just four games in the Western Conference Final?
1: Yeah, I mean, injuries were part of it. But, you know, Vegas is just on this incredible roll. Like, in their last 20 games when they met to start the series, they were both 15-4-1. So they were both on a roll. You know, but you know, Vegas is just seems to be gathering steam, obviously, as they go. Their depth, I mean, but you can say all the same things about Colorado. They had depth. They had experience. They'd won it recently. They just never seemed to have an answer, a pushback. When Vegas pushed and went on a bit of a binge, whether it was a goal or just controlling the play, Colorado could never answer it. And, you know, in terms of takeaways, you know what, I want to mention Cale Makar. You know, everybody obviously in Calgary, you know, is very interested in this guy, and he's best skater on the planet, you know, best defenseman on the planet, and dealing with something pretty significant. And, you know, I asked him after the last game, so can you talk now a little bit about what you're going through?
0: Yeah.
1: And I just think it's so classy. He goes, oh, no, I'm fine. I gave it 100%. I'm 100%. Felt good out there. You know, I'm not. And he said, I'm not the kind of guy who'll talk about anything like that. You know, the best team won, and I you know, I played as best that I could. I just think that's so classy, and it's very. Do you not think that's very endearing? The way that, you know, a guy would just take the high road. Look, I have no doubt in the next couple of days.
0: Yeah,
1: when Joe Sakic and Chris McFarland talk about their season, they're going to reveal that he might need surgery or you know, significant surgery.
0: There's even buzz that, like, he might not be ready to start next season with what he was playing through, right?
1: Absolutely. And so, I mean, we'll find out. But either way, there's no doubt that he was significantly injured. And, you know, and I just think to take the high road, and just, you know, especially in the heat of the losing the last game, the disappointment, it's easy to just come up with excuses. And I just think, you know, I think he represented himself and our city well when he did that. And, cause he's just a class kid. And, you know, and I'm not going to say the opposite about Nathan MacKinnon, but he did not make himself available after the game. And I think that matters. I feel like you need to, when you're a leader of that team like that. And I know he's dealing with a leg injury. There's no question he was getting treatment. That was the excuse, that he was getting treatment. He's got the next 6 months to get treatment. He could have come out and, you know, I just think it would have said a lot more about him than it says when he's not showing up. So that's a bit of an observation that I had too. But, you know, at the end of the day, isn't it interesting that the Mitch Marner narrative has flipped so dramatically? And it's still, it's very hot topic in Toronto still. People there still don't want good things for Mitch Marner because they didn't give them good things in Toronto. he's your Conn Smythe Trophy winner. There's no question in my mind at this point in time. And it's just amazing. If you'd have told a Leaf fan that a year ago that this guy's going to be playing for the Stanley Cup final and he might be winning, the Conn Smythe is the most valuable playoff performer, that is every bit as stunning as the as that upset that we just saw. And last thing, the last kind of major sweep of a President's Trophy winner was also authored by John Tortorella. It was in 2019 when the Tampa Bay Lightning fell in the first round to Columbus.
0: To Columbus, right.
1: And that was John Tortorella who was coaching that team as well. So as much as Tortorella says, you know, I'm just here to get out of the way. These guys know what they're doing, and I'm just here to kind of help guide them softly. There's a little more to it than that. I think if he wins this cup here, he's only the fourth guy ever to win Stanley Cups as a coach for two different teams, and the last guy was Scotty Bowman. So pretty impressive, and he deserves a lot of credit for what's happening right there.
0: Well, how much will he make himself available to the media in the Stanley Cup final is the real question now, right?
1: Well, the one thing that's very clear is he does not agree with the league that they should he should have to make himself available on game days. He really so I think I tell you this last week. I don't remember if this happened since. They had a pregame because they're mandated, and you know they got to watch what they do right now. They're going to get another fine.
0: Yep.
1: And they lost that draft pick because of it. They have to make the players available every day during these playoffs. They made their players available at 2:30 on a day when the game was at 5:00. I have never heard of that in my life. The coach and the general manager were all made available, you know, 2.5 hours before puck drop. I've never seen that. Have you ever heard of that? Like coaches sometimes will do it on the road an hour or two before.
0: Yep. I've seen that before, like for a matinee game or something like that, or if they got in on the second half, but back to back.
1: But never drag the players, you know, that, you know, it's a bit of a distraction. But and you do it, and Tortorella has nothing to say, although that day he happened to be game enough to say, yeah, Mark Stone's going to make his debut in the series. So it was big news. So you had to go there. So you got to go to all these things because you never know when Torts is going to speak and when he's not going to. And when he's not interested, they're like 35-second long press conferences. He's just like, yes, no, okay, thank you very much. Bye-bye.
0: Yeah.
1: He's a character. I don't get mad. I really don't. I think it's funny.
0: He is Eric Francis, and so you will head out to the Stanley Cup Final as early as Sunday, depending on what happens here on Friday night in Game 5 between Carolina and Montreal. So we'll be very likely talking to you next Friday from the Stanley Cup Final. He is Eric Francis. My name is Pat Steinberg. We're underway on the Eric Francis Hour this week. 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
1: 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It's Pat Steinberg along with you on this Friday edition of the program. And on Fridays, it's also the Eric Francis Hour, as Eric continues to join us for a full hour on this Friday from Sportsnet and Sportsnet.ca. Eric Francis Hour brought to you each and every week by Paradise Bay Hot Tub. So we talked a lot about the Western Conference Final, Rasmus Anderson, the trade that sent him from Calgary to Vegas, and more in the first half of the hour. But franchise, one thing we talked a lot about this week, Logo and I, is the trade market. And one of the things that kind of spurred that on was the fact that, like, as we move closer and closer to July 1, it feels like, and not just for the Flames, like I'm talking league-wide, it feels like free agency is going to be a dud. The players are not what you would call the most high end. This is not a bumper crop of unrestricted free agents. And so if you're a team looking to meaningfully get better, a lot of times maybe they will go and splurge and try to do it for free without having to give up assets and sign somebody as a UFA. But with those players not jumping off the page in a big way, it feels like the summer improvement market maybe focus more on trades. Is that something that you would be on board with as well?
22: Yeah, I would think that that's fair. I mean, I don't know if this is, I mean, I do think it's the trend moving forward. You know, teams just lock up their best players and yeah, there's no chance. You know, I know Craig Conroy has felt for a long time, like they've been building up this war chest of cap space. And, you know, the idea is, you know, when the time is right and the team is, you know, kind of on the cusp of maybe starting to become more of a contender, then you'll pull the trigger and get that next Mikko Rantanen or Nikolai Ehlers or whoever does get to market, but they never get to the market. And teams are too savvy to let those guys just walk for nothing. You've only seen it, you know, Matthew Tkachuk would be one of the last guys, or not Matthew Tkachuk, Johnny Gaudreau would be one of the last guys ever to just walk for nothing. And to a lesser extent, you know, Mitch Marner kind of walked for nothing, but it was a sign and trade. And anyway, long story short, that's not the way you build organizations anymore. It's funny, you know, the series I just covered, Colorado and Vegas, there was a lot of talk about how both those teams, neither one of them have built through the draft. Yes, the Golden Knights, you know, got off to a really good start because of their expansion draft, and it gave them some pillars, but most of those guys are gone, and almost all their best players are all acquired by a trade or they find ways to build outside of the draft. So, but that said, the Flames aren't there. The Flames, to me, they've got, you know, it's no secret to me, they've got to build through the draft, and I don't think it makes, you know, I think I know where you're going with this, and you want to, you know, find out if you think trade is the route for the Flames to this summer. Is that kind of where you're thinking?
1: Well, kind of a little bit of both. So we talked about, I mean, on Thursday's show, we talked about, like, you know, would some external trade, maybe we'll start there. Like, would them go, like, we know that they need centers. We know that they are organizationally not as strong as they'd like to be down the middle. So, like, should they go and look at Mason McTavish, who appeared on Nick Kiprios's trade board, or Shane Wright, who appeared on Kipper's trade board this week over at Sportsnet.ca? Or we've been talking for a little while about Connor Geeky in Tampa Bay and how he'd be a really interesting target, and I think a guy the Flames are interested in, but, you know, would he be a guy, like, if Blake Coleman all of a sudden was on the market for Tampa Bay, would he be a guy that they could get back? But your feel is, like, it's not the time, right? It's not the time for them to be making those types of acquisitions, right?
22: Yeah, like, I mean, remember the talk last year at this time? We would talk about how they're going to, you know, how they're going about their business. And they're very interested not in more 18-year-olds and 19-year-olds through the draft. I mean, obviously, you're stockpiling those as much as you can. But even last year when they looked at how, you know, the goal that I think Conroy had a lot of times was try and get 21-year-olds, 22, 23-year-olds, guys who are further along in the development process, who could start being impact players sooner rather than later. Now, given what's happened over the last, you know, 3 or 4 months, yeah, it's clear that they've decided to go in a different tack. I'm not saying it's not on your radar. I'm not saying you don't listen if suddenly you think that maybe Connor Geeky, for whatever reason, wants to come out to the Western Canadian market and be part of a rebuild or whatever. You know, any of those names you mentioned, sure. I mean, they're all talented youngsters with some upside, but, you know, A, you're leery if other teams are willing to part with them because you're like, well, they must think that they're not that good. Unlike the rest of the league thinks they're good. And B, I just don't think now's the time. Like right now, I think you need the core of this organization to be all 18 and 19 and 20 year olds for the next 3 or 4 years before you start dipping into grabbing 23 and 24 year olds who catch, you know, are similar age from those kids. I still think now's the time. I really don't.
1: I generally agree with you. Like unless it's going to be as part of a deal that still fits with the way they're going. Like, for instance, if that's why I keep on going back to Tampa Bay, because I know Tampa Bay was hot and heavy for Blake Coleman at the trade deadline, but because the Flames couldn't retain and because of the Tampa cap issues, you know, they couldn't make a deal. The Flames needed to use their retention spot on Nazem Kadri, and they obviously made that deal with Colorado, which was good for everybody involved. But yeah, because they couldn't use a retention spot on Coleman, a deal to Tampa Bay wasn't able to go through. But now that Calgary gets their retention spots back on July 1, you know, you wonder, like, okay, if Tampa Bay, who went out in the first round to Montreal, does Tampa Bay say, we need somebody to push us over the top? Geeky barely played with us last year. We feel like Coleman is a guy that can put us over the top. You know, would he be a guy? I don't think you're getting it one for one. You probably need to add on your part. Probably needs to become a bigger deal. But could he be a central part coming back in a deal that sends Coleman the other way, which is, you know, maybe the only way that I think that these things really make sense, because I'm with you. I think right now you need to see what you do in the draft. Can you get a Malhotra or a Bjork? Yeah, Rasmus Anderson would be really happy if they got Bjork, as you mentioned. Like, could they get one of those players in the draft? And all of a sudden, if they're drafting a center in the high stages of this year's draft, well, you know, going out and getting Mason McTavish seems to make a whole lot less sense, right? So I think I think you need to really focus, to your point, on what you're building right now. The only way it makes sense is if it's a deal that has one of your veterans involved in it, at least in my opinion.
22: Yeah. I'm not going to sit here and say that if suddenly they did land a Connor Geeky or Mason McTavish, like, you know, I think that would be, McTavish especially, I think they'd be pretty exciting for the marketplace. And Lord knows they're going to need exciting players for, you know, to sell tickets and sell jerseys and all that sort of stuff. And he could be a cornerstone. There's no question about it. I'm not going to say that I would rip a trade like that.
1: Yeah, yeah.
22: I'm just saying I feel like the focus is largely just on building that base of top draft prospects, guys you get through the draft, and go from there. Now, everybody knows you can't just have a whole team of, just say 5 years from now, all the 18-year-olds are 23, 24, and you can't just have a whole team of 23 and 24-year-olds. You're going to have your mix of veterans. You're going to have your mixes of all different ages. Every team has them. You have to have that.
1: Yep.
22: So I'm not saying it would be a bad idea, but, you know, I don't mind the idea where you're trading out a veteran who's certainly not serving this team long term. You know, what they do with Coleman will be fascinating this summer, and I do think they'll move him this summer. You know, but I think they're...
1: You think it will happen? Because that was the other thing that we talked about,
22: yeah,
1: that Logan and I talked about, was, okay, like, what are some of the actual things that, you know, might happen this summer when it comes to... Because if teams are looking to improve their rosters and free agency's a dud, well, then the fact that trades might become a little bit more likely or a little bit more prolific, well, now all of a sudden you're thinking, okay, well, who are the guys that on the Flames would be of interest to other teams and that Craig Conroy would be interested in parting with? And we talked a lot. Obviously, Coleman's the first guy that comes to mind, right?
22: Mm-hmm, absolutely. And then after that, the list is, you know, I think you mentioned earlier today when we were talking Morgan Frost. Is that second on the list? Like, I mean, that's a lot. That's almost 10 years younger. and 7 years younger, whatever the number is, and very much unproven, whereas Blake's, you know, a proven commodity that, you know, So Coleman's the top of the list. And look, they're in the same position they were at with some of these guys last year. You know, they don't have to trade Blake Coleman right away.
2: Yep.
22: Everybody understands that theoretically you'll get a better package the earlier you trade them. But if that doesn't, if that theory doesn't come to fruition, then you're in no hurry to push the button on it, because you know that as you get close to the trade deadline, and you know, more teams could be interested. You're hoping anyway. There's also the risk of injury. I just think it's time to rip the Band-Aid off. And I think the world of Blake and what he's done here and what he could continue to do here. And so that no one would ever misconstrue that comment like that. But I think it's time. They've got enough leaders in that room, I think, to lead by example and to keep that culture strong. It's dwindling, don't get me wrong, but acquiring Zach Whiteclaw, that was a big part of why I would feel comfortable if they did part ways with Blake Coleman.
2: Well, and I mean, the other interesting part about that is, I mean, the revelation on locker cleanout day that he'd be looking for a contract extension. And honestly, I don't blame him in that regard. If he's going to forego going to play in the playoffs, and I think in that respect, you want to you want to have some security. And I feel like, and I don't know this for sure. This is kind of what I said on I think it was Wednesday when we were talking about, like, I don't know this for sure, but I would get the sense that if we were talking about an extension for Coleman and his interest was, like, if he was going to stay here, you know, he'd probably be looking for a longer term extension, you know, more than a year or two, and would be looking for to forego going to, you know, immediately be contending for a cup or playing playoff games again. You know, the payoff on the other side would be the security and the longer term with your contract. And I just, that's where you really have to weigh if you're the Flames and you're Craig Conroy. Like, if it's a 4 or 5 year deal that Coleman's looking for, we all know that Blake is an incredible leader and a massive part of that room and makes the team better on and off the ice. There's no question about it. Maybe the prototypical consummate pro I've ever been around, especially when you take into account the Stanley Cups that he's won. But, like, you then have to weigh and take into account, find that threshold, what he brings, the value that he brings to your team compared to the value you might get for him in a trade. And that's the difficult thing that Craig Conroy is going to have to answer as these things become a little bit more to the forefront this summer.
22: Yeah. And the other thing, like you said, that revelation that Craig made at locker cleanout day, that, you know, Blake is, you know, said he'd be happy to stay in, but he wants an extension in return. That cinches it to me. You know, I mean, that cinches it. That means you're not going to sign him to an extension, and you're going to, make that trade before it comes to that. Now, is it the craziest thing to think that you could sign him to an extension and he'd still be willing to be traded? Because I bet he'd be willing to do that. He'd still, it's not like he'd say, okay, well, I'm going to commit here for 2 more years after this, and I want a no trade clause. Well, no, I think he's like, I want this in exchange for foregoing the playoffs. But if you have second thoughts and you want to trade me, you certainly can. Here's the 12 teams I go to.
2: Yeah.
22: So I think that's just all the more reason why I think it should and will happen this summer.
2: The other names that we kind of talked about in terms of, like, internal options that, you know, you could, I don't think we'd be falling out of our chairs over if there was a deal that got made. We talked about Coleman. We mentioned Frost. The reason I bring up Frost is because he's going into the final year of a deal. I don't think we know exactly where he fits. He's a center. He's coming off a pretty nice year. I know you were kind of really, really impressed with him at different points throughout the year. And I think we were all really impressed with the way Frost finished the year. I thought he answered the bell really impressively and put himself in a really nice spot going into next year. But, you know, if all of a sudden the team comes knocking and says, hey, we really feel like Frost is a guy that could fit perfectly here, and we're willing to, you know, maybe make a deal. I think that, you know, because he doesn't have a contract beyond this season, and because he's now 27 years old, I think that at the very least, there's a worthy conversation to be had. And I'm a big Morgan Frost fan. I turned into a really big fan of him on and off the ice as this year went along. So we talked about Frost, Zeri, Hanley, Pahal, and maybe Whiteclaw, just because there's going to be interest. Those were all names that we also brought up as guys that, you know, could get. I know there's a ton of interest in Whiteclaw at the trade deadline, but as you've mentioned, they're also very interested in Whiteclaw in Calgary for good reason as well.
22: There's interest in Vegas right now. When I was in the locker room, I had two different guys come to me and say, hey, how's Whitey doing? Say hi to Whitey for me.
2: Nice.
22: Like, his former teammates in Vegas still love that guy. You know, Hannaford being one of them. God, they love him there. They loved him there, and they miss him. And so, yeah. Look, this is going to be a fascinating what? I guess the next 3-4 weeks are going to be very fascinating for everybody in the league, but, you know, especially the Flames. More so than any year that I can remember covering this team. I really believe that. But largely because the draft is going to be so interesting for the Flames with the number of picks and the weapons they have, but also because, you know, we're going to see just how far they're willing to go in terms of, you know, completely rebuilding. And that means, I think, getting rid of Coleman. Yeah. And I hate the word getting rid of. I don't mean that at all. But, you know what I mean?
2: Yep.
22: Cashing in on him. So it's going to be interesting. But, you know, somebody else asked me, you know, recently about, you know, when you watch the Flames all year and then you go cover the playoffs and you see that hockey live, you're like, wow. I think I said that last week. Like, you just realize how far the Flames are from getting even some of the basic pieces you need to start building a contender. And God, you see the depth of Colorado, and they just lost 4 straight, and you see the depth of Vegas, and Carolina is kind of different, but still depth. Wow. It takes a lot to build a contender. And so big, a lot on Craig Conroy's plate for the next handful of years. That's for sure.
2: Well, and I mean, the Flames don't have the things Vegas has, right? The tax-free state, the you're playing on the strip. Like, Vegas is the anomaly, right? Like, they came into the league and they went to a Stanley Cup final, and they have missed the playoffs once since that time, and they've been to the Western Conference final more than half of their existence, and a third of their existence, they go to the Stanley Cup final. Like, everybody wants to be in Vegas. You can't really compete with that in a lot of ways, and it does kind of make it at times an uneven playing field, which just kind of adds to your point. Like, there's a lot of work to do still in this market.
22: Absolutely. But that, you know, that, and that's not to rain down on them. There's lots of teams in the league that are kind of starting from the bottom or just in the midst of kind of building up, and they all see what the goal is and how much work needs to be done to build that depth. But it starts at the draft for Calgary, and we'll see where that goes. But lots to talk to you before then. I guess when you call me next week, I'll be, I guess, Vegas or...
2: Well, it all depends on what happens tonight, series, right?
22: Yeah, like, Carolina probably, yeah.
2: If all of a sudden Carolina doesn't wrap up on Friday night, then it would maybe change where you are. You'll still be covering the Cup final, but it just changes maybe where you are when we're talking, right?
22: Yeah. As a matter of fact, next Friday it'll be a travel day. If Montreal loses tonight, next Friday will be a travel day for me, so we'll have to make some... we'll figure that out.
2: We'll figure it out.
22: Yeah.
2: Well, look, I think it's cool. When's the last time you covered a Stanley Cup final?
22: It's been a while. Like, it's been 10 years. It's one of those things where I know I get into summer mode and I'd rather be golfing. But I feel like that sometimes, but I got to tell you, when you're in the midst of it, and I have been covering lots of second and third rounds as well over the years, but it is, once you're into it and, you know, you experience the fan bases and those buildings, like that Vegas building, with all apologies to Montreal, that is the loudest building in the NHL by quite a lot. And I'm not talking about the fans. So maybe the fans in Montreal are actually a little bit louder. I don't know. It's tough to measure these things. But the sound system alone in Vegas, as a former DJ, you've got to appreciate the sound system, the bass that they can pump out of that building. I put a video. Did you see that on Twitter?
2: I did.
22: The other day, of my water bottle during warm-up. And it's just my water bottle on the desk as I'm up in the press box. And you could just see with every beat, the water is pulsing and the bottle is actually moving like off my table. It's quite amazing. I've never been in a room like that before. So
2: DJ Power Play approved.
22: Yeah. Oh, I figured he would have. Good for you. Yeah. One day, maybe you'll run those wheels of steel, buddy. One day,
2: me and you will do a show together.
22: Cowboys. I want to send my thoughts. Not thoughts. Rob Bass. That to me, Rob Bass, DJ is a Rock, that song, It Takes Two, I still think might be my number one song of my whole life.
2: Really?
22: And so I was really sad when he died the other day. And I know I'm sure a lot of people listen going, that's really sad that that's your favorite song. But you got to remember, back in my younger day, I was dance on speaker guy. I love that stuff. So It Takes Two got the dance floor going pretty good. So when he died last week, I was pretty sad. I poured one out for him, that's for sure.
2: You know what they say about the Eric Francis Hour? It Takes Two. Scott Oak.
22: Well done.
2: Get out of here. We'll talk to you next week in some way, shape, or form. Thanks, pal.
22: Yeah, have a great weekend.
2: He's Eric Francis on Twitter at Eric Francis. It's the Eric Francis Hour every Friday here on Flames Talk. Thanks to Cam Hughes, Taylor Dingman, our outstanding producers this hour. Thanks to Eric Francis. And the Eric Francis Hour is brought to you each and every week by Paradise Bay Hot Tubs. 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
1: Been around long enough, you know, we're going to do the best we can. We're going to evaluate everybody fairly. We think we've got enough, you know, practice and film work to at least feel confident in our decisions, but you're not always right. So if it's not necessarily the end of the journey is what I'm trying to say, is if you do get cut, sometimes Charleston Hughes is a prime example. He got released. Two games later, he came back and got 136 or 137 sacks in CFL. So certainly we're going to do our best. It's tough to send some guys home, but we got a good team that's fighting and a lot of good competition.
2: And those were the comments from the head coach and the general manager, Dave Dickinson, after the Stampeders wrapped up their preseason with a win in Edmonton yesterday. And now they turn their sights to the 2026 regular season and their quest to play in the Grey Cup, which just so happens to be held right here in our humble town when November rolls around. Welcome, friends, to a brand new CFL season. And our coverage of the Calgary Stampeders here on Sportsnet 960 The Fan with our first episode of Quick 60 this season. Training camp is done, and we're ready to go. I am your host, Matt Rose. Sitting opposite me is the former Stampeder, the former Dino. His name is Michael Klukas. Hello, friend. Welcome back.
3: Matty, it is good to be back. Quick 60 Season 2.
2: Mm-hmm.
3: New intro song.
2: Yes.
3: We're hosting the Cup.
2: Yes.
3: We got a Grey Cup contender playing in the city.
2: Whoa.
3: It is going to be a banger of a season.
2: We're going to have a fun one. In this episode, a couple of things that we're going to get into, a couple of notable changes around the roster. I also want to talk to you about continuity and the importance of it. Something I harp on and some Dave Dickinson harps on, and you look at this roster and you're like, there's a lot of it here. A lot of these guys have come back. There's some key guys gone. There's also a handful of key guys that have been added into the roster here as well. So we'll dive into that a little bit later on. Give some thoughts on training camp. The Stampeders do win up in Edmonton yesterday on a football field that probably looks similar to the one in Ernest Manning.
3: Pretty close.
2: Yeah.
3: Pretty
2: and,
3: close.
2: Big win. No Vernon Adams Jr. Basically all of the guys you would expect to be starters sat for this game. There was a couple of guys here and there because, you know, you have to play guys to a certain extent. But then again, you run into some injuries. So we'll dive into that too. And then later on, Osmal Inanji has pre-recorded a little segment for us. He's out and about grinding, doing some promo stuff today. But he has been also grinding through training camp. He has been there for basically every single day and doing a lot of interviews with a lot of the key players. We're talking Jalen Philpott, Derek Moncrief, players such as that. So second segment, we're going to hear a bunch of those interviews and hear what the players had to say over the course of camp as we kind of get closer and closer and closer to week number one. The Stampeders open up against the Blue Bombers Friday. It is their home opener. It is going to be the second game of the season. There's only three games this week, one Friday and one Saturday, too. The Champs are off for whatever reason. The Stamps also have a week two bye. They have a very strange schedule. I'll ask you about that a little bit later on. But first up, like how excited are you for this season? You mentioned it. The Grey Cup is here. You mentioned it. The team is looking pretty good if they can build off of last year. How excited are you for this season, you know, kind of watching just a little bit of training camp?
3: I'm real excited, Matty. I think back to when we were doing this last year, we were in the same spot, kind of previewing coming out of training camp, and there was a lot of unknowns, and it was kind of, this is a huge turnover in a roster. We're not sure how it's going to go. And then they got on that winning
2: streak.
3: Remember
2: how worried we were about the defense?
3: Yes, yes.
2: And they were one of the best all season, particularly in the first 6 to 10 weeks of the season?
3: Oh, they were unbelievable. Yeah, they just, it was that bend, don't break defense. We talked about it a lot last year. And they just kept going, and they kept rolling and finding ways to get wins. And then really what kind of happened, I felt like, is they ran into the injury bug, especially on that defensive side of the ball, and that kind of derailed them. And you talked a little bit about the continuity in the roster, and obviously, you know, we'll get into some of the names that we lost, but what we have back here, we have such a solid base, a solid group. You have a quarterback coming back to the city that loves being a Stampeder. If that defense can get healthy and kind of dig their heels in like they did last season, this is going to be a serious team, and I'm very excited for that first game matchup against the Blue Bombers at home. That is going to be a fun one to start the season.
2: Before I dive into the roster, I have to ask you, do you miss training camp?
3: I can't say I do.
2: No?
3: I can't say. It's funny. I actually saw Micah Tights in training camp.
2: Stampeder's linebacker.
3: Yeah, and he was kind of coming out of the building. I was doing some coaching up there around McMahon Stadium. And he was talking about it. He seems to think that camp gets a little bit easier every year. And then when we really got into it, we went back and forth. He goes, actually, I don't know, man. I think it's still just as bad as usual.
2: Once you talked you through it, he's like, wait, yeah. Never mind.
3: He's like, yeah, you know what? I'm still getting up early. Body hurts. Like, there's still bodies going down. But I do not miss that part of it. Training camp was always fun being with the guys. But the worst part of camp had to be kind of in between those practices when it just looks like the walking dead in the locker room when you go in there. And guys are sleeping on the ground with their feet up in their lockers and towels over their face, and it's just
2: it's
3: a
2: like
3: nightmare
2: an airport
3: scene.
2: Terminal.
3: Yes, it is, where all flights have been canceled for the next 3 days.
2: But they don't really do the split days anymore. Like, they don't do the two-a-days. They've kind of kiboshed that, which they did when you were in training camp. They would wake up, you'd do like a 9 to 10:30, and then you'd have to come back and go like 1 to 3:30.
3: They don't do that anymore. Now these kids these days, Maddie, doing these power practices, call them, where you go out there, you do basically a walkthrough, you get a little fruit, orange slice, banana, hey, whatever your poison is, and then you get back out there. Those practices are nice. The big thing about CFL training camp, though, I would say, is it is an absolute mental grind. Like, the install does not stop. You're having morning meetings, and then after you do your power practice, you're going right into more meetings. So you have your special teams and your O&D, depending on where you line up, and it's a big install every day, and you got to keep up with it. And that's, I think, part of the big evaluation is who processes information the best. And that's what keeps you around, where you can't be coming in and having these busts. That's the first thing that's going to get you off the team. So just making sure that you find time. And then, of course, you have to sleep eventually at some point and eat. But it's a balance, right? And trying to make sure that you're locked into the playbook. And the smart guys and the vets, they're always 2 days ahead. But it's tough when you're new, and especially when you're American coming over. You're not only learning the rules, but you're also learning the plays. So that's a struggle in itself.
2: As a Canadian, how much did you want to help the American guys? Because at the same time, you're kind of fighting for different positions, even if you're both receivers as an American and a Canadian.
3: Exactly, right? So you want to help out. I think the coaches really noticed that, and as we are, we're the good people here up north.
2: Yeah.
3: We like to help our brothers
2: out
3: from the south.
2: Yeah, okay.
3: Tell them how we do things.
2: Well, did you notice a lot of differences between a training camp in Calgary versus a training camp in Ottawa?
3: I did notice quite a few differences, and I think that's just because in Calgary, everything was very established, obviously, with Coach Dave Huff.
2: Plus, you're established here. You had a family. You had a place to be. You had all that, right? Like, this is your hometown.
3: Very good point. Yeah, like, at the time, there was nothing new to me. Like, I knew where McMahon was. I knew my way around it from being with the Dinos.
2: Even more,
3: get to the stadium. It was all very, very comfortable. Got to go home and sleep in my own bed. It was not that case in Ottawa, but which is the case for probably a lot of guys that come over. You're staying in a dorm room. I don't know what the Stamps have set up now. I'm pretty sure it's U of C. Mm-hmm. The Americans come over. And so we were out in Ottawa. We were staying at one of the universities there. And then the big grind of it was when you do make the team, which is, I think, what the guys will be doing this weekend, is now you got to actually find a place to live. And you got to figure out how you're going to commute to the stadium, how you're going to get there. I think there's definitely a comfort thing, either being in a training camp, which is your hometown, which is pretty rare in the CFL. But I think the other comfort comes from being in a training camp where you've played there before. Mm-hmm. And you understand how they do things. You understand how they operate. And Ottawa was obviously very different. Going to Lapalisse, you just operated a little bit differently than Dave, right? And so some of those things getting used to, it just makes things a little bit harder. But I do believe, like, it's supposed to be hard. Like, training camp is supposed to test you, find out who are the guys that are going to be able to go through this grind of a season with you and keep it up. And I do think, you know, as much as the league tries to help out players, which is great with the power practice and things like that, it should be some sort of grind that you have to get through, and it does make the team closer as well.
2: So let's get into the roster a little bit here as the season is here, and we'll hear some cuts over the course of the weekend as, like you mentioned, guys start to kind of settle down here, the players that have made the team, particularly some Americans will be coming up for the first time. Although I don't expect a lot of them to be maybe full-time starters for the course of the season. We'll start here with the departures and the additions. So not on the team from last year, you have Dominic Rimes, the outstanding receiver who decided to retire during the offseason. You have three players who went down for chances in the NFL, receiver Damian Alford with the Saints, and then Jalen Hutchings and Jacob Roberts both went down to the Vikings. Hutchings would get hurt and released, so technically is a free agent right now. Something to keep an eye on. I know the Stamps are kind of keeping tabs and have kept in contact, but that'll be a wait and see type of thing. And even then, I don't believe the Stamps have his rights, so he could technically go wherever. And then the other departure would be Joshua Coker on the offensive line, who played a lot of right tackle last season. They've moved on from him. As far as additions go, a lot of guys have been brought back that were either in training camp or maybe cut due to injury or things such as that. But a couple of keys. Number one, their first round pick, Adam Rasko, the linebacker. He's 26 years old, so he's played a lot. He's played down in the U.S. in some of the pro leagues down there, even after playing in college. Doesn't look like he's going to be a starter for this team, but definitely a special teamer, something that he talks about loving and really being a part of his game. He's a big man. He is mature for a rookie, a first overall pick.
3: 26. Yeah, they're going to make the new Disney rookie movie about him.
2: Yeah, after. Exactly. So you have that. And then Deshaun Brissett is another addition. A Canadian receiver who had many good years out in Toronto, is a Grey Cup champion, coming in and being part of this receiver group too. So those are kind of the big additions. And then you look at this depth chart and you're like, well, that's not a whole lot of names, especially when you talk about losing a guy like Jacob Roberts and Hutchings, who had such big roles on this team last year, but they still return so many players.

0: potential, but Dijon Brissett is a proven guy, Grey Cup champion. That was an interesting move to me in the offseason. I like it, but it wasn't one that I would have pegged the Stamps to go get a guy like that.
1: If they were going to go get a big-name player, I didn't think it was going to be a receiver.
0: No, especially a Canadian receiver. Just with,
1: 100%.
0: Yeah, you
1: with
0: got Philpott,
1: Barnes.
0: Yeah, so we were having a conversation here before we got on the mics, and just it does add some interesting ratio flexibility. Do you want to go with three starting Canadian receivers this year?
1: Because I do think they're going to run three offensive linemen that are Canadian, despite having four great options between Fortin, Bell, Nakanu, and Fortin, and still bookend with two American tackles. So maybe they do decide to go with the three Canadian receivers.
0: Yeah, which
1: but you have flexibility.
0: Yes, you definitely do. Now, I think the one interesting thing is now kind of switching over to what you talked about, the defensive side of the depth chart, is do you want to add in another Canadian defensive back now? Because with Webb, we're not 100%
1: well,
0: sure.
1: Well, you might have to out of the gate.
0: Yeah.
1: And then how much do you want to play with that moving forward, especially with Adrian Green being a lock for a Canadian?
0: Yes, exactly. Yeah. So it is interesting how they're going to play it and kind of what their design of this team does. But when you talk about the Canadians they have, I mean, they're in such a good spot that these guys are studs all around. Like you're basically saying, they're locks to almost get playing time and start. And looking at that defense, my biggest concern is injuries again. And we're already wondering who's going to be our boundary half after that preseason game last night with Arnold going down, Rankin getting hurt as well. So they need to find a way to stay healthy. And I am a little bit concerned, just as many big names they have back on that defense, they're coming back after major injuries. Mm-hmm. So hopefully they come back and they can give us the production that they were giving us when they were healthy. But that defense has to find a way to stay healthy. If they do, that is an excellent, excellent depth chart.
1: Yeah, and we'll see what the timeline ends up being for Filaire Nirumalade and Damon Webb, and then obviously Sheldon Arnold. Now, the team did also just cut Bynum, who was another offseason acquisition that ended up, you know, he felt like he was kind of fighting for a secondary spot and was released at a point where maybe had asked to be given an opportunity somewhere if he wasn't going to be a starter here. Mm. But now if you have this injury to Sheldon Arnold, depending on how things ended there, you know, do you make that call depending on what the injury is? Do you already have someone who you thought might be able to hold that position that now there's a spot open? But we'll have to wait and see. The Stampeders don't have another media availability until Monday. So that'll probably be when we get a little bit more information on not only the cuts, but some of the injury status of a couple of the guys. Do you like Kyle Wilson and Markell Lee as the two linebackers? It's not Jacob Roberts, but you got Moncrief there as well, who's an absolute stud.
0: Yes.
1: So I thought Lee was great when he was starting the season, and he's an incredible leader. It'll be staying healthy again for him, but, you know, we can say that about it anyway. It's football, right? So, but Kyle Wilson and Markell Lee, two veterans in the middle.
0: I do really like it. Yeah, I think that is a very, very solid linebacking core. Again, I want to see kind of how Lee is moving around and playing this year, but I think that is a big strength of that defense. That front seven, again, I think will be fantastic, even with the losses of Hutchings and Roberts. So I'm excited to see this defense play again. I'm excited to see how they scheme it up, because last year, kind of how they played in the first half to the second half was very different. So I'm interested to see what they think the strengths of this defense is in terms of the X's and O's when they come out against the Blue Bombers.
1: They've already placed a handful of players on the sixth game, too, on the defense. Bailey Devine Scott got hurt about a week before camp started. He could play Sam for you. He's the global Australian.
0: He'd kind of nice.
1: Flies around, the safety guy, right? He's a great special teamer for him. Daniel Joseph, who plays interior defensive line, he's also put on the sixth game. And then Justin Sambu, the Canadian, who plays interior on the line. Daniel Joseph, also a Canadian. So you've lost two Canadian guys on your defensive line and maybe more special teamers really at the heart of it. But already a couple of injuries there on the defensive side of things. As for the offense, Vernon Adams Jr. is back. Just a thought on having number three. Plus, he got the extension in the offseason, right? It's going to be two more years after this with Vernon Adams Jr. as the pivot for the Calgary Stampeders. And not surprised the extension came down. You know you need a good quarterback in this league to win.
0: Yes.
1: And at times, there is not nine of them in the league. No. When you have one, hold on to them.
0: Exactly. And I'm very happy. I think what you said there, it's no surprise there's the extension got signed, but sometimes you never know, like just in terms of numbers and how teams like to play around, maybe it's like a wait and see. So I'm happy that got done. It gives him a vote of confidence. We talked about this a lot about him last year. He really wants to be here. He loves being a Calgary Stampeders quarterback. I thought he played very well

0: last year, I would give him a very positive grade. I would like to see him just a little bit more consistency this year throughout the season in terms of some of his play. But I really think he is the guy. I think when you look at the quarterback position, does he give confidence in his teammates that he is the guy that could help them win a Grey Cup? I would say yes with the Stamps roster. I truly believe they think he is the guy that can do it. I think he's a guy that can do it. He can get you to that stage. He has big play ability. He's more familiar with his receivers. I would have loved Dom Rhymes to come back. Yeah. I just thought he was a great safety blanket for VA, a veteran. But I think we'll just see more Philpott, things like that. You know, he has a great connection with Clark Barnes as well. Tevin Jones will probably look to get more targets. But until Bagleton gets back, I would have loved to just
1: Gets a bigger role this year.
0: Yes.
1: Eric Brooks.
0: Yes.
1: Right?
0: Yes. Very shifty, makes things happen, but
1: blow the top off of defense.
0: Absolutely.
1: Some you know all about.
0: He's got options. And I just wish, though, that until we get Bagleton back in the lineup, I just would have wished they did everything they could to bring Dom Rhymes back now. Who knows?
1: Dom, you can retire in like 3 weeks.
0: Yes, Dom. Just come on back. You missed training camp, Dom. I know what you're trying to do. Now, come on back, right? You pulled the veteran card. Come give us a couple weeks till Reggie's back, and then you go back into the sunset. But I'm excited for him. As a Stampeders fan, Vernon makes me excited to watch games.
1: It's a great way to put it. As he puts it.
2: God bless. Go Stamps.
1: Jordan Love, I think, is going to back him up. We'll get to the backup quarterbacks in just a second. Let me run through the rest of this roster for you. We'll get to the skill position first. So I don't really have these guys listed in any particular order or position because I do think that there's a lot of names here that are going to be relevant to the conversation. Reggie Bagleton is number one. Obviously, the serious injury has been kind of doing a lot of individual stuff over the course of camp. We'll wait and see what his timeline is going to be, but he's going to be the horse when he comes back. And honestly,
0: for sure.
1: if he's, you know, feeling a little bit more spry than everybody else when he comes back, that might be real good for this team as a whole. Apart from that, you got Jalen Philpott, who's a Canadian. You have Clark Barnes, who is a Canadian. Sibley is their draft pick from the UFC, can go back to school, shown well, but the option to go back to school is really tempting, plus retaining his rights there. So we'll see on that. Dijon Brissett's in. He's a Canadian as well. As for the Americans, you have Owens, who is a newcomer, plus you have Tevin Jones, Eric Brooks, and Nathan Horton, who also played here last year. In a little bit of a limited role, more of a shifty guy. So those are the receivers that you're looking at. At running back, you got Dedrick Mills back. That is huge. He is a horse. He's had his first 1,000-yard rushing season, and I think the thing that's always impressed me about him is how he always one-ups his goals, and he seems to always hit them as well. So I love that he's back and someone that they're really going to rely on. And then you bring in McAllister, who could be like a special teams wizard for you, but also be a little bit more lightning to the thunder that Dedrick is.
0: Absolutely.
1: And Ludo Chiquette had some crazy flashes of, like, what is this feisty Quebec white running back doing out here, just cruising around? So I think he's probably going to be an option as well. And then you have Quincy Vaughn kind of as your short yardage fullback, maybe a little bit of tight end type of guy there too. So that's your skill position. Thoughts?
0: Very good. The strength to me is the running back room. I think you're like three deep that if somebody gets a little bit banged up, you're in a great spot. Very excited for Tyreek McAllister. Excited to see what he can do in the pass game too. Working out of the backfield. I think that's going to be an awesome option. Obviously, Dedrick is the horse. I think he's, you know, VA is the guy, but Dedrick is kind of the engine of this offense. And when he gets going, it just opens everything else up.
1: You got the driver and you got the engine.
0: Absolutely. Well said, Matty. We are back.
1: The receivers are the wheels.
0: Okay. Now you're a,
1: where do the linemen fit in here?
0: They're kind of your frame.
1: It's an F-150 and it's got that big grill on the front.
0: And that's your line.
1: Yeah. It's a little on the nose, but it's the best I got for you right now.
0: That is quick 60 to a T. With the receivers, Canadian receivers, studs, Clark Barnes, I think the big question, can he stay healthy? I think with him.
1: Always, yeah.
0: That's a big question mark. So that makes me think, do you maybe want to go two? Are they battling it out for two starting spots? I think Sibley has had a great camp. I think he's played very well in the preseason games. He's very smooth. He's got good hands. He's a good route runner. I do agree, though. I think in terms of him going back to school, that might be the best move for him. Mm-hmm. I also think that when you go back to university football after being in a camp, you come back with just another level of expertise. You've played against better competition. He'd probably have a great year, excel even more, and then they'd be getting a better receiver in the coming years. All that being said, though, if they plan to start three Canadian receivers, you might have to keep them. Right? Like if that's what you want to do with your ratio, then you might have to keep him as a backup.
1: A little backup just in case.
0: Yeah, that things don't get thrown off. The American receivers, I think, are all very good, and they all can take a next step this year.
1: I wonder if there's someone that we don't know about that grabs a hold here.
0: I'm also curious about that, because I feel like usually with the Stamps we have, and I know we're missing Reggie, and that is obviously, that's our superstar, but they always have some kind of big superstar American receiver. Some big, tall, down-the-field guy, big playmaker. I don't know if we have that with these guys, but that being said, there's going to be an opportunity for them to prove that they are that. And maybe that's what Dave's seeing behind the scenes, and that's why we didn't go kind of whale-chasing in free agency for American receiver.
1: Offensive line, you have some options here. Now, Zach Williams got a little bit banged up during camp, so he might not be an option out of the gate, but they do have three guys that you can go to, even if you don't have Zach Williams ready. You have Bryce Bell, who really strong Canadian interior offensive lineman last year, battled injury. Nakanu, Christian Kanu, a former first-round pick, looks even bigger this year. Got a chance to chat with him a little bit earlier this week. Really excited about the season. He told me that one of the things that stands out about this offensive line is they are all buddies. They love to hang out together.
0: That's great.
1: Which, you know, we're talking about continuity. We'll get a bit of thought on that in a little bit. And then you have Fortin, who was their first-round pick last year, ended up playing a ton of center and just kind of started to really grab hold and not let go after he got a role when Bryce Bell went down.
0: He did.
1: Then on the left, you got Deontay Demery coming back, who was really good last season. He stayed healthy, which he hadn't done a couple of years. That was really good to see. We mentioned Joshua Coker, not going to be an option for them at tackle. But you have William Barnes there. Preston Nichols is also already on the sixth game, and kind of looked like Nichols and Barnes were going to be the two for me that were competing for that right tackle spot. So now it feels like it's William Barnes. But a little bit of a question at right tackle. Barnes did play for the Stampeders last season, so there is turnover there, or lack of turnover still. Continuity on the O-line, plus you've got Delmonico running that group.
0: Fantastic.
1: What do you expect?
0: I expect good things.
1: And Yukombri Williams, I should mention.
0: When you kind of list that top six there, very, very strong, right? Like, it's a good-looking group. You got a couple guys in the sixth game that hopefully you get back mid-season, because you know there's going to be injuries on the O-line. I think that continuity in the O-line is maybe more important than any other position. I know my time, we had that season in Ottawa, that historic season we had with the Ottawa Red Blacks.
1: Historic in all the bad ways.
0: Exactly right. We did not have a game where we had the same group of starting O-linemen out there. It's an unbelievable stat.
1: In 18 games.
0: It was a shortened season, so 15 or something. But still, yes, we did not have one game where the same five guys went out there and started at O-line. And that was a huge, huge disaster. Like, there's no other way to put it. It was not good. And it wasn't that, like, we didn't have, like, good pieces, but just that, like, the communication, right? Making sure you're on the same page, seeing the same things, that matters so much. And also with O-line is just being able to trust the guy next to you, right? And so if you're hearing that in the locker room, these guys love each other, they're going to play hard for each other, they're going to work for each other, they're going to have that ability too to keep each other accountable, right? Which is a big thing on the offensive line too, to make sure that they're all on the same page. I'm excited for this group. I am interested to see how that right tackle position shakes out, but we'll see how it plays out. I think they're going in with a very solid base to this season.
1: If you were a star quarterback, how often would you take your offensive line out for dinner?
0: Every week. If you wing nights.
1: Okay, but you'd find a cheap way to do it. Like, yeah, okay.
0: I think
1: VA does it a little differently.
0: Well,
1: he takes him out for like a nice dinner, like once every few weeks.
0: It's tough for me to put myself in a VA spot, because our contracts were a little bit different.
1: Are you
0: Maddie.
1: Sure?
0: Just a little bit.
1: What about the one that you have right now to coach Ernest Manning?
0: Oh, yeah. No. Well, if I have that one, then yeah, I'm probably taking him out.
1: Yeah.
0: Probably two times a week.
1: Good. Twice a week. Good. real quickly, that's the roster, winning roster. We'll see how they get tested against Winnipeg Blue Bombers. It's a great first test for the team, right? And they got a weird schedule again.
0: Yeah.
1: They play week one. They have their first bye in week two. And then they will host the Rough Riders. And then they will play the Lions. So typically you play like a bunch of Eastern teams out of the gate too to knock those out of the way.
0: Nah.
1: Nope. You got Bombers, Riders, Lions. Your three rivals from last year.
0: Let's get right to it.
1: Right out of the gate. Your bye's already in week two. Your second bye is right in the middle of the season.
0: Okay.
1: And your third bye, the last week of the season.
0: Hate that.
1: Hate that.
0: Hate that. That is, that
1: you essentially have one bye the entire year.
0: Yeah, that is.
1: Because of where the two front, the front and back one are.
0: Yeah, that sucks. That sucks. That week two one is like a little bit of a nice mental break, but in terms of.
1: But then coming back and having to host the Rough Riders.
0: That's it. And you're kind of just starting to, like, you're just getting that chemistry going because now it's like you have your team. Week one you play, then you're going to go on a bye. Lots of guys, like, they get out of town on the bye too, so there isn't, you know, a lot of stuff going on at the stadium. You're not building it. Then you come back, and like you said, you got the Riders. Then you got the Lions. Midweek, midseason bye, always great.
1: Mm-hmm.
0: Last week of the season bye, there is nothing worse than that because there's no point to it. Like, you're not going to leave at that time when the playoffs are rolling around. Everybody's hurt. So you have to stay in and get treatment.
1: Mm-hmm.
0: Like you're not getting a break. You're kind of just waiting. And then if the Stamps are in a really good position where they get another bye after that, then you start worrying about like the rust issues too. So yeah, strange little conspiracy towards the CFL. They don't want to see the Stamps in the playoffs in the Great Cup when they're hosting. I'm calling it right now.
1: Good. Really good stuff. Okay. Well, that's pretty much all we can do, I think, ourselves. Would you like to hear some audio from camp?
0: I would love to.
1: Okay. Well, we'll get into that around the break. We're really excited. We're going to be back on Saturday to break down the Stampeders' first game. They have the home opener against the Winnipeg Blue Bombers Friday night, so we're looking forward to that. Well, I guess up next, we'll hear from the Zom and a whole bunch of the guys that are going to be on the team this year. See how camp went. Right here. Quick 60. Sports at 960 The Fan.
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1: We roll on. Quick 60, Episode 1. Breaking down training camp for you. Kind of look back at the roster changes and such with Mike Klukas in the opening segment. Podcast will be up in a little bit here once we get into Blue Jays talk. But before that, wanted to bring you some of the audio from training camp. Ozamali Nanji working hard, keeping up our attendances at Stamps practice at McMahon Stadium. And over the course of training camp, the 3 weeks, had the opportunity to catch up with several players in here. I know there's Jalen Philpott. I know there's a really good chat with Derek Moncrief. Yeah, Mike Klukas' boy, Jalen Philpott. Let's see what Ozam collected at training camp.
2: He's in the books for the Calgary Stampeders with a perfect 2-0 record, but the focus now shifts to the regular season. Calgary took a noticeable step forward last year, winning 6 more games and returning to the postseason. But in a competitive CFL landscape, improvement alone isn't the finish line. As they look ahead, the challenge now is building on the success from 2025, as Calgary enters the 2026 season with hopes of not only hosting the 113th Grey Cup, but also competing for their 9th Grey Cup in franchise history. The pads are on, the competition is heating up, and there are plenty of battles taking shape. Let's dive into what we've seen from training camp so far. The rebuilt defense was a key part of the success for the Stampeders last season, and a big part of bringing the new group together was the leadership of Derek Moncrief and Damon Webb. After re-signing with the Red and White in the offseason, the main theme coming into this season for Moncrief was unfinished business. I caught up with the Prattville, Alabama native as he is set to begin his 9th season in the CFL. How do you feel after finally getting a couple weeks under your belt in training camp?
3: Man, I feel good. It's been a long offseason. It's been a long offseason, just stacking the days, man, and it's almost here, you know what I mean? We're just trying to wrap up these last couple of days, just taking it one day at a time and finish strong on the preseason game, and then we'll get on to Winnipeg.
2: What was the reason kind of coming back to Calgary? Was it unfinished business to re-sign here and kind of go back after last year?
3: Oh, yeah, it's everything, man, you know, cementing legacy, bringing winning back, this winning tradition back to this culture, and just being the team that I know we should be stepping into year two. Got younger guys, but now they're going into their second year. Me being a vet, man, it makes it much easier.
2: Dave talked a lot about the culture and establishing that as a good culture to have. He's singled you out as part of one of the key focuses of that culture. Yeah. When you have your head coach, and I'm going to talk about that and talk about your leadership, what does that do for you kind of motivational-wise?
3: Man, it means everything, you know what I mean? Coach is coach, but it's, a football team, man, it's all about the leaders. It's all about the leaders inside that locker room. It's all about players making big-time plays and stepping up when when everything counts.
2: We talked to you after the Labor Day rematch loss, and you said, this team is going to win the Grey Cup. Obviously, it fell a little bit short.
3: Oh, yeah.
2: You use that as motivation, especially now the Grey Cup is coming on home turf?
3: Yeah, no doubt, man. All offseason, man, that's what I've been thinking about. It doesn't matter where, if the game was here or on Mars, on planet, whatever it is, man. We should be the team that's be there, but we got to take it one day at a time, man. It's a long season full of ups and downs. Just praying we stay healthy and just dominate each and every game.
2: This team has brought a lot of guys back and a lot of familiar faces. How much easier does that make for the team to kind of get things set to go and ready to go for the season?
3: Man, it makes the transition coming into year two. It makes it easier. But every year brings its own challenges, and we got to be ready for the challenges ahead. Man, it's going to be the hardest and toughest football season. It's hard to win football games, and it's hard to win championships. So we just got to take it one day at a time and prepare and be a dominant football team.
2: For you, what's your personal goal this year to kind of achieve on the field or off the field?
3: Man, I start with off the field. Man, just being a vessel in this community, man, that's what it's all about. Being a leader, being a person people can lean on, and just try to be a light within this dark world. And then on the field, man, just continue to be legendary. Annihilate every opponent in front of me and make sure this team is victorious at the end.
2: Another key part for success for the Stampeders defense will be in the trenches. With the departure of Jalen Hutchings and Forlorn Oromolade not expected to be ready for week one of the regular season after he suffered a season-ending injury that required surgery, the focus will be put on, once again, to Clarence Hicks. Looking to build off his West Division All-Star campaign, the Stamps locked him up with a three-year contract. Hicks isn't afraid of the spotlight and is ready for this season, as I was able to catch up with him as well. How do you feel now coming back with the Stampeders after signing that big three-year extension?
4: I feel great. This is where I wanted to be. Like I always say, I like being on one team and making history with them.
2: What does that mean for you to sign a long-term deal? Obviously, we don't see a lot of three-year contracts signed, but you got one. What does that feel for you just personally to see that you get to sign that?
4: It feel good, but also the work I put in, what type of player I am, like, I bring a lot to a team, you know. I've always been a big part of any team I play with, big part of the system. And so I know what I bring to the table, and they know what they're getting.
2: What can you take away from last year coming into this year? Obviously, after Flo got hurt, a lot of attention came onto you. What can you take away from that, more attention on your side?
4: I like it. It made me think more, and I had to get better and get back to the lab and see what I can do to just win more on the edge and what I got to do to help my team.
2: What opportunity does it present? Obviously, Flo not going to be ready for week one. Jalen moving to the NFL. But what does this opportunity present for you?
4: I'll say it naturally, you can say, like, the Jason Tatum, Jalen Brown thing, you know, just more seeing what I can do without other star players and see how I can just basically hold it down without having them. And I can do that. And when they come back, or when Flo come back, it's just going to make it more easier. So till he come back, I'm going to hold it down for him.
2: You got a number change this year to number 1 from 12. What went into that process of, hey, you know, maybe a number change might be beneficial for you recording, plus with a 3-year contract?
4: Really, it wasn't even about the contract, me getting the number. It was more like 12. I got 12 last year just because, like, I didn't want to be 73 no more. You know, I just used that number to basically my first year. That's what they gave me. So I used to stay humble and work my way up to the top. And so 12 was available the next year, but I'm still on rookie contract. So, you know, the vets, they get to choose their numbers first. So, shoot, when this year came and I was ready to get out of 12, I was like, what's available? And I just looked. I said, one got a ring to it. So we're going to go with that.
2: A last one for you. Coming up to the preseason one, what are you expecting for yourself in the preseason, but also for the regular season and throughout?
4: Really, I expect more of just a team, like seeing our system on the field, like just seeing our running our plays, everybody be on the same page. Not really expecting a lot from myself, being that I'm probably not going to play much. But if I had to just say for myself, like just get my rushes in, get some good rushes in, but mainly like just the team, just creating that chemistry.
2: And then the goals for the regular season for yourself and potentially being in the Grey Cup game on home field?
4: Of course, being in that Grey Cup. But my goal, like I just said, 20-plus sacks. You know I can do it. I've always been a high sack guy every level. And so it ain't something I've never seen before, and I'm a big believer in. If you've seen it before and did it before, you can do it again.
2: With the majority of the defense returning from last season, a lot of focus will be on the offense, led by Vernon Adams Jr., who is looking for more consistency in year two with the red and white. Jalen Philpott will be a top target for VA after his career year last year that saw him bring in 61 receptions for 830 yards while adding 3 touchdowns. Entering his 5th year in the CFL, the 2022 fifth overall pick still feels like a rookie, but is excited for the upcoming season. Jalen, training camp has begun. Your 5th year just feels like yesterday that you were drafted and you're here on your first day. How does it feel going into your 5th year?
5: Yeah, it's surreal, you know. Like you said, man, going into my 5th year, I feel like a rookie still out there. But, you know, I look around the locker room and, I'm one of the longest tenured receivers in the receiver group and one of the longest tenured Stamps that's here. So just really trying to take the role of being more of a leader this year and take some of the younger guys under my wing and just kind of show them the ropes.
2: Do you feel like last year was kind of your coming out party to kind of separate yourself from, you know, your brother and the rest of the kind of the receiving group and kind of the story around there?
5: Yeah, 100%. You know, I believe in my skill set and what I can do out there. You know, obviously having the major injury a couple years ago and having to have a year to kind of bounce back from that injury. So, yeah, really last year was a year where I could let it all free, no setbacks really with my hamstring, so just really play fast, and now I can just build on that this year, and like you said, really trying to separate myself and show the league that I'm a guy as well.
2: With the most of the receiving room coming back, just in the team in general, a lot of guys, familiar faces coming back, how does that benefit this team when getting set for the first week?
5: I think it's huge. You know, you always want to have continuity, consistency, and like you said, you know, we did a great job this year retaining the players that the coaching staff wanted to do, and you know, keeping the guys in the locker room that really enforce that St. Peter motto and just keep the vibes high and just keeping the energy really good. So I think we did a really good job last year of playing with that, and keeping the same guys is going to help us do that this year.
2: Vernon had all the receivers and also Diedrich out before training camp. Just you saw all that on social media. How important is that for the receiver group and the quarterbacks to be kind of on the same page before even you hit the field at McMahon?
5: It's huge. You know, VA, you know, he's such an awesome guy. You know, whenever he wants to do something, the guys are jumping to do it. So I think that just speaks to us being a super close-knit unit. You know, you always feel like, you know, you're a tight group and you're always got lots of friends and stuff like that. But you really can feel that last year and this year that, you know, you can call anybody on this team. It doesn't matter. Everyone's going to pick up whenever you need. So it's just super awesome to have, you know, friends out here that all have the same mindset and goal as you and all want to take a step forward for that Grey Cup.
2: Injuries obviously are part of the game. We saw Justin Samu go down today. But, you know, they looked on the field that the team kind of camaraderie together and worked together to take that deep breath. How important is that to see that so early on in training camp that this team still believes in that brotherhood?
5: Yeah, 100%. It's huge. You know, you never want to see injuries. You know, as a guy that's dealt with major injury like myself, you know, it's so tough to see a guy go down with that, and you know, it just kind of flashes you back to when you kind of dealt with that thing. But you know, when I think about my injury, you know, I was able to stick close to people that I really truly loved and believed had their best, you know, foot forward for me. So I think that's what we can do for Sambu. We'll rally behind him. He knows we got his back, and it just really shows that we're a team out here and we really care about each other, and I think that's how you have a good winning team.
2: You say you're a rookie. You feel like a rookie, but, you know, like you said, you're the one and longest veteran here on this team. How do you see guys coming to talk and approaching you to pick your brain, and, you know, even you going to Reggie to see how much that is? Like, how much do you see that where your brain is being picked more often?
5: Yeah, exactly. It's a fun dynamic, you know, because I still got questions. Like you said, I can really only go to Reggie for, you know, he's been here longer than me, but it's super nice to be able to, you know, have the rookies come up to you and look to you as one of the guys who they truly believe is out there doing the right thing. So that's all I can do is just make sure that, you know, I am helping them in the right situations and just trying to help them get comfortable in this offense and just really letting them play fast.
2: Alongside of Jalen Philpott will be Eric Brooks, who will be given more of a look as a starter per head coach and general manager Dave Dickinson, which he saw last year when injuries began to pile up. During training camp, he hasn't missed a beat making spectacular catches. I had an opportunity to chat with Eric as he enters his third year. Last year, you got put into a starter's role and playing special teams. How did you manage both sides of the ball?
6: I feel like I like the workload. You know, I like doing both. I like having the ball in my hands as much as I can. So it really wasn't, you know, a big amount for me. Mm-hmm. You know, I kind of embrace it knowing that, you know, I have a lot of responsibility. And so I don't know how much I'll have this year, but, you know, I'm looking forward to jumping in the offense more and being that playmaker still.
2: What does that do for you as a confidence to know that your team trusts you to have that much on your plate?
6: Oh, it's huge. To know everyone out there has your back and that when you step out there, they have the utmost confidence in you. It allows you to play freer and just do what you've been doing since you've been a kid. So,
2: how much more pride do you take now being more with the offense? I know Dave's talked a lot about you playing more with the offensive side. How much pride do you take in that they want you more to be catching balls?
6: Oh, it's a big deal. I mean, obviously they've seen what I did as a returner when I first came in, and they trust me since I stepped into that role last year, you know, with unfortunately Reggie going down. But, you know, it's just the next man up mentality. And so them seeing that and them having the belief that I can be that playmaker and be that guy that, you know, they're going to on the big plays and the big downs, it means a lot.
7: When this team brings back almost the entire roster, especially in the receiver room, how does that feel to have guys that you've been with for over a year and kind of build off what you guys did last year?
6: It's great. It's the continuity of it. You know, everyone knows what the culture is, what the standard is. And for the new guys coming in, we just have to bring them along with us and just push it to an even higher standard. But, you know, having that continuity in the room and across the team, you know, it's a real family environment. Everyone gets along. And I feel like that's the biggest thing is making it a brotherhood.
7: What's your goals for this season? Obviously, a lot more on the offensive side, but what's your goals? You had the one return last year that was a highlight of the season for the Stamps.
6: Yeah, I think the biggest thing for me is always to play all 18 games plus. You know, obviously win the Grey Cup since it's here. And some personal goals, you know, just be that playmaker still. I just love, you know, I don't really set, you know, specific marks for myself, but just to go out there and just to be the best player that I can possible, and just every time the ball gets in my hands to just try to make something happen.
7: We mentioned the Grey Cup being here. How much is that more as a more motivating for this team to get there to, you know, win and play here at home in the Grey Cup?
6: It's definitely a lot of motivation. We talked about it day one, but you know, it's a long ways away. So we just take it one day at a time, one play at a time, and just focus on that. And if we keep stacking the days and stacking the plays, we'll be where we want to be at the end of the year.
7: Final one for you. You now taking a little more of a leadership role on this team. How have you embraced being a leader with a lot of young players around?
6: Oh, I like it. You know, it's cool because, you know, I was in that spot. I remember being, you know, bright-eyed and trying to understand, you know, seeing the side adjustments on the routes and seeing the extra defender on the field. You know, a lot of guys coming from down south like myself, seeing that 12th defender out there, it changes things. So, you know, being that guy that they can look to and ask questions now, it's definitely cool. It's like a full circle moment. Obviously, I'm still asking questions myself. So, you know, I don't know everything. I'm still looking to learn. So I'm asking questions every single day. But being able to help the young guys is definitely cool for me.
1: There you go. That is Asamoah Nanji speaking with several of the Stampeders from the course of training camp, and looking forward to his extended coverage of the Stampeders over the course of the season too. Stampeders are off. No media availabilities, no practices for not only this Saturday, but Sunday as well. Expected to get back on the practice field Monday. They have their first game of the season Friday against the Winnipeg Blue Bombers, and then a bye. So we'll be back with Quick 60 next Saturday to break down the home opener between the Stampeders and the Winnipeg Blue Bombers. But until then, enjoy your Saturday, friends. Blue Jays pregame coming at you next on Sportsnet 960 The Fan.
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1: Welcome to the Blue Jays pregame show on the Sportsnet Radio Network. Show Ali, Nick Ashbourne here with you today at Baseball Control. Game 3 of 4 between the Jays and the Orioles on tap. The Jays aiming for a series win after a pair of wins against the Orioles to start the series. Today's pitching matchup will see Treya Savage on the mound. On the other side, it'll be Brandon Young. First pitch flies 4.05 p.m. Eastern, 1.05 p.m. Pacific on the network. Eric Smith and Ben Nicholson-Smith are standing by for the call. Nick, always good to be on with you. How are we doing today?
27: Excellent. Always a pleasure. It is Star Wars weekend in Baltimore, which adds a little bit of extra fun to the proceedings. Before this this show got started, we were watching the very end of Champions League final between PSG and Arsenal. An absolute thriller there. So it's a good atmosphere to be talking sports.
1: So I literally had to look away from the television while I was talking just now. Otherwise, it would have completely messed that up. I believe PSG just seconds ago won the Champions League.
27: Yes, Arsenal blew a penalty just as you were getting started there.
1: Yeah, you know what? Probably the best I wasn't looking because I would have gotten extremely distracted. So there you go. PSG repeating, I guess, as Champions League
0: winners. Did they win last year? Either way, pretty recently they've won. And two-time winners in the last little while, something that hasn't happened for France very often in history. So PSG, your Champions League winners. But anyways, Jays, this is the Jays pregame show. We'll talk some baseball. Jays overcoming a 5-0 deficit for a 6-5 win. Big swings from Cosmo Okamoto, Charles McAdoo, Vladimir Guerrero Jr. in the win. They also overcoming Austin Voth, giving up five earned runs, in 3 1/3. But the offense coming alive, it took a little while, right? It took a little while for things to get going against Trevor Rogers, a guy who in the month of May had an ERA that started with a 12. On the whole season, an ERA that was just under 7. So, yeah, you didn't love that it took so long for things to get going. But I do suppose all's well that ends well. And it did end up being, you know, 4 earned runs on the ledger of Trevor Rogers, courtesy of Okamoto, McAdoo, and Vladdy.
27: Heading into this game, you can never know, but you felt fairly confident that this was one the offense was going to have to come through in order for them to get the win. And that's not to be disrespectful of the guys they threw out there, but they did not have a traditional starter. And that trio of Rogers, Varland, and Hoffman at the end of the bullpen, none of those guys were available to the game. So you thought, you know, it's a Baltimore lineup with some decent hitters in it. You expect them to score some runs, and you're just going to have to do a little bit more with the bats. And when that has been the case for the Blue Jays, even recently when they've been playing well and racking up wins, having confidence in this offense to get you, you know, talking 5-6 runs, you know, it hasn't felt during the season like that's something they can consistently do. So it was an impressive win in that respect. The power was there. You referenced those home runs. Also 7 extra base hits overall. Like, this is really what Blue Jays fans have wanted to see for a while. They want to see power, they want to see timely hitting, and they want to see the runs that are the result of those things, and that's exactly what they got in this game.
0: And look, outside of Voth, you certainly cannot overlook the contributions of Adam Acho, Connor Siebold, Mason Fluharty, Braden Fisher, and we'll get to those guys because without, I would say, any of them, the Blue Jays probably don't win this game. Some great pitching. And Macho, I continue to be impressed by. I mean, he just doesn't look overwhelmed for a young guy. Attacks the zone, doesn't nibble. And then, you know, after you go down 5-0 with Voth on the mound, Siebold, Fluharty, and Fisher really got the job done while the Jays mounted a comeback in virtually 2 innings, essentially. But yeah, I mean, Charles McAdoo, Vladimir Guerrero Jr. is where I want to focus. Okamoto, we got to get to as well because his 12th home run of the year, you know, he's kind of been scuffling a little bit. So we'll get to him as well. But Vladimir Guerrero Jr., I find it hard not to start with him, if only because, you know, you and I have talked about this a lot, and I think you and I are probably more patient than most with Vladdy. And, you know, I do think he has a track record, at least in the playoffs, of showing what he can do. But it's without a doubt, he has scuffled from a power perspective, at the very least, for a good chunk of the season. So to see him rip that ball down the left field line, or into left field, I guess I should say, for the 2-run double has easily got to be his biggest swing since maybe the last time we did this. I think the last time we did this was when he had that home run in Detroit. So yeah, it's kind of nice to see him. We'll see if this is the jumping off point for Vladdy, but it is nice to see the punctuation, the exclamation point for a game like this placed by him of all people.
27: I don't want to be that person who every time Vladdy does something says, okay, now the train is on the tracks and he's just going to go from here and he'll be the guy he was in the playoffs. We don't know exactly what it's going to take for Vladdy to get his season where he would want it to be. And sometimes his struggles have been overstated. He has been productive overall, but there's a difference between being productive in a way that meets expectations. And he's not quite there. To his credit, over the last little bit, he has been pretty productive. Again, without the home runs that people are going to continue to bring up, but he's got a .478 on base in his last 11 games. Like, it's virtually impossible to do that and not be really productive. That swing in particular, you're talking about an 110-mile-an-hour bullet. So that's a great exit velocity on the ball. Even if it's on the ground, that's kind of impressive. And, you know, right down the line, basically, when he is pulling the ball and it's in the air, that's when things are really encouraging for Vladdy. Because issues arise with him are, one, if the ball is on the ground too much, which hasn't always been the issue this year. It's often been kind of softer contact in the air as opposed to the ground ball after ground ball after ground ball. But there have certainly been some of those. And then there are sometimes issues where it doesn't feel like he's quite ready on, especially fastballs, and then you get too many hits to the opposite field, which can work for him because he's got the strength to do it. He can put the ball out to right field, but really you want to see him turn on the ball. Like, that's when real power hitters make their money, and that looked like a real power hitter swing.
0: it was nice too that Vladdy, we kind of got the best and the worst of Vladdy, I suppose we would say, right? Because yesterday, first two ABs, he strikes out, and then, you know, he swings at a changeup that was well below the zone, some really weak contact. He really kind of reached down to just poke the ball out for an out. So that wasn't ideal necessarily, but then it hit the next time up, which obviously ended up mattering. And then the next time up, he blasts the two-run double for what ended up being the game-winning run. So yeah, I'm kind of with you. I don't want to every time he does this say, all right, well, now this is the start of the hot streak. Mark it down, May 29th, right? But it is nice to see him factor in a major way, because let's face it, for a good chunk of May, he had not factored in ways that mattered in crunch time, let's say, from a power perspective. So it is nice to see that. Charles McAdoo also having, for wildly different reasons, Charles McAdoo having a phenomenal debut. I mean, he went, I joked with Blair about this yesterday, but he went, Nick, strikeout, pop up, and then two run jack. So he just, in a span of three ABs, turned his career around just like that. But McAdoo, I mean, he looks like, much like we talked about with Mako, McAdoo does not look, and again, in one game, we'll see what the smallest possible sample size, right? But it doesn't look all that overwhelmed. Again, this is a team that when you're just barely scratching, clawing to get back to 500, you really do need every last bit of offense you can scrounge up, essentially. So it is nice to see McAdoo have a big moment in his third MLB AB, essentially.
27: Yeah, it was an interesting night for him. Another part of that you didn't mention that's important is that he was playing at second base,
0: sure,
27: which is a position that he has some familiarity with. But we're talking 14 starts as a pro at any level and just two this year. Like, he's mainly been a third baseman and some first base in his career. They kind of threw him into the deep end, which you don't normally expect. You'd think you'd have a guy in a position where maybe he's more comfortable, but they wanted to take a look at his bat. And if he's going to get some plate appearances with this Blue Jays team, coming in at second base might be a way that he's able to do that, considering, you know, Springer, Vladdy, and Okamoto have the corners and DH locked in almost every game, essentially.
0: Right.
27: So they're trying to find a way to get him into the lineup. And for most of his minor league career, what people said about this guy is he is sometimes a little bit wild in his approach. He strikes out a lot, but the raw power is there. And then this season, he came in and he felt a little bit more refined. He was walking more, the strikeouts were down, and the power maybe wasn't quite at the same level. So it kind of feels like last night we saw the older version of McAdoo.
0: Sure.
27: Like he was really attacking the ball. He swung at 9 of the 14 pitches he saw. He was looking to do some damage out there. Obviously, he did it. You saw him hit the ball the other way over the wall. Always a good sign in terms of a guy's raw power. People don't really question that with him. As is the case with a lot of hitters, he's still, you know, he's early in his career and he's trying to figure out the balance between how much do I want to get that A swing off all the time and be aggressive? How much do I want to be patient? What does the best version of me look like? But he's an intriguing bat. And, you know, one of the guys that feels like they kind of stole at the 2024 trade deadline for Isaiah Kiner-Falefa.
0: That's
27: to
0: right.
27: Factor in. And we don't know where his career is going. This could be the highlight for all we know, but to get an interesting prospect who makes an impact in his very first major league game for essentially a role player is a decent outcome for the Blue Jays.
0: You know, just in a general sense, McAdoo is one of a few guys acquired over the last couple of years, maybe even specifically in 2024, in some cases, not all cases, that where the other sides of those trades from a prospect perspective have actually helped the Blue Jays today, essentially, right? I mean, Brandon Valenzuela is one of those guys. Braden Fisher is one of those guys. Yohendrick Piñango is one of those guys. There are a number of guys we can talk about, but it is pretty interesting to talk about a lot of players who were brought into the system, acquired by Ross Atkins in relatively recent memory, and who are actually contributing in meaningful ways to the Blue Jays in 2026 as they essentially try and find their way back to some healthy players, whether it's Barger or Kirk or what have you.
27: And I don't think anyone's going to say, well, it's good that 2024 worked out the way it is, because that was clearly a down season for the Blue Jays. They wasted an incredible year from Vladdy. It was part of this Bo Vladdy window. It didn't work out. And, you know, at the end of 2024, there was a lot of pessimism around the franchise in general. So I'm not going to say 2024 went well for the Blue Jays, because it absolutely did not. But the very small silver lining of having one of those step back years competitively is you find yourself at the deadline And there is an opportunity to restock a little bit with young talent. And it's very early for guys like McAdoo and Pinyango. We don't know what the roles are going to be. Fisher, that was a little bit of a different transaction because that was just them dropping Biggio. But he's clearly a contributor for the Blue Jays going forward. When these things happen, you have to make the best of the situation. And that's what they did. They traded some players and they were able to bring in young talent that has made an impact and, you know, relatively quickly after the fact. And when the Blue Jays season this year was going poorly, one thing that people said was, you know, maybe they could get a lot for Kevin Gausman at the deadline. Maybe they can get something for, you know, playoff legend George Springer. And the team is definitely hoping that's not the direction it goes. But when things go sideways on you from a competitive standpoint, you have to be ready to pivot and find a way to get value out of even a tough spot.
0: No question. And I think they certainly have done that in some areas, right? And it's just, it is just interesting to think about where this season would be if they didn't have these options available to them while suffering just a litany of really wretched injuries, right? I mean, we saw today, we'll play some John Schneider audio before we get out of here at the top of the next hour, but he did talk about how Dylan Cease, and we saw it on the cameras here at Baseball Control, but he's throwing a bullpen today, but without Dylan Cease, who is as durable as they come, you know, where would you have been having to run two bullpen days? I mean, they narrowly survived in a comeback win yesterday, and we'll see how they handle bullpen day number two tomorrow, but It is fascinating to think about where they would have been without any of these guys. Speaking of Braden Fisher, Nick, I mentioned he was a part of wrapping up a 6-5 win for the Blue Jays last night. So Macko, Seabolt, Fluharty, Fisher not allowing a run, all five runs charged to both. But Seabolt, Fluharty, and Fisher in particular, I mean, look, we and I have spoken a lot about Fluharty and Fisher. I can't heap enough praise upon them for what they've done. I mean, Fisher and Fluharty, alongside the other members of the Circle of Trust, have been used an inordinate amount, as we've talked about. So probably still a little unsustainable, but good to see them get it done in big moments, especially Fluharty, right? I mean, we talked last time about how righties were hitting particularly well in a relatively small sample size, again, off of Fluharty in 2026, which they did not necessarily do for a good chunk of 2025. So maybe that's going to turn a little bit here. And he did get some help. I mean, Dalton Varsho charging to make that grab in center, which was a great play by him. Braden Fisher, first career save. And look, Connor Seabold, I mean, this is a guy, and I think you and I talked about this earlier in the year, but I mean, this is a guy who was with the team in the spring. They clearly liked what they saw from him. I think we're loath to let him go. They did end up letting him go and then reacquired him just a couple days ago. And then he comes out there, and I got to say, four pitches we saw from him, I really liked, again, in his first appearance in a Blue Jays uniform in Major League Baseball, at the very least, in the regular season.

0: unsustainable, but good to see them get it done in big moments, especially Fluharty, right? I mean, we talked last time about how righties were hitting particularly well in a relatively small sample size, again, off of Fluharty in 2026, which they did not necessarily do for a good chunk of 2025. So maybe that's going to turn a little bit here, and he did get some help. I mean, Dalton Varshow charging to make that grab in center, which was a great play by him. Braden Fisher, first career save. And look, Connor Siebold, I mean, this is a guy, and I think you and I talked about this earlier in the year, but I mean, this is a guy who was with the team in the spring. They clearly liked what they saw from him. I think we're loath to let him go. They did end up letting him go and then reacquired him just a couple days ago. And then he comes out there, and I got to say, four pitches we saw from him, I really liked, again, in his first appearance in a Blue Jays uniform in Major League Baseball, at the very least. In the regular season, I liked what I saw from him. Like, consider me, I like to use this term, consider me capital I intrigued with Connor Siebold.
1: Yeah, intrigued is probably a good place to be at the moment with him. He's someone, as you mentioned, they brought him in prior to the season. They liked what they saw from him in spring. It's probably a good thing for the team that they let him go, because that let them keep Spencer Miles, right? If they had decided to keep him, that might have meant sending Miles back to the Giants, which would have been a real problem. So things worked out well for the Blue Jays. He's got the four pitches. The velocity has gone up this season. I think that's part of the reason the team liked what they saw from him. He's got decent movement kind of across the board, above average with all four of his pitches. It's a little bit surprising that Detroit cut him loose. You know, he had an ERA kind of mid threes at the time that happened. I don't think you or I have been monitoring the back end of low leverage relief for the Tigers too closely. So we're not going to get too far into exactly how that transpired. But the Blue Jays have benefited here. And this is someone who can, give them a little bit of length. And it's possible that we're talking in a week and he's had three blowups in a row and he's all, you know, this is a part of the bullpen that they're clearly churning right now. Yeah. But he is an interesting candidate to establish himself as a player who gives them a little bit of length and, you know, can pitch against righties and lefties and a little bit of role flexibility. The hopes shouldn't be massively high, but at the same time, there's a real level of interest here that isn't just based on the fact he had one good outing.
0: Well, we'd gotten some news bullpen wise the other day that Mantiply is going to be out a little while longer. He had gotten, I think they had said what it was, like an arthroscopic procedure done on his knee just to clean out some things. So he's going to be out. It doesn't sound like it was particularly invasive, but he's going to be out for a little while longer. So that probably does tell you, you know, when you just talk about lefty righty splits in the bullpen, probably does tell you what they like from an Adam Macko. They had the confidence to send him out there as an opener. And again, I've really liked what we've seen from him. So, but it does feel like for right now, Macko, Fluharty will remain your lefties. And again, could you have Mantiply join them as a third lefty if you didn't want to send Macko down, if you really liked what you've seen from him when he is ready to return? I suppose that's a possibility. But as of right now, as you talk about churning those last two spots, I mean, Voth today was DFA'd for Hayden Yeager, so we'll see what that looks like if and when he does get into action. But, you know, Voth, Tanner Andrews, Chase Lee, now Siebold, like, you are seeing these last couple of spots in the bullpen be used pretty judiciously by Ross Atkins and company.
1: And they also don't have a fifth starter at the moment.
0: Yeah,
1: so, right. I mean, you know, Spencer Miles is essentially the fourth starter, which is a pretty crazy position for a reliever Rule 5 pick to be in. You know, we've talked about Miles at length. But you have, you know, you've got Varland, Hoffman, Rogers, Fisher, Fluharty are not going anywhere. That's five.
0: Right.
1: Then you have Macko, who you feel really strongly about how he's performed thus far. He's also a lefty, so you know you can say six is feeling fairly solid. Then one of these spots is going to be whoever the fifth starter is. And you can, calling Dylan Cease a fifth starter sounds silly, but like Cease returning as starter five knocks out one of these spots. So that leaves kind of two remaining, and you've got Yariel Rodriguez, you've got Yinger, who has just joined the team, and you have Siebold. And there could be a longer term fit for one of these guys to stick around for, you know, weeks and months, potentially, especially if Mantiply is not coming back anytime soon, because there's still two roles that I would consider to be in flux. So it's a great position for these guys to be in, where they get an extended audition. And, you know, is that going to last all year? Who knows? Where is the team at the trade deadline? Are they looking to add to the franchise? We'll see what happens with some of the younger guys as they go up the organization. But, you know, if you're in one of these three spots for the Blue Jays right now, kind of fighting for two roles, you have a genuine chance to stick around for a while, even though you've seen the team in the last kind of week or so, as you mentioned, just, you know, send guys up and send them down and churn. When they get the stability of Cease's return, it's not going to necessarily be like that on a day-to-day basis.
0: Well, and I guess Nance is the other guy, but I suppose we don't really know exactly when the return date is.

0: for him either. But you're right. I mean, like they have options here. And, you know, I mean, look, I'm not going to say, hey, I like Seabold to be the guy to stick around after we saw him one time in a Blue Jays uniform. But you're right. I mean, it's a good starting place for him at the very least. So I'm curious to see what he looks like. Because I think the other part of it too, Nick, is that when it comes to the bullpen, right? Mantiply and Dance, I think, had succeeded relatively well so far. And again, I say this a lot, but in relatively small sample sizes, they have acquitted themselves well enough that you could feel comfortable putting them in medium leverage situations. Maybe not high leverage spots. You're still going to go to your highest leverage guys, which is also why I think when we talk about the trade deadline, which again is not that close, but is like on the horizon at the very least, I do genuinely believe that, you know, and a lot of teams are going to do this, not just the Blue Jays, but at the top of their list, it might be a relief arm, if only because you don't want to use all the guys you mentioned in the circle of trust a billion times this year, essentially, right? So that would help alleviate some of the strain, I would think, on some of these players. But yeah, you're right. I mean, like to take that medium leverage role, there is a role waiting, perhaps a Yinger or a Seabold or someone else.
1: It's possible one of these guys establishes themselves. Nance, as you mentioned, it's just hard to know exactly when he's going to be back. Yumi Garcia also working his way back, but that's been a bit of a slow process. And, you know, I think he's throwing bullpens at the moment, but we're still a ways away from a rehab game or anything like that. It's hard to pencil him in for a role in the future. And when you go to the trade deadline, shopping for relief is always a great place to be because you are replacing the lowest leverage, worst relief arm you have, your eighth guy. So that player is not normally even average or close to above average. And then you import a really good pitcher. The gap between those two players is high.
0: Yeah.
1: And so it's easy to make a meaningful upgrade. And it's also just an availability thing, right? You deal with all the teams that are out of contention, and that's a little bit messy this year with the American League. So we'll see what happens there. But there are good relievers even on bad teams in a way that bad teams are much less likely to have a really good starter that's up for sale or an impact bat. Almost everybody has a reliever or two who's performing really well this season. You can pry one of those away and then feel like you're not overworking that tight group too much because that has clearly been the case this season, right? We talked about Braden Fisher. He's appeared in 30 games already this year, more than half, which is just not a rate he can continue for all of 2026.
0: Yeah, when you talk about, again, we don't have to necessarily list a whole bunch of guys who are going to be available at the deadline from a relief arm perspective, but it will be interesting to monitor teams like the, you know, maybe not the Astros, though they're probably right on the cusp, but maybe the Tigers already, right? I mean, they're well out of it at this point. The Red Sox, perhaps. I mean, what could the Red Sox get back for an Aroldis Chapman? What could the Tigers get back for a Kenley Jansen or a Will Vest, for example? Just like spitballing here, right? I think there you'll have like if you're a team that thinks they can contend, and there are probably more of those because there are three wild cards, right, over the last couple of years. You probably will at least inquire on those arms, right? So it's going to be an interesting discussion down the stretch when it comes to relief pitching. I wanted to get to a couple more of the position players with you from last night before we not only hear from John Schneider, but also play the farm report, which we often do on Saturdays. But wanted to get to these two players with you, Dalton Varsho and Nathan Lucas. Now, Josh Goldberg had put this together yesterday. I always like giving Josh credit, my old pal. Josh saying, after the double off of, I believe it was Rico Garcia at the top of the ninth inning, Lucas 17 hits in his last 46 ABs. That's a 370 batting average. Now, again, I know that's interrupted by a variety of injuries, time off. You know, he's at vertigo to start the season. It has not been a normal season for Nathan Lucas whatsoever. I totally acknowledge that. But Lucas batting second today, I mean, I've really liked what I've seen from Nathan Lucas after we've learned he's maybe not completely, but at least largely sorted the vertigo issues.
1: It has been such a bizarre season for him. And it's funny because you could look at his numbers today and they look fairly similar to last year's numbers. Significantly more singles and fewer walks. So, you know, a higher batting average. But at the end of the day, kind of the same sort of thing. But when you break it down, while he was having that vertigo issue, he was absolutely dreadful. He, you know, and again, understandably so. It's not a criticism of him. He just could not be effective at the plate. And basically since then, with injury interruption included, you know, multiple in this case, he has been pretty unstoppable at the plate. Now, has that meant that the ball is going over the wall left, right, and center? No, it's a Nathan Lucas version of that. It's consistently getting singles. It's tough to, you know, keep that up over a long, long period of time. He's getting a lot of these balls in play to fall. But at the same time, you know, he's fighting through at bats. He's not striking out much. He's putting the ball in play with some level of force. And it's understandable that he's hitting at the top of the lineup right now. I don't think that that's what you want longer term. We don't need to relitigate the playoff run and how it was used during that time. I think that they have perhaps given him too prominent a role at times during his tenure at the Blue Jays. But he's a trusted corner outfielder, which is something that you cannot really say about Jesus Sanchez or Yuhendrik Piñango. Sure, so yeah. When he's out there, he improves the defense and he's getting on base. And those two things are enough to make him a bit of a mainstay in the lineup right now.
0: And on Varsho, then, I'm curious what you've made of him this season, because I would say a bizarre season could also be applied to Dalton Varsho. I mean, sprint speed down. He just generally has not looked like himself. Now, again, Blair made this point on Jay's Talk last night, and I think it's a good one, that this is a guy who just has, you know, he's had a number of injuries over the years. He has a lot of miles on those legs of his, sprinting around the outfield in virtually every direction, laying out for balls. And yesterday, I mean, look, a double and a triple, no question, huge positives. And then he had two great defensive plays, including the one we mentioned already, to help out Fluharty late in the game as they're trying to preserve this 6-5 win. So, you know, I'm trying not to fault him too much, but I think it's less on the offensive side that I've been curious about. It's more on the defensive side, because, you know, you just like see him not get to balls that I think you're used to seeing him get to. Now, last night that wasn't a huge issue, but it has been something you're kind of noticing more as of late, where at the very least during his tenure as a Blue Jay, that's not something we've really talked about all that much.
1: Absolutely. He has been sort of narrowly above average defensively. That's what the metrics will tell you, like, you know, plus one run above expected, things in that realm, depending on what number you're looking at. And as you watch him, as you say, he is just not getting to certain balls that you expect him to get to. A ball goes up and you've been watching Jays baseball for 3 years and you expect that ball is going to come down in Dalton Varsho's glove and it finds its way to the warning track or hits the wall or something like that. It's hard to say too much of a concern level there, because he's still been good out there. It just, he hasn't been as much of a difference maker as he's been in the past. Maybe we should adjust expectations slightly, because the speed is just literally not where it's been. And I'm not sure why you'd expect it to suddenly come back.
0: Yeah, yeah.
1: So maybe he isn't going to be quite that level of elite center fielder this season. I don't know if that means that's gone forever. Maybe he's working through something. It's hard to say. On the offensive side, it's interesting, because you compare him to last year, where he was as pure a power hitter as you're going to see. Like a guy who is under 300 on base, striking out nearly 30% of the time, and just when he's hitting it, he's hitting dingers, essentially. That's what Dalton Varsho was, and that was a lot of fun to watch, and people yes. really enjoyed that version of Dalton Varsho. This version is a more conventional hitter. He is walking more. He is striking out less. He is hitting more singles. He is taking the ball the other way. And that's not necessarily a bad thing. And the overall results are good. He has been a better hitter this year than he's been on average in his career, and a better hitter than he's been any other year but last season. Unfortunately, last season is what happened most recently. So that is what people are going to compare him to. And the other thing circumstantially is that the Jays have so many hitters at the moment who put the ball in play, don't strike out too much, and maybe don't hit as many home runs as you'd like. So stylistically, I think a lot of people would prefer that you get the kind of extreme Dalton Varsho you saw in 2025. It hasn't been that way. He's made changes. Ultimately, he's been a well above average hitter, delivering at the top of the lineup, providing a good offensive threat from the left side, which hasn't always been the case for the Blue Jays, even though they have quite a few left-handed hitters. He is having a really good season. It's just, the way he's having that good season is realistically less fun to watch than it's been in the past, because it's less dramatic defensively and it's less power. It's kind of a workmanlike year from Dalton Varsho, and the Jays should appreciate what they're getting, because again, the overall package is still good. It's just not as, I don't know, interesting for lack of a better term.
0: How do you value then a Dalton Varsho knowing that he is a free agent at the end of the season? I actually think of a lot of the free agent decisions that await the Blue Jays at the end of the season. I think that's one of the more fascinating ones for me, just because I think if you are giving Varsho a relatively long-term deal, you got to think you're partially giving it to him because of what he can do defensively. And if those metrics are going to decline year over year, then I mean, doesn't that like inherently make him less valuable. Like I say, that's someone who enjoys watching him play, but it just that is like baked into you. You would think his like quote unquote worth as a player long term.
1: Dalton Varsho terrifies me as a long term investment. And again, I could be totally wrong on this. He could go on to have an incredibly productive 30s. And honestly, the way he's hitting now might be a more sustainable way to hit than kind of the extreme power right. version we saw last year. This might work better over a longer period of time. And if he continues to do this, and you know, maybe that changes things a bit. But when you're talking about players who are in going into their 30s, like he'll be 30 next season and he'll be in his 30s over the course of the contract, and so much of their value is tied up in defense. And then beyond that, because generally speaking, guys decline defensively in their 30s. Regardless of position, maybe catcher is a little bit different.
0: Right.
1: But most positions, especially where speed is required, there's going to be that decline in the 30s. Not only just expect that for any player, this is a player who has dealt with serious injuries to his shoulder such that his arm just is not effective anymore. It's well below average. And right now the speed is really low for a center fielder. That scares me off a lot. If he was an elite hitter and you say, listen, whatever, maybe only be a center fielder for two or three more years and you move him to a corner and you can make all that case, but he's been such a good defensive player and that's so much a part of what you would be investing in and what the price would be that he's a player that I would let maybe a less risk-averse GM dabble with, but He's gonna make a decent amount of money. I don't think he's gonna be hard done by free agency. No. He's gonna be one of the better players available, and I'm sure a team will take the plunge. We'll see whether that team ends up being happy with the result or not. But he's a difficult player to put a number on, and he's someone who is a bit scary from an aging profile perspective.
0: Yeah, it's gonna be fascinating to see what that negotiation looks like, just because of all the things you mentioned, the offensive performances baked into with the defensive performances. But also knowing that, I mean, if you're the Blue Jays, if you don't have a Dalton Varsho, like who's that guy? I don't know.
1: There's no natural succession plan, and it is hard to fill some of these positions when you're talking about the middle of the diamond, the premium positions: catcher, shortstop, center field, arguably second base, but that's a bit of a different category. Those three in particular, it is really hard. And so when you let a player at one of those positions go, you have to think, okay, what are we doing next? And they let Bo Bichette go. And as much as Bo Bichette was a flawed defensive player, he was a great player overall. And I know he hasn't necessarily been so far in 2026, but I'm sure he'll probably turn it around.
0: Yeah, I think so.
1: But they had a succession plan. You know, when they acquired Jimenez, that was probably a little bit part of it, thinking, okay, we have an option. If you let Varsho walk, your succession plan is Miles Straw in terms of internally who you have this second, and that isn't really an adequate plan. And so they would have to go and then do something else dramatic, whether that's in free agency or in a trade. So it's a complicated thing. You can evaluate a player and say, this is a player that worries me, but you also have to evaluate where your team is and how the alternatives line up, because you know, you don't necessarily just compare someone to what the contract is. You have to think about what the alternatives in the market are.
0: That is Nick Ashbourne. I'm Show Ali. You're listening to the Blue Jays pregame show here until the top of the hour on the Sportsnet Radio Network. Before we take a break here, Nick, on the other side, we'll hear from John Schneider, go over the lineups, obviously get to the pitching matchup for today, Treya Savage on the mound, Brandon Young on the opposing side for the Orioles at Camden Yards. I did want to, as we are wont to do on Saturdays, play the Blue Jays Farm Report. No Pat Malacaro this week, but we did get the updates from our friends Eli Fishman, Tyler Zickel, and Chris Jarrett. Let's hear it. Here's the Blue Jays Farm Report.
2: Reporting for the Class A Dunedin Blue Jays, I'm Eli Fishman. After dropping their first three games this week to the Phillies affiliate Clearwater Threshers, the DJs bounced back Friday with a thrilling extra inning win. Blue Jays number two prospect JoJo Parker delivered a go-ahead RBI single before Aldo Gaxiola broke it open with a three-run homer in the 10th. On the mound, Dylan Watts turned in one of his best outings of the season. Toronto's 2025 seventh-round pick out of Auburn fired 5 1/3 perfect innings in relief with 5 strikeouts to earn the victory. The Jays wrap up their series in Clearwater Saturday night at 6:30 p.m. and Sunday a matinee at noon. For the Dunedin Blue Jays, I'm Eli Fishman.
3: What's up, Blue Jays fans? It's Tyler Zickel back with another update from High A Vancouver. The C's are battling with the first place Giants affiliate from Eugene at the Nat this week, trading body blows with one of the best teams in minor league baseball in a series that's tied at 2 games apiece. A name you need to know is number 17 Blue Jays prospect Nolan Perry. After earning Northwest League Pitcher of the Week honors in his previous start, he showed up and showed out Tuesday night. The right-hander tossed six scoreless innings, the first quality start by a C's pitcher this year, and led the Canadians to a 3-0 shutout win. He'll start the series finale tomorrow afternoon. At the plate, infielder Maddox Latta leads the offense with 7 hits in 4 games. Outfielder Brennan Orff broke out in yesterday's 7-3 win, finishing a double shy of the cycle with 3 runs scored and a walk. Number 4 Blue Jays prospect Johnny King takes the ball for the C's this afternoon at 4:05 p.m. Eastern. Catch all the action on Sportsnet 650, at Van Canadiens on social, and via CanadiansBaseball.com. Let's go Blue Jays!
4: Hi Toronto Blue Jays fans, this is Chris Jarrett in AA New Hampshire, getting you all caught up on everything that's happened with your AA Fisher Cats over the course of the last week. 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Jay Harry with 2 home runs in that game, Nick Goodwin also with 2 home runs in that game, Nick Goodwin with 2 home runs in last night's game as well. 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
0: There you go. Those are the guys. Sans Pat Malacaro, Eli Fishman, Tyler Zickel, Chris Jarrett, our thanks to them. You know, the guys who I have heard some buzz about, interesting to hear the guys talk about it, there are Nolan Perry and Jay Harry. And, you know, I mean, it wasn't that long ago that we were getting these reports and they were talking about the Yohendrick Pinyongos of the world and the Charles McAdoos of the world. And I mean, maybe, who knows, maybe we see RJ Streck at some point this season. But yeah, I mean, watching the performances of Perry and Harry, look, I mean, I have no idea how to predict these guys' futures and from there all the way through Major League Baseball, if and when they do get there. But I do find it interesting that, again, going back to our conversation about restocking the system just a couple of years ago, a lot of these guys starting to make some names for themselves. Even if they don't contribute to the Blue Jays at the major league level, they could still be, in some way, shape, or form, they could still be relevant when it comes to the trade deadline, whether it's trading one or multiple of these guys for a proven pitcher or a position player or what have you.
1: Absolutely. And Nolan Perry, I think, is a name that's if he hasn't gone mainstream yet with Blue Jays fan, like he's almost on there. The verge of doing that. He's moving quickly this season. He's already at a second level. He's got 42 innings pitched across, you know, low A and high A this season. He struck out 68 batters in 42 innings and allowed just 5 earned runs during that time. That's an ERA of 1.07. You know, sometimes the minor league numbers can be a little bit deceptive, but it's impossible to strike out nearly 15 batters per 9 innings and have an ERA just over 1 and not be having an incredible season. He had a Tommy John at the end of 2024. That's right. This is him on the march back, and a name that, again, I think will be known to many Blue Jays fans by the time this season is over.
0: Hey, he's 22. He's going to be 23 in September, but I mean, you know, that's still young enough that, you know, he doesn't have to necessarily be on his way out the door from a prospect perspective. Again, like, you know, what they say, there's no such thing as a pitching prospect, I think, is what people like to say often. But I mean, at the same time, Treya Savage is a success story. And now that's like the most radical of success stories, I would think, at least in recent memory, given his meteoric rise through the minor league system. But beyond him, I mean, Nolan Perry has looked real good post-surgery. So going to be fun to watch him through the year when we get these updates from our pals down in the minors. All right, let's take a quick break here, Nick. On the other side, we'll play some John Schneider audio and have that conversation about the starting lineup. And, of course, got a chat about Treya Savage, who, as we see, is warming up down at Camden Yards. You're listening to the Blue Jays pregame show. That's Nick. I'm Sho. We're back in a flash on the Sportsnet Radio Network.
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4: 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Show Adley, Nick Ashbourne here with you for another 10 minutes or so. Appreciate you all being with us. Treya Savage, Brandon Young, the pitching matchup today. Game 3 of 4 between the Blue Jays and the Orioles at Camden Yards. First pitch flies 4:05 Eastern, 1:05 Pacific. Eric Smith and Ben Nicholson-Smith have the call. I want to get to the starting lineups with you, Nick, and we'll get to the pitching matchup today as well. But we kind of talked a lot about some of these guys already in the first half, but here's the full lineup today. George Springer is batting leadoff. He is DHing. Nathan Lucas, who we spoke about, is batting second. He is in left field. Vladimir Guerrero Jr. is batting third at first base. Dalton Varsho, cleanup day for him. He is in center. Cosmo Okamoto, he is batting fifth. He is at third base. Batting sixth is Jesus Sanchez in right field. Ernie Clement batting seventh. He's at second. Andrés Giménez is at short, batting eighth, and catching is Tyler Heineman. He is batting ninth. Cosmo Okamoto batting fifth. Look, I mean, in a perfect world, and you and I have spoken about this many times, but in a perfect world where the team has a healthy Barger who's swinging the bat well, the team has a healthy Kirk who's swinging the bat well, Vladdy's swinging the bat well, all the things we've spoken about, George Springer, a guy who you need to produce as well. When all is going right, I'm guessing the Blue Jays have envisioned Cosmo Okamoto as a six-hole hitter, maybe even a seven-hole hitter, and that also requires Sanchez to hit a little more consistently, although he's been hot lately. You know, these all have to kind of happen at the same time, and that's the story of the season has been otherwise, I would say, through the first however many games we've been through. But Okamoto, 12th home run of the season, by far leads the team in home runs and ribbies. So that's a positive to see. Again, much like the conversation with Vladdy, right? I don't think I want to say, all right, now he's out of the funk. Here we are now. But it is positive to see maybe some better swing decisions from Okamoto coming our way. And hopefully that keeps up.
5: Yeah, he's got a couple home runs over his last three games. Yeah. You still see the strikeouts. Some of the patterns are similar with him. He struggles to really make contact with anything outside the zone. So when he gets late into counts, into two-strike counts, you don't see many instances of him fighting off a bunch of pitches and having those lengthy at-bats like maybe a Nathan Lucas would. If a pitcher can put him in a nasty spot, then you often see him go down on strikes. Yeah. And so we'll see if that's something that gets better over the course of his MLB career. It probably will, because in Japan, he really didn't have this problem. He struck out at a very low rate, like 11% last season. So we're still kind of figuring out where is the balance with him from a power contact perspective. At the end of the day, you mentioned he is more of a complementary offensive piece if the team is healthy. And so because he has been right in the middle of the lineup a lot of the time, in part because he's been the only one producing consistent right. power, I think some people are envisioning him as this big-time slugger. And in that context, he's fallen short of expectations sometimes. But if you think of him as more of kind of an average hitter who hits lower mid lineup, because that's, you know, maybe a fair expectation for someone adjusting to the major leagues, you have to be relatively happy with what he's done a lot of the time. And it has been high highs and low lows with him. But you look up at the end of the day, the power is there. The overall production is kind of slightly above average. And you could hope for a little bit more, but he's certainly not the biggest underachiever on this squad.
4: John Schneider was asked about Cosmo Okamoto and his pregame availability. He was also asked about the news that Dylan Cease was seen throwing a bullpen today, which would, I got to think, no matter how you slice it, is definitely good news for a somewhat short stint on the IL, and was, of course, asked about the 6-run comeback in last night's win. Jays, of course, looking for the series win in a 4-game series today. So let's hear what the skipper had to say. Here he is with the media down at Camden Yards.
6: Is Dylan Cease going to be throwing a bullpen today?
13: Yes, he is out there getting ready right now. See how that goes and kind of evaluate what's next for him. Talk through it with him, Pete, training staff. But good first step that he's back on the mound right now.
6: Yeah, him being back so quickly, it seems like he's feeling pretty well.
13: Yeah, Yeah, and again, it's a mild injury, and we were hoping for kind of a shorter stint, just to kind of protect anything from getting worse. So the fact that he's back on the mound right now is really positive.
7: How can you use Yinger out of your bullpen?
13: You can use him for an inning. You could use him for a couple innings. You know, I think we're at the point where we're churning through some guys, obviously, and you know, he could do a variety of things. You know, I think trying to target some right-handed hitters, which is tough to do against this team sometimes, but he can come in and cover an inning or two. And excited for him that he gets a chance to make his debut.
7: Look at the circumstances of last night's game, down 5-0. It's a bullpen day.
13: Yeah.
7: I mean, everything's kind of rolling downhill against you. Just how meaningful is it to have a comeback in a game like that?
13: Yeah, that was a big win for me. You know what I mean? Just, you know, I think we're playing pretty well the last couple weeks, and it's easy to go, okay, this is one of those games, right? And I think everyone kind of just kept plugging along. You know, you kind of leave some innings where they were. And then the at-bats really kind of just got contagious there with, you know, hit, homer, and then a big swing from Vlad. So it's asking guys in the pen. I think, you know, Seabold and Flew and Fish did an outstanding job coming in and keeping the game where it should be. But wins like that can go a long way when, you know, you're kind of up against it a little bit to start, and the guys just kind of kept getting after it.
7: When everyone sees these guys who, like, just got here, like Seabold, or guys who are kind of out of their roles, like Fisher, I mean, McAdoo in his first game, what's that kind of do for morale when it's guys like that who are making the contributions?
13: Yeah, it's fun, you know. It takes pressure off of other guys, you know. And, you know, you don't have George and Vlad and Varsh feel like they have to do everything every single time. So last night was kind of, you know, it's what we like to say. It's just go out there and do what you're good at. Do your job. It worked out really well, and some timely hits and some timely homers, but it was really cool. You know, Lukey off the bench, you know, just having productive at bats. It was a little bit of everyone last night.
7: And Trey's really been gaining momentum, it seems like, with each start
13: that
7: he makes. What's he kind of doing better each time out?
13: I think he's just in the zone a lot, you know. And I that was, to me, kind of like the biggest, not the biggest question mark, but when people watched him pitch last year, there's a lot of swing and miss and a lot of chase. He's throwing strikes, and he's staying on the attack. And when he does that, his stuff is really good, and you got to defend against, you know, a couple different weapons. So he's been efficient. He's just been really good in terms of pounding the zone, getting ahead, and then putting guys away.
7: He's been more over the top the last couple of times than even he used to be. Like, he's set career highs in arm angle the last two times. Is he kind of finding his mechanics here on the fly?
13: I think, yeah. I mean, it's always your first couple outings, you know, when you have a delayed start. Yeah, you're probably feeling through it a little bit. And it'll probably normalize, I'm sure. But he's definitely a unique look. You know, he's not by design. I don't think that he's a little bit higher, but it's a unique look. And the more outings he's, you know, getting, you know, kind of on regular turn, I think the mechanics kind of just feel better each time, too.
7: Even just getting higher, is that going to help the fastball, the slider, everything work together?
13: Yeah, I think so. You know, it's a different look than most people in the league. And I think, you know, other teams know that. You know, we know that. He knows that, you know. So the slider and the split, really. When those are on and then you kind of have a fastball coming off that same plane, It's a tough assignment, you know. So hopefully he can just keep being consistent and keep rolling.
8: Possibly he contributed last night's win. He seems, you know, good, mm-hmm. but some part that he still seems like making an adjustment is struggling, because we talked last night that he was a little bit of showing on the road. Was that really stressful for him? So how is his mental stage, and how is he adjusting in all this?
13: I think he's good. You know, it's the homer at home, you know, homer last night. What I like is, you know, we were looking at it today, you know, the at-bat before, a very similar fastball that he got, that he fouled off or popped up and got it again his next at-bat and made an adjustment with his swing, you know. So that's what every hitter's doing, and I think he's going through that right now. But you look up and he's got 12 home runs, you know what I mean, at this stage in the year. It's still pretty good. He's going to keep adjusting. There's going to be periods of time or a couple games where it's not perfect, but that's the stuff we're looking at, is how are you adjusting kind of in game and from game to game within a series. And last night was a big swing.
8: Do you see his frustration here?
13: A little bit, yeah, here and there. You know, I think that he hides it well, even I think when he is a little bit more frustrated than usual. But Yeah, I think every player feels it, and you can feel it with him a little bit. He's playing a lot, like he's been hit by a pitch a lot lately, and going to try to, you know, give him a little bit of a blow here, you know, soon, whether it's before or after the off day. But yeah, you could tell he's handling it well, but I think every player kind of deals with it a certain way.
4: That is John Schneider in the midst of some John Williams fanfare down at Camden Yards. Kind of sounded like he was going to be arrested by stormtroopers at one point there. You kind of hear like the canned noise of stormtrooper helmets. But anyways, it was always fun to hear from Schneider.
5: It adds some seasoning to it. I think you should consider having some Star Wars music in the background whenever he meets the media. I like the audio there. He said there's a lot of interesting things, yeah. Right? Talking about Okamoto and his level of frustration, how he has to gauge that, and what we're going to see potentially from Trey Yesavage today. And one thing that's interesting about Yesavage is that he's bounced back so quickly from, you know, a pretty odd spring that involved him dealing with a shoulder impingement. He wasn't able to build up properly. And it's easy to imagine him coming in and having quite a few short starts, taking a long time to find his rhythm. And there was a little bit of that at the beginning. But, you know, last three starts are all 6-plus innings. He's striking out people basically at the same rate as before. He's not walking anyone. He's throwing a ton of strikes. And he's attacking. That's something else that Schneider said. If he attacks and he gets ahead of hitters, like, it's just really hard to cope with all the weapons that he has. And a big weapon for him this year has been the fastball. And he's working that high fastball significantly better than he did last year. And that's resulting in strikeouts. Like, he's got 15 strikeouts on a fastball. Only had a couple strikeouts on his fastball last year. It was mainly him working the splitter. And he's getting a lot of high, weak fly balls, and those almost always result in outs. And getting the weak contact plus the strikeouts make him hard to hit.
4: Yeah, 5 earned runs the last time out, but probably was hard done by his defense in that one. So we'll see what is in store today for Trey Yesavage. He will start for the Blue Jays. Brandon Young will start for the Orioles on the other side. First pitch flies 4:05 Eastern, 1:05 Pacific. Eric Smith, Ben Nicholson-Smith have the call. Eric and Ben, first pitch, starting lineups coming up next. Nick and I will be back for Jays Talk after the final out. Enjoy the ballgame. We'll talk to you later.
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1: It is the Josh Graham Show, where the vibes on this beautiful Saturday afternoon, just immaculate. Yours truly, a diehard, lifelong Carolina Hurricanes fan, so we'll have to get to them. Unbeaten content when the host is trying to get to something, but then gets cut off. Unbeaten content tops anything smart that you say throughout the show. Yes, at any point we are obnoxious in talking about those Hurricanes, feel free to fire that thing off. We'll get to them shortly. Now that they've advanced to the Stanley Cup final, but morale is also high because of the two greatest words in sports tonight. Game 7, let's start there. Especially in the analytics age we live in, we tend to overanalyze things. Look at how this player shot at this spot on the floor, and look at the splits for this player in this gym versus another. And you can go all the way down the list. It's kind of like when you're in high school and you receive a text from your high school crush that you start overthinking. Dude, she texted hey with 3 Ys, used an emoji and 2 exclamation points. Sounds like things are getting pretty serious. We do this in sports, but sometimes sports are quite simple. And Game 7 of Spurs Thunder is one of those instances. The Spurs are going to win this game because the Spurs have Victor Wembanyama and the Oklahoma City Thunder do not. When he has a strong game in this series, San Antonio wins. When he doesn't play well, they lose. Sometimes sports can be as simple as that. And do you want to align yourself with the team that has the best player on the court that decides whether or not his team wins or not? Or do you want to side against that player? When he exceeds his season average of 25 points and grabs at least 5 rebounds. Remember, this is a guy who averages 11 rebounds on the year. So that's the mark. Exceeding your season scoring average, 25 points, and grabbing at least 5 boards. That's it. The Spurs are 3-0 in this series. When he's either held under 25 points or under 5 boards in a game, he had that one weird game where he went for 26-4. The 4 rebounds, that's the fewest amount of rebounds he's had this entire season, other than the 2 games that he got hurt or suspended in these playoffs. Suspended, ejected against Minnesota. And in that game, he still even had 4 rebounds and a quarter and change. They're 0-3 in the games that he's held under 5 boards or under 25 points. So if Wimby gets past the 5-rebound threshold, which he's going to do, and exceeds his scoring average, San Antonio wins the basketball game. And here's what made what he did in Game 6 all the more scary. Wimby didn't just score 28 points in that game. He did it in 28 minutes, number one. And number two, he did it almost exclusively by hitting jump shots at 7'4". So if Wimby can get inside at all and have that type of impact he normally does, and he's hitting jumpers, it's a helpless place to be if you're Oklahoma City. You just can't really defend it. So San Antonio has Victor Wembanyama. Oklahoma City doesn't. The other piece that matters so much, especially when you advance further in the playoffs, is health. And the other reality, the Spurs are healthier than the Thunder are right now. Jalen Williams officially ruled out of Game 7 later tonight, re-aggravated his hamstring injury that kept him out for a lot of the regular season, for a long stretch of the regular season. That happened earlier in this series. Meanwhile, Dylan Harper, who got banged up the same game that J-Dub did, he has been playing, but he had a few subpar games where clearly he looked limited. He looked

0: hampered. He didn't really look himself until game six. 18 points, great from the field, great from three. Dylan Harper returned to his normal form in game six, and that is a scary thought, thinking Dylan Harper is now back. Victor Wembanyama is scoring without having to get inside on you. And also, there is no intimidation factor with the Oklahoma City Thunder from the perspective of the Spurs. San Antonio has already won in that building. That was game one, the double overtime classic. Also the only game that was really super close in the series. All the others have been decided by 9 points or more. The Spurs also own the full season series. Three out of the four regular season matchups. You had the play-in tournament matchup, and now 3-3 split in the series so far. San Antonio has just had Oklahoma City's number. And once again, a lot of those have been by double digits. So it's understandable when you look at Oklahoma City being the champion and you look at some of the betting odds that say Oklahoma City is favored to win, and you look at some of the advanced metrics. Well, look at this. And sometimes you could just look at things simply. Who is the best player on the floor? San Antonio. Who is healthier right now? San Antonio. And who wins more often when these two teams go head-to-head? San Antonio. The Spurs are going to win Game 7 later tonight. 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Will Dalton, there's a lot of tension on this show. Will Dalton's the producer of this program. There's a lot of tension beneath the surface because you are a North Carolina Tar Heel fan. I, for those watching on YouTube and on X at Josh Graham Show, on YouTube at Westwood One Sports Night, that feed, I've got my East Carolina Pirates hat on. In about an hour, East Carolina is going to face North Carolina in the winner's bracket of an NCAA baseball tournament game. So that's dramatic. How are we going to handle that? Sarah Sivian's going to join us in an hour, too, by the way.
1: We're just going to beat you. That's how we're going to handle that.
0: I meant you and I on the show, not the baseball.
1: Well, you know what? We have practice. We have practice at this because I'm a Yankee fan. You're an Oriole fan. And, you know, So this isn't our first go-round at this sort of thing. But
0: it does happen.
1: Like I said before, just going to beat you the way we handle the Orioles, too. Just going to do that.
0: Sarah Sivian, Bleacher Report, Too Many Men Pod in 1 hour going to drop by. But that's actually not the most awkward thing to get to. Anytime we start our show, Will, I say that the guy taking your calls at 310-840-4910 is Josh Jacobs. Yes, that Josh Jacobs. This is the first time that. I will say that's not actually the Josh Jacobs because not a great week. Josh, has there been a funny occurrence to come from that this week? Not a funny situation with that Josh Jacobs, but the fact that you share the same name.
2: Nothing right now, but it's just kind of like, you know, I'm kind of like hesitant to tell people what my name is because of that.
0: Yeah. Hi, my name's Josh Jacobs. No, I haven't been to jail.
2: Yeah.
0: Haven't been arrested. Nothing of the sort. Do want to talk about the NFC North. We'll do that in just a bit. Let's shift things to the Carolina Hurricanes. Yes, they're in the Stanley Cup final. Okay. Feel like we have to justify this. We're on in 300 plus markets across the country on Westwood One Sports. My name's Josh Graham. It's the Josh Graham Show. I live in North Carolina. I am a diehard Carolina Hurricanes fan. I have loved this team for decades. Grew up 30 minutes north of Raleigh, where they play their games, in a town called Youngsville, North Carolina. I love this team. They're facing the Vegas Golden Knights. Game one of the Cup Final is on Tuesday night. This is my appeal to you. Just give me this few minutes to make the case why you should care. Because I can feel it, Will. I can feel it in every corner of this country right now to people who are listening to my voice. Josh, it's a small market hockey team. It's the cup final, but yeah, there's game seven tonight in the NBA. What are you doing, Graham?
3: Especially Montreal. They really don't want to hear this.
0: There are three reasons. Three reasons why you should care about what the Carolina Hurricanes are doing. This is the case we'll make. Number one, they are on pace for one of the greatest postseason runs we've seen in modern sports history. Not just the NHL, modern sports. Team sports, postseason sports, certainly series-oriented sports. This playoff format, which is similar to what the NBA's had for decades and decades, it's 40 years old, where you have to win 16 games to win the Stanley Cup. These Canes are the first team to sweep the first two series, best of seven series, and also the first team to enter the cup final with a 12-1 record or better. The 1987-1988 Edmonton Oilers have the record for the fewest wins or fewest games played on their way to a cup win. They went 16-2. It took 18 games for them to win the cup. One of the greatest teams ever. You're talking about Wayne Gretzky. You're talking about seven Hall of Famers. You're talking about one of the greatest teams of all time. If the Hurricanes sweep the Knights, if the Hurricanes even win in five, well, they win in five, they match Edmonton. If they sweep, they set a new record. 16-1 to win a final? That's crazy. Even if it goes six, then you're talking about no other team other than the Oilers has won in fewer than 20 games. So history's on the line here. We should appreciate greatness, and this is as great as anything we've seen in this sport, or really in many American sports in a while. Number two, this playoff run should silence some of the Tom Dundon noise in Portland. The same way he's being called cheap as the new owner of the Trailblazers. He had those same accusations in Raleigh. You just probably didn't notice it because, well, hockey's covered different than the NBA. It's more of a regional coverage thing versus a national coverage, what we're seeing in the NBA. He let go of a popular local announcer, actually a couple of them. He didn't want to pay them. He cut corners, but he never was cheap with the roster. And he transformed that building. He transformed that organization for the better, where now Raleigh is a hockey town. There are no more talks about relocation. They got that thing humming in a way that should be respected. So maybe rather than jumping to the conclusion that the guy that just paid over $4 billion is cheap, paid $4 billion for the Blazers, maybe it's wise to give him the benefit of the doubt for now, recognizing what he just did with the Canes, and perhaps think maybe he knows a little of what he is doing. The third reason you should care about what the Canes are doing. Rod Brind'Amour has become one of the best stories in sports. Since moving to North Carolina from Hartford, the Hartford Whalers to the Carolina Hurricanes, the Hurricanes have won exactly 99 playoff games in their history. Rod Brind'Amour has either been a player or the head coach for 97 of those 99 wins. There's nothing quite like that in sports. When you talk about the impact someone's had as the head coach and as one of the best players, his number was retired in the rafters of Lenovo Center, the place they call the Lenny in Raleigh, before he ever coached a game with Carolina. Just imagine how magical it would be if he led the same franchise he captained to a Stanley Cup win 20 years ago next month to another title as the head coach. Those are reasons you should care. But if you don't care about any of that, Jacobs, just hit me with the damn horn one more time for good measure.

0: 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Don't understand it, and there's blatant disrespect at the heart of it, and that's next on the Josh Graham Show.
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1: Yes, it does. 310-840-4510 if you want in on the Josh Graham Show, Westwood One Sports across the country, where we're asking this question. Can you explain to me, like I'm five, why the Chicago Bears have the third best odds to win the NFC North? That is the question that we're asking. Or maybe more broadly, who should be favored to win the NFC North division? Let's dive into it. Why don't we? The NFC North is set up for the Chicago Bears to win it again. Yes, 11-6 last season with a first-year head coach, a second-year quarterback, an aspiring ascending roster, won it by multiple games. They should be favored to win it again, even though they are not. It is set up for them. Just look at the other three teams that are in that division right now. Everybody else seems to be going the wrong way. The Minnesota Vikings are rudderless right now. They fired their GM in January, still haven't hired the replacement. Remember, that was supposed to happen right after the draft. Don't know who that's going to be yet. That's a great sign of organizational health. And then a Hail Mary attempt to improve their QB room. They bring in Kyler Murray to compete with the guy 2 years ago they selected in the top 12, even though that guy performed well in December. They won 9 games this past year. He's 23, 24 years old, and we got a controversy on our hands in Minnesota all of a sudden. And if you don't believe that, here was J.J. McCarthy this week on the addition of Kyler Murray to that locker room.
2: What's your relationship been like with Kyler so far?
3: You know, it's just like two guys in a classroom. You know, he sits on one side, I sit on the other side, and it's the coach's responsibility to teach us and coach us. So,
2: is there any awkwardness, like, between you two?
3: Awkwardness, you know, it's just like the same feeling, you know, when you're in high school and there's another person on the other side of the room. That's just kind of how it is. So I wouldn't say there's any awkwardness.
1: Hmm. Yes. One guy sitting on one side of the room, that guy sitting on the other side of the room. What could be awkward about that? Do you not understand? Need to say it twice for you? It's not awkward because we're just two guys sitting in a room. Couple of bros. What are you even talking about? There's nothing awkward here. So that's going to go real well. The Green Bay Packers remain stuck in neutral. 3 straight years, Green Bay has finished with the 7th spot in the NFC standings. 7th in the NFC standings. So completely mediocre, maybe a little better than that. They had one of the worst playoff losses you could have. One of the most disastrous second halves from a coaching perspective you can have, Matt LaFleur had against a division rival in the playoffs, losing to Chicago. And despite that, they not only keep Matt LaFleur, they give him a contract extension. And then to boot, Josh Jacobs is in legal trouble. Not the guy taking your calls at 310-840-4910 on this show, but the running back, Josh Jacobs. Just need to point that out as a lookout to our guy, JJ. So the Packers, what makes you think they're going to be better than where they are? They're stuck in neutral. Then you have the Detroit Lions, who seem like they really missed their window in 2023 and 2024. NFL windows, they don't stay open long, especially for teams that generally aren't the best run. And the reality is, for the Detroit Lions, who throughout their history have not had much playoff success, you blew it against San Francisco in the 2023 NFC Championship game. You blew it when you were 15-2 and lost your first playoff game at home to the Washington Commanders in 2024. 2 years later, that window is closing because you're not the hot team anymore. Your offensive coordinator during those years now is the head coach in Chicago. Which brings us to the odds in that division, courtesy of our friends at DraftKings. Chicago has the third best odds to win this division. They are behind the Lions. They are behind the Packers. Let's go ahead and smash Chicago plus 320 to win the NFC North right now. Don't wait an extra minute. This is nuts, considering they won the NFC North. They're the reigning North champions. They won it by multiple games. They won a playoff game. They got a star quarterback who's going into year two. They got, or in year three, they got a coach who's going into year two. Like, this is a team that isn't taking steps back. This is a team that's taking steps forward. And it's not just those two pieces. Like, when you look at how young this offense is and the opportunities for them to take crazy steps, Roma Dunze going into year three, Luther Burden, Colston Loveland going into year two. This is a team that's going to take steps forward, and if that happens, they're going to win that division. But what a story the Chicago Bears are. Nationally speaking, the Bears are going to be one of the greatest draws in the NFL this year. This is why they had, when the schedule came out earlier this month, not one, not two, not three, not four, not five, seven standalone games on the schedule. Second most in the league. Five primetime games, plus Thanksgiving at the Lions, Christmas Day at home against the Packers. And this makes sense because the NFL is more interesting when the Bears are good, when Chicago's relevant. And that franchise has maybe never had a quarterback like the Iceman Caleb Williams. And Will, if you want to talk about disrespect, the season begins. There are only two teams that won the division last year, their NFL division, that are not favored to win their division this year. One is the Chicago Bears. The other is the Carolina Panthers. Well, actually, that's not true. I see that the Buffalo Bills are favored over the New England Patriots. But your Carolina Panthers, WD, are facing the Chicago Bears in Charlotte in week one. We can just go ahead and call this the Can't Get No Respect Bowl. Shout out to Rodney Dangerfield. Get no respect.
4: I mean, it essentially is. And then, of course, there's the ties to that number one overall pick that got Bryce Young in 2023 and then Caleb in 2024. So there's the ties there. Fun matchup for week one.
1: Sneaky fun. But who should be the favorites to win the NFC North? 310-840-4910. Let's see what Andy in Washington State thinks. You're the first caller on the Josh Graham Show today. Let's make it a good one, Andy.
5: All right. Hey, Josh. Nice to talk to you. I'm feeling the Lions being kind of a sneaky champion of the NFC North because I don't hear a lot of buzz about them right now. And
1: can they be sneaky though, Andy? If they're the actual favorites, like they're favored to win it.
5: Oh, and then I think Chicago comes right behind them. I'm not a real fan. I don't see the Packers being there, but. It still seems a little sneaky for me about Detroit. I don't hear a lot of buzz.
1: I here's the case for Detroit. The case for Detroit is this. Schedule comes out. You look at where they finished in the division this past year. You get a third-place schedule. They have, based on strength of schedule from this past year, the easiest schedule in the NFL. The Detroit Lions have that. That's number one. Number two, they've had injuries. And generally, if you have a ton of injuries one year, you kind of revert back to the mean and you're healthier, or at least knock on wood. That's what Detroit's wondering. And if you want to knock Chicago, their defense wasn't amazing, and they also were great beneficiaries of turnover margin. And history has shown us teams that generally are really good at turnover margin get the ball bounced their way one year. After all, the thing is oblong-shaped. And then the year after that, you don't get quite as many bounces. That's the case.
5: Yeah, I hear where you're coming from, but if I'm listening to the chatter and to the talk, have you heard much about the Lions, even though they are favored? Have you heard a lot of talk about them? Because all we hear is Bears talk.
1: I hear you. Appreciate the call. I hear a lot from the folks in Detroit. Shout out to our friends at 97.1 that might be listening to this right now. And it's weird. Lions fans are not as optimistic about their team. They're down on their team. And maybe that's colored some of the influence. Maybe hearing from a lot of Lions fans by doing a job such as this, I hear a lot of the negative chatter more than positive. So when I saw the odds that Detroit was actually favored, it surprised me a little bit. So more so, the question should be, who should be the favorites to win the North? I say Chicago, you say Detroit. The odds makers say Detroit. 310-840-4910. We do have Game 7 of the Western Conference Finals tonight. Spurs, Thunder. And there is some news related to the Spurs that is kind of flying under the radar a bit. Spurs assistant Sean Sweeney has chosen to be the head coach of the Orlando Magic. He'll continue to coach throughout the playoff run. That could be one more game. It could be the NBA Finals as well. But after that, he will be the head coach of the Orlando Magic. And this is a decision that will have ripple effects in the league. Number one, congratulations to the Orlando Magic. You are officially in the Giannis sweepstakes. They have a competitive roster. You look at the team, they have a lot of really good players. Paolo Banchero, Desmond Bane, that trade that they made last year, it shows us how aggressive, how all in this front office, this ownership group is to be competitive, be aggressive right now. But Sweeney coached Giannis for 5 seasons as an assistant in Milwaukee. So there's a connection there. He seemed to be one of the promising hotshot assistants. That's why a lot of teams with openings were contacting Sweeney, wanted to go after him. There was a report this week. There is a 0% chance that Giannis is going to return to the Bucks. So where might he go? Maybe Orlando's in that mix. Maybe that's a place Giannis would be willing to go to, considering his relationship with Sweeney. So that is number one. The number two ripple effect, Sweeney was apparently the top choice for other jobs. As mentioned, a hot name on the market. And one of those openings he was a hot name for, the Dallas Mavericks. There was a report last week from Brett Siegel that said, Sweeney, he's the priority for the Dallas Mavericks. But they are also expected to contact, this is Siegel's report, Duke head coach John Shire. Contact him as being part of the mix. Now that Sweeney is in Orlando, does that mean that John Shire is the top priority for the Dallas Mavericks right now? That would make sense, considering John Shire obviously coached Cooper Flagg, and Cooper Flagg's who you're trying to build around. But also, let's not forget, they have other guys that Shire's coached with the Blue Devils. Marvin Bagley, he coached him as an assistant. Derek Lively, Shire's first team at Duke. Derek Lively was a star on that team. Kyrie Irving is a Blue Devil. So maybe Dallas is Blue Devil South with all the players that are on the team. Also, Shire has done an incredible job doing the impossible, being the guy to follow, perhaps the most impactful college coach of all time in Mike Krzyzewski. So John Shire could, Sean Sweeney deciding to take the Magic job, lead to maybe the best college coach to not have won a title, John Shire, to consider leaving to the NBA. That would be quite a ripple effect. Don't expect him to leave Duke, but that's going to be a name you hear circled. Just watch. Chicago's his hometown. The Chicago job's opening. Cameron Boozer from Duke might be the number four pick to the Bulls. Maybe John Shire might consider his hometown as a team he could go to. They have Billy Donovan, who was there before and was successful. Billy Donovan, he had a college background too. There are ripple effects that come from this decision by Sean Sweeney, the Spurs assistant, to become the Magic's next head man. 310-840-4910. Who should be the favorites to win the NFC North? We'll take more of those calls. And speaking of Sean Sweeney, his Spurs meeting with the Thunder in Game 7 tonight, it is a rare, much-needed win for NBA Commissioner Adam Silver. And we'll tell you why next on the Josh Graham Show.
0: The quest for Lord Stanley's Cup is down to two. Vegas Golden Knights, Carolina Hurricanes. Whose names will be forever etched on hockey's holy grail? The Stanley Cup Finals, Game 1, Tuesday night, Westwood One Sports.
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1: 310-840-4910. Who should be the favorites to win the NFC North? Stunned that the Bears have the third best odds. We also were talking about Sean Sweeney taking the Orlando Magic job, the Spurs assistant. Will Dalton, proud of myself, didn't make one Sidney Sweeney joke the entire bit. Proud.
2: It's very impressive. Very impressive.
1: He's got very big potential, Sean Sweeney has. Just like Sidney Sweeney does. Have you watched the most recent season of Euphoria?
2: No. I've seen clips and things, and I hear it's just chaotic. And she's a little star.
1: Yes. She, you know, in the next episode, has the finale happened yet? Or are we still in the season?
2: I think it's coming up.
1: Right. I think the finale, I hate that I'm breaking this news on the show. The finale actually has Cassie sitting behind the Spurs bench and then appearing on TV. That's actually the finale of the show, which again brings us back to Sean Sweeney. That's why yours truly is on in 300 markets across the country. Tying that bow together. Boom. Boom. Nice roasted. We've got Sarah Sivian going to join us at the top of next hour, about 20 minutes. Bleacher Reports, Too Many Men podcast, one of the best hockey podcasts out there. It's a lot of fun. She's one of the most entertaining followers on social media. We have a bit that we've been doing for years that you will really enjoy if you haven't caught it before. But getting to Game 7 of the Western Conference Finals, this is the best case scenario for the NBA. It is the perfect medicine for the league that has had the worst, most chaotic season up until this point, or at least the regular season. Let's not forget that the season started with Chauncey Billups, a sitting head coach, being arrested in an illegal poker scheme that's linked to the mob, I think, and also Terry Rozier being arrested as well because he was involved in an illegal gambling ring type situation as well. That's how your season started. And then you talk about the tanking. Teams actively trying to lose. It felt like more than half the league was trying to do that, considering how good this coming draft class is and how bad the following two classes were. So much of the season was talked about nobody wants to play, nobody wants to watch the games that clearly the players don't even care so much about. You got the Billups, you got the Rozier stuff, you have the Steve Ballmer situation too that isn't great and it distracts from the play on the court. So let's not talk about tanking procedures. Let's not talk about Chauncey Billups and Terry Rozier's arrest. Rather, let's focus our attention on the two best teams in the sport with the two best players in the league facing off in a do-or-die Game 7 later tonight. That is what you want from the NBA. What makes the NBA different than, say, college basketball is that in best-of-seven series, generally the cream rises to the top. There's less randomness. College basketball, it's single elimination, which could warrant some strange results, a la the UConn-Duke game in the Elite Eight in D.C., and because of that, you have these collision courses, matchups that you can look ahead to and say, ah, cannot wait to watch that. And this is the game. This is the series that we were looking forward to. It's met the hype where we're now in a Game 7, and it's the perfect setup for the NBA Finals, too. For one, the NBA won't have a six-day layoff before its next game is played. Pat McAfee can't nearly do that many primetime specials. Dude, let's talk about the NL Cy Young race, dog. It's going down. Also, the NBA obviously would want the Knicks to be competitive in the series. And wouldn't it just make sense, given the physical nature of this series, where these teams are just banging each other up? Pause. These guys, it is an absolute battle, an absolute war between these teams. That it going seven could factor into the finals, especially maybe game one, where the Knicks are rested and going to be visiting either San Antonio or Oklahoma City, if they could steal one right off the rip. Even though the Spurs are underdogs tonight, the Spurs are our pick to win tonight's game, or at least don't want to speak for Will Dalton. It is my pick to win tonight, and I'm going to keep it simple in that. Just give me the team that has the best player. But SGA's won the MVP back-to-back. Anybody with eyeballs watching this series can tell who the most impactful player on the floor is, and it's Victor Wembanyama. Don't overthink this. I'm not doing it. I'm going with the healthier team. I'm going with the team that has the best player. I'm going with the team that has more wins in the head-to-head this year over the other. Will Dalton, what is your pick for tonight's Game 7?
2: I have had Spurs in 7 the whole way, and so I'm going to stick with that. I like Wimby. I think he's the factor, but I love watching Dylan Harper play. I think they struck gold there picking him up. So I like that. They're so young. So young.
1: Yeah. The NBA's also struck gold just with getting this game, even though there are those headlines still. Like, they're not completely in the rear view where – Terry Rozier, there was the report just 2 days ago that he received the $100K in the betting plot. And the tanking procedures were passed the day of Game 6 between the Spurs and Thunder. That was a couple days ago as well. 310-840-4910. Let's go to Mike, who's in Boise. Mike, where are you on the NBA's headlines, Game 7 tonight? What most interests you in the association?
3: Oh, I love the Spurs. I love when Wembanyama got thrown out for having an elbow. It made me happy because I could see finally there's a player that's willing to put his foot down on the back of his opponent's neck to win. So, and that's another thing. Is the number one pick is so important that they shouldn't have a team win that pick from a bingo ping pong ball lottery. You should have to earn the right to win that pick, and right at the end of the season when the playoff picture lines up, the NBA should take a pool of teams that will be eligible for that number one pick, and the two teams with the best record from that day until the end of the season will play a one game before the playoff starts in order to win the right for that first pick. They should.
1: So you don't think the relegation structure is far enough? Like, what they are suggesting is that if you're a bottom three team, that you do not get the most odds at the number one pick, because that's essentially a relegation structure where, rather than the punishment being you can't play in the league anymore, like you see in European soccer, it just means if you're bottom three in the league, you're encouraged till the very end to try to win to get outside that bottom three, because you don't have the best odds at getting the first pick. You don't think that's far enough?
3: I don't think it's far enough. And the one thing we don't want to see is a room full of gentlemen in three-piece suits watching ping pong balls. Let's have the best two teams, or the teams with the worst records, play for the right to win that by not tanking and actually trying to win the last month of the season or a few weeks in order to play, have a one-game playoff game. It's right before the playoffs starts to win that pick, so they can't tank.
1: I like the idea. I do, Mike. I do have it decide on the court. Appreciate the call in Boise. Let's get Mike on fixing all the problems in sports. Maybe he can get on the MLB CBA next. This make sure you're subscribed to the podcast. Search Westwood One Sports Night on YouTube. Like, subscribe, comment. All those things help us when it comes to the algorithm. A lot of great content from the night show as we're with you here from 4 to 7 p.m. today and tomorrow. Linnell Willingham, 8 to 11 a.m. generally. He's on vacation right now. Hope Linnell isn't listening right now. Hope he's like by a pool or doing something super fun. That'd be great. And then during the week, 11 p.m. to 3 a.m. Eastern time. Throughout the week, getting to react to things in real time. Check us out on YouTube. It's how you can watch the show. In addition to listening to it, Westwood One Sports Night is also the podcast feed. Apple Podcasts and Spotify is where you can find that. As we're looking at some of the other things that are happening, Sarah Sivian, she's going to be joining us in about 10 minutes. She covers hockey for Bleacher Reports, done that for years. Too Many Men podcast. That's another one that just one of the biggest hockey podcasts that are out there. We have our Stanley Cup Finals matchup that's set, where the Carolina Hurricanes.
2: But you know what we should be talking about, though? That you're not, quite frankly, right now? It's college baseball, man. College baseball.
1: Okay, there's so...
2: See, thank you so much for my music. There it is. Had to get the organ in here.
1: So you didn't think the hockey horn was obnoxious enough?
2: No, we need ballpark music. We need an organ. You're going to be hearing a lot of that in MSG in the NBA Finals.
1: Are we talking Orioles with Treya Savage, ECU Pirate, facing the Baltimore Orioles? No score right now?
2: I'm not. I'm actually talking about some of these elimination games that are going on right now. Like, how about this? UCLA has been the best team in the country all year long by a long shot. And right now...
1: College baseball.
2: Correct.
1: Okay.
2: Yeah. And they're in an elimination game right now with Virginia Tech. Still no score. Top of the third. So we got to keep you posted on that one. However, you and I, as we've mentioned, we're going to be at odds with one another here in about 10 minutes. Because your ECU Pirates are taking on my Tar Heels.
1: It's true.
2: At the Boschmer Stadium in Chapel Hill.
1: I went to East Carolina. The Pirates. It was funny. So... I was told my worlds are colliding a little bit. The great Mike Monaco, who's a friend, calls College World Series games for ESPN. He's got the Chapel Hill Regional, and he's working alongside great Big Ben McDonald, who I listen to every night call Orioles games. Having those two together was something I wasn't ready for. Having them call my alma mater, East Carolina, is next level, where I just feel very strange. It's like the first time I sat in Bill Belichick's press conference at North Carolina and hearing a lot of my local fellow media when I was doing local media in North Carolina ask Bill questions in Southern accents I wasn't ready for. Hey, Bill, you know, it was kind of surprising. You ended up here in Chapel Hill. Well, you know, I just wasn't ready for that. And I'm not ready for what's going to happen. I don't know what we're going to do with our show going on. As in the NCAA tournament, your Tar Heels face my East Carolina Pirates.
2: Yeah. Another great story, by the way, Elliot Avant. He's been the head coach at NC State for 30 years, and he announced that this is going to be it for him. This is his last ride. And they're in an elimination game right now at Auburn where they were down 10-2, and then they cut it to 10-7, and Auburn hit another two-run homer to go up 12-7. But it's just the fourth inning, so they got plenty of time. So that's another interesting storyline that I'm keeping an eye on.
1: Worlds are colliding, Jerry.
2: George's getting upset.
1: Writes in here. Got way too many bets on the card today that we're going to be handing out later. But Sarah Sivian, this is true. One of the most entertaining follows on social media. Are we, and great talking pucks, are we looking at right now one of the greatest hockey teams of all time during this run? The lovely and talented Sarah Sivian, Bleacher Report, Too Many Men podcast, tells us the answer to that question and explains some of her tweets in the meantime. Next.
0: This is Westwood One Sports.
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9: The U.S. Treasury quietly released its official financial report for 2025. It appears by its own numbers, the U.S. government seems insolvent. It's reported that the Treasury shows about $6 trillion in assets and over $47 trillion in liabilities. 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
1: Sarah Sivian of Bleacher Report and the Too Many Men podcast joins us now on the Josh Graham Show, Westwood One Sports. Sarah and I go way back. In fact, we did a bit. There's a bit we used to do called Pucks and Tweets with Sarah because she knows hockey, knows puck better than anybody we know. And she's such an entertaining follow on Twitter /X at Sarah Sivian. Sarah, now that the Cup Final is set and the show's gone national, are you ready to bring back the old bit?
2: I couldn't be more ready. I was so excited when you reached out. I'm like, it's like the good old days, but we're all grown up now.
1: It's amazing. Yes, very nostalgic. Let's start with pucks. The Carolina Hurricanes are the first team to enter the Cup Final with a 12-1 record. The 88 Gretzky-led Edmonton Oilers own the mark for the most efficient title win. They did so 16 wins, just two losses, so 18 altogether. Regardless of what fashion Carolina wins, it would be no worse than the second quickest playoff run, which prompts the question, should we be viewing the Canes as an all-time type of hockey team entering this Cup Final?
2: It's funny because the way the world has changed and the way like social media debates, right, ever since that Gretzky team, it has me thinking like, it's such a higher bar now. People demand more and more. And also people are kind of more married to their takes of the past. And the takes of the past were that this team couldn't get it done. And it's like people don't want to admit that they're getting it done in a historic fashion with the way they are thrashing. We have even more analytics than ever now. And it's like the expected goals. It's the most ever in a 5-game span the Hurricanes had. And the way they just one playing exactly, they're going to be the complete dominance of this team after game one. Like a lot of people I think are like, for whatever reason, hesitant to call it what it is.
1: On X at Sarah Sivian, watching the 99 Spurs Knicks final. And I have a question. When did civilians stop wearing suits at sporting events?
2: Yep. I think it was 2005 because then I watched the 2005 Spurs final. My boyfriend's a Spurs fan from San Antonio. So we've been going through all of the emotions, going through all of the lore. Now I'm all caught up and I'm wearing the 1993 vintage sweatshirt as we speak.
1: Will he be wearing a suit? I guess it's a follow-up question to like the bar or to games.
2: But our tuxedo cat over here is, so...
1: Flipping it to the Golden Knights. That's the Carolina Hurricanes opponent. The Canes winning last night. The Knights have had this matchup set for a while after sweeping the wagon that was the Colorado Avalanche. How do you make sense of the late ejection of Bruce Cassidy and what buttons John Tortorella has pressed in a short period of time?
2: Yeah, we saw Tortorella kind of do the same thing with the Blue Jackets in 2019 with the unexpected sweep of a legend Lightning team, or would be legend, maybe like a behemoth, however you pronounce that. Sure. So I think that's probably what Kelly McCrinnon and the Vegas Golden Knights were thinking, that, okay, this guy is really good with veteran players in this slumping situation. And yes, it's extremely unorthodox to fire a coach when you're in a playoff spot, when there's only a few games left, but they had the second worst record of any team in the NHL after the Olympics, and they were going for having the worst in a few weeks span. They were kind of falling apart. So Tortorella coming, like, I get it. I don't like not letting Cassidy interview everybody else, but I think the ejection and replacement is exactly why the Vegas Golden Knights have been able to be so good in most years they've been a franchise.
1: We're playing Pucks and Tweets with our friend Sarah Sivian, Bleacher Report, Too Many Men podcast, Josh Graham Show, Westwood One Sports, on X at Sarah Sivian. Maybe my most unpopular and most heat moment take of all time, but we need to ban bar trivia. Like, bro, at least for the playoff months, like, I don't want to hear 20 seconds of a song and some guy screaming into a microphone for 3 hours to hear himself talk like.
2: Like, yeah, I'm saying like because I'm trying to not offend. And it's always the tweets that you think are going to offend somebody that don't. Everyone was kind of in agreement with me on that one. And I just think for the playoff months, like I thought this was a society. Like, can we just please not have the bingo? Like, it's just, oh, the grating noise. We don't have to have the sound on per se for the playoffs, but I don't want to talk about Lord of the Rings when I am trying to watch the NBA and NHL Stanley Cup Finals.
1: It's a cross to bear as well when you work in sports and then the sports category pops up. There is no greater pressure.
2: Yeah.
1: It's probably the greatest, the closest thing I feel to like players in a game seven, like being a person that works in sports at the trivia table when the sports category comes up. You better get them all right, Sarah.
2: And then it's always about the Premier League or something. And I'm like, I really can't help you guys.
1: The Carolina Hurricanes owner is Tom Dundon, who in the NBA world has become popular as the new owner of the Portland Trailblazers. Popular is the wrong word. I'll use another word that starts with a P. Polarizing, shall we say. As somebody who is quite familiar with Dundon in hockey circles, what would be your message to Blazer fans regarding Tom Dundon?
2: My goodness. I think it's interesting because the NHL and the NBA, these are kind of different situations, but I get that Portland, it's kind of similar where in Raleigh, it's like the main sport is the team that Dundon owns. And he's kind of doing the same little thing there, I guess. But I don't know. Do your own takes. Let's see what happens in 5 years. I think your team is probably going to keep making the playoffs, and you can decide for yourself where you draw the line when it comes to layoffs, when it comes to cuts, and when it comes to cutting costs, right?
1: Like, but this point can still be driven pretty strongly that the NBA is covered nationally different in a way, for better or worse, than the NHL is. These are many of the same headlines we just saw. We're seeing in Portland. We saw at the beginning of Tom Dundon's tenure with the Canes. And now we just talked about the team that he owns being one of the more consistent winners in the NHL.
2: Yeah, I think it's interesting. Two things can be true at the same time, that you cannot like some of the business operations, but you also can't deny that he has had objective success, and he's probably kept the franchise from relocating by, he got lucky in some ways by having Rod Brindamore just there waiting in the wings, right? And then by having Eric Tolsky around and like just have, did he have Eric Tolsky around in that?
1: I mean, he inherited, I think, Don Waddell, who was there. But the thing about Rod though is he was an assistant coach for the prior head coach that was there. It would be the easiest thing for an owner to say, I just want my own guys, clean slate. So that, for also those who say, yes, you're lucky there, but how many owners are thinking, we need to completely do a clean sheet and not retain?
2: That's a good point. And you look at the past of the Hurricanes. I'm not sure about the past of the Trailblazers ownership, but it was bleak. So I think he gets a little bit of grace with the Canes because of everything in the context considered, and he didn't relocate the team. So it's interesting with the nuances looking back, because he has made some really good decisions, but he's also burned people along the way, but it hasn't really mattered when it comes to success.
1: Sarah Sivian's with us here, Bleacher Report. Make sure to follow the Too Many Men podcast as well on X at Sarah Sivian. You should follow her there too. My boyfriend got a hole in one and shot 59 today. I'm never hearing the end of this.
2: What can I say? What else can I say? Epic performance. He had a double eagle. And is that what they call it? I think so. I'm learning the terms now. He's a great golfer. And
1: were you at the course, or did you get the phone call?
2: I was not at the course. I got the call. I got the sheet to confirm, and I got eyewitnesses to confirm. So it happened.
1: Wow. Did he do the video where he walked up and grabbed it out of the hole?
2: No, actually, humble king, I guess. It was just kind of, he did this thing in the photo.
1: Pucks and tweets with Sarah Sivian. Who will enjoy watching the Stanley Cup Finals less? Toronto fans knowing either Mitch Marner or Freddie Anderson are guaranteed to win, or short stint Carolina Hurricane Mikko Rantanen?
2: That's a great question. I think definitely Toronto fans. I think they are more of a tortured existence. I think Rantanen, at the end of the day, he's a rich athlete, and he's on a really good team that can keep building. I like their GM. I like decisions they've made. It stinks that the West has been an absolute gauntlet, but you know what? I don't know. You think about the Stars and, you know, if they could have just beat the... The Wild. I brain fart there. If they beat the Wild, they could have maybe swept the Avs. I mean, I think they're a better team than the Golden Knights, so that's interesting.
1: But it stings worse for Maple Leaf fans if it's Marner than it's Freddie because of the discourse.
2: Oh, because of that and because they didn't even make the playoffs this year. Like, it's everything that's a nightmare fuel for them, unless Marner was somehow on the Bruins doing this. I can't think of anything worse.
1: Sarah Sivian is with us here on X at Sarah Sivian. People get so triggered by Cisco. Like, I don't like it, and I rarely ever go. But if people want to get drunk on some turf, who cares?
2: All right, yeah. So I live in Boston, and there's, like, this discourse constantly going around about, like, oh, what's the yuppie area to live, and what's the everyone, like, makes so much fun of this bar called Cisco, which is from Nantucket, but they like made a satellite campus here in Boston. And like, it is a little like there's a line around wrapping around to kind of get drunk in the middle of a parking lot with turf on it. But there is a live band. The drinks are pretty good, even though they're $20. And hey, if all my friends want to go there on a sunny day, who am I to say no? I'm never going to suggest it, but it's just, I'm sure any listeners in Boston can kind of relate to the Seaport discourse, but I'm neutral.
1: Have you or have you not ever gotten turf burn from like falling at Cisco?
2: No, the drinks are so expensive that only two or three there.
1: We've spent all this time talking about the storylines of Canes, Golden Knights, Game 1, Tuesday in Raleigh. Let's get into the matchup. How do you think these teams match up with each other?
2: What a great question. I think it's hard looking at exactly what the Hurricanes have done this entire time. It's hard. It's like, I think I ask, how does anybody else match up to the Canes? Can they survive the shot suppression? And I think this is going to be, as much as we for multiple reasons, people are complaining about this cup final being a thing when it comes to small markets, or just they don't like the teams or whatever it is. I think the Vegas Golden Knights have been so good at, and Mitch Marner mainly, at capitalizing on like little breaths that a team takes and kind of not being perfect and getting it done anyways. And I think in a way the Canadians were like the junior version of that. So I think it will be tough. I think it's interesting how they've kept heating up as the playoffs have gone on. I think obviously Mark Stone's return is really scary, but I think it's two completely different types of hockey where the Hurricanes are grinding you down and just absolutely like so well conditioned. And then Vegas is kind of can make something on a broken play. And Marner is just doing the Lord's work where kind of he's really good at transitioning from the defense to the offense, and he's leading. They have just scored so many points throughout this playoff run, and they are able to bounce back and not crumble like some of these teams against the Hurricanes, all of the teams against the Hurricanes have.
1: This one feels particularly relevant. On X at Sarah Sivian, genuinely woke up and immediately smiled thinking about how I get to watch Wemby later. Like, it was the first thought of the entire day.
2: Wemby. What can we say? The game one, first of all, game one OKC Spurs is one of the best sporting events I've ever watched in my life. I just had so much fun. Wemby, looking at him, it's like someone tweeted seeing color TV for the first time. And he had a rough game. Like, I'll give us all that. Like, I didn't, there was one, what was it, game four, where he wasn't on. But when he's on, and I think Pop gave him a little talking to after that, and he went off again. I mean, he's expected to be, what is he, 21, 22? He's expected 22. To be the guy. And more often than not, he's absolutely the guy against the MVP, right? Against this team that gets so many points off the bench. He has to do it all, and he often does. And it's just crazy to watch some of the blocks, some of the dunks, and some of the threes.
1: We're hours away from game seven. What's your anxiety level right now?
2: Well, in the Corgi, we trust, right? The Corgi got every single thing right and said Spurs in seven. So it's got to be Spurs in seven.
1: Sarah Sivian, Bleacher Report, Too Many Men podcast. This is so much fun, and I'm so glad you did it, and I hope I get to see you soon.
2: Yeah, I mean, we'll hopefully be in Raleigh together soon so we can create some more content for the people.
1: 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Coming up, a rare unprofessional

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9: 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It appears by its own numbers, the U.S. government seems insolvent. It's reported that the Treasury shows about $6 trillion in assets and over $47 trillion in liabilities. 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
1: I'm a huge comedy fan. One of the great comedy institutions is Saturday Night Live. And for those who don't know, before the show goes live on Saturday night, for the crowd that is there, they have their rehearsal. And sometimes there are bits that don't work in front of the live audience that they cut last minute, that don't make it into the actual show that we all see. And one of my favorite stories that was once told, I think Bill Hader was telling this story. He said Josh Brolin, around the time No Country for Old Men was a big hit 20 years ago, he was telling this story. Love the goofy music. We need that. 20 years ago, he's hosting Saturday Night Live. Oh, this is the Saturday Night Live theme. I was waiting for the horns to come in. There you go. And there was a bit that they tried in rehearsals one year, WD, or during this show, that absolutely bombed. Like, nobody was laughing. I think it was called Fart Man. I think that was the entire bit where... Or maybe it was Fart Face, where essentially, in very serious tones, Josh Brolin and Bill Hader and others would just say to each other, "You're a fart face. You're a big old fart face." And nobody laughed. Okay, that's enough of the SNL music. Distracting me a little bit. But anyway, Lorne Michaels apparently thought it was funny, though. And Lorne Michaels runs the whole thing. So... Lorne said, despite the fact that no one in the cast thought it was funny and nobody in rehearsal in the crowd thought it was funny, they're still going to do the bit. So they have a huge show that night. Josh Brolin has a great musical guest. It's going great. And then they're getting ready to do the fart face sketch in front of the entire world to see. And Bill Hader's telling the story. And the way he described it was Brolin, right before the cameras went live for this bit, said to him, "Let's get ready to shut these people up." Everything's going great. The crowd's buzzing. Let's get ready to shut these people up. Knowing that the bit wasn't going to be funny. Now, this is a long preamble to say, this segment here might be the equivalent of the fart face sketch. I may or may not have said to Will Dalton right before the start of this segment, "Let's get ready to shut everybody up or tick everybody off." That's probably what's more likely to happen here. Mike Breen, bang, is one of the more beloved broadcasters in sports. He is beloved as the longtime voice of the NBA Finals for ABC, getting set to call another finals this year. He also has been the longtime TV play-by-play voice of the New York Knicks, calling a lot of bad basketball, but now the Knicks are going to the NBA Finals. I like Mike Breen. I'm a huge fan of Mike Breen's work, which is why it was disappointing to hear Mike Breen make such an unprofessional remark this week that is uncharacteristic of the terrific broadcaster he is. Now, here's the background of the clip. He's speaking with Monica McNutt, New York-based cable channel MSG, home of the Knicks. And this is after the Knicks swept the Cavaliers on Monday night this past week. Breen was asked what the Knicks win, celebration on the court, Eastern Conference Finals champs, what it meant to him personally as the longtime TV voice of Knicks basketball. And this is how Breen answered that question.
2: It brings such joy. I mean, I've been broadcasting Knicks games more than half my life. And again, to sit next to one of the all-time greats and have this lifetime friendship with him, I get emotional thinking about it. I mean, there's just such joy. I've been rooting for the Knicks since I was 7 years old. And to have a team like this is pretty darn.
1: Can I be honest? This is a nice sentiment to have. You called a lot of bad basketball. You grew up a Knicks fan, and now you get the chance to call the Knicks game. The Knicks games, you get to call the finals. You've been rooting for the Knicks since you were 7. That's a generally nice sentiment. Bang! So great. The problem is that you can't be rooting for a team. Or at least you can't say that you're rooting for a team you're about to call on a national broadcast. You might think, well, Josh, everybody knows that he calls Nick games. Everybody knows that he would like to see the team that pays him throughout the regular season is going to win. You know he has those feelings. It's okay to have those feelings. I'm not saying be a robot. I'm not saying be inhuman. It's okay to have those feelings. Just don't say it out loud. Will Dalton, I'm married, man. Every married person understands there are things you can think and things you can feel, but you can't say it out loud. Hypothetical. Let's say your wife has a really attractive friend. Just objectively attractive. If your wife asks you, hey, do you think my friend's attractive? What are you supposed to say? No! That's what you're supposed to say. You're not supposed to say, well, ever since I was 7, I was attracted to women, and that was a fine form of a woman, and I have to be honest in this spot when speaking to you. No! Just because you think it and you feel it doesn't mean you have to say it out loud. It's unprofessional. And the Nick fans know this too, by the way. And here's how I know they know it, Will. Many Nick fans are like you in that they are Yankee fans. And do you remember? I'm old enough to remember 2 years ago when Yankee fans were literally trying to put together a petition to prevent Joe Davis from calling the World Series because Joe Davis called Dodger games in the regular season. And there aren't any clips of Joe Davis saying publicly, everybody knows I'm rooting for the Dodgers. Because if that happened, every Yankee fan would have a conniption.
3: Listen, I love Mike Breen.
1: Me too!
3: I know you do. But I do feel like he's the exception. Because everybody knows because everybody knows what a professional he is, but he's been there for so long, they already know what this means to him.
1: Who isn't an exception that gets to that level? Joe Davis isn't an exception? He's amazing at it.
3: I wasn't saying anything about Joe Davis. I'm talking about Mike Breen.
1: Well, who wouldn't be an exception that's calling the finals or the Super Bowl? By your logic, everybody could just say, wave the pom-poms, this is the team I'm rooting for.
3: No, I'm talking about like how long he's called games for the Knicks. Okay. I just don't think it's that big of a deal. I really don't. Like, I think everybody knew what he was trying to say, and it's not that serious.
1: Here's the issue. I honestly believe this story here, him saying that, would be a much bigger issue if it wasn't San Antonio or Oklahoma City on the other side. Like, let's imagine a world, Will, where he says this and the Lakers are facing the Knicks. LeBron and the Lakers. Do you think every LA fan is just going to be cool with him saying, you know what, Mike Breen, you've been there a while. I'm going to be completely okay watching the finals when you've said publicly who you're rooting for in the series. I don't think Laker fans are going to be cool with it. But because OKC and San Antonio are, air quote, smaller markets, not a lot of their former players are on television to have issue with it. And also, it's unpopular to say anything negative about Mike Breen because, again, Mike Breen's great. Nobody says anything. But believe me, if it were bigger brands on the other side, think you got problems. I really do. Like, this is an example of old standards actually being the correct standards. Just because something was a certain way a while ago doesn't mean you have to rebel against it. Like, Vin Scully would have never done this. Nor would Doc Emrick. Nor would Joe Buck. Oh, but he wrote in his book he had a flat call in 2006. I read the book. I like Joe Buck. I'm not saying that he has to be emotionless when he's calling the game. I'm just saying, don't say out loud you're rooting for one team over the other. We don't want our announcers expressing a rooting interest for the games that they call. Will, I'll be honest. I don't even know if I'd have an issue with this if he said it during a final celebration. If the Knicks had already won and he has no more games to call and he said exactly what he said, I don't think I have an issue with it. But he's getting ready to call the finals and he just told you he's rooting for the Knicks.
3: But I think everybody knows because of what a professional Mike Breen is. Like,
1: but this is unprofessional.
3: Not, as soon as that ball is, as soon as the cameras turn on, he is going to be objective.
1: Okay.
3: Calling these finals.
1: But hold on a second. Stop making the case for Mike Breen. We all know who Mike Breen is. Let's talk about just the singular comment. Can you at least agree the comment itself is unprofessional?
3: I think the context matters.
1: Why?
3: Well, because context always matters.
1: In this case, I don't think it does. It's either, if it's unprofessional for any announcer, it's unprofessional for Mike Breen too. It's just one or the other. It's either professional or it's not. And I think it's unprofessional. And you know, honestly, it reminds me of another story. This is a mildly similar sentiment, believe it or not, to the Brendan Sorsby situation at Texas Tech, where Brendan Sorsby places hundreds of bets on his teams to win. Never betting against his team. They can track these things. Hundreds of bets placed. And Texas Tech is trying to lobby. His lawyers are trying to lobby. They're trying to get an injunction to allow for him to play. They're trying to, even though he's bet on sports, when that's the number one thing you can't do. You can't bet on college sports when you play in college sports. You certainly can't bet on the sport in which you are a part. Can't do it. But they're trying to argue, well, we need to treat this just like any other mental illness. Not my words. This is what the lawyers are saying. We need to treat gambling addiction just like any other type of addiction. And he went and got taken care of. And you have the sentiment of people who are saying, yeah, the old way of thinking, that's archaic. Those are dinosaurs. No, in sports, everybody knows, in college and in pro, the number one thing you can't do is bet on sports. You know it. You can't bet on college sports. Everybody, even in a tertiary sense that is connected to college sports, knows this. He broke that rule time and time and time and time and time and time again. And thus, the sentiment that some say, well, the times are changed. No. What makes games, the integrity of games matter now, is still the same thing that made integrity matter then. The standard needs to be applied evenly. I don't care about your context, both here and also the context of the Mike Breen thing. It's either unprofessional or it isn't. Like, again, would you have an issue if Mike Breen went on this show and said, you know what, I was feeling the Spurs, kind of like me, in January, and I bet them 14-1 to win the NBA Finals. So, you know, financially speaking, I'm rooting for the Spurs to win. Would you have an issue with that? Would that be unprofessional?
3: Well, yeah, but that's because that's about betting. That's
1: well, no, I mean, different. But I you can bet on pro. You can announce who you're betting on in pro sports. I think some would say, well, it's completely human to bet on sports and be happy if your team wins. I'm sorry, whether it's betting or you grew up watching the team when you were seven, I don't want to know who my play-by-play announcer is rooting for on national broadcast when you're supposed to be right down the middle. You can't say you're the most professional guy ever and then say something unprofessional and us are supposed to say, well, because you're super professional, we're going to let an unprofessional thing slip.
3: Well, I don't think he is saying he's not proclaiming himself that. The masses
1: are
3: proclaiming him that. Well, yeah, yes. And I think the majority of sports fans out there that watch the NBA and have for years feel that way. I do. I think they feel that way. And the Knicks have also been through stuff, man. The Knicks have been through it. He's probably thrilled to see the Knicks get here. This has nothing to do with who's on the other side. It's about the Knicks.
1: Let's get ready to shut these people up. There you go. The time has come to make a prediction for Game 7 of the Western Conference Finals. Well, actually, that time is specifically next on the Josh Graham Show.
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13: The U.S. Treasury quietly released its official financial report for 2025. It appears by its own numbers, the U.S. government seems insolvent. It's reported that the Treasury shows about $6 trillion in assets and over $47 trillion in liabilities. Add it all up, and it looks like the U.S. owes more than $130 trillion it doesn't have. 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
1: Josh Graham Show. Westwood One Sports across 300 markets in this great country, also in parts of Canada too. The vibes, they are just immaculate on this beautiful Saturday. Yours truly, a diehard, lifelong Carolina Hurricanes fan. So you know we'll have to get to them shortly. Actually, just got a text. Actually, just got a text from the great Sean McDonough, who's going to be calling the Stanley Cup Finals for ESPN and ABC. He will be with us at about this time on tomorrow's Josh Graham Show. But that's not the only reason that morale is high. Morale's high because of the two greatest words in sports tonight. It's Game 7, so let's get into it. Especially in the analytics age that we live in, we tend to overanalyze things. Look at how this player shoots in this specific spot on the court, or look at the splits between this gym and the other. It's kind of similar when you're in high school and you overthink a text from your high school crush. Dude, she texted hey with three Y's and an emoji, two exclamation points. It's getting pretty serious, it sounds like. Sometimes sports, they're quite simple. And Game 7 of Spurs Thunder, it's one of those instances. The Spurs are going to win Game 7, and it's largely because San Antonio has Victor Wembanyama and Oklahoma City does not. When he has a strong game in this series, when he plays well, San Antonio wins the basketball game. Sometimes sports can be that simple. When he plays well, they win. When he doesn't play well, they lose. What does playing well look like? Well, let's just make it tangible, objective. When he exceeds his scoring average for the season, 25 points. When he grabs at least 5 rebounds, that's not a lot to ask for a guy who averages 11 boards per game on the season. So not even half of that number. When he exceeds his average of 25 points and grabs at least 5 boards, the Spurs are 3-0 in this series. When he's held either under 25 points or under 5 boards, because there was that one game where he scored 26, didn't have an efficient night that night, but had 26, but was held to 4 rebounds, the fewest he's had in a game where he wasn't hurt or ejected in this entire season. When that doesn't happen, they lose. They're 0-3. And here's the part that's scary. Wemby didn't just score 28 points in the last game. Number one, he did it in 28 minutes. And number two, he did it by hitting largely jump shots. It wasn't, there was very little interior presence from Wemby. So if he can get just even a little inside, and if he's hitting jumpers again, it's a helpless place to be if you're Oklahoma City. The Spurs are also healthier than the Thunder are right now. That's another piece of this. Who has the best player on the court? Victor over SGA. Who's healthier between the two? San Antonio is. Jalen Williams officially ruled out of Game 7 tonight. Re-aggravated the hamstring earlier in the series. They've had other injuries as well. Meanwhile, Dylan Harper, while he's played since the Game 2 injury he sustained, he hasn't really looked the part until Game 6. Game 6, he was back to his normal form. 18 points, efficient shooting. And that's a scary thought for OKC. If you don't have Jalen Williams and San Antonio has Victor Wembanyama and has Dylan Harper healthy. And also, do you think there's really any part of this San Antonio Spurs team that is fearful of Oklahoma City? Fearful of this stage? San Antonio's, number one, already won in that building this series, Game 1. That was the double overtime classic. And let's not forget, these teams have met like 10, 11 times this year. San Antonio's won more head-to-head this year than Oklahoma City has. So sometimes we tend to overthink things. Oh, Vegas thinks this, and oh, they have the MVP, and they won the title last year. Who is the best player on the court? That's San Antonio. Who's healthier right now? That's San Antonio. And who has won more times in the head-to-head? San Antonio. The Spurs are the pick to win Game 7 of the Western Conference Finals later tonight and face the New York Knicks. 310-840-4910 if you want in. Let's go to Dave, who's in Tampa, who wants in on tonight's game. I like the Spurs. Who do you like, Dave?
2: Well, Josh, your observations, man. You know, how about playing well? What a novel concept, man. You know, in a perfect world, I've never looked. Hey, Josh, in 50 years of watching the NBA, I have never looked forward to a game seven like this. Now, hear me out real quick. Yeah, Chuck Daly, Pat Riley, Phil Jackson, with all these unique players they had to manage. This young Spurs coach, he's got Wimby and develops these players around it, man, and gets more better players, man. They're going to be scary.
1: I think so, too. So do you think they win tonight?
2: I hate trying to bet and predict things. I'm terrible at it. But I think if they pour, I texted my brother the last game. I said they need to pour the defense on them. So if they pour the defense on them, man, you know, I'll go to the old, you know, defense wins your championship, Sparrow.
1: All right. I like it. We'll see what happens later tonight. Thanks for the call in Tampa. Hey, man, by the way, you live, how long have you been in Tampa, Dave? I think we lost him. We lost Dave. The only reason I ask is next weekend at this time, I won't be with you because there's a chance at about this time, Will Dalton, I'm going to be at Raymond James Stadium in Tampa because following a wedding that I'm going to be at, the English national team is having a friendly at the Buck Stadium next weekend. So I might pop into the old Ray J, the old pirate ship, hang out there. By the way, if you haven't already, make sure you're subscribed to the YouTube channel, subscribe to the podcast, search Westwood One Sports Night on Apple Podcast and on YouTube. Easy to find that stuff. Westwood One Sports Night as well is the YouTube channel that you can watch the show in addition to listening to it. What a novel concept that is. You can see us in addition to listening to us, and we get immediate reactions to things, such as last night with the Canes, or whether it's these finals games we get a chance to react to. Make sure you subscribe to that. Like, comment, subscribe. All that stuff helps with the algorithm, and we appreciate that a great deal. We have the bets that we have to hand out. See, Dave was just talking about handing out the bets with the Spurs facing Oklahoma City. Graham's Gambling is coming up about a half hour from now. We'll hand out those bets in just a little bit.
3: Do you know what's more interesting than that, though? Do you know what is? The fact there are three elimination games right now in the regionals, college baseball, that have gone to extra innings. Did you know this? It's really fascinating. Virginia.
1: Oh, really? You want to talk about the extra innings games, but you don't want to talk about games. East Carolina up 2-0 on your North Carolina Tar Heels right now.
3: It's early in the game, man. They just got time for that. These are extra inning games.
1: I noticed there haven't been any interruptions throughout this entire hour with East Carolina in a winner's bracket game leading your Tar Heels 2-0. With a runner in scoring position right now in the second as well. I notice a little bit that you're a little quieter over there.
3: But who can care about that when you've got Oklahoma State and Alabama State in the top of the 11th tied at 7 apiece? I mean, come on now. Virginia and Southern Miss, they're in the top of the 10th tied at 11. A lot of runs being scored in these games. And then Illinois-Chicago in the bottom of the 10th. I think they're up 8-7 now on the Citadel. These are all elimination games that have gone extra. The people need to know this stuff. We can get to ECU Carolina later.
1: Did you talk about Virginia Southern Miss?
3: I did. Tied at 11, top 10.
1: That's crazy. That is a crazy game. that's going on right now. I'm just super conflicted because all my worlds are colliding, as I mentioned, where my buddy Mike Monaco is calling this game, North Carolina ECU. My alma mater's playing. Ben McDonald, who calls Orioles games, I'm a super big Orioles fan. He is calling the game with Monaco, so those worlds are colliding. And then I turn on the actual Baltimore Orioles. And who's pitching for Toronto? Treya Savage, East Carolina Pirate. And man, I had to turn that game off because I was so upset with the Orioles. Like, start of this week was great. They sweep the Tampa Bay Rays. But then they're up 5-0, Will, through six innings against Toronto, lose 6-5. And then today, Treya Savage walks 7. Two bases loaded, one out situations, and you grounded the double plays back-to-back innings. No runs in those spots.
4: Brutal.
1: Just so the brutal. Orioles trail 2-1. Anything, getting to the Major League Baseball scoreboard since we're there, since you decided to rip this show into the baseball direction. This Minnesota-Pittsburgh series has been crazy. Pittsburgh walked it off coming from behind against the Twins. That's bottom five. It's already 8-7. That's a really fun series that's going on right now. Elsewhere, probably the most noteworthy series that we have, Atlanta at Cincy, Great American Ballpark. That's a lot of fun. Chicago, the Cubs, and anytime the Cubs face the Cardinals, that's noteworthy. That's going to be the National Fox game tonight. That's going to be in St. Louis. NL Central games are all going to be battles. Philly at the LA Dodgers. Interesting. And of note, too, Don Mattingly taking over in Philly, going to Dodger Stadium. No, Will, we're not talking about the Yankees and the Athletics, even though I do like the Athletics.
4: 10:05 first pitch.
1: You're not staying up for it. Don't even try to pretend.
3: I might just.
1: I don't believe you. No, you won't.
4: I might get in on that.
1: Don't think you're going to. Hey, North Carolina got out of a jam. Congrats. It'd be so great. I've been invited so many times to the College World Series in Omaha, and I've always said, I'll only go when East Carolina goes, because no school, and it's not even close, there's not even a close second, has been to more regionals without going to Omaha than my alma mater, East Carolina. So whenever it happens, I'll be going, but not before then. Also, Westwood One, the home of the Women's College World Series and the Men's College World Series. So giving that a shout down, shout out as well. Coming up, who says that June isn't an awesome sports month? Keep it here on The Josh Graham Show.
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9: 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It appears by its own numbers, the U.S. government seems insolvent. 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
1: Don't know why this makes me giggle sometimes, but I see pages talk about sports like politics, use political terminology in sports conversations, and every time it just makes me giggle. For example, let's try to do that when talking about the month of June. Don't look now, but the calendar flips on Monday to the month of June. The big football lobby will want you to believe that June actually isn't a great sports month. If you ever watch the movie Jaws and you see the mayor trying to encourage people despite the danger of sharks that, you know, you got to go out to the beach, the big beach lobby. They're all out there, Will, trying to convince you that you should not be watching sports and that sports does not matter in the month of June. They're wrong. They're wrong. It's propaganda that's put out there by the big football lobby because there's no football. They want you to believe that June actually isn't a great sports month. We'll let you deduce what political figure I'm talking about there. Now let's talk about Jackson Dart. June is actually going to be a spectacular sports month. Anybody that knocks June as not being great, they just don't know what they're talking about, especially this year. Obviously, you have the finals that's going to take center stage, the NBA. Winner of Spurs, Thunder, facing the Knicks. Are you kidding? The New York Knicks in the finals facing generational talents on the other side. That's going to be great. The NBA also has the draft in late June. We're all about that. The NHL, go Carolina Hurricanes, the Canes. They're going to be meeting the Vegas Golden Knights Tuesday, puck drop in Raleigh. Hoping to be in the building for that. That'd be a lot of fun. We're trying to figure out some of the details. You know, dot some I's, cross some T's. Make that work out. But why especially this year? Every year you have the NBA Finals and Stanley Cup Finals. Will Dalton, we're a couple weeks away from the World Cup kicking off here in North America. First time the World Cup's been in North America since 1994. And the United States, they're actually going to be on Westwood One Sports tomorrow in Charlotte, USA, facing Senegal. And speaking of Charlotte, Charlotte FC center back Tim Ream has been named the captain for Team USA. So he'll be playing in the stadium he calls home in Charlotte tomorrow for a exhibition that you can listen to right here on Westwood One Sports around 3:30 in the afternoon. And Team USA is going to be a host of the World Cup. That's all really exciting. But don't forget that you have the College World Series as well and Major League Baseball. Why are people dumping on June? Don't understand it. College World Series, Stanley Cup Finals, NBA Finals, World Cup, NBA Draft. What? The Taylor Swift, Travis Kelce wedding? What more could you want? It's all there, Will. It's all right there.
2: Are you going to be dialed in to the Travis Kelce Taylor Swift wedding? Is that
1: is my responsibility? It's my responsibility as a sports host to. This is the closest thing we've had in America to a royal wedding, where I don't know if the royals have actual power overseas, so a lot of it might be ceremonial. That's kind of what it is. What is the equivalent to the royals in America? Celebrities. What's one of our greatest exports? Pop culture. Pop music. Who's our greatest pop musician? Taylor Swift. Closest thing to a musical monolith that we have. When she puts out music, we all agree, yep, this is a big deal, regardless if you like it or not. And then, what is the most popular sport in America by far? Football. Travis Kelce, a Hall of Fame tight end for a generational, dynastic Kansas City Chiefs team. they're getting married, those two entities coming together, yes, we're going to talk about it. And I have so many questions, so many. How many Kansas City Chiefs on the roster make the cut? How many on the 53-man squad is going to be there?
2: I mean, see, that's tough. That could divide the locker room, really.
1: Noah Gray, is he there? Is Noah Gray?
2: I don't know.
1: I say yes. If you're in the tight ends room, I would assume that you're there. That's a position group, I would assume. But is Chris Jones there? Is Nick Bolton there? Is George Karlaftis? I'd like to know, sincerely. All the coaches? How many coordinators? Are we inviting Bieniemy and Matt Haley? And we're inviting, obviously, Andy. Andy's going to be there. You're going to have Andy. But then is Spags invited? Butker?
2: Is Harrison Butker invited? Or maybe?
1: Let's talk about Jackson Dart, Abdul Carter, and Harrison Butker. Why don't we? Let's do that. So I'm excited. I mean, what's on the menu? What colors are being worn? Music? You got to go band. But think about the pressure, Will, of being the band that is performing at Taylor Swift's wedding. So a lot of pressure. Just a lot of questions that need to be answered. Here's a question that we have. This might be our last call for phone calls, final hour of the show here on the Josh Graham Show. Who should be the favorites to win the NFC North as we transition conversation to the NFL? Who should be the favorites to win the NFC North? Because if you've been following the headlines this week, the NFC North is set up for the Chicago Bears to win the division, even though the odds don't quite say that. Everybody else in the division, other than Chicago, seems to be heading in the wrong direction. Or to use a very millennial Gen X term, the vibes aren't good right now with everybody else. The Minnesota Vikings seem rudderless. They fired their GM in January. They said they were going to hire one right after the draft. It's been a month after the draft. They still haven't hired the replacement. And now they have a quarterback controversy. You drafted J.J. McCarthy just 2 years ago, 12th overall. You had a plan. You bail on Sam Darnold. That doesn't age well when Sam Darnold then wins 14 games after winning 14 games with you when Seattle wins the Super Bowl. So you panic, lose the GM, and you bring in Kyler Murray to compete with J.J. McCarthy, even though J.J. McCarthy played well in the month of December, even though J.J. McCarthy is still 23, 24 years old, and maybe the lesson from the Sam Darnold story is not to write off people so soon. And now you got awkwardness in that quarterback room. But don't just take it from me. At OTAs this week, here was J.J. McCarthy on the addition of Kyler Murray to that QB room.
3: What's your relationship been like with Kyler so far?
4: You know, it's just like two guys in a classroom. You know, he sits on one side, I sit on the other side, and it's the coach's responsibility to teach us and coach us. So,
3: is there any awkwardness, like, between you two?
4: Awkwardness, you know, it's just like the same feeling, you know, when you're in high school and there's another person on the other side of the room. That's just kind of how it is. So I wouldn't say there's any awkwardness.
1: You hear that, Will? It's no awkwardness. It's just a couple guys sitting in a room, just like high school. And nothing's awkward when two guys sit in a room in high school. It's just what it's like. Why would you think this is awkward? There's nothing awkward about that. They teach us. He's sitting on the other side of the room. And if I just tell you it's like two guys sitting in a room, then you're going to think that it's not awkward, and this is the right way to answer the question.
2: Yeah, I mean, the more we talk about it, the less awkward it's getting.
1: So the Vikings are not in the greatest position. The Packers remain stuck in neutral. Three straight years of finishing seventh in the NFC standings, meaning you're the last team into the playoffs. And you have about as horrific as a loss as you can have in the playoffs. You face a rival. Just coaching malpractice to blow the lead in the second half, losing to the Bears. And how do you deal with Matt LaFleur? No, you don't fire him. You extend him. And to make matters even worse, now Josh Jacobs is in legal trouble. Not the guy taking your calls at 310-840-4910, by the way. We do have that running bit on the show where we say, Josh Jacobs, yes, that Josh Jacobs. This is the only week I'm going to say, not that Josh Jacobs. Taking your calls. That would be great if we did say it, and then somebody calls you at 310-840-4910 and says, bleep you, you're awful. Whoa, you should not be working on this job. Get out of here. You get on and get.
5: That actually happened during Harvey Weinstein. Playwright Harvey Firestein was attacked by people. You know, how dare you do that to women? Yada, yada, yada. And Harvey Firestein is gay. So it's like, but the name sounded so similar that people thought he was Harvey Weinstein. I know, it's crazy.
1: Jackson Dart, Harrison Butker, Harvey Weinstein. They're turning the frogs gay. I don't know. Just trying to think what qualifies as being political sports talk overlap. We're trying to figure out the mark. I don't know. The Lions. So they just seem like a team that's missed their window. There are windows in the NFL and they don't last as long as you think. And the Lions are a team not known for really having a lot of postseason success. So this just feels like a team that had the chance to go to the Super Bowl in 2023, blew it in that title game against San Francisco. They went for it. It didn't work out on that fourth down, and they blew that lead. And then in 2024, you go 15-2, and you lose your first home playoff game against Washington. That felt like their shot. It's not going to get any better. They're not trending up. Meanwhile, the Chicago Bears undoubtedly are, which is why it is stunning. Graham's gambling in about 10 minutes. Why the Bears have the third best odds to win this division. Now, we understand, the Bears' defense isn't all that great. But they weren't all that great last year. You honestly think it's going to be worse? The real question you got to ask is, do you think the Bears' defense is going to be worse or better? Even if it's marginally better, the offense is certainly going to be better with Chicago. Like, you're talking about Ben Johnson going into year two. You're talking about Caleb Williams going into year three and year two of this offense. And then Roma Dunzie, third year in the league. Colston Loveland, Luther Burden going into year two. It is nuts when you consider that the Lions and the Packers have better odds to win the division than the Chicago Bears do right now. It doesn't make a lot of sense. The core of this team's so young and they are ascending, and that's why they're going to continue to ascend this year, and they're going to win the NFC North. Nationally speaking, the Bears are one of the greatest draws this year. The league knows this. This is why they have them in not one, not two, not three, not four, not five, seven standalone games on the schedule. Second most in the league. Five primetime games, plus the Thanksgiving game at the Lions and the Christmas Day date at home against the Packers. And it makes sense because the NFL is more interesting when Chicago's good. And that franchise has never really had a quarterback like they have right now in Caleb Williams. So get ready. The season begins with the Disrespect Bowl, the Bears facing WD's Carolina Panthers to open up the season in Charlotte, North Carolina. Meanwhile, 3-0 East Carolina over the North Carolina Tar Heels, Will, in the NCAA baseball tournament. Winner's bracket. Your Tar Heels, my alma mater, East Carolina, duking it out right now. Just figured I'd pass that note along. In case you were thinking about interrupting
2: or
1: not interrupting for the rest of the show. 310-840-4910 if you want in. Let's go to Paul in Alabama. Might be
6: Hello.
1: Me, Paul. Who knows? I think actually Paul lives in Charlotte. That Paul. This Paul is in Mobile, Alabama. Paul, where are you at on how the Travis Kelce Taylor Swift wedding should be covered?
6: Hey, it is Carl, not Paul, but I just wanted to say.
1: Oh, hey, Carl.
6: Yes, Carl. But you named so many great things that are going on this summer, the Knicks in the finals, the World Cup, and all. Yeah. I was thinking, man, it's like the Bryan Adams song, The Summer of 69. Maybe Taylor Swift should do a take on that. And some people think it's weird to see a wedding.
1: Not a bad idea. Try to figure out whether or not we can get a good cover of that song. I'd listen to that. I wonder if this is the summer to get your first real six string. Who knows?
6: That's
1: bought
6: right.
1: It at the Jimmy five and
6: Taylor and Kelce got married, you know?
1: That's great. Thank you so much for the call, Paul. That's great. Summer of 69. Now we can just call it the summer of 2026. By the way, do you know when Taylor Swift was born? 89. Not 69. 89. I don't think it was the summer of 89. Think it, she's a, go back to this, you know, got to get all the Taylor Swift dates right. I think 13 means a lot to her. And I see conflicting reports, too. I see here, Will, that the wedding is June 13th. I see that the wedding's June 13th. But then I see other places that it's July 3rd.
2: Yeah, this is just...
1: I feel like this is something that we need to know. How do we not know what the official date is?
2: I'm pretty sure the June one is correct. At least that's what I
1: think
2: thought.
1: It is too, but someone just sent me, when you are on in 300 markets, you get responses to things in the moment. Someone's sending me that there's possibility that it's a July 3rd date, but I see June 13th most places. I also see someone saying San Antonio's not going to win tonight because only one team has won a Game 7 on the road this century.

0: put a bow on the talking about sports like it's politics. We'll do it live. Cut it and we'll do it live. We have two bets for basketball, two for hockey, one for football to hand out in Graham's Gambling, and maybe even more than that. And we'll share our card with you next on the Josh Graham Show.
1: The quest for Lord Stanley's Cup is down to two. Vegas Golden Knights, Carolina Hurricanes. Whose names will be forever etched on hockey's holy grail? The Stanley Cup Finals, Game 1, Tuesday night, Westwood One Sports.
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1: Last call for phone calls. Who should be favored to win the NFC North? 310-840-4910 if you want in on that subject. So much going on this Saturday afternoon, including Game 7 of the Western Conference Finals. That caller question and that topic, top of mind right now as we hand out bets. We've got a busy card in today's Graham's Gambling.
0: It's time for Graham's Gambling. Let's make some money.
1: Obviously, we're betting the Bears to win the NFC North. Plus 320 is just insane. The fact that the Lions and the Packers have better odds than Chicago, who won the division last year, it's flat out disrespectful, considering that happened in the first year of Ben Johnson being there, them winning the division, Chicago, and winning two more games than the next closest team, and Caleb Williams starting to come into his own on a young team that is ascendant. So, plus 320, just don't understand it. Somebody explain to me like I'm five why Chicago doesn't win this division. Bears, plus 320. To the Western Conference Finals we go. Will Dalton, since we like the Spurs to win tonight, of course we would encourage betting San Antonio plus 3.5 against OKC. But Will, why do that when you could just take the Spurs money line plus 130? Because in this series, Will, the spread hasn't really mattered all that much. Game one's the one game that was decided very closely in double overtime. The next closest game was a 9-point margin. You've had some blowouts. The Spurs won by 27 in the last game. Hey, even if you like Oklahoma City, this is just some betting advice. If you disagree with our assessment and you like the Thunder tonight, don't take the money line, lay the 3.5, because again, that hasn't proven to matter largely in this series. So, yes, we encourage San Antonio plus 3.5 points, thinking that will hit, but we're also wanting the better line of plus 130, the better price, pardon, Spurs money line. But that's not my favorite bet from this game. There is something, Will, just like yours truly was stunned to see that Chicago had the third best odds to win the NFC North. That's not nearly as surprising. Because again, we can spell out the arguments for why Chicago might take a step back. Their defense isn't all that great. They have a more difficult schedule. They got some bounces, some luck when it comes to the turnover margin. Fine. All of that makes sense. This one, frankly, just feels like a miss. It almost has me suspicious in Las Vegas how the number is set this way. I don't get it. It doesn't make sense. Why is Dylan Harper's number over under for points 9.5? I don't get it. I just don't understand. Dylan went for, he's healthy now. I get it when, if you still think he's hurt, but the player,
2: what do they know?
1: He went for 18 in the last game. Obviously, they're going to need him. He's taken over playoff games. During the season, Dylan Harper averages about 12 per game. But what am I missing here with Dylan Harper's over-under being at 9.5? So we're going to take the over 9.5 for Dylan Harper in this game.
3: We should get a baseball update right now. We really should.
1: All right, just cut the music. Cut the music, bro.
3: I'm with you on the picks, though, by the way. I'm with you on the picks.
1: Is there another type of music you want to play in this moment?
3: There is. So it appears Carolina has hit a 3-run homer.
1: You're not watching?
3: I am watching. Just commentating here. Narrating.
1: Then why are you saying I'm literally watching? Appears.
3: Well, because
1: he hit it off the batter's eye at center.
3: It appears that he's at a 3-run homer.
1: What kind of announcing is this? It appears. Well, no. He just hit one off the batter's eye. 3-run homer. ECU just can't hold on to a lead.
3: It just makes me so happy. Because I watched your face as you were watching it, and I knew exactly what you were watching because I was watching it.
1: See, this is the beauty
3: 3-3
1: of us being on video. You can watch the show in addition to listening to it. Westwood One Sports Night is the YouTube channel, the podcast, you know, all that. And you can just see the life leave my face as North Carolina hits a 3-run homer to tie up the game against my alma mater, East Carolina. Can we get back to the betting? Because I need to get to my happy place. See, the Western Conference Finals happened tonight, and we're on Dylan Harper. We're on the Spurs money line. Just mentioned that we're taking the Chicago Bears. There are odds for the Stanley Cup that are out, Will Dalton. And I like the Canes to win in fewer than 5.5 games at plus 155. That number on DraftKings, so to win in 4 or win in 5. I like the value of plus 155. I think it's a good price. And Carolina's been a wagon this year, and Vegas has been very fortunate. Yeah, they beat Colorado in a sweep. Weird things happen in the playoffs, except to these Canes, who are an exception to the rule. I think this is a tremendous hockey team in ways we could talk about in just a little bit. Also, this is, again, I don't like questioning the folks that set the odds because they have these really tall buildings out west for a reason. But somebody explain to me why Logan Stankoven's odds to win the Conn Smythe Trophy for the playoff MVP, not the Stanley Cup Finals MVP, this is for the entire playoffs, why Logan Stankoven's odds to win that award are at plus 900, are at 9-1. Do not understand it. Don't get it. Three players are ahead of him. Stankoven has 9 goals in 12 games.
3: Yeah.
1: 12 points. Or, pardon, in 13 games. 12 points in 13 games. He's been incredible. And the best odds are going to Mitch Marner and Frederik Andersen. Freddie probably wouldn't win it because Freddie doesn't face a lot of shots on goal because of how good Carolina's defense is. So I think it's going to be one of these forwards for Carolina if they win, Taylor Hall or Stankoven. And I think Stankoven should have the upper leg. So do the Stankoven leg. Plus 900, Logan Stankoven to win the Conn Smythe Trophy. Canes to win in fewer than 5.5 games at plus 155. Those are the bets. The Dylan Harper one and the Stankoven one just makes my head want to explode. I don't get it.
3: I don't think I disagree with any of those picks. I think I'm going to cash in too. I think I might just.
1: 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It's now the time where I'm sad and I'm going to turn the ECU North Carolina game off of my television on the big screen
3: it's
1: in the studio here.
3: It's tied up.
1: I don't like the vibe. It's the fourth inning, and we don't have a lot of pitching.
3: Already given up.
1: 14. You're one of the top 5 teams in the country. I'm going to turn the channel to the Orioles, who are not a sadness factory. They actually are.
3: I was about to say.
1: Orioles.
3: What Orioles are you watching?
1: Also, I think that game's just later. So it's all about toggling. Oh, wait, now it's 4-1 in the ninth? Yeah, I think I might just stick with the tie game. It's all sadness, except for the Carolina Hurricanes, because grew up a lifelong, diehard Carolina Hurricanes fan, and we could talk about the Canes ad nauseum on this show, and we have, to the point where Josh Jacobs gets annoyed by it, to the point where he has like a built-in function that he can interrupt when I'm talking about it too much. You know what, Jacobs? I'm going to say that actually is that Josh Jacobs who's taking calls now. 310-840-4910. Let that Josh Jacobs know how you feel. 310-840-4910. He's in the NFC North. That also might just be Josh's way of telling me to go to the phones. Let's go to Bob, who's in Michigan. Bob, NFC North favorite. Who should it be? Because right now it's the Lions.
4: Well, I'm a big Lions fan, and I'm telling you the Bears are going to take it, and they might be one of the most interesting teams in a long, long time. You know, they already had Cole Kmet, then they drafted a tight end first round last year, Loveland. Then this year, didn't they draft a tight end in the first round? If they had
1: they drafted a safety. They drafted a safety in round one.
4: Oh, but they did get a tight end somewhere this year, didn't they, in the draft?
1: Yeah, probably. They generally take them. Cole Kmet, they took, obviously, you mentioned Colston Loveland. They like their tight ends in Ben Johnson's offense, as I'm sure you know down there or up there.
4: Yep, and playing outdoors, you know, you have all those little dinking and dunking and extra blocking for the run or after the reception. And they picked up Khalif Raymond. Pound for pound, I believed was the Lions' best player. He's so versatile, and I already checked it out. The Lions are, last 2 weeks of the season, they're at Chicago and at Green Bay. That's the way I'd want it.
1: Can you help me out on this, Bob?
4: Yep.
1: Why the Lions are favored? Generally, fans of teams are high on their squads going into years, higher than the media, who might be objectively looking at it, as we try to do here, might be viewing it. How come every Lions fan I talk to from Detroit is not high on Detroit? Like, what is it that has you guys so down on them?
4: In my opinion, they've got an offensive line that has not grown together, has not congealed yet, and they're going to be an unknown certainty, and it's hard to get together on an offensive line, but they'll have their moments. They got good receivers. We'll see.
1: Okay. Bob, appreciate the call. Good to hear from you from Michigan.
4: All right, see ya.
1: Getting to the Carolina Hurricanes, there are three reasons. I can already feel you in your house or in your car listening to me talk about a small market hockey team, even though they're in the Stanley Cup final, and saying, Josh, don't do it. Josh, I don't care. Josh, my hand's on the dial. Josh, I got Spotify ready to go. My AI personalized podcast or Rogan that I can just throw on right now. Don't you do it. Don't you do that, hockey. Don't you do it. Give me the benefit of the doubt for just a minute or two in telling you why you should care. Masterfully done. Here are the reasons why you should care about what the Carolina Hurricanes are doing. Number one, they are on pace to have the greatest postseason run in modern American history. Like, talking about the formats that we've come to know in the NBA and Stanley Cup playoffs, they've been around since the 80s. This playoff format in hockey is 40 years old. The Hurricanes are the first team to ever sweep their first two best-of-seven series. They're the first team to enter the cup final with either zero or one loss on the ledger. The 1987-1988 Edmonton Oilers won the Stanley Cup in just 18 games. They went 16-2. That is the record for the fewest amount of games required to win the cup. That team had Wayne Gretzky on it in his prime. That team had seven Hall of Famers on it. It's arguably the greatest team ever assembled. If the Canes sweep the Knights, they will set a new record. Stanley Cup wins, 16 wins, just one loss. If they win in five, they will match Edmonton. If they win in six, it will be just the second team, Carolina, to win the finals in fewer than 20 games. Win a title in fewer than 20 games. So that's one reason you should care. It's historic. Secondly, it should silence some of the criticism, some of the noise surrounding Tom Dundon in Portland. See, the same way he's being called cheap right now as the new owner of the Blazers, he also was in Raleigh. I know, because I did local talk and I grew up a Carolina Hurricanes fan in North Carolina. So very familiar. When he took over the team, there were the rumors, he's going to move the team. He's going to relocate. Oh, he's cheap. He's letting go of the local announcing crew, and he don't want to pay, and he's cutting corners. All those things that they're saying about him in Portland, they said about him in Raleigh too. But here's the thing that they don't talk about with Carolina. They talk about, oh, he's not investing in the support staff and he's lowballing coaching staff members. When it comes to spending on the roster, he never underspends. He never underspends. He does exactly what is necessary, he feels, in order for the team to be competitive. Whatever that takes, whatever that number is, he has met that mark. And Carolina, being the wagon they've been every year that he has owned the team, following a stretch where Carolina missed the playoffs 9 straight years, he deserves credit for that. Oh, but he got lucky with Rod Brind'Amour already being there. Rod was an assistant coach on the staff that he fired, or a head coach took another job, pardon, for Calgary, and he decided to hire someone from the previous regime, which not every owner would do. Tom Dundon did. Tom Dundon deserves a lot of credit. Maybe it'd be wise, rather than jumping to a conclusion and calling a guy who just paid over $4 billion for a franchise cheap, it might be wise to give him the benefit of the doubt considering what the other team he runs has been doing. Third thing, Rod Brind'Amour has become one of the best stories in sports. Since moving from Hartford to North Carolina, from the Whalers to the Hurricanes, the Canes have won exactly 99 playoff games. Rod Brind'Amour has either been a player or the head coach for 97 of the 99. One of the craziest stats in sports. He was the captain for the Stanley Cup champs 20 years ago. How special, how magical of a story would it be? What's the closest analog to being the captain of a Stanley Cup champion for the same franchise you lead to another title as the franchise's head coach? That's about as good as it gets. And if you don't find any of those three storylines to be interesting, you might not have a pulse, because that is pretty special stuff. Game one of the Stanley Cup Finals set for Tuesday in Raleigh, North Carolina. Sean McDonough will be calling the series on television from ESPN and ABC. He'll be our guest on the Josh Graham Show Sunday. Will Dalton, to close out today's program, what do we got and put it to bed?
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0: It's the two best words in sports. Game 7. Thunder. Spurs. Wemby versus SGA. One more time. An entire season comes down to this. Tonight, winner advances to the NBA Finals. 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
1: In review, the Bears should be favored to win the NFC North. The Carolina Hurricanes rock. And the San Antonio Spurs are going to win Game 7 tonight against the Oklahoma City Thunder. Does that pretty much wrap up the show, sum up the show pretty well? Or did we learn anything from the Sarah Sivian conversation? Appreciate her visit from Bleacher Report and the Too Many Men podcast. 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
2: Oh, now what can that mean?
1: Oh, you're a lot more willing to jump in now, I've noticed.
2: Well, I mean, listen, it's the end of the show. We're putting a bow on things. We got to give people an update. Because the number one team in the country, I don't even talk about Carolina, ECU, the fact that they're tied up 3-3 right now. And I don't want to talk about that. UCLA
1: just got out of a jam, too.
2: Is Carolina. In a little bit of trouble here. UCLA in a little bit of trouble against Virginia Tech. They're down 4-3 in the bottom of the eighth. Number one team in the country, so that's an interesting spot. And listen to this, NC State.
1: You know, aren't you listening to Brick Ripsaw on YouTube? No one cares about college baseball or softball.
2: Well, according to him, nobody cares about the Hurricanes or anything like that either. Nobody cares about anything.
1: I didn't read that.
2: But at the Auburn Regional, NC State's not going away. Top of the ninth, it is 17-13, Auburn. And yes, your Pirates, my Tar Heels tied 3-3.
1: What on earth is happening in Baltimore? The Orioles were down 4-1 in the ninth, and then it became 5-1, and I just started getting sad. I now look down, Will, and you know what the story of this game's been? The Orioles had the bases loaded in the fourth with one out, grounded into an ending double play. They had the bases loaded in the fifth. With one out, guess what happens? Grounded into an inning-ending double play. With one out in the bottom of the ninth, the bases are loaded, and the Orioles are trailing by 2. 5-1.
2: Oh, no.
1: If they ground into a double play here, I won't be here tomorrow. Someone else is going to be talking to Sean McDonough. Maybe Will. I don't know. I'm just going to be very... And it's a 3-1 count. And Will, who was the pitcher that was on the mound that got out of those two jams despite 7 walks? You remember?
2: Who was it?
1: East Carolina Pirate, Treya Savage.
2: Treya Savage.
1: Colliding, right?
2: You're colliding.
1: Who's on the mound in the ninth? East Carolina Pirate, Jeff Hoffman. Walked the bases loaded. 5-4.
2: Oh.
1: Bases loaded, bottom nine. Drama, Will. Drama. How about, as I'm so clearly distracted right now, how you're the one that, by the way, put us into this rut talking baseball. I was talking about at games as I wear a t-shirt and a baseball hat during the show. They're taking Hoffman out with one out in the night. This is nuts. How about we close the show before throwing things to Pete Souza with Put It to Bet?
2: So, were you a Jell-O shot guy in college or ever?
1: No.
2: You were never in a Jell-O shot.
1: I'm not a big fan of gelatin. I'm not a big fan.
2: Well, this woman is, and it got her in a little bit. Now she's 68. It got her in a little bit of trouble. Her name's Diane, and she pulled up to a place called the Nowhere Bar. Interesting name for a bar. I kind of dig it. Mm-hmm. Yeah, I kind of like it. And she made a scene because she wanted Jell-O shots. She really did. And the bar would not give her said Jell-O shots because they don't do Jell-O shots there at the Nowhere Bar. And she then, not only is she causing a scene, she calls 911. And she tries to, like, I don't know what she was trying to do. She was trying to get the bar in trouble, I guess, for not giving her what she wanted. And they end up coming to the scene, and after the fact, they actually found that she had possession of more than 20 grams of marijuana. So,
1: the weed!
2: Yeah. Not great. They got her with trespassing too. Yeah. She didn't have a ride home after that. It was a tough night for her. It really was.
1: I just need to know, what's the source? We cite our sources. Work cited page. Go back to high school. Give me your, what's the word, the last page. It's not references. It's what's the word that you have to cite? Your work cited page. There's a word. It's one word.
2: The appendix?
1: No. That's the beginning, not it. At the end. But just tell me what your source is.
2: Oh, it's WFTV9 in Florida.
1: Oh, I got it. Of course it's in Florida.
2: Yeah.
1: Is it bibliography?
2: I think it is the Works Cited page. No. The bibliography.
1: I feel like there's another word that sounds more fancy, like your pinky finger up.
2: Oh, it's the bibliography.
1: Okay.
2: It is. Yeah.
1: Will Dalton, I'm in a glass cage of emotion. Because, again, the Orioles have been awful. In this series, 1 of 17 with runners in scoring position, leaving 20 runners on. The bases are loaded. It's 5-4, bottom 9. And the Toronto pitcher that just replaced the ECU guy that couldn't throw strikes is in a 3-0 count with the next guy, which is Adley Rutschman. How cool would it be? See, there's a thing called the hard out that's going to hit in a minute. Mm-hmm. How cool would it be if the Orioles were to walk it off? Or, for comedic effect, for the third time in this game, ground into an inning-ending double play in the next 40 seconds?
2: It'd be very entertaining. As somebody who's watched you do this many, many times on air with the Orioles, it never misses. It always hits every single time. Never gets old.
1: Adley just lined it foul. That means we have time for one more pitch.
2: Uh-oh.
1: All right. They could tie it with a walk. They could bat one up the middle. They could ground into a double play. This is the part where I'm staring at the pitch clock. Don't ask for time.
2: Oh, you just you're ask not going to get it, are you?
1: This is what we call a tease. This has been the Josh Graham Show.
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1: And for Mike Wickett, it is Pete Souza, and I am so happy to be here. May 30th, 2026. 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Make the phone call. 310-840-4910. Josh Jacobs back in the control room in L.A. Stuart Kovacs producing. And we are ready to rock and roll today. A lot going on. The two best words in all of sports, right? Game 7 happening tonight in Oklahoma City. The Thunder, a 3.5-point favorite. We can only hope that we'll have a better game than we've had recently. And I want to get into that a little bit. There's so much excitement around a Game 7. But the bad news is you may have to keep listening to this show because the game could be a blowout. And just hang in there with me, okay? Because we've got a huge show for you tonight. We're going to get into all the Game 7 stuff, the pageantry, the numbers, the possible upset by the San Antonio Spurs. We'll also talk to you about the Knicks and why they have saved the NBA once again. Brendan Sorsby information continues to trickle in as far as Texas Tech is concerned, and I have a little bit of frustration there when you consider the Texas Tech Red Raiders and the NCAA going back and forth, and it seems like the NCAA really dropped the hammer on Brendan Sorsby earlier today as they continue to decimate information related to the Brendan Sorsby situation, which makes it not look good for this young guy who is coming up on an injunction hearing on Monday. So we'll get more on that. I do a lot of work with the Big 12 calling games for ESPN and calling college basketball for NBC as well. But I got a finger on the pulse there. I was at Big 12 spring meetings earlier this week talking to the usual suspects and had an opportunity to see Joey McGuire. And, of course, he had some fire to spit in Steve Sarkisian's direction. So a ton to cover tonight. And we're so happy to be with you for this Game 7 as we get you set. Tipping off in just about an hour. Now, this series, when you look at it on paper, there is so much excitement. And we have had just such amazing play. But unfortunately, we've only had really one good game, and that was Game 1. And what we saw in Game 1 was not only Victor Wembanyama announcing his presence with authority, if you've ever seen Bull Durham, a Nuke LaLoosh reference, but his ability to step on that big stage in Game 1 on the road, games on NBC, by the way. No knock on Amazon, no knock on ESPN, no knock on streaming, but people like my mom could channel surf, and all of a sudden they're seeing this unique individual physically and, of course, athletically, and it makes you stop changing the channel. And if you stop changing the channel in Game 1, you are hooked, just like the rest of us. The problem is, and this is why you're going to keep listening to this show, the last five games after Game 1, the average score, winning score, has been 17 points. We have not had any good games. Now, for me, I'm getting a little older, and I have been really into the show industry, which I can't believe how much I enjoy it, but I do. And I've been able to turn the games off and watch that or watch industry on a smaller screen and continue to watch the big game and to see if there's going to be a comeback like there was in Game 1 of the Eastern Conference Finals, which was just amazing. And the Jalen Brunson, is he the best Nick, is something we'll get into in a little bit as well. But then you think, okay, Pete, I understand. I think you're being a little tough, though. Like a Game 7, anything can happen. Here's a problem for you now. There's been four Game 7s this postseason. The average margin of victory has been 18.5 points. The closest Game 7 so far has been a 9-point game. And all of that has led to me finishing the show industry, some other folks around the country getting to bed early. And I'm curious to see what you guys think about tonight's game. So I want you to get in on the phone lines, 310-840-4910. Let's bring in my man, Stuart Kovacs. Stuart, I know you're a basketball junkie. You're a New York guy, so of course we'll talk plenty of Knicks for you tonight. What is your anticipation and excitement level around this Game 7? Because I don't want to poo-poo the whole deal. I'm just sharing statistics and information. Your thoughts on a huge game like this tonight, where the whole country and maybe the basketball world will be watching.
2: Oh, I am totally psyched for this game. I think this is going to be epic. I think these are the two best teams in the NBA, and all due respect to the Knicks, I do think the Thunder and Spurs are the two best teams. And, we've been having a lot of blowouts lately, but I think this is finally going to be the game where we finally get a, you know, kind of like game one was, where it's kind of back and forth the whole way. Both teams fighting for their lives, basically, for their seasons. And I think we're going to get a really, really good close game, and I think it's going to be absolutely epic.
1: Well, and I have a feeling, too, that this game could be closer than the previous five. And if it's going to be closer, I think we'll see the Spurs continue to put the pedal to the metal defense-wise. I think that is the most unique part of this attack that we've seen from the Spurs, is their defense and Mitch Johnson's ability. First of all, they're denying the basketball, and they're keeping it out of Shai Gilgeous-Alexander's hands. And another huge nuanced part of this matchup has been the injuries. Now, at the beginning of the series, I felt like the potential of Dylan Harper missing games, and we saw him go down in game two, and then, of course, De'Aaron Fox didn't come back, and De'Aaron Fox is still limited, it's obvious. De'Aaron Fox doesn't come back over the course of the first few games of the series. But now it really is Oklahoma City. Like, it feels like that the injuries and the injury bug have bitten the Thunder to a point where now they're going to be digging out of a hole. And the Jalen Williams portion of this is huge. He's not going to go tonight. Was a game-time decision for Oklahoma City in Game 6. And it was clear when he was on the floor that he just did not have what he needed in order to be a contributor. And we saw it. I thought Jamal Crawford did a terrific job pointing out he had been out for so long, even his ball handling skills were rusty. But then you take that away, you're knocking off the rust, but he just could not be effective. He felt like this is it felt like this guy is playing handcuffed. And that was concerning, and now you see he's not going to be playing tonight. So we've got a huge Game 7 coming up as we set the table on that, set the tip-off. And now I can tell you exactly an hour and I see 8 minutes. So it's one of the more exciting things that we get to witness in college, or excuse me, in the NBA. Well, an exciting thing for me, I'm getting ready to do this show, Stuart, right? And you know, we're working out technical stuff. I got everybody back in L.A. working hard to make this happen. I got you in New York. And then I got my fiance comes in here and asks me, do you have an outfit for the rehearsal dinner? Because, by the way, I'm getting married next Saturday.
2: Whoa.
1: And yeah, apparently.
2: Congratulations.
1: She
2: wow.
1: Had, thank you very much. Apparently, Stuart, she's had her outfit for the Friday night rehearsal dinner picked out for a year. I don't know about you, dude, but that's just not how I roll. That's just not how I roll. Like, I don't know. I don't buy green bananas. You know what I mean? Like, I don't ever really take tomorrow for granted. How about you? Are you married?
2: I'm not, but I've been to my fair share of rehearsal dinners. And I mean, I feel like, at least from a guy's perspective, I feel like that is a kind of a morning of, okay, we'll get these nice pair of slacks. We'll get this nice button down. We'll get whatever tie and away we go. I think you'll be good, you know. I don't think you have to plan too far in advance for this. That's just me, at least.
1: I don't think so, but don't tell her that, right? I mean, and I was also told that my suitcase wasn't big enough. Just the suitcase I use, I'm lucky enough to call. I call a lot of college basketball and football, so I travel all the time, and that was it was that's an overnight bag. That's an over. You won't be able to, and then it got ugly with. You know, I just can't have you wearing the same stuff over and over again, you know? So I'm like, okay. So we got to diversify the entire wardrobe here, which I think we'll be able to make happen. Now, as far as, let's get back to, you are in New York, correct, Stu? I'm not speaking out of school there.
2: Yeah. I mean, I'm in New Jersey, but I'm like a 20-minute train ride.
1: New York metropolitan area.
2: New York. I'm basically in New York, yes.
1: So are you, I mean, we've talked before and I figured as much, but are you a diehard Knicks fan?
2: I'm not. I'm actually a Lakers fan, but I do not have anything against the Knicks. I appreciate the run that they've been on here.
1: Well, so do I. And I feel as though the NBA needed the Knicks to go on this run. And I believe that this run has really helped the NBA in the wake of a season where we saw, and we just see the new tanking rules come out, and then you continue to find out, you know, guys are hurt before big games. By the way, one thing I really love about this Western Conference Finals is that guys are playing through injuries to the point where their coaches are dragging them off the court. Like, that's a good look for the NBA in a world where load management gets such a bad rap. Or maybe it doesn't. I think load management has been hijacked as a term in itself. There's a situation now where when you talk load management, you think, oh, gosh, I took my kids to a game, I spent $500, and I didn't get to see Kevin Durant. Like, that's what people see as load management today. Load management used to be, we are going to take a guy, and we're not going to put him at risk because his injuries could get worse. It has been cool to see, and I don't want this to impact any of these guys negatively, but it's been really cool to see a guy like De'Aaron Fox or a guy like Jalen Williams playing through these injuries to the point where it's like, okay, like, you can't go, especially in the situation with Williams. I mean, and I've talked to people around the Thunder, that was as game time as you will get a game time decision. And ultimately, it wasn't able to go. Now, what are your thoughts on Wembanyama? As far as it's been a little bit of a seesaw, at least the past two games, you feel like he's ready to step up? And because this is, again, NBC won tonight, right? I mean, they get a game seven on a Saturday night with one of the most prolific players on the planet going against a team that won the title last year in their house. The stage is set for Victor Wembanyama to completely put himself at the top of the basketball universe. But do you think he is ready for that, Stu?
2: I do. I think what we saw from him in game six, where he totally took that game over. Granted, it was a home game for Wemby, but the way he took that game over, he had 22 in the first half. I mean, the second half didn't even really matter. That game was such a blowout, but he totally took that game over. I think he's ready to do it. Even though it's on the road, even though it is his first, you know, big game seven, if you will, I think he's ready for the moment. I expect a big prime Wembanyama, you know, high 20s points-wise, double-digit rebounds, 4 or 5 blocks. I think he's going to have just an absolutely incredible night.
1: Okay, so it looks like you got the Spurs and the points, I'm guessing.
2: I do. I think the Spurs, yes. I do fancy the Spurs tonight, yes.
1: It has felt like the Thunder have been out of sorts. And it also has felt like they don't have quite the magic or cohesion that they had last year. When you consider, I've talked to coaches about this, like college basketball coaches, and you see it in the NBA. In college, it's hilarious because with the NIL now and some of the AAU culture, there are certain guys who, you know, if they don't get put in the starting lineup, they will transfer, right? Like, coaches have told me this. Like, so you've got to start certain guys because, you know, emotionally, maybe the stability isn't there. On the other side of that, there's guys who can handle coming off the bench, and their ego is a little healthier, where it's not something that's going to set them off or make them so upset. And you talk to coaches about this, and in college in particular, it's like, okay, well, because of reasons like that and other strategic reasons, we don't really have a starting lineup. We have a starting rotation. And that was the Thunder's key to success. And we haven't quite seen, like we saw those hockey lineups, right, that are constantly used by the Thunder throughout game six. And they were unable to find that magic lineup. And I do, again, think that some of the injuries, and also, I think the defense that the Spurs have been playing has flown really under the radar. And I believe that the denial of SGA, what can he do tonight to get into the mid-range and not settle, right, and draw those fouls, that will dictate everything. But I do feel like the bench of Oklahoma City, which was so active, right, throughout the season, really, but especially last year in the postseason, we just don't have that. And you're going to have a guy like Jared McCain have a huge game, which is tough to rely on that in a Game 7. But we do know, too, in the history of Game 7s, people step up. I mean, you can go all the way back. You're a Lakers fan, Stuart. I don't know how old you were, but like Kareem Rush caught fire, and that's how the Lakers ultimately beat the Minnesota Timberwolves in that 2003-2004 season Western Conference Finals. They beat them in a Game 7 because Kareem got off, you know? So who's it going to be tonight on the winning team is the big question. If you had one guy that you could expect or wouldn't be surprised if they stepped up on the Spurs because you like them, who do you think that would be? Somebody who's not a usual suspect.
2: Sure. I'll go Julian Champagne, the kind of 3-and-D guy. He had a pretty nice game in Game 6, but he's a guy that can kind of just stand in the corner, kind of like, I guess, Kareem Rush kind of did for the Lakers, you know, 23 years ago, whatever that was now. I think Champagne could be that guy that just stands in the corner, maybe hits four threes, four or five threes, and that could be the difference, definitely.
1: That's Stuart Kovacs. I'm Pete Souza. Josh Jacobs on the Wheels of Steel. We are on Westwood One Sports Night. You can get us on the Westwood One Sports app, also SiriusXM 375. Please get involved. It's going to be a really fun night. It's a Saturday. It's a party. It's a Game 7, okay? The phone number is 310-840-4910. 310-840-4910. We'll step aside on Westwood One Sports Night.
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9: 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It appears by its own numbers, the U.S. government seems insolvent. It's reported that the Treasury shows about $6 trillion in assets and over $47 trillion in liabilities. Add it all up, and it looks like the U.S. owes more than $130 trillion it doesn't have. 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

0: Pete Souza in for Mike Wickett. And we are so happy to be with you tonight. Hold on. We've had some technical issues, but I think we've worked them out. Stuart, do we sound better?
1: We sound better on my end. I can't speak for Josh, but as far as my end, this sounds great. This sounds much better.
0: But it doesn't sound like
1: before.
0: A little earlier we were struggling. I think we're back to sounding like a professional broadcast operation.
1: I think so too. I think we're on the right track here.
2: You guys sound good.
0: Oh, there he is, Josh Jacobs, my man. Josh, have you been watching any game shows?
2: Yeah, I've been watching some game shows. Watched a couple episodes of Scrabble this last week, as well as Joker's Wild. Contestant hit the devil Joker's like three Wild's times great. In a row.
0: Joker's Wild is terrific. What is your guilty pleasure, Stuart, when you're just like binging and you're not thinking sports all the time?
1: Oh, that's honestly a great question. You know what? I do like the shows like Bachelor, Bachelorette, Love is Blind, those type of shows. I do kind of like those shows. So I will admit on live national radio here that I do watch those shows.
2: I like Love is Blind too, so.
0: Oh, you do?
2: Yeah, I mean, but the thing that bothers me when it's the foreign versions and they have it dubbed, you still hear the original language in the background. Sometimes the original language is so loud, you can't hear the translation. It's like rather they just have the translation in English and mute out the other language, because we don't understand it anyway. So, you know, and you got good actors that actually match the lips pretty well. So why even have the original distracting you? Just have it dubbed. I mean, that's what they do with a lot of films. I mean, might as well do that with television shows as well.
0: I couldn't agree with you more. We need audio guys like we have back there at Westwood One who have helped me out of the woods tonight. maybe to work on those shows. I'll tell you.
2: I'll do it.
0: I had the amazing crossover moment this weekend with my this week with my fiance. I don't know if you guys noticed that I'm not feeding into this. I think it's total BS. I've called Providence games, but they're or Big East games, and worked with a lot of folks from Providence. But did you guys hear about the rumor with Ed Cooley? There was a woman on, and Dave Portnoy really was adding life to this. There's a woman on Real Housewives of Rhode Island, and she was accused by one of her contemporaries on the show of having an affair with a college basketball coach, and that's how she's been able to pay for this lavish lifestyle that her and her husband live. And then Portnoy came from the top rope and said, it was Ed Cooley. And finally this week, the woman came out and she delivered, like, you know, one of those public addresses on Instagram, Rosie, and she shut it down, which I was happy for Ed Cooley. But it's that stuff gets dangerous. But anyways, I got to watch that show with Christy, my fiance, so that was a lot of fun. Moving on now, as I want to talk about the New York Knicks. And of course you want to talk about the Knicks, because everybody loves the Knicks right now, which is, this is kind of hilarious. The Knicks are the villain, and they're also the hero at the same time, which normally, when you think about New York teams with a lot of heat around them, I think about the Yankees when I was growing up. There was a lot of hatred or angst or just resentment around the Yankees. The Yankees still right now, I mean, they haven't really come through in the past handful of years, but they're still probably the paramount organization in all of baseball. And you look at, especially when I was... In the wake, actually, of the passing, why am I not thinking of John Sterling? It was illustrated once again just how much success the Yankees had during that John Sterling era, really, in particular. And I think with the Knicks, it's been so long since they experienced this kind of success that it's almost like America doesn't know what to do, because they're a darling. But at the same time, it's New York, and I know people get frustrated that, oh, why are we always talking about the Knicks? Why are we always talking about the Knicks? Well, I'll tell you why. The Knicks saved the NBA once again. And here's what I mean about that. They didn't really solve the NBA problems. The NBA is working on that. But they did make people forget about them. Now, for years, the NBA has been defending itself. And we just talked about this. You know, they're defending load management. They're defending tanking. They're defending stars sitting out. They defend the ratings that have been down a little bit. Defending an in-season tournament that feels desperate. And a lot of the time, even when we started off this playoff run, most of the talk was around injuries when we started. Luka's out, Embiid's out, Kevin Durant's out. And then the Knicks are down 2-1 to Atlanta, and they haven't lost since. 11 straight games. And the Heat has gone off the NBA, I think, from defending itself to now enjoying this run where not only is New York back in the center of the basketball universe, but the NBA seems to be off the hook, at least for now. And you see it in the ratings. You see it in the way that everyone talks about the Knicks. And a great example as to why this is so special, when you look at the Knicks roster, it's almost like they have anti-stars. Like Jalen Brunson is not a walking highlight reel. Josh Hart is not like a social media superstar, and Mikal Bridges is not selling shoes all over the world. OG Anunoby barely talks to the media, and Karl Anthony Towns has been viewed as a flawed star forever. And if you were to put this roster, even if they were winning like they are, in a city like Charlotte, Portland, or Utah, maybe even Washington, it wouldn't be as exciting. But it is now. And it really has been a special situation for all of NBA fans and for everyone, really, that has been enjoying this run. And the thing about this is if you know history at all, let's go back to 1999. The same thing happened. And if the Spurs win tonight, we'll revisit another matchup that we saw for the first time in 1999. Now, let me take you back into the history books. In 1999, the New York Knicks were not even going to make the playoffs. It was a strike-shortened season. There was a lockout, and it was a tough time for the NBA. Let me take a sip of this water, and I'll tell you why. So, if you remember the labor negotiations, and if you're a little older like me, you definitely do, because I'm from Philadelphia, huge Sixers fan. I was dialed in. I've always been dialed into the NBA. I had the opportunity. I worked for the Charlotte Hornets and the Philadelphia 76ers doing public relations. I actually worked for the Bobcats. So that's a story for another day. But in 1999, you had Allen Iverson really kind of being the face of the league because Michael Jordan had retired. Now, in the middle of all this, we get a labor stoppage. And during that labor stoppage, a couple things happened that did not bode well for the NBA. One, we're coming off the Latrell Sprewell strangling incident with PJ Carlissimo. And now he's going to be back in the league in 99. People weren't crazy about that. New York fans were, and rightfully so. I'm about to get to that. But some of the labor negotiations produced quotes like Patrick Ewing mentioning that they were going to have a game to generate money for some of the, quote, needy players. This was said. You also had, I think it was Kenny Anderson, who said, if this continues, I'm going to have to sell one of my Mercedes. Like, yeah, the economy was actually going pretty well around that time in America, but it wasn't a situation where people were thrilled to hear that. So these tone-deaf players finally get a lead. And I don't want to put it all on the players, but they did not look good. And people were saying these players are tone deaf. They're overpaid. And a lot of, if you remember, this is the era of like 9-year contracts. Scott Williams is a guy I call a lot of games with at ESPN. And Arne Tellem was his agent. And he was the last of the Mohicans. He was the last guy to get one of those 7 or 9 year deals. And he talks about Arne Tellem like the two of them robbed a bank together. And good for Scott because he's the man. And he actually had a really fruitful career over the course of 15 years. But in 99, the NBA comes back. And there's another problem. In order to make up for the missed time, they're playing 3 games in 4 nights. And it's really taken a toll on these guys' bodies. The Knicks had a lot of different parts moving around. Jeff Van Gundy was maybe getting fired. They weren't sure if he was going to keep the job because Pat Riley had just left. There was also an issue with Sprewell really gelling with the team. Pat Ewing experiences injuries down the stretch. So they have to go on a run where they barely make the playoffs. I think they had to win like their last 3 games. They get into the playoffs, and all of a sudden it's made for TV. And it's New York. And so you've got Allen Houston hitting a game winner in game 5. To win a first-round series against Miami. They take care of business against the Hawks, And then we have this amazing series with the Indiana Pacers where everybody can remember the Larry Johnson three when he gets fouled. And all of a sudden, nobody was talking about the lockout. They were talking about this amazing run that this team from New York had put together. And all of a sudden, the NBA was back. And not to say that it was experiencing like a total desperate situation, but in the wake of Michael Jordan leaving the NBA before he came back again, the NBA was in search of a headliner. The NBA was in search of someone to put on the marquee above the fold. And the New York Knicks as a team became that entity. And then it got even better because they were able to hand the baton to Kobe and Shaq. And then it was off and running. But there was a time where the NBA was really down and the Knicks bailed them out, just like right now. And will the San Antonio Spurs be able to rise to the occasion tonight in Game 7 and produce a rematch of that 1999 NBA Finals? Stuart thinks they will. I think they will also. Do you remember that, Stuart, that 99 team? Or have you, you know, read about them or heard about them or watched the YouTube videos? Because they were dead in the water.
1: Yeah, no, they were. I was born in 91, so I was like 7 or 8 years old at the time. I was just getting into the NBA, so I do remember this team and that run they won on for sure. Yeah, I do remember it.
0: Man, it was special, and I remember, and it's the same thing that's happening this year. When you think about everything that's going on in the city of New York, right, every single night, there are watch parties at the Garden, and people are showing up in droves to watch these live games. And I can remember I had just gotten out of the University of Richmond. I had friends who were living in New York City at the time, and they were going to these watch parties. They were sellouts because they were supposed to be Sixers fans. But it was that much of a celebration. And I think we'll have that celebration regardless of what happens. But who's going to join them? And a lot of people feel like who's going to win? Who's going to beat the Knicks because the Western Conference is that good? We want to hear what you think. 310-840-4910. 310-840-4910. We're on the Westwood One Sports app, and of course, we are on Sirius XM channel 375. We've got Chris Persiainen coming back. Knicks, he covers them for Clutch Points and Locked On Knicks podcast. I love the Locked On Network. I mean, of course, we're all here with Westwood One, but Locked On does a heck of a job. They can help you with deep dives on any team. As someone who calls a lot of these college games, if I want to drill down on a particular team or subjects, the Locked Out guys will help you drill down, and they'll get you right to the core of things. And Chris is going to help us do that after the break. So stay with us. We're talking Knicks. Game 7 getting ready to tip off 25 minutes away. We'll be talking about it here, too, on Westwood One Sports Night.
3: It's the two best words in sports. Game 7. Thunder. Spurs. Wemby versus SGA. One more time. An entire season comes down to this. Tonight, winner advances to the NBA Finals. Westwood One Sports.
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13: 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It appears by its own numbers, the U.S. government seems insolvent. It's reported that the Treasury shows about $6 trillion in assets and over $47 trillion in liabilities. 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
1: Well, it's not Mike Wickett, it's Pete Souza, but we're doing the best we can over here, rocking and rolling in the place of Mike. Mike's got big plans this weekend, which takes him away from Westwood One Radio and enables me the opportunity to share with you guys that I got big plans next weekend. I'm getting married. So I'm not terrified. I found the right woman. Took me a long time. And I should probably do it right now so she doesn't back out. And we're hoping upon hope. And if it doesn't work out, it doesn't work out. But we got Chris Persiainen, who's going to join us. We're efforting him right now. It's a Saturday night. People are busy. And if he's in New York, there's a lot to do there. But Chris works hard and does a great job for Clutch Points and Locked On Knicks. He's the podcast co-host there. And a big question around the Knicks is Mitchell Robinson. Will he be able to go? And why that's so important is Mitchell Robinson is a big dude. And he's somebody who they can throw at Victor Wembanyama if, in fact, the Spurs were to be victorious tonight against the Oklahoma City Thunder. The Spurs are 3.5-point underdog in a game which is tipping off just about 15, 20 minutes from now. And here's my thought about Mitchell Robinson. This is the game inside the game. So we've qualified that he's very important to the Knicks. And I will tell you why he's going to play in the NBA Finals, and he won't miss any time. Because he got called out. And I know this from having worked in the NBA, that players listen to the media. And if they don't listen directly, they will hear about it from their friends. Now, certain media outlets, they don't care about. But in my experience, you know one outlet they do listen to? They listen to First Take on ESPN. And Stephen A. Smith and Jay Williams were calling Mitchell Robinson out yesterday. Because if you don't know what the injury is, I'm going to break it to you. And if you're driving in your car right now listening to us on Sirius XM 375 or in any local markets across the country, I don't want you to drive off the road. But I'm going to tell you, it's his pinky that's hurt. We're not talking about he's starting the Super Bowl at quarterback. We're talking about this is a guy who is a bruiser down low. And oh, by the way, God bless him, this guy couldn't hit water if he fell out of a boat before the injury. So what's keeping him from going on the floor with the injury? Just bang away. Let us use those six fouls and let us take full advantage of your huge frame. But right now, it doesn't look like he's going to have that opportunity. At least as of this morning, he's still expected to miss time with this pinky injury. Now, I can tell you, and this is where we get really deep inside of it. Late last night, Mitchell Robinson did comment on "We good, brother," under an ESPN Instagram post that highlighted his finger injury. And that's what I'm talking about. I really believe that the fact that two of the more vocal NBA media members, and whether you respect them or not, we could sit here and talk all night and debate all night, is Stephen A. Smith a journalist? I don't really even care. I mean, when I was growing up as a Sixers fan, he was a hell of a journalist. He was a beat writer, and then he was a columnist for the Philadelphia Inquirer. And he's sourced up. He's got great contacts. And I still think he leans on those contacts today. What you think of First Take has nothing to do with this segment here. What I'm telling you is that these guys hear about this. And I think Mitchell Robinson caught wind of the fact that he was completely caught on the carpet by two guys yesterday and two high-profile guys that NBA guys listen to, Stephen A. Smith and Jay Williams, and I think he's getting his rear end in gear. And we're going to see him on the floor. I know that sounds crazy, but it's true. NBA players, really young men, okay, successful young men even, and this Phil Jackson has said this, and I couldn't agree with him more. The ego, look, first of all, the male ego is extremely fragile. And the reason it's so fragile is because it looks so hard from the exterior. Or I should say the reason it's so surprising that it's so fragile. On the surface, it looks so hard. But the truth is, underneath, you see 7 feet, 270 pounds or 280 pounds. But inside it all, there's just a little Mitchell. Little Mitchell Robinson. He's like 12-year-old Mitchell. just like there's little Pete inside me, just like there's little Stuart inside Stuart Kovacs, and just like there's a little Josh inside Josh Jacobs, our producer tonight. And we do have Chris right now. Chris Percyainen.
2: How we
1: Clutch
2: doing?
1: Clutch points. Locked on Knicks. What's happening, brother?
2: Good. Thanks for hanging with me. Sorry about that.
1: Oh, man. Don't even worry about it. I had trouble getting my audio working here tonight. No worries at all. I want to ask you about the Knicks and the availability of Mitchell Robinson off the top, because I'm waxing poetic about it right now. And I do believe, particularly if the Spurs win this game, that they will need to lean on the big fellow Mitchell Robinson. What's the latest you can tell us about his availability in the series?
2: Yeah, absolutely. I think you nailed it, especially if they get the Spurs. But also, the Knicks know Isaiah Hartenstein pretty well, too, right? He's a pretty skilled 7-foot giant. So they're going to need their big guy, no matter who their opponent is. When it comes to Mitchell Robinson, I think Mike Brown had a little bit of not a slip, but just, you know, he acknowledged that the injury may not have come in game or in practice, may have been outside of basketball. Leaves the door open for speculation, obviously. But the news is, the facts of the situation are, Mitchell Robinson is pushing himself to give it a go for game one, and that's reporting backed up by SNY's Ian Begley, ESPN's Shams Charania as well. They've had that as well. And I can also tell you that, you know, just because, I'll put it like this without making any definitive promises, just because they put out the news that he had surgery on Thursday does not mean that he had surgery as late as Thursday. So the New York Knicks, if you have noticed in the last several years, based on how much they tell the media and the public, they view information as an asset, and they're going to treat it as such. So it shouldn't be a surprise to fans. I know a lot of fans were worried about the lack of a timetable at first, but I think you can chalk that up a little bit more to gamesmanship.
1: So you feel like he will be ready for game one?
2: I feel like he will be ready to give it a go. I feel like he will have a brace on his hand, the size of which I'm unsure of, but he will be ready to give it a go, it seems, as of now. But again, this seems also like a pain tolerance thing. And if he gets out there on that court that day and just can't do it, then, you know, there's not much use in prognosticating that now. But as of right now, the plan, and especially Mitchell's plan, is to push to go for game one, because they're very aware this is the NBA Finals.
1: Speaking with Chris Percyainen and Knicks Clutch Points, you can find him there also. Locked on Knicks does a great job with the podcast there. Now, let's pretend that you're Leon Rose or you're Mike Brown or you're even James Dolan. If you're James Dolan, you got a lot of money in your pocket, buddy, so I just change your fortunes. But who do you want to see win tonight? Who's the better matchup for the Knicks?
2: The better matchup for the Knicks, and this is a rock and a hard place because this is the NBA Finals. You're not going to get a cakewalk no matter what, right? But I do think the better matchup for the Knicks is the San Antonio Spurs. And as crazy as that might seem with how incredibly Victor Wembanyama is playing right now, the fact of the matter is that the Knicks defense is built to protect the paint. And they do sometimes. I mean, you saw it even when they went down 22 to Cleveland before their miraculous comeback. They do have a tendency to allow open three-pointers. I do fear the Thunder's perimeter shooters more than San Antonio's. And I would like to say it's that simple, but I will also add in there that the Knicks have had some success against the Spurs this season. And they lost both games to the Thunder, both close games, I'll say, but they've beaten the Spurs several times. And one of those times was in a very high stakes environment. It was in the NBA Cup.
1: When you look at the Knicks and the way that they have positioned themselves going into this series, 11 straight, it comes down, you know, you get the question all the time, rest or rust. What do you expect from the Knicks in game one on Wednesday night?
2: Yeah, it's a great point because, you know, a lot of fans, especially being here in New York City, a lot of fans were debating going into the Cleveland series, rest versus rust after the sweep of Philadelphia. But now going into the NBA Finals, this is going to be the third time in a row that the Knicks are playing an opponent coming off of a 7-game series. that's great news for them. And even though game one is going to be June 3rd, no matter what, the other team is going to be as tired as possible, and they're going to be as rested as possible. So a good outcome for New York there. And I can tell you, they are definitely not planning on repeating their 22-point deficit from game one of the Cavaliers series. They've talked openly. Landry Shamet was the first one. He acknowledged it right after game four against the Cavaliers when they closed out the series. But Karl-Anthony Towns and Mike Brown have been talking about it too now over the week after practice. This is a team that's very aware that they did not handle their last week off well. Even though they won that game, they view it as a failure that they came out that slow after a break. So they said they have a plan to have that not happen again. I don't know if it's going to work, but I can tell you that they're being intentional about it. And I do think, all things considered, you look at OG Anunoby's hamstring injury a few rounds ago. You look at Mitchell Robinson's injury right now. The fact that Jalen Brunson is always dealing with something this time of year because of how much he has the ball, how hard he plays. It's just inevitable that, you know, ankle, wrist, something's going to be sore. I think everyone could use a little bit of rest, you know, this time of year, and really any time of year playing in the NBA, but especially after 100-plus games of their season, or some team's seasons. I think the rest is always going to be the way to go. The downside is what you saw against Cleveland, but again, they've got a plan. We'll see if it works.
1: Well, to your point, Chris, their series against the Sixers was wrapped up on May 10th. So they have played four games since May 10th. That's a lot of rest, and I believe exactly what you just said. I don't know that we'll see rust, especially after lesson learned against Cleveland in game one. What has been the most low-key story that somebody like you follows on the day-to-day covering the Knicks as we all now gather around the table waiting for the NBA Finals, and New York being back in the middle of this picture is so exciting for everybody. I don't care if you're a fan or not, or if you want to admit it. But what's something that hasn't been reported or talked about a lot heading into this series, this NBA Finals, that you think will really be a huge player?
2: You know, I think every mother out there is going to relate to the notion that sometimes when you're looking for something, especially something very specific, someone asks you for help, sometimes, you know, you want to smack them upside the head because you go, hey, it was in the middle shelf right there, right in front of you all along. How did you miss that? To me, that's Mikal Bridges. Listen, I think...
1: Well, hey, Chris, I'm sorry. We got to run. We'll catch up with you. I put you in a tough spot with that long question, but Mikal Bridges is the story that people aren't talking about. Chris Purdianen, thank you so much. We'll be back telling you why the NCAA is a complete hypocrisy on the other side of this break.
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1: It is Pete Souza and for Mike Wickett. Thank you guys so much for joining us tonight. It is Westwood One Sports Night. We want you guys to get involved. Go ahead and give us a phone call. 310-840-4910. 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It's Westwood One Sports Night. Of course, you can listen to us on Sirius XM 375 and also on the Westwood One Sports app. Game 7 about to tip off in the NBA. A 3.5-point favorite are the Oklahoma City Thunder. We've been chatting about it so far over the course of the past hour. I like the Spurs, as does Stuart. Stuart Kovats, our producer, and, of course, Josh Jacobs. Josh, who you got tonight?
2: You know, I'm kind of I'll go the other way. I think OKC is going to pull it off.
1: So you like the Thunder at home. Look, it is difficult to bet against or to go against the NBA champs playing at home in a game seven. I like the Spurs because I feel like this is going to be Wemby's coming out party, and I feel like the defense that San Antonio has played over the course of the past three or four games has been stifling, even in the loss. And I think that SGA having trouble getting the basketball in his hands is something that has really been hurting the Thunder. So we'll see, though, and we'll keep you posted on that. And right now, I want to talk a little bit about college football. And when you're talking about college football, right now you're talking about Texas Tech and Texas. And Joey McGuire, one of my favorite guys of all time, responding to Steve Sarkisian, who was giving him a hard time himself, right? And I was able to attend the Big 12 spring meetings. I do a lot of college football and college basketball for the Big 12. And I call a lot of games on ESPN or NBC. And so I get to go to those events. And it was pretty cool. Everybody was there, and you knew Joey McGuire.